0: 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Question everything.
1: Areas, despite all the upward trends here, I don't know any serious economist who thinks that in the long run we're in good shape. So we can debate Bill Clinton's policies as president. My point really was very simple, which is that he hasn't had much time for better or for worse to devote to either domestic or foreign policy, because so much of the energy of this administration has been consumed by Whitewater and by Paula Jones and by scandals of the Arkansas past. He would have had a lot more time and a lot more energy to devote if he hadn't had such a corrupt record in Arkansas.
2: All right. No matter what happens in Russia, and it looks like the deal is in, it's going to be Yeltsin again, and that, I guess, would be good for us because we've had all our eggs in his basket. But at best, about half the Russian people, or near half, basically want a return to communism. So somewhere down the line, there could be a big problem with Russia. They've got 20,000 nuclear weapons still, basically either pointed at or that could be pointed at us very quickly. I'm sure they still are, frankly. If this president was ever faced with a really serious presidential kind of first strike, what do we do kind of decision, how much trouble would we be in?
1: I don't have very much confidence in Bill Clinton as a crisis manager. He never managed a crisis very well in his years as governor of Arkansas. He hasn't had to confront, thank God, anything very earth-shattering in these first 3.5 years, but he is not known as a particularly cool customer. His aides are not particularly strong or brilliant in national security affairs. I think he would be a very political decision maker. He might well make his choices in terms of what his political fortunes were. That's the peril, of course, of being under siege at home as he is, making a decision about a fateful foreign policy issue in terms of his popularity or in terms of the political problems of the moment, not in terms of the long-range interests of the country.
2: Warren Christopher is an interesting individual who, in my opinion, doesn't do very much of anything. The effective Secretary of State is more like Jimmy Carter. If we run into real trouble, is that who the president would turn to again?
1: Well, I'm not sure. I think that's part of the weakness of this administration. We don't know who would be in charge in a case like that. My old associate from the Nixon administration, Tony Lake, whom I knew very well in government, we were close friends and colleagues, is his national security advisor, but Tony has played a rather diffident role in this administration. There is no strong commanding figure, and no one with a real conceptual sense of what the post-Cold War world ought to look like. So I think the weakness in foreign policy would be quite immediately evident if we faced a real crisis.
2: So we've got a dysfunctional family in the White House.
1: I think we certainly do. We've got one politically and one that's not recognizing the seriousness of the problem. I think they're simply hoping that it will go away. I think Washington, the White House, the American political system is in a serious, serious state of denial.
2: All right. East of the Rockies, you're on the air with Roger Morris. Hi.
3: Hello, Art. Always enjoy your show. Roger, really enjoying the interview tonight. Just real quickly regarding that last caller talking about some of the triumphs of the Clinton foreign policy, I think Clinton handles his foreign policy very much like he does his domestic policy in being the consummate politician that tells people what they want to hear. And foreign policy, I think, takes a lot longer for those policies to be realized. And so we may inherit a quagmire, I think, down the road with some of his foreign policy. But more importantly, I had an observation that I'd like to just pass on quickly and have Art or Roger both comment on. You know, we're hearing so many things that have been mishandled in this Clinton administration, things that I think we would agree with a Republican president would have called for impeachment of that individual. But yet I keep hearing, and in fact, Art, you've made a comment that you don't think much would be different in a Dole administration. And I think we can all agree that we had a man who served 30 years or whatever, that was a patriot, served honorably. Maybe he's not as charismatic and so forth, but
2: I believe he's an honorable man.
3: But we don't have this history that we have in just 4 years.
2: Yes, but we have, sir. We have some history. In other words, Bob Dole as majority leader and before that minority leader, his job literally was compromised.
3: Sure, but that's not criminal. And we have things that are being looked at as have signs of crime attached to them with the Clinton administration.
2: Right.
3: And I'm just saying that what amazes me, and in fact,

0: Roger, here's my compromise. I'll buy your book, but with as much as you're saying bad about the administration, whether you're independent or not, it's going to come down to two people, I think, Bob Dole and Bill Clinton. Mm-hmm. And Art, are you and Roger, are you going to just go ahead and kind of throw up your hands and maybe vote for Bill Clinton just because we don't see a charismatic man in Bob Dole when we have an honorable man, even though we may not think he's real energetic and someone who, you know...
1: All right, I think we get the idea. It's a fair question. Roger, what about that?
2: Well, I certainly am not going to vote for Bill Clinton, and I don't know that I could bring myself to vote for Bob Dole, knowing, as you said, what his record has been in the Senate. He's been in the pocket of special interests himself. If one looks very closely at the Dole record, there's not much to recommend it, but I think this is the end of this system in so many ways. I think that's why we've got to face up to the problem in both parties and reform this system from the ground up. I don't think the Clintons are special cases at all. I think they're emblematic of that failure, and this election is a terrible choice.
1: Roger, who do you like?
2: Who do I like in American politics?
1: That's right.
2: You know, I think there are a handful of people who represent the kind of integrity that I'm talking about. Congressman Jim Leach, for example, who's chairman of the House Banking Committee, is a moderate Republican from Iowa. I think he's in the middle of this Whitewater controversy, much less conspicuous than Senator D'Amato on the Senate side, but conducting a methodical and thorough and I think fair-minded inquiry into the Clintons' past in Arkansas. Jim Leach, I think, represents the best of American politics. There are not very many like that on either side of the aisle. I think only a handful of politicians, none of whom are running for president.
1: All right, well, let me reach out to the other side. What do you think of Sam Nunn?
2: Sam Nunn, I think, was in many respects a creature of the old order that I'm talking about. I think he was a highly intelligent and disciplined man. But you know, early on in the going, Sam Nunn had some of the same conflicts of interest in Georgia that we're talking about with the Clintons. I don't think he was a paragon by any means.
1: All right, from Craig in Oklahoma, he says your book is so hot that a lot of people refuse to have anything to do with it, and those would include 60 Minutes, Primetime Live, Larry King, Nightline, Dateline, Today Show, C-SPAN, Book Notes, and so forth. Is that what you're running into?
2: That's what I've run into. I think it's been too hot to handle. I think that a lot of the so-called mainstream heavy hitters in the media have cowered from it. I'm hoping that being on the bestseller list, the kind of populist reception, word of mouth, the popularity the book is enjoyed, and from shows like this, that they'll take another look, because those are still powerful institutions. I think they have an obligation to tell their listeners, their viewers, what's going on. But he's quite right. It's been rejected and sort of ignored. They've been looking the other way.
1: And yet it climbs the bestseller list anyway. Roger, for the record, you sound like a happy, bright, energetic guy. You don't have any suicidal tendencies, do you?
2: No, I don't. You know, in doing this book, I had people warn me in Arkansas and elsewhere that there was some danger in doing this kind of thing. And,
1: yes.
2: And you know, I was born and raised in the Midwest in Kansas City. I guess I'm an old-fashioned patriot who still thinks that you ought to be able to speak your mind in America, and I'm operating on that premise.
1: And you love life.
2: I do indeed.
1: All right. Good, for the record. West of the Rockies, you're on the air with Roger Morris. Hello.
3: Yes, Art. This is Russell in Los Angeles.
1: Yes, hi.
3: Yes, Dr. Morris. In your book, you described a surveillance tape with, I think, with Roger Clinton on it and a drug deal.
2: Yes.
3: And in that, he's quoted as saying, I got to get some for my brother. He has a nose like a vacuum cleaner.
2: Yes.
1: Did he really?
2: Yes, that's a police surveillance tape that was done locally in Arkansas by local law enforcement, part of the investigation of Roger Clinton in 1984, and part of a mountain of evidence about his involvement with the cocaine trade, his use of cocaine, and in this case, of course, part of a lot of testimony, as the book points out, of Bill Clinton's personal cocaine use. And, you know, again, it's like the women. I was not concerned about the personal moral question question here about what Bill Clinton was doing in terms of drugs. I was concerned with the political issue of cover-up, hypocrisy. He was supposedly leading the war on drugs in Arkansas at the time. He knew his brother was deeply involved. Lots of improprieties in the cover-up of and the damage control of the Roger Clinton case, and lots of testimony from law enforcement and other sources that Bill Clinton himself not only used the drug, but was in the presence of people who were dealing and using in rather substantial amounts.
1: Well, listen to the likes of William Bennett, who will say that this administration has the very worst record on finding drugs of any in all of his memory.
2: You know, that's one of the most disturbing aspects, that that the record in Arkansas was so shameful, so tolerant of massive crime. The president was so linked to drug dealers and to criminal elements there, and his administration in Washington has turned out to be, I think, very inept, very unenthusiastic about pursuing any of those law enforcement efforts. So I think it's a very ominous record.
1: Years ago, the popular belief, Roger, was that the next Democrat president that we get, at that time thought, if we ever get one, would legalize marijuana, or at least decriminalize it. This president could not do that, could he?
2: He was really, he was crippled politically from doing that by his own involvement in drug use. He admitted, of course, that he had tried marijuana and didn't inhale, which was a blatant lie. There are lots of people on the record, as the book points out, who say that he was quite adept, that he had all the equipment and knew quite how to use it. No, he was prevented from doing that, and of course that's going to be an act of Congress, not simply an act by a president. But there has been no leadership at all, I think, in confronting the drug problem, either in terms of treatment or rehabilitation or dealing with the social problems that lead to it, or least of all in law enforcement.
1: Mm-hmm. Well, he of recent days has been surrounding himself with the law enforcement types, a lot of pictures on the steps with police officers, that kind of thing.
2: Yeah, there's a new war on drugs, which is, I think, our 30th or 40th new war on drugs, and most of the serious law enforcement sources I know think it's something of a mockery.
1: All right, Roger, your book is bestseller, so I assume people can go into their favorite bookstore and ask for Roger Morris's Partners in Power. 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
2: No, it's a Henry Holt and Company. 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The Partners in Power, the Clintons in their America. It's a thoroughly documented book. We've been saying a lot of things tonight about sensational charges and sensational news. It's a thoroughly documented dual biography of the two of them, with 30 pages, single space pages of footnotes. This is a serious history of the making of a president, and I think ought to be read by every thinking American.
1: All right. Having said all that, I want to thank you for being here tonight and remind everybody, you said you were a fun-loving, life-loving guy with no suicidal tendencies.
2: Absolutely.
1: I wish you well out there on the book grind. It is a grind, Roger. Thank you.
2: Thank you.
1: Take care. That's Roger Morris, who wrote Partners in Power. It's about the hottest new thing on book stands about the Clintons. There you've got it. When we come back, Open Line Talk Radio. I'm Art Bell.
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0: now, we take you back to the past on Art Bell Somewhere in Time.
1: Top of the morning from the high desert. We just spent two very powerfully indicting hours with Roger Morris, author of Partners in Power, New York Times bestseller list, Portrait of the Clintons. What a portrait, huh? Now, I got a call from Graham Hancock, who was airborne about 2 hours ago, just before the program, on his way to Dallas. And he said, you know, after the program, our New York office got so many calls about where we were going to be and when are we going to be there that he asked if I would go ahead and plug when he's going to be in L.A. It'll be Monday, June 24th, the Phoenix Bookstore at 1514 5th Street in Santa Monica. He'll be there from 7 to 8:30 in Portland, Oregon. Wednesday, June 26th, 23rd Avenue Books is the place in Portland. 23rd Avenue Books, 1015 Northwest 23rd Avenue in Portland. Then Seattle at the University Bookstore. Friday, June 28th. That's the University Bookstore at 4326 University Way in Seattle. And Graham Hancock in San Francisco at the Gaia Bookstore in Berkeley at 7 o'clock. So he's going to be all over the place. And if you're in one of those places, be sure to catch Graham Hancock. He was fascinating. And again, with his program, you do well to get a copy of it. 1-800-917-4278. Tomorrow, Luba Brezhnev, and she is the niece of Leonid Brezhnev, and she's gone through absolute hell. Luba will talk to us about Russia. She'll talk to us about the elections, the runoffs coming July 5th in Russia. And I've got a lot of interest in talking to Luba because she's going to tell us what it's like in Moscow. And she, you know what she told me earlier today? She said, don't carry your passport. She said, American passports go for about $28,000 American dollars. $28,000 American dollars. I said, Luba, geez, maybe I had to sell it, you know. Why die for it? Just go over there and it's $28,000 American dollars. At any rate, she seriously suggested I take my passport to the American Embassy in Moscow before braving the streets of Moscow. And I think I'll probably accept that advice. So we'll go to open lines here shortly. A guest again tomorrow night. I'm on a real guest jag for some reason. I go in cycles with guests. For a while, I really want guests. And then I'll go a month without having one. So it's just been sort of an orgy of guesting. The new $100 bills are out. Have you seen them? Oh, by the way, you know, I've got a story about the new $100 bills. Secret Service agents working with the U.S. This is from Reuters. Working with the U.S. Attorney's Office seized $30 million in, guess what? Counterfeit $100 bills. Joseph Gallo, special agent in charge of the investigation, announced that Ronnie Sims, 40, of Austin, Texas, was arrested late Tuesday in connection with the bust. The largest seizure of counterfeit money in state history. Gallo said the counterfeit hundreds were produced by an elaborate system using a printing press with quality paper. Quote, this money was very passable. It was completed to a stage where it was ready to be cut. Agents said the fake money was to be distributed abroad. So, again, would like to welcome Kern, K-E-R-N, in Bakersfield to the program. Good to have you along.

0: Well, we just talked about it. Whitewater is the big news tonight. The president's closest political ally, alloy. He's almost an alloy. Friend, Bruce Lindsay, is going to be named an unindicted co-conspirator. It seems to involve campaign loans during the time that Bill Clinton was governor of Arkansas. Lindsay handled many of those loans. So close to the prez that not a move is made without him. So naming Lindsay is going to allow the special prosecutor to call him as a witness in the trial of two Arkansas bankers coming up, Herbert Branscombe. And as a matter of fact, officials are actually worried that he may still be indicted, yet may be indicted, for possible perjury or obstruction of justice. The FBI tape thing is going on. Two black men have been charged in the torching of a black church in North Carolina last month. These are the first black men charged in the torching of a black church. AIDS news. Scientists call it a major advance in basic research into AIDS. Molecules on the surface of cells that allow the virus to attach itself have been discovered. Now, it's very, very important if they can discover how the AIDS virus attaches itself to a cell, then they may be able to prevent it. And this is an important discovery down that road. It could lead to either a treatment or a vaccine for AIDS. A swarm of 90 minor quakes is hitting the Mammoth Lakes area again. So we have entered another time of quake movement worry in the Mammoth Lakes area. One of these days, one of this series is going to result in something new. 6-point earthquakes all over the place. As a matter of fact, looking back through the 1st of May, there have been 1, 2, 3, 4, 5, 6, 7, 8, 9, 10 6-point earthquakes around the world. This is probably a quickening item. Art, did you hear the news, the news article in the Associated Press, the Saskatchewan Times, I guess, 14-year-old boy influenced by a horror film that he had seen, get this, 10 times, killed a playmate, skinned him, and then cooked his flesh on the stove. His attorney said he was under delusion after seeing the movie Warlock. The boy apparently believed that if you cut the fat off a virgin, unbaptized child, then boiled it and drank it down, you'd have the power to fly. He killed him by stabbing him several times until the paring knife became stuck in the boy's eye. Well, Art, I only have one thing to say. The quickening. That's from Port Orchard, Washington. So there you've got it. Does anybody out there know anything about levitation? I've got a fax here from a fellow in Arizona talking about levitation, and we'll get to that. Right now, to the phones, open lines, unscreened, you name it, we'll talk about it, talk radio. First time caller line, you're on, would have been on the air. West of the Rock, whoops, oh, I see what's happening. Let me do corrective surgery on my my little machine down here. In the meantime, we'll go over here. First time caller line, you're on the air. Hi.
1: Hello.
0: Hello.
1: Yes.
0: Turn your radio off, please.
1: Got it.
0: Good.
1: Yeah, this is Fred from Maltby, Washington.
0: Hi, Fred.
1: I was going to call and find out if you'd heard about the new bonds the government's issuing.
0: New bonds?
1: New bonds. And Gingrich bond.
0: A Gingrich bond.
1: Which has no maturity, a Dole bond, which has no interest, and the new Clinton bond, which has no principal.
0: That is funny. You get points for that. That was genuinely funny. it's a sad state of affairs we're in right now in this country, isn't it?
1: Nice to hear your show, and we listen to you every night.
0: Thank you. Take care. Gee. It really is true, isn't it? We're in a sad state of affairs. Gingrich, all the fire and passion that he had squandered with words that seemed to shoot himself in the foot all the time. Bob Dole, just unable to generate any interest, really. Possibly a winner by default, because we have a president who is in default. West of the Rockies, you're on the... Whoops. Sucker is just going to have to be... I see we're going to have to perform major surgery on that. Technical difficulties, we will call it. That's all right. I can yank the power cord from its rear and make it reset. In the meantime, Wildcard Line, you're on the air. Hello.
2: Art.
0: Yes.
2: From Santa Monica.
0: Hi.
2: I think Morris is right about Leach. I think he looks like a very good man.
0: Well, unfortunately, though, he is not running.
2: Well, at least he's in the government. Another thing, I think we might be living... There's a line from Caligula. Let all the poisons in the mud seep out. We might be living through that. That was a very good joke that guy had.
0: It was, wasn't it?
2: Yeah. All right.
0: Thank you. Yes, it was. Funny in the sense that you should laugh lest you cry. That's been my problem, you know, with politics generally. The nation is not engaged. I am not engaged. I'm sort of a better word. What is a better word? Disgusted? For me to get engaged, I need somebody I believe in. I need somebody out there that I think is going to change what I think is wrong. And I wish I could say that I see that person. I don't. A miracle from Bob Dole, maybe. But if history is a teacher, I don't expect it. East of the Rockies, you're on the air. Hello.
3: Hi, Art.
0: Hi.
3: This is Mark in Little Rock. How are you doing?
0: Okay, Mark.
3: Listening to your show the past couple of hours, and wanted to talk about Bill Clinton. What will it take for him to vindicate himself of all these allegations and everything that's going on around him right now?
0: Since you're in, I don't know. I don't have that answer. But you're in Little Rock, and I assume he's got a lot of support in Little Rock.
3: That's about 50-50.
0: About 50-50 now, huh?
3: I'd say that, you know, just me being out in the public, because I'm a 25-year-old male, and, you know, I'm not around politicians very much, but it's pretty much, we're going amok down here, because Bill Clinton has run us into an economical disaster hole down here, you know. Taxes are, it's unbelievable down here, Art. The cost of living is terrible. The unemployment rate is up. It's pretty bad down here, man. And your guest, Mr. Moore, said that he kind of fought the media down here for not informing the public of Bill Clinton's previous runnings in the governorship down here.
0: All right.
3: I think it was pretty much should have been known that Arkansas has been 48, 49, 50, and in everything you want to think about, every category, you know, compared to other states for the last 5 to 6, 7 years I would know of.
0: Yeah, the media, though, really didn't give that much attention, not as much as they should have. And there were a lot of people calling from Arkansas saying, you'll be sorry.
3: I agree. I probably would have been one of those persons if I ever known you about your show then.
0: I see. You asked, what is it going to take for him to get out of this?
3: Yes, and another question, if all these allegations and these accusations were wrong about him, what would America think of Bill Clinton then? Would they support him?
0: I would rather think so, yes. Thank you very much. In other words, the economy is rolling along on a fairly even keel. The market's up. Interest rates are not outrageous. They remain low. Jobs, though people complain and worry, are fairly plentiful. So I would think yes, minus the kind of scandals that are developing, plural certainly, Bill Clinton would be an easy ride into the White House. I still believe he will win. But like Mr. Morris, I think shortly after the election, there's going to be quite a ride. West of the Rockies, you're on the air. Hello. Hello there. No, you're not. Wildcard line, you're on the air. Good morning.
4: Good morning, Art. Bill from Youngstown, Ohio.
0: Yes, sir.
4: When you were doing the remote viewing the other night, I tried my darndest and couldn't get through. And I did see some things, but you had said that you would give tell us what it was at the top of the hour where you go off at 5 a.m. here.
0: Oh, I see. All right. Well, it was six dolphins.
4: Six dolphins?
0: Yep.
4: Did the guy that faxed you say six dolphins?
0: Well, he didn't say six dolphins.
4: So he actually saw a dolphin?
0: Yes, uh-huh.
4: Well, that's impressive.
0: I thought so.
4: Okay. Can I ask one more thing?
0: Yes.
4: When remember when Jennifer Flowers, am I correct that she sold tapes to the National Star? Do you recall that being in the media of conversations with Bill Clinton?
0: I certainly recall the tapes anyway.
4: Okay. Why, Mike?
5: 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Any phone numbers, websites, or contact information referenced during broadcast may have changed or may no longer be valid.
4: Question always has been, since it's illegal to tape a conversation without asking the person's permission, which she certainly wouldn't have done in that case, why wasn't she arrested?
0: Well, I'm not sure. I don't have the answer to that. I just don't have the answer. I thank you for the call, but I don't have the answer to that. Generally, it is not legal, as he points out, to tape somebody without their permission. So it is a good question. First time caller line, you're on the air. Hi.
6: Is this Art?
0: It is, yes.
6: Hey, how are you?
0: Okay.
6: My name's Holly. I'm calling about Chupacabra.
0: Okay, Holly, what do you know about the Chupacabra?
6: A lot.
0: You do?
6: He's a very intelligent individual. And I'm a psychic. I'm a mental telepathic. And I have spoken to him. Under mental telepathy.
0: Wait a minute. Turn your radio off, dear. That's number one. Number two. Wait a minute.
6: Bill, turn that radio off.
0: Turn that radio off, Bill. Now, you say you have spoken to the Chupacabra?
6: Exactly.
0: What did the Chupacabra say? I mean, why?
6: He told me why he was here.
0: Good. Why? We want to know. Why?
6: I have a letter. I wrote down everything that he told me under mental telepathy. I'm a pro.
0: All right. Look. You already said that. I want to know why he's here. Yes.
6: To experience mankind and to bring upon his world.
0: What do you mean experience mankind? He's sucking the blood from goats and maybe even human beings.
6: He has an explanation for that too.
0: What kind of experience with mankind is that?
6: To become part of this world.
0: By drinking it up, huh?
6: Well, there's an explanation behind it.
0: Well, the whole thing scares me, and...
6: It doesn't scare me because I...
0: You're trying to tell us that Chupacabra's a nice guy? Or gal?
6: He's from another galaxy.
0: What galaxy is he from?
6: Europa.
0: Europa?
6: He's got a name for it. I got it written down here if I can find it.
7: Must be a very bloody place.
6: No, it's not.
0: All right. Well,
6: we come apart of this world from another galaxy. All right.
0: Hold on. We'll be right back.
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1: In a moment, we're going to find out how you get to be a pro psychic. Which university gives a degree in that? And more about the Chupacabra.

0: How do you get to be a pro psychic?
1: Are you asking me?
0: Well, you're the psychic, right?
1: All right. I don't know. It's a gift. It's a gift from God.
0: Well, and then you don't get like a certificate or anything.
1: I don't know. Not really. Kind of.
0: Okay, I understand.
1: So
0: it's just one of those things that is.
1: I conquered the Ten Commandments.
0: Wait a minute. Now, what about the Ten Commandments?
1: I don't want to get into it.
0: Well, then, why did you mention it?
1: Because it's how I did it. I can communicate with anybody on this earth through mental telepathy.
0: Wow.
1: Anybody I want to.
0: Really?
1: Because I was given the gift.
0: All right. Well, then, let me see you do it. Communicate with me telepathically. Give me a message.
1: I love you.
0: That wasn't telepathically. That's
1: right.
0: It. That's it. Your history. I love you is, as said out loud, is not a telepathic message. Now, if I'd cleared my mind and I'd have received an I love you telepathically and you'd said yes, that was it or something, well then fine. I could go along with it. But under these circumstances, I declare you not to be a pro. On to the next call. On my wild card line, no, the international line, you're on the air.
2: Hello, Art.
0: Hello there, where are you?
2: I'm up here in Everett, Washington, where they built Boeing 747.
0: Well, I don't know how you got on my international line, but you're on the wrong line, sir. I appreciate the call. Thank you, but you're on the wrong line. West of the Rockies, you're on the air. Good morning. No, you're not. East of the Rockies, you're on the air. Hi.
3: Hi, Art. Let's change the topic totally. You may have mentioned this a couple weeks ago, but I haven't been listening as much as I used to.
0: All right.
3: Did you see the movie The Arrival?
0: No, I have not seen it yet, but I saw the making of The Arrival, so I know what it's about.
3: Oh, I mean, I assume that's something that interests you?
0: Of course.
3: I mean, have you had any callers call you up about it? Or?
0: Oh, yes.
3: Has the consensus been that they like it?
0: Yes.
3: Good. See, I saw it, and I didn't like it.
0: Oh, really?
3: And I certainly don't mind those sort of things.
0: What is it that you didn't like about it?
3: Well, it opens, like, the build-up is good.
0: Yeah.
3: And it kept, so I certainly didn't have a hard time sitting there watching it.
0: Yeah.
3: But, like, when it's all said and done, you sort of go...
0: Well, now, don't give away the answer.
3: No, I'm not.
0: But
3: I'm not one of those sort of people.
0: Yeah, I don't allow that. I mean, those people ought to be shot.
3: I agree.
0: Right.
3: I had a friend who told me the end of the movie The War of the Roses before I saw it.
0: Oh, you've got to be kidding.
3: Yeah, and I was like,
0: that's
3: loser.
0: That's no friend.
3: Oh, tell me about it.
0: Yeah.
3: But, yeah, after all is said and done, you know, and you're walking out of the theater, you go, did I need to sit through 2 hours for that? But, now, did you ever get to see Strange Days?
0: No.
3: All right, come on, you're missing them left and right here.
0: Well,
3: I mean, that one's out on video. I mean, we talked about Seven a couple months ago.
0: Yes.
3: And I know you loved that one.
0: I sure did.
3: Okay, last question, I'll let you go.
0: Yes.
3: Have you read Miss America by Howard Stern yet?
0: No, and the reviews are so bad that I don't plan to.
3: It was the fastest selling book in the history of printing.
0: Where is it on the bestseller list?
3: Well, now it's gone because it's been out for like 6 months. But
0: where was it ever?
3: It was number one.
0: When?
3: I'm serious now. You really?
0: I know his other book was, but I don't think Miss America was it?
3: Oh, I swear to God, Art, I mean, you know, I'm not lying. You check it out, the New York Times bestseller.
0: You swear on Robin's laugh it was true?
3: What's that?
0: You swear on Robin's laugh that it was true?
3: I swear on Robin's breasts.
0: Goodbye. She is endowed. West of the Rockies, you're on the air. Hello. Yes.
4: I didn't get to hear you say what your object...
0: Dolphins, dear. Dolphins. Statue of dolphins.
4: Oh, goodness. And someone guessed it or remotely viewed it?
0: Yes.
4: Was your video on?
0: No. And even if it had been, it would not have been in the field of view.
4: Oh, okay.
0: All right.
4: Thanks.
0: Goodbye. There is no such thing as levitation, says Bryn Marie. No spiritual teacher, yogi, paranormal event has ever proven itself to be a real, honest-to-goodness source of levitation. Every time a purported levitation is observed, with strict scientific controls, absolutely nobody does any kind of flying. That's very disappointing, because I got this fax from Gilbert, Arizona, which says, people who levitate often cannot control it. Some have levitated 12 cubits in the air when praying. The other famous levitators were St. Joseph of Cupertino, who used to fly around the church, even did it once in front of the Pope. It's not clear he could control when he did it. David Holm could levitate by putting himself in a trance, once went out one window and came in another before members of the Royal Society. But he also was reported to be seen levitating 6 inches above the seat of his chair when engaging in animated conversation, apparently unaware he was even doing it. Some of this is also described in the Britannica article, and more details are in the Reader's Digest book, Mysteries of the Unexplained. Anybody out there know anything at all about levitation? Wildcard Line, you're on the air.
5: Oh, Art.
0: Yes.
5: Levitation.
0: Yes, yes.
5: Levitation. You had Graham on last night, which was fantastic. I wish.
0: Look, you're going to have to get into that phone and shout.
5: Okay, I'm shouting. How's that?
0: That's better.
5: Okay. Now, I wanted to ask him some questions, because in 1979, I was on a world cruise, and we went to Egypt, and I went to the pyramids one afternoon.
0: And?
5: And there was a tour going up to the King's Chamber, and you climb up a kind of an incline, wooden incline. And as we were going up, I was at the tail end of this group. On my right, I saw this four-foot tunnel, which went to the Queen's Chamber. I was familiar with the layout of the pyramid.
0: Well, why didn't you break away from the group and scurry through it?
5: Listen, listen. When they went up, I came back and went into the tunnel.
0: You did do it.
5: Yes, and I went into the Queen's Chamber, Art.
0: Yes?
5: Well, I used to do a lot of meditation, so I went down on my knees into the lion posture, and I went into meditation.
0: And?
5: And I left my body.
0: Did you levitate?
5: Yes. Yes, I did.
0: Ask for levitation calls and you get them.
5: No, I'm serious.
0: You floated up above the
5: yes.
0: base of the chamber. How far?
5: Oh, right up to the ceiling of the Queen's Chamber.
0: What did it feel like? Did it feel like flying?
5: It just felt like I was completely free. I was just completely free now.
0: Well, you were free of gravity.
5: Well, I was free of everything. I mean, spiritually. And, Art, all I know is when I finally came down, I suddenly came to and I thought, my goodness, where am I? And I floated out through that tunnel. That tunnel's only about 4 feet high.
0: You came down gently. You didn't come down like the Roadrunner.
5: No. I was just suddenly, I was back down on the floor.
0: Okay.
5: And I floated through that tunnel. And Art, believe me, when we went up there, it was about 2 o'clock in the afternoon. They were locking up the pyramid when I was trying to get out. There was just a great big lattice door. That
0: probably lucky you didn't get locked in, huh?
5: Yeah, well, I wish I'd have stayed overnight. But I yelled at the man, and he let me out, and he kind of looked at me like, where did I come from?
0: Uh-huh.
5: And I just kind of floated to a cab, and got in a cab and went back to the ship. Now, for about 3 days after that on the ship, Art, when I was walking on the deck, I felt like I wasn't touching the floor. Do you know that?
0: Maybe you weren't, and maybe you were levitating. Well, there you go. Boy, you talk about levitation, and here come the levitators. Just walked, just floated about 6 inches above that teak deck, huh? West of the Rockies, you're on the air. Hello.
6: Hi, Art. I was trying to call you for like 40 minutes to find out what the object was you were doing with the viewing thing.
0: I just said that on the radio.
6: No, but let me tell you something. So what I have to say to you is invalidated because...
0: Yeah, that's right, it is. Any
6: but
0: claims...
6: But I want to ask you a question.
0: What?
6: Because I saw some other stuff, too. I want to ask you, these dolphins... as you were facing them, were they at different levels leaping from, like, right to left?
0: That's right.
6: And were they, like, bronze or gold plated?
0: That's right.
6: And I also, I didn't get
0: but sick. But all of this means nothing after the fact.
6: But I saw something else. Did you have, like, a basket or and a kettle?
0: Well, the base is kind of like that, yes.
6: No, I mean separate items.
0: No, I did not.
6: Okay.
0: All right, so that's done. I mean, forget it. Anybody calling up now to claim that they saw dolphins jumping is just, you know, forget it. Forget it. After I've announced it, forget it. All the Johnny and Joni come latelys who want to say, oh, I saw it. You know, it was dolphins. Come on, give me a break. If you didn't do it then, you sure can't do it now. Wild card line, you're on the air.
7: KQMS in California.
0: Well, hello.
7: You know what? When you did the remote viewing, I was too lazy to get out of bed and draw.
0: Yeah, here comes another one.
7: Uh-huh.
0: Yeah.
7: I just did fish, but that's not what I want to say.
0: Yeah, no, I'm not.
7: No, wait, now listen.
0: Means nothing.
7: I saw a picture of Mona, or somebody who looks like Mona.
0: Yes.
7: On the beach, wearing a white shirt and a bikini bottom. Looking over to her left, wearing a hat, and it was a black and white picture. And the beach was partially shaded. That's actually what I saw.
0: You know, that is interesting. I'll tell you why. We have never published that photo, but I have a photograph of exactly that we took in the Caribbean of my wife.
7: Really?
0: Yep.
7: That's what I really thought. What else was I going to say? Okay, ready? I'm sending you a message by telepathy.
0: Oh, that's disgusting. I gotta go. Thanks for the call. You know, I think I got that one. On my international line, you're on the air.
2: All right, I called in on your wild card.
0: No, again, sir, you're on the wrong line. The wild card line is area code 702-727-1295. Call that one. East of the Rockies, you're on the air.
8: Yes, Art. This is Ray in Missouri.
0: Yes, Ray.
8: You've read the Bible, right?
0: Yes, I have, Ray, several times. Actually.
8: Yes. Now, you ever read the part where it says Armageddon?
0: Yes, what about it?
8: Well, what if, this is one of those things to make you go, What if all the armies of the world are gathering together, just like in a movie, Independence is coming out, Independence Day, to fight against aliens?
0: Well, what if they do?
8: Well, I mean, doesn't that make you think what could possibly cause all the armies of the world to gather together to fight something?
0: That'd be about it. That's the same thing Ronald Reagan talked about. A common threat, as though we need some kind of a common threat. And I suppose that we do, don't we? We need some kind of common threat. Something that would make us all gather together and say, we must all fight it or we'll die. Well, maybe we'll get it. West of the Rockies, you're on the air. Hello.
9: Hello?
0: Hello.
9: Hi, Art.
0: Hi.
9: This is Bonnie, and I was just calling for my sister. I'm really nervous right now.
0: Oh, don't be nervous.
9: I've never actually done anything like this before.
0: Really?
9: Yeah.
0: That's what they all say.
9: So I've been listening for a while, and mostly in the car and everything. And I have some important questions to ask for my sister. She's doing a lot of
0: girls said that to me in a car when I was younger. I've never done anything like this before.
9: But my sister wanted me to ask you a few questions because she's busy at her art table right now.
0: All right, ask for your sister.
9: Okay, and her first question was, how would violet skies affect photosynthesis, if it would?
0: How do what?
9: Violet skies.
0: Violet skies.
9: Yeah, if there's a planet somewhere and it had violet skies, how would it affect the photosynthesis of the things?
0: Well, planet. It would depend on the makeup of the nature of the violet light. I would presume there would be a very great effect indeed.
9: Okay. Would there be any of your listeners or anything that would be able to...
0: Probably grow violet plants.
9: Grow violet plants?
0: Okay. I don't have the answer to that. I don't know.
9: And do you think the atmosphere of a violet sky or whatever, I don't know if that has anything to do with atmosphere or anything, but would that be able to support life as we know it?
0: Well, I guess it would depend on whether the oxygen content and other elements were similar to what we have here. So the answer is if it did have those elements, then yes. If it didn't, then you'd have little violet creatures.
9: Okay.
0: All right?
9: I have a few more questions. Is that okay if I go really fast?
0: Well, let's hear them.
9: Okay. How would 23 moons affect the planet, and how small would the moons need to be, or how large the planet to keep the gravity about the same as Earth?
0: Where do you get these questions?
9: My sister.
0: And where does she get them?
9: She created a planet for this comic book she's doing because she's a comic book artist. And so she wants it to be as real as possible and to be feasible to live and support life.
0: I see. 23 planets, huh? I mean, moons.
9: Yeah, moons.
0: Moons. Well, I would think the tidal effects, assuming there was water on our little violet planet, would be crazy. I mean, think what our moon does to our tides.
9: Yeah.
0: So in, out, in, out, in, out, in, out. Be relentless.
9: Okay. And the third question is...
0: Be a good surfing place for violet people.
9: Oh,
0: and the final question?
9: Final question is, would a 26-hour day and a 400-day year affect how a planet works?
0: Well, it certainly would affect your work day, wouldn't it?
9: Well, I would assume so, yeah.
0: And your work day would definitely be longer. Your sleep period would be longer, and you'd have to spend more time dreaming of violet things in bed. I don't know. I don't have the answer to that stuff. Tell your sister never to make you call again. First time caller line, you're on the air.
10: Hello, Brother Art.
0: How you doing?
10: This is Jerry calling from Houston.
0: Hi, Jerry.
10: First time caller. I've been
0: yes,
10: a listener of yours for a long time. Really enjoy your program.
0: Thank you.
10: I have a question. It really pursues with a lot of the subjects that you've been bringing up. I'm very open-minded when it comes to UFOs, alien beings. I'm a very big Star Trek fan. I understand the possibilities of it. However, I kind of have another hypothesis that I'd like to throw at you and get your opinion on it.
0: Yeah, go ahead.
10: I feel that there's a possibility that what we are seeing, as far as the sightings, the UFOs, and the experiences, are perhaps an indication of an event that's coming up, that in the future, once we learn to break the time barrier going forward and back in time, there are historians that are coming back to observe us, observe the prior time, the 50-100 years prior to whatever.
0: You know, I saw a movie like that recently. It was about some people that were tourists in time, and they would come back to a time just before there was going to be a great catastrophic event, like, you know, a meteor or an asteroid plowing into Earth. And they would pick a safe location far enough away, and they would watch it. Because in their future world, nothing bad ever happened, and they were bored to death. And so they were tourists in time to watch tragedy. So they could, you know, they could sort of get off on the misfortunes of others.
10: Well, if you think about it, it would make sense.
0: Do you want to hold during the news?
10: Absolutely, I'd love to hold.
0: All right. A disaster in time coming up.
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2: West of the Rockies, you're on the air.
3: Hello, Art. This is Ant-Man from Tucson, 1400 KTUC.
2: That's the way to do a promo.
3: How you doing tonight?
2: All right.
3: I'm sure you get tired of hearing that. I called you the other night to find out, you know, what your stand was on cannabis, pot, hemp, marijuana, whatever you want to call it.
2: I told you.
3: Yeah, and I was wondering why you weren't more involved with getting it out there and getting the message out there and maybe...
2: Well, because I don't feel militant about it. I mean, that's my position, but I don't feel... like I should be out marching for it or anything.
3: Oh, true, absolutely not.
2: It'll happen.
3: But
2: you know, pot will be decriminalized and separated eventually from the rest of the drugs. Then they can perhaps have a meaningful drug war if we ever get a president who wants to wage one.
3: True, I mean, eventually it has to happen. I mean, with $100 billion a year going out for nothing, you know, without stopping anything,
2: yeah.
3: There's no way to stop the supply, you know, as long as there's a demand.
2: Yeah,
3: never.
2: Yeah, I don't.
3: And somebody like you, though, who has the huge audience that you do, I mean, there are several of us here that sit around smoking all night listening to you.
2: You do?
3: Yeah. Because it's wonderful.
2: Does it make more sense?
3: Pardon?
2: Does it make more sense?
3: Not really, but it allows us to sit back and actually concentrate instead of dealing with all the dreariness of the day. We focus in on you and everything that you have to say, and sometimes we don't agree with it. Sometimes, you know, we think you're wrong, but... You know, you're putting your opinion out there, and that's what counts.
2: Do you ever levitate?
3: Oh, no.
2: No, huh?
3: Nothing along
2: you,
3: that way.
2: You never get that high.
3: Pardon?
2: I say you never get that high.
3: Oh, no, no. We have sent some seeds as of today and about a quarter ounce to you.
2: I beg your pardon?
3: We sent you a package today. It should be there in about 4 or 5 days. The new demon.
2: Have you lost your mind?
3: Yeah.
2: You're sending marijuana through the mail?
3: Oh, absolutely.
2: You've lost your mind.
3: No way. There shouldn't be anything wrong with that. I mean, they come with the taxes.
2: Until the day that you dream of comes.
3: Well, the gentleman that sent it to you is an authorized cannabis dealer from here in Arizona. He has the tax license. He sent the appropriate tax stamps along with it.
2: Well, I'm not an authorized cannabis receiver.
3: So you wouldn't... You're not going to enjoy that, huh?
2: I think they're going to nail you guys is what I think.
3: Oh, no, no, no.
2: And I also think you're lying through your stone teeth.
3: Oh, okay. You take care of that.
2: All right, goodbye. Lying through his teeth. East of the Rockies, you're on the air.
4: Well, hello, Art.
2: Hello.
4: Hi, my name's Dale. I'm Bradenton, Florida.
2: Yes, sir.
4: And this is about this Major Dames thing that I've been listening to.
2: Oh, yes.
4: Yes. I got to tell you, I've listened to you for a long time, and this thing, it scared me first, and then I went into kind of a panic. If this guy is right, you know, what are we going to do?
2: Well, I don't see it that way. There's no reason to panic. I don't know whether he's right or wrong, but I, you know, do what I do. Live it a day at a time. If we're all going to go away in a big gust of wind in a few years, then that's the way it is. So.
4: Well, that's true. You know, but after that, Art, it was more of an anger that what I was feeling, and I'll tell you why, is he tells us to move north and dig a hole eventually.
2: Yeah, that's right. That's about right.
4: Well, you know, I just can't buy that. I think that he knows a lot more about this than what he's letting on. And, you know, the thing that upsets me is the taxpayers paid for all the research.
2: Yes.
4: You know, that's
2: well, now, wait a minute. Now, a lot of what he said the other night came from SciTech, which is a private corporation.
4: Yes.
2: Okay. What he learned for the military, a lot of which he cannot talk about. But what the information he gave you came from private work.
4: Well, I understand that. That didn't the research that actually set this thing up came from.
2: Well, yeah, but so what? I was a medic in the Air Force. If I had, as they were trying to get me to be, become a doctor's assistant when I got out of the Air Force, I got training in the Air Force, and I applied that then to a civilian position. There's nothing wrong with that.
4: Well, that's true, but I think that you know, knowledge is not just power, but I think it's also responsibility. If he does know more than what he's letting us know, he should... you know, I think he should help.
2: Well, he told you what you need to know. I mean, how do you figure you're going to make out in, of all places, Bradenton, Florida?
4: I have not a clue.
2: Well, I do. We're talking clean sand dunes here.
4: Right. That's true.
2: That's right.
4: Well, what do you think about the idea of him publishing a survival guide?
2: Well, I don't know. I guess it would be appropriate.
4: Well, I think so. I mean, the only thing that he's told us is a vague reference to moving to Switzerland or going up north and digging a hole.
2: Well, are you going to go north and dig a hole?
4: I really don't know what. You know, I think what I'm going to do is wait and see if some of these signs that...
2: Where would you go? Jacksonville?
4: Well, probably have to go a little farther north than that, I think. Probably somewhere up in Michigan or someplace.
2: Way up in Michigan?
4: I would think so. Probably the Upper Peninsula or something like that.
2: Well, that's a hard move from Florida.
4: Yeah, it is, but, you know, what are you going to do if all these things start coming...
2: Somehow I see you with your car all packed up and stuff hanging off the top and a bunch of shovels in the back.
4: There you go.
2: All right, sir. Thank you very much for the call. I don't know what to advise. Go north and dig a hole. Or you could ride it out down there in Florida. Wildcard Line, you're on the air.
0: How you doing, Art?
2: Okay.
0: Let me tell you, I got to apologize for about 2 weeks ago. Called you up and I told you a joke about a product called a Chupa Carbra.
2: Yeah, I remember.
0: And you took it personally.
2: Yeah, I remember.
0: Yeah, I got to apologize. It wasn't meant as a cut on your Geo.
2: Well, people just are relentless with me about my Geos. I love Geos. I don't care what anybody says.
0: Yeah, nothing wrong with saving a bunch of money on gas, is there?
2: Not in my opinion.
0: Yeah. Anyways, about what Major Dean said.
2: Yes.
0: Doesn't that go along with what Gordon Michael Scallion has been talking about?
2: Yes.
0: And I called you a long time ago, and it was about 4 or 5 months ago, and I made a comment about...
2: Also goes along with what a lot of my Native American prophets have been saying.
0: Sure. called you a long time ago, and I made a comment about how Charlie tends to lose his composure.
2: He does. You can tell exactly how worried he is by the octave that he reaches.
0: Yeah, that's about what you said last time I talked to you. And I suggested to Charlie, if he's still listening, which he may or may not be. I usually go to bed because when Charlie calls, you know, that's about the highlight of the evening. But if he's still listening,
2: when Charlie calls is the highlight of the evening.
0: You can count on it. It's like clockwork. It's always between Pacific time. It's always between midnight and maybe 2 o'clock at the latest.
2: If that's the highlight of your evening, you need a lot.
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0: And that was before I was politically aware. So.
1: Oh, I bet a five-year-old really just got into that.
0: I changed it to, like, The Price is Right or something, you know.
1: Well, actually, Watergate was something like that. First time caller line, you're on the air.
2: Wow, Art Bell, I got through to you.
1: Yes, you did. Where are you?
2: This is Dean, almost said my last name. Dean in Blaine, Minnesota.
1: Blaine, Minnesota.
2: Mm-hmm. Yeah, I'm a UPS driver, and I listen to you most all in the night. A lot of us do, and we get pumped up listening to your stuff. I don't even know what to talk about now. But,
1: well, I've got a question for you.
2: Yeah.
1: Why do UPS guys leave?
2: I know what you're going to ask. Block other people in double park.
1: No.
2: No,
1: I wasn't going to ask that at all.
2: Oh, because remember, some guy on the slam night or something, some guy said he called up and said, oh, he hates when people double park, but we're so quick, we get out right away. But, okay. Well,
1: no, I was going to ask why you leave packages in the sun.
2: I guess I don't, but some do. I don't know.
1: Do you have any idea what happens when a package with refrigerated materials gets left in the Nevada sun?
2: Oh, definitely. Melts away.
1: Total meltdown.
2: Oh, man, I don't even... You know what I wish your show was on in the daytime so more people would get aware of this? You try to tell people in who work days what's going on.
1: The show wouldn't work during the day.
2: And they just don't believe it.
1: Yeah, that's right. That's because it's so different than what they're doing during the day.
2: Yeah. I was online and I was looking through your thing about how their deficit's going up and up and up.
1: Yes.
2: You know? And I tried telling some people, oh, they can't believe it's that high. Oh, there's got to be something wrong with that. That can't be right.
1: Wait till the announcement of the devaluation. Thank you. You just wait for that. One day you're going to wake up and you're going to find out suddenly your dollar is worth much, much less than it was the night before. You don't think that can happen here? Mark my words. East of the Rockies, you're on the air. Whoops, would have been. Wildcard line, you're on the air. Hello.
3: Rittmeister Gerhardt, conservative in California.
1: Yes, Hickmeister, what's up?
3: Cruising through the skies looking for liberals to shoot down. And,
1: see that right away. That sounds mean-spirited, Rick.
3: Oh yes, of course. Hey, I got to tell you, I'm proud to say that when Clinton loses, when he chokes, let's say, the chicken bone in his throat is going to be called California. He went down to Mexico and he apologized almost on his knees to that venal, corrupt, two-bit government down there, apologize to the people of California voting for 187.
1: Well,
3: and
1: still,
3: we have not forgotten that insult. Bob Dole was here today.
1: Well, it's still not law, is it?
3: Well, let's see what happens in the Supreme Court. You know, Bob Dole was here today.
1: Yeah, I heard that.
3: And he was saying something very much in tune with that, so... The conservatives are really going to turn out in California because of the CCRI. It's going to be big time in California, and Clinton is going to choke. I mean, by the time the scabrous, corruption-ridden Clintonistas in D.C. are through the next couple of months, they are going to be so busy trying to defend themselves from every single direction.
1: Mm-hmm.
3: Not to mention the direction of Paula Jones is looking at them.
1: I heard a report that might be settled. Have you heard anything about that?
3: I heard something about that on the news today.
1: Exactly.
3: And I also heard that the lawyers, plural, in the White House said that they're not doing any such thing.
1: Oh, okay.
3: And basically, I hope they don't.
1: Listen,
3: she's got her.
1: Did you happen to hear Roger Morris earlier?
3: Yes, I did.
1: That should have been right down your alley.
3: Well, I was furiously trying to get through to tell him that, you know, there is hope. The guy is doomed, you know, but I wasn't able to. But, you know, some people are a little bit pessimistic. That's okay.
1: That's life. Well, listen, Hypemeister, I got to go.
3: Adios.
1: All right, adios. West of the Rockies, you're on the air.
4: Hi, Art.
1: Yes.
4: Good morning.
1: Relatively, yes. A little strange, but good.
4: This man, let's see, Stanton Friedman?
1: Yes.
4: I didn't catch the talk that he and you had, but I mailed a package to him about a month ago and to you about a month ago about some possible guests.

0: that have had experiences with, let's say, you know, the otherworldly craft and so forth. And what I was wondering about is, did you get that package?
1: Yes, and I had to turn it over to the CIA.
0: You what?
1: Turn it over to the CIA.
0: Seriously?
1: Yeah, sure. These people have already been picked up and processed.
0: I think you're joking with me.
1: Try calling one of them. I gotta run, sir. Thank you. We'll be right back.

0: Wild Card Line, you're on the air. Hi.
1: Good morning, Art.
0: Good morning.
1: What's up with Gerbilmeister Wigfart?
0: Now, that's not a nice thing to say at all.
1: Well, I don't really know what his name is. I know it's not nice, but...
0: Gerbilmeister, Heermeister, Hypemeister, I haven't quite got it down.
1: Well, it's kind of like, I don't understand how someone can be so fanatically partisan. I mean...
0: Well, it's because the world is full of all types, and he's one of them. Chuck's one of them. There are a whole group of them out there, on the right and the left, that are extremely focused on hatred of the other political party.
1: But isn't there, I mean, isn't there a fine line between right and left? Isn't there a fine line between, I mean, I'm a young man who's very into politics, but I see so much power from the lobby groups, from corporate America, that it's unimportant who the president is. I mean,
0: I tend to share that view.
1: And it's just it's frustrating because
0: maybe that's not always true. But in this election, much as I do in a lot of ways respect Bob Dole, at the presidential level, sir, there's just not going to be a lot of difference between Bob Dole and Bill Clinton. I don't. On the other hand, Bill Clinton for me is so bad that Bob Dole, despite his shortcomings, looks good.
1: Well, if Dole is elected, which I think is unlikely,
0: yes,
1: even with all these things happening with the Clinton presidency, what is Bob Dole going to do different that President Clinton wouldn't have done to make this country a better place? I mean, we're going to hell in a handbasket.
0: Yeah, I know. The answer is we don't know yet. Bob Dole has not, to my satisfaction, yet said where he would take America. I know it's a sick old thing, this vision thing, but it really is important. I want to hear from Bob Dole where he would take America.
1: Can he affect change? I mean, can one man make change?
0: Yes.
1: Well?
0: Yes, one man could create change. Substantial, real, profound change. Is that man Bob Dole? I don't know. I would like to interview Bob Dole, and I've got a request into Dole headquarters.
1: I
0: would give him a good interview, and the guy needs to sit down with somebody like me, if not me, and just have a sincere conversation with the American people. Maybe do it from his own home, you know, where he'd be relaxed.
1: Right, but wouldn't he just talk rhetoric with you? I mean, wouldn't he just say what he needs to say?
0: I wouldn't let him.
1: Well, and I hope you don't.
0: All right, thank you very much for the call. The American people need to meet the real Bob Dole. That needs to happen. We'll be right back.
2: 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That was Art Bell hosting Coast to Coast AM on this Somewhere in Time.

0: we take you back to the past on Art Bell Somewhere in Time.
1: You ought to thank this radio station because it cares enough for you to have live talk radio on for you instead of regurgitated, recycling, relentless, repetitive repeats. Yes, live right here in the middle of the night. I like this fact. Check this out. Art, if I was Hillary's political advisor and a Bill Clinton strategist, I would advise Hillary, if backed into a political corner in Whitewater, Nannygate, Travelgate, Filegate, or Fingerprints on Documentsgate, whether billing records or FBI files, cry. The answer is to cry. And what would that affect you? You know, you guys out there, you
2: real men.
1: Would it affect you if Hillary cried? Now, wait a minute, I gotta get
2: my Hillary voice. I can do it. Let's see, we go up here and we get to about right there.
3: I didn't mean to do it. I didn't. It was a long time ago in Arkansas, and I didn't mean it.
1: What about it? Would you guys melt as tears course down the cheeks of one Hillary Clinton? East of the Rockies, you're on the air. Good morning.
4: Well, good morning to you. This is Gladys from Sparta, Tennessee. How are you?
1: Sparta, Tennessee?
4: Yes, in the hills of Tennessee. I want us to ask one thing and then talk about something else. Would that be okay?
1: Yes.
4: The guy who was talking about marijuana.
1: Oh, yes. The one who was going to send it to me?
4: You know, they're against smoking, but how do you smoke marijuana?
1: What do you mean?
4: Well, in other words, I don't even know how you... Do you have to smoke cigarette tobacco with marijuana, or do you just smoke...
1: No. It's just like tobacco. I mean, tobacco and a cigarette. They roll it up and they light it up and smoke it like a cigarette.
4: All right. Now, about this Major Dane.
1: Yes.
4: I'm just fascinated. But, have you ever heard of the treaty that United Nations had the United States and the Soviet Russia and other countries sign in 1977 about weather modification?
1: I am aware of that,
4: mm-hmm.
1: Yes.
4: Mm-hmm. Well, I think this has a lot to do with what Dames is talking about.
1: I do too, and I don't consider it impossible that there could be an environmental change that would produce the jet stream lowering with about the results he talked about. I mean, it's entirely plausible.
4: Yeah. Well, I took it seriously. However, I have heard of something that the Soviets were using back in the early 1970s, 77, something like that.
1: They had something called the Woodpecker.
4: Well,
1: the horizon radar, which also saturates, absolutely saturates the ionosphere with energy, but not to the degree that the HARP project would do so.
4: Okay, well, this thing was called something about the Tesla coil. Have you ever heard of it?
1: Well, sure.
4: And they were bombarding the United States, I understand, with extremely low frequency.
1: It's obvious that it's driven some of my listeners nuts.
4: Yes. So, are we looking at a
1: damn Russia
4: man-made type of condition, or is, you know, that just keeps on culminating into such terrific changes in our weather? Or is this just going to be an occurrence? Now, this is where I'm kind of concerned. You know, the Soviets got electromagnetic, it was electromagnet from us in 1977. And they've been using this, apparently, to do something about weather modification. And I was just wondering if Dames knew anything about this.
1: I don't know. If he was here, we could ask him. Can't you feel it? Radiation every day. We're all being irradiated. The very voice that is modulated on the carriers that carry my voice to you, radiation, right through your body, like a hot knife through butter, every day, day in and day out, relentlessly. It's driving you crazy. East of the Rockies, you're on the air.
5: Pancake.
1: pancake. That's all he said. Wildcard line, you're on the air.
5: Good morning.
1: Good morning.
5: Yeah, this is Mike from Glendale, California, KABC.
1: KABC the mighty, yes.
5: I liked your analysis of the presidential elections. Helpless, hopeless, inevitable.
1: Yeah, I'm just, you know, it's just, it's, except for the scandal business going on right now, it's boring.
5: There is one, in the end game, there is one clear and distinct difference, and that is, in my view, okay, which is that a vote for Bob Dole is a vote for the Republican Party.
1: Yep.
5: A vote for President Clinton is a vote for President Clinton.
1: That's a true statement. That's absolutely a true statement, and it's not necessarily a vote for the Democrat Party at all. It's for whatever Mr. Clinton is, and he is the monster from our id, as I told my guest.
5: The Republican Party has its problems, but I think at this stage that as awful as they are, they're the lesser of two evils, and that's unfortunately all that can be done right now.
1: Well, that tells you why nobody's really excited. I mean, I feel the same way, of course, and given a choice between Mr. Clinton and Ms. Dole, it's going to be Ms. Dole and a walk away, no problem. But I'm not happy about it.
5: Yeah. Well, look at I know I want to let some other callers on, but if you don't hear from me a while, you know what that means? It means that I haven't been able to get through.
1: All right, sir. Thank you very much. I'm glad you'll keep trying anyway. Yeah, I mean, it's an easy choice. There's nobody else out there right now, no serious third-party rip-em-tear-em candidates who have come along. And right now, if I had to vote today, I'd vote for Bob Dole, and I wouldn't be happy. Just wouldn't be happy. So, I'm not engaged in politics right now, except the blood sport of the spectator aspect of watching what's going to happen to Bill Clinton here. It's semi-interesting. West of the Rockies, you're on the air. Hello.
6: Hi, Art. This is Blaze from Portland, Oregon.
1: I like that name, Blaze.
6: Thank you.
1: How'd you get that name?
6: Well, it was actually my grandmother's middle name. It was a family name.
1: Okay.
6: And I'm not from Portland, so people up here think it has to do with a sports team up here. But
1: Oh, I bet they would.
6: Yeah.
1: In fact, that would make you very popular.
6: Yeah. I wanted to say, as far as Clinton and Dole go, I think we got a win-win situation because the way I look at it, it's pretty pessimistic. But still, if Dole wins,
1: yeah,
6: I'm glad. If Clinton wins, though, he's going to get what he deserves because, as far as we can see, the world is kind of quickening so fast that who really wants to be president in the middle of this mess? You know, we'll get to see Clinton with his hair all messed up, you know what I'm saying?
1: Yes, there is that, but
6: it's,
1: I mean,
6: kind of a sadistic pleasure in just watching Clinton.
1: Well, that's what I just said, the spectacle.
6: Exactly, the spectacle of watching, you know, Hillary shed her crocodile tears and...
1: Oh, by the way, were she to do so...
6: Oh, no.
1: No, huh?
6: Oh, it would be so stupid. It would...
1: Tears from Hillary wouldn't...
6: It would make it worse, believe me. I want to say one of the things that charming young fellow that called about their marijuana thing.
1: Oh yes.
6: Living up in Portland, Art. You know, I'm a musician. I look like a rock musician. I'm always getting offered all kinds of stuff. It's a very liberal state, and I'm really sick of it. They have hemp festivals up here and everything.
1: Hemp festivals?
6: Yeah, and. There's so much hypocrisy associated with the whole legalized marijuana movement. You wouldn't believe it's... I just stay away from it completely. I've seen so many, especially guys, really feminized by smoking it physically. They get real... they get a lot of female characteristics, physical female characteristics.
1: Breasts.
6: Yeah, they get breasts, and their sex drive goes down the tubes. And, you know, they get real giggly and kind of... And they also get real mean-spirited, real kind of bitchy. And I would just say to those guys, if they're still awake, you know, if the government wants to legalize it, they're going to do it whether you want to or not. And no movement of a bunch of guys, a little bunch of space cadets, is going to make a difference. If they want to, you know, what's the nice word? If they want to disable, you know, the youth of America,
1: Yes?
6: They'll legalize marijuana.
1: Might as well drink straight shots of estrogen, huh?
6: That's right. And these guys are stupid. You know, let me tell you, you know, I don't look like any church lady either. They think they know who's liberal, who's conservative. No, they don't. Everyone's up here, they're constantly offering me petitions for the Green Party, no one ever offers me any. I'm a Republican. No way, man, how could you be, you know? You're too
1: really?
6: Cool, man.
1: Really?
6: I have to say that conservatives may be naive about some things, but I think for the most part they're a heck of a lot smarter than liberals. Liberals are naive.
1: Yeah, I really thought those days had almost gone, but I guess maybe not in Portland. Maybe,
6: no, Portland is a mecca of stupidity as far as I'm concerned. But, I mean, there's a lot of nice people here too, don't get me wrong, but there's a lot of stupidity from what I feel is just... The liberalism and the lack of sophistication up here. So.
1: Well, I really appreciate your call. Thank
6: Thanks.
1: You. And guys, remember what it is she says you're doing to your

0: How do you know when you've smoked too much marijuana? Well, you go to your doctor's office and he urges you to do a frequent self-examination. West of the Rockies, you're on the air. Hello.
1: King Arthur.
0: Yes.
1: Mitch, the magic Christian.
0: Yes, yes, yes.
1: Calling you from beautiful Ventura by the sea.
0: You know, magic and Christian should not go together. Christians regard magic in a very negative way.
1: Not this one.
0: Well, most do.
1: Well, I'm not aware of that.
0: And any extra power of that sort comes from you know where.
1: Well, there are mystical things that take place on both sides of the fence, and that was one of the things that I was going to ask you about tonight. A couple of calls that you had both in this show. I had meant to talk to you about this before, but I always seem to get sidetracked by Mr. Hoagland or Ed Dames or one of your other fantastic guests.
0: Yeah.
1: On one call you had, somebody asked you if you'd read the Bible, and you've been asked that, I know, many times, and your response is usually generally the same, and that is, yes, several times.
0: Yes, several times is correct.
1: And then, yet on the other hand, when someone asks you a question about something that's like, a theme, it isn't even just here or there, it's a theme throughout the whole Old Testament, and much more concentrated in the New, and that's the resurrection of the body, you seem to be kind of nonplussed by that, or like it's coming out of left field, and you're not...
0: No, I know what the Bible says.
1: Yeah, Jesus was... He called himself the firstborn among many brethren, and he showed his glorified body. It was an unusual body in that he could walk through walls, and yet he still could say to doubting Thomas, here, feel the hole in my hand and the hole in my side from the wounds. So you've got... Or he also, it also said that he wasn't recognized by some people. So he had the power to, either cloud men's minds or...
0: Well, I don't want to be around when they come up. That's all I've got to say. East of the Rockies, you're on the air. Hello.
2: Yeah, this is Rob in Utah.
0: Hello, Rob.
2: I can levitate.
0: How far?
2: Well, only a few feet, and it's only for a couple seconds.
0: And, you mean you plunge down or you come down easily?
2: Well, it depends, because the way my power works is I kind of bend at the knee
0: and
2: forcefully exert myself up.
0: And you push up?
2: Yeah, and then, I levitate for a few seconds.
0: Are your knees still bent as you're levitating, or do they straighten
2: out? Well, I can straighten them out.
0: You can straighten them out?
2: Yeah.
0: And you can hang above the floor or the ground by several feet?
2: No, it depends on how far, how much force I exert with my legs.
0: I'd love to see that.
2: You try it. Just stand up, bend at the knee.
0: All right.
2: And push up on the balls of your feet.
0: My knee cracked. That's about the only thing that happened. My knee cracked.
2: That's the only way I know if people levitate.
0: That's it, huh?
2: Yeah.
0: Well, then, maybe there's one part of it that I must be not doing right or something. Now, on the other hand, if I crouch down and bend my knees and spring up very quickly...
2: You levitate.
0: Well, no, I go up a little bit, I jump, white men can jump, and then I come back down.
2: Well, you're still levitating for like a few seconds.
0: That's not levitating.
2: I was just kidding.
0: Oh.
2: I told you, that's all I know of people levitating.
0: In your ear. Goodbye. We're talking floating now. Floating. Levitation is floating, not jumping. First time caller line, you're on the air. Intestinal problems, obviously. Where's the number for Natrons? Natrons, Healthy Trinity, sir. You could use it. It's 1-800-992-3323, and soon those problems will go away. West of the Rockies, you're on the air. Hello there. Wildcard line, you're on the air. Good morning.
3: Good morning, Art.
0: Hi.
3: First of all, that young lady, or I don't know if she was young, but she called from Portland.
0: Sounded young.
3: Yeah, I must say that just the way she was talking kind of turned me on there. I wouldn't mind getting her phone number. Second of all...
0: What is this, a dating service? No, we don't do that.
3: No,
0: not... If anybody gets phone numbers here, it's me, not you.
3: Okay. Second of all, the other night I called you before the show, and I was kind of acting like a jerk.
0: Yeah.
3: To you, asking you for your address.
0: Yeah.
3: I need to apologize for that, because I was quite drunk at the time.
0: You were?
3: Yeah.
0: I have a feeling that, actually, I knew that.
3: You did?
0: Yeah, I have what I call a talkaholic meter here. Don't laugh. I do.
3: You do?
0: Yeah.
3: Anyways, I'd like to say that that older lady that was calling wondering about the marijuana.
0: Yes.
3: First of all, unlike tobacco, you don't smoke the leaf. The leaf tastes really bad. You want to smoke the bud of the plant.
0: The buds?
3: Yeah, the buds. That's where all the THC is. And hydroponic bud that's grown into water, that has even more THC.
0: So you smoke, do you?
3: I want to get away from it.
0: And you drink, too?
3: Oh, yeah.
0: How's your breast size?
3: Well, actually, my pecs are doing pretty good.
0: Are they?
3: Yeah.
0: Are you approaching the need for a training bra?
3: Not quite.
0: Not quite. All right. Well, let me know. Keep me informed. West of the Rockies, you're on the air.
4: Hello there, Art. Cameron, KSFO.
0: Hi, how you doing?
4: I'm doing pretty good. I got to tell you, this has got to be the best show I've ever heard you have. These callers are just nuts.
0: Yeah, it's like the doors opened up and they came marching in. That's the way it goes. I'm telling you, nighttime talk radio is...
4: pretty damn good. It wouldn't be the same if you had screened your calls like so many of the others do. They might take a quick hint of watching tonight.
0: Well, I think that any good... My theory is, and I'll be proven right, any good talk host can take any call, good, bad, indifferent, and either make it entertaining or informative or something. There really aren't bad calls.
4: Well, you know, now that you say that, I kind of think of it as kind of pro wrestling. If you're not, if you're screening your calls, you might as well be a pro wrestler. It's just as fake anyhow, you know?
0: It's kind of like that, isn't it?
4: Now that I think about it, from listening to it, I've been laughing all night. I listened to the first three callers and I thought, well, I'm going to have to crack a beer for the first time in a while and just laugh my butt off.
0: Well, look, entertainment comes in many forms. Sometimes from a very serious program with a guest talking about the end of the world. Sometimes it comes from the callers themselves. Sometimes it comes from the news. Entertainment comes in many forms.
4: Well, that's why your show's so dang good. You see, you actually got me to make up a couple of resumes from listening to you. For the past year, I made up a couple of resumes to send them out to the radio stations around California. I sent one into KSFO. Haven't heard from them yet.
0: You wouldn't necessarily start with a KSFO size.
4: No, yeah, I know it was huge, but
0: market.
4: I had to try.
0: You've got to go to Bloomberg, Arkansas, you know, for
4: yeah,
0: a little while.
4: Or nowhere, California. There's a town down here called that. So.
0: Would you really want to be a talk host?
4: Actually, yeah, I've been in radio and television all my life. I wouldn't mind doing it live on the air, though, because I think that's really where you're getting to the communication, not marketing. You're doing communication. You know, you have the marketing with your advertisement.
0: Would you do unscreen calls?
4: Oh, definitely.
0: I
4: wouldn't have it any other way to have that kook calling and tell me she's a pro psychic.
0: Yeah, and then I ask for a psychically sent message and she speaks out loud.
4: Yeah,
0: really
4: I thought that was
0: blew
4: funny.
0: My mind.
4: I went to court the other day and some guy tried that with interpretation. Judge asked him, could you be the interpreter? And he said, sure. And he didn't speak a word of Spanish. He just kept sitting there saying real carefully, it's a bad ticket.
0: All right, listen, I guess you're going to get the honors tonight. So, you know, this way, from San Francisco, you know what they are.
4: Oh, yeah, from KSFO country, keep the powder keg dry and dig deep, America. Good night.
0: All right, I guess that'll do it. Listen, don't forget, everybody, tomorrow night, Luba will be here. She's going to talk to us, Luba Brezhnev, that is. She's going to talk to us about Russia. It will be fascinating, and I'm going to Moscow, so I want to hear it all. And it may not all be good. So tomorrow night, you'll see what I'm facing and what we're all facing. From the high desert, good night, America.
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0: Hey, folks, thanks for tuning in to Acceleration Radio on KGRA Live and, of course, on our YouTube channel. Great to be here. I've got a very special guest, Mary Joyce. I've met her in the field one time. We've been in communication sort of on and off for a number of years. And it's an honor and a pleasure to bring her on and talk about all things UFO, or should I say UAP, Unidentified Aerial Phenomena. But I'm already getting ahead of myself. Notice how it's all of us who wore tinfoil hats for decades called them UFOs. But now we're going to call them UAPs. It's exactly the same phenomena, but we're going to change the name so it sounds more digestible. But I digress. Let's jump right into this thing. Jeffrey Epstein, this whole thing stinks to high heaven. And the fact that it's way off the news media, no one's really covering it, nobody's talking about it per se. There was a very interesting thing with Donald Trump and wanting to buy Greenland. And we must ask ourselves, what was that really all about? And I'm wearing my huge tinfoil hat right now because I am a conspiracy theorist. Remember, folks, a conspiracy theorist is anyone who does not hold the accepted party line. So if you think Bigfoot exists, you're immediately a conspiracy theorist. No matter how many footprints or hair samples or anything else, you are a conspiracy theorist. If you see a UFO, you are a conspiracy, and talk about it, you are a conspiracy theorist. If you believe that Lee Harvey Oswald was not a lone gunman and that he did not pull the trigger that day, you guessed it, you are a conspiracy theorist. And I could go on. So I'm a conspiracy theorist. Apparently Greenland is the area, the country, because hardly anybody's there, where a lot of the sex trafficking things are traded. The dope, the drugs, the money, all that happens in Greenland, allegedly. Don't know whether that's true or not, but according to some things that are out there on the net, and who knows, that's why Trump offered that. Is Epstein alive, dead? Was he murdered? Was he suicided? We don't know. Nobody knows. I mean, yeah, we have the official narrative. Mr. Epstein hung himself in a jail cell by kneeling down and strangling himself. Good luck with that. Good luck with that. And oh, by the way, he broke bones in his neck, which apparently you can't do unless you've got like a 5-foot drop or you were strangled. So this whole thing is swirling. Remember, J. Edgar Hoover was presented with evidence that pointed to multiple gunmen in Dealey Plaza, and we have a telegram. We have a telegram which says, nope, it's Lee Harvey Oswald. That's it. So they don't go where the evidence leads. They go with what's convenient or what the deep state wants us to see. So did Epstein strangle himself, or was he murdered? Or is it a body double? Or is everything, you know, I mean, it's at the bottomless pit of the truth. And maybe we'll never find out what's really going on. Some people believe he's alive, he's spirited away, witness protection. I mean, who knows? If the autopsy was on the real Mr. Epstein, then the fact that he's got broken bones in his neck reeks to high heaven, in my opinion. So conspiracy theories, it's funny, isn't it? There's that, this is how the media paints it. Conspiracy theories. Why do they have to say that? Why not? Well, an alternative viewpoint might be. But see, if you say that, that gives it credence. That lends respectability to your thinking. But if you step outside the mainstream and any one of us say anything that's against what the mainstream is telling us to think, conspiracy theories, instead of an alternative viewpoint might be this. So we're going to talk about all things UFO with Mary Joyce tonight. She's had a website up for a number of years. I went out UFO hunting with her, actually, when I was in North Carolina, and we met her at a restaurant, and then she told us where to go and look and to see. We didn't see anything at night, but, you know, that's often the case. But I want to read something, very serendipitous. This email came to me this morning, go figure. And it's from a woman who will remain anonymous. And I asked her a series of questions, like, for instance, how long did you observe it? Did the craft make any noise? Did it change color? Were you afraid? Did you have any emotions? All those type of things I began to ask her. So I'm going to read this, and then I'll run the clip, and you can watch it for yourself. So thank you for your prompt reply. I will tell you as much as I can. My husband and I have seen orb-like lights in the skies since shortly after moving to our property almost 3 years ago. We live in the country on an acre of land. My husband first noticed the lights or orbs. The first time he told me to come look at something in the sky, there were three orbs in the sky to the back of our property. The three became one, and that one started moving across the tree line behind our property. Let me stop right there. This is very common in sightings, where there'll be three objects in the sky, and all of a sudden they come together and become one. How is that possible? Is it craft, or are they some sort of interdimensional entities doing this? Or is it something that we don't even begin to understand? And I have no idea. I can go to all three paradigms and give arguments for each one, but the fact is no one really knows. These orbs, it went from three white orbs to one white orb and then turned red. No sound. I tell this experience so you will understand why we always look up at the sky. Stop right there. Most people never look up. The late Dr. Roger Lear talked about this, and he stated that most people look, you know, head down to the ground, they talk side by side. Most people, when they'll just go outside, they never look up to see their surroundings. It's like car, doorknob, key, you know, that's it. So we're kind of myopic. We've got this tunnel vision, and most of us never look up. I would challenge you, if you're not looking up, to start looking up. So let's continue. We have seen several of these since living here. As Christians, we have not had any sense of fear when we see something strange. We plead the blood of Jesus and stand on his word daily. I could go off on this for a half an hour. Let me just say this, because some of you will hear this and have no idea what this person is talking about. If we are in a cosmic struggle, and I'll try to make this under 2 minutes, good luck, but I'm going to try to make it succinct and to the point. If we are in a cosmic war, and if the biblical prophetic narrative is true, let's suppose it is, and if we gave this planet away to the dragon, all right, through legal rights he now has, or through the actions of our ancestors, and we know from the DNA that everything traces back to one female. So if Adam and Eve are true and not mythos, and they were created in the image and likeness of God, and they blew it, as it were, they gave legal right to the planet to the dragon. This sets up the cosmic war. Genesis 3:15 says, the seed of the woman, or the seed of, let me start that again. Genesis 3:15 says, the seed of a dragon, the offspring of a dragon, will be at war, at enmity, with the offspring of the woman. He, the offspring of the woman, will crush the dragon's head. The dragon will bruise his heel. We know, thousands of years later, the seed of the woman becomes, for Christians, what we believe is the Messiah, in Yeshua, in Jesus. So there's this whole cosmic war going on here. He's fully God, fully man. And he is literally tempted in absolutely everything you can possibly imagine. Yet he's perfect in all his ways. This makes him a perfect blood sacrifice offering. You say, L.A., that's just barbaric. Why does this have to be? Because the legal protocols of this heavenly cosmic war insist on it. Ever wonder about cattle mutilations and why the blood is taken? I could go on. But when they say they are pleading the blood of Jesus, they go to that event, which changed everything, that spelled the defeat of the dragon. We're not talking religion here, or the stuff that most people sit in a pew and they see some guy drone on for half an hour, and that's all well and good too. We're talking about the severity of a cosmic war, which has been raging in an unseen dimension, and by the way, is about to spill over into ours, probably sooner than later. Now, so that's what we're talking about, so let me continue. Now about the red triangle. I take my husband to work every morning around 4:30 a.m. We had just walked to our car in our driveway and we were opening the doors. We always look up at the sky. At first, it kind of looked like it might be an airplane. Not the shape, but the lights. It was sort of blinking blue and red, no sound. We both just had a sense that it was something else. I grabbed my cell phone and started taping it, and I'll show you that in just a second. It had moved, so when I found it, I was surprised it was a red triangle. You can hear me in the video repeating it's a red triangle because it surprised me so. I honestly have no idea of its size. I had to zoom in on it to enlarge it to see it better. It stopped or hovered like it knew I was taping it. We've heard this before from witnesses. Some people will go out and they'll call down UFOs. They'll take a laser pointer and flick it in the sky and all of a sudden the UFO will appear and start blinking back. So we know this cat and mouse game, it's not the first. I have learned to keep the videos under a minute or I can't send them to my email, too big. I was moving again, so I stopped taping and it moved off around the back of our property and came around to the front and left, not close to us. I don't believe they can come onto our actual property, once again, because of the blood of Jesus. This one is different from anything either of us has ever seen or heard of. The triangle craft I have heard and seen from other people's reports was not like this one. Neither my husband nor myself have ever had missing time. It was one of my questions. Have you had missing time? In other words, when you're looking at this, as you're watching the red triangle, and all of a sudden you kind of wake up and it's 3 hours later. So they didn't have that, thank God. I do have videos of some of the orbs we have taped if you'd like to see those. We have made this observation about the orbs in even the red triangle. They can appear as something else. Let me stop right there. I'll tell you a quick story after I get a slurp here. Water, the elixir of life, folks. There was a man, Christian man, who contacted me a while back, and I read his testimony right here on Acceleration Radio. And he was saying that he bought this 30-acre or 20-acre parcel, I think it was like 30-acre parcel, north of Sedona. And he would go there, and he and his wife would pray over it. In fact, he was instructed to pray under the earth and above the earth, the sky. And he went from fence post to fence post, claiming the land in the name of Jesus, pleading the blood of Jesus below and above. That's what he was doing. And I realize to some of you that might sound really woo-woo, but millions of Christians understand what that's really about. Millions of others don't. Okay? So with that in mind, he's out there one night. They go fence post to fence post. They dedicate the land, below the land, the ground level, and above. He's not sure why the Lord told him to do that, but he was obedient and he did it. So he's out there, and in the distance, he sees a UFO, a light coming at him, and he realizes it's a UFO. And it comes up to his property line and stops, goes to the left, to the right, above and below, and can't move forward. At this point, he rebukes it out loud in the name of Jesus. Now, I'm not making this up. This is secondhand information in the sense that he's the witness telling me. So it's not like, I'm sorry, it's firsthand information, but it's secondhand to you, because I'm telling you what he told me. But he's the guy that witnessed it. It's not, well, my cousin Bob's uncle's Fred. It's not that. He's the guy that saw it. He told me, and I called him on the phone, and we discussed it. So as he rebukes this thing in the name of Jesus, remember, it's a UFO. It morphs into a dragon and flies away. Needless to say, he was not only spellbound, but completely taken aback. So we've heard this before, and it's not the first time I've heard this. So let's continue. They can appear like something else, like airplanes. I know this sounds strange, but we believe from what we have seen that they can shapeshift if they want to blend in. Thank you for taking the serial and believing me. Folks, that's what we do here. That's what Mary Joyce does. We are clearing houses. If you have stories, shoot me an email. Videos, shoot me an email. LA@LAMarzulli.net. LA@LAMarzulli.net. And then she continues, as a side note, my husband lived in Missouri. He and some friends heard about the Joplin lights. They went to see if they were true, and they saw the lights. So it is true. So here is the video. Let's roll this right now.
1: It's a triangle.
2: Yeah.
1: It's a red triangle.
2: Yeah.

0: Well, what do you think of that?
1: Hi, I can see you, and you can see me, and there I am in the background, like, haunting you over your shoulder. My goodness.
2: Oh, this is great. This is really good. So when you saw that, what are your thoughts?
1: As soon as I saw it, when you said it today, I took several shots just of, you know, frames, and I blew them up. I zoomed in, and I increased the contrast, and you can see a tremendous amount of detail compared to what you see on the original video. It is clearly a triangular-shaped vehicle, and it does have a kind of a reddish tint to it. Not red, kind of an orangish red.
2: Or orangish red, yeah.
1: Right, and when you work on that, your viewers will be able to see what we're talking about.
2: I will definitely do that in post-production. Do you think it's one of ours or one of theirs?
1: I think it's one of ours. I'll tell you why. Back 21 years ago, a man who worked for Area 51, and he is one of those whistleblowers who can prove that he worked there. He made a presentation to the International UFO Congress in 1998, and he showed photos of the triangular craft they had developed. He showed the diagrams, both in color and black and white. And I'm going to pull a piece of paper up here because I want to read this to you. He said, "I absolutely believe that all the triangular-shaped vehicles that have been spotted belong to the U.S. government." And this man was a senior master sergeant, Ed Boucher. And we were able to get a picture of him when he was at a Pentagon meeting for Black Projects, and that went back to 1987. So another thing to remember is that we didn't hear anything about triangular UFOs until after 1990. And by the time he presented this to the International UFO Congress, it was really old news. And the fact that they were talking about it in the 80s, at a Black conference indicates it was well developed by then.
2: You know, I would concur. I think the triangular shaped ones, for the most part, are ours.
1: The only one I have an exception with is the triangle that appeared over Phoenix in 1997.
2: That was Boomerang,
1: And that was like a mile across.
2: Yeah.
1: That was not man-made.
2: I agree with you there. We're on the same page. I think the Belgium sighting was one of ours. I think the one that we just saw is one of ours. I think that some of these things follow Air Force One around. And I've heard that from, you know, insiders who won't come on the record, but they tell me those things, that every time Air Force One takes off, they have one of these things already in the air hovering. And apparently they can cloak. And they can become, apparently, I don't know if that's true or not, but that's what I've been told. And these things follow Air Force One. So everybody sees Air Force One. Meanwhile, they've got this, basically a UFO with technology that we'd all die for, you know, flying as a guard. But I agree with you, Mary, that the Phoenix Lights was something else entirely different. That thing was a mile wide. And I've talked to Dr. Lynn Cattai. I've talked to Mike Kerr, who was also in Phoenix at the time. I've talked to witnesses like you who were there. And this thing blotted out the stars. Talk about that. What is your research with the Phoenix Lights?
1: Probably not any in-depth research at all. I haven't really taken that on as a project because it was covered really well in the national media. What I do on the website is I try to put stuff out there that I'm not seeing on the national news. And to the credit of the persistence of people like Linda Moulton Howell and yourself, the TV media people are coming around a bit. It used to be when we talked about these subjects that they always had to have somebody with a contrary position giving their presentation. They don't do that anymore.
2: Right.
1: And they actually are showing a lot more respect to people who are coming forward. And also, I think the government has been forced to admit to a lot of things that they tried to hide for a long time. And so they kind of hand out little tidbits only to the degree that they have to. And they always have more in their pocket than they are showing us.
2: Let me ask you something. I'm assuming that you're well aware of the Tucker Carlson interview with Commander David Fravor in the F-18. So you've got Tucker here, Fravor in the middle, and over here you've got, which was classified UFO footage, which is now not classified. It is on Fox News. I mean, go figure, right?
1: All the networks have shown footage that the military people have taken, and that's been across the media world. So, yeah, things are changing. It's slow. Nothing goes as fast as we like. But if there weren't people like you and many other people who have, you know, stuck their necks out there, this would not eventually get to the national media.
2: And what's amazing to me is Tucker Carlson on Fox, about every four to six weeks, sometimes longer, sometimes, you know, sooner, but roughly 4 to 6 weeks, he'll have another guest on talking about the UFO disclosure. The last one I saw was Luis Elizondo, and I'm sure you know who he is. And Elizondo was asked by Tucker, and I honestly believe this was scripted. I really believe it was scripted. It looked completely set up to me. And Tucker asked him, in your opinion, does the United States government have debris from a crashed UFO? And Elizondo looks right at the camera and says, yes. And Tucker redirects the question, are you telling us that the United States has debris, wreckage from a crashed UFO? And again, Elizondo kind of hems and haws and makes this big statement like, well, you know, Tucker, my non-disclosure agreement I take very, very seriously. But the short answer of that is yes. Well, for those of us who know about this stuff, he's already blown his NDA right out of the water by even answering the question. You know, he just should have said, I cannot confirm or deny that. That's the stock answer that they always say. But he looks right at the camera and says, yes, the United States government, and I'm going someplace with this. Here comes the question. The first rung on the ladder is Commander David Fravor. F-18, UFO, classified film, boom, there it is. And he's a trained witness and respectable all day long. That's the first rung. Second rung on the ladder, Luis Elizondo comes out and says on national television that the United States government has wreckage from a crashed UFO. What are your thoughts when you hear that?
1: I think they're doing it on purpose. They pretty much control the media. I don't care which one it is. And
2: yeah,
1: they want this kind of information to come out. They're allowing it to come out. And like I said, they only put out minimal stuff. I'll give you an example. I have found, using Google Earth, very contemporary, very spacey structures on Mars. We found at least two or three of them. And I've also seen the futuristic plans that by an architect who designs things for deep space. These look like them. Now,
2: wow.
1: They keep talking, they being the government and the military, about plans for what they're going to do on Mars. When I find stuff like that on Google, I go, they're already there. And
2: they're already there.
1: Acting like it's still in our future.
2: Yeah, and I would concur on that. That's the kind of stuff I keep hearing. I'm going to put you, just stay right there, because it's time to talk about our sponsor, which, of course, is Jingos. We segue from UFOs on the moon to, here it is, folks, Jingos. This stuff does really work. www.buyjingos.com, buyjingos.com. L.A., first, I just want to say I followed you for a very long time and really appreciate your work. God bless you for all you do. Well, thank you, Patricia. I'm running to tell you how much I love Jingos. I finally bought it and tried it, and I am simply amazed. I got it for cleaning my fur babies. Those are dogs and cats, folks. And it works so well, I can't believe I didn't buy it sooner. But even more than that, I discovered it will clean blood out of fabric. Without elaborating too much on the fine details, let me just say, I recently got serious about the amount of blood on my brand new favorite bed sheets from a large wound that opened up. I was mortified. After attending the wound, I got the Jingos, applied it to the area with the blood, waited about 3 minutes, and then took a wet, soft cloth and started wiping up the blood. I think I was holding my breath until I realized the blood was coming out with no real scrubbing at all. There was absolutely no blood residue or stain left on the sheet. Thank you so very much for advertising this product. I know I'll never be without it again, and it is my immediate go-to. Please keep up the good work. Folks, www.buyjingles.com, buyjingles.com. This stuff really does work. Keep it right here on KGRA. We'll be right back after the break.
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2: Hey folks, we're back right here on Acceleration Radio on KGRA. I just want to thank our producer, Race Hobbs. He's really become a great friend over our stay here. And also a shout out to Chase Klotsky, who really put us together. Otherwise, more than likely, we were looking for a home, and one thing led to another, and Chase hooked us up, and then here we are. I think it's either 2 or 3 years now, at least two, that we've been doing this. And Race was able to get us into the UFO conference at up in the Ozarks, which was a real honor, and I was one of the keynotes there. So that kind of blew me away that it was about, 300 or 400 people, and it was just a great romp. But I will be at the True Legends Conference answering the alien question, Branson, Missouri, September 13th to the 15th. That is going to be an amazing conference. And if you have not yet signed up for it, there still are tickets available. TrueLegends.com, TrueLegends.com. Take a look at the roster. Steve Quayle, Timothy Alberino, yours truly, L.A. Marzulli, Chase Klotsky, Gary Stearman, whom I affectionately call Elder Brother, and I think Gary's going to be giving us something that most people have not heard. Michael Schratt, Hugo DeGaris, and George Knapp. It's a heck of a lineup, folks, and you'll want to get tickets. You'll want to get there. I'll be at my table. I love talking to people. I'll be my cameras. We'll be recording people's testimonies, as we always do. And we'll also be ministering. If you're being abducted and taken and you're not sure how to get out of that, we will definitely pray with you and see if we can break the abduction cycle. And we have been successful with that with some people. So you'll definitely want to check that out. 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Also, folks, Trail of a Nephilim, Episode 3, Secrets of a Supernatural, right here. I will be on Coast to Coast tonight. And so by the time I post this up on YouTube, you'll have about 24 hours with the offer. What we're doing is we're offering, and this is probably the best offer we're going to do, all free videos for $29.99. 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You get one free. So you get Mysterious Mound Builders, Mathematical Mysteries of the Mound Builders, and Secrets of the Supernatural, which is right here. And Voices from the Other Side. This is the new one. And the reviews so far from people who have seen it have been off the hook. It is, if you're interested, if you've been watching or if you read Frank Peretti's book so many years ago, This Present Darkness, that was a novel. Secrets of a Supernatural is not a novel. We're out in the field, and what you see in the film is a direct exchange with what's going on. As I said before, I truly believe that these sites are Nephilim sites. This is ancient architecture. Fallen angel technology, Nephilim architecture. There's advanced mathematics, which is embedded in the mounds. These things are on an 18.5-year lunar cycle, and that in itself should just make us all pause. How did they know that the moon is on an 18.5-year lunar cycle? That was handed to them, in my opinion. It was handed to them. Because you go back 2,500, 3,000 years ago.
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0: out of the dark of the deep range and into the light of the deep huge. Come hour, come at the caravan to midnight, DEFCON 1, live from space. Good evening, one all, and welcome to Caravan at Midnight, DEFCON 1, episode 2786 for this 29 June 2026. Do you know what day this is? Well, it's over in Ireland now. But the 29th is St. Peter and St. Paul's Day, a traditional Christian feast day observed in Ireland. Not a public holiday, but historically significant. In older Irish custom, it marked aspects of the fishing season and rural rhythms. I remember this piece that Paul Harvey did about the Irish, and it's really quite something. Now, I'm not Irish, but, you know, England was close by, and well, let's not even get into that. I want you to hear something. You know, there are nations measured by the size of their armies. There are nations measured by the reach of their commerce. And then there's Ireland, a small island on the western edge of Europe that by any measure should have been little more than a footnote in history. Invaded, divided, impoverished, scattered by famine, its sons and daughters driven across oceans with little more than faith, memory, and an astonishing command of language. The Irish were among the very first slaves in the New World. Somehow, this small nation refused to become small. The Irish have given the world more than people often realize. They helped preserve learning through the monasteries of the early Middle Ages, when much of Europe struggled through centuries of upheaval. Irish monks carried books, scholarship, and Christian learning across the continent, founding monasteries and schools that became centers of education. They became masters of the English language, not because they invented it, but because they elevated it. They gave the world the wit of Jonathan Swift, the brilliance of one of my favorites, Oscar Wilde, the imagination of Bram Stoker, the revolutionary prose of James Joyce, and the poetry of William Butler Yeats, the drama of George Bernard Shaw, and the spare genius of Samuel Beckett. For a nation of its size, Ireland's literary influence is extraordinary, with multiple Nobel laureates in literature and one of the oldest vernacular literary traditions in Europe. Their music became the heartbeat of a people who carried home in their memories traditional Irish melodies across the Atlantic with immigrants, shaped folk traditions, influenced country music, bluegrass, and countless modern musicians, while preserving a distinctive sound recognized around the world. The Irish also left remarkable fingerprints on science and invention. Robert Boyle gave us Boyle's Law, one of the foundations of modern chemistry. William Thomson, first Baron Kelvin, gave the world the Kelvin temperature scale. George Francis Fitzgerald laid essential groundwork for Einstein's theory of relativity. George Johnstone Stoney introduced the scientific term electron. Irish inventors contributed to the developments ranging from the hypodermic syringe, the Beaufort wind scale, the ejection seat, Gregg's shorthand, advances in medicine, engineering, and communications, and perhaps their greatest export was neither literature nor invention. It was people. Wherever the Irish settled, they built churches, they built schools, businesses, newspapers, police departments, fire brigades, universities and orchestras, and governments. They became neighbors, builders, teachers, soldiers, musicians, judges, laborers, entrepreneurs, and storytellers. They did not merely leave Ireland. In many ways, they carried Ireland with them. There's an old saying that the Irish never forgot where they came from. Perhaps that's because they never truly left. The measure of a civilization is not merely what it possesses. It's what it contributes. By that measure, the Irish stand among the great cultural benefactors of Western civilization, small in geography, immense in spirit, underpassed in their love language, unmatched in their gift for story, and unforgettable in the quiet conviction that even men driven from home, could still live in the human heart. So here's to the Irish. I hope you had a good St. Peter and St. Paul's Day. And we'll be back with a guest tonight, Terry Newsom, right after this.
1: Something's off. You feel it. Low energy, foggy thinking, run fumes. 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
4: 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I'm the founder of CDM for CDM.press. Well, a new war is brewing in the Middle East. We've talked about this before, but Israel and Turkey are going to come to blows. They're openly both talking about it. Turkish President Erdogan is talking about Israel's genocide in Gaza, and Israeli officials like former Prime Minister who made the new Prime Minister, Naftali Bennett, is saying we have to fight Turkey next and we have to be ready. So this is going to get real in the Middle East. The main thing is don't want America in the middle of this. We need to protect ourselves and stay out of the forever war. 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

The information and opinions expressed on this program are those of our guests or the host. They are not necessarily those of station owners, operators or staff of any source of transmission. This is Caravan to Midnight, DEFON 1. Tonight, the smear machine. 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

0: Well, 10 states boycott the Great American State Fair, but Pennsylvania senators and companies step in to fill in the gap. All right. This is interesting. Do you know about this? Yeah. Jennifer Oliver O'Connell, an Irish girl. Right. The Great American State Fair appears to be going swimmingly despite the TDS-riddled naysayers and detractors who simply can't bring themselves to celebrate our great country because of who holds the office of the President of the United States. A White House press email touted the successful launch. It goes like this. Nation's 250th birthday countdown is underway. President Trump is making sure it matches the moment. The Great American State Fair kicked off on the National Mall, and Trump announced he will personally headline the Mount Rushmore fireworks celebration on July 3rd, the first time fireworks lit up the Black Hills since 2020, however. 10 states declined to represent the nation with their displays. They are Connecticut, Illinois, Maine, Massachusetts, North Carolina, Oregon, Rhode Island, Vermont, Washington. 9 are blue states with Democrat governors, of course. But what's even more egregious, 4 of them are part of the original 13 colonies. Can you believe this? 10 states, Connecticut, Illinois, Maine, Massachusetts, North Carolina, Oregon, Rhode Island, Vermont, Washington, Pennsylvania, have confirmed they will not send an official delegation to the Great American State Fair on the National Mall celebration of America's 250th anniversary. If a journalist in native Pennsylvania, Selena Zito, expressed her outrage, as did other Pennsylvania citizens. You are an original colony and the birthplace of the United States Constitution. How do you not make it a point to be part of America's 250th anniversary? Pennsylvania Governor Josh Shapiro expects to run for president in 28, so you would think he would have risen above petty politics in order to take advantage of this opportunity to polish his national bonitas. Thank goodness the great state of Pennsylvania has some great senators who believe in bipartisan cooperation. Senators Dave McCormick and John Fetterman both said, how do we make this happen? Within hours, they worked together with business leaders to pull off not just the state display, but also representatives to man the area. I'll tell you, Fetterman has just made a 1-8 from the earlier days, hasn't he? These two senators are a sterling example of what Congress should represent. Getting things done for the good of the American people and standing up for what truly matters. Now, in slightly grimmer news, if that's a word, there was a vehicle ramming attack in London, and in a little town in northern Germany, some Middle Eastern lunatic managed to go on a shooting rampage and kill 5 people. So, referencing an article that I had during the video pre-show, we're all soldiers now. All of us. Because this is not going to just subside because the lunatics and the non-hackers and the savvies have decided to play nice with the civilized Western states. No, they're not going to. And you just heard L. Todd Wood, oh, well, now we've got to have a war with Turkey. The question is, other than the devil himself, who is actually running this? Who is actually making sure that a good chunk of the world is in a perpetual state of war? Well, there's an answer to that, Jen, and I'm pretty sure you know what that answer is. There's one particular group that simply will not leave well enough alone. And when they can't get their way through what they consider to be normal channels, then they stage some atrocity and use that as a license to murder women and children who have little to nothing to do with the issues provoking the blood conflict, but they don't matter because they're not of the right bloodline. You understand what I'm saying to you? Please prove me wrong. You can't, but I want you to try, because unless you do, it'll be pretty hard to believe. Now, our guest tonight, Terry Newsom, comes back to us from the 11th of December, 2024. He is he's a father of high school twins from the western suburbs of Chicago. He's an activist and the host of the podcast Behind Enemy Lines. After becoming involved in education and parental rights issues more than a decade ago, he found himself thrust into the national spotlight as he challenged policies affecting families and local communities. That activism eventually made him the target of the Southern Poverty Law Center, publications of which were widely amplified throughout the media, resulting in serious personal and professional consequences. Well, tonight, Terry joins us to discuss that experience in light of recent criminal charges brought against the Southern Poverty Law Center. Is that what it is? Southern Poverty Law Center? And share details of a new medical fraud investigation he has become involved with. So without further ado, after almost a year and a half, let us welcome back to the program, Terry Newsom. Hey, Terry, it's great to have you back
1: on the program.
0: A little echo going. Well, do I have Terry Newsom on the program, or do I not? I'll tell you, it's always something. It's always something. Well, anyway, there's one. We'll make contact. The life in here, we can see that. We, not the royal we, just me, John B., and Flight Engineer Sean, we can see it. But we can't get any satisfaction right at this moment. You want to hear a good one? This is a good one. This is all at jellyfish.news. It's enough to hold your attention quite a long time. An article from the New York Post is titled, George Soros and son Alec have funneled a staggering $103 million into the midterm so far, on track to shatter spending record. This is by Gabriel Fahmy, Rich Calder, and David Spector. Billionaire Democratic kingmaker George Soros and his son Alex spent a staggering $102.8 million in the midterm election cycle, making the family chief architects of the party's seismic shift toward the radical left. All they wanted, folks. It doesn't matter if they sound like idiots. It does not matter if what they have to say is vacuous on the surface and there is no depth to it at all. Oh, no. They want radical leftists in there because America is just wrong. Well, I would say that the chief thing wrong with America right now is that we tolerate scum like the radical left. But even they, the lowest form, and I'll leave it there, even they are entitled to equal protection under the law. And oh boy, they bend it every chance they get. And if they go too far and wind up getting one or more of themselves killed, it's always somebody else's fault. How are we doing on that connection? Okay. Very good. So with the November election still more than 4 months away, Soros could shatter his own spending record of $128 million set during the last midterms 4 years ago when he was the biggest single donor. Quote, money talks and Soros money says the most insidious, unconstitutional, costly tax hikes in American history are on the table, says Douglas Kellogg, State Projects Director for Americans for Tax Reform. So don't sit this one out. I know it's a few months off, but you got to show up and you got to insist on voter integrity. And we have to get our congressmen and senators to pass the SAVE Act. Okay? Safeguard American voter eligibility. People who are not eligible to vote must not vote. Illegal aliens. Oh, no. Homeless people. This one woman, there's a video featuring her making the rounds now. They gave her $5 to vote for Karen Bass. $5. She took the money and voted for Karen Bass. This is how these scumbags do business. Remember it. As far as the party is concerned, there's not an honest bone in it. There really isn't. There's some good people here or there, but they're pushed back to the corner. The radicals are right up there, right there front and center. So don't let them get away with any more of this. Enough of coddling really, really psychopathic, dangerous children. Yeah. All right, I think we've got Terry Newsom now. Terry, are you there?
1: Yes, I am. I don't know what happened. Thank you for having me back, Don. I appreciate it.
0: Well, maybe some support the SPLC doesn't want us talking, but they have failed because we are talking, right? Well,
1: yes,
0: this
1: sir,
0: is really
1: we
0: quite
1: are.
0: Something. For listeners who may not have heard your previous appearances, since it's been all the way back to 2024, if you could, give us an update. Just tell everybody who you are, how you first became involved in public activism, and what you've been working on recently.
1: Sure. I was raised on the Southwest Side, Italian Democrat union family. That's all I knew. You know, Dad worked for the city of Chicago, uncles were head of unions. I was in unions. And, you know, as we fast forward, I'm 64. I had a younger wife and kids. My twins were freshmen in high school 4 years ago. And I was exposed to the COVID like everybody else. I went to protest that, and that's when I found the pornographic material, which I was shocked. I didn't think it was actually true. You know, when a mother showed it to me, I actually had my son take pictures from the library to prove that they're in the school. So I was aggressively confronting the school board so much that they would have the police show. They're all leftist Marxists, right? I mean, they're disrespectful to the parents, the pride flags, everything. We don't have a voice. They shut down the board meetings. And so I became a target of Democrats, you know. Illinois is deep blue, and my area turned from red to blue in the last 10 years. It's been disgusting. And the Democrats in my neighborhood, where my kids went to school, are connected with a reporter for the Southern Poverty Law Center at the time. I didn't know that. And he wrote his first story about me in November 30th of 2022. And his name is Jeff Tischhauser. He's a Chicago Antifa associate. And oddly enough, after all this stuff popped up on the SPLC, Ms. Tischhauser took the SPLC off the LinkedIn page. And so that guy came after me, wrote the first story, said that I hate gay kids. I don't hate kids. I just don't want pornographic material in my children's school, heterosexual, homosexual. So that story came out November 30th. December 1st, they published another story out of Washington, D.C., the SPLC, about this story. December 2nd, I was on Decision Hunters page for being at January 6th as a person of interest, in which I was not even at the Capitol when people went in. I was there. I was in the midst of things. I didn't hurt anybody. I didn't fight. I didn't yell. I didn't go in. And they said I tried to overthrow the Capitol.
0: There we go. Well, great American pastime, overthrowing the Capitol. We know that whole thing was a fraud. We know there was a setup. Absolutely, we do. And if some of the people who were deeply involved in this, a couple of them on the periphery, they've stopped talking, which is a very good idea, because if you don't, you're going to be outed for who you are, who you're connected to, and what you did. You might want to just consider going away. This is Caravan. We'll be right back with Terry Newsom.
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0: 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It's true. If you want something to go away, quit buying it, quit feeding it. The flip side to that coin is if you want something to grow, nourish it. People are getting tired of feeding the tech monster because what they get in return is shadow banning, overt banning, or suspension on social media. Big Tech and its derivatives also try to financially soft kill. This one, someone wants to buy something, but they're prevented from doing it because their permit repeatedly fails. Of course, when the gateways do work, we pay for this convenience with fees. So, don't feed the monster. If you want or have ever wanted to join Caravan to Midnight by card or any other payment service and found you could not process your membership, just send a check or money order to CTM, P.O. 14-1288, Dallas, Texas 75214. Include a legibly written email, a phone number in case we need to reach you, and as soon as we see that info, your membership is activated, and you help turn the monster against itself.

Nobody is more inferior than those who insist on being equal. Friedrich Nietzsche. You are listening to Arc Midnight, the intelligence briefing with your host John B. Wells.

0: All right. So our returning guest tonight is Terry Newsom, invoked at the ire of the Southern Poverty Law Center, and their backsides are hanging out pretty bad right now. As turns out, they were actually funding these horrible racist white supremacist groups like the Ku Klux Klan. Well, it turns out they were sending them quite a bit of dough. So anyway, Terry, carry on from whatever point you want.
1: Yes,
0: this is something everybody needs to hear. Yep.
1: Sure, I'll finish the timeline so people understand the connectivity between the SPLC and the Biden administration, because that's important. You know, so let's see, November 30th, the first story came out, December 1st, they republished it out of Washington, D.C. at the time. Now we learn some more, right? They did it in D.C. because they wanted to go in the deep swamp with everybody to see that story, right? And they tied me to Republican Party, all this crazy stuff that was not true. December 2nd, I was put on Edition Hunter's site as a personist for trying to overthrow the government. Another lie, I was in my hotel before anybody even went in. Past the police officers. December 15th, I did not know that I was then put on the domestic terrorist watch list and lost my TSA pre-check. So remember, I didn't know this. This happened later. December 19th, my family, my wife, and twins were guests. My kids were guests of Charlie Kirk at AmFest. And when we found out at the airport, I couldn't get my boarding pass. My wife and kids went through the TSA pre-check. They were holding me up at the ticket gate. I said, we're going to miss our flight. I took them over there. I see TSA agents pull my wife and kids out of the line. I run back over there. I'm like, what are you guys doing? They said, oh, your name must be close to somebody else. And I run back ticketing. I'm like, I got to get my boarding pass. I'm going to miss my family. I don't know what's going on here. And she was on hold forever. I didn't know at that time. She was on the phone with Washington, D.C. And she goes, here, you could have this to get you past the TSA, and then you'll get your boarding pass at the gate. I get up to the TSA agent, he looks at me, goes on his radio for his supervisor, he tells everyone, get out of the line, it's going to be shut down for 25 minutes. I'm like, what's going on? Same thing, right? Your name must be close to somebody else's. I go through his high-level security check, run to the gate, they close the door, I'm like, my family's in there. Gate agent looks at me, and she goes, what's their name? I go, Newsom. She goes, they're not on the plane. I'm like, well, where's my family? Because they took them somewhere else to get them, you know, searched, because they had the minor kids, you know, my twins. And so my son runs up. I'm like, what's going on? And so this gate agent comes up to me, and he said, man, he goes, you're on a list with bad people. I'm like, really? You know, so we missed some more flights. You know, so that's how I knew something was up at that point in time. Then I get, on the 28th of December, right when Elon bought X, right? I reached out to them. I said, could you please help? Because the Southern Poverty Law Center writer, all the Antifa guys were tagging the FBI, going after my executives. They did a pump. They did attack. They worked together. Antifa, the guy who wrote the story about me, Jeff Tischauer, Chicago Antifa, they collaborated. They started attacking my big global company out of Paris, France. They tagged my CEO. They tagged our customer CEOs, Harvard University that we work with. Kept saying they can't be a DEI company because Terry Newsom works there. And again, I have nothing wrong with gay kids. I didn't want porn on my kids. And then they spun it, and they tried to attack me, silence me, and punish me. So then mid-January, I get a text message from John Wilson, who was attorney for Matt Gaetz at the time. He had me call him the next day. He said he saw the stories about what's going on with me. They want to help. In March of 2023, Matt Gaetz sends out a demand letter to Garland, Ray, and Mayorkas, demanding to know, why did he do this to me? Was it because I was a peaceful protester on January 6th, or I was a vocal school board parent? Garland, Ray, and Mayorkas all accepted that they received a letter, congressional letterhead, and nobody responded to him, John, and said, this is what the guy did, because I didn't do anything wrong. The same month of March, FBI shows up at my front door. Again, all after the Southern Poverty Law Center, right? They show up in the door and said, hey, because Antifa was threatening to kill me, to shoot me. I'm on a wanted poster with Nick Shirley, Betty Johnson now. This is from the Chicago ICE Center. So they showed up. The FBI showed up. And then they quickly pivoted. They go, well, we know you're at January 6th. Did you go in? Did you fight? I'm like, listen, you guys know everything. That was over well a year ago. I was at my hotel. So that was a trigger from the SPLC. And how did I know December 15th is when I was on that list? Because our flight was on December 19th. Congressman Troy Niels from Texas reached out to a reporter at Epoch Times, told me to call him. He in January was in the transportation committee. He sends a letter on my behalf to the TSA, asking what's going on. The TSA finally gets back to Congressman Niels, and that's where I got the December 15th date. They told Congressman Niels, we just did a reevaluation of Mr. Newsom's TSA pre-check privileges. He no longer fit the profile of our TSA pre-check privileges, which was December 15th, 2 weeks after the Southern Poverty Law Center story. So I did eventually, because of the congressman's involvement, I was taken off the list, but I did not have my TSA pre-check. Coincidentally, I got it back a month after Trump was in office, and I didn't even ask. Isn't that crazy? And so not this February, last February, 2 February ago, I did a FOIA myself. Just curious, from 2020 to 2025. You know, I'm 64 now. And FBI came back with 346 pages on me.
0: Is that all?
1: Because I was a school board dad. Yeah. And they said it would take 9 months. They said, well, we could give you the first few pages in 9 months. If you want all of it, it's going to take 48 months or something like that. So here we are, well over a year later, I don't have anything, nothing, even with Trump in the office. So I have some congressmen are, you know, trying to help to get to the bottom of that. I was at Jordan's hearing with the SPLC, with the CEO, Brian Fair. I sat right to his left. If you look carefully, you'll see me there. And the moms were literally right behind him. And after hearing, I walked out and confronted him. And, you know, he had all his key and like 10 goons around him, you know. And I'm like, I said, Fair, I go, you're supposed to be against hate. Why do you have Antifa working for you? Why does Antifa work? Why do you have Jeff Tischhauser? He just looked at me like, you know, give me a look, you know. And I followed him as they left. And I kept saying that. I didn't expect him to answer me, John, but I wanted to call it out in front of everybody. And you know what's ironic is that the Democrats, they all say that Antifa is not real, right? Antifa is not real. They're imaginary. They don't have an organizational guard. They're a decentral organization, right? Well, you know, our Republicans have to push back and say, oh, yeah, you're right. We agree with you. They are exactly like organized crime. They're decentralized. They don't have an org chart. Who puts their org chart together? The FBI, right? Of course they don't have an org chart. And it's like our guys have to push back. I mean, we know they're there. We know that actually there's a big, big, lot of investigations going, as we know, into Antifa. And, you know, the way it works is you got SPLC. They come after us. I think they came after you as well. They try to silence us, discredit us. You know, I had events in Chicago. They would send the SPLC story to the venues, white supremacist, racist, all this crazy stuff that's not true. Then the Antifa guys would harass and threaten them, say we're Nazis, we're going to shoot the place up. I had venues closed with Moms for America, Moms for Liberty, Gays Against Groomers. This has been a few years now. Because of this, they weaponize these stores and then they work with them, right? And then the SPLC has a consulting arm, a consulting division that goes out and teaches and trains who the terrorist organizations are, who could be the problems in the United States. And it's you and me. It's us. It's moms. It's not Antifa. It's not BLM. It's not the real terrorists, right? And so, when I was in D.C. in June of 2023, I met with Senator Mike Lee. I had 2 days of meetings with the Center for Self-Governance. They were going to go after their nonprofit then. I'm telling you now, I know they're going to. I was disappointed. We had two days. I was all excited, right? I'm thinking, oh, wow. But it was under the Biden administration. You know, when the attorney general said, when he kicked this off about the SPLC, he said, well, investigation started in 2023. But they stopped. Well, they stopped because of the Biden administration and the politics associated with it. So the other story, the SPLC, happened about a year and a half ago. I hosted Tom Holman in Chicago. And we had private meetings at his hotel at O'Hare Airport with actually Democrat leaders that I knew, and, well, Republicans too, like City of Chicago, senior people from the City of Chicago that are still there that wanted him to bring people to Chicago, the ICE to Chicago to help out. I had all Lopez, who's always on Fox. He was with me. He came out openly. And what do? They try to attack him and crush him for this meeting to try to make the City of Chicago safe with Tom Holman. And then after that story came out, 10 days later, number two SPLC story comes out. So before I hated gay people, this time I hate poor, innocent asylum seekers, children, all this crazy stuff, racist, bigot. Me and Tom Holm are in the story. They mentioned General Flynn. And I think we talked about it in the last story. I would go into the shelters. I'm Italian. I look like a Venezuelan. I would confront Trelawney. I got all these pictures and confrontations I had with them. And they labeled me as, I hate poor, innocent asylum seekers, right?
0: Yes, especially the poor and the innocent ones. Yes.
1: Yeah.
0: Yes, you hate them.
1: Yeah. So, yeah. And so after that story came out, I worked for one of the biggest international consulting firms in the world out of Paris. Need I say more about their DEI program, right?
0: And
1: huge, massive DEI. So when the first story came out, I had multiple investigations. I survived at that time my job. I had one case they work together with Antifa, right? They all do this. It's all coordinated. They were reaching out to my Chicago office saying that we have a tip hotline for the big global corporation, anonymous tip hotline. I had HR people call me to investigate me for saying that I walk around. Somebody from our company quit in Chicago because their life was threatened because Terry Newsom works there because he hates gay people. So I had to go through a formal investigation. I work from home. I was only in the office a few times shortly after COVID. And explain every move there. I'm like, are you serious? I met people in a big conference room. We have three full floors. And after COVID, nobody is in the building, but they're drilling. Well, where do you sit when you go in there? Cubicle. Do you reserve cubicle? And I'm like, no, I got a whole floor. I don't have to reserve anything. You know, do you walk around and make fun of gay pride flags at the cubicles? I'm like, there's nobody there, let alone gay pride flag. You know, so I survived that. I survived that, but I did not survive. Yeah, I didn't survive the second one, John. So I'm 64. I got two cancers, lost my job. You know, I had new Indian offshore bosses for the first time in my life, and kind of a transition for the company, right? You know, stuff about the tech companies and offshore. I mean, I'm out of them. I won the sales award. I was there for 23 years. I won the sales award 7 times. In 23 years, we have 400,000 employees, 7 times more than anybody in the world. And they start, you know, oh yeah, we're so sorry. I got an Indian boss who can't even speak English, which is insulting in itself. And you know, the HR woman's like, oh, you know, Sarah, this isn't performance based. It's not performance based. You know, you could be a rehire. I'm like, well, I'm in sales, so how could you say that to a salesperson? I said, this is because of my politics, isn't it? Oh, no, Terry, we leave your politics. You stick up for the children. You know what I wanted to say to her, but I didn't, right? I mean, she lied. I mean, obviously. And, of course, they're not going to say why they did what they did. Oddly enough, there's a government division of the same company, I'll say their name, and they had a contract with Tom Holman's organization, right? ICE, you know, this government division, the division I work, massive division.
0: Yeah.
1: They got this contract to do skip tracing against Eagles, right? Pretty good size contract for Homeland Security. It was a big deal for the government. I know the CEO of the company or the division. He's like us, oddly enough. The liberals in this French-based company in Europe, in the union in Europe, were so upset that they got this big contract that they sent letters to the CEO and the executives. This is not who we are. They're spinning that whole division off and selling it because they're pissed off.
0: Just
1: you know, so I don't want to. Yeah, I can't say their name, you know, for obvious reasons. But it's ridiculous, and this all happened in the last year, and you know they're still full of their diversity, inclusion, and green. You know, they speak at the World Economic Forum. It was so hard for me at time. You know, I worked for I made really good money. It was hard, you know. I had to go through all this crazy training, and I was supposed to try to sell DEI consulting and green consulting, and of course, I never even tried. You know, I didn't have to. So that's kind of a quick summary. I have a tying somewhat different, but tied into it. The next day, the CEO of ActBlue was there, and Jim Jordan. It was another committee that he had besides the Judiciary Committee. So I got Mary Miller from Illinois. I went to see her, and I got in there inside the press area. and the CEO of ActBlue, and I think, you know, everybody talked about her, right? And I'm sure you saw that she pled the fifth, right? Did you see that?
0: No.
1: Regina Wallace-Jones, ActBlue CEO, she pled the fifth 22 times.
0: Was that all?
1: One of the Republican congressmen was trying to be respectful to her. He goes, "Do you go by Miss or Mrs.?" She pled the fifth, John. She pled the fifth. The next congressman goes, "I guess I'm not going to waste time even asking any questions." So I followed her out, too, and I'm behind her. I cut in with her little crew as they slithered out the door, and I got it all on video. Hey, I go, "Are you in the mob? Are you in the mafia?" I said, you pled the fifth more than the mob. Are these mob attorneys? Are you in the mafia?" And I know they're not going to answer me. I just did it to harass them because they do that to our people all the time. Republicans don't stand up and fight and push back and call these people out. They're too scared. I mean, here's me. If these CEOs, I'm the only one calling them out. And you think there'd be a flock of reporters from our side trying to put them under the fire and call them out. There was nobody. I'm just a podcaster, dad from Chicago.
0: I know you're not a psychologist, but just a couple guys talking here. Keep in mind that we're on the over-the-air radio, so we can't really use some of the expletives that normally are used podcasts with increasing frequency, it seems. I get it. I understand people's disrespect. I understand their angst over the whole situation. Still, we must remain civilized. So the short question is, what the hell is wrong with these people as you see it? Are they just twisted, dishonest, demonically possessed? I mean, what is wrong with these people?
1: In my view, I think it's a little bit of everything what you said. Plus, I think you got to throw in a little bit of brainwash, right? Brainwashing. I graduated high school in 79. I'm a grandpa dad. my friends that, went to college and, I think that generation are the ones that started really to get brainwashed by the 1960s freaks, right? In college, right? It started then really heavy into the 90s and worse and worse and worse. Then they got into the high schools, and now they're in the grammar schools. And this is all the stuff I got into this in the first place for, to start fighting against this stuff. And I think there's so much brainwashing. And I remember growing up as a kid, and my mom, she's a hardcore, she's 87, she's a MAGA granny. But she told me how bad the Republicans are, how bad they are, how greedy they are, all the money, all the corporate greed, things have flip-flopped because these CEOs were indoctrinated by these university professors that we have today. And I think there's some, I think it seems like it became cultish or clique-like, right, to be part of the team, of this crazy team that's being influenced not just by the universities, but by the communists, by increasing profitability, by going to China. Right? I'm going to India on the IT side. We sent all manufacturing to China when I was growing up in Chicago, manufacturing. Sit there and watch that go. And then as we transition into high tech, all these jobs are in India. And we pushed all this stuff. It created just a mess, And now we're fighting the communists. We're fighting against the mums. I mean, we have so many different battles, and it's kind of overwhelming as I think about it. I'm doing this. I'm trying to do whatever I can here and fight aggressively for my children and our creed, because I know, I'm not going to be here. I got two cancers, knock on wood, I'm still around kicking. And I know that it's going to get worse. I'm not going to be here. My kids are only 19 years old. And, my podcast, Behind the Lines, I say the communist state of Illinois. It's like we're in a communist state here. And it's going to keep spreading, and people have to stand up and help us. And, with shows like yours, my little baby show, we help expose people to stuff that they don't see. They don't normally see. I became the target on the Antifa. I go to the ICE centers, right? So what does the Antifa do? They put it all on wanted poster because they don't want us there filming what they're doing to the ICE agents. And that was an asset for us, right? Illegal immigration was an asset for us. And the media twisted it and turned it, and they turned it on the agents. Is everything they do right? No, not everything, but most of it is. And they're doing the right thing, and they're enforcing the laws that were put upon our books. But the media, the corrupt media, spawned it on these guys. So what do they do in Chicago? They don't want us there film. They don't want us to show what they're doing to these officers. And I think that You know, so we have corruption, we have influence from education, we have influence from outside countries, and we have evil people that are, you know, it's like a cult. It really has become part of this cult, and they're power hungry.
0: Yeah, that's it. They can't, they don't, they're misfits. They don't belong anywhere else, so they just bind themselves one another with the other misfits, and then now there's a bunch of us, so we can really take it to those horrible, normal people that don't like our all this perversity that they've been pushing for so many years now. I think it's, they better be glad I'm not king. I'd have that taken care of in about a week, all of it, so, you know.
1: Right.
0: So, I mean, some right. people are... You remember John Cougar Mellencamp? You remember he opened this one song with
1: yes.
0: "Some people are
1: yeah.
0: no damn good." You remember that one?
1: Yes.
0: Well, it's true.
1: Yeah.
0: Yeah. Over to you.
1: Yes. Oh, it's yeah. It is. It really is. And I think other bad people attract other bad people, and in some cases, people that might not be bad, but they're in that sphere of bad people, and they just go along with them, and that creates a big problem.
0: Weak-minded people that don't think for themselves. They need leadership, and more than that, they yeah. need an excuse to weaponize verbally or even kinetically all of the things that they feel that they've been deprived of because it's somebody else's fault. The way they feel is somebody else's fault. Their position in life, somebody else's fault. Where they are politically, oh, that's all because of those horrible right-wing people. They're just, and then they reach for the labels, they're racist and supremacist and misogynistic and anything they can come up with. None of it applies, really. But as long as it's a pejorative, they're going to use it. It's the way they are, you know? Well, let us take our top of the hour break. Now we have the majority of the hour coming together. Me, you, and Terry Newsom. Their machine. Oh, it exists. And the left uses it with monotonous regularity. Thank you for making this program possible, and thank you for being with us tonight. I'm John B. Wells. We shall return this Caravan to Midnight. Hold on.
2: It's true. 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The flip side to that coin is, if you want something to grow, nourish it. People are getting tired of feeding the big tech monster. Because what they get in return is shadow banning, overt banning, or suspension on social media. Big tech and its derivatives also try to financially soft kill. 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
1: Homely conservatives believe that subversion is still being carried on in the arts and that society is being shaken by it. Harold Rosenberg. This is Caravan to Midnight.

0: get a little motion going here. Can you just see it? A night under the stars. Well, that's what we got going here. Even though we have roofs over our heads. Most of us do, anyway. Some form of roof. As we carry on here for the majority of the coming hour with Terry Newsom. I'll tell you what, for somebody who didn't do anything, don't you... there are so many stories out there. And just because there's a number of them does not diminish the impact that these individual stories... We're all tied into the same thing. There's no minimizing the effect on the victims of these things, and most people don't want to consider themselves to be victims of anything ever. But that's what they were. And now look, the shoe is on their foot. And now it turns out that the Southern Poverty Law Center is exactly like every other low-life left communist outfit. They're dishonest. They lie. They smear their enemies. There's no truth in them at all, it appears. But the only thing you can do for people like that is pray for them that they'll snap out of it. And that has happened. And just not in sufficient numbers to stop this modest agenda. These people are terrorists. These people are communists. They call themselves socialists.
1: Yes, sir.
0: That's like, this is my favorite one. The California wildfires. Reimagining the great outdoors. That's what socialism is. It's communism reimagined. I'm sick of this contemporary parlance. Oh, that sounds good. Let's run with it. So anyway, we want to hear some more about what's happened to you. So
1: sure. So another story that ties, everyone I think knows Wikipedia is a leftist organization, right? I think most
0: certainly look that way.
1: And
0: when they said it was a far right wing host and lit it up in red, and then Brendy changed the page from her account, and they banned her for 10 years. So carry on.
1: Yeah, it's crazy. So I'm not in Wikipedia on my own page, but I am on our friend Tom Holman's page. So after this Southern Poverty Law Center comes, remember I told you how they weaponize it? They weaponize it to come after my parents' events with Moms for America, Moms for Liberty. My parents involved in education, my organization, were all on that stupid list. They would send it to the venues. They try to shame them, white supremacists, and they use it. So this story, when this story came out, they included me into Tom Holman's Wikipedia. And do you remember when the left said, Homeland Security is hiring Proud Boys. You remember that? All the lies. It's all lies. It's all lies. And so they put it into Tom's Holman's Wikipedia, that part of that story from SPLC, because you know darn well Wikipedia and SPLC, and they're all from the same cloth. All of them are from the same cloth. So they put it in there, and then it goes into, there's other stories, if you search my name, that Tom Holman met with Terry Newsom, Proud Boy associate, to discuss the administration's immigration strategies. Yeah, with me, outside there, to discuss immigration strategies. No, that was never happened. We never discussed any strategy about anything. I had people from Chicago that were begging for him to come to help save the city. That's it. I had a connection with Tom, and I facilitated, let him know. One guy was a Hispanic pastor. He has an organization of 50 pastors in little village in Hispanic areas. These guys want him to come. Chicago police officers want him to come. Two big prominent African Americans, I cannot even say or, insinuate who they are, want him to come. And other guys that were ex-agents, and then Alderman Lopez, who's a very prominent Hispanic Democrat. He's like the old-school Democrats. So they pummeled him after this story came out. And, they're trying to go after him and stuff. And I think he's surviving. He's a really good guy. But he did, we did talk a lot. I actually did an interview with him and Ben Bergram. You've got to know who Ben is. He works with Ben and stuff. And they just pummeled the poor guy. Just for meeting with us. It's just absurd,
0: Well, and the problem is most normal people would recognize it as absurd, but unfortunately the followers of these leftist maniacs, they don't know what normal is anymore. The dangerous thing is that they think they're right. They have no substance to their argument whatsoever, but they think they believe. They don't just think it, they believe. They're right. They're in a righteous fight. They're nauseating. No, they really are.
1: That's not enough to get you through the planet. Yeah, I would go to, and I said, Brandy, I went to the ICE Center after this wanted poster came out from me, you know, and then I'm identified as a terrorist and stuff, right? They know, you know, and I had, you know what's funny about Antifa, for those of you who follow Antifa and know who they are? So first of all, there's not as many Antifa folks that they're hardcore as people think. There's a core group, probably lefters and wannabe mobster Italian guys, right? So there's a core group of Antifa folks. But there's lots and lots of Antifa wannabes, and this is white, suburban, liberal, entitled little punks, right? But, you know, when I go to these events, and you got the Antifa guys, they're about 100, 165 pounds, you know, soaking wet. Their women are like 275 pounds. Yo. You know, and I went to the Chicago Ice Center, and this beast saw me. He's a terrorist. He's a terrorist. She came, you know, she got in my face. And I learned from Ben Berquam, instead of, like, I used to always be confrontational when I meet these people. I have such a disgust for them. And Ben's like, no, be conversational. Let them talk. And it's better. So you let them, you try to talk, right? And let them talk. Because if you go out and on a attack responding to them right away, then there's nothing to really show crazy they are. You want them to show the craziness, right, for everybody to see. You know, so this woman comes up to me. She's a beast. I know who she is. She's associated with Antifa, and she's got her own. I'm not going to give her credit up there. She covers all stuff for Antifa and the radical leftists and the Marxist organizations. And she gets in my face. She walks away. I'm like, oh, yeah, I love you. It was hard for me. And then she turns and she said, I said, do you support Iran, too? And then she turns around and says, leave them alone. I said, why? She goes, leave them alone. She's like, I go, shut up, you know. She goes, what did you say? I said, shut up. She comes, gets in my face, the hawker, right in my face. I got it on camera, thank God. And the police from Broadview, when I saw, this is the ICE centers. This is the one that was on the news all the time, right? The African-American mayor, you know, hates Tom Holman and stuff. But I was fortunate enough to have a detective, 70-year-old guy that went back to work there. And he filed charges against her. And she's got a warrant out for her. And he was disgusted for it. So that's one example of the Antifa folks. I've been hit, pushed. I go to, you know what Indivisible is, right? The Indivisible organization?
0: Yeah, I've heard of it.
1: Similar to Act Blue? Yeah, they got billions of dollars. They fund all the No Kings protests all over Chicago. Oh, my God. And you know what? It's like people our age. Like I'm a young boomer, but there's all old people and the Indivisibles there. And I got these people getting in my face, right? They're supposed to be inclusive. And I don't go out and get in their faces and start trouble with them. I'll try to talk to them. And these people are just crazy. They're just crazy. And I just can't wrap my arms around it, you know? And they're violent. They're crazy. They're violent. And they're everything that they want us to be.
0: You know, absolutely. Have you ever converted one? Go ahead. You finish your thought. This will keep.
1: No, I haven't. I just went to a Christian church on Friday. Pastor was having a bunch of protesters come, and they're all nice older people, and these radical organizations were coming because of their views on Pride Month. And so I met him through a friend, and I went there because they're you know, the people are so nice, you know. So I was with them. They were actually praying for their enemies, John, you know, praying for them and praying that they could convert them, and maybe we'd get one of them. And I'm like, oh, I don't think that's going to happen. You know, it's like they just you can't talk to them. So I see these nice, pleasant people, right, trying to talk to them. You know, and all the stuff that I've been in the middle of is heated, right? It's like you got to be careful, guarded stuff, you know. And I see these nice people, these nice Christian people, thinking they could make a difference. I give them an A for credit. I give them an A for trying and hoping and wishing and desiring to change these people. They're nuts. And they have little babies there, John. I'm talking little babies holding pride flags. It's on my X account, X page. It's disgusting. They got them with chalk, with pride, you know, rainbow stuff on the sidewalk and making posters. And they're indoctrinating their own children and trying to turn it around that these Christians are hateful, that they're hateful, just because they don't want to celebrate Pride Month, which is ironic.
0: Go ahead. Please stop me from talking. I'm liable to say something really, really controversial.
1: No. Yeah, it's like, you know, and there's so much crazy stuff that's going on, John. It's like, you know, it's like I'm trying to get my thoughts. You know, like, I'm Italian. We have the Columbus Day statues that were taken down, thrown aside, right? And you got these leftists that talk about inclusivity, you know, Pride Month. They get a whole month, right? We can't, they're taking away our Columbus Day, my library. They don't even want to mention them. We don't even have Italian American Pride Month. And it's just, they keep overreaching, right? So we're like, quote, the control now, at least at federal level, supposedly. But it seems like, so we go forward, right? Ten steps, you know? And then the Democrats win, and they go forward 20 steps. Then we go, it's like each cycle, even if we win, we're still falling backward. Do you know what I'm saying, John? It seems like they're always finding a way to creep and keep pushing us towards the edge of communism and Marxism and just crazy stuff that's destroying our country.
0: Yeah, you know.
1: I don't know if you agree with that. Yeah.
0: No, I'm with you. The thing is, I just want to ask them, you know, over the course of a pretty lengthy career, which continues to this day, there have been some gay people here and there, you know, in the ad agencies and here and there, but they dressed all, they were professionals. Nobody cared. It wasn't on display. Mm-hmm. Now, you could tell in this one guy in particular, big guy, you know, 6'3"-something, I don't know, maybe 210. And he kind of had the Freddie Mercury mustache going, you know, and nobody wears one. Mm-hmm. So that was his little flag, and it was fine.
1: Yep.
0: You know, as a matter of fact, I sold him a shotgun one time because he needed it. He said he needed it. So it's like, I haven't used this one. I haven't taken a shot at all. I've sold two for $200. So we did that. I mean, this is 40 years ago.
1: Mm-hmm.
0: But the thing is, my question is, see, the guy took pride in himself. He presented himself as a professional. He was immaculately groomed, but not over the top. You know, that's just like screaming at you, this guy's trying a little too hard. He was just a dignified individual. So my question to these people, it would be, what exactly are you so proud of? I mean, what? Because you're a woman, you want to be a man, and by golly, you're going to do it, and we shouldn't, and we should respect that. It's like, there is no natural or man-made law that says anybody has to respect. I'm not talking about attacking them or verbally abusing the public. I'm saying, respect is earned. It doesn't just automatically come with your presence here on planet Earth. You know, if you're a thief, I'm going to say you stole. You know, if you're a killer, I'm going to say you're a murderer. You know, but these people are trying to blur the line. But we know what this is, Terry. I mean, we can spin our wheels all night over this. This is a communist takeover of the country. It's an attempt at communist takeover, aided and abetted by an affiliate organization known as Islam. So those are my words. Those are my words. They're not Terry's. If he agrees, great. If not,
1: I agree. I agree 1,000%. Like 1,000%. It's separate. It's to continuously divide and separate us. You know. You know what I would say back. You know, in the middle of the prime of fighting for the kids and stuff. You guys don't want equal rights. You want more rights. You don't want equal rights. You want more rights. And I go, don't sit here and try to convince me. This is at the school board, that a gay child in my kid's school will not feel included unless he sees graphic sexual images in these books. Or don't try to make me feel guilty that a gay child, the suicide rate is higher amongst gay kids. Well, probably because there's a lot more other things going on, and that they're going to kill themselves if they don't have this book. Because these children are children, just like my children, my twins. They're children. My children don't have to see pornography. My son's going to hang himself if he doesn't see something explicit in the school that's heterosexual. It's you guys are doing it for yourselves to indoctrinate kids, just like they had drag Santa Claus at the church, drag bingo at the library. You guys are doing this to indoctrinate the kids and force it down our throats. And I did an event. I had Gays Against Groomers. And these people are standing up. I have a lot of Christian friends that show up, and they don't want, you know, one guy didn't want to share the stage with them. I'm like, why? You know? Oh, no, this, that, the lifestyle. I said, listen, these people, we get pummeled on our side. People like us get pummeled for standing up against it. These gay people that stand shoulder to shoulder with us, they get brutalized by their people, and they don't even have kids. And I listened to these people, and they said, these radical leftist LGBTQ freaks set community back 20 years by forcing this down your throats. We don't want any of this stuff. We don't want to be a part of this stuff. And that's part, to your point, the communists. It's pushing. And then I'll tell you another thing, you know, that's new to me since I spoke to you. And this happened in the last 3 months. I grew up in the southwest side of Chicago. I went to Oak Lawn High School. You got Bridgeview, Oak Lawn, and Hometown. I grew up in Hometown. They all went to the same high school. So Bridgeview, there's a mosque that was a Catholic church was converted to a mosque back in like 1970. We got money from Saudi Arabia and Kuwait. Back then, it wasn't a big deal. And the first time something like that came on my radar in 1979, you know, when all the craziness started, one of my friends got beat up at a red light over there yelling PLO. We're like, what's PLO? You know, that's my memory, first memory of that. So now, you know, I live in a nicer suburb out west from where I originally grew up. Ben Berkwan came to Chicago, and I took him to Bridgeview. Bridgeview is now called Little Palestine. They just passed a bill to change Harlem Avenue, which was like one of our streets there, to Little Palestine. All the strip malls, everything is in Arabic. This mosque grew massive, massive. My aunt still lives in Bridgeview, across the street, down block from the mosque, $290,000 house. They built these monstrosity castles around the mosque. And I just started looking into them. I want to find out who they are and what they're doing, right, and how they're making that money over there. And so me and Ben walked around. We're filming there. And then between that mosque and where I grew up in Hometown, which is like 3 miles away, in between those two, another church was bought, St. Louis de Montfort, turning in the mosque. We went to my little town of Hometown, 5,000 people, Our Lady Loretta, where I was an altar boy. My first marriage was there, and my grandma buried there. You know, it was the center of the community. The Muslims bought it, took the cross down. I didn't even see it. You know, it was like a year or so ago. And it was very upsetting to me to see the crosses down, all this Arabic writing. You know, I was riding my bike. When I first learned to ride bikes and stuff, we go to the parking lot there and carnivals and stuff. They got signs, do not enter, all this Muslim stuff, and it's disgusting. And they are collaborating with the Marxists, to your earlier point. People have to wake up, you know. And I was at an event some of General Flynn's guys, and they're explaining, ex-military intelligence officers saying, this has been what they did over history, over time. They would go out in mosques, and they embed themselves in the community. The mosques were basically forward operating bases, as they would expand and try to take over territory. Am I saying that's happened exactly like that now? No, but there's a form of it that's happening. And then they get into the governments, the schools, right? And so me and Ben, after we walked around film there, and they got women with burqas. They're not here to assimilate. You know, America was founded not by immigrants, but explorers. We had immigrants come over later once, you know, we came to this land mass of, you know, that was just undiscovered by, you know, but they keep saying, oh, it was the immigrants. Well, these people are not here to assimilate. When my mom came here with my grandma, they didn't teach all the kids Italian because they wanted them to become Americans. These people keep in their own little isolated community. They stay amongst themselves. They wrap their women up in burqas. They teach them not to love America. And we're going to lose our country. There's a, you know, since I did that video about a month and a half ago, I'm being threats. You know, they got Hamas, got these guys saying, we know you are, so, you know, this is my old neighborhood. If there's anything that happens here, we're going to hold you accountable. And, you know, but what? Lots of Mohammeds. Yeah, lots of Mohammeds, Moles and Mohammeds. And, you know, it's like another, it just popped up on my radar. And when you brought it up, it just popped up on my radar. I guess this might be a good time to pivot into the medical fraud, you know, I discovered, or which ties into Muslims from Pakistan.
0: Come on. Bring it.
1: Yeah, so I, you know, I did a teaser that's up on my ex account, you know, Terry Newsom. I have a friend. I got to know how much of what I share to protect some people. So there's a Pakistani organization that's going in, and they all started just before COVID, right? Lots of them. So they go in the convalescent's home, and this one company, I can't name out of India, yet, but it averages over 300 convalescent homes. So they go in a convalescent home and they do COVID testing, all these different lab tests and stuff, right? So at one of these convalescent homes, there's a younger person that worked there, and they come in there and they said, we need to see your driver's license and your social security number. That makes no sense, John, right? no sense. I mean, that's
0: a little excessive.
1: More ID than you. Yeah, it's more ID than you need to vote in Illinois. And so this person, so I think happened is you have all these elderly people, right? The residents, they don't know what the hell's going on there, right? And but this younger person did. And this younger person got 32 bill, Blue Cross Blue Shields that were paid for services, for lab tech services that were never, ever done for this person, ever. Sometimes there was multiple ones in the same day, but they came back, they were paid by Blue Cross Blue Shield. So there's another company that I can name, NIRA, called N-I-R-A-A, and it's owned by another Pakistani Muslim, coincidentally. And his name is Muhammad Ibrahim Qadri. And so he has this lab center that's up in northwest suburb of Illinois. The other guy's in the southwest suburbs. And I went up there. And it sounds like we have a commercial break, so I could pause a little bit if you want me to, John.
0: We got about 30 seconds. That doesn't sound long, but no, you got a good solid half a minute.
1: So I went up to that center on Saturday, up to that little, it's in a strip mall, you know, not a very fancy strip mall, it's a very skinny, expecting it to be closed, because now the FBI is investigating through my friend, and I knew that. The facility is still open. So I went in there, and we'll cut it for break. I went in there and filmed, and we'll pick it up after the break of what I found will be,
0: right,
1: you know, astounding.
0: You've done this before. That's good. Okay, I'll just put in a quick plug for CanMail. A lot of people are signing up for it, folks. It's $5 a month. It's totally encrypted, coming and going. They can't even see you on the system. It's a rolling encryption. It's beautiful. Just go to caravanmail.com and avail yourself of it. We're at war. You better get ready. It's not going to get better on its own. It's just the way it is. You know this. Stand by.
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3: 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It's true. If you want something to go away, quit buying it, quit feeding it. The flip side of that coin is if you want something to grow, nourish it. People are getting tired of feeding the big tech monster because what they get in return is shadow banning, overt banning, or suspension on social media. Big tech and its derivatives also try to financially soft kill. This is when someone wants to buy something, but they're prevented from doing it because their payment repeatedly fails. And of course, when the gateways do work, we pay for this convenience with fees. So, don't feed the monster. You want or have ever wanted to join Caravan to Midnight by card or any other payment service and found you could not process your membership? Just send a check or money over to CDM, P.O. 141288, Dallas, Texas 75214. Include a legibly written email, a phone number in case we need to reach you, and as soon as we see that info, your membership is activated, and you help turn the monster against itself.

There will dawn day when these hostile hours, these days of hatred and violence, seem the faintest of memories, but dark and steep and long is the road out of hell. So do not tire, do not despair, do not abandon your brethren, and do not forget that through this darkness we and we alone carry the light of freedom. We must fend it with every cell in our bodies. If not now, when? If not us, who? Pierce Brown, Dark Age. This is Caravan to Midnight.

0: to just get back into this conversation with Gary Newsom, because I just saw a really, really disturbing piece of video on X about Sharia law, and there's a Sharia law center right up there in Plano, Texas. It's been there 14 years. And the first house in this Muslim-only neighborhood, Epic City, right? The Epic neighborhood is already there. First house was built by the leader of the whole shindig, the founder of the whole, right next door to the Plano Police Department, hooking the vehicles in the back, right there by the siren. I mean, and this sergeant is on there. I've retweeted it and pick it up on the X feed. This is yet another segment that we're going to have to deal with at some point. So let's just take it a bit at a time. How do you eat an elephant? Bite at a time. That's it. So let's take a bite, Terry. Pick up where you left off, or anywhere you want to.
1: Yes. One thing I wanted to, you said before, was to break about, you know, warning people we're in a war. I mean, I agree with you on pretty much everything. I agree with you. And, you know, I tell people, we're in a war. Most people don't know we're in a war. And we're losing the war. We're not winning. We're losing the war. So you got to wake up and help out some form or fashion. You know, it doesn't have to be on the front lines. It doesn't have to be a shoulder, Johns, but you got to help us, right? And look at what's happening with Nick Shirley and, like, this thing that I'm talking about, just people helping out. You got to help out. Look into this. If you see something, right, you see somewhere where there could be, if you see somewhere where it could be, you know, fraud or something, let somebody know. You know, so, I was brought onto this, opportunity here with this medical fraud here with, you know, with this company called NIRA that's building Blue Cross Blue Shield in Illinois. So I go up there expecting the place to be locked. My son's in here. Get out of here. I'm expecting the place to be locked up. I went there Saturday about 2 o'clock and it was open. And lights are out, you know, so I'm like looking around. And my friend who uncovered this first, she went there by herself a month ago. So I'm assuming it's been open for a whole month, right? Before I walked in, I saw this 80-year-old man. I said, I knew he didn't own it. He's like a handyman. I said, what's going on with this place in here? I heard they're under federal investigation. I don't really know anything. I'm not really supposed to, but I think so, you know. So I go in there, and I look around, and I see what I saw from a month ago from my friend, except there was massive bins that were on the front reception desk full of Blue Cross Blue Shield EOBs for, you know, billing. Four of them. I mean, like, you know, those bins that they have in the post office. Yeah. There was like 10 of them.
0: Mailboxes.
1: Together.
0: Yeah.
1: Yeah, so they're gone. I think they're gone because of the feds were visiting there, right? And so I set up my tripod, and I sit at the reception desk, and I do a little intro. And that's on my X page. I'm not trying to do a commercial here, but I kind of am. It's on my
0: X page. Right.
1: And I'm sitting there like, you know, it's, I'm like, oh my gosh, you know, I'm like explaining what's going on here, who this guy is, you know, Mohammed Ibrahim Quadri. And then I said, come on, follow me. So right behind the reception desk, I had a door. I knew what was in there. There's equipment that does the automated testing. And for those of you who get refrigerators or any stainless steel, a lot of times when it's brand spanking new, it's got plastic covering protective from scratching. So this machine is full of that, right? And I'm like, well, this thing's never been used. And I take a picture behind, you know, video behind. It's not even plugged in. Like, this thing's not testing anything. It's never been used. You know, so they go, and they got two Costco computer desks, cheap as can be, with two computers on top. And even before I go, let me guess, there's nothing inside these drawers. Sure enough, nothing in the drawers, right? Then they had a little curtain, like you'd see a little, you know, medical place, you know, and there's gurney there. It's like brand spanking new. There's the refrigerator, brand new, not even plugged in. I go to the back door. Back door is wide open. So I go in this back area in the back room. There's more bags, garbage bags, full of these Blue Cross Blue Shield bills, full of them. I'm talking like dust and fill, full, up to my chest. So I'm assuming the feds took the bins in the front. I'm thinking this owner, this Muslim guy, probably just left because he knew something was going on. It had to be open for a month, right? And I went to a beauty shop next door. I tried to get the lady to interview me, but she was scared. I said, you know, what's going on? She was, yeah, the FBI has been here. Blue Cross Blue Shield has been here as well. And my friend who introduced me to my wife, my current wife, now is a senior vice president there. And I called him right away. And then he actually talked to their head of the security, I guess, because my friend did reach out to them. And typical Blue Cross Blue Shield is just like a government agency. They never called them back from a month and a half ago. This person called to say, hey, look at this. I got these 32, they never called them. So I said, I told my friend and, this whole, so the FBI is looking into it. The Blue Cross Blue Shield is looking into it. So there's a mailbox. And again, this is all out there on the mailboxes for this company, NYRA. And then you open the mailbox, there's inside the mailbox, it's purposely trying to be hid, the name of the company, right? You want your company to be known when the mail is delivered, right? This is on the inside of the mailbox. It's called MedTech Medical Supply. And there's another one. It's taped in there, and he wrote it in pen. Star Foundation. So Mohammed owns both of those, John, both of those companies. And the Star, if you go through these different sister companies and stuff that are tied to it, one of them has offshore accounts. So this is going to be something big, because who knows how many of those people were billed like this one person 32 times, just one person, right? And they go all over the Chicagoland community, right? So we got one healthcare provider, Muslim, Pakistani. Coincidentally, they're both Mohammeds, and does the testing, requires Social Security numbers and driver's license, which is more than you need to vote, and then hands it off to his buddy who does billing. And hopefully this is going to turn into something big, and we could get to the bottom of it. And then there's another company that I don't want to mention yet that is a Medicare supplies for wheelchairs and stuff. Another Mohammed. I even said at my show, I was laughing. I said, another Mohammed. And I did track down that Mohammed. And I went to his home in another suburb, and there's in one four-bedroom house, the results got back. It says there's 8 to 12 of them living in there, and 6 of them are Mohammed.
0: Yeah, I did.
1: I knocked that door. And I said, I felt even, you're supposed to ask, Illinois, but is Mohammed here?
0: You got a chorus of yes.
1: He goes, which one? And he said he died. The older one. So I'm sitting there. He goes, what do you like? Well, I'm looking into some fraud. And so two of the Mohammeds were arrested in Wisconsin for kind of cigarette fraud with 9 other Muslims in 2012 in the same house that I was at. And I confirmed that. He said, he was playing stupid, right? I think you might have the wrong house. Didn't a couple of you guys get arrested for cigarettes? Who are you? I said, I'm an investigative reporter. He, for who? I'm behind enemy lines, what do you say? So then I left, and then I gave my card. I said, here, if Mohammed shows up, give me a call or tell him to call me. And then some other guy, another Muslim guy, called me as I left. I said, what's going on here? Please, if you see something like this, there's something, you got to try to report it, man. They're taking so much money from us. And, you talk about, they talk about, the welfare queens and each generation, right? And they learn how to, trick the system. They know all the little tricks and stuff. This is what these fools are doing. The Somalis did it, right? And their whole community. Muslims are doing it, too. They're coming here into our country, and they're playing our game and our system. And we have to figure out ways to stop it. And some of these politicians just turn a blind eye because they want votes.
0: It's really it's really sickening. And that's, I was going on and on about how we are all soldiers now. We really are. I mean, folks, we could go down a litany of things that are badly wrong in the country operating. day and night, day after day, week, month, year. They just keep rolling. Many of them have been going for a decade or more. So this is not this is not satirical commentary. Oh man, I'm getting an echo. It really isn't, and it's not gloom and doom. What this is awareness and discernment and preparation, and then but. So.
1: Yeah. Yeah, we owe this to our children. Yeah, we owe it to our children and grandchildren, people that died for our country to make it what it is, and you know what, you know, and we have to stand up and fight. And so you mentioned that community in Texas, right? So since I did this in the last 6 weeks, oh my gosh, people are calling me like crazy. There's a place now called Variant. It's associated on V Resort. They bought the Holiday Inn Vacation Club, 165 acres, 332 units in Sheridan. People are fighting against it. They're turning it into a Muslim community.
0: No. We're not having Muslim it. We community. Need to deport them. Anything that is anti-Christian, you can't have arch numbers of those people because they're fanatics. And they will not hesitate to kill. Now, the next time, hey, folks, the next time you hear about a group of white supremacist, racist, Christian, white men attacking people of color, pick a color other than white, any color, you let me know. But I can tell you this.
1: Right.
0: Hell will be approaching the point by the time you do, because this is not what we do. And we've been intimidated. I haven't. Terry hasn't. You haven't. I'm pretty you haven't. We just don't know what to do. It's one word. Resist. All of it. And run these stupid news organizations. Run them out of business. Boycott. Pick it. Look, we can't see them anymore. We have to be visible. That's the only thing they respond to. And if they want to start some stuff, okay, let's do it. They're going to be sorry they did. But yeah, you want to get violent with us because we oppose what we know very well you're doing? Okay, bring it. We'll see how that works out for you. But we have to mean it.
1: Yeah.
0: We're weak.
1: Yeah.
0: And you know what the thing is, Terry? This is the thing that really grabs me. I visited with a Russian lady today. Born Russia. Lived all through the Soviet era, you know, contemporary Soviet times. And she said, oh, no. No religion. None. Zero. Nothing. There is no God. Forget it. You say anything about that, you're going to a gulag. Or, I mean, that's if you get off easy. They may just kill you. And that's the thing.
1: Yeah.
0: We have the God of the Bible. The Christian God of the Bible. And go, oh, well, there's Presbyterians and Catholics. Okay. Jesus Christ is our Lord. These people do not like Jesus. They don't like Christians. They want you dead. Oh, by the way, the guy who did shoot him up in a little town in the north of Germany, I think it was yesterday, he's Muslim. He decided to kill five people up there in a little German town.
1: I didn't hear about it.
0: Oh, yeah. Well. And then there was a car ramming in London, injured a bunch of people. Happily, nobody was killed, according to the initial report. And it was another Muslim. So, I mean, when are people going to figure it out? Folks, this is not a difficult code to crack. Everything is being revealed. And they, one last thing, Terry, and I'll stop. They complain about Trump, this, Trump, that. You have no idea what a corrupt system he walked into, but he knew it. Now, your gas prices are down around $3.50 or less, but is anybody rejoicing?
2: Well, Trump is one that made them high to begin with and gave me anxiety.
0: Well, they're down now, so where's anxiety? Well, I'm still mad at Trump. These people are mentally retarded, and they should be dealt with as such. Humanely, if possible, get the job done. Over to you, Terry. Sorry.
1: Yeah, think about the I'm glad you brought that up. So, again, I believe, I agree with everything you always say. Think about the sacrifices that, our parents or grandparents went through during the wars and stuff, right? I mean, these people are whining about gas prices being high for a few months, right? Everybody clearly knows Iran is a threat to our country. They want us dead. And then you thought that they would learn from what they're doing to their neighbors and bombing and attacking their own allies. What do you think they would do to us if they had that opportunity? You know, so you're going to complain about gas? Yeah. I mean, give me a break. You guys have to, you know, we got soft. People don't know what it's like to sacrifice. And, what, you know, when our generations, when, they, you know, my grandparents came from Italy and stuff, and, you know, my grandpa was in a bakery, my grandma was a maid, couldn't speak English, you know, and every generation you did better and better. And then we got to the point where, you know, you want to do better for your kids, but they get soft, they get weak. They don't know what sacrifice means. And that's making us a weak country. And we have to, you know, we have to wake up and appreciate what we have and what those that came before us have done and sacrificed for us and take it for granted. And the least you can do is fight a little bit in some form or fashion at school board, a meeting, you know, collecting signatures for candidate or something. You got to get off your butts. And, you know, when FBI came to my house, my wife's the politics, hates it, right?
0: Yeah.
1: And, you know, she was worried about my job, which she was right, right? I lost it. I said, oh, you know. And after the FBI left, she screamed at me, you know, screeched at me, and she doesn't do that much. And then she broke down and started crying because she was scared. She goes, I don't know what to do. She goes, you know, if they arrested you, what if the kids were home? I don't know what to do. You've got to stop doing this. You can't do this. You know, your health, your job. And you know, I said, I don't want to lose my job. Of course, I don't want, you know, hurt my health, but okay. The reason we're in this position right now in our country is people sat back and expect other people to do it for them, John. They want it all to do it. They don't want to risk their job. They don't want to, they don't, you know, they want to complain about gas prices. And that's why we're in, you know, to our, you know, we're in bad shape. We really are. People, yeah. Once people, you know, understand that, realize and wake up, like to your point, we're in a war, and realize we're in a war and act like we're in a war.
0: And look, the term asymmetrical warfare, that means it's not one bunch of soldiers lines up over there in blue uniforms and another, and opposing them is a line of soldiers in red uniforms. That's symmetrical warfare. Asymmetrical warfare means the acts of war come from all directions, not the predictable directions, not face-to-face, head-to-head, from behind, from above, from below, from beside, from within. And look, I know it's not pleasant, but if there is any, we've talked about UFOs and Bigfoot and everything, you know, you know, crop circles, turns out they actually don't happen from above, they happen from below. I'm sure there's stuff walking up and down in the earth. The devil's supposed to spend his time walking them down the earth. I don't know. I'm never down there. Maybe. But here's the thing. Faith is the only thing to get us through, because otherwise we have no central anchor. We're just adrift. And it'll make us cowards. It'll make us cowards because we will reach a point where we will do or say or testify against anybody. We will do anything to survive. We cannot let this happen.
1: Yeah,
0: I'm just saying.
1: Yeah, it's it's true. It's, you know, when I first was speaking out aggressively at the school boards, the libraries, you know, big Santa Claus, which is a whole different story, disgusting.
0: Ugh.
1: You know, having Drake Santa Claus give to kids, and you know, I called them out big time. I dressed up as Bad Santa, by the way. I like to goof around too, and I get sarcastic with guys. And coincidentally, HBO was there filming. Gay guys from HBO were filming these drag Santa for their Christmas special. You know, and then they ran up to me. And I was there with my Proud Boy buddies. They came, they brought Christmas gifts. And they're not racist. They're not white supremacists. The head guy here is from Mexico. You know, they're fathers. And they're, you know, just like any other walk of life. You know, there's a miscollection of all different ex-police officers. You know, and I went there and I said, and they came to me with a camera on the boom and said, why are you here, Santa? Because you guys are here trying to indoctrinate and sexualize children. I go, you've got little babies here. These little babies are so innocent that they believe Santa actually brings them gifts. They believe an imaginary Santa has these gifts that he makes and gives it to these children. Why are you injecting sex into this little innocent child, a Santa Claus, a little dream that they're having? Don't tell me that there's a gay baby that's so little at times. You're not thinking if Santa Claus has a penis or not, if he's a boy or girl. That's because you guys are sick. You know, I'm not going to say it on your show. And this is part of the This is part of the asymmetrical warfare. So people understand it's social media, it's indoctrinating our kids, it's the Muslims, it's the China, they're working together with the communists. It's all different angles. And people have to understand that. If they understand it, how are you going to win a war that you don't understand?
0: Well said. And folks, there's nothing we need about being a Christian. You remember, it is written in the Holy Scripture. The Lord Jesus himself said, I may paraphrase only slightly just because I don't have the verse before me. Whosoever of you has sword, good. Whosoever of you does not have a sword, take your scrip and also a bag and your cloak and buy a sword. Now, why would he say a thing like that? Has anybody out there witnessed a miracle? Have you experienced one yourself? Well, then you know it's real. Don't shrink right at the last. It's fixing to get deep. It's crunch time. Newsom, thank you very much for coming on the program. He is at terrynewsome.com, TerryNewsome, fightingbehindenemylines.com. 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Terry, thank you.
1: Thank you. I appreciate it.
0: We'll talk soon. From the bridge of the Ark, the signal continues. God bless you, everyone, and good night.

0: It's true. If you want something away, quit buying it, quit feeding it. The flip side to that coin is if you want something to grow, nourish it. People are getting tired of feeding tech monster because what they get in return is shadow banning, overt banning, or suspension on social media. Big Tech and its derivatives also try to financially soft kill. This is when one wants to buy something, but they're prevented from doing it because payment repeatedly fails. And of course, when the gateways do work, we pay for this convenience with fees. So, don't feed the monster. If you want or have ever wanted to join Caravan to Midnight by card or any other payment service and found you cannot process your membership, just send a check or money order to DTM, PO 141288, Dallas, Texas 75214. 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And you help turn the monster against itself. In a world full of supplement hype, education matters. 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
4: Do you want to fight? You better believe you got one.

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I'm your host, Alex Jones. Very pleased and honored to be here with you. Very, very blessed. I'm going to tell you bottom line, I've never seen so much news. It is absolutely insane. It is over the top. Crank up Lana Del Rey again. Now, let's hear some more of that angel. I got to charge myself up with something positive before I dive into all this negative. But we cover the negative so that you know it's there so you can fight it and defeat it with God's help.

0: miles away. A single blast, some type of huge MOAB. Iran's national media is officially saying, oh, you know that fatwa we have with the last Ayatollah never build a nuke? Well, we've had all the material the whole time, and by the way, we put nukes together. Checkmate, bitch. Told you that was coming, and it's true. I told you years ago. Trump is threatening to totally destroy Iran again, but also back at the peace table. He says if they break another ceasefire, he'll totally destroy the regime. At least he's not saying all the people of Iran. That's good. And the question is, can we even do it? Yeah, with nuclear weapons, then we're a pariah. The war game show, it goes from bad to worse. But the problem is Israel keeps breaking the ceasefires. But I'm not getting to that till later in the broadcast. Everybody already knows the path we're on. Everybody knows the pieces. It's just the jigsaw puzzle's already put together. There's a few pieces left. You already know what's going on. We'll hit it. It's important. But big picture is Agenda 21, Agenda 2030, what it's like to live under the globalist tyranny and disaster economy. All over Europe, from the UK to France to Germany to Sweden to Denmark, they are banning air conditioners, banning air conditioning outright, even the updated ones they claim are, you know, don't have Freon in them. What is that really all about? That's finally captured the public's attention. Well, if you watch my film Endgame from 2007 or the Obama deception from 2009, it's in both films, the whole Agenda 2030. They're going to ban single-family dwellings. They're going to try to ban the nuclear family. They're going to ban barbecue pits. It's already happening all over the U.S. in many cities. They're going to ban space heaters. They're going to ban gasoline cars. You already see California banning the sale of new gasoline, you know, RVs and stuff. And then all cars by 2030, depending on which type. So thousands are dead from the heat wave in Europe, hundreds in Paris alone. And they're saying, sorry, there's not enough power. They're having power outages because they shut up down a lot of the power in Germany and France. And they're saying, oh, they're sending inspectors around, the green police, to basically find you and arrest you and grab your air conditioners. It's happening in London. It's happening in Paris. Total insanity. And then the big sick news, it's confirmed, even mainstream media reporting it in Venezuela, the aid groups.
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I'm your host, Alex Jones, your chronicler, your battle-hardened information warrior. 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

0: 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The initials at AJN Live. Be sure and follow us there on X as well. And, of course, as I said, alexjoneslive.com. Okay, let me tell you what's coming up today. We'll be going into AI, the data centers, the AI war, top AI titans saying they're scared of the public and what is to come. There's going to be a war between the public and the tech lords. We are going to get into confirmed MSM reporting, what I started seeing 2 days ago in the independent media out of Venezuela, Caracas, and other cities devastated by the biggest earthquake to hit in the last 100 years since they recorded it with seismographs. In Venezuela with the earthquake, the 7.5 and the 7.2 twin earthquakes, that children that are being rescued are having their names changed and disappeared. And people even found their children and found that they'd had given new name tags with new names. And you've got all these international aid organizations pouring in that use that as the perfect front for human trafficking. And by the way, until about 10 years ago, AP, Reuters, Der Spiegel, London Guardian would do a good job, actually. They weren't fully controlled, reporting on the UN, on NATO, on Interpol, on DynCorp, on Halliburton, not your average oil worker, but the company itself, using their aircraft and UN peacekeepers in war zones like Serbia to steal children by the hundreds of thousands and women. They even would also kidnap men out of Africa and other areas and take them to the Middle East. And take them to Africa as well, from one area of Africa to another, to work in slave mines, you know, digging out rare earth minerals. But about 10 years ago, it just stopped. 99%. The last time I saw a mainstream media report on this was about 6 years ago. Big report about the UN kidnapping thousands of Haitian children during the earthquakes and how it was tied to the Clintons and how the head of their foundation got indicted and convicted of smuggling little kids out for sale. I mean, this is dark stuff, folks. So we know there's the backstory. We know it goes on. And then now that news is pouring out. We're going to get to that. This has really gotten people's attention. I told you in my films in 2007 and 2009, Endgame and the Obama Deception are just two where I get into it in great detail. From the official Agenda 2021 and 2030, what we're living in the middle of right now, we're already past Agenda 21, that was supposed to be implemented by the year 2020. By 2030, Agenda 2030 is supposed to be fully in, and they tell you what they're going to do. People take short clips of me, and they go, this guy's an insider. He's getting this from the CIA. They'll show like a 30-second clip of me going, and they'll shut you down the sports stadiums and the churches, and you'll have to wear masks and be 6 feet apart, and then they'll use that to train you for carbon tax lockdowns in the future. People go, he said that 10 years before the pandemic of 2020, how did he know? Well, they don't show you the full show where I show you all the documents. It's in my films. They said under the BioShield US/UN program 2004, and like $8 billion in funding that Bush got in, and the UN got funding as well, and it said, we'll soon have disease X, probably respiratory out of China, and we're going to make you 6 feet apart, see there's fear, wear a mask, lock down all the restaurants, make you take takeout, make you work from home as soon as those systems get online. Now we have them. Now they did it. So that's my biggest frustration is I'm not the conspiracy theorist. There are schizophrenics online that think Hulk Hogan is still alive and is really the Liber King and that I'm really Bill Hicks or that I'm a clone. That's all cuckoo town or the world is flat or satellites aren't real. You know, that's not me. I'm like, here's atrazine. Here's studies 30 years ago that it bends the gender of all different species. We need to get it out of the water. Here's the global plan to bring in world government using virus scares and migrant flows. Judicial Watch sued in 2007. Got the documents. I mean, we have the documents. 99% of what I cover is their admissions. All you got to do, replacement migration is an official UN adopted global plan the year 2000, 26 years ago. How the hell do we know they're going to do this and flood us with migrants and open the borders and give them all the freebies? they said in the white paper in 2020 and then passed it into the UN in 2021, excuse me, the year 2000 and then the year 2001, that they were going to do this. There's nothing more frustrating than having the battle plans and showing you the battle plans. And the national news will have me like a 10-second clip. They're putting chemicals in the water to make the frogs gay. They don't show you the 45-minute report, which we've reposted, where I go through all the documents of university studies. And it makes some frogs trans, some sterile, some hermaphroditic, male and female, but the majority become gay, homosexual, and want to hump males. That's what it does. And that's in the studies. University of Berkeley, California. University of Durban, South Africa. University of Tokyo, Japan. It's like crazy. Absolutely, you can know all this too. So I'm ranting. I'm sorry. I have a giant stack of over 100 video clips of the last few days of Muslims declaring they're taking over the planet, raping, killing. Texas passing a resolution that last week is Pakistan week, Pakistan Day. Just absolute bonker town. I could do 3 hours just on that. More major studies on, oh my God, massive cognitive problems, basically retardation, ADHD, autism, a cocktail of issues, the poison shots, all the chemicals in the water. And number one, that the formula used, particularly in the United States, is the worst. It's also bad in other areas of the world, but not as bad. They have laws where it's almost entirely corn syrup and a few synthetic vitamins that your baby can't even absorb, and the brains are up to one-third smaller, and almost all children with these different problems were not breastfed. And the hospitals try to make you all do cesarean. They come in and say, oh, the baby's got low blood sugar. We're going to give them a formula right away, when the baby's not supposed to have high blood sugar for a few days, supposed to only get the first colostrum coming out. By sucking on the breast, it stimulates the mother to have her milk come in. That's how it is in all mammals. And then they put your kid on formula and say, don't worry about it. You don't need to nurse them. And the whole thing has been designed to create these factory farm humans that are stupid. Yeah, it turns out all mammals have breasts. You're supposed to get it from your mother. That's what you're supposed to get. And they could create or use animal protein, colostrum from cows and other things, and it wouldn't be as good as human, but it was close. They don't do that. Until 70 years ago, 60, 70 years ago, if your mother couldn't produce milk, they had midwives in every town that, like the milkman, would made their money by being nursemaids. Wet nurses is what they're called. And they would come to your house a couple times a day and supplement that. And then you'd give your child goat milk, generally, that was milked locally in the town or city, and they'd have little trucks that came in or wagons before that, and people knew you had to get it for your kid. Then they go, oh, no, we got corn syrup for you now, and they have little tiny brains, and the IQ's dropping. I'm already going there. See, I got a big stack of that. It's all done by design. We have Supreme Court rulings against Trump, which are just terrible, saying for 5 days after an election, the Democrats can just fill out all the different mail-in ballots they want and always deliver whatever they need to win. So the Supreme Court said, yeah, for 5 days, all these state laws stay in place. You can, even if they're postmarked after the date, even though you can't find out who did it, they can steal elections. You have a bunch of top Republicans, Thune and Cornyn, laughing, saying, you keyboard warriors, you won't stop us. We're killing the SAVE Act, no voter ID. Supreme Court lets 5 million, that was the first one, the other one was like, what, 87 million. Supreme Court lets 5 million sex abuse verdict against Trump stand with the crazy E. Jean Carroll cat lady, who says she thinks rape is really sexy and hot when she's hitting on Anderson Cooper. Absolute whack job, caught in all these lies. But they say that stands. We got that. We've got Army documents of the Secretary of Defense admitting their earthquake weapons. How does that tie into Venezuela? We also have, just so much more today. I mean, I have really overprepared. This is unbelievable, the amount of stuff we've got to cover. It's amazing. So be sure and stay with us today. And remember, you're the Paul Revere's. And when you share the live feeds at Real Alex Jones on X and at rumble.com/ The Alex Jones Show Live. That's the official channel, The Alex Jones Show Live on Rumble. It changes the world and tell those you share it to share it. And the URL of all the feeds, the backup feeds, our own audio feeds, our own video feeds at alexjoneslive.com. That's the URL to really share and let people know this is the forbidden channel. Also, no matter where you go, it pops up on my phone feed, you know, from Apple force feeding it. It's all over ABC, CBS, CNN, the Wall Street Journal, New York Times, AP, Reuters. America is depressed. America doesn't like the flag. America, 250 years, isn't going to make it. People are afraid to fly the flag because they think it's associated with Trump, so they won't fly it, trying to demoralize us. Just because I'm angry about some of the leadership we have in the government and don't like some of the things Trump's doing doesn't mean Trump and his administration is a night and day to the Democrats and their open plan to destroy this country's very existence in Cloward and Piven, design collapse. And it doesn't mean that we shouldn't celebrate the ideals of America and we've been the best house in a bad neighborhood and that what the globalists are offering is 1,000 times worse. We have to be proud of the Republic. We have to be proud of the good things we've done and we have to fight for it because the globalists are trying to destroy it. They don't want to just take down Robert E. Lee and the Confederate battle flag. They don't want to just take down Thomas Jefferson statues or Teddy Roosevelt statue in New York. They want to get rid of the American flag, and they're admitting that now. And I have video, obviously, of a big lawsuit out of Colorado where a little kid was wearing a Gadsden flag patch on his backpack, and the teacher said, that's white supremacism. That's slavery. It had nothing to do with it. It was the Navy's first flag, by the way. And you know, she said, no, you can't have that on your backpack. Well, they're going to lose that suit. But the point is this, and notice the American flag's hanging right there. That's their real target and everything it stands for. So we're going to be getting to that coming up today as well. But let me get into this right now. Every time there's a major disaster, an earthquake, wildfires, you name it, in Latin America, in the United States, in Africa, in Europe, and in many areas of Asia where the globalists are in control, all these big contractors, all these big NGOs, all these big aid groups affiliated with the UN, non-governmental organizations, they flood in. And whether it's the Amber Alert system, or whether it's the UN, or whether it's these child charities, you've already seen them by the millions disappearing their names, changing their names, ordering the Border Patrol and ICE that they couldn't keep their names. Vanilla envelopes from the drug traffickers, human traffickers, coyotes are then given to the National Institutes of Health. Kennedy's exposed that. And then that agency under Biden would disappear them and in many cases gave them to drug traffickers, people that weren't even of their own race, not even related to them. So this is going on a mass scale. And my uncle was in Iran-Contra in Army Special Operations in communications and building airfields. He was high level in logistics. And he got out of it in the late 80s when Bush got in. Herbert Walker, he never told us all the details. Before he died, he told us quite a bit. And he told me, he said, what made him get out was they were running these airfields, and they would say, what's going on? And these vans would pull up with little kids from orphanages in Central and South America and load them, and they'd say, where are those going? They said, none of your business. The CIA would. And so they started poking around and found out it wasn't good. So he just said, I said, what were they doing? He goes, you already know, and I'm not going to tell you anymore. But you're dead on. So that was in the 80s, folks. Okay? And they're constantly catching orphanages down there and all the rest of it doing this. You've seen in the UK, the orphanages would keep the little girls and boys, and the Muslims would pull up, load them in dog cages and take them off. That was in the inquiry that came out in Parliament 2 weeks ago. This is all the same system. So the reports started to come out 2 days ago, 3 days ago. But I didn't cover it just because other journals, people were saying, well, we're hearing this. We're looking into it. Now I got up this morning at 4 a.m. and I saw local newscasts, local interviews, mainstream media with mothers saying, yeah, They're grabbing our kids, changing their surnames, their last names, from Sanchez to Rodriguez, or from Escobar to Antonio, and they're disappearing them. And that's par for the course. Also, the communists that we left in power down there, we put the vice president in, the so-called regime change, they're all over video stopping certified, real, conservative U.S. aid groups that are there with the fire departments, with the people, ready to save folks. And so now Venezuelans are trying to take matters in their own hands. But now it's 50,000 people missing. Yeah, last week when it first happened, they said 150 dead, 1,000 missing. I said, folks, I've looked at those skylines of at least three of their major cities, including Caracas. They are, more than half the buildings are on the ground. We're talking 10-story, 20-story buildings, 5-story buildings. I mean, you've seen it. Yeah, 50,000 missing? I mean, it's going to be, I bet, 40,000 dead. But you won't hear that number for a couple months. This is just a mega massive disaster. And in the midst of it, when you have these leftist and globalist NGOs, all the big ones, Catholic charities, Jewish charities, Halliburton, DynCorp, all the usual suspects. Oh, every time I say Halliburton, we'll get calls or emails. Hey, I work for Halliburton putting in gas pipelines, and how dare you say 99% of Halliburton's oil fields and drilling. We're not Schlumberger, all that. But your company chiefs, you can look it up, you'll apologize, going back decades, have been caught using Halliburton, I'm just using that as one example, as a conduit for human trafficking. So don't, just because you're ignorant, don't get mad at me. I'm not saying you're bad. It's like saying, you work for Walmart, and then Walmart's been caught helping smuggle, kidnap kids. I remember first hearing that like 15 years ago. I didn't even believe it. Now it all came out. It's true. It's all part of FEMA NGO stuff. So any big corporation or group that's been allied and working with the U.S. government is involved in this kind of crap. I'm not stealing out Halliburton. That's just one of the ones. DynCorp is really bad. And they're involved with corporate certification of CPS all over the world, including the U.S., and a lot of the dirty CPS are DynCorp trained. You want about bad? I mean, Halliburton's a little bitty bad down here, statistically. DynCorp, super ultra evil. I have congressional hearings 15, 20 years ago admitting it all. We played them before where they admit all this. And there it is. Court rejects military contractors' attempt to avoid trial for human trafficking. Yeah, I mean, see, I mean, you can't make this up. So my point is that this is all going on. But until about 10 years ago, Der Spiegel, London Guardian, even New York Times would report on this. But about 10 years ago, 12 years ago or so, yeah, it was the end of Obama, it all ended. And the last time I saw a report was like 6 years ago, AP, because we had our own reporters down there covering it, and landing on dirt airfields right after the hurricanes and all of it, earthquakes, you name it, we've been down there a bunch. And the UN kidnapped over 1,000 children, sex slavery, killed a bunch of them. That was AP. Look up AP report on human sex trafficking, UN Haiti. Like a 20-page report. That was it, though. It's like crickets now. So the point is, this is going on bigger than it ever has. This isn't the Q stuff about underground tunnels, underground bases full of kids and space aliens or anything. This is real, okay? This is going on. So let's go ahead and play with subtitles. A mother reports that her daughter was rescued and that when she went to look for her, they would have changed her surname and she disappeared. She reports that they are stealing the children they find alone after the earthquake. International alert, please. Let's play this. It's in English subtitles. I'll read them. Roll it. But we also have one of the people who is... Stop it again. I'm sorry. This goes so fast. Back at the start. Yeah, I'm sorry. They talk so fast. Sorry. I think I talk fast in Spanish. Blah, blah, blah, blah, blah, blah. But we also have one of the people who is, well, quite affected. I would like, please say your first name first and then your last name. I am Normina. Back it up. God, she talks fast. Perez of Waitress. Go. One of the Cambrium Clinic. And I am here affected because I have my four children lost. God. My daughter Lopez, A-R-A-N-Z-A Lopez, was taken out alive, but she was taken out with a last name that is not hers. Her name is Arnanza. Gosh, I can't speak Spanish. What is that? Arnanza Vergara appears on her Social Security. So that's AR. Let's get this out for everybody, guys. Back it up. Oh, wait. Arnanza Vergada. I'm sorry, I'm butchering this. Appears on her Social Security. Okay, go. I have searched for him in all the hospitals. It does not appear. Nor where she was transferred. We need help. International, and that is to be heard. That this is heard, and at the international level. Vargas' children are stealing it from him. Children of Vargas, removing last names. And they are giving him other surnames to take them out. Why, my daughter? We're going to come back with this. This is so hard to read, folks. It's tearing my guts out. There are billions of ways for people to be culturally, spiritually, politically, environmentally engaged. And there are millions and millions of different programs and podcasts and radio shows and things around the world out of the 10 million people on this planet. But on the record, what we've done at InfoWars, and this is just the second leg of that at alexjoneslive.com, has changed.
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0: The world, our guests, our callers, our researchers, our reporters, and my overall futuristic analysis and view of the destiny of humanity, which I don't claim to be 100% accurate, but it's definitely proven to be a good template to observe the world, has had a giant effect, and the globalists do not like it. 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When you say this is the forbidden information at alexjoneslive.com that has the free audio and video feeds and archives and shows and articles, you are literally going in the face of the censors and the tyrants. You're changing the world. It seems simple. It seems little, but it's not, because we have millions of listeners and viewers. And if we can leverage that out to millions more and have them leverage it out, that creates the chain reaction. And all the great guests and hosts we've had on over the years who were already great, successful, they'll tell you how much more their shows blew up once they were on air here with this operation. We are here to get the next generation, black, white, old, young, to awaken to the epic time that we're all alive in right now and take action. So your word of mouth is key, your prayer for the broadcast is key, and supporting us financially is so key. And we make it symbiotic, where everything you get at thealexjonesstore.com will empower you, will enrich you, and will be an adventure. 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I think it's going to be a bestseller. 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So be sure and check those out. And I thank you for your support. But wearing these out in public, meeting like-minded people, spreading the word, it's an adventure in and of itself, and it funds this operation, which is exposing the next pandemic, the next attempted lockdowns, the next big globalist war. You are financing your own future for a better future and better destiny when you keep this broadcast on the air. But you can also experience the info war on the ground wearing these great shirts. Also, we have the new dual carbon platinum gravity fed filter, the highest quality gravity fed carbon filters that are the highest rated, cutting out all of the hundreds and hundreds and hundreds of horrible forever chemicals that are out there. And it has the highest quality stainless steel. Nobody has got a filter with better filtration. It's the highest rated, and nobody has as beautiful a filter as this, and ours is way under the price of competitors that are crap. This is the best. It's a home run by Bigley, our sponsor. We're so proud of it. Here's the issue. 1,000 of these came in. It sold out in 3 days. They got a couple thousand more coming in like late next week. Those are pre-order right now. They're going to be sold out soon, and then I'm going to stop promoting it until they get even more in because I don't like doing pre-order. But if you want to be at the head of the line to get these while you still can and not have to wait a month or so after that, get your order in now, right now, at thealexjonesstore.com. And while you're on the site, check out all the other great Patriot apparel, the super high-quality military-grade belts, all the great supplements and more at thealexjonesstore.com.
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0: dogs. Well, they have $300 million yachts and $100 million private jets. They tell you not to have children. And they have 4 or 5 kids and adopt 5 or 6 more. How much of this crap are you going to put up with from these people? They tell you you can't have air conditioning, but literally the EU government exempts itself from it. They tell you can't eat beef, but they do. It's called feudalism. It's called serfdom. It's called them training you to hate yourself and have no life force, while they predatorily wage war against us and give us deadly shots. And they bomb us with their GMO and their 5-6G and roll out their robot AI takeover. Sergey Brin, Larry Page, founders of Google, told Elon Musk 20 years ago, they said, we aren't natalists, we don't like humans, we want to get rid of the people, basically. They got all their bunkers. Look at these headlines right here. AI boom risks global financial crash, warn central bankers. Come on in, Charlotte. AI zillionaires are starting to get scared of the public as the public turns against them. Thank you. Look at this overhead shot right here. Oh, yeah, scared of the slaves. Comcast, a spinoff. We're getting into the death of the corporate media. It's all coming up. But that's next hour, the big AI deep dive and the latest. But let's get into what I was just doing, reading the subtitles off of national Venezuelan TV. And there's a bunch of these parents saying they went and talked to the people, the school where their kids are collapsed. They're all gone. They're alive. And their names aren't on any of the list. And they're told, yeah, other people, yeah, the names have been changed. We don't know where they are. That's the standard thing they do. We already know the MO, and it's happening again. And there was my uncle who died in 2014 in January. And it took him about 3 weeks with a pneumonia infection to die. So he told my mother a whole bunch of stuff, told me a bunch of stuff. He told me a little bit before. He's like, oh, you're dead on. You're dead on. By the way, he looked like Popeye. He rode his bike like 5-10 miles a day. Great shape. Got that pneumonia, though. It killed him out in East Texas. And, he just said, yeah, no, it's all true. I can read all the news articles, see all the reports, see Congress having hearings about it. Mayorkas should be in prison. Biggest human trafficker in modern world history. We're talking about the transatlantic slave trade all day, not about the Muslim slave trade that lasted 3 times longer, 10 times bigger. But we don't hear about current slavery, sex slavery. No, no, no, no, no, no, no. So let's finish up with her international call for people to find her children and what their real names are. These will probably be, you know, smuggled to God knows where. Who knows what will happen to them? Organ harvesting, God knows what. Here's this mother. Continue. We need help. International, and that this be heard. That this is heard at the international level. Vargas' children are stealing it from him. A Vargas are removing last names, and they are giving him other surnames to take them out. Former children. Why my daughter does not. Available at Perez Carino Hospital. I went to look for it, and I can't get it. All the witnesses here at 27 o'clock. No, it is the only Orange Lopez in there. And took it out with Orange. Orange, the last name. I need, please, help with my other child. Aaron Lopez Noeger. Go ahead. 19-year-old Noel Matos Perez. My son, May Lopez. 6 years old also. Who also took him out alive. Was taken away by a police unit. Police are really bad over there. And until this hour, I know, do not know where my son like crazy because it does not. We have been able to search in some hospitals for him. My family is also supporting on social networks with photographs of my children, three children. We are looking for Perez Carino. We are looking for everything until we have gone to the helicopter and why my child do not show up. They were here on this mission living justice. I do decide justice because my oldest son, the police took him out of here in the state of Ligaria. Thank you. Please repeat your last name to me. Go ahead and roll. You can hear it. And again, people are like, why are you reading it to us? We can see it. We're on 400-plus radio stations. So that's why I do that. I know it's obnoxious. I'm not the best teleprompter reader. So that, technically, that's a teleprompter. We don't use one for what I say and what I believe, but I'm reading that. So TV viewers are like, yeah, we know. Remember, people on the radio, millions of them, we've got to read that. Or most folks aren't speaking Spanish. They need to understand what's going on. I know most of you know that. I'm just being clear to some people because I see people complain. Why is he reading that? We can see it. We can read. The radio listeners can't understand Spanish, some of them. Okay. I got more of these reports, more mothers, more fathers, same story in three major cities. That's in one of the others. That's not even in Caracas where the most damage happened. This is just absolutely horrible. Serious report from a mother in Ligaria. Her name is Normina Isabel Perez Aponte, a mother who reports the disappearance of her four children who claim they were rescued by the police in Vargas State. Their names are as follows. And we've gone over those for you there. Aranza Lopez, Aaron Lopez, Mike Lopez, Edgar Noel, Matos Perez. We appreciate sharing this. And here's this fella talking about the reports he's been getting. And again, I these reports are coming out. It'd be nice when people post these reports, if they'd actually post the evidence of the research. That's how we're actually going to save some people. But I'll go ahead and go to the report.
1: I was watching videos coming out of Venezuela, and what's going on there is worse than what we can imagine. Now, I don't have all the answers. All I can do is use my platform and my following to raise awareness on this issue, because apparently a lot of the people looking for family members, the police and military aren't allowing them to get to the areas that they need to get to. But the real disturbing thing that's going on is that apparently they are taking traumatized and orphaned children to use for child trafficking, which breaks my heart, obviously, because, well, I mean, how evil can you get? I mean, to use something as horrific as what's happened to then go to the next step and then start taking the children is just a stain on humanity. It's not even humans doing it. These people are evil. They're not even like us, right? But this is what we're dealing with. And on top of that, the police are robbing what's left of the of anything people own. Out of the rubble, they're just taking stuff. And it's just horrific. Like I say, I don't have all the answers. You know, those people are... I'm very close to Latin America. I live in Mexico, so I know what the people are like, and I just want to share their suffering in the hope that it raises awareness on the issue, because what's going on out there is far worse than any of us can imagine. So please share this.
0: Absolutely. U.S. boosts Venezuela earthquake aid to 300 million. It's only 40 million out of Israel with bombs, and 50,000 remain missing. Absolutely devastating. Lots of images of people buried alive being saved. Most aren't going to be saved. It's basically an impossible mission, but we've got to try. And then we have all the footage of another angle of the discussion between the American rescue groups and the communists not letting them get in to help people. fights basically ensue. What a disaster. Remember, California is way overdue for a megaquake. We will continue to track this as it unfolds. I want to get now into Agenda 2030. We're already into Agenda 21. That was to be implemented by and phased in the year 2020 to 2025. In 2025, they go into Agenda 2031, or Agenda 2030, and they have Agenda 2045 after that. That means no pure humans left. Everyone's cyborgs. That's official UN plan. You pull that up if you'd like. These are all official plans. That's why you hear that soon the future won't be human. We're going to get to banning air conditioners and what comes after that. So you can criticize Trump all day. He reversed all that garbage here. And the carbon taxes that will save billions of lives. And the carbon regulations, that's coming up. But first, listen to me very carefully. I've got all these studies and articles out. Breastfeeding protects babies against ADHD, autism, low IQs. The brain's up to one-third smaller if they never get mother's milk. They get in the first 6 months, the IQs are much larger. I'm going to be getting to that later in the broadcast, the actual details of that, but here's some of the headlines. Breastfeeding protects baby against risk of ADHD in another major study. Got some of the background studies. New study strongly links Merck's Gardasil HPV vaccine to all sorts of neurological disorders. Why is corn syrup in so many American infant formulas? Some of them are up to 70%. So deadly, so bad. Plus synthetic vitamins and minerals, which are actually toxic. Adverse effects of infant formula made with corn syrup, solids on the development of eating behaviors in Hispanic children, definitely linked to the obesity and diabetes and all the rest of it. Corn syrup and formula, absolutely not safe. Got a bunch of reports on that. Well, what's the opposite of corn syrup and fake milk? It's colostrum. In all mammals, from rats to deer to Bengal tigers to blue whales, all mammals to dolphins, to llamas, to humans, to chimpanzees, to wolves, to cats, to bunny rabbits, which are rodents. Mammals are all basically the same. And we have hair, we nurse our young. A marsupial is very similar to a mammal, except the baby crawls out much smaller and goes into a pouch to then fully mature, and milk doesn't come out of a tit, it seeps out. They're very closely associated with us. But the point is that we are designed to drink our mother's milk. It's not a conspiracy theory. And if you go back to the 20s and 30s, Rockefellers took over the medicine on record, and they said, we want factory farm, we want kids in cribs, we don't want the babies next to their mothers. IQs drop even when you're supposed to be held next to your mother and your father hours a day. Development goes way down. Children until at least they're age 4 or 5, in all studies, should be sleeping with the parents. It's just like dogs all pile up. Puppies try to pile up next to you. That's what mammals need. The baby birds get up under their mother's wings in the nest. They need the contact. And they get all the vitamins and minerals and immunity from the birds. The birds go out and eat worms and mice and fruit and everything, and then they come and vomit it into the baby bird's mouth, and they get all the nutrients and probiotics from their parents' gut. Well, through the colostrum, it's in the first 2 weeks. Notice hospitals tell people, oh, give your baby milk the first few weeks, you know, fake milk. Oh, don't worry about breastfeeding. And then the mother's milk never comes in. So then about half the mothers never have their milk come in. So they go right on the formula. Ooh, formula, high-tech sounding name. Ooh, trust the science. And all the studies are the brains are much smaller, lower IQs, all these serious problems. Because your brain's made out of fat mainly, and you need the mother's fat to do that. But the colostrum has all the mother's immunity. It's a natural vaccine. All these peptides, all these super nutrients. And the babies are supposed to get super fat and healthy, because then all that fat's used to, so the brain gets all the fat it needs. In case there's a famine or something, the baby's already fat, so it can then metabolize the fat it has for brain development. And that's why, in all the studies of ancients started eating red meat, the brains got bigger and bigger and bigger, because it was like breastfeeding after 6 months. In most cultures, people breastfeed about 18 months. They teach here, just do it to 6 months, even if you do it. And you're literally abusing your child's brain, and they're not going to be as smart as you. And it runs the gamut from not being as smart to being basically mentally retarded. So we sell the highest rated, a private label of one of the top brands in the country, super concentrated, non-pasteurized, meaning they didn't boil it, heat it up, so it has the living enzymes and cofactors and peptides in it from the cow. And imagine, you can only get this at these special dairies. that they can only get the colostrum in the first 2 weeks from a cow. Okay? And every time I talk about whales being mammals, some idiots email me saying they're fish. No, morons. I'm not saying a general audience, but some of you, they're mammals too. They have short hair. Well, do you know whales all have short hair on them? Usually on their backs. That's why you can feel it. And they nurse. It's real. Okay? They're marine mammals. I promise you. Okay? 2 + 2 = 4. Not the general audience, but liberals that tune in aren't very smart, so we have to help them out. So you need to get it. It's buy one, get one free until tomorrow night, because I really didn't plug it. The sale launched Friday. These sales are going 3 days. You can get one of the top-selling items, buy one, get one free. The extended methylene blue, that sale's over, buy one, get one free. Now it's our next bestseller, bovine colostrum, buy one, get one free right now. Now, this has been out over a year, but 4 or 5 months, whatever it was, before it came in, they sent me the private label we're going to label and said, because I try everything, and said, try this. Well, I already have colostrum. I take some of it. My mom's really into it. One day I came over to her house, and I gave her 2 canisters of it and told her, tell me what you think of this. But I forget about it. It's my dad's birthday last year. We're at an Italian restaurant, and she starts saying, and she never wants to be on air. She said, I'll go on air for this. She goes, look at my hair. He goes, it's gray. He has a lot of it, but it's gray. She goes, look, it's coming back in blonde. Look at this. Look at this. She goes, and look at David. He was totally bald. He's been on a few months. It's literally hairs coming in. And if you look it where it was already, it's coming in brown, and it's gray here. This is insane. This is way better. I want more of that. I want more of that. I said, okay, I'll get it for you. Or you can buy it at alexjonesstore.com. So I said, well, you say that on camera. So she repeated some of it on camera. Never seen my mom on air before. She said, no, I'll do it. That's how good this is. And she's been on colostrum forever. You know, she was a master swimmer and, you know, triathlete. And she's in super good shape at 76. But the point is that she swears by it. And she looked healthy before, but she looks even younger now. And she gobbles it. She takes way more than 1 scoop a day. We got it. You owe it to yourself. It's not just good for your hair and skin and all the rest of it. Imagine what it's doing internally. This is the superfood of superfood from the mama mammal to the baby. This is the Uber milk. Here's that report from last year. I don't sell crap. Bovine colostrum. I'm going to get back to news. I didn't do any plug in the first hour. And Bigley, about a year ago, puts out a survey. A lot of you, if you're a VIP, you get surveys. And, you know, once a month or something, they'll ask, hey, what are you wanting? Or what are you liking best? Or what products would you like? And that's smart to ask customers that, right? And you're kind and you tell us. And it came back. Bovine colostrum was in the top 2 or 3 every time. And so was high-grade beef tallow, which we now have for you as you requested. And it's a great seller. Not rocket science to ask your customers what they want. That's the number one rule of sales. Well, have a great product and find out what your customer wants. And you can say the customer's always right. I think there's something better I'm going to tell you, but I'm not going to argue with it. But that's an important rule of sale, but I don't think it's the most ethical point. I'll tell you what I think you need to know. So we got samples of it in before we even private labeled it from a top place to say, hey, you got to try this. Well, and now I'm taking it because I don't know how good it is. I'm like, okay, the survey wants bovine colostrum, the first milk of 2 weeks out of a mammal. I know it supercharges the immune system. I know it has all these immunity factors that goes in. It's like the natural vaccine. I know it's great. I know that you go back to Germany hundreds of years ago in the UK and even out west here in the U.S., they had a sickly kid or a preemie. They would give them the colostrum. They would call it the first milk of a donkey. It's like always in all the literature, like the medical doctors, like that. Oh, my God, donkey. Donkey colostrum is like, whoa. I mean, like that, donkey. And then horse is good. Goats are good, but it's always donkey's the best. It says, the first 2 weeks milk, the colostrum of a genie. That's in medical books from Germany, the UK, the US. That's how powerful colostrum is. Well, we don't have big, creameries and dairies with a bunch of female donkeys, so you're going to have to settle with the cow. But it's good. And so they send in the canister of the company we're going to private label it from, and I'm like, okay. And so I throw it in the back of my car with some other stuff. And a couple days later, I go to have dinner at my parents. And I go, hey, my mom takes, I've seen her take colostrum and stuff. You know, women like their hair and their nails and all that. I'll give her this. So I go in and give her a couple canisters of it and everything. And then about 2 months later, my mom is like, Alex, I want some more of that. That is incredible.
2: Several weeks later.
0: Mom, you gotta listen. The products are amazing.
3: Well, this one, like I said, I don't do testimonials. There's a lot of good products, but this is the first one that I can go, whoa, it's in a back problem that I've had since Alex was born. Is almost completely gone. after 50, however many years. And my hair is much thicker than it has been. And I have good hair anyway, but it's much thicker. And this... it's brand new.
0: It turned darker.
3: And darker.
0: So now she gets it from us. She orders it from us. But that just gives you an example of I'm not selling crap, okay? I'm not going to sell you something that doesn't work. Now, with colostrum, it's going to take, you're going to feel it right away in a few days, but it's going to take months for you to see it with the skin and the hair and the nails and all that for it to really kick in. But I'm telling you, you are nuts if you don't go to thealexjonesstore.com and get these right now. Just go get it. 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And there's a bunch of sales on all the best-selling products right now at thealexjonesstore.com. And I can't be bought. I am simply funded by you if you like the work we're doing.
4: Nice try, globalist, but Alex Jones is still here, and he's not leaving.
0: Thanks to our listeners, I'm not leaving. All right. I didn't get to banning the air conditioning. And again, they go, well, we're banning all the old air conditioning, including the new stuff they made everybody put in the last 10 years that doesn't have the Freon. Canada, Europe, the UK... thousands of deaths, 100 and something dead in Paris alone. They're all jumping in the big toxic river there. I mean, it's just bonker town. Meanwhile, they've cut the gas allotments in Germany. They got rid of all the coal plants. They cut off their last nuclear reactor. Mercedes and others can't even hardly manufacture cars. They get like energy 6 hours a day. People are just burning up and dying in these high-rise buildings. Under the green initiatives, they cut down most of the trees on the streets because they don't have to water them. That makes the streets about 10 degrees hotter. Got studies on that. They got 15-minute cities going in all over the world, prison grids. That's all coming up. And I'll get into the latest Iran news. I'll get into the Supreme Court rulings against Trump. They can basically steal elections. It's hardcore. We've got all the Islamic riots and demonstrations all over the world coming up. The Chinese are trolling the Europeans, showing how they have air conditioners for their pig pens and air conditioners for their dogs. Now, the Chinese government says, we don't like dogs. You spend too much money on food for them, but the Chinese love dogs, so they're becoming not fashionable to eat dogs. And so now they have dog houses for their dogs with air conditioners, and they're making fun of Europe. Air conditioners don't hurt anything. It's total crap, ladies and gentlemen. But the globalists want to train you to have nothing and take everything away from you. This is planned, forced austerity. That's all coming up. But first, we're going to do a deep dive on the incredible AI tyranny that is unfolding. Biggest developments yet on that front. So stay with us. Hour number two with a special guest. I'll tell you about when she joins us in 6 minutes. First, we got some special reports coming up. But whatever you do, it's not important. It's key. It's everything. It's not essential. It is absolutely a must. Share the live feeds right now at rumble.com/ The Alex Jones Show Live. That's the mothership. That's the home. The Alex Jones Show Live. The Alex Jones Show Live. The Alex Jones Show Live. We have the 250th birthday limited edition run of awesome designs for this July 4th, 2026 coming up. And they're now available to ship to you as of today, Monday, June 15th, 2026, and they'll be available only through July. They're limited edition, and then that's it. And they fundraise for the broadcast. But I got to say, I'm very impressed with the designs that Bigley came up with. I was heavily involved in this, and the concepts like Praise the Lord and Pass the Ammunition with the Rattlesnake and the AR-15, Liberty or Death, 1776 to 2026. That is a really nice shirt. I designed this one. Very simple. America, 250 years strong. And these are just very clean, Americana, high-quality fabric, very comfortable. Destroying Tyranny since 1776. I did that concept. These are very, very clean. I'm proud of these. I think these are shirts everybody would want to wear. I would certainly want to wear these. America, ride fast, live free. Just a classic Betsy Ross flag. 1776 free. They came up with that. I think that's pretty cool. Defund the deep state. That's pretty cool. I like that really.
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We're told AI is taking over the world. We're told there's nothing we can do to stop it. It has to have 100 times the power that the humans get. It's got to be able to grab billions of gallons per facility of your water and not pay for it. We're told it's got liability protection with Trump's executive orders. Trump isn't standing up to the EU trying to censor Americans and Elon Musk, but he's come out and threatened 100% tariffs on any country taxing U.S. tech giants. Well, great, stand up for our companies, but how about you stand up for all of us and let the EU sue and come after thousands of businesses here in the United States or Canada or Brazil coming after X and a whole bunch of other companies. That's why when you go to a website, it flashes up this cookie thing. You got to agree to it and all this. That's an EU law. What is an EU law doing affecting us here? It's all coming up today, ladies and gentlemen. And then we're going to get into Supreme Court rules. Federal law does not require mail-in ballots to be received on Election Day. They have 5 days to do whatever they want. Remember Pelosi said in 2020, she said, I don't care if it looks like he wins as a red mirage. The Democrat DNC said, we will have the mail-in ballots we need. And I saw it. Cruz saw people caught it on tape around the country. 2-3 days after the election, people showing up in Austin, Texas, and even though they didn't get Texas, they still tried, and in Pennsylvania and Michigan and Georgia, with all these ballots filled out, just sticking them in boxes or coming into the Postal Service and accepting them. And the Supreme Court has said that's A-OK. The Supreme Court has said you can do that. And they also said E. Jean Carroll, the woman that said, oh, rape's hot, and that said this was the Vogue jacket I wore when he grabbed me. No witnesses, nothing. Decades later, and then Vogue goes, wait a minute, we put that out 2.5 years after she says the date she got raped. It's a known jacket, a known famous thing they had on the cover that they pushed. She goes out and gets it and says, oh, I was wearing this so she could pose on a magazine. It's all crap. And what was it? Like, her whole story was like a Law and Order script. The woman is a complete leftist cat lady. And I'm not even here defending Trump. I call balls and strikes, folks. You know, it's coming out about Trump cut a billion-dollar mining deal. We talked about this months ago. Now it's hit the news. His sons, he finally agreed to the deal when his sons were signed on to it for tens of millions of dollars. It's just crazy. Just because, you know, Pelosi's involved in all this insider trading with the Democrats doesn't mean Trump should be able to do it in these inside deals. It's going to come back and bite him in the ass, folks. I want Trump to succeed, not sit there and behave like this. All right, folks, we got a special guest we'll tell you about when she joins us. On the other side of this quick break, getting into AI, I saw this lady, online talk show host, and I thought, I've seen her before. She really nailed it when nobody else was nailing a key aspect of the AI takeover. It's all coming up straight ahead. I'm Alex Jones. Share the live feeds now. Real Alex Jones on X. We'll be right back. Stay with us. 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I designed this bad boy, the concept. 1776 Redneck Deluxe. I mean, that is good stuff with the two crossed musket rifles. 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We're keeping Alex Jones on the air.

0: this person that did it is a monster.
1: Radical district attorneys funded by globalist networks have turned American cities into crime zones with soft-on-crime policy results that innocent civilians have paid with their lives.
2: 5 homicides in 2 weeks. Austin police say the recent string of killings are not connected.
3: This seems to happen every year. There seems to be usually a week or two where there's just quite a few homicides all in the same time period. These are all very different cases.
1: Pushback is finally arriving in Travis County, Texas. DA Jose Garza, elected in 2020 on justice reform, promises of diversion, pretrial releases, and reduced prosecutions, is now under federal scrutiny. The U.S. House Judiciary Committee is demanding documents on his policies that allegedly shield illegal immigrants and undermine law enforcement with a July 7th deadline, but have they missed the mark? After ignoring piles of murder indictments, repeated clashes with police, and a perception of impunity for repeat offenders, Garza's equity experiment has cracked under the weight of stark reality.
4: Our approach to public safety works, but it flies in the face of right-wing Republican ideology. We have been told for so long that if we want to be safe, that all we need to do is lock up more and more people, particularly people in communities of color and working class communities. And we're told that if we just lock up more people like that, then our communities will be safe. But we know that that's not true.
5: You're not going to be protected in 800 plus cities and jurisdictions the Democrats run. They're monsters. And so to the globalist, and the same thing's happening in Europe and other areas, you murdered Jamie White. You opened the door. You created the climate. You created the conditions on purpose. George Soros, Alexander Soros, you murdered Jamie White. And President Trump needs to point his finger at the Austin scumbag DA and say, you little monster, you are responsible. Jose Garza, just as much as the person or people that murdered our reporter.
4: And so what we have is a list of cases that may be cases that would have been subject to a 17-151 motion. We have reviewed all of those cases. The overwhelming majority of them were not indicted because the suspect had unmet mental health needs and is receiving mental health services as part of our mental health diversion program.
1: Garza would argue that there has been a significant drop in 2025 in overall violent crime, but compared to what? Garza increased Austin homicide rates to a record high in his first year, while in Garza's first 2 years, his office dismissed or declined 12,700 felony charges. This pattern isn't a coincidence. It's a coordinated assault on public safety. Compare that disaster to Oakland, California, Soros-backed DA Pamela Price's tenure that brought skyrocketing homicides, brazen thefts, and business exodus through slashed prosecutions and decarceration.
6: It's hard to be here and not be a little sad if you like sports. Behind us is a cemetery. The Oakland A's, the Oakland Raiders, and Golden State Warriors all used to play right in here. Financial issues in the city, San Francisco, Las Vegas had better offers. You watch Moneyball, I mean, Golden State Warriors, all gone now.
1: Voters recalled her in a 2024 landslide. Under her replacement, homicides plunged 30 to 33%.
6: If you called the cops here, how long would it take for them to show up?
7: Brother, look, you see all these bullet holes in me? I got bullet holes all in my body, bro. You're going to be sitting there. Sometimes, bro, you'll see a motherfucker dead sitting in the middle of the street for hours.
1: It's stupidly obvious. When you stop treating criminals as victims and start prosecuting them, the streets actually get safer. No root causes willy-nilly pandering, just results. With Congress now focusing on Garza, Travis County could follow Oakland's path before more blood is shed. The Soros House of Cards is buckling. John Bound reporting for the Alex Jones Network at alexjoneslive.com.
5: And we get into the AI with a special guest at the bottom of the hour. That means I can hit the air conditioning news right now and the other Soros news. Here it is. It's at alexjoneslive.com if you want to share that important report with everybody. Soros George Soros and son Alex have funneled staggering $103 million into midterms so far. That's what we know of, on track to shatter a spending record. Where's the indictments of him? That they've caught him and his son funding Antifa, all sorts of criminal crap, getting all this USAID money, hiding it, funding foreign operations. But because he's worked with the CIA back to the 80s, he is protected. George Soros and son. What happened to fighting the oligarch? Billionaire George Soros pours $100 million into midterms for Democrats. Meanwhile, they've got other billionaires that have been funding the left that are under criminal investigation. That's been announced. But where is it on Soros? He has a get-out-of-jail-free card. And that dovetails with this. Breaking: Supreme Court rules federal law does not require mail-in ballots to be received by Election Day. Amy Coney Barrett, Robert side with liberal justices. We warned him not to put Amy Coney Barrett in. Everybody said, that's 50,000 D Chester units Q level. You don't know. Now Trump's openly attacked her and said that she's betrayed him and betrayed America and all the rest of it. And he was wrong. Just like he admits that he got sucked into the Iran war and he was wrong. I'm right. Here's another article. That's USA Today. Supreme Court okays late-arriving mailed-in ballots in loss for Trump. Loss for American people. The court upheld a state law allowing ballots cast by Election Day to be counted if they receive within 5 days. The red mirage, no matter how Republicans win on Election Day or the day after, magically the ballots arrive. Justice Amy Coney Barrett, Chief Justice John Roberts, joined the court's three liberal justices that can't tell you what a woman is in upholding the law, the 5-4 majority. Barrett said the federal law doesn't set a deadline for ballots to be received, so Mississippi law doesn't conflict with the federal rules, even if they're not even post-stated right. DOJ launches grand jury probe into Marxist billionaire Singham and his funding of radical causes in the U.S. That's at AlexJonesLive.com. A federal grand jury is investigating allegations of financial crimes committed by Nebel Roy Singham, a Chinese-based billionaire who's pumped hundreds of millions of dollars into radical causes in the U.S. and elections, but not George Soros. Meanwhile, Whoopi Goldberg, low-IQ Whoopi Goldberg, declares nobody wants voter ID as millions of Americans call for Save America Act. Most of the polls are like 85%. Some are 90%. The lowest are 80%. It's over 80%. Got to have a license to rent a car, license to get a pack of cigarettes if you look underage, license to buy liquor, license to get on an airplane, but don't need a license to vote, and all these Democrat cities and states say they have illegals voting, and tell them to go vote. Remember Obama in 2016, I said on Telemundo, he said, if you live here, you're allowed to vote. That's part of being in America. It means you're an American. If you live here, you can vote. So go vote. So here's Whoopi Goldberg. But don't worry, we got bigger enemies than her. We got John Cornyn and Thune and others blocking the Save Act. Here it is.
8: He torpedoed the bill because he wants another bill signed.
9: Yeah, right.
8: And it seems to me no one wants to sign this bill.
9: Doesn't have the vote.
8: It doesn't have the votes. And so he's trying to push it and do all kinds of, it's ridiculous. It's the bill that would force people to have ID when they come to vote. Nobody wants it.
10: It's basically the Save America Act.
5: Yeah. I've been on The View and seen it, all of them. You know, when you go to the building, it's the bottom. It's all locked down. They got turnstiles. Sometimes you're locking doors inside. And you have to go up and give them your ID, and they check you're even supposed to be there, and you go up. So they've got IDs. They've got armed guards. But they don't want you to be able to own a gun to protect yourself, but they've got armed guards. Let's continue.
10: Because it's really saving his behind.
9: Yeah.
10: Save the Donald Trump behind Act. Yeah.
9: There are probably portions of the Save America Act that could pass, but the bill itself does not have the votes.
5: So there you go. Meanwhile, backfire. Americans respond with ferocity after John Cornyn, thank God he's on his way out, lashes out at keyboard warriors, geniuses, and grifters. That's a quote. Pushing the Save America Act. Yeah, oh no, we don't need voter ID. We don't need to make sure somebody's who they say they are. No. Meanwhile, it's a math problem. Rhino Tomb Tillis brags he's blocking Trump's Save Act while Democrats prioritize illegals. Unbelievable. Meanwhile, Mondami says he's freezing all the rent we'll take property owners' houses if they can't fix anything they say hasn't been green new dealed, but you don't have extra money to do that because you can't even raise the rent. In fact, it's frozen. That's going to cause a total disaster. Another Supreme Court ruling. Supreme Court lets $5 million, that's the first one. Remember, he said he was innocent, so they didn't sue him for sexual assault. She didn't sue him, civilly, for sexual assault. She sued him for defaming her, saying, I don't even know this woman. I'm innocent. That's right. Can't say you're innocent in America. I was told in both my show trials where I was found guilty by judges and civilly, libel, that I could not say I was innocent. That was one of the things. Or that I was bankrupt and had no money, even though the court had already certified it. I was upside down then, about $3 million. And then I got a tax return that came in because they audited me for 5 years. They did a five-year audit and went, oh, sir, you're owed $4.3 million. You overpaid. Oh, thank you. But then that went into the court. But the point is that, that's hilarious, audit him. He's hiding money, IRS. Actually, he's overpaid. But here she is. The first time the jury says $5 million, they changed the law so she could do this, retroactively past 20 years, sexual limitations. Then the guy that wrote the law got stung by it as well. Now he wants it repealed. And what was the next one? $76 million, $86 million, I forget. Guys, pull up. What was the second jury trial, second E. Jean Carroll Trump trial? What was the verdict? 80-something, $86 million, 70? I want to say it's $86 million or was it $76 million? I can't remember. The point was, he said he was innocent again, so she sued him again and had a rigged trial where he was also defaulted, found guilty of the defamation. The judges both times said, he is guilty of defamation. $5 million the first time, $83 million. Okay, my memory failed. Appeals court pauses Trump's $83 million payment to E. Jean Carroll pending Supreme Court action. So that's the second one. That's still going through the court. I guess the Supreme Court now, when that appeals court gets up to them, that's the second case. They'll probably say, yeah, you owe $83 million, pal, to the crazy cat lady. Unbelievable. So just remember how whacked out she is. She's talking to this gay dude. And Anderson Cooper, heir to one of the biggest fortunes in the world, and she's hitting on him, googly-eyeing him and saying, you're really hot, you're really interesting. Oh, God, rape's so hot. He's like, let's go to break. By the way, they never came back. She was having an episode. And if you look at her own posted video, she lives in a treehouse as a cat lady, calls her cats her name Vagina and things like that. She's all about how all sex is rape. She's an ugly woman, always been ugly, sorry. And there were no witnesses to what she said. And again, she was wearing a dress, a coat that Vogue said wasn't out for 2.5 years after she said she was raped. They know the exact coat. She's a liar, in my view. But you can't say that in America, that you think your opinion she's a liar. And Trump sure as hell can't say he's innocent. This is why we rally so hard behind Trump, because of all this crap they did to him that wasn't real. And then now he must think he has a get-out-of-jail-free card. He says he's going to pardon his entire administration. The insider trading is incredible. We'll get to that later. I just have to report on this. It's bad. And it's naked. It's beyond insider trading. It's the exact same kind of crap Hunter Biden did, where he's on the board of a company, and then the company gets a U.S. government contract. I mean, look at this whack job. Always been a leftist whack job. And there she is out by herself in the woods where she lives with her dog and her cat. And this is her. It's a complete whack job. But you can't say that you didn't rape her. You can't say you're innocent in America. You know, burn, baby, burn. You know, burn down the cities. Black Lives Matter. Total cookball. All right, let's hear her talk about how sexy rape is.
11: But I think most people think of rape as a, I mean, it is a violent assault. It is not.
12: I think most people think of rape as being sexy.
11: Mm. Let's take a short break.
12: Think of the fantasies. Mm.
11: Ugh. We're just going to take a quick break. If you can stick around, we'll talk more on the other side.
12: You're fascinating to talk to.
5: I've been with a couple of women, a few, in my life, and I've never lied about that. And I can't say I fully understand women, but I know them better than most people. About 20% of the women I've been with, if you're with them for a few months, you know, they'll say, I want you to slap me around. I want you to say you're raping me. And you know what I say to that? Bye-bye. Bye-bye. I'm not into masochism, sadomasochism, slapping women around. Now, I mean, you know, girl likes a nice smack on the butt or whatever. I mean, they all like that. But not hard, just a little bit, you know, pow. But when it comes to hurting people, I'm not into it. I don't know, about half the women want to be choked. mean, I can't say I haven't kind of halfway obliged, but I just say they got a real problem here, like, really getting their eyes bulging out. So I'm just not into it. But the point is that this woman is a total lunatic and thinks rape is sexy. I don't think that. Most women don't think that. I know most men don't think that. This idea that men want power over people. Yeah, there's some sicko men that are like that, but very few. It's very, very sick. But there you go. Don't say you don't know that woman when you have the proof you don't know her. Don't say you didn't assault her when she has no proof. You have a right to say you're innocent. You're innocent until proven guilty, but he was never even tried for a criminal offense. He was found civilly liable by a judge. The judge said, no, he defamed her without a court of law ever finding he assaulted her, without a police report. That's what the Democrat judges do now. MyPillow last year, federal court, said you are guilty. Smartmatic machines cannot be accessed by the Internet, even though they're designed to and have plugs in them and wireless phones. The judge wouldn't hear the evidence, said, I find you defamed them on purpose. You know these machines cannot be accessed by the Internet. It's a damn Internet machine. You cannot say this blue tuna swimming around the ocean can swim. You cannot say that tuna fish live in the ocean. You cannot say that buzzards fly in the sky. You cannot say that grass is green. You cannot say the sun is yellow. But it is. No, it's not. And it's so alien. We're like dodo birds. You tell people, oh, no, the judges found me civilly liable. They go, but it said you're guilty, and a jury found you guilty. No, the judges said I was civilly liable, then told the jury to find me guilty of that civilly. Mike Lindell hasn't had his Smartmatic trial yet, but they've been indicted for fraud now, so they're probably going to drop it. Dominion just did. But the point is, this is what they did to Trump, what they did to me, did to Mike Lindell. You need to know it's going down. We need serious reform in these courts. They're out of control. Let's hear E. Jean Carroll one more time. Oh, you're very interesting, Anderson. Oh, God, rape's so sexy. Listen to this. Here it is.
11: But I think most people think of rape as a, I mean, it is a violent assault. It is not.
12: I think most people think of rape as being sexy. Mm.
11: Let's take a short break.
12: Think of the fantasies.
11: Mm. We're just going to take a quick break. If you can stick around, we'll talk more on the other side.
12: You're fascinating to talk to.
5: Let me tell you. That woman is the opposite of a stimulus. You have the analogy of women like, well, this penthouse is a panty dropper. That woman is the opposite of a panty dropper. I would rather die than even to touch that thing. I would rather find a dead horse run over in the highway, dead for 5 days, covered in maggots. And I'd rather lay down with that horse and French kiss the maggots than even get it. She is disgusting filth. She'll probably sue me. You're not allowed to call her disgusting filth. She's God. God, lady. I got $1.5 billion judgment. You can't do crap to me. Sue. Attack. I got the First Amendment. Burn in hell. It is my opinion that you're a disgusting, lying sack of demonic garbage. There you go. E. Jean Carroll. Ooh, rape's really sexy. You're really interesting. Oh, God. Imagine the fantasies, baby. In my experience, 20-30% of women are into that. And it's sick. But that's like, some women are into bad boys. They see it as like really, you know, cutting edge and everything. They see that as like independent and strong. It's like a mutation in the mind. It's not good. Appeals court spares Trump for paying $83 million defamation award to E. Jean Carroll. Four now. But that was the second case. There's the $5 million one that the Supreme Court said, pay up, pay the witch. Witch. Supreme Court, you can default the president. You can tell a jury he's guilty. You can tell him he's civilly liable. You can do whatever you want. Unbelievable. All right, I'm digressing. I have the guest coming on about the AI. She really nailed it when nobody else was. I mean, I made the point, but I want to get into AI when it's really all about the new developments. And then I'm going to hit the air conditioning restrictions, the ban. It's coming here, too. Oh, a really powerful video. And I've seen this guy on Rogan, and I've seen him on Sean Ryan, human behavior expert that talks about tribalism. This is a really good little 6-minute boil down, but I got a lot to add to this. This is dead on information. That's coming up next hour. And I am going to open the phones up starting in the third and fourth hour and intersperse your calls here today as well. We've got the Muslims declaring their victory and takeover and basically telling us on guard in big demonstrations that got violent in many areas around the world. By on guard, like in a sword fight, you say in French, on guard, or on guard. And that means I'm coming for you. No quarter given, none received. And so we've got quite the deep dive on that, and them declaring their plan to take over. Breastfeeding protects baby. I've got more on that. Other wild imagine we're mammals. Imagine the baby needs what's designed from its mother, where it grew in her uterus, and needs all of her genetics and all of her peptides and all of her amino acids and all of the special things she gives it. I mean, that's a conspiracy theory. The baby needs high fructose corn syrup full of lead, mercury, and atrazine, and it needs GMO, and it needs 5G, and it needs screen time. It needs to be left in the crib, not with its parents, and it needs to be given, put in front of the TV in its crap-filled diapers immediately. We need more screen time. We need more corporate media. We need more drag queen story time. We need it. Infant formula containing corn syrup are often marketed for digestive issues but carry notable risk. Health experts include researchers at Children's Hospital Los Angeles know that the formulas frequently cause erratic blood sugar spikes, a 10% higher risk of childhood obesity, and can promote poor eating habits such as food fussiness. Oh, that's a whitewash. How about your brain's one-third smaller? How about they call it type 2 diabetes, but it's really caused by that? Oh, it's just genetic. They are bombing us with this. They know what they're doing, but the truth will set us free. Then there's the whole plan to demoralize us on the eve and build up to America's 250th birthday. That's all coming up. But the first thing I'm going to hit when our guest leaves us is the plan to take your car away, lock you down a 50-minute city, take your air conditioning away, take your beef away, take every your heating away. They're going to take everything. You go, why? Because they want you to be a slave and get trained to accept abuse in a cult. Why do cults starve people? Why do they make them stand on their head? Why do they say jump, you say how high? It's getting your ass trained to drink the Kool-Aid when they tell you. You do a Kool-Aid drill three times a day when they finally spike it with cyanide, your ass going to drink it, and your ass going to die. That's the analogy. We'll be back. Share the live feeds now. Real Ross Jones. I don't sell crap. Bovine colostrum. Then I'll get back to news. I didn't do any plug in the first hour. And Bigly, about a year ago, puts out a survey. A lot of you that are, you know, if you're a VIP, you get surveys. And, you know, once a month or something, they'll ask, hey, what are you wanting? Or what are you liking best? Or what products would you like? And that's smart to ask customers that, right? And you're kind and you tell us. And it came back. Bovine colostrum was in the top two or three every time. And so was high-grade beef tallow, which we now have for you as you requested. And it's a great seller. Not rocket scientist to ask your customers what they want. That's the number one rule of sales. Well, have a great product and find out what your customer wants. You can say the customer's always right. I think there's something better I'm going to tell you, but I'm not going to argue with it. But that's an important rule of sale, but I don't think it's the most ethical point. I'll actually tell you what I think, you know. So we got samples of it in before we even private labeled it from a top place to say, hey, you got to try this. Well, and now I'm taking it because I don't know how good it is. I'm like, okay, the survey wants bovine colostrum, the first milk in 2 weeks out of a mammal. I know it supercharges the immune system. I know it has all these.
13: You've got no surveying equipment. Calculus hasn't been invented. Trigonometry hasn't been invented. So how the heck can you even plot the
5: moon? I'm telling you.
13: Waning and waning? How can you plot where it comes up?
5: To the AlexJonesStore.com and get
13: down and the different positions. And if you were going to do that.
5: And then we can expand and have our legal battles and beat the New World Order, and you'll be as happy as a pig in poop. And there's a bunch of sales on all the best-selling products right now at the AlexJonesStore.com. And I can't be bought. I am simply funded by you if you like the work we're doing.
14: Nice try, globalist, but Alex Jones is still here, and he's not leaving.
13: Here's the kicker. Let's say you...

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1: 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And I wanted to get her on and hopefully, you know, guest host sometime. She wants to get into techno-fascism. That's what we're facing, the uniparty medical freedom. But I saw her a few weeks ago, and I played this clip, and I went and watched more of her show. And I've seen her stuff before for years. But she just nails the AI because regardless, it's getting liability protection. It's above the law. It's only for these certain tech companies creating an oligopoly. And if it gets all the water and the energy and we don't get the land, it's basically setting up these high-tech reservations and displacing us and training us that it gets everything and we get nothing. This is some foregone conclusion. We got big developments on the AI front that just came out in the last 24 hours. We'll look at that with her, talk about techno-fascism and more, and then she'll be back with us for a full hour in the near future. But here's the clip I played a few weeks ago.
2: It's not about the data centers. It's not about compute. It's not about AI. It's about the land. It's the physical land. It's the physical commodities, gold and silver. They know that, what matters is what you can physically hold on to. And that's why they're going after the land. They're using this entire charade in order to justify through eminent domain and you know, government subsidies, the seizure of hundreds of millions of acres of land. And it's all over the country. That's what's going on with the data centers. Daniel Horowitz has begun to uncover this. But this is the model.
1: Absolutely. People need to get the big picture on all of this. So, Shannon Joy joins us to talk about techno-fascism. We're pretty deep into it right now. I've got some new AI developments I want to talk about with you, but what is your overall analysis of AI, where we are and where they're trying to take us versus where you think humanity should stand up and take us?
2: Well, thank you so much, by the way, for having me on the program. Really appreciate the platform. And yeah, I mean, I think the name of the game for the foreseeable future is tech fascism. I think that that is the dominating ideology worldwide. And it's being pushed by, as you know, a not so secret cabal of tech billionaires, PayPal Mafia, Elon Musk, J.D. Vance, Peter Thiel, you know all of the names. And essentially, from my perspective, that cabal purchased Donald Trump in the summer of 2024. They came behind his candidacy, shoved him over the finish line, and now they have a captured and owned president who is helping to usher in this technocracy. And it impacts everything. You know, it builds on the devastating lockdowns of 2020, which we have never, ever had a reckoning for, by the way. In fact, we're being gaslit by the administration that locked us down in the first place. We can maybe get to that. But that ties into, you know, economics, medical freedom, the military-industrial complex, the technological-industrial complex. All of it ties into this global plan to essentially usher in techno-feudalism. We own nothing. The common people have no freedom, no freedom to privacy. We don't have, you know, currencies that are free from governmental control. We're all placed on tokens, which are essentially digital food stamps. And, you know, they move us into this surveillance state that is going to impact every area of life. So the data centers are one component of that larger plan. It's mainly health, money, and then the physical seizure of property, which is, I think, behind the data centers. And I want to credit Daniel Horowitz. He is the host of the Conservative Review. He did a multi-part series on the intricacies of how they are seizing land, hundreds of millions of acres, under the guise of building these data centers. By the way, the data centers, the point of the data centers is to use all of the mass surveillance and compute, use AI to essentially surveil every human, every animal, every blade of grass, everything you can imagine collect all of that data and then process, use that to control us and to manipulate us into the near future. So it's a big, big story, but I don't think it's being told on either the left-wing news media or right-wing news media. I don't think people understand this ideology of techno-fascism. It is the worst of all ideologies. It is worse than socialism, fascism, communism, any of the isms, because in addition to seizing everything and controlling everything, it is also anti-human at its core. At least socialism and communism and capitalism operating under the guise that we wanted humanity to flourish. The techno-fascists do not want humanity to flourish. It is an evil ideology, a wicked ideology. And I've devoted an enormous amount of time on my platforms unpacking this with my audience. We've been doing this for about 2.5-3 years with some of the best experts in the world. But I think we need more discussions about this because it is replacing all of the other isms.
1: That's right. We could do 2 hours commercial-free just quoting Sergey Brin and Eric Schmidt and Larry Page and all the rest of them saying the future's not human, looking forward to no humans. They even told Elon Musk 2 decades ago, yeah, we don't like humans. We want to get rid of the humans. They say, Wall Street Journal, New York Times, that by 2047 there'll be no one that's not a cyborg. They're saying we're obsolete. They're saying, mm-hmm. We don't get energy. We can't have air conditioning. We can't have a car. We can't have children. But this stuff can do whatever it wants. Just get out of the way. And more, and I put this in my film Endgame 20 years ago from their own quotes, but now they admit it. I got clips today where they say, no, this is a race for immortality. We're going to merge with machines. You'll have to give up your body. It goes back to Childhood's End, a book in the 50s by Arthur C. Clarke, one of their main futurists, who was also an Illuminist. And so this is fundamentally anti-human. And I like a lot of things Elon Musk is doing, but at the same time, he's pushing the technocracy, but saying he's going to do it from a pro-human angle. What is your view overall of Elon Musk?
2: I think that Elon Musk is an arch technocrat. I think he is a techno-fascist, full stop. He purchased Twitter to gain a platform to influence that platform, I think, for the techno-fascists. And as many people know, his grandfather or great-grandfather was actually one of the original founders of technocracy, the ideology, in the 1930s. He was a Canadian. Elon Musk, I think, is operating as a construct, a government construct. I don't think that he's brilliant. I don't think any of his companies are brilliant. I think that he's one of the biggest corporate welfare queens on the face of the planet. He would not exist if it weren't for government subsidies. And so I think that he's dirty dealing. I don't trust him at all. And I certainly, he is in the process right now of allowing censorship now of vaccine injured. So as we are moving into through year 2026, we now have some of the highest profile vaccine injured being suppressed and suspended on Twitter under Elon Musk. I think he's manipulating the algorithms, and he's a big problem because many on the right and in the medical freedom community believe that Elon was their hero. Because he came in, I was one of the permanently suspended on Twitter in the dark days of 2020 and 2021 for telling the truth about the shots and Operation Warp Speed and fighting like hell against the lockdowns. I lost my platform on Facebook. I lost my full platform on Twitter, permanently suspended. And so when Elon came in, purchased the platform and gave us our voices back, many in our community saw him as a hero. I think that was calculated. I think that he's always been playing for Team Fascist, and I'm going to be proven right in the next couple years. We're going to see it.
1: Well, I hope you're wrong, but I see some of your points, and I think it's an open question. I don't criticize you for your views, and I hope you're wrong. Mm. I mean, I know that when it comes to him having like 20 kids, the other technocrats aren't doing that. I know he says have more kids, and he's standing up against the Islamic takeover, the EU censorship, all of that, but he is on the cutting edge of the robotics, of all the stuff that's going on.
2: Right.
1: And
2: but he's he's also a polygamist. I mean, he has 20 kids with like 17 different baby mamas. I don't know if that's really what most conservative, Republican, Christian constitutionalists really see as a traditional
1: boundary. I didn't want to go off on a tangent about him, but you're welcome to go as much as you want. I want to hit what you said is really on target. about they admitted the COVID lockdown is a training you for carbon lockdowns, working from home, 50-minute cities, got to have your cell phone to leave your house. That's not your opinion. That's the ESG, social credit score, world ID, internet ID. It's all coming in. You're absolutely right. But I want to finish up with Musk. I don't want to stop you there because I think it's important to have these questions and these concerns. My issue is that when you pull back and you look at this, I mean, I think obviously Musk is playing a more sophisticated game than some of the other technocrats, and people tend to focus on him. When you look at Bill Gates, he openly wants to kill everybody and says it. When you look at Larry Ellison, he says, I want to use AI to control everyone's behavior and micromanage you in live-time surveillance. And then nobody, we're not focusing on them. It's, I don't want to say fashionable, but people tend to focus on Musk. But here's the thing about Musk.
2: Right.
1: He's never said he's a Christian. He's never even said he believes in God. Now more and more he's saying, he does. He did have his son taken away and basically, sterilized. And so he got, I saw that as him getting pissed off. He is just pro-human. And you look at the EU bureaucrats, almost none of them have kids. You look at all these big tech people, they're not having kids. How do you have a bunch of kids and then go with an anti-human system? I'm just saying when you have children, you tend to care more about the future. Yeah. Why is Musk different there?
2: Yeah. Well, I think that Musk is part of a dialectic. It is a controlled dialectic. He is the good guy tech fascist opposed to the bad guy tech fascist.
1: So good cop,
2: like,
1: bad
2: no
1: cop.
2: No one likes Peter Thiel. Good cop, bad cop. It's a series of false choices. And I personally think that Musk is playing a role. I don't really think that Musk has earned what he has. He's the world's first trillionaire. I think that he's a construct. And, he's been in, this kind of system, the Uber elite, for quite some time. He said for being the pro-human techno-fascist, Elon talks a lot about dystopia. He talks a lot about how worthless human beings will be in the future, how human beings won't be needed for anything. They won't be needed to think. They won't be needed to compute. They won't be needed for jobs. Essentially, we should just all be controlled, surveilled, given a central banking digital currency or some type of universal basic income, which is communism, socialism. I mean, he's warming his audience up for that. The only difference is, that these type of currencies, they're trackable, traceable, surveillable, confiscatable. They involve total control. I don't think that he said anything about, Fourth Amendment rights for people in terms of government surveillance. We haven't even gotten into what he did during DOGE. I could do a whole show with you on Elon Musk and how many trillions of dollars worth of data he stole from the American people, protected data, private data through the guise that was DOGE. They didn't cut anything. They didn't make anything efficient. He just went in with a group of technologists and siphoned up over $1 trillion worth of the most pristine, valuable human data on the face of the planet, the American people's data. It was crazy. Credit to Naomi Wolf and Sasha Latapova and Debbie Lerman, their Substacks. They wrote multiple pieces on the coup d'etat that was DOGE. So he's incredibly dangerous. And I believe he's presenting as, the good guy techno-fascist, but we have to be very, very careful about what he's doing. And this pump and dump on the back, this SpaceX pump and dump, a company that's losing billions of dollars every month, never made a profit. Elon comes in with the ultimate rug pull and gets this like sweetheart deal of evaluation, $1.75 trillion on a worthless company that was SpaceX. It's crazy. So even that corruption, I mean, it's all in plain sight. Carbon credits.
1: Absolutely. Yeah. And we can have you back on the deep dive on Elon, or we can do the rest of the interview on him if you want.
2: It's up to you.
1: I mean, I got to tell you, though, he's put more satellites in orbit than everybody else combined in the last 10 years. He's got those ships that have a much higher success rate. You think SpaceX developments are worthless?
2: I think they're dangerous. Maybe not worthless, but they're going to be dangerous. Yeah, he's setting something up.
1: Well, here's my view on Musk.
2: They're worth something. They're not worth $1.75 trillion, okay? They're going to be worth something. But I think he's building something much more sinister than anyone thinks. And I think that SpaceX is going to play into that. And he knows that because he's an insider. He's an insider. He's part of the deep state or whatever this new dark techno-fascist cabal is. He's in on all of it. He's buddies with all of them. He was on Peter Thiel, I believe he was. Yeah, I mean, he's wrapped up in all of this. So I just urge.
1: Yeah, here's my view on Peter Thiel. Yeah. If you type in Alex Jones Palantir, I did it the other day into Google. It says Jones shocked the world in early 2020.

0: 26 by endorsing Palantir and saying that all these guys are great. I said no such thing. That's Google saying that because they're fighting with each other. What I said was, Alexa 15 years ago is in your house listening to you. The Google assistant was. All the cars have kill switches and are listening to you. You have Amazon. You have Oracle. You have Microsoft. You have Palantir. All doing this. Palantir would, when Google and all of them wouldn't work with the Pentagon on AI and all this, Palantir came in and said they would. Then Trump brought it in to scoop data from all of it to be able to predict stuff. And so I just simply said it's a competitor in the whole panopticonic control the future, know everybody's doing things. So I said it needs to be looked at. It's a danger. I have problems with it. I was simply saying the corporate media about 3 years ago started saying, introducing the police state, introducing big tech control grid. It just got invented by Alex Karp. And Alex Karp says, oh, the Christians want to throw me off a building. The Christian conservatives, nationalists, the number one threat. Terrible. Big critic of that. That is not endorsing it to say that people are like, I have nothing to do with flock cameras. I know it can be used for all these flock cameras are scanning your license, tracking you, listening to people at playgrounds is terrible. The Ring system has probably 50 times the footprint by Amazon. It doesn't take away from the flock cameras having issues. I have nothing to do with flock. I don't own the stock. I don't even know. You know, my point is I'm always saying, I'm an expert on this, covering it for 30 years. Plus, I'm simply saying, Larry Ellison says, we're going to control everything you do with AI. We're going to gene edit all of you. You have no choice. We're taking over. Mm-hmm. And I'm like, shut up. All we talk about is Peter Thiel. And I'm simply saying, what about Bill Gates? You see what I mean? I'm kind of like, it's like Marvel Comics. I'm like, okay, well, here's all the players. That makes sense. And somehow everybody has a touchstone. They just go, Peter Thiel, Alex Karp, Palantir, and then they don't want to, this is why I started doing this about a year ago. I would go look at Larry Ellison saying he wants to make us take mRNA to cure cancer, how dangerous that is. I don't want to hear that from Trump at the White House. And I would literally see, why aren't you talking about Palantir? Why are you talking about Palantir? Why are you talking about, and I'm like, I do talk about Palantir. I'm talking about, it's like they have this one, it's like people don't only talk about Israel and Jews. I'll talk about Israel and do bad stuff, but also about China, the EU, big tech, BlackRock. And it's like, why are you covering up for Israel?
1: Yeah.
0: And I'm like, I'm covering BlackRock and ESG. I mean, do you see my point?
1: Totally. No, listen, we need to scrutinize all of the players, all of the players. You know, today I scrutinize Trump and his administration because he's the guy. He's the president. Republicans are in control, and the techno-fascists are controlling them. During the Biden administration, I was scrutinizing Biden and the Democrats because they were in control. And so, Alex, I think that one of the problems, the reason you get pushback like that is because I think on both the left and the right, we have these narratives. The narratives are built. It is a Hegelian dialectic. I think it is a series of false choices. And my opinion is that the left and the right work together and have been working together for the better part of 50 years. I don't see any of them as a lesser of two evils. I see the establishment of the Republican Party and Donald Trump as wicked as Joe Biden and the Democrats. They just exist in an arranged power sharing, situation where, they each party in its own way through its own marketing and branding pushes these control state fascistic agenda items. And because we are so trained, we're so divided into the L versus R, we can't see our own guy. When our own guy is doing it, we can't see it. We allow it. We trust them because the good guys are in power. And so we let them get away with things we would never let them get away with if it was the Democrat Party. And the same for the Democrats. So everyone has their favorite villain or their favorite hero. What I try to push on my show every day, like I think pushing out of the uniparty false paradigm and false electoral process is one of the most important things that Americans need to do in the next couple years, because they're coming for us, both sides of the political aisle.
0: I totally agree. It was like 15 years ago, the great political cartoonist Ben Garrison said that a rant I did inspired him. It's an all-seeing eye pyramid with a guy in a suit marching, and he got the left foot, you got the right foot. I said the left-right false paradigm at the top. They're the same. They're the controlled. Yeah. I coined that term like 30 years ago. Then people turned around with Trump and said, wait, you said it was fake. Now it's different. Well, no, it wasn't perfect, but Trump was bugging them at some levels. But you're absolutely right.
1: Everyone thought. Yeah. Everyone thought Trump was outside. Everyone thought that Trump was an outsider. But I think it's being proven today. He was never an outsider from the very beginning. I don't think he was ever an outsider. I think it was always a plant, and his purpose was to do exactly what he's doing today. And it is essentially breaking down reality. I mean, we don't even have to go into his presidency, but he certainly has decimated.
0: They're blowing up the old system.
1: Conservatism.
0: Yeah. They know there's a fourth turning, so they want to control it. So they're posing as the revolutionaries. Definitely that's where it's going. The question is, was he under their control before or out of survival? Did he join with them now? It really doesn't matter because in reality, that's where we are. And so you're absolutely right. What should we do then to try to unify the left and the right to transcend that? And that's why they're so scared of data centers. People rebel because it's unifying everyone that we're being discriminated against, unlimited energy, unlimited water, and we're having victories around the country. So Kevin O'Leary comes out and says, we're all really Chinese spies. That's why we're concerned about an AI takeover.
1: Not at all. And I'm glad you brought up the data centers because that was going to be where I was going to go with you in terms of to do. The data centers, Americans universally despise techno-fascism. Okay, there's a general creepiness to it. You know, with Elon Musk, Peter Thiel looks like Skeletor from He-Man. I mean, these people they look like sinister comic book characters. This idea of mass surveillance, obviously the data centers, there is a very human knee-jerk resistance to the techno-fascists and technocracy. And what is amazing for me to watch as someone who's been on the outside, I mean, I've been an independent for over 10 years, and it's amazing for me to see, especially around these data centers, Democrats and Republicans coming together, young, old, male, female, black, white, doesn't matter. We are rallying around very, very human things. We're relying less on the screens, more and more Americans. I mean, I live in New York State, Alex, and the number one growing party in New York State is the blank no party. I'm a blank no party in New York State. It's the fastest growing party in New York. More and more Americans are identifying as independent. The younger generations are now getting involved. I had the blessing to be in Kentucky to stand up with a group of 30 or 40 content creators who went down to Kentucky to stand with Thomas Massie, who was attacked by the techno-fascists, the Trump administration, and the pro-Israel lobby groups. What we were able to do, I mean, we just billions in impressions. We were able to bring together everyone basically under the age of 55. And this is not to denigrate boomers. I love boomers, but they are, I believe, the last bastion of the very, very sticky, sticky D versus R generations.
0: Yeah, we're not being mean to them.
1: Right.
0: They statistically voted against Thomas Massie. They statistically support the wars. It's just what's happening.
1: Yeah, but that stickiness, it does not exist for Gen Xers and subsequent generations. So I think that we are beginning to see, I advocate, Alex, for my audience to spend less time watching and paying attention to the circus clown show that is partisan politics.
0: And more time creating a new system. Stay there. We got to go to break in 30 seconds.
1: Sure.
0: We're going to come right back to you. Very exciting. Shannon Joy. Find her at Shannon Joy Radio on X. Briefly.
1: Thank you.
0: 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Stay with us.
2: Folks, I'm Dr. Bigley. 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
7: 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Look. 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
2: Watch. 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

out of the dark of the deep range into the light of deep strange. Come at the hour, come at the caravan to midnight, DEFCON 1, live from space. Good evening, one and all. Adam 2, caravan to midnight, DEFCON episode 2786 for this 29 June 2026. Do you know what day this is? It's over in Ireland now. But the 29th is St. Peter and St. Paul's Day, a traditional Christian feast day observed in Ireland.

0: a public day, but historically significant. In older Irish custom, it marked aspects of the season and rural rhythms. I remember this piece that Paul Harvey did about the Irish, and it's really quite something. Now, I'm not Irish, but, you know, England was close by, you know, let's not even get into that. I want you to hear something. You know, there are nations measured by the size of their armies. There are nations measured by the reach of their commerce. And then there's Ireland, a small island on the edge of Europe that by any measure should have been little more than a footnote in history. Invaded, divided, impoverished, scattered by famine, its sons and daughters driven across oceans with more than faith, memory, and an astonishing command of language. The Irish were among the very first slaves in the New World. Somehow, this small nation refused to become small. The Irish have given the world more than people often realize. They helped preserve learning through the monasteries of the early Middle Ages. Much of Europe struggled through centuries of upheaval. Irish monks carried books, scholarship, and Christian learning across the continent, founding monasteries and schools that became centers of education. They became masters of the English language, not because they invented it, but because they elevated it. They gave the world the wit of Jonathan Swift, the brilliance of one of my favorites, Oscar Wilde, the imagination of Bram Stoker, the revolutionary prose of James Joyce, and the poetry of William Butler Yeats, the drama of George Bernard Shaw, and the rare genius of Samuel Beckett. For a nation of its size, Ireland's literary influence is extraordinary, with multiple Nobel laureates in literature and one of the oldest vernacular literary traditions in Europe. Their music became the heartbeat of a people who carried home in their memories traditional Irish melodies across the Atlantic with immigrants. Folk traditions influenced country music, bluegrass, and countless modern musicians while preserving a distinctive sound recognized around the world. The Irish also left remarkable fingerprints on science and invention. Robert Boyle gave us Boyle's Law, one of the foundations of modern chemistry. William Thomson, Baron Kelvin, gave the world the Kelvin temperature scale. George Francis Fitzgerald laid essential groundwork for Einstein's theory of relativity. George Stone Stoney introduced the scientific term electron. Irish inventors contributed to the developments ranging from the hypodermic syringe, the Beaufort wind scale, the ejection seat, Gregg's shorthand, advances in medicine, engineering, and communications, and perhaps their greatest export was neither literature nor invention. It was people. Wherever the Irish settled, they built churches, built schools, businesses, newspapers, police departments, fire brigades, universities and orchestras, and government. They became neighbors, builders, teachers, soldiers, musicians, judges, laborers, entrepreneurs, and storytellers. They did not merely leave Ireland. In many ways, they carried Ireland with them. There's an old saying that the Irish never forgot where they came from. Perhaps that's because they never truly left. The measure of a civilization is not merely what it possesses, it's what it contributes. By that measure, the Irish stand among the great cultural benefactors of Western civilization, small in geography, immense in it, unsurpassed in their love of language, unmatched in their gift for story, and unforgettable in the quiet conviction that even when driven from home, home could still live in human heart. So here's the Irish. Hope you had a good St. Peter and St. Paul's Day. And we'll be back with our guest tonight, Terry Newsom, right after this. Something's off. 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
4: 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I'm the founder of CDM or CDM.press. Well, a new war is brewing east. We've talked about this before, but Israel and Turkey are going to come close. They're openly both talking about it. Turkish President Erdogan is talking about Israel's genocide in Gaza, and Israeli officials like former Prime Minister, who may be the new Prime Minister, Naftali Bennett, is saying we have to fight Turkey next and we have to be ready. So this is going to get real in the Middle East. The main thing is we don't want America in the middle of this. We need to protect ourselves and stay out of the forever war. So go to cdm.globalnews without a global spin. 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
5: When you entered the data.
0: And Trump announced he will personally headline.
5: Are you starting to observe
0: celebration on
5: July 4 in your 12?
0: Fireworks have lit up the Black Hills since 2020. However,
5: in your 13,
0: 10 states declined to represent the nation with their displays. They are Connecticut, Illinois, Maine, Massachusetts, North Carolina, Oregon, Rhode Island, Vermont, and Washington. 9 are blue states with Democrat governors, of course. But what's even more egregious, 4 of them are part of the original 13 colonies. Can you believe this? 10 states, Connecticut, Illinois, Maine, Massachusetts, North Carolina, Oregon, Rhode Island, Vermont, Washington, Pennsylvania, have confirmed they will not send an official delegation to the Great American State Fair on the National Mall celebration of America's 250th anniversary. Independent journalist and native Pennsylvanian, Selena Zito expressed her outrage, as did other Pennsylvania citizens. You are an original colony and the birthplace of the United States Constitution. How do you not make it a point to be part of America's 250th anniversary? Pennsylvania Governor Josh Shapiro expects to run for president in 28, so you would think he would have risen above petty politics in order to take advantage of this opportunity to polish his national bona fides. Thank goodness the great state of Pennsylvania has some great senators who believe in bipartisan cooperation. Senators Dave McCormick and John Fetterman both said, how do we make this happen? Within hours, they worked together with business leaders to pull off not just the state display, but also representatives to man the area. I'll tell you, Fetterman has just made a 180 from the earlier days, hasn't he? These two senators are a sterling example of what Congress should represent, getting things done for the good of the American people and standing up for what truly matters. Now, in slightly grimmer news, if that's a word, there was a vehicle ramming attack in London, and in a little town in northern Germany, some Middle Eastern lunatic managed to go on a shooting rampage and kill 5 people. So referencing an article that I read during the video pre-show, we're all soldiers now. All of us. Because this is not going to just subside because the lunatics and the non-hackers and the savages have decided to play nice with the civilized Western states. No, they're not going to. And you just heard L. Todd Wood. Oh, well, now we've got to have a war with Turkey. The question is, other than the devil himself, who is actually running this? Who is actually making sure that a good chunk of the world is in a perpetual state of war? Well, there's an answer to that question, and I'm pretty sure you know what that answer is. There's one particular group that simply will not leave well enough alone. And when they can't get their way through what they consider to be normal channels, then they stage some atrocity and use that as a license to murder women and children who have little to nothing to do with the issues provoking the bloody conflict. But they don't matter because they're not of the right bloodline. You understand what I'm saying to you? Please prove me wrong. You can't, but I want you to try, because unless you do, it'll be pretty hard to believe. Now, our guest tonight, Terry Newsom, comes back to us from the 11th of December, 2024. He's a father of high school twins from the western suburbs of Chicago. He's an activist and the host of the podcast Behind Enemy Lines. After becoming involved in education and parental rights issues more than a decade ago, he found himself thrust into the national spotlight as he challenged policies affecting families and local communities. That activism eventually made him the target of the Southern Poverty Law Center, publications of which were widely amplified throughout the media, resulting in serious personal and professional consequences. Well, tonight, Terry joins us to discuss that experience in light of recent criminal charges brought against the Southern Poverty Law Center. Is that what it is? Southern Poverty Law Center? And to share details of a new medical fraud investigation he has become involved with. So without further ado, after almost a year and a half, let us welcome back to the program, Terry Newsom. Hey, Terry, it's great to have you back on the program. A little echo going there. Well, do I have Terry Newsom on the program or do I not? I'll tell you, it's always something, isn't it? It's always something. Well, anyway, there's more. We'll make contact. The line is open here. We can see that. We, not the royal we, just me, John B., and Flight Engineer Sean, we can see it. But we can't get any satisfaction right at this moment. You want to hear a good one? This is a good one. This is all at jellyfish.news. It's enough to hold your attention for quite a long time. An article from the New York Post is titled, George Soros and son Alex have funneled a staggering $103 million into the midterm so far, on track to shatter spending record. This is by Gabrielle Fahmy, Rich Calder, and David Spector. Billionaire Billionaire Democratic kingmaker George Soros and his son Alex spent a staggering $102.8 million in the midterm election cycle, making the family chief architects of the party's seismic shift toward the radical left. All they want it, folks. They want, it doesn't matter if they sound like idiots. It does not matter if what they have to say is vacuous on the surface and there is no depth to it at all. Oh no, they want radical leftists in there because America is just wrong. Well, I would say that the chief thing wrong with America right now is that we tolerate scum like the radical left, but even they, the lowest form, and I'll leave it there, even they are entitled to equal protection under the law, and oh boy, they bend it every chance they get. And if they go too far and wind up getting one or more of themselves killed, It's always somebody else's fault. How are we doing on that connection? Okay. All right, good. So with the November election still more than 4 months away, Soros could shatter his own spending record of $128 million set during the last midterms 4 years ago when he was the biggest single donor. Quote, money talks and Soros money says the most insidious, unconstitutional, costly tax hikes in American history are on the table, says Douglas Kellogg, State Projects Director for Americans for Tax Reform. So, don't sit this one out. I know it's a few months off, but you got to show up and you got to insist on voter integrity. And we have to get our congressmen and senators to pass the SAVE Act. Okay? Safeguard American voter eligibility. People who are not eligible to vote must not vote. Illegal aliens. Oh, no. Homeless people. This one woman, there's a video featuring her making the rounds now. They gave her $5 to vote for Karen Bass. $5. She took the money and voted for Karen Bass. This is how these scumbags do business. Remember it. As far as the party is concerned, there's not an honest bone in it. There really isn't. There's some good people here or there, but they're pushed back to the corner. The radicals are right up there, right there front and center. So don't let them get away with any more of this. Enough of coddling really, really psychopathic, dangerous children. Yeah. All right, I think we've got Terry Newsom now. Terry, are you there?
3: Yes, I am. I don't know what happened. Thank you for having me back, Don. I appreciate it.
0: Well, maybe some supporter of the SPLC doesn't want us talking, but they have faith because we are talking, right? Well,
3: yes,
0: this
3: sir,
0: is really
3: we
0: quite
3: are.
0: Something. For listeners who may not have heard your previous appearances, since it's been all the way back to 2024, if you could, give us a brief update. Just tell everybody who you are, how you first became involved in public activism, and what you've been working on recently.
3: Sure. I was raised in the Southwest Side, Italian Democrat union family. That's all I knew. You know, Dad worked for the city of Chicago. Uncle's the head of unions. I was in unions. And, you know, as we fast forward, I'm 64. I got a younger wife and kids. My twins were freshmen in high school about 4 years ago. And I was exposed to the COVID like everybody else. I went to protest that, and that's when I found the pornographic material, which I was shocked, and I didn't think it was actually true. You know, when a mother showed it to me, she had my son take pictures from the library to prove that there it's in the school. So I was aggressively confronting the school board so much that they would have the police show. They're all leftist Marxists, right? I mean, they're disrespectful to the parents, the pride flags, everything. We don't have a voice. They shut down the board meetings. And so I became a target of the Democrats. You know, Illinois is deep blue, and my area turned from red to blue in the last 10 years. It's been disgusting. And the Democrats in my neighborhood, where my kids went to school, are connected with a reporter for the Southern Poverty and Law Center at the time. I didn't know that. And he wrote his first story about me in November 30th of 2022. And his name is Jeff Tischhauser. He's a Chicago Antifa associate, and oddly enough, after all this stuff popped up on the SPLC, Mr. Tischhauser took the SPLC off his LinkedIn page. And so that guy came after me, wrote the first story, said that I hate gay kids. I don't hate gay kids. I just don't want pornographic material in my children's school, heterosexual, homosexual. So that story came out November 30th. December 1st, they published another story out of Washington, D.C., the SPLC, about this story. December 2nd, I was on the Sedition Hunters page for being at January 6th as a person of interest, of which I was not even at the Capitol when people went in. I was there. I was in the midst of things. I didn't hurt anybody. I didn't fight. I didn't yell. I didn't go in. And they said I tried to overthrow the Capitol.
0: Oh, yeah. Yeah. Great American pastime, overthrowing the Capitol. We know that whole thing was a fraud. We know there was a setup. Absolutely, we do. And if some of the people who were deeply involved in this. A couple of them on the periphery. They've stopped talking, which is a very good idea, because if you don't, you're going to be outed for who you are, who you're connected to, and what you did. You might want to just consider going away. This is Caravan. We'll be right back with Terry Newsom.
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0: 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It's true. If you want something to go away, quit buying it, quit feeding it. The flip side to that coin is if you want something to grow, nourish it. People are getting tired of feeding the big tech monster because what they get in return is shadow banning, overt banning, or suspension on social media. Big tech and its derivatives also try to finally soft kill. This is when someone wants to buy something, but they're prevented from doing it because their payment repeatedly fails. And of course, when the gateways do work, we pay for this convenience with fees. So, don't feed the monster. If you want or have ever wanted to join Caravan to Midnight by card or any other payment service and found you could not push your membership, just send a check or money order to CTM, P.O. 141288, Dallas, Texas 75214. Include a legibly written email, a phone number in case we need to reach you, and as soon as we see that info, your membership is activated, and you help turn the monster against itself.

Nobody is more inferior than those who insist on being equal. Friedrich Nietzsche, you are listening to Art Midnight, the intelligence briefing with your host, John B. Wells.

0: our returning guest tonight, Mr. Terry Newsom, invoked the ire of the Southern Poverty Law Center, and their backsides are hanging out pretty bad right now. When it turns out, they were actually funding these horrible racist white supremacist groups like the Ku Klux Klan. Well, it turns out they were sending them quite a bit of dough. So anyway, Terry, carry on from whatever point you want.
1: Yes,
0: this is some information here. Yeah.
1: Sure, I'll finish the timeline so people understand the connectivity to the SPLC and the Biden administration, because that's important. You know, so let's see, November 30th, the first story came out, December 1st. They republished it out of Washington, D.C. at the time. Now we learned so much more, right? They did it in D.C. because they wanted to go in the deep swamp and everybody see that story, right? And they tied me to Republican Party, all this crazy stuff that was not true. December 2nd, I was put on the Sedition Hunters site as a person of interest. We're trying to overthrow the government. Another lie. I was in my hotel before anybody went in past the police officers. December 15th, I did not know that I was then put on the domestic terrorist watch list and lost TSA pre-check. So remember, I didn't know this. This happens later. December 19th, my family, my wife and twins were guests. My kids were guests of Charlie Kirk at AmFest. And that's when we found out at the airport. I couldn't get my boarding pass. My wife and kids went through the TSA pre-check. They were holding me up at the ticket gate. I said, we're going to miss our flight. I took them over there. I see TSA agents pull my wife and kids out of the line. I run back over there. I'm like, what are you guys doing? They said, oh, your name must be close to somebody else. And I run back to ticketing. I'm like, I got to get my boarding pass. I'm going to miss my family. I don't know what's going on here. And she was on hold forever. I didn't know at that time. She was on the phone with Washington, D.C. She goes, here, you could have this to get you past the TSA, and you'll get your boarding pass at the gate. I get up to the TSA agent. He looks at me, goes on his radio for his supervisor. He tells everyone, get out of the line. It's going to be shut down for 25 minutes. I'm like, what's going on? Same thing, right? Your name would close to Yeltsin's. I go through this high-level security check, run to the gate. They close the door. I'm like, my family's in there. Gate agent looks at me, and she goes, what's him? I go, Newsom. She's not on the plane. I'm like, well, where's my family? Because they took them somewhere else to get them, you know, searched, because they had the minor kids, you know, my twins. And so my son runs up. I'm like, what's on? And so this gate agent comes up to me, and he said, man, he goes, you're on a list with bad people. I'm like, really? You know, so we missed some more flights. So that's how I knew something was up at that point in time. Then I get, on the 28th of December, right when Elon bought X, right? I reached out to them. I said, could you please help me? Because the Southern Poverty Law Center writer, all these Antifa guys were tagging the FBI, going after my executives. They did a pump. They did a tech. They worked together. Antifa, the guy who wrote the story about me, Jeff Tischauer, Chicago Antifa, they collaborated. They started to get my big global company out of Paris, France. They tagged my CEO. They tagged our customers' CEOs, Harvard University that we work with. Kept saying they can't be a guy company because Terry Newsom works there. And again, I have nothing wrong with gay kids. I didn't want porn on my kids. And then they spun it and they tried to attack me, silence me, and punish me. So then mid-January, I get a text message from John Wilson, who was attorney for my gangs at the time. He had me call him the next day. He said he saw some of the stories about what's going on with me. They want to help. In March of 2023, Matt Gaetz sent out a demand letter to Garland, Ray, and Mayorkas demanding to know why to do this to me. Was it because I was a peaceful protester on January 6th, or I was a vocal school board parent? Garland, Ray, and Mayorkas all accepted. They received a letter, congressional letterhead, and nobody responded to him, John, and said, this is what the guy did, because I didn't do anything wrong. That same month, March, FBI shows up at my door. Again, all after the Southern Poverty Law Center, right? They showed up in the door and said, hey, because Antifa was to kill me, to shoot me. I'm on a wanted poster with Nick Shirley, Benny Johnson. Now, this is from the Chicago ICE Center. So they showed up. The FBI showed up. And then they quickly pivoted. They go, well, we know you're at January 6th. Did you go in? Did you fight? Listen, you guys know everything. It was over a year ago. I was at my hotel. So that was, again, triggered from the SPLC. Now, how did I know December 15th is when I was on that list? Because our flight was on December 19th. Congressman Troy Neils from Texas reached out to a reporter at Epoch Times, told me to call him. He in January was on the transportation committee. He sent a letter on my behalf to the TSA asking what's going on. The TSA finally gets back to Congressman Niels, and that's where we got the December 15th date. They told Congressman Niels, we just did a reevaluation of Mr. Newsom's TSA pre-check privileges. He no longer fit the profile of our TSA pre-check privileges, which was December 15th, 2 weeks after the Southern Poverty Law Center story. So I did eventually, because of the congressman's involvement, I was taken off the list, but I did not have TSA pre-check. Coincidentally, I got it back a month after Trump was in office. And I didn't even ask. Isn't that crazy? And so last February, I got a FOIA, I'm just curious, from 2020 to 2025. You know, I'm 64 now. And FBI came back 346 pages in.
0: Is that all?
1: Because I was a school board dad? Yeah. And they said it would take 9 months. They said, we could give you the first 50 pages in 9 months. If you want all of it, it's going to take 48 months or something like that. So here we are, well over a year later, I don't have anything, nothing, even the Trump office. So I have some congressmen are, you know, trying to help to get to the bottom of that. I was at a hearing with the SPLC, with the CEO, Brian Fair. I sat right to his left, if you carefully look me there, and the mom's firm there right behind him. And after the hearing, I walked out and confronted him. And, you know, he had like 10 goons around him, you know. And I'm like, I said, Fair, I go, you're supposed to be against hate. Why do you have Antifa working for you? Why does he work? Why do you have Jeff Tischhauser? He just looked at me like, you know, give me a look, you know. And I followed him as they left, and I kept saying that. I didn't expect him to answer me, John. But I wanted to call it out in front of everybody. And you know what's ironic is that he does, the Democrats, they all say that Antifa's not real, right? Yeah. Antifa's not real. They're imaginary. They don't have an organization chart. They're a decentral organization, right? Well, you know, our Republicans have to push back and say, oh, yeah, you're right. We agree with you. They're exactly like organized crime. They're decentralized. They don't have an org chart. Who puts their org chart together? The FBI, right? Of course they don't have an org chart. And it's like our guys have to push back. I mean, we know they're there. We know that actually there's a lots of investigations going, as we know, into Antifa. And, you know, the way it works is you got SPLC. They come after us. I think they came after you as well. They try to silence us, discredit us. You know, I had events in Chicago. They would send the SPLC story to the venues, white supremacist, raced all this crazy stuff, not true. Then the Antifa guys would harass and threaten them, say, we're Nazis, we're going to shoot the place up. I had venues closed with Moms for America, Moms for Liberty, gays and screamers. This is years now. Because of this, they weaponize these stories, and then they work with them, right? And then the SPLC has a consulting arm, a consulting division that goes out and teaches and trains who the terrorist organizations are, who could be the problems in the United States. And it's you and me. It's us. It's moms. It's not Antifa. It's not BLM. It's not the real terrorists, right? And so when I was in D.C. in June of 2023, I met with Senator McLee. I had 2 days of meetings with the Center for Self-Governance. They were going to go after their nonprofit then. I'm telling you, I know they're going to. I was disappointed. We had two days. I was all excited, right? I'm thinking, oh, wow, but it was under the Biden administration. You know, and the attorney just said, when he kicked this off about the SPLC, he said, well, investigation started in 2023, but they stopped. Well, they stopped because of the Biden administration and the politics associated with it. So the other story, SPLC, happened about a year and a half ago. I hosted Tom Homan in Chicago. And we had private meetings at his hotel at the O'Hare Airport with actually Democrat leaders that I knew, and, well, Republicans too, like City of Chicago, senior people from the City of Chicago are still there. They wanted him to bring people to Chicago, the ICE to Chicago to help out. I had all Lopez, who was always on Fox, he was with me. He came out openly, and when they tried to attack him and crush him for having this meeting to try to make the City of Chicago safe with Tom Homan, And then after that story, 10 days later, number two SPLC story comes out. So before I hated gay people, this time I hate poor, innocent asylum seekers, children, all this crazy stuff. Rick Bigot, me and Tom Holman are in the story. They mentioned General Flynn. And I think we talked about it in the story. I went to the shelters. I'm Italian. I look like a Venezuelan. I would confront Trenton Larkin. I got all these pictures and confrontations I had with them. And they labeled, I hate poor, innocent asylum seekers, right?
0: Yes, especially the poor and the innocent ones. Yes.
1: Yeah.
0: Just hate them.
1: Yeah. So, yeah. So after that story came out, I worked for one of the biggest international consulting firms in the world out of Paris. Need I say more about their DEI program, right?
0: And right.
1: Huge, massive DEI. So when the first story came out, I had multiple investigations. I survived at that time, my job. I had one case they worked together with Antifa, right? They all do this. It's all coordinated. They were reaching out to my Chicago office saying that we have a tip hotline for the big global corporation, anonymous tip hotline. I had HR people call me to investigate me for saying that I walk around. Somebody from our company quit in Chicago because their life was threatened because Terry Newsom works there because he hates gay people. So I had to go through a formal investigation. I worked from home. I was only in the office a few times shortly after COVID. I had to explain my every move there. And I'm like, are you serious? I go, I met people in the big conference room. We have three full floors. It's after COVID. Nobody is in the building. But they're drilling me. Well, where do you sit when you go in there? What cubicle? Do you reserve a cubicle? And I'm like, no, I got a whole floor. I don't have to reserve anything. You know, do you want to make fun of gay pride flags at the cubicles? I'm like, there's nobody there, let alone gay pride flags. So I survived that. I survived that, but I did not survive. Yeah, I didn't survive the second one, John. So I'm 64. I got two cancers, lost my job. You know, I had new Indian offshore bosses for the first time in my life. And kind of a transition for the company, right? You're hearing stuff about the tech companies and offshore. I mean, I'm one of them. I won the sales award. I was there for 23 years. I won the sales award 7 times in 23 years. We have 400,000 employees, 7 times, more than anybody in the world. And they start, oh, yeah, we're so sorry. I got an Indian boss who can't even speak English, which is insulting in itself. And, you know, the HR woman's like, oh, you know, Terry, this is performance-based. It's not performance-based. You know, you could be a rehire. I'm like, well, I'm in sales, so how could you say that to a salesperson? I said, this is because of my politics, isn't it? Oh, no, Terry, we love your politics. You stick up for the children. You know what I wanted to say to her, but I didn't, right? I mean, she lied. I mean, obviously. And, of course, they're not going to say, you know, why they did what they did. Oddly enough, there's a government division of the same company, I don't want to say their name, and they had a contract with Tom Holman's organization, right? ICE, you know, this government division of the division I work, massive division.
0: Yeah.
1: They got this contract to do ski tracing against the illegals, right? Pretty good contract for Homeland Security. It was a big deal for the government group. I know the CEO of the company, or the division. He's like us, oddly enough. The liberals in this French-based company in Europe, in the union in Europe, were so upset that they got this big contract that they said this to the CEO. And the executives, this is not who we are. They're spinning that whole division off and selling it because they're pissed off.
0: Well, that's just,
1: you know, so I don't want to. Yeah, I can't say their name, you know, for obvious reasons. But it is—it's ridiculous. And this all happened in the last. And you know, they're still, you know, for all of their diversity, inclusion, and green. You know, they speak at the World Economic Forum. It was so hard for me at times. You know, I worked there for, you know, I made really good money, but it was hard. You know, I had to go through all this crazy training, and I was supposed to try to sell DEI consulting and green consulting, and I, of course, I never even tried. You know, I didn't have to. So that's kind of a quick summary. I have tying somewhat different, but tied into it. The next day, the CEO of ActBlue was there, and Jim Jordan was another committee that he had because of the Judiciary Committee. So I got Mary Miller's from Illinois. I went to see her, and I got in there. I'm standing by the press area. and the CEO of ECBlue, I think, you know, everybody talked about her, right? And I'm sure you saw that she pled the fifth, right? Did you see that?
0: Yeah.
1: Regina Wallace Jones, ECBlue CEO, she pled the fifth 22 times.
0: Was that all?
1: One of the Republican congressmen in there was trying to be respectful to her. He goes, "Do you go by Miss or Mrs.?" She pled the fifth, John. She pled the fifth. The next Congress, I guess I'm not going to waste time even asking any questions. So I followed her out, too, and I'm right behind her. I get in with their little crew as they slithered out the door, and I got it all on video. It's like, I'm like, "Hey," I go, "Are you in the mob? Are you in the mafia?" I said, "You pled the fifth more than the mob. Are these mob attorneys? Are you in the mafia?" And I know they're not going to answer me. I just did it to harass them, because they do that to our people all the time. The Republicans stand up and fight and push back and call these people out. They're too scared. I mean, here's me and these two CEOs. I'm the one calling them out. And you would think that there'd be a flock of orders from our side trying to put them under the fire, call them out. There was nobody. I'm just a podcaster dad from Chicago.
0: No, you're not a psychologist, but just a couple of guys talking here. Keep in mind that we're on over-the-air radio, so we can't really use some of the expletives that normally are used in podcasts with increasing frequency, it seems. I get it. I understand people's disrespect. I understand their angst over the whole situation. Still, we must remain civilized. So the short question is, what the hell is wrong with these people as you see it? Are they just twisted, dishonest, demonically possessed? I mean, what is wrong with these people?
1: In my view, it's a little bit of everything what you said. Plus, I think you got to throw in a little bit of brainwash, right? Brainwashing. So I graduated high school in 79. I'm a grandpa dad. My kid. And, my friends that, went to college, and I think that generation are the ones that started really to get brainwashed by the 1960s breaks, right? In college, right? It started then, and it got really heavy into the 90s and worse and worse and worse. And then they got into the high schools, and now they're the grammar schools. And this is all the stuff I got into this in the first place for, surfing against this stuff. And I think there's so much brainwashing. And I remember growing up as a kid, and my mom, she's a hardcore, she's 87, she's a mad granny. But she told me how bad the Republicans are, how bad they are, how greedy they are, all the money, all the corporate greed, things that flip-flop because these CEOs are indoctrinated by these university professors into what we have today. And I think there's some, I think it seems like it became cultish or cliche, right, to be part of the team, of this crazy team that's being influenced not just by the universities, but by the communists, by increased profitability, by going to China. Right? I'm going to India on the IT side. We sent all our manufacturing to China when I was growing up in Chicago, a manufacturing city. You sit there and watch that go. And then as we transition into high tech, all these jobs are in India. And we pushed all this stuff. It created just a mess, And now we're fighting against the communists. We're fighting against the Muslims. I mean, we have so many different battles, and it's kind of overwhelming as I think about it. I'm doing this, I'm trying to do whatever I can here and fight aggressively for my children and our country, because I know, I'm not going to be here. I got two cancers, knock on wood, I'm still around kicking. And I know that it's get worse, and I'm not going to be here. My kids are only 19 years old. And, my podcast behind me lines, I say the communist state of Illinois. It's like we're in a communist state here. And it's going to keep spreading, and people have to stand up and help us. And, shows like yours, my little baby show, we help expose people to stuff that they don't normally see. I became the target on the Antifa. Well, I go to the ICE centers, right? So what does Antifa do? They put us all on wanted posts because they want us there filming what they're doing to the ICE agents. And that was an asset for us, right? Illegal immigration was an asset for us. And the media twisted it and turned it, and they turned it on the Asians. Is everything they do right? No, not everything, but most of it is. And they're doing the right thing, and they're enforcing the law put upon our books. But the media, the corrupt media, spun it on these guys. So what do they do here in Chicago? They don't want us there filming. They don't want us to show what they're doing to these officers. And I think that You know, so we have corruption, we have influence from education, we have influence from outside countries, and we have evil people that are, you know, it's like a cult. They become part of this cult, and they're power hungry.
0: Yeah, that's it. They're misfits. They don't belong anywhere else, so they just bind themselves one to other with the other misfits, and then now there's a bunch of us, so we can really take it to those horrible, normal people that don't like our all this perversity that they've been pushed so many years now. I think it's, they better be glad I'm not king. I'd have this taken care of in about a week, all of it. So, you know, so I mean, some yeah, people, you know. You remember John Cougar Mellencamp? You remember he opened this one song with Some People Are No Damn Good? Remember that one?
1: Yes.
0: Well, it's true.
1: Yeah.
0: Over to you.
1: Yes. Oh, it is. It really is. And I think other bad people attract other bad people. And in some cases, people that might not be bad, but they're in that sphere of bad people, and they just go along with them. And that creates a big problem.
0: Weak-minded. They don't think for themselves. They need leadership. And more than that, they need an excuse to weaponize verbally or even kinetically all of the things that they feel that they've been deprived of because it's somebody else's fault. The way they feel is somebody else's fault. Their position in life, somebody else's fault. Where they are politically, well, that's all because of those horrible right-wing people. They're just, and then they reach for the labels. They're racist and supremacist and misogynistic and anything they can come up with. None of it applies, really. But as long as it's a pejorative, they're going to use it. It's just the way they are, you know? Well, let us take our top of the hour break, and then we have the majority of the hour coming together. Me, you, and Terry Newt, the smear machine. Oh, it exists, and the left uses it with monotonous regularity. Thank you for making this program possible, and you for being with us tonight. I'm John B. Wells. We shall return. This is Caravan to Midnight. Hold on.
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1: Homely conservatives believe that subversion is still being carried on in the arts and that society is being shaken by it. Harold Rosenberg. This is Caravan to Midnight.

0: get a little motion going here. Can you just see it? A night under the stars. Well, that's what we got going here. Even though we have roofs over our heads, most of us do anyway, some form of roof. As we're on here for the majority of the coming hour with Terry Newsom, I'll tell you what, for somebody who didn't do anything, don't you, I mean, there are so many stories out there, and just because there's a number of them, does not diminish the fact that these individual stories, which are all tied into the same thing, there's no minimizing the effect on the victims of these things, and most people don't want to consider themselves to be victims of anything ever, but that's what they were. And now look, the shoe is in the other foot, and now it turns out that the Southern Poverty Law Center is exactly like every other low-life leftist communist outfit. It's honest. They lie. They smear their enemies. There's no truth in them at all, it appears. But the only thing to do for people like that is pray for them that they'll snap out of it. And that has happened. And just not in sufficient numbers to stop this monstrous agenda. I mean, these people are, Terry, these people are communists. They call themselves socialists.
1: Yes,
0: it's like, this is my favorite one. The California wildfires. Reimagining the great outdoors. That's what socialism is. It's communism reimagined. I mean, I'm just sick of this contemporary parlance. Oh, that sounds good. Let's run with it. So anyway, we want to hear some more about what's happened to you. So
1: sure. So another story that ties, everyone I think knows Wikipedia is a leftist organization, right? I mean, I think most of them
0: look that way.
1: And
0: when they said I was a far right wing host and lit it up in red, and then Brendy changed the page from her account and they banned her for 10 years. So carry on.
1: Yeah, that's crazy. So,

0: I'm not in Wikipedia on my own page, but I am on our friend Tom Holman's page. So after this other poverty law center comes, remember I told you how they weaponize it? You know, they weaponize it, come after my parents' events with Moms for America, Moms for Liberty, you know, my parents involved in education, my organization, we were all on that stupid list. They would send it to the venues, they try to shame them, white supremacist, waste, you know, and they use it. So this story, when this story came out, they included me to Tom Holman's Wikipedia. And do you remember when left said, oh, you know, Homeland Security is hiring Proud Boys. You remember that? All the lies. It's all lies. Yeah, it's all lies. And so they put it in. They put it into Tom Holman's Wikipedia, that part of that story from SPLC, because you know darn well Wikipedia and SPLC, and they're all from the same cloth. All of them are from the same cloth. So they put it there. And then it goes into, there's other stories, if you search my name, that Tom Holman met with Terry Newsom, Proud Boy associate, to discuss the administration's immigration strategies. Yeah, with me, Southside Terry, you know, discuss immigration strategies. No, it was never happened. We never saw any strategy about anything. I had people from Chicago that were begging for him to come help save the city. That's it. You know, and you know, I had a connection to Tom, and I facilitated. I let him know. You know, one guy was a Hispanic pastor. He has an ordination of pastors in little village in Hispanic areas. These guys want him to come. Chicago police officers want him to come. Two big prominent African Americans, I cannot even say or you know insinuate who they are, want him to come. And other guys that were ex-agents and Alderman Lopez, who's a very prominent Hispanic Democrat, he's like the old-school Democrats. So they pummeled him after this story came up. And, you know, they're trying to go after him and stuff. And I think he's surviving. He's a really good guy. But he did, you know, we did talk a lot. And he, you know, I actually did an interview with me, him, and Ben Bergwam. I don't know if you've got to know who Ben is. He works a band and stuff. And they just pummeled the poor guy. Just for meeting with us, it's just absurd, you know.
1: Well, and the problem is, most normal people would recognize it as absurd, but unfortunately, the followers of these leftist maniacs—they don't know what normal is anymore. The dangerous thing is that they think they're right. They have no substance to their argument whatsoever, but they think they believe. They don't just think it; they believe. That they're right. They're in a righteous fight. I mean, they're nauseating. They really are.
0: That's yeah, I would to go to. Yeah, I would go to. And I sent Brandy I went to the ICE Center after this wanted poster came out from me, you know, and then they identified as a terrorist and stuff, right? They know, you know. And I had this. You know what's funny about Antifa, for those of you who follow Antifa and know who they are? So first of all, there's not as many Antifa folks that they're hardcore as people think. There's a core group, probably like mobsters and wannabe mobs, killing guys, right? So there's a core group of Antifa folks. But there's lots and lots of Antifa wannabes, and this is white, suburban, rural, entitled little punks, right? But, you know, when I go to these events, and you got the Antifa guys, they're about 165 pounds, you know, soaking wet. Women are like 275 pounds. You know, and I went to the Chicago ICE Center, and this beast saw me. He's a terrorist. She came up, you know, he got in my face. And I learned from Ben Bergwam, instead of, like, I used to always be confrontational when I meet these people because I have such a disgust for them. And Ben's like, no, be conversational. Let them talk. It is better. So you let them, you try to talk, right? And let them talk, because if you go out and attack responding to them right away, then there's nothing to really show crazy they are. You want to show their craziness, right, for everybody to see. You know, so this woman comes up to me. She's a beast. I know who she is. She's a sort of Antifa, and she's got her own. I'm not going to give her credit there. She covers all the stuff for Antifa and the radical leftists and the Marxist organizations. And she gets in my face. She walks away. I'm like, oh, yeah, I love you. It was hard for me. And then she turns and she said, I said, do you support Iran too? And then she turns around and says, we're alone. I said, what? She goes, you leave them alone. She's like, I go, shut up, you know. She goes, what did you say? I said, shut up. She comes, gets in my face, spits on her right in my face. I got it on camera, thank God. And the police from Broadview When I saw, this is where the ICE Center, this is the one that was on news all the time, right? The African-American mayor, you know, hates Tom Holman and stuff. But I was fortunate enough to have a detective, 70-year-old guy that went back to work there. And he filed charges against her, and she's got a warrant out for her. And he was disgusted for it. So that's like, that's one example of the Antifa folks. I've been hit, pushed. I go to, you know what Indivisible is, right? The Indivisible organization?
1: Yeah, I've heard of it.
0: Similar to Act Blue? Yeah, they got billions of dollars. They fund all the No Kings protests all over Chicago. Oh my God! And you know what? It's like people our age. Like I'm a young boomer, but it's all old people and Indivisible there. And I got these people getting in my face, right? They're supposed to be inclusive, and I don't go out and get in their faces and start trouble with them. I try to talk to them, and these people are just crazy. They're just crazy, and I just can't rip my arms around it, you know. And they're violent. They're crazy. They're violent, and they're everything that accuse us to be.
1: Absolutely. Have you ever converted one? Go ahead. You finish your thought. This will keep.
0: No, I haven't. I went to a Christian church on Friday. Pastor was having a bunch of protesters come, and they're all nice older people, and these radical organizations were coming because of their views on Pride Month, and so I met them through a friend, and I went there because they're you know, the people are so nice, you know. So I was with them. They're actually praying for their enemies, John, praying for them and praying that they could quote convert them, and maybe we could get one of them, you know. And I'm like, oh, I don't think that's going to happen. You know, it's like they just, yeah, you can't talk to them. So I see these nice, pleasant people, right, trying to talk to them, you know, and all the stuff that I've been in love is heated, right? It's like you got to be careful, guarded and stuff, you know. And I see these nice people, these nice Christian people thinking they could make a difference. I give them an A for credit. I give them an A for trying and hoping and wishing and desiring to change these people. They're nuts, and they have little babies there, John. I'm talking little babies holding pride flags. It's on my ex page. It's disgusting. They got them paint with chalk with pride, you know, rainbow stuff on the sidewalk, making posters, and they're indoctrinating their own children and trying to turn it around that these Christians are hateful, that they're hateful, just because they don't celebrate Pride Month. Which is ironic.
1: I don't understand. Go ahead. Don't please stop me from talking. I'm liable to say something really controversial.
0: No. Yeah, it's like, you know, Chicago, there's so much crazy stuff that's going on, John. It's like I'm trying to get my thoughts, you know. Like, I'm Italian. You have the Columbus Day statues that were taken down, thrown aside, right? You got these leftists that talk about inclusivity, you know, Pride Month. They give them a whole month, right? They're taking away our Columbus Day library. They don't even want to mention them. We don't even have Latin American Pride Month. And it's just, they keep overreaching, right? So we're like in the control now, at least at the federal level, supposedly. But it seems like, so we go forward, right? Ten steps, you know? And then the Democrats win, and they go forward 20 steps. Then we go, it's like, it seems like each cycle we, even if we win, we're still falling backward. Do you know what I'm saying, John? It seems like they're always finding a way to creep and keep pushing us towards the edge of communism and Marxism and just crazy stuff that's destroying our country.
1: Yeah, you know. Look,
0: I don't know if you agree with that. Yeah.
1: No, I'm with you. The thing is, I just want to ask them, you know, over the course of a pretty lengthy career, which continues to this day, there have been some gay people here and there, you know, in the ad agencies and here and there, but they dressed well, they were professionals, nobody cared. It wasn't on display. Mm-hmm. Now, you could tell in this one guy in particular, big guy, you know, 6'3", something, I don't know, maybe 210, and he kind of had the Freddie Mercury mustache going, you know, and nobody wears one of those. So that was his little flag, and it was fine.
0: Yep.
1: You know, as a matter of fact, I sold him a shotgun one time because he needed it. He said he needed it. I was like, not having to use this, but I haven't taken it out and shot it all. I'll sell it to you for $200. So we did that. I mean, this is 40 years ago. But the thing is, my question is, see, the guy took pride in himself. He presented himself as a professional. He was immaculately groomed, but not so over the top. You know, that's just like screaming at you, this guy's trying a little too hard. He was just a dignified individual. So my question to these people, it would be, what exactly are you so proud of? I mean, what? Because you're a woman and you want to be a man, and by golly, you're going to do it, and we should respect that. It's like, there is no natural or man-made law that says anybody has to respect. Now, I'm not talking about attacking them or verbally abusing them in public. I'm saying respect is earned. It doesn't just automatically come with your presence here on planet Earth. You know, if you're, let's say you stole. You know, if you're a killer, I'm going to say you're a murderer. You know, but these people are trying to blur the line. But we know what this is, Terry. I mean, we can spin our wheels all night over this. It's a communist takeover of the country. It's an attempt at communist takeover, aided and abetted by an affiliate organization known as Islam. So those are my words. Those are my words. They're not Terry's. If he agrees, great. If not,
0: I agree 1,000%. 1,000%. It's to continuously divide and separate us. You know, what I would say back, when it was in the middle of the prime of, fighting for the kids and stuff, you guys don't want equal rights. You want more rights. You don't want equal rights. You want more rights. And I go down here and try to convince me, this is at the school board, that a gay child in my kid's school will not feel included unless he sees graphic sexual images in these books. Or don't try to make me feel guilty that a gay child, the suicide rate is higher amongst gay kids, probably because a lot more other things going on, and that they're going to kill themselves if they don't have this book. Because these children are children, just like my children, my twins. They're children. My children don't have to see pornography. If son's going to hang himself if he doesn't see something explicit in the school that's heterosexual. It's you guys are doing it for yourself to indoctrinate the kids, just like they had dragged Santa Claus at the church, dragged bingo at the library. You guys are doing this to indoctrinate the kids and force it down their throats. And I did an event, I had Gays Against Groomers, and these people are standing up. I had a lot of Christian friends that would show up, and they don't want, one guy didn't even share stage with them. I'm like, why? Oh, no, this, that, the lifestyle. I said, listen, these people, we get pummeled on our side. People like to get pummeled for standing up against us. These gay people that stand shoulder to shoulder with us get brutalized by their people, and they don't even have kids. And I listened to these people, and they said, these radical leftist LGBTQ folks set our community back 20 years by forcing this down your throats. We don't want any of this stuff. We don't want to be part of this stuff. And that's part of, to your point, the communists and it's pushing. And then now to another thing, that's new to me since I last spoke to you, and this happened in the last 3 months. I grew up in the southwest side of Chicago, went to Oaklawn High School, I got Bridgeview, Oaklawn, and hometown. I grew up in hometown. All went to the same high school. So Bridgeview, there's a mosque that was a Catholic church was converted to a mosque back in like 1970. They got money from Saudi Arabia and Kuwait. But back then, it wasn't a big deal. And the first time something like that came on radar in 1979, when all the craziness started, one of my friends got beat up at a red light over there, and they're yelling PLO. And we're like, what's PLO? So that's my first memory of that. So now, I live in a nicer suburb out west from where I originally grew up, and Ben Berkwan came to Chicago, and I took him to Bridgeview. Bridgeview now called Little Palestine. They just passed a bill to change Harlem Avenue, which is one of our streets there, to Little Palestine. All the strip malls, everything is in Arabic. This mosque grew massive, massive. My aunt still lives in Bridgeview, across the street, down the block from the mosque, $290,000 house. They built these monstrosities around the mosque. And I just started looking into them. I want to find out who they are and what they're doing, right, and how they're making that money over there. And so me and walked around, we're filming there. And then between that mosque and where I grew up in hometown, which is like 3 miles away, in between those two, another church was St. Louis de Montfort, turning in the mosque. We went to my little town, a hometown, 5,000 people, Our Lady Loretta, where I was an altar boy. My first marriage was there. My grandma was buried there. It was to serve the community. The Muslims bought it, took the cross down. I didn't even see it. It was like a year or so ago. And it was very upsetting to see the crosses down, all this Arabic writing. you know, I was riding my bike. Even when I first learned to ride bikes and stuff, we go to the parking lot there and carnivals and stuff, and they got signs, do not enter. All this Muslim stuff is disgusting. And they are collaborating with Marxists, to your earlier point. People have to wake up, you know. You know, I was at an event with some of General Flynn's guys, and they're explaining, ex-guys, ex-military intelligence officers, and this has been what they did over history, over time. They go out in mosques, and they embed themselves in the communities, and the mosques were basically forward operating bases as they would expand and try to take over territory. Am I saying that's happened exactly now? No, but there's a form of it that's happening. And then they get into the governments, the schools, right? And so me and Ben, after we walked around there, and got women with burqa, they're not here to assimilate. No, we, you know, America was founded not by immigrants, but explorers. We had immigrants come over later once, you know, once we came to this land that was just undiscovered by, you know, but they keep saying, oh, it was the immigrants. Well, these people are not here to assimilate. When I came here with my grandpa and stuff, they didn't teach all the kids Italian because they wanted them to become Americans. These people keep in their own little isolated community. They stay amongst them. So they wrap their women up in burqas. They teach them not to love America. And we're going to lose our country. There's a, you know, since I did that video about a month and a half, I'm getting threats. You know, they got Hamas people. They got these guys saying, we know who you are, Terry Newsom. You know, it was in my old neighborhood. If there's anything that happens here, we're going to hold you accountable. And, you know, a bunch of, lots of Mohammeds. Yeah, lots of Mohammeds, Mo's and Mohammeds. And, you know, it's like another, it just popped up on my radar. And when you brought it up, it just popped up on my radar. I guess this might be a good time to pivot into the medical fraud that, you know, I discovered, or, which ties into Muslims from Pakistan.
1: Bring it.
0: Yeah. So I, you know, I did a teaser that's up on my ex account, Terry Newsom. I have a friend. I got to be careful how much of what I share to protect some people. So there's a Pakistani organization that's going in, and they all started just before COVID, right? Lots of them. So they go in the convalescence home, and this company, I can't name the other one yet, but it went in, it advertises over 300 convalescent homes. So they go in a convalescent home and they do COVID testing, all these different tests and stuff, right? So at one of these convalescent homes, there's a younger person that worked there, and they come in there and they said, we need to see your driver's license and your social security number. That makes no sense, John, right? No sense. I mean, it's more ID than you need to vote in Illinois. And so this person, so what I think happened is that you have all these elderly people, right? The residents, they don't know what the hell's going on there, right? And but this younger person did. And this younger person got 32 Blue Cross Shield bills that were paid for services, for lab tech services that were never, ever done for this person, ever. Sometimes there was multiple ones in the same day, but they came back, they were paid by Blue Cross Blue Shield. So there's another company that I can name, NIRA, called N-I-R-A-A, and it's owned by another Pakistani Muslim, coincidentally. And his name is Mohammed Ibrahim Quadri. And so he has this lab center that's up in northwest suburb of Illinois. The other guy's in the southwest suburbs. And I went up there. And it sounds like we have a commercial break, so I could pause a little bit if you want me to, John.
1: Okay, 30 seconds. That doesn't sound long, but no, you've got a good solid half a minute. Go ahead, set up our next segment.
0: Yeah, so I went up to that center on Saturday, up to that little, it's in a strip mall, you know, not a very fancy strip mall, it's very skinny, expecting it to be closed, because now the FBI is investigating my friend, and I knew that. The facility is still open. So I went in there, and we'll cut it for the break. I went in there, and I filmed, and we'll pick it up after the break. What I found will be, you know, astounding.
1: You've done this before. That's good. Okay, I'll just put in a quick plug for Caravan Mail. A lot of people are signing up for it, folks. It's 5 months. It's totally encrypted, coming and going. They can't even see you on the system. It's a rolling encryption. It's beautiful. Just go to caravanmail.com and avail yourself of it. We're at war. You better get ready. It's not going to get better on its own. That's just the way it is. Know this. Stand by.
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3: 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It's true. If you want something to gray, quit buying it, quit feeding it. The flip side to that coin is, if you want something to grow, nourish it. People are getting tired feeding the big monster, because what they get in return is shadow banning, overt banning, or suspension on social media. Big tech and its derivatives also try to financially throttle. This is when someone wants to buy something, but they're prevented from doing it because their payment repeatedly fails. And of course, when the gateways do work, we pay for this convenience with fees. So, don't feed the monster. If you want or have ever wanted to join Kevin to Midnight by card or any other payment service and Thump could not process your membership, just send check or money order to CTM, P.O. 141288, Dallas, Texas 75214. Include a legibly written email, a phone number, and they need to reach you, and as soon as we see that info, your membership is activated, and you help turn the monster against itself.

There will dawn a day when these hostile hours, these days of hatred and violence, seem the faintest of memories, but dark and steep and long is the road up out of hell. So do not tire, do not despair, do not abandon your brethren, and do not forget that through this darkness we and we alone carry the light of freedom. We defend it with every cell in our bodies. If not now, when? If not us, who? Pierce Brown, Dark Edge. This is Caravan to Midnight.

0: I want to just get back into this conversation with Harry Newsom, because I just saw a really, really disturbing piece of video X about Sharia law, and how there's a Sharia law center right up there in Plano, Texas. It's been there for 14 years. And the first house in this Muslim-only neighborhood, Epic City, right, the Epic neighborhood is already there. First house was built by the leader of the whole shindig, the founder of the whole feast, right next door to the Plano Police Department, overlooking the vehicles in the back, right there by the siren. I mean, and this sergeant is on there. I've retweeted it. You can pick it up on the X feed. This is yet another segment that we're going to have to deal with at some point. So let's just take it a piece at a time. How do you eat an elephant? A bite at a time. That's it. So let's take a bite, Terry Newsom. Pick up where you left off, or end where you want to.
1: Yes. One thing I wanted to, you said before the break about, you know, warning people we're in a war. I mean, I agree with you on pretty much everything, John. I agree with you. And, you know, I tell people we're in a war. Most people don't know we're in a war, and we're losing the war. We're not winning. We're losing the war. So you've got to wake up and help out in some form or fashion. You know, it doesn't have front lines. It doesn't have to be a show like John's, but you got to help us, right? And look at what's happening with Nick Shirley and, like, this thing that I'm talking about, just people helping out. Help out and look into this. See something, right? You see somewhere where there could be, you know, fraud or something. Let somebody know, you know? So, yeah, it was a bunch of this, opportunity here with this medical fraud here, with, you know, with this company called Naira that's building Blue Shield. So I go up there expecting the place to be locked. My son's here. Get out of here. I'm expecting the place locked up. I went there Saturday about 2 o'clock, and it was open. And lights are out. You know, so I'm like looking around, and my friend who uncovered this first, she went there by herself a month ago. So I'm assuming it's been open for a whole month, right? Before I walked in, I saw this 8-year-old man. I said, "Do you?" Oh, I knew he didn't own it. He's like the handyman. And I said, "What's going on with this place in here?" I heard under federal investigation. I don't really know anything. I'm not really supposed to, but I think so. You know, so I go in there. And I look around and I see what I saw from a month ago from my friend, except there was massive bins that were on the front reception desk, full of Blue Cross Blue Shield EOBs for, you know, the billing. Full of, I mean, like, you know, those bins that they have from the post office. Yeah. There was like 10 of them.
0: Mailboxes.
1: Together.
0: Yeah.
1: Yeah, so they're gone. I think they're gone because of the feds were visiting there, right? And so I set up my tripod. And I sit at the reception desk and I do a little intro, and that's on my X page. I'm not trying to do it, but I kind of am. It's on my X page. And I'm sitting there like, you know, it's I'm like, oh my gosh, you know, I'm like explaining what's going on here, who this guy is, you know, Mohammed Ibrahim Quadri. And then I said, come on, follow me. So right behind the reception guy, I opened the door. I knew what was in there. There's equipment that does the automated thing. And for those of you who get refrigerators or any stainless steel, a lot of times when it's brand spanking new, it's got that plastic covering to protect it from scratching. So this machine is full of that, right? And I'm like, well, this thing's never been used. And I take a picture behind, you know, video behind. It's not even plugged in. Like, this thing's not testing anything. It's never been used. You know, so then I go, and they got two little, like, Costco computer desks, cheap as can be, with two computers on top. And even before I go, let me guess, there's nothing inside these drawers. Sure enough, nothing in the drawers, right? Then they had a little curtain like you'd see in a little, you know, medical place, you know, and there's gurney there, but it's like brand spanking new. There's the refrigerator, brand new, not even plugged in. I go to the back door. Back door is wide open. So I go to this back area in the back room. There's more bags. Garbage bags full of these Blue Cross Blue Shields. It was full of them. I'm talking like bust and fill, full up to my chest. So I'm assuming the feds took the bins in the front. I'm thinking, you know, this owner, this Muslim guy, probably just left because he knew something was going on. It had to be open for him. Right. And I went to the beauty shop next door. I tried to get the lady to interview me, but she was scared. I said, you know, what's going on? She said, the FBI has been here. Blue Cross Blue Shield has been here as well. And my friend introduced me to my wife, my current wife, now as a senior vice president there. And I called him right away. And then he actually talked to their head of the security, I guess, because my friend did reach out to them. Typical Blue Cross Blue Shield is just like a government agency. They never called him back from a month and a half ago. This person called to say, hey, look at this. I got these 32. You know, they never called. You know, so thank God I told my friend, and, you know, this whole. So the FBI is looking into it. The Blue Cross Blue Shield is looking into it. So there's a mailbox. And, again, this is all out there on the mailboxes for this company, NYRA. And then if you open the mailbox, there's inside the mailbox, it's purposely trying to be hid, the name of the company, right? You want your company to be known when the mail is delivered, right? This is on the inside of the mailbox. It's called MedTech Medply. And there's another one. It's all taped in there, and he wrote it in pen. Star Foundation. So Mohammed owns both of those, John. Both of those things. And the Star, if you go through these different sister companies and stuff that are tied to it, one of them has offshore accounts. So this is going to be something big, because who knows how many of those people were billed like this one person 32 times, just person, right? And they go all over the Chicagoland community, right? So we got one healthcare provider, Muslim, Pakistani, Quinley, they're both Mohammeds, and does the testing, requires Social Security numbers and driver's license, which is more than you need to vote, and then hands it up to his buddy who does billing. And so, you know, hopefully this is going to turn to something big, and we could, you know, get to the bottom of it. And then there's another company that I don't want to mention yet that is Medicare supplies for wheelchairs and stuff. Another Mohammed. I even said at my show, I was laughing. I said, another Mohammed. And I did track down that Mohammed, and I went to his home in another suburb, and there's in one four-bedroom house, the results I got back, it says there's 8 to 12 of them living in there, and 6 of them are Mohammed.
0: Yeah, I saw the comment. I swear I did.
1: Yeah, I knocked on the door. And I said, it's I felt even you got used to ask, you know, Illinois, but I'm like, Mohammed here?
0: You got a chorus of yes.
1: He goes, which one? And said he died. You know, the older one. You know, so I'm sitting there. He goes, what do you? I go, ah, well, I'm looking into some fraud. And so two of the Mohammeds were arrested in Wisconsin for some kind of cigarette fraud with 9 other Muslims. In 2012, in the same house that I was at. And I confirmed that. You know, when he saw, he was playing stupid, right? I think you might have the wrong house. I go, didn't a couple of you guys get arrested for cigarettes? Who are you? I said, I'm an investigative reporter. He goes, for who? Behind enemy lines. What am I saying? You know, and so then I left, and then I gave my card. I said, here I go, you know, if Mohammed shows up, give me a call or call me. And then the other guy, another Muslim guy, called me as I left. Said, what's going on here? Yeah, so it, people, you know, please, if you see something like this, there's something, you know, you got to try to report it, man. They're taking so much money from us. And, you know, you talk about, you know, how they talk about, you know, welfare queens in each generation, right? And they learn how to, you know, trick the system. They know all the little tricks and stuff. This is what these foreigners are doing. The Somalis did it, right? And the whole community. The Muslims are doing it, too. They're coming here into our country, and they're playing our game, our system. And we have to figure out ways to stop it. And some of these politicians just turn a blind eye because they want votes.
0: It's really sickening. And that's, I was going on about how we are all soldiers now. We really are. I mean, folks, we could go down a litany of things that are badly wrong in the country operating. day and night, day after day, week, month, year. They just keep rolling. Many of them have been going for a decade or more. So this is not this is not satirical commentary.
1: This is not satirical commentary.
0: Oh man, I'm getting an echo. It really isn't. It's not gloom and doom. This is awareness and discernment and preparation and nothing but. So
1: we owe it to our children and grandchildren and people that die for our country to make it what it is. We have to stand up and fight. You know, and then you mentioned that community in Texas, right? So since I did this in the last 6 weeks, oh my gosh, people are calling me like crazy. There's a place now called Variant. It's associated V Resort. They bought the Holiday Inn Vacation Club, 165 acres, 332 units in Sheridan. People are fighting against it. They're turning it into a Muslim community.
0: No.
1: A Muslim,
0: no, not having
1: a Muslim
0: it. We
1: community.
0: We need to deport them. Anything that is anti-Christian, you can't have large numbers of those people because they're fanatics. And they will not hesitate to kill. Now, the next time, hey, folks, the next time you hear about a group of white supremacist, racist, Christian, white men attacking people of color, pick a color other than white, any color, you let me know. But I can tell you this.
1: Right.
0: Hell will be approaching the freezing point by the time you do, because this is not what we do. And we've been intimidated. I haven't. Terry hasn't. You, I'm pretty sure you haven't. We just don't know what to do. It's one word. Resist. All of it. Run these stupid news stations. Run them out of business. Boycott. Yeah. Picket. Look, we can't sit home anymore. We have to be visible. That's the only thing they respond to. If they want to start some, okay, let's do it. They're going to be sorry they did. Yeah. But yeah, you want to get violent with us because we oppose what we well you're doing? Okay, bring it. We'll see how that works out for you. But we have to mean it.
1: Yeah.
0: We're weak.
1: Yeah.
0: Hey, you know what the thing, Terry? This thing really grabs me. I visited with a Russian lady today, born in Russia, all through the Soviet era, you know, contemporary Soviet times. And she said, oh, no. No religion. None. Zero. Nothing. There is no God. Forget it. You say anything about that, you're going to a gulag. Or, I mean, that's if you get off easy. They just kill you. And that's the thing.
1: Yeah.
0: We have God of the Bible. The Christian God Bible. And go, oh, well, there's Presbyterians and Catholics. Blah, blah, blah. Okay. Jesus Christ is our Lord. These people do not like Jesus. They don't like Christians. They want you dead. Oh, by the way, the guy who did the shoot 'em up in a little town in the north of Germany, I think it was yesterday, he's a Muslim. Just decided to kill five people up there in a little German town.
1: I didn't hear about it.
0: Oh, yeah. Oh. And then there was a car running in London. Injured a little happily, nobody was killed, according to the initial report. And it was another Muslim. So, I mean, when are people going to figure it out? Folks, this is not a difficult code to crack. Everything is being revealed. And one last thing, Terry, and I'll stop. The complaint about Trump is Trump. You have no idea what corrupt system he walked into, but he knew it. Now, your gas prices are down around $3.50 or less, but is anybody rejoicing? Well, Trump made them high to begin with and gave me anxiety. Well, they're down now. So where's your anxiety? Well, I'm still mad at Trump. These people are retarded, and they should be dealt with as such, humanely if possible. Mm-hmm. But get the job done. Over to you, Terry. Sorry.
1: Yeah, about I'm glad you brought that up. Again, I believe, I agree with everything you always say. Think about the sacrifices that, our parents or grandparents went through and during the wars and stuff, right? I mean, these people are whining about gas prices being high for a few months, right? Everybody clearly knows Iran is a threat to our country. They want us dead. And then you thought that they would learn from what they're doing to their neighbors and bombing and attacking their own allies. What do you think they would do to us if they had that opportunity? know, so you're going to complain about gas. Yeah. I mean, give me a break. You guys have to, you know, we got soft. People don't know what it's like to sacrifice. What, you know, when our generations, when, the, you know, my grandparents came from Italy and stuff, and, you know, my grandpa worked in a bakery. My grandma was a maid. Couldn't speak English, you know, and then every generation you did better and better. And then we got to the point where, you know, you want to do better for your kids, but they get soft. They get weak. They don't know what sacrifice means. And that's making us a weak country. And we have to, you know, we have to wake up and appreciate what we've and what those that came before us have done and sacrificed for us and not take it for granted. And the least you can do is fight a little in former fashion at a school board, a meeting, you know, collecting signatures for a candidate or something. You got to get off your butts. And, you know, when the FBI came to my house, my wife hates the politics, hates it, right? Yeah. And, you know, with my job, she was worried about my job, which she was right, right? I lost it. I said, I don't really know. And after the FBI left, she screamed at me, you know, screeched at me, and she doesn't do that much. And then she broke down and started crying because she was scared. And she goes, I don't know what to do. She goes, you know, what if they arrested you? What if kids were home? I don't know what to do. You've got to stop doing this. You can't do this. You know, your health, your job. And I said, I don't want to lose my job. Of course, I don't want to, you know, hurt my health, but I go, Carrie, the reason we're in this position right now in our country is people sat back and expected other people to do it for them, John. They wanted others to do it. They don't want to risk their job. They don't want to, they want to complain about gas prices. And that's why we're in bad shape. We really are. People, yeah. Once people, you know, understand that and realize and wake up, like it's your point, that we're in a war. And realize we're in a war and act like we're in a war.
0: Yeah, and look, the term asymmetrical warfare, that means it's not one bus soldiers lines up over there in blue uniforms and another, and opposing them is a line of soldiers in red uniforms. That's symmetrical warfare. Asymmetrical mm-hmm. warfare means the acts of war come from all directions. Not the predictable directions, not face-to-face headed, from behind, from above, from below, from beside, from within. And look, I know it's not pleasant, but if there is any, we've talked about UFOs and Bigfoot and everything, you know, and you know, crop circle, turns out they actually don't happen from up, they happen from below. I'm sure there's stuff walking up and down in the earth. The devil's supposed to spend his time walking them down the earth. I don't know. I've never been down there. Maybe.
1: Yeah.
0: The thing. Faith is the only thing that's going to get us through, because otherwise we have no central anchor. We're just adrift. And it'll make us cowards. It'll make us cowards because we will reach a point where we will do or say or testify against anybody. We will do anything to survive. We cannot let this happen.
1: Yeah,
0: I'm just saying.
1: Yeah, it's it's true. It's, you know, when I first was speaking out aggressively at the school boards, libraries, you know, drag Santa Claus, which is a whole different story, disgusting. Ugh. You know, having drag Santa Claus give gifts to kids, and you know, I called them out big time. I dressed up as Bad Santa, by the way. I like to goof around too when I get sarcastic. These guys and. Coincidentally, HBO was there filming. Gay guys from HBO were filming these drag Santa for their Christmas special, you know. And then they ran out to me, and I was my Proud Boy buddies. They came, brought Chris gifts, and they're not racist. They're not white supremacists. The head guy here is from Mexico, you know. They're fathers. They're, you know, just like any other walk of life. You know, there's misfits, a collection of all different ex-police officers, you know. And I went there, and I said. And when they came up to me with a camera on the boom and said, why are you here, Santa? I said, because you guys are here trying to indoctrinate and sexualize these children. I go, you've got little babies here. These little babies are so innocent that they believe Santa actually brings them gifts. They believe an imaginary Santa has these gifts that he makes and gives it to these children. Why are you injecting sex into this little innocent child, a Santa Claus, a little dream that they're having? Don't tell me that there's a gay baby that's so little that they're not thinking Santa Claus has a penis or not, if he's a boy or a girl. That's because you guys are sick. You know, and I'm not going to say it on your show. And this is part of the This is part of the asymmetrical warfare. So people understand it's social media, it's indoctrinating our kids, it's the Muslims, it's the trying to get together with the communists. It's all different angles. And people have to understand that. If they don't understand it, how are you going to win a war that you don't understand?
0: Well said. And folks, there's nothing we need about being a Christian. You remember, it is written in the Holy Scripture. Lord Jesus himself said, I may paraphrase only slightly just because I don't have before me. Whosoever of you has a sword, good. Whosoever of you does not have a sword, take your scrip and also a bag and your cloak and buy a sword. And why would he say a thing like that? Has anybody out witnessed a miracle? Have you experienced one yourself? Well, then you know it's real. Don't shrink right at the last. It's fixing to get deep. Crunch time. Terry Newsom, thank you very much for coming on the program. He is at terrynewsom.com. TerryNewsome. FightingBehindEnemyLines.com. Check it out. Terry, thank you.
1: Thank you. I appreciate it.
0: We'll talk again soon. From the bridge of the Ark, the signal continues. God bless you, everyone, and good night.

0: It's true. If you want something to go away, quit buying it, quit feeding it. The flip side to that coin is if you want something to grow, nourish it. People are getting tired of feeding the big tech monster because what they get in return is shadow banning, overt banning, or suspension on social media. Big tech and its derivatives also try to financially soft kill. This is when someone wants to buy something, but they're prevented from doing it because their payment repeatedly fails. And of course, when the gateways do work, we pay for this convenience with fees. So, don't feed the monster. If you want or have ever wanted to join Caravan to Midnight by card or any other payment service and found you could not process your membership, just send a check or money order to CTM, P.O. 141288, Dallas, Texas 75214. 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
2: What you don't know, you don't know where you are. In other words, in order to know that the moon is on an 18.5-year lunar cycle, one needs to observe the moon every night for 18.5 years and then plot that data and then figure out, oh my gosh, look, the data over here is exactly like the data we got way back here, day one, but you know, now we know it's 18.5 years, and that's how you would know. How was that done 3,000 years ago? And no one has been able to answer that question. No one has been able to answer that question. That knowledge, in my opinion, comes from the fallen ones. Why do I know that? Because the Book of Enoch, found in the Dead Sea Scrolls, states that one of the fallen angels, called Sariel, gave the secrets of the lunar cycle to mankind. Am I making this up? And that's in the Dead Sea Scrolls. So let's get back to Mary Joyce. And Mary, thanks again for holding out through the break. Really appreciate it.
3: No problem.
2: So I want to ask you, first of all, we've been hearing about Antarctica for a while now, several years. People have gone there. There's a lot of disinformation, like Antarctica is forbidden. That's not true. In the summertime, you can go there. It costs an arm and a leg, but you can go to Antarctica. You can visit. We know that the Nazis, New Schwabenland, had a submarine base, had a base there on Antarctica. Okay, I get that. We got the Peary Reese map, which shows Antarctica and the coastline. How is that done? And, you know, when they with the satellite imagery now, they look at the Peary Reese map and allegedly, wow, I guess it wasn't under ice. So Antarctica is definitely extremely mysterious. And we've heard reports. Steve Quayle has been running with this for some time. And he actually calls it, I think the name of the book is Kingdom Under the Ice. And he discusses what might or may or may not be coming out of Antarctica. I have had no whistleblowers in my neck of the woods come to me with information on it. Steve Quayle has. What are your thoughts on Antarctica?
3: It's for real. There's no conspiracy makeup going on here. And I'm going to do a little plug so people can see visual things for themselves. At skyshipsovercashiers.com, on the homepage, you can just click on global links, which is on the left-hand side, and scroll through what we have there. And just go by the pictures. You will see a whole lot of things about Antarctica. Then you can go into the archives for 2017 and see some more. So for the last 3 years now, we've been doing Antarctica stories. And the one that's probably really worth mentioning right now is, again, Google Earth is very, very helpful. And we found several entrances going into the planet. And one of them looks kind of like a fat mushroom where it's bigger on top and it has a stem that's a little bit more narrow. But it's big enough for major planes like Airbus or, you know, big jets that fly in there. It's not small. And before that, it's like a runway. There are, I think it's 18, it looks like they might be lights that lead up there in a straight line. They kind of look like badminton birds when you first look at them, but one or two of them were actually lit up. And people can see this for themselves, and I include the coordinates so people can copy and paste that and find it for themselves, and that always is much more convincing since we live in the worlds of Photoshop.
2: Absolutely. Have you heard of alien bases or actual, I've heard stories like they found an ancient, like we're talking about, ancient civilizations, ancient craft. But there's, I've also heard stories allegedly of seeing beings in the area. What, if anything, can you say about that?
3: At the top of that section, I encourage people to watch a video by Linda Moulton Howe, who's a wonderful researcher.
2: Amazing.
3: And that
2: whistleblower
3: talks about picking up people who had been out there on a research project. And whatever they saw, they disappeared for some time. Whatever they saw so scared them that when these pilots went to pick them up, they wouldn't talk to anybody. I mean, they were just like people who were shell-shocked. And they saw something. And even Admiral Brookert, who has had a wonderful reputation, he had two diaries. One of them is very well known and one isn't so well known. And he talks about flying into the inner earth and meeting people.

0: Ron, when asked, how did you get all this knowledge about the rockets? We had help from them. Now, that's an apocryphal story. I wasn't there. I don't know. But it's been repeated. So, you know, something's going on here that's, in other words, let me put it this way. There's a hidden history. The governments of the world, we know the French government came out with the Comey report. We know that the Belgian government, the Mexican government, the Japanese, the UK, all have admitted in the reality and the existence of UFOs. And just recently, now the United States is beginning to do the same thing. So we've got that red triangle, which is back-engineered so-called alien technology.
1: A stiffed-up version in red.
0: Yeah, yeah.
1: The sports model.
0: The sports model. Thank you, Mr. Lazar. So
1: yeah.
0: With that in mind, what happens with full-blown disclosure? Full-blown disclosure. Mile-wide craft in the sky, scout ships going back and forth, all the news media, everybody's trained on this thing, everything shuts down, the internet breaks, it's like cameras are on this thing, people are being asked questions, leaders of the world are meeting with the aliens. What do you think happens?
1: It's going to be so chaotic, it's really hard to imagine. But with the help of programs like yours and others,
0: thank you,
1: there are going to be a lot who have also been prepared for it. So they'll be able to deal with the shock of it all better than people who have not been exposed to it. So you're doing your part in preparation.
0: Well, let me ask you something. You know, when I was at the UFO conference in Arkansas, I mean, we were talking about implants. That's part of my presentation. And I presented this guy, his name was, in the film, we changed his name, Bill. It's not his real name, but we used that. We blotted his face out. And he was abducted and taken and implanted when he was 5 years old. How do we know that? Because he remembers it. The first time the Greys came, he fought them, and they fled. The second time, they didn't do that. They took him right through the ceiling. And when I even say that, most people go, that's impossible. Like, no, it's not. I mean, we're talking quantum physics, quantum mechanics, and string theory. That's whoever these entities are, they can manipulate space, time, matter, and energy. So my question to you, as was my question to the audience, how many of you think abducting a five-year-old boy against his parents' wishes and doing who knows what to him, but also implanting him, is a good thing? Mary, not one hand went up. Not one. One hand went up. Your thoughts?
1: I agree. I think anybody who takes people against their will and does things to them, that's wrong. And I don't think it's, you know, right at all. Now, the only difference in the way I think and the way you think is that I think we limit God. And God is the creator of the entire universe. And there are life forms out there that are in his creations. So I don't think all aliens are bad. But I do think there are bad aliens. There was one man that we talked to, and he had had bad experiences with reptilians, which I think are really creepy.
0: Yeah.
1: And we talked to him, and he did the crane, and he never had that experience again. But one night, somebody that would be described like a more magnificent human being appears at the foot of his bed. He had a condition at that point that looked like he was going to die. The next morning, he woke up, and he was totally healed. So that was a being of either spiritual or the benevolent aliens, like the Pleiadians. And he was helped. They never bothered him again. He just needed healing, and they showed up. So I don't think we can think that all aliens are bad. And if we are the highest that God has been able to create, we are minimizing who God is, because I think he can do better than what mankind's managing to do right now. We've become a very, very violent, awful creation, and I just don't think this is the best he can do.
0: Yeah, this the planet is in a place of absolute turmoil, but of course, you know, the biblical prophetic narrative tells us all this. It speaks of lawlessness in the last days. There's a whole punch list, which I won't get into, but, you know, men will be lovers of themselves, boasters, proud. I mean, there's a whole list of things, disrespectful for parents, everything at that list. was written 2,000 years

0: years ago, we're living it. All one needs to do is look at the 6 o'clock news. But this is the $64,000 question, which, you know, and Richard Shaw, my good friend and the co-producer of the Watcher series, and I used to go back and forth about this all the time. He held your position that, you know, that if these are if the universe is so big and God is, you know, there's other people out there. And my position is this: what if it's holographic? What if this is all there is, and we're in some kind of a holograph deal? And what if we're it? You know what I'm saying? And it's like at that point, it's like, yeah.
1: You can make yourself go crazy.
0: Yeah.
1: We'll never know the answer to that.
0: Of course not. We won't know. You know, what got you into this? You know, the whole ufology. What was? I mean, obviously, you had some experience way back, which drew you in, just like I did. So what happened?
1: Okay, long before the website was ever started, I lived on Cocoa Beach between Patrick Air Force Base and the Space Center. So I saw the launches. I also saw UFOs that you could see out over the ocean.
0: Wow.
1: Also got to meet some of the people who worked for NASA, including Clark McClellan. He was the one who saw the tall alien on the space, what do you call it?
0: Space station?
1: The space station, yeah. And so I talked to these people who have seen things, and that really began to get my interest.
0: And then you started the website?
1: No, the website was many years later. That was back in the 80s. I started doing research and actually started lecturing about UFOs around Florida, and I traveled all over the state talking about that. But that was back in the 80s, and the website was started in 2008.
0: Okay.
1: And that was inspired because of, you know, so many sightings over cashiers.
0: Now, I want you to describe what cashiers is, because, you know, skyshipsovercashiers.com. Skyshipsovercashiers.com. So, you know what cashiers is. I've been there once. I kind of know what it is. But describe it and why you named the site the way you named it.
1: Well, the way the site has developed, I probably wouldn't have chosen that name, but at the time we got started, we were focused on cashiers. And it's a mountaintop community that's very busy in the summertime when all the flatlanders want to cool off, and it becomes a quiet place in the wintertime. It's not a big place, and it is near a mountain called Whiteside Mountain. We figured that maybe that mountain is an omni for the UFOs, because it's made of granite and crystal. And as you know, crystal is to this day used in computers and watches and electronics. And so we guessed that maybe that is like an omni for them to come in on.
0: Wow, interesting. And so tell us about some of the sightings that you yourself have seen.
1: Mine are not as dramatic as the ones I report on. I've just seen the blips in the sky and nothing real dramatic, but I certainly have talked to people and seen the photos from those people that are astronomical. I think it's very important for everybody to be able to have a chance to find things on their own, and I periodically check on a NASA SOHO photo site, and it shows big objects around the moon, and these are huge objects.
0: Huge objects, right.
1: Much bigger than Jupiter. Anyhow, specifically on July 17th, this big, huge one appeared in the SOHO camera. And I just checked it before your show, and it's still there. Now, that's very unusual. That's, I don't know how many days that would be now, but at the time I posted the story, it had been up for a little over 2 weeks, and it's still there.
0: Wow.
1: We were very fortunate that a number of years ago, a man from the Netherlands contacted us, and he had taken NASA SOHO photos, and he had used his computer to get rid of the debris and the interference, and the images are just phenomenal. If you go to Global Links, I think his pictures are all from 2013 and 2014, and you can just scroll through and see how big and how detailed and how the shapes are so much different than what we would ever expect.
0: Yeah, I mean, these are, I've seen some of what you're talking about. These are structures. I mean, this isn't some, Yeah, this isn't some photoshopped anomaly or, you know, something that like looks like something, but it isn't. These are structures. They're very detailed.
1: And so again, go to the 2013 and 2014 sections and just scroll through it. They'll jump out at you.
0: Wow. So let me ask you something. We're rapidly moving up in the 2020 here. It's going to be here before we know it. We've seen ongoing disclosure, like I mentioned, on Tucker Carlson, and it continues. What do you think 2020 holds for us? Just speculate.
1: More of the same. I mean, the governments around the world are being forced to bring out this information. The public is hungry for it, and they're pushing for it. We're just going to learn more and more and more, and more things are going to be revealed.
0: What do you think about the people going to Area 51? I've been there about 3 or 4 times.
1: It's stupid.
0: Yeah.
1: I think it's stupid.
0: And why is that?
1: Well, they have been so defensive of that piece of property, even when just one person comes up. Something will prevent that from happening. And I don't think they would be beyond shooting somebody if they violated the no trespass laws.
0: Yeah, I think, and the other thing what people don't get, in order to get there, there's only one road in and out. It's basically a 2-lane highway. That's it. I mean, good luck. That's all they got to do. So it's, I understand the thinking, because it's like, wait a minute. If a couple of million people, they can't kill everybody, right? But they're going to kill somebody. But if a couple of million people do that, we'd find out what's down there. And I think that would be fascinating. So on one hand, I wish it would happen.
1: We have a story by a man who designed the security system for Area 51. He also did security for Air Force One. And I'll try to tell this quickly. He went to Tonopah, where a number of these people were having a reporter meeting, and this plane pulled up right to the door. And this man dressed in very upscale European dress got off, went in, listened to all the reports, made a few comments, and when he did, he spoke in high German, got back in the plane, and disappeared.
0: Whoa.
1: And the man that we interviewed, he has concluded that the Nazis have not died. They've just kind of gone undercover, and they're very much involved in what we do.
0: You know,
1: he was not happy when he learned that.
0: Yeah, he
1: also died mysteriously.
0: There you go.
1: Thanks, was, you know.
0: Yeah, you get too close, and, you know, let's put it this way. You can't bring up thousands of German scientists and intelligence officers in Operation Paperclip into our country. Many of them are bona fide occultists and expect everything to be hunky-dory, because it's not going to be hunky-dory. So, look, I agree with you. We're down to pretty much of our time. Close us out. What's next for you? What's on your calendar?
1: Well, I just came back from the Alien Expo in Knoxville. It was this past weekend. And I was so happy that they have had that. That was the first one in Tennessee, one of the few on this part of the country. Almost everything happens on the West Coast. And so when these kind of things start moving to this part of the country, apparently that is indicative of great changes coming.
0: Fantastic. Well, Mary, thank you again for coming on the record. Really appreciate it. It's Skyships, www.skyshipsovercashiers.com. 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And there's a ton of information there. Thank you for what you do. Really appreciate it. Thank you. Thank you so much. Folks, that's all the time we have for. You've been listening to Acceleration Radio right here on KGRA and on the internet on YouTube. We also are on Vimeo, L.A. Marzulli. Thanks for watching. Remember, we'll see you on the air or in the air.
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0: So what we're seeing that little stick figure.
7: From the table was actually levitating by itself.
8: Sites are Nephilim architecture, have anything to do with fallen angels, and of course that means demonic activities.
9: And something hits me right on my belt knocks the breath out of me.

0: Well, almost a year ago, we had Bob Fletcher on the program talking about Incoming, the only expose of the incoming of Nibiru, his DVD. We're going to talk with Bob in a moment on Coast to Coast and get some updates on Planet X. Stand by. And welcome back to Coast to Coast. Let me tell you a little bit about Bob Fletcher, multifaceted entrepreneur, international consultant, manufacturer, merged a small toy manufacturing business in 1985 with a corporation that turned out to be a supplier of weapons for the U.S. intelligence agencies worldwide, involving the highest level of covert operations. Now, this merger placed Bob in a position of becoming a federal witness and led him to permanently becoming an investigative researcher, by the way. His DVD called Incoming, the only expose of the incoming of Nibiru. We're going to get updates from Bob for the next couple hours on this incredible story. Bob, always a pleasure. Welcome back.
1: Thank you very much, George. It's good to be back and say hi. It's been an interesting month. It has been about a year, I guess.
0: Yeah. Let me ask you this then, Bob.
1: Yes, sir.
0: How in the world, with all this, did you get involved with the hunt for Nibiru, Planet X?
1: Well, I wasn't. And normally, I wouldn't not even pay attention to that, George. That to me was a kind of a, you know, a nebulous kind of an unknown thing. It was maybe out there, maybe not, and all the rest of that. And it's kind of a...
0: Was it like a fun thing for you at the time?
1: No, not at all. No, I don't have time for fun things. And I'm an old guy now, and I still... I'm up to my keister in pursuing many interesting situations from an investigative side of things. I should be just retired and not doing any of it. But no, what happened was someone approached me and asked me a few years ago now, going back maybe 3-4 years, somebody came and said, we have this extraordinary amount of money disappearing out of government funding of a large sorts. Now we're not just talking multi-millions, which I was used to tracking down, so to speak, where you had a congressman who wanted to build a home illegitimately with stolen funds one way or another in Tahiti for his summer holidays, and chasing that type of thing was rather regular. But this was billions. And then it ended up being trillions with a T, vanishing out of a variety of covert funding, military contracts, and things of that sort. And it was extraordinary money. Drug smuggling, which covertly has yielded huge amounts of money for criminal persons in our own government at the highest level for many years, that was like peanuts compared to the money that was disappearing. So I had been asked, would you kind of just look into it? I said, look, I'm not doing this like I used to do it many years ago, and I don't have the contacts as much like I used to have at the highest levels, CIA people and the Pentagon and et cetera.
0: Hold on for a second, Bob. We're at the break. We'll come back and find out how you got involved in the search for Planet X. Planet X, Nibiru. You've heard us talk about it before. We'll be talking with Bob Fletcher about it again when we come back on Coast to Coast AM. George Norrie back with you on Coast to Coast with Bob Fletcher as we talk about Nibiru. We're talking about Incoming, the only expose of the incoming of Nibiru. So, Bob, let's get back to how you found out about Nibiru in the first place. I mean, were you listening to Coast to Coast? What happened?
1: No, as a matter of fact, and I know you had talked about it many years ago. You were probably the first talk radio program that had the nerve or was nutty enough, whichever is the right term, but to talk about you. You actually got into it many years ago. Am I
0: yes,
1: correct
0: we did.
1: On that?
0: Yeah, our show did with Art. We started talking about it. I started talking about it about 13 to 15 years ago, and we've never stopped.
1: Right, and I, like I said, I had no interest in it, and it was kind of like so far out for me commonly, I wouldn't even have looked at it. But what happened, as I said, I had been at somebody, actually a couple of people, and they had asked me, hey, you know, can you kind of just quietly snoop around and try to figure out where this gigantic amounts of money was going, besides the fact that all the gold was gone from Fort Knox, and there's no question about that. That does not exist. It's gone already. And that I would include in the vanished money related, interfaced with the incoming of Nibiru. So I said, anyhow, I said yes, and I started looking at it. And originally I couldn't figure it out. I was getting bits and pieces from a lot of directions. And then finally somebody said something about, what happened was it directed me. I ended up realizing and discovering in depth something I had looked at a little bit in 1995 period of time, and that was the underground facilities. And then the realization that every nation in the world was building underground facilities, big ones, and in large quantities, and filling them with immediate use survival foods. And what I mean by that is they were filling it up with a mandate to pretty much have all these underground, I call them hideouts, created for the a limited few elite. You can't put everybody underground, so obviously those persons at the highest levels of what I would call the New World Order, One World, New World Order
0: right.
1: people. I realized how many there was, how many nations were involved with putting them in underground, filling them with the survival foods with a mandate to have them ready and filled, like at the beginning of this last year, as of about a year or two ago, they were to have all of these 20, 30-year survival foods already in place in the underground facilities. And then I found out how big they were and how many there were, et cetera. And so the next question that had to be answered was, what is going on where all of a sudden, over a period of 10, 15, actually it was goes back about 20 years when they really started doing it seriously in the 83-85 period of time, which coincidentally was when I was involved with the Iran-Contra inquiries in 87. And from that period of time was when things changed radically in terms of the space programs, the funding, how much money was going where and where it was going, and how many covert, secret black operations were having large amounts funded, but then it was disappearing before it was even being applied to what it was theoretically going to go toward.
2: Please be aware that some of the programs you hear on Conspiracy Radio are from our archives. Any phone numbers, websites, or contact information referenced during broadcast may have changed or may no longer be valid.
1: And I had to answer the question, what is it that would take these people who at the very highest level pretty much are pulling off like you, one of your advertisements, your one of your little advertising just mentioned the coup de grace of the United States of America, which is what we have witnessed, and we are literally in the middle of a full coup de grace with these one world government people. And what would it be that would scare them, influence them so much that they would drop all of the money that they've been stealing for their own pockets and shift gears to where they were all going underground like gophers?
0: To protect themselves, of course, right?
1: What would it be? It would have to be something extraordinary. And again, it was global. Every single major nation in the world is building these underground facilities, and ended up coming back to only one possible thing, and that was Nibiru Planet X, something that I knew very little about, and so I had to become a quick student over a period of a year and a half, and finding out everything I had to find out about it. Well, when were they expecting it? When had it started? When was it that they pretty much somebody had made the report into probably it appeared to have been Ronald Reagan, according to information that I had gotten, in approximately 1983, when they had put up the largest infrared telescope into the farthest reaches of our solar system. And that was in about 1983 when they launched that. They put it out, and apparently, to the surprise of the bad guys, they came back running into the White House and said, uh-oh, guess what? That Planet X that people have been making fun of for 100 years with everybody that ever brought it up and calling them, conspiracy nuts and astronomical wannabes and what have you, that thing existed and it is on its way back in. And at that point in time was when they started shifting on their manner of criminality, stealing for themselves and kind of shifting gears to stealing for the potential salvation and survival of their families and their people necessary to control and take over things when and this event was to take place.
0: Without letting us know about it, obviously.
1: Absolutely. And the bottom line is, unfortunately, that if you have something of this sort headed back in, and it's so well documented in ancient history and biblical documentation and what have you globally for many, many years, that this is a reality, and it is a large planet-type object with a couple of moons, maybe four or five moons, and it is in this huge elliptical kind of an orbit, and then it comes back around, and then, of course, there's a question as to whether it's 350-year or a 3,500-year cycle, and that may just be in a misunderstanding or misinterpretation of the application use of the figure zero. And obviously, if you just take 10 off the end of 3,500, it is now 350. So there is kind of a debate on all of that. But the bottom line is, apparently it is out there. It is on the way back in. And again, of course, you have, the big question of everybody wants to know when. Does anybody know exactly when it's going to come back and all of that? And that, of course, is the problem. But I went ahead with the information from so many directions and so many people far more schooled on the astronomical side of this than I was. But I mixed that with my knowledge and friends and contact relative to government and military, et cetera, over the last 30 years of being involved with those things directly myself, putting together investigations and what have you. I put it all together, and I went out on a limb and put together this large presentation. It's a four-hour double DVD presentation with the intent of answering almost every question that I had people asking me over the last couple of years before I had put together the DVD expose. And I covered the religious aspects, where there's involvement of the Vatican and how far that goes back and what their involvement was, which even includes the creation of that large telescopic installation that they put in, owned by the Vatican, but it's in Arizona, and it's called Lucifer.
0: Yeah, bizarre astronomical telescope system.
1: Right, and basically it's an infrared system. The big deal with, apparently, with the Nibiru, it doesn't generate any light of its own, and it's no place most of the time where it's going to reflect any light, where it's not close enough to where you can look up and see it coming in, this afternoon. When that point does come and that does arrive, we will see it. And that fits into other strange events when people recently have been questioning why, and this goes back, my first knowledge of what I'm about to tell you goes back to 95 period of time, when I found out that the government was supplying military type equipment to all the police and sheriff departments all over the United States. And it was kind of like real overkill in some situations with armored cars and grenade launchers and full automatic 50 caliber machine guns and that type of equipment going into, a small sheriff's department in Omaha, Nebraska, you know, things of that sort, which is kind of like really overkill. And of course, when they rolled some of those out into the black communities a year or so back with some of the police shootings of people, and when the citizens all of a sudden they said, "Whoa, what is that?" And they were coming down the streets with the armored cars and that type of equipment that was, again, talked about as kind of overkill.
0: Bob, how influential was the works of the late Zechariah Sitchin with his work on Nibiru and the Anunnaki and the such?
1: This is, and for the people that are not aware, Zechariah Sitchin was an archaeologist and a linguist, I guess I know what the word is. All right.
0: An expert on antiquity.
1: Yes, and an expert in antiquities with the ability to decipher ancient dialects and writings of ancient civilizations. And he had crossed the path looking at thousands of clay tablets that were originally from Sumeria, and they were like 4,000-year-old, 2,000, 3,000-old writings, like a diary of the people in Sumeria back a few thousand years ago, and it was the story of Nibiru passing through close enough into our near Earth and one of its passages, and where people theoretically coming off of what he was deciphering were living on one of the planets that pulls around and traveling, one of the moons, I guess, traveling with Nibiru, and that they had landed on Earth, they were mining the gold, etc., etc. And of course, at that point, they were not much more than pretty low-level intellect on human beings on Earth at that time. I think all of those people later went into government in Washington, but the people apparently were kind of turned into slaves, and they took the gold, et cetera, et cetera. But it's a very complex, interesting story. And Zechariah Sitchin put together several books talking and describing the Anunnaki that theoretically were the original people that had come down and had crossbred with some of the people on Earth and all that.
0: And his detractors, though, Bob, really came after him.
1: Oh, well, you know, the first off, you have the big problem with his information was a religious thing. You know, the problem is all of a sudden it took all the basic Christian concepts and the biblical stories and kind of, mixed them up. I mean, what are we talking about? These people came down from a planet, and they were the ones that were involved, and Anunnaki was the word Adam came from their dialogue as being the first man and all the rest of that with the Adam and Eve story.
0: Yep.
1: But it just banged heads with the Christian communities and a lot of religions. So that was his first problem. And then, of course, the second problem is people are just scared to death of anything that they don't understand, and that thing of if I can't see it myself, I don't believe it kind of a concept. But anyhow, he was, of course, very important, but in the study and bringing the story that, and here's where it gets back to the Nibiru, the story was that it comes around every 3,000 years.
0: 3,600 years, actually.
1: Right. 3,600 is what he had analyzed and deciphered, and it comes up, it comes around the sun just like any other, even like a meteor that would come around and go around the sun and then go back out on an orbit, such as the comets and what's the word I'm trying to think of? I'm using the wrong terminology here, but anyhow, the idea was that it was just on this huge orbital plane, and it comes around, passes through, and when it goes between the sun and the Earth, it of course causes an extraordinary solar eclipse for a long period of time.
0: I mean, they think it even caused the flood of Noah.
1: Absolutely.
0: And so many other things.
1: Yeah, and the reason, and yeah, all of the effects of this, the bottom line is it's supposedly 10 times the size, and of course there's all these other different analogies, but 10 times the size of Earth in physical mass and size, and with it passing, not going to hit Earth, but it passes and causes an eclipse situation, the gravitational effect was such that it yanked the waters right out of the seabeds and caused the Noah's flood, as you mentioned. And then, of course, in our case now, it would probably cause the elimination of the proper functioning of all of our electronics because we're so dependent on that. We would have electromagnetic impulses and the failure of our satellites because of the close passage. Now, additionally, what happens as this goes around, we are going around on our small 365-day orbit for our annual full cycle around the sun. And what will take place is when this comes in like a comet, like Halley's Comet,
0: mm-hmm.
1: all right, when it comes in, it's going to be dragging millions of miles of space junk and debris, not even counting the basic four or five moons that they're...
0: little asteroids, everything.
1: So what we would have is it will come past, we will go through it, through the tail of this thing, which will take not too long, but we will go through the tail, and at that point we will be going through a meteor storm like a biblical meteor storm, which again is described in the Bible in several places, where the fire and brimstone struck on the ground and killing 100,000 or 10,000 soldiers in a single hour and all that type of problem, being described the best they could in biblical terminology. But it is described, and it even in Revelations, the amount of descriptions in Revelations related to this period of time is kind of scary, but it is all in the Bible.
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0: This is Coast to Coast AM with George Norrie.
1: And welcome back to Coast with our guest Bob Fletcher this hour. We'll take some of your calls and continue talking with him about Nibiru and what he faces. He's also got a new project called Nibiru. We'll talk about that, too, and what it all means on Coast to Coast AM. Okay, welcome back to Coast, our final hour here with Bob Fletcher. Lots to talk with him about. We'll get your calls in here as well. Incoming, the only expose of the incoming of Nibiru. Bob, are you convinced this is happening, of course, and when do you think it could happen? Are we in that 3,600-year cycle right now?
2: Well, excuse me, yes, it appears the best, what I tried to do is tap into some of the several groups and individuals that have really been studying this for years and years, have spent it a lifetime either as a vocation or as an advocation, as a hobby or as their business in astronomy. And the consensus of opinion is that yeah, we are in that potential cycle of the return of Nibiru passing close by. And again, of course, because of what I had discovered, there's multiple things that, like the underground facilities and the survival foods by the millions of tons going into these underground facilities for use, as if the persons that would know before we do, in reality, are planning to use it. They're not planning to put this stuff in there for use 10, 20, 30 years away. They're talking about within a short period of time. All of the biblical writings and the scholastic, from actually writings on the wall, so to speak, and quite literally those terms, back down to ancient documentation in biblical and also writings in China and the Tibetan monks on top of the hills, etc. They all come up with sort of like the same dates, and it appears that this had passed usually around this time, right now, in other words, in March and April, like in the period of what in religious terminology would be said to be the time of Passover, and that it was originally first seen like in December or January of that previous year, and then 3 to 4 months later it would be slowly getting bigger and larger in view. And then it would pass around and cause all of the grief that it had on the earth each time it had come around. So the feeling of so many of those that have really studied this that part of this thing more than I have is that it's anticipated this year, which apparently it is not going to happen, as in this March. And if not, then we probably have a breather until next March or the following March. Mm-hmm. Anticipation literally is within a 5-year period or 6-year period.
1: We're the amateur astronomers, Bob, who would spot this before we get told about it by government, if at all.
2: Well, here is the problem. When I started mentioning, I mentioned it briefly about the weapons going into all the police and sheriff's departments, et cetera,
1: right,
2: for so many years, and people couldn't figure out, what is the deal with that? Because it's all over the country, and it's ridiculous amounts of, and also the purchases in the last 2 years of extraordinary weapons.
1: And ammunition, too.
2: Ammunitions and weapons going under the banner, of course, of Homeland Security, but additionally Internal Revenue Service, the Forestry Service, and all these miscellaneous services that commonly don't need machine guns and hollow point bullets to kill people. So that's part of it also. It's the multi-millions of that that's been purchased and brought in and hidden away in a variety of locations. Now you say, okay, here's where the connection is on that. The connection being that we are never going to be told by our government that this thing is on its way in. They are never going to warn us about it, period. And if they can figure out how to divert us from people looking at my DVDs, for one example, but also anybody else where they can, there's been an awful lot of skilled astronomers that have died over the last 10 years that had reached a point where they were going to come forward and talk about the Planet X and say, hey, we think it's coming, or we know where it is, or we can zero it in, or something of that sort, even though it's not visible yet at all. An awful lot of those guys had died accidentally and taken early deaths by all sorts of, kind of like the Kennedy murders, you know, that sort of thing, from dying from all sorts of different points, reasons. But here's the point on the weapons. The government is going to have to initiate martial law a few months before 100,000 amateurs start to see it in the sky, all right? As soon as that happens around the globe, it's going to spread like hotcakes. So here's the problem that government leaders, good guys or bad guys, and we don't have too many good guys any longer, unfortunately, they are stuck with, what do we do? How do we handle these people? We want to have full control of the citizens before they find out this thing is potentially coming back. Because the whole globe, see, it's not even just America, the whole globe is going to go really over the edge. They're going to really go crazy on the concept of some kind of an astronomical event, a calamity that may not be able to even be stopped. All right? So they can't tell the people. They can't say, hey, next March, between the 15th and the 26th, the chances of this thing coming in is real likely, you know, so have a nice Easter. They're not going to be able to do that. So how do they do martial law, and how do they do the control? That's where the weapons come in all over the country in these police and sheriff's departments. And part of their deal on getting them, let's say, troop carriers with the water cannons and machine guns and grenade launchers and things of that sort that have been put into sheriffs and police departments around the country, they can't even afford them. But these guys love the idea of having that equipment. So the deal was that the government would say, look, you can have, here's what's available next month, A, B, C, and D, and 2,000 of this, and this kind of equipment, and that kind of equipment, and all the bullets to go with it, et cetera. And we'll help you finance it, or we'll figure out a way to donate it to you on, you know, half value, et cetera, et cetera.
1: Bob, I've got a million questions for you, but I want to give some of our listeners an opportunity to chat with you, too. So let's go to Linda, first of all, in the state of Washington, west of the Rockies. Hello, Linda.
3: Hello, George.
1: Good to have you with us.
3: Thank you. And thank you for all the valuable information you're providing us with.
1: We'll never stop.
3: All your knowledgeable guests. It's really important.
1: Thank you.
3: And Mr. Fletcher, you just answered my question. I thought, why do they need all these weapons against us domestically if they're all going to go underground and let us be taken out by space debris? But you answered my question. But I do have something else I'm wondering about, and that's the Shemitah. If we're in the Shemitah year,
1: we are,
3: and supposedly the culmination is going to be that event.
1: The Jewish Shemitah, Bob, I don't know if you followed it or not, but we're in it right now, and it's supposed to be a moment of upheaval for us. The prediction was supposed to have been in September. Hasn't happened yet, but who knows?
2: Well, you know, I don't know a lot about that, but I do know a little bit about it. And there's also there's a multitude, which we don't have the time to cover everything, even to come close to it this evening. But there's a multitude of events like these that are all fitting into the same time frame in all different religions and documentation of ancient religions and coverage and stories of how things have happened that will happen again that all fit into this. And to kind of complete to the this lady's question or the concern about the weapons, here's the deal. They want to have martial law declared at least a few months before it becomes internationally a known event. Something is in the sky, and it's getting bigger every week as it comes closer on its return around the sun. It's orbital run around the sun and then back out again, which, by the way, will take 150 to 155 days for it to pass behind and then come back on the other side. We will pass through the astronomical meteorites and comets and junk, all of that. We will go through that tail two times. So there will be two periods of time during that 150 or between 155 days of us going through all that mess where we're talking about fires and big pieces hitting in the oceans causing tidal waves and tsunamis and that type of thing. Besides the fact that it will affect earthquakes and volcanoes, which, by the way, I predicted, George, and I, you know, when you predict stuff, you're really a dummy, because you're going to either, you know, the people that think you're right on with it, they're not never going to say anything. But if you are wrong, well, then you become the community idiot, right? But I predicted a few specific things that absolutely have already started to happen, and that's in the DVD that I did over a year ago. I said that the weather is going to be completely out of control, and that's exactly what has happened. We have broken records almost every week around the globe with unusual weather. The weather patterns will not be back again for a long time as this thing slowly is causing an effect as it returns closer to go around the sun. And even though you're not seeing it yet, and by the way, I want to mention also that recent discovery that was talked about so much, everybody said, oh, gee, astronomers have actually maybe seen this thing. That's a false flag. And you go ahead and finish up with our caller if you want to, and then I want to also mention that false flag.
1: No, go ahead. Mention the flag, because we've got lots of callers, and we'll get them all after the half if we have to.
2: All right. The these two folks came forward as astronomers and got an awful lot of attention a little while back. They said, we have found what may be Planet X. And the coverage of that was right away distorted, because everybody started reporting, quote-unquote, that they have seen this, that they have physically found or located this this potential Planet X way out past Pluto. All right? They have not seen it at all. The one they're referring to, they did a computer projection.
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2: And an analysis, an analogy of what it might be, and if it is, here's where it would be, and because it's affecting other things, we're pretty sure here's how big it is, and they gave the size and all the rest of that. But here's where the false flag came in with that. This was the only announcement of a potential Planet X that got CBS News, NBC, ABC, CNN, everybody, all the newspapers, everybody covered it. Because what it was included with the press release was that this was so far away that it's probably thousands or a minimum of 1 or 2,000 years before it will be close enough to affect us. Hmm. That's where the false flag comes in. Uh-huh. This is exactly what the government would release, and maybe they did. That's exactly what they were trying to say, or what they did say was, this might be it. It looks like it might be it. But everybody can just go back to sleep because it's not going to be here for 1,000 years. So that's the part that everybody overlooked, and that's what constitutes it being a situation where somebody of a high-level power control situation has fed that story, and that there are a lot of planets out that are being discovered now, literally over 1,000, as a matter of fact, in the last 2 years, that are of an infrared category that can't be seen readily or easily and potentially are of all these different sizes and that fit the category. But when you start talking about something that's 1,000 years away, that's not the one that Sitchin was talking about, and it's not the one that I'm concerned with, because these guys, the bad guys, wouldn't be putting survival foods in and getting prepared for martial law in one manner or another if they thought it was not coming for 1,000 years. So that's a red herring, so to speak.
1: Sure is. Let's go to Norm in St. Louis now. Hi, Norm. Go ahead.
5: Hey, how are you guys doing tonight?
1: Good, Norm. Thanks for calling.
5: Yeah, I just had a couple quick comments. I pretty much study my end times Bible prophecy and whatnot for years now. So does your guest connect the dots with the Nibiru as possibly the Wormwood? And as far as the people going underground, I know about Mount Weather. It's like a $40 billion underground bunker and whatnot and all the other ones. Would he connect the dots there with the scripture that says the sun will scorch men and they'll hide in caves and curse God and still not repent of their sins? And pretty much that's how I'll take my
1: sure
5: answer
1: thing.
5: Also.
1: Yeah, so the Bible, of course, in the book of Revelation, Bob, talks about wormwood, this object that's approaching, which kind of is the sign of the apocalypse, of end times. Sure sounds like Planet X to me.
2: Well, yeah, there's no question about it. But besides that, and I also have all of those, I addressed all the religious questions and tried to answer and show those things that genuinely look like they had anything to do with this. We include that in the DVDs that we put together that folks can get. I tried to cover all of the political, the financial, and the connecting the dots. It really got it blew me away once I got into it, because I was very skeptical and laid back on this. Like I said, just looking for money originally. And when this gentleman says he's aware of the underground facilities, the question is, there's 103 of them in the United States. They are connected underground by, not all of them, but a good handful of them, by a complete underground railroad, a mag-levitated railroad system that runs like 300, 400 miles an hour on a levitated track. We have interfacing highways where 18-wheelers, and by the way, I even have some photographs of this in my website at bobfletcherinvestigations.com. We have some really good pictures of some of these random things I'm talking about, but they're in-depth, including live footage underground in these some of the facilities. You know, these facilities are not local Kmart stores. These are, some of them are the size of a small town.
1: Jeez.
2: Underground.
1: Amazing. Hold on, Bob. We're coming back for final questions and more chat about Nibiru in a moment. And I'll be back in a moment with your final calls and more with Bob Fletcher as we talk about his work on Nibiru. It's called Incoming. It's a DVD. Back in a moment. Welcome back. Bob Fletcher with us, of course. And, of course, we'll get to your calls in a second. So, Bob, what's the new project you're working on?
2: As a matter of fact, I don't want to get the cart before the horse, but I am working on one. It is a follow-up, or started out to be a follow-up, on the Nibiru situation and looking at the potential activities with the possibility of interrupting.

0: I've ever done, and I've done about 12 pretty serious investigations. So that's as far as I really want to go with that at this point. I don't want to get ahead of myself, so to speak.
1: But you don't have any doubts at all that this object is getting close and it's going to wreak havoc on
0: yes,
1: the planet.
0: I do not. And as a matter of fact, to add to what I mentioned briefly, some of the predictions like on the weather and all of that, and the increase in volcanic activity, the increase in earthquakes, all of that has happened. But additionally, something that's being kept really rather quiet that I discovered and put into the DVD there a year ago, and that is that all of the planets in our solar system are being affected by something. And here's what we're talking about. The ice caps on Mars are melting the same as the ice caps on Earth are, rapidly melting, more than they ever have previously. The atmosphere, those that have atmospheres, are all changing. The temperature and chemical content on the surface of the planets are all being affected. Their orbits have a variety of little, let's say, wiggles and moves and bumps that they didn't used to have. And even the moon, that never had any kind of a surface atmosphere, is developing an atmosphere. And it's mostly, apparently, an atmosphere of an atmosphere of salt floating in the air. But it is something that's new. All the planets are being affected, and it started way out, not closer in, like you would think. Well, it's something from the sun because of all the holes in the sun and the extraordinary solar flares and things of that sort. It didn't start from the center. It started out in the outskirts and came in with these variety of affected changes on the planets. So, and nobody knows what's causing it. Of course, they certainly are not going to say anything when they did know. Like I said, they want to be underground before they let anybody know about it, before people finally figure out what's happening. Now, people ask me, how would they do martial law? All right, it will be one of a few things, and actually, in the last year, since I first put together and finally put this together for my the double DVD with all of the information on this thing, the realization that they would use in their own writings, they say anything like this has to be something like martial law, has to be something that would scare the citizens for their own lives. In other words, fear of death. And what we're talking about in terms of what would be used would be either a World War III hanging over our mm-hmm. heads, the potential of that.
1: A false flag of a UFO attack.
0: It can be a false flag. It can be a false flag of UFO alien situation, which would not be difficult because we now have space planes that will blow the average citizen right off of their chair ourselves. So that would be easy to do. But the other would be either here's the one that's most likely, and that is two or three extraordinary terrorist events in the United States of America, maybe even one or two with the equivalent of the World Trade Center, the Twin Towers in 2001, 9/11, which was completely a false flag carried out by Americans. A lot of people don't like to hear that, but that's a fact. Any one of those three, and it's going to be real easy. They have to have the American people's mindset such that when they declare it, people will not question it. They will already have been scared so badly. It could be with a chemical or a biological also, either one of those. But it's only going to be one of those three or four. I put that in the DVDs over a year and a half ago when I was producing it, and I stand on that because as we look today, just on the average news forecast, on a daily basis, all of those things that I've just brought up that are in the DVD are realities that could happen tomorrow. The North Koreans, they're completely off, you know, they're in

0: Never Neverland. I don't know what's going on with those people. They scare me to death.
1: Well, they're insane.
0: Excuse me.
1: They're insane. Let's take some final calls here for you, Bob, if we can. Let's go to Cliff in Bristol, Tennessee. Cliff, go ahead. You're on with us.
2: Hey, guys. Great show.
1: Thank you.
2: I'm going to go outside our solar system just for a minute. That's okay.
1: All right.
2: great information, by the way. Bob, have you heard of these gravitational waves they've discovered?
1: Oh, yeah, that came out a few weeks ago.
0: Right, right.
2: Yes, it did. Okay, I think most people, I mean, you consider our solar system, it's a tiny speck, and you look at our galaxy is just a tiny speck among many, many billions of galaxies. Now, do you think, let me ask you, what's your opinion on the gravitational waves? It's about time and space. And, I mean, there's no way in this day and time that our technology, we could go and visit our galaxy. But what do you think about gravitational waves and possibly visiting other galaxies, you know, within hours?
1: Well, that's going to happen eventually. Bob, you want to take a jump at that?
0: Well, you know, there's... First off, when I got into this, again, it was not even a hobby, astronomy for me. That was part of this whole inquiry that I ended up doing. You know, it's this multitude of things, military, political, sociological, it's a whole mess, as it turned out, so many things involved. But there are so many galaxies, and there are so many... planets that can and do and will find out that has life on it. That there's so much of that, and there's so much science that is brand new science. And our government has been fooling around with some of this new science, and some of that's going to be part of the new DVD when we get finished. But it's there's so much of it that it just boggles the mind. And to try to zero in on things or do a close analysis on some of the new things they're discovering, it's over most of our heads, to be honest. It's over the heads of most of the scientists. Astronomers and scientists have no idea what's going on with our planets doing all the crazy stuff they're doing. The ones that do know are not allowed to talk about it or they will disappear. So... we're only going to get what they want to tell us, and they don't want to tell us a damn thing.
1: No, they sure don't. Ed in Tulsa, Oklahoma. Ed, it's your turn. Go ahead.
3: George, appreciate you taking my call.
1: Sure
3: and
1: thing.
3: Listen, this other gentleman kind of passed on the same thing I was going to say, but the book of Revelation in the King James Bible, chapter 8, talks about wormwood, a star that's going to collide with the earth, and, of course, that's one of the judgments poured out on the earth during the tribulation period. Now, what you guys are doing basically is confirming to me that the tribulation period is very, very, very close.
0: Oh, absolutely, sir. And all of that's covered inch by inch in the DVDs also, the incoming DVD. All of that's covered as well. I really tried to handle as much of that as we could. That's why it's so long. It actually is two discs. And it's a four-hour presentation. You got to do it on two different nights or you'll go crazy. It's so much information. It's like a library on a couple of discs. And by the way, I wanted to give some of our friends that are not computer-oriented, I want to give a mailing address. Anybody that wants to get a copy of my catalog, which, of course, is all on the my website. But if you want to, you can drop me a note to Bob Fletcher at Post Office Box 216, Bayview, Idaho, 83803. That's 216, Bayview, Idaho, 83803. If you want to order the DVD or get a list from us, use that address for you guys that don't want to get involved with the computer website.
1: Bob, as we look at these possibilities, why the secrecy? Because of panic or because of selfish, greedy reasons?
0: Well, it's both. Because they have to, particularly from their view, their thing is to maintain control up until the point in time where they themselves are going to jump into the holes underground and cross their fingers, because they really don't know what's going to happen when they come out. They don't know how long they even have to be under, you know, so that's interesting. The developments on other planets, potentially on two other planets as we are talking, we potentially may actually have two entire developments on other planets at this time. How far they are with that, I'm not positive. But the idea that we're not there already, I think we're fooling ourselves. I had found out 20 years ago, and I've been doing this for 30 years, so I found out 20 years ago that when they talk about a project that's on the drawing board, they're looking forward to, let's say, 5, 6, 8, or 10 years up the road. That means usually that they've already are about 5 or 8 years finished with a project. They are already that far. And as you may know, I guess, the first supplies to be delivered to Mars is supposed to take place in 2018. I believe if we are still here in 2018, that by that time it will be about supply run 110. I believe we are already on two other planets as we speak tonight.
1: There are other people who believe that too, Bob, as far-fetched as it sounds. Let's go to Linda in Salinas, California now. Hello, Linda, go ahead.
4: Hello.
1: Hi.
4: Can you hear me?
1: Yeah.
4: I just wanted to talk about a dream I had last year. It was on April 15th. And in my dream, it was a weird dream, and I was telling someone there's going to be a big earthquake, and every piece of land is going to move. And I was telling someone in my dream, well, that prediction, you know what I mean, like a prophecy. And the coincidence, too, is that that person's birthday is also around April 15th. So I was just wondering if it is connected.
1: Well, we really don't know. I mean, this would cause earthquakes too, Bob, would it not?
0: You're talking about what causing it? I'm sorry, I couldn't.
1: Nibiru would cause earthquakes, would it not?
0: Yeah, it's already having an effect, and the potential of what's going on now with the increases in earth movement and the crust and volcanoes. You know, we had the Aleutian Islands up there in Alaska. One of the big old volcanoes blew its top 2 days ago. We had like 47, 48 volcanic activities on a regular basis every day. And people are just, you know, it's kind of like there. You can go on the computer and keep track of it yourself. But all of that, I believe our sun, the holes in the sun that they are now trying to, they don't know what's going on with that, giant holes that come and go on the surface of the sun.
1: Oh, there's a big one there now.
0: That's right. And they don't know what's, let me put it this way. They're not telling us if they do know. I think all of it is related to an intruder coming in, Nibiru, coming in and making the approach to do its thing. And, you know, it's like the bathtub. If you drop a full bathtub and you drop a golf ball in it way out on one side, eventually the ripple is going to go through the whole bathtub and back again. And that's the way the solar system is that we live in. It's like the human body. It's interconnected. A small activity way out someplace, even though it may not look like a big activity, is affecting our sun, which is affecting our gravity, which is affecting the quakes. The quakes and the earthquakes and volcanoes have been directly connected with small groups of earthquakes in one place. Ends up in 2 or 3 weeks, we'll have a volcanic activity someplace that crisscrosses the quakes. So it's all one big, one big bathtub. You drop something in it at one end, as ripples are going to go all over the bathtub, and that's what's happening to our solar system.
1: Aaron in Massachusetts, let's get you in here. Aaron, go ahead.
5: Hi, good evening, gentlemen.
1: Hi.
5: Yeah, I just wanted to make a statement about the Shemitah, and actually it's probably more falls in line with the Book of Revelation. Just the total chaos that's going on around the world. You've got all the stuff going on in the Middle East. The Russians, they're over there now. Got the Ukrainian issues, Africa. Everything is in a state of confusion or flux. And there seems to be a dumbing down, at least in America here. I don't know how to put my finger on it. Maybe you just alluded to a gravitational pulls, seismic activity. All of these issues, I think, as you stated earlier, are kind of tied in. But I try to tell a lot of my friends, if you open up the Book of Revelation and decipher it, it has most of the answers there.
1: Well, I think you're right. They're there. You just have to interpret them. Bob, we're rapidly running out of time, and would you give your website, even though we've got the link for you at coasttocoastam.com, and again, the DVD. Go ahead.
0: Sure. It's just Bob Fletcher, investigations.com. And again, you can write me. That address is also on there, but at Post Office Box 216, Bayview, Idaho, 83803. Drop me a note if you want a copy of our little catalog. We've got about 10 exposés that are available to everybody. Most all of them are pretty upsetting because they're, showing us how criminal our government has been for so long. You know, and people ask me what to do. You can't alter your life for this thing. Don't be hanging around waiting for this thing to take place. You got to keep doing what you're doing
1: and have a lot of faith, Bob, and some preparation, too. Bob, thank you so much for returning back to Coast to Coast. Next up, we're going time traveling.
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1: A little bit about my special guest here, D.B. Kidd, authored the book, Why a Bankrupt America in Blind Loyalty. More than 2 million copies of that, sold and distributed. D.B.'s on radio shows all over the country. I'm proud to have her back on. Now, D.B., you left the Republican Party in 1996. You've been an independent ever since, and you're kind of looking at that pesky Constitution. How are you doing this morning?
2: I'm doing fine.
1: All right. So out of West Texas here, and by the way, her website is DEVVY.com, and free email alerts and all the rest of it. So I'm glad you can join us on newswithviews.com, our area news source here, which we're real proud of here. You wrote an article the other day, quo, is it pronounced quo warranto?
2: Yeah.
1: Is that how you...
2: quo warranto. Yeah, it's weird. It's quo warranto.
1: And it has to do...
2: I just call it QW.
1: QW. All right. I'm not real good on my Latin here, but quo warranto.
2: Well, it's hard to say. I mean, we say the word status quo, but when you put quo with warranto, it's not like saying warrant. Mm-hmm. It's just, you know, it has the O at the end. So it's a tongue twister.
1: Yeah, this is something that you have been focusing on for a long time, not necessarily the quo warranto, but it has to do with eligibility issues. Now, Devi, come on. The president released his long-form birth certificate. It's beyond the boundaries of polite conversation and of MSNBC and CNN and FoxNews.com and all the rest of it. The eligibility issue has been settled, has it not?
2: No, it hasn't been settled because it was never really about the birth certificate. And I think that anybody who spent the time, and I know time is short for folks, the official birth certificate that the putative president issued to the world on April 27th last year is clearly a forgery, but he stuck with it. He claims that his natural birth father, Mr. Obama Sr., we know was a foreign national while he was in Hawaii, and then later on he went to the East Coast.
1: Now, to me, that was one of the most concerning issues because natural born...
2: The only issue.
1: Yeah, natural born to me was not about the fact whether he was born in Hawaii or born in Colorado or Connecticut or wherever there may have been some claims about him having been born. It had to do with parentage, and only one of his parents was an American citizen. That was his mother, and his father was of a foreign national. And so, to me, that was always the biggest issue that seems to have been swept under the rug.
2: Yes, because the British Nationality Act of 1948 clearly says that the citizenship of the father is automatically passed to the child. So Obama can't, I mean, he has said it himself over and over. You know, my father, Barack Obama Sr., he's a Kenyan. So we don't really know what his real name is. I call him Obama Satoru because the last legal supposed name from his mother's divorce was Barry Satoru. But he was born with dual citizenship. He's not a natural-born citizenship. He clearly doesn't qualify. And what I find so amazing, here we are, you know, almost 3 years down the road, and absolutely certain, in my mind, that probably at least half the outlaws in the U.S. Congress know that he's ineligible. Surely some of the Supreme Court justices and a slew of federal judges, they read. They're not immune to the news or surfing the Internet, but they've read all of these briefs, and there is a ton in the immigration laws.
1: Did you say there's a con in the immigration laws? I just want to make sure that I heard you correctly.
2: Oh, no, I meant I've read so many of the immigration laws that deal with natural-born citizens.
1: Oh, there are a ton of immigration laws. Okay, that's what you said. Okay, sorry.
2: And they're very specific. And I was reading over the weekend a congressional record from 1967 on natural-born citizen and referred to many of those laws. And, of course, I copy-paste them and find them and read them. So it's clear that this guy never was eligible to be on any ballot in the United States. But like I said, it's so amazing, the cowardice, because now this has gone far beyond anything they can control. Had it been stopped by Congress on January 9th, 2009, and not one member of Congress, not one single member of Congress had the courage to stand up, invoke the House rules, and say, wait a minute, we have a raging controversy across this country about the constitutional eligibility of one of the candidates, in this case, President-elect Barack Obama, and we have to investigate. They didn't do that, so here we are with a usurper in the White House who signed bills that are not law because a usurper has never occupied the office. It means that he is seized by fraud, the office to which he or she is occupying. So he cannot be impeached. He can't be impeached because he's not the actual president. He's never, ever held the office.
1: Okay, well, all right, DB, if I were to concede your point that he is a usurper and that he has seized the office then, what does that say about the United States government?
2: That they, meaning the U.S. Congress and these judges, have committed the most incredible cover-up or fraud, I guess, against the people of this country that we've ever seen. Because if this judge, January 26th, Judge Mahaly out there in Georgia, if he rules for the plaintiffs, it will send to the world the clear message that Obama isn't qualified or eligible today. He certainly wasn't in 2008. And it would just cause a constitutional crisis that none of us or our parents have ever seen in our lifetimes.
1: Maybe that's really the key to why nobody has said anything so far. Because, let's be honest, let's just be real. Let's not be constitutional. Let us be pragmatic, which is what so many politicians do. All right? Let's say that Barack Obama is declared a usurper or that he is a fraud. Every single piece of legislation, from the National Defense Authorization Act, to FEMA funding, to bail out this, the General Motors takeover, it's all null and void, is it not? Does it not all unwind and basically, my gosh, we're in crazy times at that point?
2: Well, yes, that is the truth, because as somebody who never legally occupied the office, he never had the quote right to sign any legislation. It's the same as, one of the judges in one of the older cases said that, if it wasn't so serious, I would have laughed. He said that, 69 million people voted for him. They're the ones who made the decision. Well, sorry, Judge, but if a candidate is not eligible to be on the ballot...
1: It doesn't matter if everybody voted for him. It doesn't matter if everybody voted for him then. That's just it. That's the reason why you have eligibility. It wasn't eligible to be on it in the first place. Okay, so you're saying that quo warranto is the only legal principle involved, which is not being talked about out there, to actually deal with the problem as you see it with Barack Obama's presidency. How so?
2: It is because we have a unique situation here. You have somebody who has seized the office by fraud, so they have usurped the office, so they can't be impeached. So this situation at a lower level came up enough times for Congress way back when to pass this quo warranto statute. And it says, it just in one sentence, it says a quo warranto may be issued from the U.S. District Court for D.C. in the name of the United States against a person who, within the District of Columbia, usurps, intrudes into, or unlawfully holds or exercises a franchise conferred by the United States or a public office of the United States, civil or military. So that is it. And it's been used, and individuals have been removed from office under the statute. Now, there's an important second part to this, and it's called Frizzell. And people go, oh my gosh, what is that? It was a ruling correctly, I think, by the court in Newman versus the United States ex-relative Frizzell. And in one sentence, it says, an interested person within the meaning of the provisions of the district code in regard to quo warranto proceedings is one who has an interest in the office itself peculiar to himself, whether the office be elective or appointive. So in other words, when Montgomery Blair Sibley has filed a quo warranto, which should have been done years ago, Chuck Baldwin could have filed one. He declined.
1: All right. Now, just to make sure, yeah. Montgomery Blair Sibley is a candidate for president. I'm not really familiar right. with this guy, but apparently you
2: are. He has a pedigree that he told me a couple years ago, and I'm known for my discretion, so I didn't say anything until he filed it when he was ready to do it. And the Quo Rontos filed. He's filed for presidency, and I'm not endorsing him or anything else. Montgomery Blair Sibley has, like I said, quite a family history. The Blair House, where the vice president and his family live, was named after one of his family members.
1: Oh, all right.
2: One of his family members was the first postmaster general. I mean, his family history goes back, you know, way, way, way before the American Revolution. His father's a billionaire that lives in Florida, but...
1: All right, I think I'm going to jump ahead with you now. As I see it now, as you talked about that, what was that, Frizzell is what you talked about, that principle.
2: Uh-huh.
1: So since Montgomery Blair Sibley is a candidate for president, he has an interest in the office then. So he actually has that ever elusive standing then to file the Quo Warranto deal, right?
2: Exactly. You know, the standing that was used, excuse me, by so many of the judges. My friend Dr. Edwin Vera, you know, he's done some scathing columns for News with Views about the standing. I call it judicial hallucination. It's nowhere in the Constitution, state or federal, but in any event...
1: It's used to smack down every lawsuit. They'll say, well, you're a voter. Sure, you were damaged. It doesn't matter if you were damaged in this. You have no standing to sue because of Barack Obama being a usurper, right? That's pretty much what's been said time and time again.
2: Well, and the courts, the judges use standing when they don't want to address a particular issue because they're gutless and they're cowards. But in any event, the important part about this whole process and something that I did not know until I read the Quo Warranto statute and read some of Leo D'Onofrio, his case was the first case to be considered by the U.S. Supreme Court but kicked to the curb. Because this has to be done in Washington, D.C. What happens is the interested person who is covered under Frizzell, and that Montgomery, well, we would like to hope that he makes the qualification by the court because he is a candidate, all right? The court can still come back and say, you're not a covered person. Let's hope that they do. But the first step is, and this is... In this day and age and where we are in our history, it's so sad that we don't really have a Department of Justice anymore. But the interested person has to first file a request for a QW with the U.S. Attorney and the United States Attorney General. So in this particular instance, we have Eric Holder, who should have been indicted for obstructing justice in the death of Michael Trentadue, who is tied at the hip with the person who is being targeted here legally.
1: Mm. Yeah, this makes it a little uncomfortable, doesn't it?
2: Well, it's not.
1: It's not supposed to be. He's supposed to do it, but chances are Eric Holder is probably not going to go anywhere with his QW or take this anyplace, right?
2: That's exactly right. So the third part of the QW statute 16-3503 deals with that refusal of attorney general or U.S. attorney to act. It says if the AG or the United States Attorney refuses to institute a QW proceeding on the request of a person interested, the interested person may apply to the court by certified petition for leave to have the writ issued. In other words, when Holder does nothing, Montgomery's next step is then to petition the three-panel judges in Washington, D.C. Now, if they grant this, the next step is, and this is what I found so amazing about this whole process, is that Montgomery is no longer the plaintiff. The people of the United States become the plaintiff, and the United States attorney has to represent the people against the targeted individual.
1: Whoa, that is something. So it would be the people against Barack Obama.
2: Yes,
1: right.
2: That's exactly right. That's the beauty of this whole thing, is that... You know, when somebody says, oh, I don't want to be involved in this, you know, and, oh, it's, you know, da-da-da-da-da, you aren't. Once the court has given their leave for the writ, then the U.S. attorney becomes the representative of the people of the United States and conducts a trial, an actual trial. at that time the evidence is brought forth, which is, it's really not very complicated. There, the amount of legal stuff on the books, and including the immigration laws, clearly say that Obama is not a natural-born citizen. This isn't as complicated as some people might think, like, you know, Sean Hannity or Bill O'Reilly or any of the others. It's not that complicated.
1: Yeah, and it isn't, though, when you look at it. To me, his father was always the linchpin, or the weakest linchpoint in trying to declare him a natural-born citizen. All right, Davey Kidd is here, conservative firebrand, I guess the best way to describe you. Or constitutionalist firebrand. Would it be a way to? Okay, we'll just call you that. 770-5633. We're talking about Quo Warranto, filed by a presidential candidate. That was Montgomery Blair Sibley who we were talking about. And is this going to be the issue which finally brings Barack Obama to account on these eligibility issues, or at least having to defend himself? I don't know. Earl, you have a question here or comment. You're on with Davey Kidd. Good morning. What's your take?
3: Davey was talking about the outlaws in Congress. DB, can you come back and tell us about the outlaws in Congress? Because we sure want to know and learn about the outlaws in Congress. Can you come back and tell us?
2: I refer to them as outlaws because they simply don't pay any attention to the supreme law of the land any longer. They're just like outlaws riding wild.
1: So, I'll concede your point. We talk about this all the time. But here's the problem. If you have a Congress of outlaws, and you have a president who is an outlaw, and you have senators who are outlaws, and then you have agencies that are also outlaws, how do you expect and judges too? And believe me, in my heart of hearts, I like to say that there could be justice there, but I think honestly, the powers that be control judges at certain levels, and someone will get the memo. You're not going to let this move forward. How can you trust a Quo Warranto as being a magic bullet to finally have this issue addressed? I know there's a lot of questions there. All right.
2: Yeah. No. The statute was written specifically to remove somebody from the office for which they're not entitled to hold. There was a case 2 years ago, and for the life of me, I cannot understand to this day why Judicial Watch did not use a Quo Warranto. Their client, Rada Morrell, I forget the gentleman's first name, he is a 19-year veteran with the State Department. They filed a lawsuit, and Hillary Clinton was advised ahead of time the lawsuit would be filed if the Senate confirmed her appointment as Secretary of State. Of course, she thumbed her nose, but Judicial Watch filed the lawsuit to have her removed under the Emolument Clause of the United States Constitution. And basically, in a thumbnail, what it is, it has to do with the pay of U.S. senators increasing during a particular time period. It makes them ineligible to hold another office.
1: I remember that case. Yes. And she got a pay raise.
2: Yes.
1: That's right. Which would have made her ineligible.
2: Clearly the Emoluments Clause was breached. So I predicted that the court would kick it out, and sure as the sun shines, they lost the case. And in one of the footnotes, The appellate court, I think it was footnote number 6 in the court's decision, said that a Quo Warranto was the vehicle that is used to remove a usurper. It was right in the footnote, and I just thought, why didn't Judicial Watch file?
1: Oh, so the court itself even said this is how you remove a usurper. Got it. Oh.
2: Yes, it did.
1: Okay. Because people are controlled, though, DV. You know that's what's going on. Isn't that really in your heart? Because I can't imagine why Judicial Watch wouldn't have filed it if the court said that Quo Warranto would have done it and removed her.
2: Well, I just found it. It was footnote number 6, the bottom of page 16 of the court's decision. It says the D.C. Court of Appeals has observed that a plaintiff who seeks to directly attack the appointment of an official, as opposed to attacking an action of that official, will rarely, if ever, have standing, and it quotes a couple of cases. In the same case, the court suggested that the only proper way to assert such a direct attack is through an action for a writ of quo warranto. a quo warranto may be brought by the attorney general, blah, blah, blah, and if that fails, then by a private party. It was right there in the court's decision. I knew that. I predicted it in my column, and sure enough, that's what happened. So the high court themselves even said this is the quo warranto statute is to remove somebody who has usurped the office.
1: So we need to be very clear about this when people are questioning the president's eligibility. He is not technically president, so cannot be impeached. So Congress, don't even go that direction. Quo warranto is the proper vehicle. And I want to take a couple of calls before you take off here, Devi. I know you've given people a lot to chew on. I think I'm just going to direct them to your article so you can, because it's a lot to digest. Gary's in Selma. How are you? You're with Devi Kid.
4: Hey, hello. Nice work you're doing, Devi. I got probably a three-part question. One, taking the office by fraud, isn't that treason? And anybody that covers it up aren't they also committing treason? And what's the penalty for treason against the United States?
2: Well, yes, there's a number of things to address here because I get email all the time, and I want to say that I'm not an attorney. I don't have legal training, but I can read. Obama can still be held for his crimes because if, and the Republicans are not going to do it, but let's say for the sake of argument that the House initiated impeachment proceedings. Let's say it was successful. It would set one of the worst legal precedents in the history of this country because what it would say is that anybody can run for president. Don't forget the eligibility requirements. But going back to your question, Obama has committed all kinds of crimes. He's committed perjury. This is the big one. He's violated federal wire transfer laws. In other words, in 2007 to 2008, he solicited campaign funds electronically, meaning the internet, the television, the radio, knowing full well that he was never eligible to be president, some $700 million worth of money, and we know at least $300 million of it came from outside the United States. Those federal wire transfer laws are stiff penalties. If he were convicted, he would go to prison for the rest of his natural life, which
1: All right.
2: I would like to see personally. But anyway, he can still be brought to justice because he never held the office of president. He committed these crimes ahead of time.
1: You do realize that a lot of people that are not educated on these issues will think you're nuts for saying something like that, don't you?
2: Well, they can go read the wire transfer statutes themselves. He committed perjury when he took the oath of office, knowing full well that he was never eligible. Remember back in 2008, there was movement in the Senate with Hillary Clinton, Claire McCaskill out of Missouri. There was a frenzy of Bill 511 to try to nullify, really, or not nullify, let me amend that, to amend the U.S. Constitution regarding citizenship. And it was over Obama and McCain, just to make it look fair. So that was a preemptive strike.
1: So they realized there was a problem even back then.
2: They knew way back then that this guy was not eligible under the natural born citizen.
1: But everyone has covered it up and gone along to get along. Yep. Judges get the memo.
2: I've never seen anything like this in my life. I've been in the trenches going on 21 years full time. I mean, I've never seen anything like this. I mean, no, but even to the extent of covering up for Bill Clinton, nothing like this before. It's
1: Todd.
2: Truly sad.
1: Todd, you're on with Devi Kid. Good morning.
5: Yes, thank you. I'm just curious for this thing with the pro quanto thing. Again, if it requires there to be some kind of legal action brought against Obama in order to take him out of office, I'm not really confident that we're going to be able to have any of that take place. It's almost better, in my judgment, to let this judge down in Georgia prevail in his case that, you know, irrefutably the guy is not eligible for the presidency, get this information widespread out there and let people vote him out of office. The other thing that really needs to be done here at some point, why isn't there some kind of national agency that's run by the attorneys generals of all 50 states that can be an oversight for the government? Because the attorney general works for Obama. Who is watching the federal government and who is going to bring them to task?
1: Great questions, Todd. Davey, you want to take them?
2: Well, originally, supposedly, with the separation of powers, this should not be going on. But we know that politics, political ideology, party loyalty now is more important than the truth, than the integrity, than the Constitution. So it's very difficult. Any U.S. attorney in this country could have already requested a special counsel to deal with this years ago. I wrote a column about it, I don't know, a year and a half, 2 years ago. So in reference to the caller, the decision by Judge Mahaly on the 26th is, yes, it is vitally critical. But so now we have a two-prong attack. You have to keep the pressure up from as many places as you can. This is not going to go away. We're not going to go away because this whole thing is it's truly unbelievable when you think about it. But there were three cases. The first case to be heard that day is the one I have the highest hopes for. There's three sets of plaintiffs. One was Dr. Orly Tates' group. There was another one. I think there's two plaintiffs. They're being represented by Representative Mark Hatfield, who serves in the Georgia legislature, who's also an attorney when the legislature's out of session. So he's representing two of the plaintiffs. The third plaintiff is David Weldon. He is being represented by Van Orion at the Liberty Legal Foundation out of Tennessee. Now, they'll be up first that day. Theirs will be the shortest presentation. They're going for the jugular. They're going to concede that Obama was born in Hawaii. However, the problem is his dual citizenship. The Liberty Legal Foundation filed two other lawsuits. I forget which state it is now, but they filed against the DNC. This is brilliant, in my opinion, because, as we talked about earlier, Bill, the standing issue, the judicial hallucination out there, they filed against the DNC for ballot qualifying or submitting Obama's name. Now, the DNC is a private entity, so there's no immunity issue here.
1: That's right. Private corporation.
2: Exactly right.
1: Okay, got it. All right.
2: There's no immunity issue here, and the certificate or the ballot, the nomination documentation that they submit, we know, is for an ineligible candidate. So they've filed against the DNC, and I think that this one, it could also be the nutcracker suite.
1: Very interesting. Quo Warranto, filed by presidential candidates, the name of the article. Davey, before we take off, I have one quick question here. I'm just running short on time, and that is Marco Rubio. Marco Rubio, I'm kind of concerned about Republicans willing to ignore eligibility issues. I never thought of Marco Rubio as being eligible for this office, and he's being mentioned out there in the open as a rising star. Ooh, vice presidential candidate. He was.
2: I believe he let the cat out of the bag himself in not trying to hide any of the information regarding his parents. At this point in time, it appears that his parents did not become naturalized in time for when he was born, and so he is ineligible.
1: Thank you. I'm glad someone was able to at least read the paper trail here. And I don't get this, and yet it seems like political parties are so willing to overlook this if there's someone that they like, that they want to get into a situation, or into an office.
2: These big talk show anchors, and they're on to CNN and MSNBC and Fox, and Fox does a good job on the news and stuff. I don't want to see them go away, but I would certainly like to see them find some journalistic integrity. These characters, like Obama, are cash cows for these talk show hosts. And Rubio is somebody that they can wave around out there. I believe his heritage is Cuban-American. And so that plays well for them with certain voting blocks and stuff. And George Washington warned about political parties. You know, they have become so corrupt that I wasn't raised that way. I was raised under the Ten Commandments. You tell the truth, you don't lie, you don't steal, you know. But all of this, we see it every day. The corruption is just for their particular candidate or their incumbent. It's the whole game. Well, it's not a game. These people have destroyed our country. And, of course, the 17th Amendment, you know my position on that. It was never ratified.
1: That's right.
2: Never ratified.
1: Now, the 17th Amendment, just to make sure I don't have my Constitution in front of me, that's the one that got rid of senators?
2: The Constitution, The state legislatures.
1: Yeah, the state. Yeah, the state legislators senators. Appointed the senators rather than the direct election. I thought that was a bad move. Bad move.
2: It is, because if you go back to the first convention in 1787, the second day, May 29th, the discussion was how to set up the U.S. Congress, and it would be the House of Representatives for the people and the Senate for the states, mm-hmm. and Madison and John Jay and so many others. All of the quotes are in most of my columns, that the Senate would never, ever go to the vote of the people.
1: And if it did that, then it's over. The states needed to have a seat
2: That's
1: at
2: right.
1: that table. All right. DV, appreciate you coming on here for some time.
2: Sure.
1: We'll have you back. It's a great article. Quo Warranto, filed by presidential candidate on newswithviews.com. We'll link to it, of course, DEVVY.com. Also, we'll have you back. Thanks again.
2: Okay, bye-bye.
1: Bye-bye. It's 8:41, 19 before 9.

0: Mike, let's begin this interview by you giving us a self-introduction. Tell us, who are you?
1: Okay, sure. Thanks for having me here, Ed. I'm known as the Health Ranger online. I'm a person who used to be very unhealthy, and then I recognized that doctors weren't going to be able to help me get healthy. So I educated myself over several years, over 5,000 hours of study into nutrition, the causes of health, the causes of disease, the corruption of conventional medicine, how the FDA really operates, how Big Pharma really works. I taught myself these things and then used that information to transform my own health radically. I mean, I used to be borderline obese. I used to be borderline diabetic. I was in chronic pain for more than 10 years. And today I'm in a state of what my naturopath describes as perfect health. I have LDL cholesterol of 67, HDL cholesterol of 62, my resting pulse is 48. I'm considered a very healthy person now. And when I explain that to people, they say, okay, so you used to be really unhealthy, now you're very healthy, how did you do it? And I say, yes, that's the question, isn't it? How do you do it? Because the answer is everything that your audience can learn. All that information, that universe of information that is being kept from them, by the way, that can help them transform their lives and free themselves from the system of medicine and treatment and unnecessary surgery that is trapping Americans today in financial bankruptcy and complete misery. See, I can't stand to see people suffering. So I've made it my mission to educate and to share the information that has helped me transform so that others can obtain that peak level of human health for themselves.
0: So what changed? What is it that changed in your life?
1: Well, first of all, the first thing you got to learn how to do is to be a skeptical thinker. You have to be a skeptic in today's world. When a drug company spends $1 billion a year on television pharmaceutical ads that pound into your brain these falsehoods, such as fear of public speaking is a disease, or cholesterol can only be controlled by a synthetic chemical put into your bloodstream. These propaganda messages have to be countered with the most powerful tool in the world, and that's the tool we have right here. We must engage our brains and be skeptical thinkers and understand the way nature really works and the way our bodies are an extension of nature, how we belong with the laws of nature. And once we understand that, we can be skeptical thinkers, we can see through the propaganda put out there by conventional medicine, and we can then begin to take control over our lives. We can then shape our destiny. We can be disease-free, even if we've been diagnosed as having a disease by a medical doctor today. There are people, Ed, who have had diseases for 10 or 20 years. They have been exposed to the information I'm sharing. Some of it's on my website, newstarget.com, and they have been able to...
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1: Literally cure these diseases. They are off of all prescription drugs. They now have clarity of mind. They are free of chronic pain. They can sleep well. They have a normal, healthy, joyous life, and it's free of drugs and complete avoidance of conventional medicine. Now, if you're a skeptical person listening to this, you might say, well, how can that be unless something that this guy, Mike Adams, is saying works? You know, how could I be healthy? How could all these tens of thousands of readers be healthy unless something was really working well? You know, the answer is that this information does work. Freedom of information sets you free in every area of life, whether it's health, whether it's finances, whether it's just determining your own outcome, your own destiny. And I'm a huge believer in freedom of information. And I should mention, too, up front, I take no money from any vitamin companies. I don't sell vitamins or supplements. In fact, I haven't been paid a dime from the day that I started doing this years ago. I have not accepted a single dollar in exchange for the books I've written or the articles I've done. So the information I put out there has only one motivation behind it, and that is to share and to educate people, not to turn a population into a revenue stream. So I'm probably one of the few completely unbiased people out there. I mean, most doctors who make decisions about drugs, they work for the FDA, for example. They sit on an FDA decision panel. The last big decision panel, 80% of the doctors who voted to approve a dangerous drug were also receiving money from the drug companies that make that class of drugs. So the collusion is very, very deep in the system of conventional medicine. And I decided early on that I would not be part of that. I would not allow myself to be influenced by any of these companies.
0: Mike, you mentioned before that the first thing to do was to be skeptical, to ask questions. And you implied that it was important also to get off of prescription drugs and over-the-counter drugs. So that's part of it. What else is involved?
1: Well, you've got to become a lifelong learner. Really, if you want to be a free individual in this society, you need to be a lifelong learner. And when it comes to health, you have to learn a few basic things. And they're really not that complicated, but you do have to make an effort to do them. You need to learn things like what toxins are intentionally added to foods for the convenience of food manufacturers, but that have the side effects of causing cancers. For example, there's an ingredient called sodium nitrite that's added to processed meats. A recent study out of the University of Hawaii showed that the frequent consumption of these meats causes a 67% increase in the risk of pancreatic cancer. There's a 300% increase in brain tumors in children who eat hot dogs on a regular basis. There's over a 200% increase in colon cancer from the frequent consumption of processed meats. Well, it's no surprise. Sodium nitrite is an ingredient that, when combined with your digestive stomach acid, forms a class of chemical compounds called nitrosamines. Nitrosamines are very potent cancer-causing chemicals. They get reabsorbed back into your system where they do tremendous damage to your body. So this is just one example, Ed, of the hundreds of ingredients that are added to our foods every day that poison us, and they poison our children. So if we want to be free of disease, the first thing we have to do as consumers or parents is stop poisoning ourselves. It's a very basic concept, right? We must stop poisoning ourselves. So there are maybe a dozen really dangerous poisons that should be avoided in the food supply. I'll name just a few real quickly. Sodium nitrite, aspartame, of course, any chemical sweetener is potentially deadly, in my opinion. Hydrogenated oils, as I mentioned, yeast extract, MSG, these are called excitotoxins. They harm the nervous system and nerve system cells throughout the body. MSG, which is hidden in other ingredients such as autolyzed or hydrolyzed vegetable protein, also interferes with normal endocrine system function, meaning that when you consume MSG, the signals in your body that tell you when you're full and when you should stop eating, those don't work anymore. So MSG consumption is strongly correlated with obesity. And people are consuming these snack chips every day and gravy mixes and processed foods. They all have MSG in them. It's quite absurd. So anyway, step one is avoiding the poisons. And soft drinks, another great example. A poison because of the phosphoric acid in the soft drinks. Highly acidic. They strip minerals right out of your skeletal system. They cause kidney stones as all those minerals collect in your kidneys on the way out. You can end up with osteoporosis or osteomalacia simply from drinking soft drinks and consuming refined sugars. So these are a few examples of some of the most basic fundamental nutritional laws that we must be aware of as human beings if we wish to be free of disease. Then we have the realm of drugs. pharmaceuticals, over-the-counter drugs, and prescription drugs. In order to be free of disease and to live a life free of chronic pain and in control of our own health, including our own minds, we must make every effort to eliminate these prescription drugs from our lives forever. 40% of Americans are on at least one prescription drug. 40%. Now, that number is so absurd. 20%

0: medication to keep taking day after day, not to cure a disease, Ed, but to maintain a disease. It's called disease maintenance. Conventional medicine calls it treatment. I call it maintenance. The idea is to maintain your biochemistry long enough to extract the maximum amount of profits from a human being, but not to kill the patient, because killing a patient doesn't earn any money for big pharma, you see. A patient that can be kept alive and in a disease state is a revenue stream. Now, my mission is to put big pharma out of business through any legal, ethical means I can think of. And that is to educate people how to be free of pharmaceuticals. And you can do it very easily. Let me give you an example. Statin drugs. These are for lowering cholesterol, right? And high cholesterol is a common disorder that's diagnosed millions of times a year in this country alone. So they give you a statin drug to bring that cholesterol level down. Well, most people don't know you can just eat a cup of blueberries a day, and it will have a more powerful effect than the statin drugs. It will keep your cholesterol in balance. It will also protect your eyes from ultraviolet radiation. It will protect your nervous system from neurodegenerative disorders. And blueberries have no side effects. Blueberries won't cause a heart attack or a stroke or kill you in your sleep like statin drugs can. Blueberries won't cause your muscles to waste away and ache so bad that you can't even get up out of a chair and walk. Statin drugs do that. Blueberries won't cause your mind to go fuzzy, causing you to forget things and not be able to concentrate, but statin drugs will do that. And blueberries are available without prescription. So that's the kind of solution I like to give people. There are medicines in foods. There are ways to be free of the sinister, destructive influence of pharmaceuticals, and there are ways to reinvigorate yourself to be a healthy individual without relying on synthetic chemicals to do it.
1: Mike, let's go back to the topic of aspartame. Tell us about that, please.
0: Well, aspartame, in my opinion, is one of the most horrifying stories in the health of public health in the United States of America. It was only approved under very bizarre circumstances and with the help of Donald Rumsfeld, who, as we now know, has a different role of propaganda. But at the time, he was involved in the company that owned aspartame. And the FDA scientists who originally looked at the aspartame studies said, this looks dangerous to us. It's causing cancer in the laboratory experiments. Well, when Rumsfeld got involved, magically, this just sailed through and got approved as an artificial sweetener. He was the chairman of, was it Searle?
1: The company that manufactured it.
0: Yes. And, you know, he's a very politically influential person, even years ago. And, you know, I don't want to jump to conclusions on what he did or didn't do, but the result is that once he got involved, it was magically approved as a safe food ingredient. Now, make no mistake, this is a chemical. Aspartame does not exist in nature. And the thing that people need to know about aspartame is that when aspartame breaks down into its chemical constituents, as it does at certain temperatures, including body temperature, one of those chemical constituents is formaldehyde. And formaldehyde, of course, is the same chemical that is used in medicine to preserve organs. You know, if you see a jar with a heart that they're studying down at the university, it's preserved in formaldehyde. So formaldehyde is very good at preserving biological systems and preventing the breakdown of the tissue. But you don't want it when you're alive. You know, you don't want it in your body when you're trying to live and breathe. So aspartame is very strongly associated with seizures, nervous system disorders, blindness, migraine headaches. It is the one ingredient that generates the most complaints, the largest number of complaints to the Food and Drug Administration. More complaints are generated about

0: aspartame than from any other single ingredient in the entire food supply. And yet, it remains approved. Probably because it's a very profitable chemical. And meanwhile, there's a perfectly natural alternative sweetener called stevia, or stevia, depending on how you pronounce it, that is derived from the sweet leaf herb native to Central and South America. It's a perfectly safe herb used all around the world. I've been using it for years, and literally millions of Americans are using it today. The FDA refuses to add that ingredient to the GRAS list. That's the generally recognized as safe food list. Probably, in my opinion, because it would compete with the sales of aspartame. So we have a system in this country where those ingredients that are allowed into the foods are allowed not because they are proven safe, but because they are profitable for the influential corporations that own and monopolize our food industry.
1: Mike, amplify on that, please. What is the connection between the regulated and the regulators?
0: At one time in this country, we used to have regulatory departments like the USDA and the FDA, the Food and Drug Administration, that, well, originally they actually did their jobs. They regulated an industry and put public safety first. More recently, they just pretended to do so, and today they don't even pretend. They just blatantly make decisions in favor of the industries they are supposed to regulate. Now, how does this happen? Well, it's very simple. It's the old revolving door. The leaders in private industry, the CEOs, the top marketing people, the top public relations people, when they are looking for a better job, they get offers over at the FDA or the USDA. The FDA is full of ex-pharmaceutical CEOs and marketers and drug people. And then when people leave jobs from the FDA or the USDA, they often get offers back in private industry. So, for example, one of the top people in the USDA used to be the head of public relations for the American Cattlemen Association. And this is how you get things like decisions on mad cow disease. This is a great example. The USDA is responsible for regulating the safety of the food supply and protecting Americans from dangerous food, right? So you would think that if a cow tested positive for mad cow disease, that the USDA would alert the public, you know, hey, here's a very dangerous disease that has been detected in U.S. cows. Well, they don't do that. They have a test that if the cow turns out to be negative, then the test is called a negative result. If it's positive, the USDA calls it inconclusive. It's called inconclusive. It's not called positive. Then the cow goes to a second test. The second test can only be conducted in the USDA laboratory. It is illegal in this country for a ranch owner to test his own cows for this infectious disease. It is illegal. And the USDA threatened to sue an organic rancher who wanted to test his own cows. How's that for safety? Safety testing is illegal, except by the USDA. Now, the USDA is famous for sort of tweaking the lab results to get the result it wants. Obviously, they would disagree with that assessment, but the information I have tells me that they will try everything to make sure these secondary tests come back negative to show that the cows don't have mad cow disease. In fact, this one cow was tested four separate times, and it finally took an internal investigation of the USDA to get them to test it again and to have the test come back positive. That was last year. Just a few weeks ago, another cow in Alabama was tested positive for mad cow disease. Now, people say, well, why does this affect me? I cook my meat, right? If I'm eating beef, you know, I cook it. Well, mad cow disease is not a bacteria. It's not a virus. It's a protein that has a folded shape. It's actually a prion, P-R-I-O-N, and it has a folded shape. Prions are dangerous even when they're cooked. So you can have all the hamburger in the world. You can cook it all you want. If it's infected with mad cow disease, you could have mad cow disease. You could get it just by eating cooked hamburger. So, and I may be getting too far into mad cow here, but this is an example of how the USDA has given up its sole purpose to protect American consumers and instead appears to be doing everything in its power to protect the very industries it is supposed to regulate. Look at the recent food pyramid. For years and years we had the four food groups and the five food groups and the food pyramid. Well, the USDA redesigned it, and they redesigned it with the help of a team that has also done a lot of public relations work for the dairy industry. So what do you know? This new food pyramid comes out. Isn't this wonderful? It's called My Food Pyramid or My Pyramid. And you log on to a website and you enter your age and your level of physical activity, and then it gives you your official USDA food menu that you're supposed to follow. Well, what do you know? Milk is on every one of those menus. You're supposed to drink more milk than ever. We should all be big milk-drinking Americans here. Why? Because the dairy industry has great influence on the USDA. In fact, the creation of these food pyramids is really just an exercise in pleasing special interest groups and lobbyists. It has nothing to do with nutritional wisdom. Nothing whatsoever. I mean, for one thing, cow's milk is great for cows. It's not even a human nutritional product. I don't know why humans are so interested in drinking a liquid from a different species. Nutritionally, it doesn't even fit humans, and infants who are raised on cow's milk have lower IQs, higher infant death rates, and they tend to die from malnutrition caused by cow's milk formula. So there are many, many examples of this, and we haven't even gotten to the FDA yet. That's a whole different topic.
1: Well, tell us about psychotropic drugs.
0: If you go back to the history of Big Pharma, you realize that the original intention of the drug companies was to expand its market beyond just treating sick people. They knew early on that they could treat sick people with drugs, but that was a limited market. To really make money in the pharmaceutical industry, they needed to create a new market. The market was to sell drugs to people who are well. And in fact, the former CEO of one of the top pharmaceutical companies, I'm not going to name names because I don't want letters from their legal department, is on the record saying this, that he wanted to sell drugs like chewing gum. So how do they do this? Well, you do it by inventing diseases. It's called disease mongering. If you can invent a disease and convince enough people to believe that this disease exists, then you've created an instant market for your pharmaceuticals. It's really quite a clever marketing plan. Well, they knew that most diseases are only diagnosed through pathology, like heart disease. There's something that you can physically measure. You can image the heart, you can look at it, you see there's something wrong. Or atherosclerosis, hardening of the arteries. You can see the plaque in the arteries. So they needed to come up with diseases that had no pathology, that couldn't really be proven to exist or not exist either way. What better realm to do that than the realm of the human mind, where anything goes, right? So they invented this entire realm of diseases, and psychiatry became the front group for pushing these diseases and pushing the drugs. There is almost no practicing psychiatric practitioner today who isn't wholly owned by the drug companies. The people running the schools, the people making the decisions, the people writing the journals, the people editing the medical journals, every one of them has been bought out by the drug companies. Because psychiatry allows them to sell a lot of drugs to people who have nothing wrong with them. That's the bottom line. So you take a normal human behavior, like attention deficit disorder. What is this behavior? You're trying to manage 10 projects at once, right? Everybody does that. Sometimes you forget things. You're easily distracted. Sometimes you feel like the world is just too much on your shoulders, right? These are the symptoms of this so-called disease that is now called adult attention deficit disorder that psychiatry says you must treat with drugs. They say it's a brain chemistry imbalance. Something is wrong with your brain chemistry, otherwise you wouldn't be afraid to speak in public. Otherwise you wouldn't feel nervous having too many things to juggle. Otherwise you wouldn't be easily distracted, they claim. Of course, it's complete nonsense. Complete nonsense. It's just fictitious. It's completely made up. And the way they get people trapped in this system is very, very clever. And I want to talk about this in some detail. It's disease screening. Now, whether we're talking about cancer or psychiatric diseases or many other diseases, screening is where the scam is. Screening is where they recruit patients off the street and convince them they have a disease and give them a disease label that the person then associates with. They say, "I have cancer," or "I am bipolar," or "I have ADHD." The person then associates themselves with that disease. Then they believe their disease and they believe they need the drugs. They're trapped in a lifelong system of pharmaceuticals. And guess what? Those pharmaceuticals mess with their heads. They will harm their nervous systems. They have side effects like kidney damage, liver damage, heart damage, even dementia is a very common side effect from most prescription drugs. Well, then these diseases get treated, diagnosed, and treated with more prescription drugs. So you have a snowball effect, and this is great business for the pharmaceutical industry. This is how the scam works, and it all starts with screening. And here's how clever it is. In terms of adult attention deficit disorder, again, this fictitious disease, there was a test created, and it was given in New York. They had a sign out on a sidewalk and said, "Hey, we're screening, free screening for adult attention deficit disorder. Come on in, take the test." So it's a test. You answer 20 questions or so. Well, of the hundreds of people they got to come in and take this test, 80% were diagnosed with adult attention deficit disorder. 80%. 4 out of 5 adults are diseased, according to psychiatry. 4 out of 5 adults in this country are supposed to be on chemicals if you believe Big Pharma or if you believe the FDA, which says these are perfectly safe. 4 out of 5 adults. It's so absurd. It is more than unethical, Ed. It is more than illegal. It is a crime against humanity. It's a chemical holocaust that's going on with our adults, our children, our senior citizens today, being convinced that they have diseases that they don't, being told that they must have this chemical and take this chemical for the rest of their life in order to be healthy. It's a crime. It really is a crime. And if there were true justice in our country today, which there isn't, at least not in medicine, if there were true justice, the Department of Justice would be making arrests right now in the FDA, in Big Pharma, in the legislative branch of our government as well, some of the lawmakers who have been bought off. There would be arrests, there would be wholesale reform, there would be convictions of people responsible for what can only be called murder, that is the killing of our nation's children with psychiatric drugs. It echoes of Nazi Germany medical experiments on children. It really does. And in fact, it's the lineage of companies goes right back to IG Farben and the medical experimentation on children and prisoners in Nazi Germany. It's the same lack of ethics. It's the same evil mindset. It's the same exploitation of the poor, the victims, the people who have nothing to turn to and no way to defend themselves. It's the exploitation of those people by an industry in this country, the psychiatric and the big pharma collusion that has one mission, and that is to transform a human child into a profit machine. That's what they do. And they've mastered doing it.
1: Mike, one of the most interesting topics that we could talk about, and I know you have some strong views on it, is junk science. What are your views on junk science?
0: Junk science is a fascinating topic, and usually what you hear on this are the mainstream scientists or medical researchers using the phrase junk science to describe whatever it is that they don't want to hear about. Homeopathy, mind-body medicine, acupuncture, you name it. But if you really take a close look at this, you'll find that much of the junk science going on is in the world of conventional medicine. That's where the science is really quite fraudulent. And I will give you several examples. First, we have the junk science behind prescription drugs, where clinical trials are designed to create a specific outcome. And it's very easy to do that. You set up a trial in a certain way. You eject people from the trial who aren't producing the results that you want to see in the drug. You play with statistics. You choose certain demographic groups. You compare the drug to things that you know will be harmful to try to make the drug look better. And even with all of these things they do, and cherry picking, don't forget cherry picking, where they run 10 drug trials, 5 turn out good results and 5 produce bad results, so they make the other 5 disappear. And then the 5 that they like, they send those to the FDA and say, see, our drug works. Even given all of that, in order for a drug to be approved by the FDA, it must only prove itself efficacious, meaning it's useful, to 5% of the control group, 5%. So if out of 100 people taking an experimental drug for high blood pressure, for example, if 5 out of 100 have the result of lower blood pressure, that's all the FDA needs to say this is safe for everyone, effective for everyone. Fact is, Ed, most drugs don't work on most people. The vast majority.
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0: Prescription drugs do not even produce the effects that they are marketed on. Alzheimer's drugs only work on 25 to 30% of people, and when I say work, I mean it just reduces the progression of the symptoms of Alzheimer's. These drugs do nothing to actually reverse Alzheimer's. Drugs that work to lower cholesterol only work on about a third of patients, but they're prescribed to everyone. So the fraudulent science behind the approval of drugs is enormous. Even a prominent medical journal even posted an article in the last few months that admonished one of the largest pharmaceutical companies in our country for falsifying its study results on Vioxx. And, you know, Vioxx is a great example of what's wrong with modern medicine and the science behind it. Not only were the studies fraudulently designed and reported and manipulated in order to produce a desirable result, but once the drug was found to be so dangerous that it actually has killed more Americans than died in the entire Vietnam War. One drug. Even after knowing that, an FDA safety panel voted to put the drug back on the market. And I'd like to talk more about that later, but let's get back to the fraudulent science. What I've said so far is only the first half. It's the fraudulent science behind the approval of medicine. Then we have the fraudulent science that's used to discredit health, anything that conventional medicine doesn't like. Nutritional supplements, chiropractic care, mind-body medicine, acupuncture, and so on. Let me tell you how this works. It's very simple. If you're a medical researcher and you want to discredit vitamin E, and this has been done, here's how you do it. There are two forms of vitamin E. One is natural, one is synthetic. At a molecular level, they are mirror images of each other. One twist to the right, one twist to the left. The natural form of vitamin E is very healthy. The synthetic form, not so healthy. So first of all, you make sure all your trials use the synthetic form of vitamin E. Then you recruit people for your trials who are just about ready to die of a heart attack. That's what they did. They got these senior citizens in who were all being observed for risk of heart attacks and strokes. So you get the least healthy people possible, and you use a synthetic form of the vitamin, and then you use a very, very low dose, lower than any normal person would take if they wanted to be healthy. And then finally, you run several studies like this. Then you design your own statistical curve using some magical voodoo formula that you invent to make the data fit the curve you want. And magically, it's kind of like gerrymandering in politics, where you draw the region in your community that's going to get you the most votes. This is done in science all the time. They draw a curve, and everything below the curve gets eliminated from the results. So they draw a curve that eliminates all the positive results. What's left are just the negative results. And then they issue a press release. What do you know? Next thing, USA Today says, vitamin E causes heart attacks. Or any other newspaper. And this is what we saw last year. So the science behind the discrediting of nutritional supplements is not scientific at all. It's unethical. It is malicious. It is done with one purpose, and that is to, again, make prescription drugs look good and make nutritional supplements look bad. There was a study recently that concluded calcium is useless for strengthening bones. And if you actually read the study, it turns out that hip fractures went down by something like 70% in people who took the calcium. But what they did is they included everybody in the study who didn't even take the calcium. So, you know, you invite 1,000 people in for this study. You say, here, everybody take calcium. 900 people refuse to take it because they just can't stick with it. 100 people did take it. They had great results. But the so-called scientists include the results of the whole 1,000, and it didn't show that much of an effect. And plus, the control group, which is the other 1,000 people that they gave placebos to, they were supposed to not have any calcium. The control group, they were instructed that they could take all the calcium they wanted anyway, outside the study. So this is not science. This is a circus. The control group is not controlled. The study group is, you know, gerrymandered to get the results you want. And this is how calcium is discredited. The idea that the conventional medicine would even take the time to discredit calcium just tells you how low this industry has stooped in order to try to promote prescription drugs. I mean, come on, calcium. We would die in 3 minutes without calcium in our bodies. You could not contract your heart muscle without calcium. You couldn't stand up without calcium. You couldn't fire a single neuron in your body without calcium. Conventional medicine says calcium is no good. I don't believe them.
1: Mike, let's go back to the topic of Vioxx. You were talking about that, and you said that it was reintroduced to society, even though it had been proven to be highly toxic and dangerous. And you wanted to comment further on that.
0: Oh, yes. Vioxx is a great symbol of what's wrong with conventional medicine and what's wrong with the FDA and its complete lack of safety oversight. It was thanks to one of the FDA's own senior drug researchers, Dr. David Graham, who still works there, not without some pressures, by the way, who saw the data. He saw that Vioxx was very, very dangerous. It was doubling the risk of heart attacks and strokes in patients who took it. According to his research, and this was given as testimony to the U.S. Senate, Vioxx has caused over 140,000 heart attacks and as many as 60,000 deaths of American citizens who were prescribed this drug that the FDA says is safe. Okay, so knowing this, its manufacturer pulled the drug off the market. That's at least exercising some level of responsibility. The drug's dangerous, you should pull it off the market. Truth is, they knew it was dangerous years before that, but that's a different story. What happens next? Okay, in a society where the FDA was protecting the public, then the drug would stay off the market. The FDA convened a panel, a committee, how wonderful, that looked at the safety data, that acknowledged this drug is doubling the risk of heart attacks and strokes, that acknowledged the drug has caused these heart attacks and killed these people. And yet this panel voted to put the drug right back on the market. They said, the benefits of the drug outweigh the risks. That's what they said. Benefits outweigh the risks. So we have a situation in which the FDA now will allow all pharmaceuticals, no matter how dangerous, to remain on the market because the benefits outweigh the risks. But when it comes to nutritional supplements, that level of scrutiny, that allowance is never granted. The benefits never outweigh the risks in terms for nutritional supplements, according to the FDA. Even the tiniest risk is worth banning the entire supplement from the whole country. So a Chinese herb such as ephedra, which has been used safely in Chinese medicine for 2,000 years or more, 10 people overdosed in the United States in a desperate attempt to lose weight. They suffered a heart attack and died. The FDA banned the drug, banned the supplement from everyone. Said that no one can sell ephedra in the entire country. Said that if a Chinese medicine person gave ephedra to a patient, even in conjunction with other herbs, which is how it's traditionally used in Chinese medicine, that they could be arrested and sent to prison. Meanwhile, Vioxx, which has killed tens of thousands of Americans, is allowed to be put right back on the market. Why? Why this double standard? Well, it's not hard to guess why. Because a Chinese herb doesn't make money for drug companies. It competes with drug company profits. But Vioxx and other dangerous medicines, they make lots of money. Big money. In fact, the top 10 pharmaceutical companies in this country earn more money than the other 490 top 500, the Fortune 500 companies in this country. That's how big pharma really is. It is fast becoming the biggest industry in this country. And it gets to a concept I call the disease economy, where our economy in this nation relies more and more on disease. We're invested in pharmaceutical companies and hospitals and medical treatment and chronic disease diagnosis. And that's, our economy is increasingly based on that rather than prevention and education and new energy technologies. We have something really wrong happening in this country in terms of what we're investing in.
1: Okay, what is the cancer story?
0: Cancer is a multi-billion dollar for-profit industry. Let's start with that and be very clear. This is a for-profit industry. But it's also a schizophrenic industry, meaning that part of the industry is about the nonprofits, what I call the front groups, and I'll explain why in a minute, that claim to be doing the research, searching for the cure for cancer. And then behind those companies are the for-profit corporations that profit from cancer. Chemotherapy generates profits. Cancer surgery, profits. Radiation, profits. Anti-cancer drugs generate profits. In fact, the cancer research often generates profits. So let's be very clear about the cancer industry. It is a for-profit industry, and as such, it depends on a customer base for its own survival, meaning that it needs patients with cancer to survive. And you see this reflected throughout the entire industry. This is why when you see a new building being constructed that's all about treating cancer, it's not called a cure for cancer center or an anti-cancer center. It's called a cancer center. It's a monument to cancer. The front groups, here's how they work. These are nonprofit organizations that claim to be searching for the cure for cancer, this elusive cure, as if some magical chemical could be found and eliminate this disease forever. So what they do is they convince people to part with their money, donate it to this nonprofit organization that pays no taxes, by the way, in exchange for this elusive promise that they will cure cancer someday. Well, what really happens to that money? That money gets spent, first of all, paying the inflated salaries of the people who work at the top of these organizations. Now, I know a lot of lower-level workers are volunteers, but the top, crazy salaries. Secondly, this money goes to promote cancer research into pharmaceuticals very often. Well, let's suppose that all this money raised by people running in circles for cancer actually found a cure for cancer. A new drug, let's say, invented to cure cancer. Do you think the pharmaceutical companies would give it away? Would the drug be free to everyone who wanted it? Of course not. They would charge for the drug, and they would charge an arm and a leg. How much would they charge for a cure for cancer? Anything they could charge. So the money that's being raised to search for the cure for cancer is really just money paying for the R&D costs of some of the most profitable corporations operating in the world today. That's the truth about the cancer industry. And the front groups that solicit this money, they are paid by who? The drug companies. Drug companies donate millions of dollars every year to these breast cancer and colon cancer and lung cancer front groups, whose purpose it is to proliferate the diagnosis of cancer, to get more people into the cancer system. It's really a recruitment group, not a cancer cure group, because in reality, cancer has many cures that we already know about. Many cures. At least 18 different cures last time I looked, and that's not even counting a healthy functioning immune system, which takes care of cancer every day on its own. And of course, you're intimately familiar with many of the cancer treatments. So these front groups are really about recruitment. And the way they recruit patients into the cancer industry is to conduct cancer screenings. Screenings are the tool of recruitment. Screenings are designed to create a cancer patient, not to prevent cancer. Now, the industry likes to call screenings prevention. But screenings are not prevention. Screenings are detection. Prevention means something you do to prevent the disease from the early onset, to make sure it never happens. Prevention would be things like getting more zinc, avoiding cancer-causing food ingredients, getting exercise, getting sunshine, vitamin D. This would be prevention. The industry is not interested in prevention. And in fact, the industry is so uninterested in prevention, it is actually become known as preventing prevention. The cancer industry prevents prevention and promotes screening or detection of disease. Because remember, it's in the business of treating disease, not preventing it. If you're a corporation, you make money by treating your customers and taking their money, not by eliminating your customers by making them healthy. So let's go back to screening then. In breast cancer, screening is conducted through mammography or mammograms. Mammograms, the machine emits radiation. The machine that detects breast cancer causes breast cancer. Okay, so how can this be described as prevention? The idea is just ridiculous. It actually causes breast cancer. It gives many false positives. The machines are not even accurately calibrated many times in clinics all across the country. And more often than not, they can be used to scare women into thinking that they need a mastectomy when in fact they don't. Women are so scared today that a survey conducted in the UK found that 20% of women who have a history of breast cancer in their family would consent to a double mastectomy as a prevention measure, even if they had no cancer. That's how ridiculous it has become today. People are scared into removing their organs now on the off chance that they might someday be diagnosed with a disease that has many cures anyway. See, that's how twisted the whole cancer industry has become. So through this screening system, they recruit patients, they get them into this system of medicine and get them on chemotherapy, radiation therapy, and anti-cancer surgery, all of which are hugely profitable. Now, the big overlay on all of this is that cancer isn't even a disease in the classic sense of the term. It's not even a disease, like malaria is a disease, or smallpox is a disease. Cancer is not an infectious disease. Cancer is not due to some microbe. Cancer is not a tumor. A tumor is the side effect of cancer. A tumor is the evidence of a systemic failure of the immune system to do its job of controlling the growth of cells. So cancer, people think cancer is a disease like cholera. They think, oh, you got cancer like drinking from polluted water in a third world country. Oh, you caught cholera, or you got cancer. That's the way it's presented to people. Some people believe that you catch cancer just from bad luck, like being struck by lightning. Oh, you've been diagnosed with cancer. Too bad you couldn't have done anything about it, huh? Some doctors actually believe this. So oncologists understand, oncologists being people who treat cancer, they understand the power of authority and the power of labels. They know that once a patient is diagnosed with cancer and given the label of breast cancer or brain cancer or lung cancer or whatever it happens to be, they know that they've got that patient trapped from that point forward. Very few patients will ever leave that system of medicine and go to a natural system of medicine, unless they happen to be very well informed and very courageous and very skeptical, in which case they do discover the alternatives. But most people remain trapped in that system because of fear. They've been given the label, they believe the label, they give in to the authority of the doctor, and they submit to a mass poisoning of their body for a disease that doesn't even exist. Now, I'm not saying that there aren't cancer tumors in people. There are. There is cancerous growth in people. But the tumor is not the disease. You can cut out all the tumors you want. The person still has cancer because they still lack the ability to control the growth of their own cells. Cancer is really a disease of miscommunication at the cellular level. That's really what cancer is. It is not a tumor. So you can remove the tumor, you can radiate organs, you can cut organs out of the patient's body all you want. You don't cure the cancer. In fact, the cancer industry insists that there is no cure for cancer. How's that for a very convenient, profitable policy? There is no cure for a disease that we make money treating. That's the position of the industry. And anyone who dares mention the word cure is immediately discredited or even arrested if they happen to be practicing medicine. The cancer industry is so powerful and so corrupt in this country that they have made it illegal for practitioners to heal patients. They've made it illegal to have any open, honest discussion about cures for cancer. The only people that are insulated from that are people like us who operate in the realm of free speech because we don't practice medicine and we don't pretend to. We are just providing information, period. And that's the only way that we are not in prison right now, because of the First Amendment and our ability to speak openly about this. If we had a medical degree and we were talking to a patient and saying the same things that I'm saying now, be arrested, do time in prison. That's how corrupt this industry is today. Now, how do you extract the most profits from patients in the cancer industry? You do it by maintenance of the disease. Maintenance. You don't do it by curing the disease or killing the patient. You keep the patient alive and paying. You turn the patient into a money-generating machine by extracting money either from their private insurance company or Medicare. And this is one of the reasons that our nation is going broke. Today, we are spending very close to 20% of our gross national product on health care. But it isn't health care. It's sick care, it's disease care, and it's really disease maintenance. It's screening people into treatments for diseases that they may not have, scaring them into submitting to that treatment, and then keeping them sick through those treatments while extracting money from them, their families, their insurance companies, and the federal government. That's the cancer industry in a nutshell. Mass censorship, mass corruption, and fraudulent science through and through. You want to find a cure for cancer? We already have it. We already have the cures for cancer. I eat cures for cancer every single day. When I wake up, I blend up a smoothie of fresh broccoli sprouts and chia seeds and cucumber juice. I'm curing cancer in my body every single morning. I don't need a doctor's prescription. I don't need an x-ray or some CAT scan. I don't need health insurance to do that. And I don't need a doctor to give me permission to do it. And I certainly don't need some nonprofit cancer front group raising money to do this. I do it on my own. And every person out there has the ability to do the same thing. We know how to cure cancer in our own bodies. If we didn't, we'd all be dead, because we all have cancerous cells that crop up from time to time from normal metabolic functions. A healthy immune system finds them, gets rid of them before symptoms ever appear. We know how to cure cancer. It's natural. It's built into our blueprint. The pharmaceutical companies can't figure it out. But we, human beings, we already know it. It's part of us.
1: All right, I guess it's time for us to talk now about freedom of choice in healthcare. Why should people who are concerned about their health also be concerned about freedom of choice?
0: Our freedoms today are being taken away from us bit by bit. And nowhere is it more true than in the area of health and health information. In fact, the health freedom movement is really a big movement. I'm part of it. Many other people are part of it, like Dr. Julian Whitaker. It's a huge movement gaining steam. So what does freedom mean in health? Well, for starters, it means that you, as an individual or a patient, should have the freedom to choose whatever health treatment that you believe to be the most effective for you. So that's just for starters, freedom of choice. But right there, conventional medicine doesn't want that to be the case. They want to pigeonhole patients into a system that they control, a system of information, a system of treatment, and a system of payment. And part of the way that this control is exerted is through health insurance. There are certain things that health insurance will cover and certain things that it won't. For example, health insurance won't cover simple, cost-effective foods that prevent cancer, but it will cover breast cancer surgery. So where we could spend $10 a month preventing cancer, instead, we spend $50,000 on a surgical procedure after it has become cancer, and another $100,000 on a lifetime of chemotherapy for that patient. So you got to ask why. Why is this happening? Why is the patient being denied the freedom to make these choices? Well, the answer, which I'll get to in more detail, is because there's no money. There's no profit in giving people good information that prevents disease. But we'll come back to that. Getting back to freedom. In order to have freedom, you not only need the ability to make a choice, you must also have access to good information. So as an individual, it's impossible to make a free decision if you don't have access to good information. And this is where conventional medicine exercises its most insidious form of control, is in controlling information. Here's an example how it happens. The FDA makes it illegal for a nutritional supplement manufacturer to tell the truth about its own products on the label. So, for example, we know that vitamin D prevents breast cancer. It prevents prostate cancer. Vitamin D prevents osteoporosis. It inhibits the growth of cancer tumors. It eliminates depression and schizophrenia. I mean, vitamin D is really one of the most powerful vitamins out there. But that sentence that I just told you, if a vitamin D company put that on their bottle, they would be arrested. They would be raided, potentially at gunpoint. It has happened before by the FDA. They would have their inventory confiscated. They would be hauled into court and thrown out of business. It's happened before. It's happening right now. There's a company called Lane Labs that made a product called MGN3 based on mushroom extracts. Really great research out of Japan showing this to be a powerful immune booster. The FDA put them out of business because they were telling the truth about their product. So the FDA does it has a monopoly on information in the health industry, and it exercises that monopoly to really censor anything that would give consumers the information they need to make a free choice. And this is why I'm so passionate about offering information, because if I can play a role and help people get information and make their free choice decisions, then gee, you know, what more could we ask for in life than to make that kind of a difference in people's lives? And more people are learning the information, and they're getting it online. Because medical schools don't teach nutrition. All right? Now, there's a big wow. It's huge. What more, you know, what has a more powerful effect on our health than what we eat, what we take into our bodies every single day? Those foods and beverages that we eat get broken down and assimilated, separated into their chemical components, their amino acids, the carbohydrates, the oils. These get assimilated into our organs and tissues. These foods become who we are. And yet medical schools say food has no effect on health. We won't even teach it. Are you kidding me? That's censorship. That is censoring the education of doctors. And that's why even Dr. Andrew Weil says of his own colleagues, he says, doctors are, quote, nutritionally illiterate. And it's absolutely true. I agree with that statement completely. The average MD gets 1 hour of nutrition in 4 years of medical school. That's not one credit hour, Ed. That's 1 hour, like 2 o'clock to 3 o'clock, 1 hour of nutrition. So they don't know nutrition. They can't teach it to the patients. The FDA has outlawed nutritional information on food labels. And now the press, oh, the press. The press runs on advertising. Where do the advertising dollars come from? Giant food companies, giant pharmaceutical companies.
3: 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Question everything.
0: Do you think that has any kind of influence on the content that the press runs? Of course it does. The press is very slow to catch on to real information that can help set people free in the area of health. They're very slow, years behind. But on the internet, you can get cutting-edge information. You can find out things like eating hot peppers stops the growth of prostate cancer tumors, or drinking green tea stops breast cancer tumor growth, or like I mentioned, vitamin D stops schizophrenia, or eliminating artificial colors eliminates ADHD in children in 2 weeks. I mean, these little tidbits, you find them every day if you're online. Cinnamon stabilizes blood sugar for diabetics. You know, it just goes on and on and on. There are the solutions that we need to be free individuals and to make our informed choices are available. This information is out there. We just have to be smart enough and interested enough in our own freedom to avail ourselves of that information. Because let's face it, Ed, nobody is going to spoon-feed you this information. The press? Nah. They're too busy covering the distractions and propagating the propaganda to really cover anything that's going to make a difference in your life.
1: Excellent statement, Mike. Let's talk now about Codex. What is Codex Alimentarius?
0: Codex is an international effort to create uniform requirements on nutritional supplements, vitamins, minerals, that would really overwrite the freedoms we now enjoy in the United States that are guaranteed to us under DSHEA, D-S-H-E-A, which is the act passed in 94 that allowed nutritional supplements to be sold in the United States. Because the FDA wanted to regulate everything at that time and basically outlaw vitamins, minerals, supplements, and so on. So now there is this international effort to make the United States comply with the European Union rules about what kind of vitamins are allowed to be sold and in what doses. And these doses, of course, are set so low as to make sure that the vitamins will not actually help you be healthy. So where vitamin C, for example, a normal health nut kind of person like me might take 2,000 milligrams of vitamin C a day. Well, under Codex, that is limited to, I think, 60 milligrams per tablet, which is, it's like nothing.
1: And who's behind it?
0: Who's behind Codex? Well, Big Pharma, of course. The pharmaceutical giants in Europe and in the U.S. and, of course, all the lawmakers they have influenced. So it's the same thing that's happening here locally, but now this is on an international scale. The pharmaceutical giants want to control the nutritional supplements industry. They want to outlaw high-dose supplements that can actually reverse heart disease or reverse atherosclerosis or prevent breast cancer. They want to make these all illegal. They want to keep them away from the consumers and censor the information about them. Now, if you think about this, it really violates the laws of nature, because if I have, you know, an orange or any other kind of citrus fruit, that orange contains medicine. Blueberries contain medicine, anthocyanins, for example. And blueberries, as I mentioned earlier, can lower LDL cholesterol better than prescription drugs. Well, what Codex wants to do is to say that if you take this ingredient out of blueberries, these anthocyanins, then suddenly they become a regulated medicine and you can't sell them unless you have approval from these world governments. What are they going to do next? Outlaw blueberries? You know, I actually did an article on this saying that if Codex passes, it's really just one more step to the point where broccoli will be outlawed, because broccoli and all cruciferous vegetables contain very powerful anti-cancer compounds. Indole-3-carbinol, or I3C, is one of the phytonutrients in broccoli and cruciferous vegetables. It destroys breast cancer tumors. It stops the angiogenesis process, which is the building, how a tumor provides its own nutrient supply through building blood vessels. It stops that. So broccoli is powerful medicine. You know, are they going to outlaw broccoli? Will they outlaw foods that are good for you? Some people think it's ridiculous to even suppose so. But really it's not, because that's what they're trying to do. They're trying to say that if you take something from broccoli and put it in a bottle, it should be illegal. Or it should be only controlled by the pharmaceutical industry, and it must undergo this $800 million in so-called scientific testing to prove that it does anything to the human body. Well, you know what? You know what my answer to that is? We don't need to prove that these foods from nature are good for us. We were designed that way. We as human beings are made of the stuff of this planet. You know, we are of this earth. We are 100% compatible with these fruits and vegetables, nuts, seeds, roots. We are 100% compatible with them. Our biochemistry is designed to take these in. This is what our body expects. I don't need a scientific panel to vote on whether my body needs broccoli. It happens naturally. It's a law of nature. You see, conventional medicine and Big Pharma, they want to shift this whole debate to the realm of so-called science. Everything they say has to be scientifically proven. The problem is their form of science isn't real science. You know who a real scientist is, Ed? Is someone who is infinitely

0: proud scientists of modern times, we know everything. And if there's nothing we don't know, it can't be true. And this is the attitude of modern scientists, and it's completely ridiculous, and it isn't science. So codex is really a violation of the laws of nature that I believe supersede the laws that we create in our society. You know, you can outlaw sunlight, but you can't stop the sun from shining on us. And the sun, by the way, is good medicine. The sun touches your skin. It generates vitamin D. Vitamin D courses through your whole body at just the right dosage, by the way. You can't overdose on vitamin D from the sun. You get just what you need and no more. And it stops breast cancer growth. It stops prostate cancer tumors. It stops osteoporosis. It ends depression. If they could bottle sunlight and patent it, you better believe it would be the most widely celebrated medicine in the world, and they would outlaw the sun to control the patent.
1: Mike, if this trend isn't changed, where are we headed?
0: We are headed for some real trouble in this country for a number of reasons. Health is a big problem. The drugging of our nation's children, the lack of health freedom, the lack of good information, the poor nutritional standards in this country, the practice that's going on in medical schools where doctors still aren't learning nutrition, these will all culminate in a very bleak future where the next generation will not have the lucidity to be able to maintain a democracy. Now, a democracy requires a couple of things. Number one, it requires that the people, the voters, can think and make decisions. I mean, without that, you don't have a democracy. And prescription drugs, psychiatric drugs, processed foods, the conventional treatments of modern medicine like chemotherapy, these all destroy brain function. They destroy the nervous system. They make it harder for people to think clearly. Foods alone can mess with your head. Just refined sugars, refined white flour, chemical sweeteners such as aspartame, these affect your brain function. You can't think clearly when you follow the standard American diet. So we are going to end up with a country where the voters can't think clear enough to vote. And I think we're past that point. I think we passed that point with the last presidential election, where the predominant issues were emotional and, you know, fear-driven or anger-driven, rather than, hey, what's good for our country? What's the future here? Unless we think about the future in our nation, unless we think about getting our freedom back, educating the next generation, developing new energy sources, developing new technologies, and returning to the invention history that we have in this country, unless we can educate our children with the skills they need to compete in the global marketplace, then as a nation, our dominance on the world stage is over. It's over. The next century will belong to countries like China and India. And if you want to see a good example of how far behind we are in this country, look at the education system. In Taiwan, for example, sixth grade students can do three-digit multiplication using a virtual abacus, a virtual one. They flip their fingers as if they're working the machine. They can do math at a level that we're graduating students from high school who can't do. If I got the grammar right on that. I'm sorry, let me repeat that. They can do math at a level that many of our high school graduates can't even meet. So health has everything to do with the future of our nation, everything to do with it. There is no wealth without health. There is no abundance without health. There is no democracy or freedom without clear thinking. And that comes back to health and nutrition and being off of prescription drugs. There is no future in a country that does not invest in disease prevention. And we are not investing in prevention in this country. So I think, Ed, I think the future is quite bleak for this nation unless we make some radical changes and start investing in

0: than the things that create abundance and health, rather than things that create profits for the corporations that own our Congress.
1: Well, Mike, what can an individual do about this without waiting for society to change? If someone is watching this interview, what can they do about it today?
0: The best thing that an individual can do is what they're doing right now. If they're watching this, good for them, because they are obviously interested in educating themselves. Self-education is the way to personal freedom, to health, to abundance. You must keep learning new information, and you must get it from sources that are outside the mainstream. I mean, if you want to be an average American, if you want to lead the average life of debt and reliance on drugs and die with leaving medical bankruptcy to your children, then just do what all the other people do. Eat the foods they eat. Listen to the news sources they listen to. Follow the information they follow. You'll get the same results. On the other hand, if you want to be healthy and pain-free, if you want to eliminate a chronic disease like cancer or diabetes, if you want to be able to control your destiny, to be immune to financial events, or to be able to weather a currency crisis that may come in this country, or if you want to be able to really understand the trends that are happening in the world today, then you must be a lifelong learner. You must educate yourself and stay on that cutting edge. And, you know, it's information like yours, Ed, that is always out there on the cutting edge. And fortunately, there are many sources like your information and my information and many others out there, people who are really lucid thinkers, people who do understand what's happening in their respective fields. We must listen to those people. I do. I'm a student more than I'm a teacher. I mean, yes, I have 500,000 readers who think of me as a teacher, and I enjoy teaching them. But I'm also a student. I mean, I'm a humble student when it comes to watching what's going on in the world. I'm always learning from people, reading news sources, finding out what's going on, and you know, experimenting with ideas of what could happen down the road. I mean, I speak Chinese. I'm learning Spanish. I want to make sure that I can follow what's happening in the world, so that when these trends kick in, I'm not going to be behind the curve. You know, usually I'm ahead of the curve. It was in 1998 that I started warning people to get out of the dot-com bubble market. And, you know, anybody at that time who was saying the dot-com market is going to crash was considered a lunatic. I predicted in 1999 terrorist attacks on Washington, D.C. and New York. I specifically named those two cities. And again, it was 2 or 3 years ahead of time. And you're called a lunatic when you're ahead of the curve. But you're not a lunatic. You're just better at seeing what's coming than the average person. It's a gift, really. And we must all learn to develop that gift, because we all have it. We all have the ability to look at trends and see what's coming. We all have the ability to think clearly if we treat our brains right by avoiding the poisons in the food supply and getting good nutrition. So we all have this ability to really take charge of our future, and it all starts with information.
1: Mike, do you have any message that you'd like to deliver to the viewers of this program?
0: Yes, I do have a message that I feel very passionate to share with people. It's a simple message. It's, you are more than you think, and you are more than you've ever been told you are. You see, the mainstream likes to tell us that we're really incapable, that we have to work these 9-to-5 jobs and we have to just get by, and that we're really not capable of great things, or that we're really not even capable of transforming our own lives. Conventional medicine teaches us that we can't really cure cancer. I believe, and in fact I know full well, that we can. We, all of us, are much more than what we've been taught to believe. We are capable of great things. We are capable of transforming ourselves, of actually conquering cancer or other chronic diseases. We are capable of developing new ideas and concepts that can change the world for the better. And we are capable of affecting great change. It's that ripple effect, or what they call the butterfly effect. One person can make a huge difference. You see, we are taught to think that we can't make a difference, that we're hopeless, that we're helpless, that we're victimized. We're taught to think that you can't fight the system's too big. But we can make a difference. Just one person can impact the lives of thousands, even people that you don't know or have never met, just by being an example. Even if you don't teach or speak or share information with anyone, just by being an example of a person who acts with ethics, or who protects their own health, or who questions some of the lies and propaganda that are being disseminated by our own government or various organizations in private business in our country. You just set an example. You can make a huge difference. So my message is, don't believe anybody or any media source or any organization who says that you can't do anything about what's happening out there. You can do a lot with it. I mean, years ago, I was sitting around in chronic pain, depressed, thinking life was terrible. I was visiting a doctor who said, we're going to have to do exploratory surgery on your spine. You know, I didn't accept that reality. You know, today I'm doing gymnastics. I'm doing martial arts. I'm doing things that shouldn't be possible for a guy who's 36 years old. And I'm helping to positively influence the lives of other people, not by going back to school and getting a medical degree, not by taking money from some company and pushing their agenda, but simply by being genuine, by discovering what works and sharing that information with people from my heart. And those people watching can do the same thing in any area. They can make a difference with a child, with their family members, with their friends, with their coworkers. They can just change their own life by being a skeptical thinker, questioning, intelligently questioning. It doesn't mean complaining about everything. It means questioning and thinking for yourself. So I encourage those watching to exercise your brain and your heart, exercise your mission, follow that passion, and just be a genuine solution. That's my message.
1: That's a good one. Mike, I have a hard question for you. We're talking about Codex and the growth of international law and the movement of the United Nations into this field and taking control over our own domestic rights to have the kind of vitamins and minerals that we want. In view of all of this, what can the average consumer do? What can the average person do with the fact that this is being taken over on an international scale?
0: Well, the first thing we have to do in America is we have to fight the passage of this law. We have to assert our own sovereignty, perhaps on a national level, but definitely on an individual level. We need to do everything we can to stop this from being enforced in the United States, because if we don't, we may see a wipeout in the natural health industry. We won't be able to get the vitamins and minerals and food supplements that we need, that we know can prevent disease. And that would be a very interesting situation, because people in Japan, they are taking these medicinal mushrooms that stop breast cancer, and we in the United States, supposedly the wealthiest nation in the world, will not have access to those very simple, very affordable, very safe supplements. So that's the first thing. We must attempt to stop the passage of this law, or its application, its enforcement, because those are two separate things. The second thing is, if it does become law, there are workarounds. And this comes back to education. They may outlaw a certain dosage of vitamin C, but you can get vitamin C from foods. And they may outlaw certain phytonutrients, the medicines in food, from blueberries, but they probably won't outlaw blueberries for the immediate future, because even that might be too much for them at the present time. So if you understand the medicine that is hidden in foods, and that's an area that I really focus my research on, My aim is to categorize eventually all the phytonutrients in all the common foods. If you learn what those are, then you can get the best medicine in the world through your own foods. You can even grow your own medicine. Let me give you an example. So zinc is my favorite mineral. It's really the most common element in the Earth's crust. It's also the most powerful healing mineral in the human body. Did you know that low-weight infant births could be reduced by one-third in this country if we just gave expectant mothers zinc? And it's pennies a day. Infant mortality rates would drop if we just gave them zinc. Zinc also helps your body heal after any physical trauma, such as surgery, which is quite traumatic, right? So if you have zinc, your wounds will heal faster, your immune system will function better, and you're more resistant to any infection, especially viral infections. This could become important in the years ahead as infectious disease becomes more prevalent in our society. So zinc is very powerful medicine. Well, if Codex outlaws certain doses of zinc, there's a great way to get zinc. You can grow it into your own foods, sprouts. All you need is a small amount of counter space in your kitchen. You can grow your sprouts. You can feed your sprouts zinc. And I do it by feeding them concentrated ocean water, which has zinc and magnesium, calcium, all the trace minerals, everything you need. The plants uptake the zinc and the other minerals, and they convert it into an organic form, a biologically available form of zinc. Then you eat the sprouts. You are eating medicine. You're eating the minerals in their best form possible. You're eating the enzymes and the phytonutrients in those sprouts, the anti-cancer medicine hidden in the sprouts. You are getting so much nutrition from this food, and you can grow it yourself for mere pennies, just pennies. And I don't think Codex can ever stop that. And if they do, I guarantee you, I'll be the guy on TV getting arrested for growing sprouts. I will grow them, and I'll come on, take me away, you know, handcuff me. I broke the law. I grew my own medicine.
1: Well, Mike, you're quite unusual. I mean, you are one of a kind, or at least in that 1% or so of the population who will take charge of your life, and you will do what is necessary in spite of what the regulatory authorities say. And yet we're talking about a situation here where, in order to stop Codex Alimentarius, you have said that we must do such and such. We must stop them. We must not allow that. It turns out that the we that you're talking about is actually the FDA, the American government, actually. These are the people that we're turning to protect us against the encroaching international law. It turns out, though, that this we, the FDA and these agencies, are actually the ones who are for this. They are pushing it just as hard as anyone on the international scene. So how can we stop this when the we are the ones who are for it?
0: Grassroots is the only way. It has to be an individual effort from the bottom up, not the top down. It has to be people getting access to information like yours and like mine on the internet. The internet is the greatest freedom vehicle of all, if we use it, and if it doesn't get censored, which it may eventually be.
2: Well, they're working on it.
0: Yeah, they're working on it. But as a grassroots effort, it can succeed, but again, only if the population is willing to end this mass trance and wake up and realize what's happening and actually take some action. And the problem that we have with the American public today is that the level of lucidity or consciousness in the American population is not really very high anymore. And part of the reason for that is because of prescription drugs. One of the most common side effects is brain fog or a lack of will. And you look at fluoridation of public water supplies, the same issue. Fluoride, it saps your will. It makes you want to just go along and not, you know, not rock the boat. And in fact, from the time we're children, we are trained to go along and get along. We are trained to respect not only authority, but the symbols of authority. Anyone wearing a lab coat obviously knows what he's talking about because the coat itself means he or she is a doctor. And it's absurd. We allow ourselves in this country to be directed by those organizations and individuals who do not have our interests at heart. And we give up our sovereignty so easily, far too easily. I think that we need to be more radical, more skeptical. We need to get out there and really voice what we believe in if we hope to protect it. You know, the First Amendment is an amazing tool that we still have in this country. Without it, everything else would be lost. And exercising the First Amendment is the first step in protecting it. If you don't use it, it will soon disappear.

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1: And welcome to the Audio Imaginarium. Come on in, weary traveler. Hang your cloak on a peg. Grab a stool and come gather round the fire. There are stories to be told, and you are among friends. Happy Father's Day to all the dads out there. I spent Father's Day in my old hometown of Brantford, Ontario, at my mom's with the mighty Aphrodite and the twins, and I took the boys down to Mohawk Lake, where they did a little fishing. We had a nice barbecue. It was a great day. Hoping all the fathers had a great day as well. The entire program tonight is dedicated to UFO crash retrievals. Photojournalist and investigative reporter Paula Harris is here in hour one. Decorated Vietnam War vet Clifford Stone will be here in the second hour. And Victor Vigiani from Zealand News Network will be my special co-host for both hours. Before we get rolling, registration is now open for my live web conference, which is on digital consciousness. And that is happening Thursday, July the 9th, from 10:30 p.m. to 12 a.m. Eastern, featuring Jim Elvidge, the author of The Universe Solved and Digital Consciousness, A Transformative Vision. Again, Thursday, July 9th. This is an exclusive web conference with limited access. We're only admitting 100 people. It'll take place via Zoom. 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And all the details are there and the link as well to register. Thursday, July 9th, 10:30 p.m. to 12 a.m. Eastern, Digital Consciousness with yours truly and Jim Elvidge. We're going to dive deep into secret government UFO crash retrieval projects over the next 2 hours. Before I introduce Paula Harris, let me first welcome Victor Vigiani, the executive director of Zealand News Network, back to the program. Hey, Victor, how are you, my friend?
2: Just fine, my friend. It's just so great to be with you again and co-hosting what I know is going to be a fascinating show.
1: I can't wait. Before we get rolling, how do people connect to Zealand News Network, where you're posting some amazing stories and blogs and so forth?
2: Yes, for certain. All you have to do is just type into your whatever your browser might be, just Zealand Communications, Z-L-A-N-D Communications, and you'll hit the news blog, ZNN News Blog, and you'll get all the press releases, editorials, announcements, like what's on the show tonight, and all kinds of new information that's literally coming down on the pipe almost on a daily basis, Richard.
1: I know. It's enough to make your head spin, isn't it? There's just
2: it
1: too
2: really
1: much.
2: Is. Yeah, it really is. It's just, although there's a lot going on in the planet that I guess is distracting people from their normal routines, what's happening in the UFO research community is indeed, the only word that I can come up with is overwhelming. And I think that if people would want to, you know, distract themselves for a moment from the dire situation that the planet is in a totally different context with respect to the pandemic, I think they will find some fascinating information to give us an indication there's a brighter future out there when you look at the broader geopolitical context of what's really going on the planet, not just with the pandemic.
1: All right, let's get Paula in here. Paula Harris is a photojournalist, investigative reporter in the field of UFOs and extraterrestrials related phenomena research. She's also a widely published freelance writer, especially in Europe. She studied ET-related phenomena since 1979 and is on personal terms with many of the leading researchers in the field. From 1980 to 1986, she assisted Dr. J. Allen Hynek with his UFO investigations and has interviewed many top military witnesses concerning their involvement in the government truth embargo. In 1997, Paula met and interviewed Colonel Philip Corso in Roswell, New Mexico, and became a personal friend and confidant. She was instrumental in having his book, The Day After Roswell, for which she wrote the preface and translated into Italian. One of Paula's most recently published books, Exopolitics, Stargate to the New Reality, contains 23 new and exciting interviews with international expert witnesses. Paula lives in Colorado and travels to Rome, Italy often. She has a master's degree in education and teaches history and photojournalism, as well as online classes in exopolitics for Michael Sala's Exopolitics Institute. She's the author of Connecting the Dots, Making Sense of the UFO Phenomenon, UFOs, How Does One Speak to a Ball of Light, Exopolitics, All of the Above, Exopolitics, Stargate to a New Reality, Conversations with Colonel Corso, and UFOs, All of the Above and Beyond. Paula Harris, welcome back to the Conspiracy Show. How are you?
3: I'm doing well, Richard. Thanks for inviting me. I am stuck at home these months, so I've had a lot of time to look over the UFO phenomenon, a lot of time to do some studying, and I would be running around the world right now if I could.
1: Well, it's a good time for all of us maybe to slow down a little bit and just kind of push the reset button. Say hello to Victor Vigiani.
3: Hi, Victor. How are you doing?
2: Just fine, Paula. Just fine. Glad you're with us and looking forward to a great conversation.
3: Yeah, I want to say before we go on that my mother was born in Stratford, Ontario, so I have a Canadian past, even though I consider myself, you know, Italian. My mom was born in Stratford, so I have, a heartfelt connection with Canada.
1: Oh, wonderful. Wonderful. Well, it's an all-Canadian hour, this hour. Can we go back to your relationship with Dr. Hynek? Because I wanted to ask you about his work with Project Blue Book, but also the possibility, and Clifford Stone will be here in the second hour, and I'm sure we'll get into this. It has been suggested that outside of Blue Book, perhaps working alongside Blue Book, maybe not so much working alongside, there was another project called Blue Fly that was involved with the retrieval of crashed UFOs. Did Dr. Hynek ever speak to you about that?
3: No, he didn't. Blue Fly and there's another project besides Blue Fly. These are top secret projects. Now, we've got to remember that when you speak to Clifford Stone, you're speaking to Army. The individual armed services all had the cover-up. The Air Force had a cover-up. The Army had a cover-up. And you're going to find this interesting, Richard, but who's in charge of UFOs is the Navy. Because the Navy considers outer space the other ocean. And most of the astronauts were Navy pilots. So admirals of the Navy, I'm not going to name them, have been part of the cover-up, have been part of the knowledge. And so the three different parts of the armed forces, they do not communicate very well. The Colonel Philip Corso was Army, and Clifford Stone is Army. Now, Colonel Corso said that when he was doing back engineering, he was doing it for the competitive edge of the Army, which meant that the Air Force probably had stuff back in 1947 and as early as 1945. Because let's talk about this. The first crash was in San Antonio, New Mexico, 1 month after the atomic bomb exploded in 1945. And that's because of the atomic bomb situation. Then we have the 1947 Roswell stuff, but that's where the 509th Bomb Squadron that threw the bombs on Nagasaki and Hiroshima were lodged. So, you know, we have a connection there with world history that people ought to study.
1: Absolutely. Over to you, Victor.
2: No, I just wanted to kind of enhance what Paula said. we could get into this with Clifford a little bit later on, but he wrote a 171-page report on the whole Blue Fly expedition into the secrecy. And I guess what I want to ask Paula is, how discreet were all of the section or categories or compartmentalizations, I guess is the right word. How discreet were they, Paula? Like, was one entity not talking to another, was that the way they operate, or was there any interconnection at all?
3: No, that's the way they always operate, Victor. I mean, you know, Alan Hynek was hired to debunk UFO cases for the Air Force. So I'm naming different parts of the armed services, the Air Force. And so Alan started doing that, and of course he got a very bad reputation that he could hardly live down when he called a case, I think it was in up in Minnesota, swamp gas, because he couldn't think of what it was. He changed his mind in the Socorro, New Mexico case, the Lonnie Zamora case. Alan looked at everything very scientifically. He went to explain it first, you know, the way he is a scientist. He's an astronomer. He wasn't a ufologist. And he said most of them could be explained. And so when Alan Hynek was working, he was working for the Air Force, and they explained most of them until we got to the Lonnie Zamora case in Socorro, New Mexico, where he was a state trooper. He'd seen a landing. He'd seen two beings. And when you have physical traces, like you did in that case, where it had four, the craft, which was not a flying saucer, it was egg-shaped, had four landing pads, and you could measure how heavy it was by how deep the landing, legs were. By the way, all this is going to be in a movie, and this is for you to understand, called The Phenomena by James Fox, is coming out this year. Because James Fox can spend a lot of time on Lonnie Zamora case. He's going to spend a lot of time on Alan Hynek and Jacques Vallée, who Jacques Vallée worked with Alan Hynek. Both Jacques Vallée and Alan went to the United Nations to try to open this up in the 1970s. But the different parts of the armed services and the intelligence community, well, the CIA, the DIA and all that, they all have information and nobody sits down and talks to anybody. So what you have is a heavy compartmentalized type of subject matter where the right hand doesn't know what the left hand is doing. And then you have the media that gets in there that mixes everything up. So the general public has no idea what's going on. And what I learned in all of these years was that there's a lot of disinformation mixed in with the information. So there's a little bit of truth in everything, but you never know the whole story.
1: You mentioned go ahead,
2: Richard.
1: Okay, you mentioned, you know, the Navy, they seem to be kind of overseeing the UFO file, if you will. When there is a crash, whether we're talking about Roswell or whether we're talking about the Aztec UFO crash or Kecksburg a little more recently in 65, I mean, is it like, I'm trying to think of an analogy here, and the best I can come up is when you have all these competing tow truck companies racing to the scene of a crash so that they can, you know, they can get the contract to haul off the wreck. Is it as at times as chaotic as that, these competing government agencies trying to take control of a crash? Or is there more coordination from the top that basically dictates who's going to be on the scene and who will basically be in control?
3: Well, see, I can't really answer that question because I don't know. But in the case like of the 1945 crash and Roswell, the Army Air Force was one. They were one. They didn't split up until 1948. So you had the Army and the Air Force together and they were in charge. The Navy is the one I think that does a lot of the coordination, but and is in charge of outer space. But the Army Air Force in the old days were the ones that got the materials. And in my case, I can only talk about what I know. In my case, because I was so close to Colonel Corso, Corso didn't come out with the day after Roswell until the 50th anniversary of the Roswell crash, and he didn't get the stuff until 1960. He got it during the Kennedy administration. Well, you bet your life it was somewhere else before that. There's, you know, in other words, if Corso is getting the fiber optics and the, you know, the transistor and everything else he had, the high tenacity fibers and all that, and he's getting it in 1960, and Roswell happened, and he thought that he got the stuff from Roswell, happened in 47, then the Air Force had the rest of the stuff. So the critics of Corso, Colonel Corso, said, well, he's lying because the stuff was in the general public before him. In other words, before he got it. Well, of course it was. They just didn't have anybody like Colonel Corso talking about that. You know, the secret is the secret. Let's get real about the technology. It's the technology, not the aliens, not the visitation of the aliens, not the religions being upset, not the panic. The secret is the military-industrial complex, and I know you've done a lot of work with Richard Dolan, who does a great job discussing that. You know, they just don't want to talk about what the toys they have, the things they have, the anti-gravity, everything that's come out of these crashes. They don't want to talk about it because it's a whole sub-level.
1: Right, right.
2: Yeah, I think I can, you know, in your analogy, Richard, about the tow truck drivers arriving on a crash scene, a good example of that would have been the crash in the Aztec crash in 1948. The great book written by Scott Ramsey and Susan Ramsey regarding how that all played out, and a very similar situation with police and different arms of the military trying to get to the crash site.
1: Right.
2: And when
1: right.
2: they arrived, you know, there were people
1: bedlam.
2: Crawling all over the UFO, and it was really a pretty bad scene.
1: Exactly. Yes. Did you want to follow up with Paula, Victor?
2: Yeah, I just wanted to ask.
3: You should know, though, that there is an accord worldwide. There's a book, and I wish people would read it. It's called Magic Eyes Only by Ryan Wood. He is the son of Bob Wood, who worked for McDonnell Douglas, who is a great ufologist. He's got 93 different crashes in that book. Unfortunately, and I just tried to buy it again. I have it, and it costs $40, but it's got 93 different crashes worldwide, including the Virginia case. It does have the 1945 case. It has, I think it's Cape Girardeau. It has the early cases way back. And that book, it should be in everybody's library. It's a reference book. And it's clearly stated that in any country, whenever we have any kind of crash, the Americans are the first ones allowed to take out the craft and to be in charge of it. It's an agreement countries have.
2: What about the work of Leonard Stringfield? He was the one, I think, who probably instigated the most action, or at least commentary, on the number of crashes that he knew about. How does his work affect not only just the whole idea of, you know, going onto the crash scene, but the political aspects of what politicians know about what might be going on, or at least intelligence agencies?
3: Well, you know, the only thing I can say, I mean, I can say a couple of things, but I met Len Stringfield, but I was really freaked out because I had just connected with Alan Hynek. He had asked me to do his Italian translations. I went to a conference in 1980 in Chicago. This man came in, he had an attaché case chained to his hand, to his arm, I'm sorry. And I said to Alan, who's that man over there? And he said, that's Len Stringfield. I said, well, why is he hanging on to, you know, that material that way? And he goes, well, you know, Paula, he said, Len Stringfield has photos of the alien autopsies at Roswell and the testimony of doctors. He was one of the early people, Richard and Victor, that did the work. He was a field researcher. This guy was amazing. His book, Code Red. And I'm going to mention books because, like I was talking to Victor before, I'm a teacher. I have a master's in education. You need to read about these things because the only way I would ever give a student a grade is if they went to the source. the source for Len Stringfield is the book Code Red and other books that he wrote. And these people were the early researchers that really had a lot of information that new researchers today in 2020 have never heard of. So all I can tell you is that he did his job. He did it well. And if you could grab hold of his early books, you'll find out details about not only UFO crashes, but a lot of the UFO phenomenon that people have no idea about today.
1: All right, Victor, Paula, we are heading into a break. We'll come back and delve further into UFO crash retrieval programs. And just a reminder, coming up in the second hour, Clifford Stone will drop by with Victor and I, and we'll plumb some more into this amazing topic. This is The Conspiracy Show. My name is Richard Serrett. 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
1: Welcome back. Just a quick programming note coming up next week. Jerome Corsi will be here, and also retired firefighter Norman Traversi will join me from Ottawa. And Norman is attempting a personal prosecution for the SNC-Lavalin scandal involving Prime Minister Justin Trudeau. And he'll tell you how he is making out with his personal prosecution, let's call it adventure. That's coming up next week on The Conspiracy Show. Paula Harris stays with us. 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That's P-A-O-L-A, Harris.com. Victor Vigiani from Zealand News Network. We're talking UFO crash retrievals. I've always been fascinated by Kecksburg, and I think the crash there in 65 in Pennsylvania, maybe because I feel it's kind of overlooked. We talk about Roswell. We talk about Aztec, we talk about Socorro, but we don't talk as much about Kecksburg. What are your thoughts on the Kecksburg UFO crash and what we know about it, Paula?
3: Well, Leslie Kane did the work on that, and you know that she also filed a lawsuit against NASA for Kecksburg. Since I never researched it, I'm not really an authority on it, but I did ask ground crew astronaut Clark McClellan, who's been one of my whistleblowers for many, many years, about that, and he said he was there, but he's Office of Naval Intelligence. There you go again, the Navy. And he said that what he saw was an acorn-shaped vehicle, but he was told, but then he was with NASA, that it was a part of a Soviet reentry vehicle. You don't know who to believe anymore. I mean, I don't know whether that he was told that he was physically there. So he was told that because that's what they believe, or it was a UFO. I only can really deal with stuff that I personally was involved with, so it's really hard. What do you think about it, Richard? You're fascinated with it.
1: Well, the people that were allegedly on the ground in either the night of or the day after, the head of NASA, I believe it was James Webb at the time. You had members of the Joint Chiefs of Staff that reportedly were there. I would be curious, and this is something the next time we have Grant Cameron on, Victor, is to find out whether he's discovered anything in the Johnson Library. He was president at the time. You know, no one talks about the Johnson Library. You know, as far as ex-presidents go, I don't know. I guess he's got a bit of a black mark on him. We don't hear much about the Johnson Library, but that would be interesting to me to find out what might come out of there.
2: Yeah, the one thing that I can tell you about the actual incident, and having spoken to a couple of researchers on this, is that if it was some terrestrial satellite or whatever that did crash, generally speaking, those craft take a very direct route when they fall out of the atmosphere. And this particular craft took a very circuitous route as it plummeted towards Earth. It wasn't sort of a one straight shot and landing. It was a very curved kind of aperture that this craft took. So satellites don't generally take that kind of approach to a crash. So there's a lot of evidence that indicates that this was not necessarily a terrestrial vehicle. And the other aspect of this that I've looked at is that the person who was in charge of guarding the craft in a building indicated very clearly that the hubbub around the craft itself, when it was commandeered by the military, it was held in such strict secrecy, which may or may not indicate that it was Soviet or some other country, but the amount of security that was behind it was extraordinary, much more so than would be from a terrestrial kind of craft.
1: Wouldn't it, during the height of the Cold War, if it was
3: the testimony of Clifford Stone, really compelling. I helped to publish his book. I actually published Eyes Only. I hope people buy that book. It's really amazing. Because when he did his testimony at Stephen Greer's Disclosure Project, he was extremely compelling. And he talked about the first crash that he cleaned up was in Indian Town Gap, Pennsylvania in 1969. I'm going, oh my God, soon. It was just like yesterday, 1969, Indian Town Gap, Pennsylvania. It's part of the Disclosure Project testimony. By the way, if people are asking who I admire as far as researchers, Stephen Greer, absolutely number one. And Grant Cameron, you mentioned, Colin, yes, Andrews. These researchers have been around for a very long time and have tried so hard, and Stephen Bassett, as you know, Victor, to bring out the truth in a very, not a theatrical way, but a very historical way. So, in other words, they get the protagonists, the military people involved, the whistleblowers, the real whistleblowers, to come forth. So, when Clifford Stone, and I hope he says this, I asked him about why he said there were 57 different species visiting the Earth. Colonel Corso personally had told me there was 52 categorized in the Pentagon, and that's a big number. We're not dealing with reptilians, greys, and Nordics, three different kind. We're dealing with 57. Clifford told me he had a first aid manual for this purpose, because he did crash retrieval, so if they were going to do first aid, they wouldn't kill whoever it was aboard, because the government already knew, more than the government, the micromanagers of the UFO group there, the MJ-12 guys, they already knew that there were more than three species visiting, and if you're going to do crash retrieval and you're going to do any kind of help, or first aid, you got to know what you're dealing with. So this is way, way farther along. A moon dust and blue fly, he'll talk about in detail, but this is farther along than the average person thinks it is.
1: Right. Go ahead, Victor.
2: It's a good point. When you talk about the historical information that you're alluding to, Project Moondust and all of that, what effect do you think, or at least the cumulative effect of all of that historical information has on the listener right now, who's listening to the program for perhaps the first time, or someone who's not totally aware of what's going on with respect to crash retrievals and all the whole aspect of this? What effect do you think history has on their understanding of what this whole UFO ET issue is? And some of the new information that's coming out, Does history have an effect on people that are just learning about this, or is it just sort of something new that they...
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2: They think about and read in the newspaper or talk about with respect to the Navy or the Pentagon.
3: Well, I'll answer, that's a good question. You know, that's a good question that you asked me. I'm going to answer you in two ways. My own children, I've been doing 40 years worth of work. I started with Hynek, and it was a serious venture. And in Europe, it's taken a lot more seriously. I mean, nobody wears a tin hat. Nobody does ridicule. And the scientists are interested in Europe. Here, for me, it's turned into an entertainment field, okay? And my children have never read one of my books or, you know, seen me speak or anything. But when the New York Times came out with the footage, and it was in the New York Times, this is like they've known me forever. My son and daughter write to me and say, you know, Mom, did you read the New York Times article that UFOs are real? And I'm going, it took the New York Times for you to take me seriously?
2: Thanks,
3: you know,
2: Mom.
3: I mean, after all these years I've been working on this. So their reaction is very important, because if it's in the New York Times or if a lawmaker gets involved, they believe it. But the average person, and you're not going to like the answer, is basically interested in entertainment. Because I've been working at it in the background and as a field researcher, I'm interested in the historical aspect. And also, you know, Victor, you know, we're in exopolitics, which means it's the psychological, it's the institutional, it's the historical aspect of ufology that really matters. But, you know, the average person, I don't think, is really that interested in the details. They would rather see, like, the alien or something that's more exciting or whatever, because most of the people are getting their information off. Nobody's reading anything. They don't go to the sources. I don't know if they're reading Alan Hynek's books, you know, or Jacques Vallée's or anybody else's right now. I think that they're getting their information off internet. And when you get your information off internet, you're getting a lot of disinformation or a lot of fantasy or a lot of science fiction. It's very frustrating for us in the field that have been working at it for so long.
2: Do you think that some of the information that comes out with respect to the crash retrieval, concern or issue, when you're talking about, you know, something landing that's not terrestrial or it's deemed to be not terrestrial, and you've got the hint or at least some information that bodies were involved, irrespective of anything else, how intriguing could that be to someone who knows nothing about this? Do they just dismiss it, or do they say, holy smoke, how long has this been going on, and why don't I know about it?
1: We're going to get that answer off the after the break here, Paula.
3: In a way, because, you know, Clifford Stone.
1: Paula, sorry, I've got to jump in. We got to take a quick time out. We'll get to that answer when we come back. Paula Harris, Victor Vigiani, stay with us. UFO crash retrievals right here on The Conspiracy Show. Don't go away.
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1: Welcome back. Victor Vigiani from Zealand News Network stays with us. And Paula Harris, investigative reporter in the UFO ET field. Also, before the break, Paula, Victor was asking you about people's general reaction to this very bizarre notion that alien bodies are being recovered.
3: Yeah, you know, first of all, your scientists and skeptics are going to say, why do UFOs crash if they're so advanced and all this, you know, and we do have crashes. If there's a book with 93 crashes all over the world, we have crashes. What's people's reaction? I don't know. You'd have to ask the people. I can only tell you mine. My reaction is that there is a reason why we're being given this gift of technology. Because that's what happens. In 1947, And, you know, before, when these craft would crash, we would gain the technology. And in the crashes, for instance, the Virginia crash in Brazil, we not only gain the technology, you gain knowledge that there are other cultures visiting for some reason. What needs to happen is people need to ask. I don't know what their reaction is, but they need to ask, is this real? And you're going to get it from the horse's mouth. And this is how I deal with my all my work. Any work I do, I go and fly. I've been to the Kennedy Space Center several times. I've been to Roswell every year for Clifford Stone. I've talked to other people that have been involved in crash retrieval, and that's the only way I can get any information is go to the people that know that this is real. Colonel Corso, in my book, Conversations with Colonel Corso, you actually have a comparison of the bodies that he saw at Fort, I think it was Walter Reed, or at Wright-Patterson. It was Wright-Patterson he saw the bodies with a human body. So Colonel Corso's not making up anything. He was the head of Foreign Technology Division at the Pentagon. So I can, you know, if I want to know, I'm going to read what the body was like, that the autopsies of the body and so forth. And so it's, you know, I don't know what people's reaction are. For me, I'm not surprised. I mean, these things that are flying around obviously have some kind of clone in them. And Colonel Corso told me that the gray alien, that's why I'm not going to put so much emphasis on the gray alien, which has become the mascot of ufology. I think Colonel Corso actually told me, he said, we're not worried about the little clone that flies the ships. He said, we're worried about who created them that looks like us, that's walking in the halls of the Pentagon. And the thing is that if Clifford is telling you there's 57 different species, some of them look exactly like us. And then I'm talking to Glenn Steckling, who did all the Adamski work, and he's saying they look exactly like us. So then your next question is, if they look exactly like us, are they here? Are they sitting in your restaurant? Are they walking among people? Are they? And it gets even more interesting after that, if you start asking the proper questions.
1: We keep hearing about Robert Bigelow having a hangar full of, well, I don't know about a hangar full, but having his hands on a lot of this trace evidence and recovered artifacts from a UFO crash. What do you hear in the rumor mill about Bigelow's collection, the likelihood that he might start releasing some of this stuff?
3: Not, first of all, if it's rumor mill, I don't know anything. I know Bigelow was interested, but Bigelow is interested from the consciousness point of view. Bigelow also supported and paid for Raymond Moody, because Raymond Moody does life after death studies. And Bigelow is attaching his interest to, because his son committed suicide, to life after death, to paranormal. That's why Jacques Vallée was involved with them too, because he's in, and the paranormal is involved with this, people. I mean, this is not just nuts and bolts.

0: I think now he's, you know, he's a businessman. He's got Bigelow Enterprises. He and Elon Musk are working into getting people into outer space. I think that's where his attention is. In the past, I think he was interested in all of the consciousness aspects, the life after death, the weirdness, the all of that stuff aspects in it. So, you know, this is greater than just one of the reasons, and I hope he tells you that. If he doesn't, I'm telling you this, that Clifford Stone even worked in these programs is because he had contact and he had psychic abilities. He has them today. So the if you have psychic abilities and the remote, and I know you guys are interested in remote viewing, they use these people because that language is what the ETs deal with. I mean, they don't come down speak English, Chinese, and Italian. If you meet a live ET, you're going to have direct thought transfer. So you need psychics. You need to deal with people who have abilities to deal with whoever's on that craft. So, and that's a real interesting part of this. Instead of taking it apart, you know, limb from limb, it's all of it. That's why I wrote the last book, All of the Above and Beyond, because it's more of it. It's all of it. It's paranormal, interdimensional, and all of it.
1: All right, we'll step away. This was a short segment. We'll come back. One more big chunk remains with Paula Harris, and then on to hour two with Clifford Stone. Stay with us right here on The Conspiracy Show. My name is Richard Serrett.
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1: Welcome back. Victor Vigiani is the executive director of Zealand News Network, and Paula Harris is a photojournalist, investigative reporter for many decades in this UFO ET arena. And her website, paulaharris.com, P-A-O-L-A, harris.com. Victor, over to you.
3: Yeah, I just wanted to, thanks, Richard, just wanted to broach, I guess, more of an ethereal question to you. You mentioned earlier before the break the idea of the paranormal versus the whole nuts and bolts aspect of this whole issue, be it crash retrievals or whatever. What do you see as the confluence between, and this is the problem I see with a lot of individuals in the general public that are dealing with, how do you see the confluence of the psychology behind the whole UFO ET issue and the technological or nuts and bolts issue? I mean, they're two very different aspects of the same issue. How do you reconcile that in explaining it to people who are trying to deal with this issue?
0: Oh, Lord, it's very difficult. You know, in my last, in my mature years of research, I began reading the books of Jacques Vallée, and he has four books called Forbidden Science, Volume 1, 2, 3, and 4. And the reason why he's controversial is because he's never separated the paranormal from the real, because when something happens, no matter what it is, there is some unexplainable by our common science today. And even Colonel Corso said that our science today cannot explain certain things. Mm-hmm. And it's basically has to be part of your investigation. You cannot just look at metal. You cannot just look at physical traces. I mean, Alan Hynek started like that. You know, close encounters of the first kind, second kind. The second kind was physical traces. You can get that in the Lonnie Zamora stuff because you see the physical traces, the radiation and all that. But it's so much more than that. If you really study this, it has a psychological effect on who they choose. You know, in Lonnie Zamora case, he was a state trooper. In a lot of other, you know, instances, and Travis Walton and Betty and Barney Hill, you know, these people were chosen in some way to have the experience. And then you have to go into psychology. And I was very close friends with John Mack, very close. So I could have these conversations with him because he was a psychiatrist. So my dream, Victor,

0: and Richard, is we should have had a team of a psychologist, a psychiatrist, an astronomer, physical scientist, and we should have teams of people that look at this, not just people that go out there and just look at the nuts and bolts part of this, because it affects the witnesses, it affects. It affects everything, including our history, the timing of the Roswell crash. All my job was to interview the people. I interviewed the mortician at Roswell, Glenn Dennis, when he told me he was asked for 6 children's caskets. And the next question was, where was the accident? Were these kids killed? You know, and I got to speak to the people. So my part of it is just to get the witness testimony, to put it in books word for word. But in my older age, and I'm 75 now, in my old age, I want to meet with a group of people to look at all of it, every part of it, including the paranormal part of it that Jock talks about in Forbidden Science.
1: You mentioned Jacques Vallée. Could you spend a few moments telling us about the archives at Rice University? This is interesting because I recently spoke to a remote viewer who was telling me that Georgia State University is now housing the archives of Ingo Swann. And here we have Rice University housing the archives from Jacques Vallée, Whitley Strieber, and yourself. Tell us about that.
0: And me, yeah. I'm in Colorado, and the chancellor of the University of Colorado was my professor. He's the one that gave me my teaching degree. So I walk into his office. This is Phil DiStefano. I say, Phil, I'm 75. I want my archives to go somewhere, and you guys got bad karma because you did the Condon Committee report. So how about taking all my really good research and you change your karma here at the University of Colorado? And he says, oh, that's a great idea, Paula. You're a viable person. I've known you for years. You were my student and everything. But the University of Colorado would not take it. That even though he's the chancellor, the people at the library said, no, we don't take stuff like that. So I was with Jacques having dinner, and I said, Jacques, where's my stuff going to go? My kids aren't interested. It's going to go all in the trash. You're going to come in and throw everything away, all this audio tape. And I've interviewed everybody. I mean, you name it, all over the world. So he actually picked up the phone and called Rice University and said, you're going to take Paula's archives. So I'm with Jacques Vallée and Whitley Strieber, and I'm starting to box up my archive. And who's taking it? You're not going to believe it. It's in the Department of Religious Studies. Jeff Kripple, who is a published author. You should read his book, The Flip. He is the head of the department, and he said, look, Paula, he said the graduate students are going to go through it. They're going to, because I have a lot of maps, I have a lot of photos. I've got over 4,000 photos. I mean, whether it's John Mack or the early researchers, I have all this stuff, and they're going to go through it and put it in the archives, and you can't believe how thrilled I am. You can't believe how happy I am, because all of this work gets to be put in a university, and I'm an academic person, so I'm super thrilled, and that's where Jack's going. The only difference is that Jack has left an advisory thing that nobody gets to look at until 10 years after his death. So, but if you read his books right now, he's got the biggest disclosure. Forbidden Science for me has everybody's names in it. The 4 volumes of Forbidden Science are disclosure books.
1: Victor?
2: No, I just, Paula, you've captured my mind on the last comments that you made regarding Jacques Vallée, because when I first got involved in this in 1975, I was in a Kohl's bookstore up in Barrie, Ontario, and I picked up his book, Revelations, and I stood there and read the introduction, and I was completely struck by his assessment of what was going on, because at the time I really didn't have any particular interest. How influential is this man, Jacques Vallée, and why hasn't he been more front and center? Does he just want to stay away from the limelight?
0: Well, no, it's not the limelight. He doesn't agree with 3/4 of the circus out there.
2: But he has to be making some sort of statement, though.
0: He's an astronomer, and how important is he? He's Close Encounters. The whole movie was made around him. The whole movie was made around Spielberg made the movie. He is the most fascinating man I've ever met. He is the only man that, to me, has put the pieces of the puzzle together. And, of course, he's European. So mm-hmm. He also is very involved in studies of the European, especially French, the Vault Soul case. And, of course, in my conference, I put on a conference every year in Laughlin, Nevada. I have from Argentina, Witness to Another World, where Jacques Vallée is in there, the story of Juan Perez that was made. He's been to, I think it's Brazil in this case, and he right. did the story. He goes all over the world the way I do and gets a clear picture. But again, it resonated with you, Victor, because the man is a genius. He's got it together. He's got his act right. together, and he only does it because of the study and the fascination. Mm-hmm. Of course, you know, he had a sighting when he I think it was 1955 in broad daylight with another young man. They both saw a UFO in their town in Paris. It was a regular flying saucer. It had a dome on it. So anybody that has that happening, I think, gets invited to be part of this game.
1: Well, he was away from the scene for a while, and now he's kind of back. And we're great. We're lucky to have him back. We're lucky to have you with us, Paula. I want to thank you so much. And you mentioned your conference in Laughlin, Nevada, StarWorks USA. That's UFOs and artificial intelligence, and that's happening in November. And where do people go for details?
0: Oh, it's www.starworksusa.com. And Richard, I'm living with a bunch of robots in here that are driving me crazy because I bought robots, especially from China. So it's going to be an exciting conference talking about an exciting, innovative thing, which is artificial intelligence.
1: Fantastic. Paula, always a delight. Be well, and I hope to talk again soon.
0: You guys take care.
1: All right.
2: Bye now.
1: Victor, you stay where you are. We'll be back on the other side with Clifford Stone right here on The Conspiracy Show. My name is Richard Serrett. 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
1: 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In the world of UFO research, the name of retired Army Sergeant Clifford Stone is nearly a legend. Decorated Vietnam combat veteran, he served 22 years. Clifford claims that he led a double life from the late 60s through his retirement in 1990. While officially assigned to an NBC team, that's Nuclear Biological and Chemical Retrieval and Abatement Detail, he asserts that he also served on top secret UFO crash retrieval missions where he had physical contact with downed ET craft and interactions with captured non-human life forms. The official NBC team assigned allegedly served as a cover for those highly secretive and compartmentalized operations. And over a period of nearly 40 years, Clifford has amassed one of the largest private collections of authentic government documents, clearly establishing the hard reality of the UFO phenomenon. He's the author of UFOs Are Real and Eyes Only, The Story of Clifford Stone and UFO Crash Retrievals. Clifford Stone, welcome to The Conspiracy Show. How are you?
4: Fine. Thank you kindly, sir.
1: And say hello to my co-host tonight, Victor Vigiani.
4: Good evening, sir.
2: Hi, Clifford. How are you doing? Everything okay?
4: Yes, sir. Thank you.
2: Attaboy.
1: Clifford, for those not familiar with Operation Moondust, just give us the broad details of that.
4: Well, Project Moondust was the overall recovery operation of objects of unknown origin for the U.S. government. Project Blue Fly, actually, or Operation Blue Fly, rather, was the actual recovery of those objects, even in foreign countries. We'd move them to a safe haven area, then we would try to go ahead and exploit the technologies involved with those objects. The official cover story was that, oh, these were nothing more than objects that were of Soviet origin, and we were recovering these to try to determine what type of advanced technology they were using. Nothing could be further from the truth. We knew these were objects of exotic origin that did not originate on the face of this planet. And we very much so wanted to retrieve the technology behind these objects. That's why we had these programs. In 1985, both code names, Moondust and Blue Fly, became compromised. They never did away with the programs. However, they went ahead and changed their names. In 1992, I did a report, and I sent it to various members of Congress. Our Senator Skeen, here from New Mexico, went ahead and helped me make additional copies and send them to members of Congress, because at that time they were actually, which most Americans aren't aware of, holding a inquest as to whether the government was keeping information from Congress illegally, up to and including information on UFOs. At that time, no one knew of the NRO, which is the National Reconnaissance Organization. I like to think, and I really feel I was, part of getting the government to acknowledge the NRO existed, and part of their mission was actually to go ahead and try to get gather information on UFOs. They actually took photographs of UFOs that were classified above top secret, and that these photographs were considered sensitive compartmented information and covered under the special access programs. And to this day, most Americans are not aware of that. It wasn't just until about 2017, 2018, that a lot of the documentation dealing with the NRO was released publicly to the public, but most Americans didn't go after it. As a matter of fact, to be sure, in 1992, when they finally told members of Congress of the special committee, well, yeah, they did have a unit involved with the interest of things dealing with objects in space and all this, but it's primarily to deal with what the Soviets put up there, which they didn't even acknowledge as existing, and that was the National Reconnaissance Organization. In 1995, members of Congress would come back, we never heard of this. Well, in 1992, yes, they did. So then they had to go ahead and say more about it at that time, which was a good thing, because at that time they started releasing photographs and making it clear that they had taken photographs, and they made it clear. And they used the term, which I wasn't supposed to use, but they used it, unidentified flying objects.
1: And were either... Sorry, go ahead, Clifford.
4: No, go ahead.
1: I was going to ask you whether Moondust or Operation Blue Fly, or any of the antecedents or those that came after, did they operate alongside of Project Blue Book?
4: No. Blue Book was a public information program. To be sure, Blue Book was under a directive that stated they were not to conclude, I say again, not to conclude, any UFO reported to them evaluated.
5: Please be aware that some of the programs you hear on Conspiracy Radio are from our archives. Any phone numbers, websites, or contact information referenced during broadcast may have changed or may no longer be valid.
4: Investigated by which I did not do the investigations, was of extraterrestrial origin. To be sure, the CIA and that office within the CIA, the Office of Scientific Intelligence / Office of Scientific Investigation, they were the ones that actually did the investigation, the real investigation of UFOs. And they concluded that UFOs were real, that they were, some were, of extraterrestrial origin, under intelligent control by extraterrestrials, not of this world. And in 1953, it got very, very, very close that we almost had that information break out. The director of the FBI, J. Edgar Hoover, got upset with the CIA because the Intelligence Activity Committee was very concerned about the UFOs that was being reported. On July the 19th and 20th, they picked up a UFO over Washington, D.C. It was confirmed and it was concluded this was a real solid object under intelligent control exhibiting highly advanced technologies. Then it died because it was just one UFO and it didn't get a whole lot of publicity. A week to the day later, on the evening of July 27th, the Washington, D.C. area was visited by better than 60 UFOs. They scrambled fighters to try to intercept them. They had radar plots showing that these were good, solid returns. They were making intelligent maneuvers. And the big problem was now the media is asking questions, and they had to shut the media up. So on July 29th, the Pentagon held a news conference that was trying to make it clear that no, these were nothing more than objects that was being picked up. They were fake returns. There wasn't nothing real. And this is what was being told to the public. One, two, three rooms down from where they had that conference, they were holding another conference where the members of the intelligence community was being told, hey, look, these things are real. They're serious. They seem to be under intelligent control. And if for no other reason, they could accidentally trigger a world war between the U.S. and the former Soviet states. So the whole situation is people didn't know about that. It got so serious that the Intelligence Advisory Committee met and saying, you know, we need to take this serious. There were two reports that was done that made it clear that, you know, whether you believed in UFOs or not, whether you believe they were real or not, they represented a direct physical threat to the security of the United States and that they could lead to an accidental war. And the situation was that the Air Intelligence Advisory Committee, the Intelligence Advisory Committee of the CIA, concluded there needed to be every intelligence organization within the United States government involved in getting truthful, solid information on UFOs, and not just the Air Force, which the Air Force was always trying to get out of the picture.
2: So Clifford,
4: what happened was they came to a conclusion that they needed to have a scientific committee to investigate UFOs.
2: So, Clifford.
4: Yes.
2: Yeah, when you say that, so all of these people are on top of this issue, from the very beginning. And it appears that sort of everybody's on board with this. What stopped it from coming forward back then as it's coming forward right now? The information that we've got from the Pentagon and all the U.S. Navy right now is one thing. But back then, was that a similar situation, or was it subverted in a way that it just didn't leak out or didn't get into the public domain?
4: Well, the whole situation was that it was hard to get documentation into the public hands to back up what I'm telling you right now. That information is now available, but people don't bother reading it, and they are zombie-like in that they go ahead and they're controlled. The government tells them, this is what you should believe, this is what's true. And the people believe that. If they tell them that the sky is green, then they're going to believe that, even though we know it's blue. Back in that day, people were much, much, much, much more patriotic. Blind patriotism is what we call it today. And I have a problem with blind patriotism, because when I took my oath, it said, I will defend the Constitution of the United States against all enemies, foreign and domestic. And I put my life on the line. I put my career on the line. I put the possibility of me losing my family on the line there in, 1986, because they told me to shut up and not say no more about UFOs, not to write to any members of Congress, not to go ahead and correspond with any government agencies. And I essentially said, you know what? You don't have the right. People have the right to know the truth, and I have a right to do what I'm doing. It's not a violation of any law. They relieved me of my duty. They made me undergo a psychiatric evaluation. When all that failed, they then tried to court-martial me because I was failing to comply with a lawful order. And I didn't have any lawyers on my side. As a matter of fact, some of the people in the UFO field were put it out to, and I mean, John Price is one person that was a friend of mine. If they talked to him, he had several UFO researchers saying, well, if he exposes any classified information, we will report him. And true, that's a violation of regulations, and it's also a violation of the Espionage Acts. So what I did, I tried to make sure I wasn't, you know, violating any real laws. I knew I was coming close because I wasn't talking the party line. But the whole situation is, by the grace of God, the people that really knew what I was trying to do, and a lot of people in the field at behind closed doors, actually agreed with what I was trying to do. So they sent me to advanced camp at Fort Lewis, Washington. And while I was gone, they relieved three field grade officers there at the unit that I was assigned to that was trying to do all this stuff to me.
2: And Can you tell us more about your initial overseas? Yeah, can you tell us more about your initial early childhood experiences that led you to be contacted by or implicated with the U.S. military?
4: Well, you know, I had a normal childhood all the way up to maybe, 6, 7 years old. Then I started to have some kids coming to see me about my same age, and, you know, we played together. But, you know, the situation was they were telling me, don't tell other people about us because they can't see us. And I thought, that's crazy. I can see you. And everything went good. Except when I told my mom, my dad, oh, no, these are just imaginary friends. I knew the difference between imaginary friends and what I was seeing. It was truly real. And, you know, they'd help me with my homework. And we would talk about certain, and some of the things I was wondering, gee, you know, this is way over our head. Why are they even talking about this? But at that time, to me, they were just normal school kids, just like me. Then one day, I came across this little bird that just hatched from its egg, maybe a day old or something like that, that had fallen out of its nest. It broke its beak and it was bleeding. Then I took it and I tried to heal it. I put it underneath this faucet trying to stop bleeding, and of course that killed the little bird. I felt like a cold-blooded murderer when that happened. I didn't like killing anything, period. I mean, I didn't like killing even insects.
2: And who would, right?
4: One person that I saw as a little boy, a blonde-headed boy about my age, about my size, all of a sudden he appeared in front of me, really shocked, saying, why do I feel what I feel inside of me? Why is it I want to have tears like you have in your eyes? Then I saw him turn the way he really looked, and that was the little green creature I've always known as Corona. When I saw that, scared me to death, and I knew something was terribly, terribly wrong. I ran to try to hide, and I hid behind the couch, and he showed up there. I ran and hid behind the area, the space between the refrigerator and the sink, and I felt like these little bony hands scratching me on the head. It's like saying, you can run, but you cannot hide. Then he started very carefully, very patiently, telling me, look, we have chosen you, and I will be following you throughout your life. The day you die, barring I have no accident that takes my life, I will be around to grieve your passing. But, you know, we need to get to where we understand that this isn't something that you need to be crazy about. This is something that is reality. It's going on. Then at that time now, at a very young age, about 6-7 years old, I had to make a decision to go ahead and accept what was going on in my life and learn from it or fight it, which eventually it would drive me crazy. So I chose to try to accept it and learn from it. So from that day on, I had these events, you know, going on in my life. I couldn't deny them. I mean, when I went through school, I'd even tell people about them. And, of course, they'd make fun of these things, but I could not deny it because it would be like denying myself. If they choose to believe me or not believe me, so be it. Throughout my life, that's been my attitude. But the whole situation is that I try to get in the military because I was patriotic. I love my country. My country's like, you know, God, country, and mom's apple pie. And we had the Vietnam War at its height at that time. And I had friends going in and dying because of the Vietnam War. And I felt I had an obligation to serve my country. So I went ahead and signed up for they called it the delayed entry program. And I wanted to become a helicopter pilot. So while I was still in high school, I signed up for it. They sent me to Fort Hays, Columbus, Ohio, to the MEB station there. And I underwent the physical there, and they determined at that time that I had medical problems, and I was permanently medically rejected from military service, so I was 4F. So now I knew I couldn't get in the military. I went ahead, graduated from high school there at Taze Valley, there at Asheville, Ohio. And people get Asheville and Ashland, Kentucky both mixed up, but it was Asheville, Ohio. And the high school is still there, Taze Valley High School. Then I went home. I'd been home for a little less than a month. I got a notice that they want to do a reevaluation on me. I'm sitting back, why do they want to do that? Because normally that didn't happen. If you were evaluated permanently disabled, you didn't go back for a second time. But I got it, and of course my mom didn't want me to go off to war, and I said, Mom, that's not going to happen. I'm medically rejected from military service. So I went ahead and went there. When I got there, I passed everything with flying colors except for the physical. They had a captain that was doing the evaluation of the physicals, and he was permanently there. They had a colonel that was from a hospital there in Washington, D.C., and he was visiting, and he told the captain, look, this is Friday, take your family, 4th of July weekend, by the way, take your family, go to Camden Park, which was an amusement park there in Huntington, West Virginia. I'll finish up the physicals here. He saved me to last. Then he called me and he says, I understand you really want to get in the service. And I explained to him, I felt like I really have an obligation to serve my country.
1: 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I've got to jump in here. We're going to take a quick timeout. We'll come back and we'll let you finish up on this important point. Victor Vigiani, Zealand News Network, and Clifford Stone, my guests, talking UFO crash retrieval on The Conspiracy Show. 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
1: 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And my eternal gratitude goes out to you as well. All right, Clifford, I want to move ahead just because time is tight, and I know we were in the midst of discussing how you ended up in Vietnam, despite being originally disqualified or being labeled 4F. Obviously, they wanted you there, and they were willing to move heaven and earth to do it. But I'm just wondering if we could maybe tie a quick ribbon on that and then move into your actual work in UFO retrieval.
4: Well, when I got in, I saw that there are certain things where they were trying to groom me for certain things, like at my AIT, going in for a clerk typist. Well, I got to see a typewriter one day in my AIT, which was 8 weeks. But I had details every other day, and most of those were over at the intelligence office, base intelligence office. And they had a person in there from Fort Belvoir, Virginia. And he brought up the subject of, how do you feel about UFOs? Well, my mama didn't raise any fools, so I says, I don't know, I don't really give them much thought. So I think you probably give them more thought than what you want to admit to. So he started to show me records, started to show me pictures, and I noticed they were marked with secret, top secret, then they'd have a slash, and they'd have other words following them, and at some point they could be up to 11 different words, and at that time that was perfectly okay. But I didn't know what those meant. I knew what secret meant. I knew what top secret meant, and I said, you know, sir, I don't think you should be showing this stuff to me. He says, private? I'm not showing you anything that I don't have a reason to show you. So I went ahead and graduated from AIT, went to my first unit there at Fort Belvoir, Virginia, 36 Civil Affairs Company, 96 Civil Affairs Group. The first thing I did when I got to my company, I saw my First Sergeant Weeks, and I said, sir, our First Sergeant, I think you should know, I can't type. But you're a clerk typist. I said, yes, First Sergeant, but they didn't teach me anything there. I said, no. You went there. It says here you can type 74 words per minute. I said, yes, First Sergeant, they lied. So he went in to talk to the captain. When he went and talked to the captain went over my records, and he came out and he asked me a strange question. What color of uniform do you have on there, private? And I says, well, green, sir. I mean, Army, you know. So I just want to see if he wasn't colorblind. I didn't know at the time. My DD form 4 reflected that I had enlisted 3 years into the United States Air Force. That would come back to haunt me later on. So I went ahead, and they decided, look, if you can't type, if you're not good as a clerk type, we need somebody as a unit NBC, nuclear, biological, chemical, non-commissioned officer to take care of the NBC equipment, the fuel phones, and all that. I said, okay. So they said, okay, we're going to send you to school, 3-week course to learn what you need to know about this, because it's going to be given to you as an additional duty. So I went, and when I got to the school, everything seemed normal. I mean, we learned about NBC. The only thing was out of the norm. They showed us some film, which, you know, it was more intelligence than what it would be anything to do with NBC. And they said, okay, here at 500 and some odd miles in space, this is planet Earth. And they went in, okay, this is the United States. Then they went down, this is New York City. Then they went down, this is a person sitting on a park bench in New York City, reading the newspaper. Then they went down, this is the headlines of that newspaper. All this being taken 500 plus miles in space. At that time, that type of technology wasn't supposed to exist. They never explained to us why they showed that to us. But the whole situation is, all of us that was there in my class, we all saw it. And I know not everyone was involved with UFOs, but I firmly believe, although I was never told, that this was part of my orientation to get me ready to be involved with UFOs. Now I go back to my unit. When I go back to my unit, they go ahead and we go on what's called an FTX, a field training exercise. And that was at Indiantown Gap, Pennsylvania. While we're out there, word came in that there was a crash of a Soviet fighter in that area there, and we had to go out to recover. And we were going to be the NBC B team, because they already had the A team already there, to back up the A-team. So we went ahead. I had a deuce and a half that had all my equipment in it. And there were about, what, five deuce and a halfs and three Jeeps that made the convoy when we went out there to that area. And when we went out to the area where the crash took place, I remember we went ahead. I started to set up. And they said, no, you don't have to worry about it. Said, we need you to do other things. And the guys that I met that I always, thereafter, I always called the colonel because I had a lot of contact with him. He says, son, I need you to take your Geiger counter, APD-27. I need you to go out to the berm and call back the readings that you're getting off that Geiger counter. And I said, okay, sir. And he says, every couple of feet, I need you to call back the readings. So started off normal background radiation, then I went a little higher. Then I got to the berm, to the top, and I looked down. I thought, oh, my God. This isn't a Russian craft. It was like the heel of a shoe, where the rounded part, the back of the heel, went into the ground, and there was a like a kidney-shaped door on the side of what you'd call the canopy of the craft, and halfway out was the body of what you would call a typical gray alien. And I saw what's going on there. And I immediately turned around and I said, sir, I need an officer up here. And he went ahead and says, just tell us what you're seeing, son. And I said, no, sir, you don't understand. I need an officer up here. What I'm seeing, I just can't be real. He says, just tell us what you're seeing. And finally, I started telling him what I was seeing. And I remember saying, do you believe me? And he says, yes, son, come on back down. I went back. They made me sit in the back of the deuce and a half. And I didn't have no field phones connected up like I had at the training site that I was at initially. I just sat back there, and I monitored the two PRIC-25 radios I had. And I watched. They came in. They had a crane lift up the craft itself, put it back on what we call a low boy, covered it with a canvas, took it out. Then I saw three stretchers, and they had three bodies on them. And what people don't understand, you, even after death, you can pick up on things. Like these entities would say, they have families just like us. And they were recalling that they were no longer going to see their families again. And other things, you know, I'm thinking, how do I get this stuff out of my mind? How is it I'm picking this up? This can't be real. Anyhow, I went back, and no one even debriefed me on that. It was like it was nothing that happened. Then it was about a month or so later, a friend of mine that went to NBC school with me, his name was Jack, I can't remember his last name, but when I went to NBC school, my return ticket to my unit, it came up missing, and, you know, I didn't have a lot of money, so I didn't know I was going to get back to my unit. Anyhow, Jack says, that's okay, I got my vehicle, and I'll take you.
1: Clifford, I got to jump in here. Again, excuse the interruption. We'll take a quick timeout, come back. Clifford Stone, UFO Crash Retrievals with Victor Vigiani right here on The Conspiracy Show. Keep it right where you have it. Back with more.
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1: Welcome back. Clifford, I want to move ahead if we can. I know we didn't finish up on that last point, but the time is tight, and we'll have to have you back on again for the full 2 hours. But I wanted just to get Victor Vigiani in here, maybe perhaps to discuss another crash, UFO crash. Victor?
2: Yeah. Okay, sir. Thanks, Richard. Clifford, you and I have spoken a couple of times, was in the past week or so, and your emotional response to all of this has been extremely intense. But one of the things that has perplexed me that you mentioned, and you mentioned it twice in our conversations previously, was that I'm not sure how many intelligence agencies were involved, but you indicated to me that there is some sort of contract or agreement. And this is very disturbing. I don't want to play it down at all. But there is some sort of agreement between intelligence agencies in the U.S. intelligence service and there's some sort of agreement as to the return of bodies of crashed vehicles, and these people come back and return them. What is that all about?
4: There exists an understanding, I'll put it that way, between us and our visitors, that their dead will be returned to them because they have reverence for their dead just like we have reverence for our dead. So just like the ones that got killed here in Roswell, New Mexico,
2: mm-hmm.
4: there was an agreement that the bodies would be returned to the cultures from which they came from. And that took place at a place they called it the Dark Side of the Moon, mm-hmm. there at White Sands Missile Range, right outside of Alamogordo, New Mexico. The whole situation is that people think, okay, they were sent to Wright-Patterson. They may have been, because it was a week or two later that this took place. The exchange took place where the bodies were returned. But they think, okay, we go ahead and we do autopsies on these bodies. We don't do autopsies. But the whole situation is we realize that we don't understand the internal mechanism of these entities. So we try to get to the point where we understand. So we do what is called dissections, where we understand, oh, this is how this works in our visitors. This is how this works in our visitors. But because there are several species, when I got out, I knew the existence of 57. And that was because of a medical book that the medical team had on the there with the UFO crash recoveries. So if there were entities that were injured, we could render first aid till they got a medical unit there that could go ahead and do better.
2: Right.
4: And the closest I came to getting killed with this, it was in 1969 there at Fort Belvoir, Virginia. They took me to this location, which had a little building way out in the middle of nowhere. And they told me, okay, we have one of the visitors there. He's our guest. I go there. And when I go there, we go ahead. We have to walk through the fence, and they have guards there. Get back. There's this field desk and a chair. And one of the entities is sitting there, and he's looking down. And he looks up at me. And it's like you hear a voice, but it's in your mind. And he looked up at me and says, I am afraid. And, you know, I feel the emotions he's feeling. And I don't know how to explain that. But I said, what can I do? He says, my people are coming to get me. They don't want to hurt no one here.
2: Say that again, my people.
4: Inside,
2: say that again, my people, what?
4: Here. Okay. Unless you can help to get me out in an open area. So I went ahead, talked to a friend of mine, Spec by Warwick. I said, you need to put some wire cutters out by the back, the fence out there, so I can go ahead and use them later on. And he says, what are you going to do? I said, you don't need to know that. So I convinced everyone that the entity wanted to tell me something and show me something. There can't be any people there. The guy always called the colonel. He is a little leery, but finally he went ahead, well, you know, where am I going to go? So he went ahead, took everyone out. When everyone went out, I took our visitor, took him to the back, and I started to clip like crazy to make a hole in that fence. And we got a hole in it, and I put him through it.
6: 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Question everything.
4: Then I heard people come out and saying, halt, halt, halt, stop, I will shoot, stop, I will shoot. And I mean the loudest clacking I've ever heard in my life, where they were locking and loading rounds. And I knew that night I was going to die. But anyhow, no one shot. All of a sudden, there was a craft overhead. It shined down a big bright light, I think pretty much blinded everyone. Mm-hmm. And it went on, lasted 2 or 3 seconds, then went off, and our visitor was gone. He was in the craft. Then, of course, my guy always called the colonel. We went back up. He's chewing me out big time. Everyone says, well, you should have been court-martialed. You should have been. Well, maybe I would, but there'd be a whole lot of things people would be asking about. How can I be court-martialed helping a non-existent entity escape? But I went there, and he said, you know, you should have let me know what was going on. I said, I couldn't. You brought me here, and you said, this entity was our guest. We were treating him like a prisoner, and we had armed guards with weapons loaded. If he tried to make any move to escape, we would have shot and killed him. That's not a guest. Anyhow, we talked about that, and we had other discussions about it later on. I think there was other protocol that was made up to where we would no longer treat them like they were captives, that they would really be treated more like guests, and we'd try to get through to where we could do something for them.
1: Right. Clifford, I've got a break here in about 30 seconds, but very, very quickly, could you tell me what he looked like, this entity?
4: Yeah, he was on a typical gray, but he was a little more than 4 foot tall, and he had cold black eyes. But it was like I could go ahead look in his eyes, and I could feel the warmth of his, for lack of a better term, spirit. He didn't want it to hurt anybody, but he had this fear of not seeing his family no more. And
1: all right,
4: I couldn't identify with that at the time. But less
1: sure.
4: than a year later, I could, because I was in Vietnam, and we were in the pitch of several different battles. So,
1: all right, Clifford, I've got to take a quick time out. We'll come back. One segment remains. Clifford Stone, Victor Vigiani, right here on The Conspiracy Show. Stay with us.
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1: Clifford, before I throw it back to Victor Vigiani, I just wanted to ask you, because you have such a vast collection of government documents related to this issue, do you have photographs or film footage, video footage of any of these entities that you're not able to release? Clifford,
4: did you hear me? If I answer that question truthfully, it puts me in harm's way.
1: Hopefully
4: you can understand what I'm trying to say there. But I will say you this. In 73, we went out to a field where there's allegedly a craft. When we got there, there's no craft, but there are all kinds of strange rocks out there. We formed a skirmish line. We were told to go and pick up any of the objects we find to be very, very strange. I went ahead as I'm going through. I knew that this time I was planning to get out of the Army for good. But, I mean, with all the events that happened in my life, I didn't know how I could ever explain this to people. Even though some of my friends, I showed them, I'm about to say what you were asking, I showed them pictures, I showed them documents, but I had permission to do that. So now they knew, even though I sounded crazy when I was a kid in high school, now they knew I was working with it officially, and I had the documentation to prove it. One of the photo albums I had, as a matter of fact, was from Kodak, I think, and it was called Blue Book, which I thought was ironic. But I went ahead and I'm thinking, okay, you know, and I wasn't supposed to keep any of that stuff, but I thought, I got to have something. Oh, these rocks were highly unusual. Never seen anything like them in my life, and never seen anything like them afterwards. But I thought, if I get one of these, I can prove to people that I was involved in something. So I picked one up, put it in my boot, and left the field there. As we returned back to my unit, I started to worry about it, thinking, you know what? This is so sensitive. They thought that I had this. They would probably go so far to take my life to make sure it doesn't get out in the public. So I kept it, and I had people didn't even know they were my friends, that held on to this rock for me. And I didn't say anything about it until about a year or two ago. Then I brought it out. And some of the people that I brought it out to, they went out, they tested it. Gaia, they had some equipment that they tested there, and they found that it would actually reverse magnetic fields. It would go ahead and be magnetic at times, then it would be non-magnetic. And at least three people told me that they felt that this rock had a personality of its own, but it had high strangeness. My friend from Bulgaria, he would have to tell you he thought there was things strange about it too. He also ran tests the same way. We hit it with a magnet. It showed to be magnetic. Then all of a sudden, it wasn't magnetic anymore. We checked the magnet that we used out. The magnet itself was no longer magnetic. And it would change the magnetic fields. Where it was a north-south magnetic field, it reversed it to a south-north magnetic field. It would make a compass spin like it's going crazy. But, yeah, I have that. And I do have some photographs. And I'll tell you right now, I have some lectures from Dr. J. Allen Hynek where it makes it clear he believed UFOs were real. And there's slides of that. If I don't get those converted into something else soon, they're going to be lost to prosperity forever. And I think that because these are really important to future generations so they can understand that this great man, who for the longest of time felt that UFOs would go the way of the sea serpent, stepped back and finally said, you know, we have to start listening to these people and not saying they're all crazy. Something's going on.
1: All right, I want to throw it back over to Victor here.
2: Yeah, Clifford, you and I spoke earlier, and it's really a very devastating revelation to me that you indicated to me that in the last few minutes that we have that intelligence agencies within the United States have contracted with extraterrestrial races to return these bodies or injured ETs to their original planet. Now, please explain how that might work and how that reality can possibly be expected to be understood by the general public.
4: Well, exactly how it works, I wasn't involved in the internal network of that. But the whole situation is, like, if we're on our way to a crash site,
2: mm-hmm.
4: actually this happened in November 1963, an incident right out there at

0: back underneath, it started to sway, like it was still like an old leaf being blown by the wind, and was lifted up until it was totally out of sight. That right there, they launch rescue teams, just like if we have a plane crash in the wilderness, we go looking for that aircraft and for survivors. They do the same thing. And one thing that people need to understand, they are highly evolved and intellectual creatures. They aren't, you know, monkeys out in the jungle.
1: Right.
0: And all too often, you know, we say, oh, well, you know, they crash. They don't really care what happens. Well, no, they do.
1: Mm-hmm.
0: I had a little, and a person very close to me, and you know of her, she'd have to tell you her story. But I had a little crystal, and I could hold that in my hand. I could see three-dimensional structures and everything, which if I would think about it and made it show up, dealing with their own planet. And other things is you become, I guess they call it, like being a sensitive. When I worked at Job Corps, I could pick up things with my kids out there. And they always said, they said that I was a sensitive and called me something else. Because they knew I had this, and I'm going to call it a gift. A lot of people would call it a curse. But they said, well, why don't you go buy lottery numbers and win money? And I made it clear to them, you know what? This right here is a gift where I can help you people. I can't make myself rich. I can't do anything to improve myself. But the situation is, when things are happening, I can help you. And I had one young lady one night, she was going to kill herself. I was at home. It was my day off. I couldn't escape that she was going to kill herself. So I went ahead and I went out to work. And, you know, the security guards are, well, everything's okay. Don't worry about it, Tony. Well, we went looking, and we went by the female dorm, and she was sitting out at the smoke shack, and something told me I need to stop talking to her. So I went and talked to her. Mom didn't want to take her back. Dad didn't want to take her back. She had no place to go. In a week, she was going to be graduating from the center.
1: And we've got about a minute here, Clifford. I'm sorry to rush you. We've got about a minute here.
0: Okay, I gave her my phone. She went ahead, called her grandma. Grandma was going to take her. So I helped pay for her to get to her grandma. The next day I came in, she told me, says, you didn't even, was working yesterday. Why did you come in? And she told me, you knew I was going to kill myself last night. I says, yeah, I heard that. She says, you know how you tell me that you feel guilty every day of your life because other people died in Vietnam and you lived. Have you ever thought maybe God spared you so He knew when you got here with us, you would help us? And she said, I asked God last night for help, and He didn't come. I turned to her and I smiled, and I said, you know, God was busy. So in His stead, He sent me. And, you know, the girl now, she's married, she has two children, and she's told her whole family about that night.
1: Clifford, it's a remarkable story. Thank God you were there. And thank you so much for hanging out this last hour. We're going to have you back on and delve into this further, but really appreciate your time. Clifford Stone, thank you so much.
0: Thank you, sir. And forgive me for getting emotional, but you know what? When you live this stuff, it's part of your life.
1: I can tell. The emotion is raw.
0: Sure.
1: That definitely just adds to your credibility. Thank you again, Clifford. Victor, always a pleasure. Thank you.
2: Yes, it's been great, and glad to contribute.
1: Victor Vigiani, Zealand News Network. My thanks to Ryan and Carlos. Back next week with Jerome Corsi. The plan to remove remove Donald Trump from the presidency, and Norman Traversi. We'll talk about his private prosecution against Prime Minister Justin Trudeau. Until then, don't be afraid. There's nothing concealed that won't be revealed, and nothing hidden that won't be made known. What you hear in the dark, speak in the light. What I say in a whisper, proclaim from the housetops. Move over, Aphrodite, I'm coming home. Or at least up the stairs. Good night.

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1: Break. We are going to an undisclosed location, yes, and we're not telling anyone where we're going. So we're going, won't be bothered by pesky emails or telephones or anything else. However, we will be running reruns for the next couple of weeks, and our good friend producer Rick, I'm sure, will pick something which will be tantalizing. Lots to go over. We've got Chief Joseph Riverwind tonight talking about his groundbreaking book, That's What the Old Ones Say. We'll also be talking about Nephilim Mounds 3. But before I bring Chief Joseph Riverwind on the show, I'm just outraged, completely outraged. And it's just, this is the blog tomorrow. It'll be my last blog before I go on vacaciones, as they say, down south of the border. I hope you are going to go down to the, as they say, vacaciones. With lots of Frito-Lay for you. So I'm sure I'll get all sorts of hate mail on that. L.A.
2: Marzulli's doing those weird voices again, and now he's doing some accents. I'm not going to listen to this show anymore. I've just about had it.
1: So anyway, folks, there you have it. I am outraged. I shouldn't be goofing around like this because, as we all know, anybody who's on the Internet, Cecil the Lion was gunned down, or actually shot with a crossbow, and then hunted for hours, and the idiot dentist shot him with a rifle. Okay, I get it. It's a tragedy. I totally get it. You know, I get it. But here's the deal. Where's the outrage in our stupid media when you've got Planned Parenthood, okay, crushing the skulls of unborn infants in their mother's wombs? Where is the outrage? And then selling the body parts. Are you kidding me? Are you kidding me? This is where we are as a culture. And our idiots in the weasel in the media, the left-wing, lamestream media, the distraction of the week is Cecil the Lion. Look, I get it. I get it. It's a noble beast. I get it. I get it. I get it. I get it. I get it. But it pales in comparison with what Planned Parenthood and these idiots in Washington are trying to cram down our throats, and the ridiculous left-wing media that we have that controls the news that we get, that manages the agenda. And what's interesting to me, ladies and gentlemen, is already, according to statistics, there's been more time given to Cecil the Lion in the first 24 hours than there was with the Planned Parenthood story. Where is the outrage in this country? Where is it? Where is the outrage in this country? The selling of human body parts. 90,000 African American babies were murdered in their mother's wombs last year. 90,000. When you go back and look at Planned Parenthood and the beginnings, the nascent beginnings of Planned Parenthood under Sanger, she was a eugenist. She believed in certain races were more evolved than other races. And when you go back and look at the literature, and what Planned Parenthood was brought in to do was to cull the population of the races that she deemed inferior. Of course, you don't hear about that, but that's true. Just look it up on the internet. Go to WikiLeaks, or I'm sorry, go to Wikipedia, or just Google that. You know, the history of Planned Parenthood. And read it from their side, and then read it from the other side, the expose side. And you'll see exactly what's going on. Folks, this is how far down the rabbit hole we are in this country. 1 billion abortions worldwide, and now they go in and they laugh about it and talk about pulling legs out and livers out. And, oh, you know, don't crush the skull, whatever you do. I mean, are you kidding me? Are you flipping kidding me? Every single member in Congress should be forced to watch what a real abortion looks like. And if any of them could sit there and not regurgitate their lunch, their two or three martini lunch, good luck. Good luck. In my opinion, it is a Luciferian blood sacrifice, ritualistic. There's no difference between what's happening here and what happened thousands of years ago with Moloch. That's where we are. I'm going to read this. This is from the blog. I think you'll find it really interesting. The title of this blog was, "This is how far down the rabbit hole we are." A bronze Baphomet, which depicts Satan as a goat-headed figure surrounded by two children. Satanic Temple. Commentary analysis by your intrepid host, L.A. Marzulli. We have crossed lines as a nation, and I believe is about to be judged. I believe America, let me start that again. We have crossed lines as a nation, and I believe America is about to be judged. We have turned our back on the God of our fathers. Think about that, folks. We have turned our back on the God of our fathers. We have killed the unborn in record numbers and called evil good and good evil. The liberal left tells us we should accept gay marriage, partial birth abortion, and the selling of baby parts from those abortions, meanwhile scoffing at anyone who holds a biblical worldview. The unveiling of the statue in Detroit is just another indication of how far down the rabbit hole we really are. Can we fix this? Can our nation turn to God so he can heal us? Sure, we can, but I would posit that we may be so far down the rabbit hole that we're way past the point of doing that. Can there be a revival, a winning of lost souls, a transformation of drug addicts and those steeped in sexual sin? Of course there can. However, so much of the church has been silent about the recent events of our Supreme Court, who voting along ideological lines is force-feeding gay marriage, excuse me, down our throats. The video above, and you can go back and link to this yourself and watch it. I'm showing this video because it's extremely powerful. It's from Pastor John Kilpatrick of In His Presence Church, where with Perry Stone, I spoke two times over this past week, and Peggy and I were warmly received. And we had the highest amount of viewers in the history of the church's live streaming. However, folks, I got to tell you, Jonathan Kahn's on tonight. I'm sure he's going to break that record. This video is very clear that America is an apostate nation. We need revival. We need a move with the spirit of a living God to sweep the rubbish from the hearts and minds of the people. We must pray for it. Closing today's post, there are millions of Christians in this country who are fed up with the weasels in Washington, the politically correct press, and the liberal gay agenda. At the moment, there is no movement, but as I wrote about last week in a blog about the Donald, it is plain to see that the reason Trump is surging in the polls is that he has hit a nerve. Many Americans believe they don't have a voice anymore, and Trump is representing some of us. Cruz stood up against the weasel McConnell, publicly calling him a liar. He was reprimanded by the good old boy network of career politicians in Washington. But Cruz is calling a spade a spade. Judgment is coming in this nation, ladies and gentlemen. Perhaps it is already here, as we see record drought in California, and we know that the God of the Bible has withheld rain in the past. We see plagues of insects over Texas, earthquakes rumbling in places like Oklahoma, where they were a rarity only a few years ago. We see record snowfall and record cold temperatures, record heat waves, and then there's the die-off of the bees, fish, and animals. God will not be mocked. What was written will come to pass. What was foretold will unfold. And that's the blog. Folks, all I can tell you is, you know, I look at what's going on in America and on the planet. I look at Jade Helm and I wonder, what's really happening. I look at the Shemitah, which Jonathan Cahn is talking about, today, actually, at the Church of His Presence. And I'm just appalled at what I see. I mean, I really am. I am just absolutely flabbergasted at the lack of outrage by most Americans, at the fact that most of the Christian churches throughout America won't even address any of this stuff, won't even talk. We don't want to, L.A., we don't want to offend anyone now, do we? We just can't offend anyone at all here. We have to keep it nice and mellow. Seeker-friendly. We want a safe landing place for our people, L.A. Safe, safe, safe landing place for our people. And these subjects are just too controversial, L.A. So you're just way over the top here. You need to maybe just get out of here. That's what you need to do, okay, buddy?
3: Anyway, folks, I just want to let you know that this is, think about it. Bafoma statues being unveiled in Detroit, senators standing up on the side of Planned Parenthood, a judge forbidding any more of these, we can't have these videos, we're going to have to ban the videos, no more releasing of these videos, they're just too controversial. Whatever happened to freedom of speech? And then, of course, the White House siding with Planned Parenthood. Surprise, surprise, surprise. I mean, are you kidding me? Are you kidding me? That's where we are in 2015. The church dithers, argues about when we get raptured, argues about, well, you only can read the King James Bible, L.A. Other Bible translations are not good enough. Argue about whether the Seafarer Bible. I had an interview or an email this week from someone, just scathing rebuttal of the Seafarer Bible. Has the person ever read it? And I just turned it right over to the publisher and had the publisher address them, one-on-one. This is where we are.
1: King James only, L.A. King James only.
3: It's insane. It's insane. So let me get this straight. All the Greek Orthodox, all the Russian Orthodox, all the Catholics who have their Bibles, everybody else is nutso except the King James, right? Are you aware, folks, how many translations are really out there? Why not look at all of them? I start with the King James, but then I move maybe, if I'm really looking at something, I move to the interlinear. What's wrong with that? I mean, this is the kind of nonsense that's in the church. Are we pre, mid, or post? How about we just look at the sign of the times and realize we are deep, deep, deep down the rabbit hole? And while we're playing church and doing all this nonsense, the world's going to hell in a handbasket. 1 billion abortions worldwide, and now we've got the Bafoment statue being unveiled in Detroit. And here's something else, and I wrote about this again in the blog. Lights in Japan, lanterns, weather balloons, birds, UFOs. You look at the clip. I posted it on the blog, www.lamarzulli.wordpress.com. You tell me what we're looking at. UFOs are real, burgeoning. They're not going away. The phenomena continues. The phenomena continues. Week after week, year after year, Paul Hellyer states, UFOs are as real as the airplanes flying overhead, and the people of the world have a right to know. That's where we are. Folks, you're listening to Acceleration Radio. I am your flummoxed and vexed host tonight, L.A. Marzulli. Keep it right here as we will bring Chief Joseph Riverwind, author of That's What the Old Ones Say. We'll talk about the book, the man, the coming up of the Nephilim Mounds 3 conference with Russ Dizdar, Fritz Zimmerman, Gary Stearman, Chief Joseph Riverwind, and yours truly. We'll see you right here at the other side of the break. 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

0: And we're back, ladies and gentlemen. I'm your intrepid host, L.A. Marzulli. You're listening to the Fringe Radio Network. let me start that one. It's a proof that you can't do two things at once. You can't be flapping your mouth and trying to read something at the same time. It's not going to work. And that's what I just did. Let me try that again, folks. You're listening to the Acceleration Radio on the Fringe Radio Network. I'm your intrepid host, L.A. Marzulli, using my ridiculous radio voice. Thank you for tuning in. But, folks, hopefully, I just want to let you know a couple of things here. Last year, on August 2nd, my father passed away. He was 93 years old due to complications of Alzheimer's. It was a long, slow decline. Any of you who have had a loved one go from Alzheimer's, it's just really horrible. But it was good that he left. I was actually there 2 days, actually 24 hours before he left, and gave him permission to leave. But we were scheduled to go on vacation then, and of course we didn't go. My mother has been living with us for the last year, and we are now taking 2 weeks off. So it's been 2 years. Peggy and I are just really road weary. We've been on the road a lot, almost twice a month, lots of airplane rides. I just want to let you folks know that keep us in our prayers, or keep us in your prayers. And we're taking a couple of weeks off for some badly needed rest. But you know what, folks? I just want to say this before I bring Chief Joseph in. The only way, I mean, you can go to a desert island and relax for 2 weeks, but refreshment comes from Yehovah. Refreshment comes from the God of the universe. And yeah, I'm going to take some time off, and I'm not blogging, I'm not looking at the internet, throwing my phone away, the whole deal. I get that. Just play a lot of golf and just, you know, go swimming, that whole thing. I get it. But refreshment, true relaxation, true refreshment, getting my energy back comes from the God of the universe. So that's what I'm going to go with. Anyway, folks, just give a warm welcome to Chief Joseph Riverwind, my friend and colleague in this all this Nephilim Giant stuff that we've been doing. Chief Joseph, welcome to Acceleration Radio.
1: Hi, Karaya. Good evening. Good evening, L.A. And I find it very interesting that the radio station is called Fringe, which I like that. Are those buckskin fringes?
0: And we're already rolling out the humor here. I love it. I have a question for you.
1: Yes, absolutely.
0: First of all, explain to the folks who are not familiar with you why you are a Tiano war chief, how you received that honor, and just tell us a little bit about yourself and who you are.
1: All right. My people are Arawak, the Taino people. We are the tribe of first contact, the first ones to be called Indian, and basically we're the ones who discovered Columbus wandering lost in the ocean, because we all know that he didn't discover anything. We were already here. So my people inhabited the Caribbean islands and Florida in 1492, which was at the time of contact. And there's many of us still around today, and many descendants of the Taino people. I was given the title of war chief. I served in the U.S. Army. I'm a military veteran, and it's something that the clan brothers get together after they review all the candidates for that position within the tribe, and the clan brothers make the decision on who's to take that title and that responsibility, which it is for life, and then it's presented to the principal chief, and then the ceremony is done in public and in front of the community. So that's like real short in a nutshell. I also have some Sephardic heritage from Spain. So that's why I tell people, being Native American and having Jewish blood, that makes me a bargain hunter gatherer.
0: Wow. You've got a book, which we're carrying in our bookstore, and we've been selling these. They've been flying off our shelves like hotcakes. We actually can't keep up with them. We keep reordering from you, which is just fantastic. And it's called, I remember when you showed it to me, before it was published. And the title of the book is That's What the Old Ones Say. And tell us why you decided to write the book and basically what the book is about. Just sort of give us a rough overview, then we'll jump in.
1: Well, LA, one of the main reasons that that I wrote it was, you know, the creator. You know, when I say the creator, there's only one, and I explain a lot about that in the book, which one of the purposes is to really dispel a lot of the stereotypical myths and legends of First Nations people. You know, that we all worship rocks and wolves and, you know, the whole Pocahontas fantasy type of scenario. We're very much a very real people, and it really differed based on the tribes. For example, like in my tribe, our people, the name for God was Yah or Yaya, which means the supreme spirit of spirits. My wife's people, she's a Cherokee descendant, you know, their ancient name for God is Yohewa. And in our songs, you know, you hear the name Yahweh being sung. And, you know, and what does Romans 1:20 tell us? That the Lord has shown himself to every nation of the earth in things seen and unseen, therefore man is without excuse. So we very much knew who God was, the creator, not just from our oral tradition, but also, you know, from seeing what he made. And we were and still are caretakers of the earth, but not ones that worshipped it. But again, that's not speaking for all tribes, because many different tribes had different beliefs.
0: You know, there's an interesting, there's a lot of interesting stories in the book, and that's what we want to get into. But what's amazing, and I've run into this, and I know you know this too, we've discussed this off the record a few times when just the two of us were, you know, together and sort of on the trail of the Nephilim. But we know that most anthropologists and most archaeologists do not consider the oral tradition by First Nation people to be valid. And what's amazing about this is that these stories have been passed down over the generations. Tell us how you collected some of these stories, which basically comprise the book.
1: Well, L.A., when, you know, my father was a pastor for 30 years, and I stepped away, you know, walked away from everything because I couldn't reconcile in my own heart the things that were done in the name of God, in the name of Christianity, to our people. And that root of bitterness really, really extended out, especially towards the Spanish. And that the process, you know, here I am in my own wisdom deciding, well, you know what, forget this. Forget the quote-unquote white man's God, which obviously we both know is not the white man's God.
0: It's not the white man's God.
1: Right, yeah, he's the God of every nation, tribe, and tongue.
0: Absolutely, sure
1: is. And Yeshua, Jesus, was a very tribal man. He's from the tribe of Judah, you know, the clan of David, the Jewish people being, you know, very tribal. So in my own wisdom, I decided to step away. I was going to go to the traditional ways of my tribe. And during that time, I was traveling across the country. I was in the service. And just those divine appointments, you know, looking back now, knowing those were divine appointments, where I would get to sit at the feet of elders and listen to different stories from different elders and holy men from different tribes, holy men and women, Cheyenne, Arapaho, Navajo, Cherokee, Creek. So I was able to hear a lot of the stories, and the more I kept hearing some of these stories that weren't told outside of the ceremonial grounds, you know, stories of like when Creator came to a man named Nua and told him to build a large canoe because the earth was going to be covered in water as a form of destroying the giant tribes that were just absolutely eradicating our people. You know, so I'm hearing these stories that are pre-missionary contact that line up with the biblical narrative that I'd grown up, you know, also as well as reading. So during that period of getting all that information and really tying it together and realizing, you know, there's a deep-rooted connection here. The enemy has really worked, even though my people had visions and we had prophecies of things to come. The oral tradition is really what kept a lot of our people full of hope, even with the end-time prophecies. But the oral tradition is not something like we're like the telephone game where you tell somebody the thing and then the next person tells it and changes a word and another person changes a sentence, and by the time you're done, it's a completely different story. And that's what I learned when I was taking anthropology and archaeology at Mercer University. That's how the oral tradition is often viewed, not by all, but by some in academia. But what they don't understand that culturally, a story keeper or a storyteller is one who's raised from birth to memorize the stories word for word and not a word can be taken away and not a word can be added. So when these stories are told in the traditional manner, they're told exactly the same way they would have been told 500 years ago or more.
0: And that, of course, is absolutely fascinating. And I, with all due fairness to academics who may be listening to the show, there has been recently, among some anthropologists and some archaeologists, the light bulb has gone off, and they've gone back to First Nation people and asked to hear the oral traditions. I remember one of my first exposures to this was by a past Pueblo Native American, Robert Mirabal. And I use his clip, and I actually did an interview with him for On the Trail of the Nephilim, Volume 1, and use his clip at different conferences. And it's incredible because he's talking about, you know, they say a long time ago, the sons of God came from the stars, saw the men and women of Earth, fell in love with them. I mean, it's right out of Genesis 6. And I remember asking him, where did you hear this? You know, where did this story originate from? And he said, well, my grandfather told it to me. Well, where did he hear it? Well, his grandfather told him, and back and back and back it goes. So basically, what you're telling me is that's what the old ones say is a compilation of stories that you have heard over the years, and you just decided to write them down, correct?
1: Right. That is a portion of it. One in showing people, especially in the church, that we very much did know who God was and understood him, you know, through his creation, often through visions and dreams and prophecies that were given to our people. But also as a tool of reconciliation and bridge building, not only between the church and First Nations people, because there's a 500-year root of bitterness that has set in with Native Americans. And, you know, just much like with our Jewish brothers and sisters, you know, the things that were done in the name of the cross or in the name of Christianity. And so I really wanted to bring a reconciliation as well with this book, and healing for our own people, you know, basically saying, look, you know, my people were the first to be enslaved. We were the first to be, you know, whipped, beaten, all the atrocities that we hear about. That was us. That was the Taino, the Arawak people. And if I can forgive those things and be healed from that, and step into the destiny the Creator has for me and for First Nations, which are starting to awaken, just like Billy Graham had prophesied. We're seeing it happen. We just got back from the White Earth Reservation, where there was a powerful move of God there, Strawberry Lake Christian Retreat Center, and it's something that my wife and I have been praying for almost a decade, is for that awakening to take place. But it won't take place until we heal in our hearts and can reconcile with our European brothers and sisters with true forgiveness and repentance.
0: There were prophecies that you and I have discussed, and I remember one of the very first emails that you answered, you know, because we kind of went back and forth a few times and kept missing each other, and then you wrote and said that it's time, because the days of the fire are coming, and it's time to start, you know, to tell what we know. And I was just—I mean, when I got that, I mean, I don't mind saying this. I mean, I wept openly. I was just blown away by hearing that, and then really being trusted with your friendship, and being, you know, told some of these stories, and some of them, of course, are still not written down. I mean, you and I both know that. Right. But I mean, that was amazing. Tell us about the days of fire and what that means.
1: Well, to really understand the end prophecies. I'll also share with you some of the beginning prophecies. You know, like my people were, we knew that Guamikanas, which means covered like turtles, pale-faced bearded men, would come to our shores in three strange war canoes, and that they would bring a change of life, you know, forever to our people. But also that talking leaves would come with these pale-faced bearded men. Oh. And there was a young man named Bartolomé de las Casas, who was a Catholic priest. And he stepped off one of those ships with the talking leaves, which was the Bible. You know, the paper not only being made of trees, but it's the word of the Creator. It speaks. You know, so they were talking leaves to our people. And in the same manner that we knew of these things to come, we also were told of things that are yet to come. You know, our traditional stories talk about how Creator had destroyed the earth with water already. That there was an immersion of water and that there's still another immersion to come, and this one's going to be a fire, because fire purifies, and the Creator's going to purify the earth once again. There's going to be almost like a reset button that's hit. But before that, there's so many things that will lead up to, and things that are signs to show us, okay, we are living in these times of these prophecies.
0: You and I discussed this one story, and I don't think it made it into the book. It's been a while since I read it, and I sort of did a little refresher here, but I want to ask you about this. You told me a story about the red-haired cannibalistic giants, which took place, you know, hundreds of years ago. And I believe it was in the northeastern part of the country, I think up around New York State, where two tribes got together and went up against these giants. Tell us about that, please.
1: You're referring to a Mohawk story
0: that I
1: heard when I was in the military, and it was from I heard it from a fellow soldier who was of the Mohawk Nation, and he had shared with me a story that his grandfather had shared with him, and we got on the subject of giants one evening, which always, you know, really fascinated me, because just the church just wouldn't answer my questions about them.
0: Wow.
1: You know, even though I knew, I was like, hey, these are in our people's stories. These are, you know, in the oral tradition of many First Nations tribes. But it was always, oh, don't worry about that. Don't look at that. Or just, you get the blank stare. Stay away from that. You don't need to know about these things. But we do. We're, you know, scripture tells us my people die for their lack of knowledge. And we need to know. You know, we need to seek that knowledge. Because Yeshua said, as in the days of Noah. You know, that would be a sign of when he's close to coming back. And so, in that story that my friend shared with me, there were these tribes of giants that would absolutely just wreak havoc and terror all along the East Coast, specifically on the other side of the Allegheny Mountains. Mm-hmm. And the Allegheny is the actual name of this giant tribe, the specific one. And they lived on the opposite side of the river. And so all the Iroquois Nation, they came together and they held a war council. And when they held this war council, it was to see who would be brave enough to go scout out the giant's village and to see if they, you know, what their defenses were, how could they defeat them, because these things, these giants were brutal. I mean, you're talking, you know, not just 9 feet tall, but, you know, I mean, a war lance, you know, that could be anywhere from the half just being 8 foot, you know, to 10 foot, not including the lance itself. You know, these were big, big guys, 12 foot, you know, 14 foot tall. And they would regularly come into the villages, they would plunder, they would eat, they would take the children, the women, they would just devour, and they were cannibalistic. They would just bite the head off of a person and drink their blood. So they caused a lot of terror amongst the people. When they had the war council of the Iroquois Nation, there were two, the Huron and the Mohawk, who said, you know, we're not afraid. We'll go and we'll scout out these villages. And so they went, they sent out two scouts, and they came back and said, you know, these giants are tremendous, they're monstrous, they're bigger than we are, better equipped than we are, but with the Creator on our side, we can take them, you know, we can defeat them. And so that ensued, you know, a great battle that took place, you know, between the Mohawk and the Huron and this specific Allegheny tribe. And as a commemorative, a wampum belt was created. And this wampum belt, it was the written history of a lot of the Iroquoian tribes in the Northeast. That's how they would record their history. And this wampum belt recorded that the Huron and the Mohawk would forever be at peace, because they were the only two who trusted and went and fought against the giants. And from what I was told, that wampum belt still exists.
0: Wow.
1: You know, with all due respect to the Mohawk people, you know, we don't know who has it, you know, where it is, and it's not really, you know, for us to know, but it does still exist, that wampum belt, as well as many others detailing a lot of these stories.
0: Chief Joseph, how far back does that go? I mean, any idea, was there a date on that, when that battle took place?
1: You know, the closest that I can remember from memory, when that story was told to me, was, you know, thousands and thousands of summers ago, which would mean, you know, more than 2,000, but anywhere between 2,000 and 3,000.
0: That's incredible.
1: Years. Yeah.
0: That's just incredible. You will be speaking at the Nephilim Mounds 3 conference along with Russ Dizdar, Fritz Zimmerman, Gary Stearman, and myself. What are you going to bring to the table? Because we're really excited about that.
1: Well, I've got some surprises. As I've been doing some research, you know, about, you know, our people call them the star people, and you know how they fell from the heavens and they took the women. Also, you know, really one of the things I really want to really show is that, you know, before 1492, there was a lot of civilization here. There was a lot of trade going on between other nations that does not fit the history books, but yet archaeological evidence speaks otherwise. And also, I want to shed light on some of the connections of these Nephilim, of these star people, and the legacy that's been left behind here. You know, because our people know of different places that are, for lack of a better word, I've heard some people say stargates, I've heard some people say star portals. You know, some tribes call them windows to the spirit world. And they're all across this country. And a lot of people in the New Age movement are sensitive to that, you know, being led with dark powers. And they're starting to open these things, which is, you know, one of the incredible things about that whole Ouija board going across the country. You know, those things open doors. And the more that people are stepping into that, we want to really share with people some of the Native American myths, you know, quote unquote, and some of the legends of, you know, how the shapeshifters, what they have to do, you know, with modern culture today, and how that's opening doors in the spiritual realms with our youth.
0: So, you know, and we've talked about this too off the record. Many of the tribes, let's say on the East Coast, had a knowledge of Creator, and they called him Yehovah or Yah. Whereas some of the tribes out west did not. Explain that to us.
1: Well, like I said, I don't speak for all the nations, you know, for all the tribes, each having their own histories and stories. Sure. But these are nations and tribes that have one common thread, being that they're monotheistic, you know, which pretty much all of the East Coast tribes are monotheistic. The minute you get out into the southwestern tribes, the Apache, the Hopi, although Apache do believe in one creator, I'm sorry, but like the Hopi, the Navajo, where you have hundreds of thousands of different gods. And it's something that I really, you know, I pondered on, and I was like, you know, Creator, why, you know, why such a difference in the diaspora of our people, especially spiritually? And one of the things is over time, sometimes things got deified. Like, for example, I learned from some of the Cherokee elders how now in the New Age movements, they venerate Kanadi and Salu, which was first man and first woman, when that wasn't the case back in the traditional times. It was just Yohewa, and the first man and first woman weren't deified. And then, you know, when we remember in the New Testament when Yeshua was talking about the demons, the demonic spirits,
0: sure.
1: And when they're taken out of a person, where do they go? And they go to the dry places to roam. You know, so here we have, and you'll notice if you look at desert cultures around the world, typically end up being polytheistic cultures. You know, and my interpretation of that is these demonic beings showing themselves off to be as gods, just like the star people did, just like when they fell from the heavens, and the people begin to worship them as such, which is why we find this diaspora of thousands and thousands of different gods amongst the desert tribes.
0: So let me ask you something without giving too much away. Can you give us a hint of some of the subjects you'll be talking about at Nephilim Mounds in Ohio on September 12th?
1: We're thinking about sharing in a traditional manner one of the stories, not only about Creator but also Creator's son, because we did there are tribes who received stories and about the birth of Creator's son across the Great Waters, not that he was here. Not at all like what you hear in like Mormon right. doctrine,
0: sure.
1: But this is you know, spirit messengers that were sent from across the great waters to announce the birth of the greatest holy man who had ever walked the earth. So we're going to share one of those stories, and also a lot of the depth of the prophecies, especially end times prophecies. We want to share that at the conference, so people will understand the biblical parallel that the traditional Native American or First Nations end times prophecies have, but also to really show how close we are in that timeline before Creator's Son, before the Messiah Yeshua comes home.
0: Let me ask you this. You know, we're going to be out in Newark, Ohio. Obviously, that's where the conference is being held. And you should go to Nephilim Mounds 3, www.nephilimmounds3.com, and you can get tickets and save money if you buy, you know, before September 12th. I think in August, the price goes up $5 or something, whatever. And then, of course, at the door, it's a lot more. But the reason why we're doing it there is because of the Great Circle Mound in Ohio. Of course, the Octagon Mound in Ohio. Then the Serpent Mound in Ohio. Tell us why, in your opinion, these are not Native American constructs.
1: Well, this isn't to say that there aren't mounds that were built by First Nations people. But once you get to a certain time frame, you know, you have the Hopewell culture, you know, roughly, you know, 2,000 years ago. But then when you start going further than that, when you hit the Adena culture and you start going further, and that's when you really start finding a difference in not just the physical structure of the people, but you've got, you know, like, for example, the cradle boarding. Yes, some tribes did do cradle boarding, but they did it to emulate what they were seeing. And what they were seeing were these long-headed, you know, double row of teeth, red-headed giants who ruled the land. And they did so with an iron fist and with blood on their hands. And so, it, just like any normal culture, we see it in even subcultures. You know, they emulate that which they revere. And so, you know, we find a very distinct difference between, you know, some of the mounds, and then, of course, our oral tradition with many tribes. You know, you ask the elders, you know, who built this? And they'll tell you, we didn't build it. The giants built them.
0: Wow. Wow. You've been out to the Great Circle Mound. What are your thoughts on that?
1: These are places that are very charged with, you know, lack of a better word, energy. You know, that's not a common word used amongst the biblical crowds, but it does have its power. You know, just like when Yeshua sure. felt power come out from him when the woman with the issue of blood touched his tallit. You know, there is power there.
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1: Things that are charged with negative energy and negative power, especially places where their sacrifices have been taking place. And I'm really looking forward to Mr. Zimmerman and him and what he's found on the mounds, because from our perspective, we know that they're lined up with us astrologically. They're lined up with the equinoxes that happen throughout the year. They're lined up on a lunar calendar, you know, and there were a lot of times signs, you know, for the sky people, the star people. So there's so much to them more than just a big mound of dirt and earth. That supposedly, you know, with wicker baskets and dogs, Native right. people built, you know?
0: Right. Yeah, and look, I want to stress something. We're not, you know, saying that, you know, Native Americans were inferior in any way. They just didn't practice this stuff. I mean, my people, the Italians, you know, did a bunch of stuff, but that's thousands of years ago. I mean, you know, it's like different people do different things, and different people, you know, in the Americas, I honestly believe that there was a very advanced culture here when Columbus came, obviously. But there seems to be, just like in Peru, there seems to be someone who got here before anybody else did.
1: Right.
0: And created artifacts and created and had advanced mathematics. I mean, the Octagon Mound, the Circle Mound, I mean, we're looking at advanced mathematics there. Engineering, when you go down the Corral in Peru, same thing. It's an ancient city. It's 5,000 year old. It's older than any other city in the Americas, North Central and South America. It's advanced geometry, advanced mathematics, advanced engineering, building techniques, architecture. Where the heck did it come from? Right. I mean, it came, I believe, from the fallen ones. Your thoughts?
1: Not just my thoughts, based on our traditional stories. For example, you know, the Mayans and the Incans are credited with being the first to have the mathematical concept of zero. You know, their engineering was so out of this world, you know, no pun intended, that we cannot duplicate we can't duplicate what the ancients made. Not just with, or we don't have the science to do it. We don't have the tools to do it. And especially, you know, in areas like where you were in Peru, you know, where there was no use of a wheel, all they had was llamas. But the old stories, you know, in the, for example, the Mayan and Incan culture talk about the foundation of their culture being from three fallen sky people, you know, who fell from the heavens, and they established the civilization and they taught the people, you know. So we gained this knowledge, you know, from these otherworldly beings, these fallen spirits, individuals who fell from the heavens. And you find that same story amongst the Egyptians. You find it in cultures all around the world that have these same anomalies of, you know, pyramid structures, the architecture, lining up with the astronomy. You know, so there's definitely a silence or a mute button that's been placed in America concerning these things. Everywhere else, it's very open. And it's a matter of common knowledge to people. But yet only in this country do you find that there's a total absolute silencing of anything that has to do with anything that falls outside of the paradigm of what the academias are teaching. You know, and it's not to say that there aren't things more advanced, because typically you're about 30 years, you know, gap of new information that's being discovered and placed in the school systems. But I'll never forget one time I asked a very respected archaeologist and professor, you know, why is it that, you know, all these skeletons that were found and uncovered, you know, all the, into the early 1900s, when they went into the burial mounds, even right there in Macon, Georgia, where I went to school at, is the Okmulgee National Monument, where three giant skeletons were discovered when the railroad was being built for the Civil War, which at a time they were on display even. And the answer that I got for why the measurements were 12, 14 foot tall was they didn't know how to measure.
0: Yeah.
1: You know,
0: which is astounding.
1: It is. It's astounding. It's like you're talking about a PhD, you know, professor, an archaeologist in the 30s, 20s, and they don't know how to measure. You know, that's pretty insulting to the academics.
0: Why do you think that there is, for lack of a better word, a conspiracy, or at least let's not use that word. Why do you think there's a concerted effort, let's put it that way, why is there a concerted effort, in your opinion, to quash this information?
1: In my opinion, it's because, one, it doesn't fit the whole evolution, you know, whatever you want to call it, the teachings, theories. It just simply does not fit. It's not Homo habilis. It's not Denisovan. It's not any of these other, you know, other classifications of human beings. You know, these are a whole species of people, of tribes, of giants, all to themselves. So it doesn't fit with that whole Darwinistic academic that you see that's being pushed in the schools. You know, but I think more importantly, it's not just that, but it's here's something that absolutely gives credibility to the Genesis 6 record that's found in the Bible. You know, the archaeologists have found, you know, things that have to do with King David. You know, there's always things that are being found in the Middle East that prove the biblical narrative. You know, but we're talking something that's Genesis 6, you know, where it's thousands and thousands of years ago, something that every culture in the world and tribe has stories of, but here's definitive proof of something that's straight out of the Bible that cannot be refuted. So I believe that because of just the Luciferian foundation of wanting to keep the truth from the people, that all gets swept under the rug. It gets destroyed. Nobody finds it. You know, where did all the bones go that Smithsonian collected? You know, why can't we have access to this information? Yet ULA can go down to Peru and there's a museum with giant skulls and right. Giant bones and giant artifacts. It's very open and to the public.
0: We're just about out of time, Chief Joseph. What's your closing thoughts? And I can't wait to see you again. Mm-hmm. September 12th, Nephilim Mounds 3 conference. We're going to try to bring in Fritz Zimmerman and Gary and Russ on Acceleration Radio in the weeks leading up to the conference. Unfortunately, I am going on vacation, but when I get back, we're going to try to bring you know, some of the crew in and talk about it. But what are your closing thoughts?
1: Well, interestingly enough, my closing thoughts aren't so much on the book. But just really being led by the Holy Spirit to just point a few things out for people just to research and look for. And there are things that you already mentioned at the beginning of the show, and that was, you know, all this attention on the lion, on Cecil the Lion, right? All these things that are happening while our country just continues just to be the frog that's in the boiling water. And, yeah. And you know, we had that whole thing with the quote-unquote Star of Bethlehem a few months ago, and Christians around the world were just ecstatic. Oh, it's a sign, you know. But a few of us, and I sent you a message before that really got out into the media, saying, Ellie, I don't think this is right, because it's right. Not the right season, it's not the right time, the constellations aren't converging in the right position. You know, so I believe that was a sign of the anti-Messiah, of the Antichrist. Plus, also what happened during Ramadan. All right, so you know the you know, holy fast time of Islam. So going from that, and then you mentioned the Baphomet statue that was erected on the 9th of Av.
3: Oh, you know, and for I didn't those, realize that.
1: Yeah, wow. On the 9th of Av. So those of you who don't know what 9th of Av is, it's historically always the worst day in Jewish history. It's wow. the day that the Israelites cried after Caleb and Joshua came back with a report from the Promised Land. It's the exact day that both temples were destroyed. It's the exact day that on the 9th of Av, when the Jews were expelled from Spain in 1492. You know, and here we are. We have this false sign of a false Messiah. We got the Baphomet statue being erected on the 9th of Av. And one of the things that really struck me about this lion is, you know, we always, as Native people, we look at things in this reality that are mirroring what's happening in the spirit world. And what's happened in successive order, from the star to the statue of Baphomet with two men kissing in front of it, to this lion that the world loved being killed. And the name Cecil means blind. You know, and I can't help but see the symbolism of the Lion of the Tribe of Judah, you know, and the blind church who's just walking around, not even with the blinders on, but saying, no, tighten the blindfold up a little bit more. I don't want to see these things. I don't want to see the reality of what we're living in. I don't want to go through the tribulation.

0: and it's going to change the face of America. Not only because there's so many First Nations people that are aligning themselves with Israel, you know, but also we're the ones who are standing up and we're going to bring the gospel back to the people, but not in the way that it was brought to our people. So be looking for that. There's a huge awakening taking place amongst First Nations, stepping into their destiny as it was set forth by the Lord. And other than that, brother, thank you for having me on your show. It's been an honor. I always look forward to seeing you and looking forward to the Nephilim Conference, man. This is going to be intense. It's going to be powerful and mind-blowing.
1: Well, it certainly will be. Once again, Chief Joseph, the honor is all ours to have you on the show. Folks, check out his book. That's What the Old Ones Say. If you want to pick up a copy, you can go to our blog, lamarzulli.wordpress.com. Scroll down, you'll see it. Or just go to our website, lamarzulli.net, and I guarantee that you will absolutely be riveted to the stories that Chief Joseph reveals in that book. It's fantastic. And don't forget, folks, the Nephilim Mounds 3 Conference, Gary Stearman, Russ Dizdar, Chief Joseph Riverwind, Fritz Zimmerman, and, of course, yours truly, L.A. Marzulli, all September 12th. Go to Nephilim Mounds, the number 3, NephilimMounds3.com, NephilimMounds3.com. Get your tickets. It's going to be a great time, hours and hours and hours of riveting information. Well, that's all the time we have for Chief Joseph. Again, thank you so much for coming on the show.
0: Thank you, brother. Ahom bomatun.
1: And, folks, I'm away for 2 weeks. When I come back, I will be down in Florida that following weekend. And that is at, let me just see if I can find it where it is. Oh, rats, where is it? Why is it that I can never find one? Here we go. August 21st to 23rd, Florida Victory Worship.net, victoryworship.net. August 21st to the 23rd, I will be in Florida. Very intense conference, just me. Lots of presentations there. So if you're in the area, please check it out. Then August 28th to the 30th, the Agape Christian Center, Belton, Texas. And, of course, right after that, September 12th, Nephilim Mounds. So we are busy, really, to the end of the year. That's all the time we have for folks. You're listening to Acceleration Radio. And remember, folks, I'll be on vacation until the 15th, but we'll come back with probably a pre-record because I know I'll be on a plane on Thursday headed to that Florida conference. Once again, thank you for Chief Joseph and his lovely wife, Laura Lynn, for just coming on the record, and we look forward to seeing all of you at Nephilim Mounds 3, nephilimmounds3.com. And remember, folks, I'll see you either on the air or in the air. Good night, everybody.
0: Bye, Karayan.

0: And now, back to the best of Art Bell.
1: Zechariah Sitchin, one of a small number of Orientalists who can read these Sumerian clay tablets, which trace Earth's and human events to their very earliest times, was born in Russia, raised in Palestine, where he acquired a profound knowledge of modern and ancient Hebrew and of other Semitic and European languages. The Old Testament and the history and archaeology of the Near East. He graduated from the University of London, majoring in economic history, having attended the London School of Economics and Political Science, and after a writing career as a journalist, began writing his Earth Chronicles series of books. Many thousands of years ago, a race of extraordinary visitors to planet Earth deciphered the cosmic code and used genetic engineering to short-circuit evolution and bring about us, Homo sapiens. Their footprints include the vast monolithic structures on Earth and the surface of Mars. Zechariah Sitchin, internationally acclaimed author, biblical scholar, and Orientalist, reconstructed in his books the events on Earth from the time the Anunnaki, those who from heaven came to Earth, had come here for gold, created Adam as a primitive worker, and after the deluge gave mankind increasingly sophisticated knowledge every 3,600 years, when their planet, Nibiru, comes closer to Earth. But the knowledge embedded in the cosmic code, his latest book, by the way, remained an enigma. And so we'll ask him about cosmic code, and here he

0: Is once again on the program, Zachariah Sitchin. Welcome back to the program, Zachariah.
1: Good evening, guys.
0: Great to have you. You are back in, where are you, in New York?
1: In New York. New York City.
0: New York City. Okay. How many books now have you written?
1: Eight
0: books.
1: And they've been translated into 14 languages. And I have a worldwide interest in what I had to say, and I'm really happy to be on your program, Art, after some brief interval. Thank God, only brief.
0: Yes, well, there should be, then there will be another brief interval, and you promise me that you will come and spend more time next time.
1: I always keep my promises.
0: Okay, good. I think everybody should be familiar with your theory of the 12th planet, but maybe you could take 1 second for those new listeners, and there are many, who have never heard it, and tell them what it is.
1: Okay, if there's still any that are left that are not familiar, but briefly it is, my 8th book started with the 12th planet 22 years ago, and it's still going strong, and it dealt with the issue of, are we alone? Are we alone in the universe? Are we alone in our solar system? And it answered the question by saying, based on archaeological evidence and texts that were considered sacred in antiquity, and some of them, like the Bible, are still held sacred and divinely inspired to this day. And the answer was that, yes, there is one more planet, not out there light years away from us, but in our own solar system, from which intelligent beings started to come and go between their planet and our planet about 450,000 years ago. As you mentioned, their purpose for coming here was selfish. They needed gold, which is still the only perhaps retainer of value compared to the paper currencies that are current.
0: Zachariah, let me ask you this. Why did they need gold? I've always wondered about that. I understand why we consider gold to be valuable, but of what value was it to them?
1: Well, not for coins and not for currency and not for jewelry, but because, and this is the evidence, the answer that comes to us from primarily the Sumerian writings, they apparently were losing atmosphere on their planet, which depended on its internal heat and on its own atmosphere. And if they would have lost it, they couldn't survive. And they tried to create a shield of gold particles to protect their atmosphere and their planet and to be able to survive. And they, at the beginning, they thought they'll get gold here the easy way from the waters of the Persian Gulf, but when it didn't work, they went to Southeast Africa, started mining, and there's evidence of mining 80 and 100,000 years ago. And at some point, when the few of them who were here, astronauts who were turned to the job of toil in the mines, mutinied. A Sumerian text describes very vividly the mutiny. Any of your listeners who have access to ancient literature may look up the so-called epic or myth of Atrahasis. And in the course of the mutiny, the chief scientist, his name was Enki, said, I have a solution. Let us create a Lulu Amelu, a primitive worker. And when the others questioned him, said, how can you create a new being? He said, oh no, the being that we need already exists. All we have to do is put our genetic mark on it. And then there are texts that describe a course, a trial and error of genetic engineering, trying to combine their genes with those of the hominids that already existed on Earth until finally a perfect model was achieved. And what I'm doing, Art, in my new book is not just retelling this general tale, but what I said to myself is, if we would know, like a watchmaker, if he knows how the watch was put together, knows how to repair it. If he would study those ancient texts in detail, step by step, of how the genetic combination process took place and such texts exist, we would be far ahead in repairing the genetic defaults that are really the cause of our sicknesses. So what I've done in this new book, The Cosmic Code, is really take it from the general to the individual. There was the general story, which I've told in the previous books.
0: Yes.
1: And now I'm dealing with the issue of how can it affect, how can it cure each one of us individually.
0: How can it affect, how can it cure each one of us individually? What is the answer to that question? In other words, what is there in the cosmic code that would be of interest to or value to an individual?
1: There are, for example, texts that describe how the two Anunnaki, the chief scientist and the chief medical officers, trying to bring about what they call the perfect model, the Adam, how they tried by adding or detracting or subtracting this gene or that gene, came up with beings that had some defect. For example, if they did it this way, then the being that they produced had only one kidney or was deaf, or some of them described what we call a genius or some idiots or idiot savants that have a very low IQ, but they can really play fantastic music. They can remember music without notes. And all these instances are described in the text. What I'm saying that if others, not me, because I'm not a biologist, I can read ancient tablets, but I'm not a biologist, I'm not a geneticist, but I see enough there that if people who are in the field and who are providing us almost daily with these headlines that here they find a way how to
0: yes.
1: reach the stem cells, and here they find a way how to fight cancer, etc.
0: Yes.
1: If they would see detail by detail how we were made, how we were created step by step genetically, there would be a shortcut, and time would be saved, and they would be able to cure us and help avoid the maladies, especially the genetic ones, much quicker.
0: Well, we are then actually the descendants. We are the slaves of extraterrestrial visitors. Slaves. We were created to dig for gold, to mine for gold for the Anunnaki. Now, we are...
1: At the beginning.
0: At the beginning, yes. But now, we are unraveling the human genome. As you said, we're getting very
1: right.
0: close, just a
1: because
0: few more years. And my question, Zachariah, is when we do unravel it and we begin to modify our own genetic structure and use more of our brains and cure our sicknesses, the next time the Anunnaki come back, they're going to be rather surprised, aren't they?
1: I don't think so, because at the beginning, indeed, they just needed us for manpower, creating us as hybrids, and then through a second genetic manipulation, which is the story of Adam and Eve in the Garden of Eden, gave us the ability to procreate. But after the flood, after the deluge, they treated us as partners, not as workers for them, not as slaves, and started to give us knowledge. We call it civilization. And again, the text, which I now go into detail in this new book, The Cosmic Code, describe the methods by which that knowledge was transmitted and given to us. And because I've wondered, for example, many are familiar with the biblical tale of Moses going up to Mount Sinai and God dictating to him for 40 days and 40 nights information or instructions
0: yes.
1: which he spread over pages and pages and pages in the Bible, and all that was, according to the same Bible, written on just two stone tablets. So in what language was the dictation made? How could so much information be contained just on two tablets which Moses could carry? There are Sumerian tales how much vaster information was carried on computer chips. I say this because we don't know better technologically, that could be hundreds of them carried in one hand. So in what language, in what code? Because all that, as is clear from both the Bible and from Mesopotamian texts, was transmitted through encoding in a kind of a shorthand. And I'm trying to give the answer is the new book. And that information is also the basis for all the prophecies and other events that happened in the last millennium B.C. So it is a vast yarn. I'm trying to tell it in the new book as concisely as possible with illustrations, etc. And hopefully it will serve its purpose, and that is to stimulate interest by people whose business or profession it is to look at those ancient texts now with a more microscopic and believing eye.
0: Would you please, now, when we talked the other day, before you came on the program, you told me about a Catholic priest who had been following your work.
1: Yes.
0: Father Charles Moore.
1: Yes.
0: And I'm going to have Father Moore on Thursday night.
1: Wonderful.
0: So he's going to be here. I am very, very curious how a Catholic priest embraced your information, Zachariah. How did that happen?
1: Well, he should really speak for himself, but may I say this, about 2 years ago, a Sitchin Studies Day was conducted in Denver, and he was one of the participants that contributed to the studies of that day. Others were some college professors and others. And all those proceedings are available in a book titled Of Heaven and Earth, and I hope we'll tell people how they can get it. And so they can read and not just wait for the interview with you. But what he said was this, that number one, what I did was I provide a bibliography of the Bible. I give all the ancient sources on which the Bible is based. So to understand the Bible, read Sitchin, he said. Secondly, he said, in order to grasp the immensity of a cosmic God, with a capital G, you have to accept the evidence of gods present on earth with a small g, which were the Anunnaki, those who from heaven to earth came. And if, as I point in this new book, if you understand that they too had God with a capital G, the one that we really should accept and venerate, the cosmic God, then he says everything falls into place, and any doubts people have about the veracity of the biblical story falls away, and the whole thing becomes much clearer. There were messengers, there were emissaries of the creator of the universe who came here. You ask me, why did the Anunnaki come here? They thought that they're coming for their own selfish purposes.
0: Mm.
1: But indeed, they were only carrying out some cosmic plan by the God of the whole universe, and I have no doubt, and the book also deals inter alia with the issues of what is the difference between fate and destiny, that we too have a destiny. The fact that we were genetically engineered is not...
2: Please be aware that some of the programs you hear on Conspiracy Radio are from our archives. Any phone numbers, websites, or contact information referenced during broadcast may have changed or may no longer be valid.
1: An accident is not the will of just some visitor to Earth 300,000 years ago. I think this is part of the destiny, part of the godly, with the capital G, plan, and that one day we will repeat the same thing. We will go to some other planet, and for our own selfish reasons, and end up doing the same thing and carrying the seed of life from one planet to another, from one solar system to another.
0: Well, isn't there a pretty good parallel, Zachariah, in what early Americans did with slaves from Africa? Isn't it very much like that in a lot of ways? We brought them here to work for us, didn't we?
1: Yes, that was the excuse.
0: And we sort of kept them down and in their place for so many, many years. And then finally there was a kind of a consciousness raising on our part, not just theirs, but ours as well. And you're saying that cosmically, basically, the same thing occurred with the Anunnaki.
1: Yes, you can find many parallels in that.
0: Yes. All right, stay right there. We're at the bottom of the hour. Zachariah Sitchin is my guest. His latest book is The Cosmic Code. It begins to get very specific from the Sumerian text about the message and what it can do for you, what it can do for us. I'm Art Bell. This is Coast to Coast AM.
3: From the Kingdom of Nye, with Art Bell.
0: It is. And my guest is Zachariah Sitchin. He is known worldwide. He is published worldwide, beginning with The 12th Planet, and now the newest, the latest, the most detailed, The Cosmic Code by Zachariah Sitchin. That's what we're talking about, and we'll be right back. In The Cosmic Code, Zachariah's latest book, the newest entry in a lifetime of research and writings based on Sumerian clay tablets, the Bible, and archaeological evidence in the Old and New World, Zachariah Sitchin lifts the veil that has separated humanity's fate from its destiny and dares reveal the nature of prophecy in the Old and New Testaments and the secret code that links mankind to the stars. In doing so, he reconstructed the dramatic events of the last millennium BC, when a god, small g, returned Earth, and another came back from exile, and the last king of Babylon heard prophecies of the end days. And I still have a hard time, Zachariah, understanding how any Catholic priest could accept the presence of gods with small g's.
1: Well, you'll have Father Charlie
0: to ask,
1: and I think he's a better man to answer than me. I'm not a Catholic priest, but all those that truly believe in the biblical tales believe in angels, believe in emissaries, and that's really what the Anunnaki or gods with the gods of antiquity with the small g were. They were just emissaries and angels, and once you read the word. For example, the term angel, which in Hebrew is malach, literally means emissary. Does not mean one with wings. Means emissary. So it is very easy once you grasp the difference between God, the Creator, with the capital G, and His emissaries with the small g. I think everything falls into place. But you will have him to ask. But may I say this, Art? I, in my writings, or now on the air, speak of the ancient texts with all their information, genetic information, encoding information, etc., people may say, well, we don't read Sumerian, we don't read Akkadian, we don't even know Hebrew, so we sort of have to take what Zachariah Sitchin says in trust, though there's no argument by anybody that those texts exist and they say what they say, except other scholars say, well, yes, there is such a text, but this is a myth. And I say, no, it's not a myth. These things really happen. But there's evidence all around us, and I've been traveling sometimes by myself to research, sometimes with the small groups of my fans, to look at the evidence which is spread, as you said, both in the old world and the new world. And I've been just barely 2 months ago in Syria and Lebanon. In Lebanon, there's a place called Baalbek, which anyone can visit. Now it's a little more safer than it used to be in in the Cedar Mountains there, the Sumerian text, they call it the landing place. It is a immense structure with an immense stone platform that rises many, many feet, almost 100 meters high, built of colossal stone blocks, some of them weighing well over 1,000 tons each, which someone in antiquity, according to the evidence even before the flood, quarried, picked up, and put in place stone upon stone that withstood all the earthquakes and other natural and man-made assaults on the place. And when I was there trying to figure out whether it was really a landing place, the way the Sumerians called it, and then just 2 weeks later, it was at Cape Canaveral, the night there was a launch there of the shuttlecraft, I realized that indeed this was a giant stone-made launching pad. If you go to Jerusalem, the so-called newly opened archaeological tunnel along the Western Wall, and I say that Jerusalem served after the flood as mission control center, you also come upon three colossal stone blocks weighing almost 600 tons each that somebody again quarried, brought over, and then placed in place, not on the ground, but lifting them and pushing them into place. And that's something, other evidence of pre-diluvial or certainly prehistoric activities by someone that people can see with their own eyes. There's even, a much smaller object. I take pride in achieving a great achievement that the Archaeological Museum in Istanbul in Turkey has kept an odd object that was discovered 25 years ago that really depicts a one-man spacecraft. And they did not put it on exhibit claiming that it's a fake. I showed them that there is reason to doubt whether it is a fake, maybe it is not a fake, and persuaded them to put it on exhibit so that people could come and judge for themselves. So there's evidence like that all around us. People do not have to devote a lifetime to studying Sumerian or Akkadian or Egyptian hieroglyphics. And I really urge people to go to these various places, to the various museums. In the British Museum, and I give illustrations in my books, there is a round tablet that really depicts the route, the space travel route between Nibiru and our planet, which they call the seventh planet, as anyone would who comes in from the outside into our solar system. So the evidence is all around us, and I mention it, I show illustrations, but people can go and see with their own eyes, and I think this is really the beauty of the fact that they don't really have to rely on me saying this text says this or that text says that. People should really have an open mind and seek or search for the truth by themselves.
0: Zachariah, is humanity's destiny to become emissaries with a small g?
1: Absolutely. Absolutely. All the scriptures, if that's the right word to refer to them, say that the last things will be the first things. The first things are the last things. This is it was stated by all the prophets of the Old Testament. This is repeated in the New Testament book of Revelation. And there's no doubt, and this is part of the answer of this code, that how could prophecy exist unless somebody could refer to records or information of the first things and an indication that this will be repeated. There are cycles, there are repetitions, and not only for events on earth or not only the comings and goings every 3,600 years, but cycles like that and repetitions in the universe. And what was done to us, we will go and do to others. This is our destiny.
0: Well, it's the way it works with parents and children, so I imagine it would work that way between creators with a small g and their creations. I can imagine that would be true. Where is your book, Cosmic Code, now available?
1: Well, it's available in all major bookstores, but there are other things that are not readily available, like the book that I mentioned that records what Fathers Charlie Moore and others have said, which is of heaven and earth. There are two videos of mine, and if people would call, may I?
0: Yes.
1: 888-519-8481. I'll repeat, 888-519-8481. I think if they actually buy some of the video or this book of heaven and earth, they may even get as a bonus, as a special for my appearance on your talk show, Art, the Cosmic Code for free. So.
0: Okay, that's the number again is 888-519-8481. Is that correct? Is that right? 888-519-8481.
1: Yes.
0: Okay. What you just cited some archaeological evidence, very ancient evidence. What other evidence would you cite? There are many people who say if all this was true, there should have been great amounts of evidence all over the earth, if not above, then yes, below ground.
1: Well, I mentioned some of the evidence, which people call archaeological evidence, but some, I know, question it by saying if they were really here, and if they came and went, and if they did this and they did that, where is the screwdriver? This is how we among us say it's the question of the missing screwdriver.
0: Yes.
1: But my answer is this. If they had the technology 450,000 years ago to come and go between their planet and our planet, what would be our technology in 450,000 years from now?
0: Hard to imagine.
1: Will we still be using screwdrivers? Will we still be using computers based on electronics? Or will we, as the indication is, and I deal with it in my new book, will we use DNA for computing, for retaining and transmitting information? Will we be using metals that rust, or will we use biodegrading materials? So in order to answer or deal with this question, that we seek the evidence based on what we know. I sometimes say, I show an illustration of two astronauts, two Anunnaki, saluting a rocket ship. But I myself, if this were shown to me 50 or 100 years ago, I would say, well, there are two beings saluting a very large pencil. And if somebody would say, no, that's a rocket,
0: yes,
1: I would say, what? A rocket? What's a rocket? So we are all, I myself included, we are captives of our technology. When the text describes how the Anunnaki had or retained or kept their information on some tiny bits of something, I say, well, it's something like computer chips. But will we use computer chips 500,000 years from now? Will we use, I sometimes say, it is really funny to me, all this search called SETI, you know, search for extraterrestrial intelligence.
0: Yes, I interview people.
1: Not for beings, but for intelligence.
0: Intelligence, yeah.
1: Out there, and it's done with the aid of looking for radio waves. And I say, how fortunate we are that the search is done today and not 100 or 200 years ago, because then the search would be for evidence of bonfires. Because isn't that how you signal from one mountain,
0: yes,
1: one place to another? Why not telepathy? Why not laser beams? Why not? I don't know. So just to assume that our technology is the dominant in the universe is really, well, I don't want to use any harsh language. It is not reasonable.
0: Zachariah, who was Jesus? Was Jesus the Son of God with the big G?
1: Well, I have not dealt yet in my books with this issue. And the question does come up. You know, I've been traveling. I've been addressing large audiences or having interviews on the air. And I feel like that there's a need. I really must deal with this issue. And yes. To me, it is not the question of was a certain person the Son of God, because this really diminishes the subject, or the fact that so many millions venerate this personality, because there were many others. There were Egyptian pharaohs before Jesus who claimed that they are sons of God. Alexander the Great rushed from Macedonia to an oasis in Egypt, and that some say was the real reason for his conquest, in order to verify a rumor that existed in the court of Macedonia that his real father was not King Philip, but was an Egyptian god, the god Thoth. And he went all the way to the oasis of Siwa to consult there an oracle, and said that this was confirmed. So to call somebody the Son of God was really not only nothing new, but was, I think, even degrading. I think the issue is that at that time there was messianic expectation that things would happen, that a contact with the cosmos, with God, with the capital G, is imminent. And I think this is really the issue to face or tackle, which I intend to do, hopefully, in one more book.
0: Well, good.
1: Concerning Jesus.
0: Is it possible, I have something for you to consider, Zachariah, that if we had a sample of the DNA of Jesus, now there are many recorded miracles performed by Jesus, is it possible that if we had a sample of his DNA, that we would find subtle or even large differences in the DNA?
1: Well, this is a hypothetical question. You may be really making a very important suggestion, because if indeed the what is it called in Turin, the Shroud of Turin,
0: yes,
1: contains remainders of the blood of Jesus, then it has the DNA of Jesus.
0: Yes, that's correct.
1: And I think that what you have just asked as a question should be made into a very forceful suggestion, and something that whoever possesses that shroud, I don't know if it's the Vatican or just a certain church in Italy, in one place, I think, Art, that you really raised a tremendous issue, and something that ought to be done and not just to be speculated upon.
0: All right. We have very little time, of course. East of the Rockies, you're on the air with Zachariah Sitchin. Where are you, please? Where are you, sir?
4: I'm in Babylon.
0: Babylon.
1: Babylon?
4: Yes. Babylon, Long Island.
0: Babylon, Long Island, New York. All right.
4: Sort of appropriate name, right?
0: Yes, indeed.
1: Yes.
4: Mr. Sitchin, in your Sumerian writings, where these non-human beings came down and talked to the Sumerians, they mentioned the planets as they telling how the origin of the Earth, how we would not go out of orbit, like these planets had a consciousness. And I was just wondering why they would relate the story like that. Is it possible that they believe that planets have a consciousness to them, some sort
1: well,
4: of intelligence?
1: No, not consciousness is not the right word. But they did consider, those who came to Earth as visitors and taught the Sumerians, they did consider planets as living objects, not as dead bodies, but as something that has its own life cycles and history and origin and a beginning and an end, perhaps. So to them, planets were living organisms, the way the Greeks later on referred to Gaia. And there's a whole discussion, I mean, even academic circles, they call the theory of Gaia that planets are really living organisms.
0: Well, yes, there are also modern astronomers like Professor Van Flandren, who believe that there is a great deal of energy within all planets, and that suns, in fact, derive their energy from the planets that revolve around them. And that, of course, would answer the question of how Nibiru is able to survive, though it travels far outside the sphere of our sun in a very long cycle. So there are even modern astronomers that I think support a lot of what you say, Zachariah. Listen, we're out of time. See, we're out of time already. We just got started.
1: Well, I'll come back, I promise.
0: All right, you really must do that, all right?
1: Thank you.
0: In the meantime, I wish you all the luck with your new book. Where are you going to be?
1: Right now, I try to sleep in my own bed for a week or two. because I've been invited to speak, and I did speak in Vienna and in Zurich and in Mexico, and I've been all over, and it's time to stay put to celebrate Thanksgiving with my family and welcome the new year here.
0: Good for you, Zachariah. Next time, a longer show, my friend.
1: Thank you.
0: Good night.
1: Good night.
0: That is Zachariah Sitchin, upon which so many people base their work. I'm Art Bell, and this is Coast to Coast AM.
3: This is Coast to Coast AM from the Kingdom of Nye.
0: It certainly is. We spent the last hour with Zachariah Sitchin, who promises a longer stay next time. Coming up in a moment, we're going to take a ride indeed with Neil Donald Walsh. And I've been receiving calls lately and email and faxes about something called Conversations with God. Conversations with God is a current bestseller. It's on the bestseller list. And I began getting calls, I don't know, about a week ago, a couple of weeks ago. People would say things like, you know, Art, you really should read Conversations with God. In it, you will find out that there is no right, there is no wrong. Hitler is in heaven. To which I must admit I responded in somewhat of a slightly less than humored way. However, as you know on this program, you know me, I'll do anything. And so, I have connected with Neil Donald Walsh, and we'll find out if that was in or out of context, and exactly what he means by conversations with God. That would be the one with the big G. So, in a moment, Neil Donald Walsh. I've got a couple of announcements I'm going to make, and then off to Neil Donald Walsh and Conversations with God. It's going to be very, very, very interesting. This is a once-a-year deal with a very small window. I have two books I've written. One called The Art of Talk, about me life, talk radio behind the scenes. It is a very frank, honest, blunt, sometimes probably too blunt book, for which I'm still in a great deal of trouble with a lot of people. A lot of trouble. It's in hardback. It's 260 pages with 60 photos, never before published. That's right, never before. And includes, it just sort of includes everything. It's about my life. So if you're curious about me, it's $24.95 hardcover, and you can get an autographed edition for just a very little while here. Around Christmas. I do this around Christmas, and guess what? I think this is going to be the last year because I can't do it anymore. And then my other book, The Quickening, also was way up on the bestseller list and continues to sell like crazy, basically because what was written then is coming true now. The Quickening is about everything, actually, that we're going through. Weather changes, a move toward world government, changes in society, volcanoes, earthquakes, tornadoes, the environmental changes we're seeing, political, social changes we're seeing. It might have almost been considered to be prophecy then, fulfilled now. I think you'll be shocked when you read it. Anyway, around Christmas time, for a little few days, we offer you The Art of Talk and The Quickening together. Actually, have we ever done that before? No, really, we haven't. In hardback. Both autographed. And when I say this is going to go on only a few days, I mean it. So, plus, I think one of them will run out quite quickly of stock. So, the deal is two autographed hardcover books for $44.95, plus shipping and handling. You can call 24 hours a day. If you can't get through now, get through tomorrow or soon. The number is 1-800-864-7991. That's 1-800-864-7991. Now, I'm getting a lot of emails every day now since I announced this last night. I was filled with emails. I didn't get the number. Please write the number down. I'll give it one more time. And this offer will last cosmically for a blink. Believe me, I can only sign so many books. It's 1-800-864-7991. Now, I want to remind everybody, actually, I want to tell you one other thing, tentatively. Not tentatively, for sure, I will be here through Thanksgiving doing live talk radio. Not going to take any days off for Thanksgiving. However, next week, for a day or two, I am going to Vancouver. And I am going to play myself. I'm actually going to play myself in an episode of Millennium. I've been invited to do that, and I've been invited to do many television shows, and I've never been able to play myself, and so this one intrigued me, so I'm going to fly to Vancouver and get to play Art Bell in a Millennium episode. It should be a lot of fun. All right, comes now Neil Donald Walsh, who I think is down in Arizona, Sedona perhaps, on vacation. Supposed to be on vacation, aren't you?
5: Yes, that's right, I am.
0: So, some kind of vacation, huh? Doing an all-night radio program.
5: Well, people want to know.
0: People want to know is right. Now, I'm one of those people, and I'll start off perhaps where I ought not start off. I've had these calls. Neil, saying, you've got to read Conversations with God. And it is a current bestseller. I see it going up with a bullet on the lists now. And people would tell me, Art, the basic premise is there is no right, there is no wrong, Hitler's in heaven. And I admit, faced with that, I guffawed a bit and reacted poorly. So I guess we should begin there. Is that way out of context?
5: Yes, it is. It's not the basic premise of any one of the three books or of the trilogy in total, and it really is taking one or two sentences from 1,000 pages of writing out of context and trying to say that it's the basic premise, and that would be a gross misrepresentation of the material. If that were the basic premise, I would expect people to be very upset, very angry, and not understanding at all what the books are trying to do.
0: Okay.
5: And I don't imagine the book would be... Book number one has been on the bestseller list, the New York Times bestseller list, for 102 weeks.
0: Wow.
5: And book number three... has now joined book number one on the bestseller list. It'll be number four next week on the Times list, and book number one is number nine. So two books in the top ten, and I think the reason for that is, Art, that...
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5: There is a huge hunger in this country for a movement to a larger awareness. We are losing patience with ourselves, and we're seeking answers.
0: I I couldn't agree more. Let us just take the title of the book, Conversations with God. I'm sorry to say I have not read them, but maybe that's fortunate in a way, because I will ask questions from the point of view of somebody who has not yet read them. Is it literal? Does it mean that you have had conversations with God?
5: I believe that I have had, and if I didn't believe that I have had, I wouldn't have allowed the book to be titled that. But I also believe that all sorts of people are having conversations with God. That is the point of the trilogy. That is the premise of the three books, that God is talking with us all the time, that conversations with God were never meant to be one way, as in we say our prayers and hope that they're heard, mm-hmm. but that in fact God is conversing with all of us all the time by a variety of means, and we sometimes call that inspiration, we sometimes call it intuition, and we call it by a variety of names.
0: Right.
5: But if someone says, well, I call it having conversed with God, then perhaps they're open to some level of criticism. But I sincerely and honestly believe that I had a direct inspiration from God at a moment in my life when I had really bottomed out and was ready to leave the planet. I mean, I was contemplating suicide.
0: You were.
5: I was indeed.
0: What was going on in your life?
5: In 1992, everything was falling apart for me at the same time. My relationship with my significant other was falling apart, and it wasn't the first one to do so, but another in a long series of relationships that I didn't seem to be able to hold together. My career had bottomed out, and I had tried everything I knew to keep it on track and get it on track, and my health was failing as well. And I was just under 50 years of age, 49 years old, and I thought, what is going on? What is it that I don't know, the knowing of which would change all of this? And I was furious, and I was livid with the universe, and I stomped out of the bedroom in the middle of the night one night, literally 4 o'clock in the morning, sat down on the couch in the dark, and cried out to God, all right, either give me an answer, or I'm out of here, I don't want to play anymore. And with that, in fact, I did receive an answer. I found a yellow legal pad on the coffee table in front of me. I flicked on a lamp, grabbed a pen, and I began writing out my anger on this yellow legal pad. What does it take to make life work?
0: Yes.
5: What have I done to deserve a life of such continuing struggle? And somebody, just tell me the rules. I promise I'll play. Just tell me the rules here. And with that, I heard in my mind, in my head, a thought. And the thought said, Neil, do you really want answers to all of these questions, or are you just simply venting? And I said to myself, I was a bit frightened by this thought, because the thought was so loud in my mind that it almost sounded as if someone had whispered that into my right ear.
0: Well, I think we all can discern in our own minds our thoughts. In other words, I know when I'm thinking a thought that is, or at least I hope I do, my original thought. Now,
5: yes.
0: I have never heard what I consider to be an external voice. Maybe that's because I have never listened, or I have never asked. I don't know. But I think that I would know when I was hearing a true external thought. Or maybe that's... Maybe I'm wrong. Maybe I wouldn't know.
5: Well,
0: maybe our mental wards across America are filled with people who hear voices. I mean, there would be that criticism, Neil.
5: No question, and I wouldn't blame anyone for being skeptical in the extreme when they hear what I have to say. But when I start explaining it, then all of a sudden more and more people say, well, you know, I can relate to that. I say to people, for instance, have you never really have a thought just pop into your head out of nowhere? Or been pondering a problem and had the solution just jump into your mind out of no place? And when I talk to engineers and people
0: who are...
5: And I have people say to me, oh, yes, that's happened to me often. I say, well, that's what I'm talking about here.
0: But, Neil, for example, I am now a broadcaster, but my early genesis in broadcasting was electronics. And I used to go to work, I was maniacal about it. I would go to work on a piece of electronic gear, and I couldn't figure out what was wrong, and I'd be testing and probing and shocking myself and getting in trouble. And I'd finally, in despair, tired, beaten up, defeated, go to bed, wake up the next morning, and immediately go to this piece of gear and figure out instantly what I had exhausted myself trying to figure out previously, the answer simply came to me. But why am I to imagine that this did not come from an unconscious concentration of neurons firing like crazy while I was sleeping in exhaustion? How am I to believe that I might have received it from an external source?
5: Well, it's not either or. It could be both and.
0: Okay. There are times. Now, life is nothing but a million choices, a million forks in the road. Decisions, decisions, decisions. You can make the right ones, you can make the wrong ones. And if you listen to yourself carefully, intuitively, you inevitably make the right ones. That's what I believe to be true, but I don't know that I can ascribe those correct intuitive decisions to God. How do you?
5: I ascribe them to God, and I have no need for anyone else to use that language, and I have no need for anyone else to go there with me. I simply wrote in these books what my experience was and the description that I have honestly given them in my construction, in my experience, in my reality. It sure feels like God to me, and so I shared it that way, honestly and openly with people, saying to them, I have no need for you to believe this. I'm not proselytizing. I'm not trying to convince anyone of anything, but I'm sharing the experience from the For What It's Worth department, and 2 million people have said, hey, this is a fascinating piece of material. It's been translated into 24 languages.
0: Wow.
5: And it's selling around the world.
0: So, anyway, this voice that asked you if you really wanted the answer to these questions.
5: Yes.
0: There was no question in your mind when you heard this voice mentally that it was an external question, that it was not your own mind simply satisfying itself at a moment of crisis.
5: No, there was a question. There was a deep, no, I can't say there was no question. There was a question. I would be lying if I said that. I thought that I was talking to myself. I thought that I was giving myself answers or whatever, that I was thinking back and forth to my own mind, if you will, having a dialogue with another part of my mind. And I may still be doing that. That's a thought that I've had for a very long time. But I can tell you that as I continued the dialogue, I began asking questions like, what is this? Who am I talking with? But more importantly, I began receiving information that was of such a caliber and of such a quality and thoughts that I had never, ever had before in my life, even some constructions, theological and philosophical constructions, that I had never heard anywhere else, that were brand new to me, that I had not been exposed to before, that I could remember in my honest searching back to see, did I pick this up somewhere in 1956?
0: Sure.
5: And my honest evaluation of that whole experience, which went on for 6 years, was, you know, I don't know what else to call this. All I know is that I have been receiving information, if it's from a higher part of myself or from my subconscious. But then I said to God, how do I know this isn't just my imagination? How do I know this isn't just some part of my subconscious? And the answer I got was, it very well could be. Do you think that I would not use those tools? I will use every tool at my disposal to get through to you. The lyrics of the next song you hear on the radio, an article in a magazine left in a barbershop 3 months waiting for you to pick it up, or your own imagination.
0: All right. Hold it right there, Neil. We're at the bottom of this hour. Neil Donald Walsh, the author of the trilogy, I guess, now Conversations with God, rocketing up the bestseller list, is my guest. I'm Art Bell. This is Coast to Coast AM.

0: And now, back to the best of Art Bell.
1: Back now to Neil Donald Walsh, author of the trilogy Conversations with God. And Neil, I think you told us the genesis of all of this. How did it proceed from there? I mean, basically you're getting answers that appear to be or seem to be external, and so you begin a dialogue.
2: Well, because those answers brought up other questions. It really wasn't intended to be a dialogue. I mean, I never thought, for one thing, I did not sit down to write a book, that's for sure, and I didn't even sit down to engage consciously in a dialogue. What happened was that the answers that I was given brought up other questions, and I found myself thinking those questions, and so merely to keep track for my own edification, I had an idea. You know, I'm going to want to look at this again.

0: didn't say life's a bitch, then you die.
1: No, the answer that I got was life does not life does not have to be a struggle. And I'm repeating this, by the way, now to you. It almost sounds sophomoric, but and perhaps to some ears it is sophomoric. But boy, at that point in my life, it opened a window onto a new understanding of how life operates. The answer I got was, life doesn't have to be a struggle, but you are certainly making it a struggle.
0: Mm.
1: And I said, well, how? What am I doing wrong? Somebody just give me the rules. Tell me the rules.
0: Gotcha.
1: And I was given a whole string of them. Your thoughts precede your reality. As you think, so shall it be. If you want to change your life, change your mind. I said, great, this sounds like Dale Carnegie and Norman Vincent Peale from 1947.
0: It does a little, yes.
1: No question. And the answer I got was, well, it is. All truth remains the same. You've been given this truth before, so has the human race, from 1,000 other sources in 1,000,000 other moments. When will you listen? And it got much more sophisticated than that, of course. I mean, in the 1,000 pages of dialogue, the material got very complex in some places, talking about the process by which human beings create their reality, the interaction of thought, word, and deed, and how those experiences produce outward manifestations in physical form.
0: Was there any point at which it became apparent to you that you were intended to take this dialogue past your own personal consideration and use and pass it on? I mean, was there ever an indication that you were supposed to write these books, that you were supposed to go out and proselytize?
1: Well, not that I was supposed to do the second, but yes, that I was supposed to do the first. I was never supposed to, and I'm not now supposed to be proselytizing, but yes, I was told quite specifically in the dialogue about 1/3 of the way through the what turned out to be the first book, I was told directly, this will one day become a book. And I need you to know that I did not believe it. I turned away from that. I said, yeah, to myself, you and 1,000 other guys are going to sit down and write out your middle-of-the-night mental meanderings and send them to a publisher who's going to immediately jump on it and make it available to people worldwide. But in fact, that's exactly what's happened, much to my astonishment. And the books have, in fact, sold more than 2.5 million copies to date. It's number one this week on the Los Angeles Times bestseller list.
0: I understand. I am curious about, actually, the first contact with the publisher, because actually that's what you were doing. You were going to a publisher with your middle-of-the-night musings, if you will, or your conversations with God.
1: Because the book said that this would one day become a book, and I have to tell you that I thought, this is the greatest test of all. Because the chances of this stuff becoming a book and getting published have got to be one in a gazillion.
0: I'd have said that.
1: And so this is the best. I'm gonna type this stuff up and just send it unsolicited without even an opening letter. I didn't even put a letter in with it, Art. I simply sent the manuscript with a piece of torn off yellow legal pad that just said, read any 10 pages, one sentence, N.D. Walsh, and sent it off to some publishers, 5 to be exact.
0: Mm-hmm.
1: And I thought, okay, here's the test. And by golly, I got a call from Hampton Roads, and they said, we love this stuff, we're going to put it out.
0: Wow.
1: And it went from there.
0: So, that's an amazing story. So, you sort of just let it be a test. No fancy stuff, you just put a little sheet of paper on there and said, here, read.
1: Not even a covering letter. I literally tore off the bottom of the legal pad I was writing on, stuck it into the typewritten document, and just put in there, read any 10 pages, N.D. Walsh, and my phone number, and that was it.
0: There is a phrase used for what some people would suggest what you do is channeling. Is that not a fair description, or is that a fair description?
1: It's not an accurate one. I've been asked that question a million times, and I do not experience it as channeling. From what I know of channeling and what I've been told that channeling is, at least some people describe channeling as an experience where a person's body is taken over, where somehow their mind, their consciousness, whatever...
0: That's correct.
1: Gets out of the way and some other being comes through.
0: Correct.
1: This is not what happens to me. It's, nor is it automatic writing.

0: what it is really, if I had to give it a phrase, is inspired writing. It's what happened to Mozart when they said to him, "How in the world did you produce that incredible music?" And he said, "I was inspired by God," and no one questioned it for a minute. They asked Thomas Jefferson, "In 3 days you wrote this stuff? This is going to last 200 years. How did you do this in 3 days?" And he may very well have answered to his closest friends, "I feel that I was inspired by deity." And I don't think a single friend of his would have said, "That's crazy, Thomas. Why would you talk that way?" They probably felt, after reading what he wrote, that he was. And so I genuinely feel, though I have no need for anyone to believe, that I was inspired by God to write what I wrote.
1: Well, I know one thing. You and I have some common friends from your background, and because of our business. And there are those who did not think much of you as a person in many years past. And they now, these very same people now, view you as a very different person, a completely changed person. Is that fair to say?
0: It's more than fair. It's extremely accurate. It's exactly what's true and exactly what's so. And I don't think that I was a very nice human being in many ways. I mean, all of us want to think that we are. Gosh, how bad can I be? But I've heard from enough people during those days and times that I was a tough person to be around. Selfish, arrogant, and many things that I don't like to own, but have to if I'm going to be fair to myself. And those things were all true about me, and I guess to some degree, some of them still are. But I've learned a lot after this 1,000-page experience of mine, and if someone were to say to me, "Gosh, you've changed," I'd have to say, "Thank you, and I think you're right about that."
1: Mm-hmm. What would be the most important things that we would know that God said to you or tried to impart to you? I mean, there are basic questions that as human beings we all have about why we are here, what we're supposed to do here, what is the meaning of life, all these tremendously important questions. And I would presume that you asked or conversed with God on many of these topics.
0: Yes. And it was reduced to three statements, really. The whole trilogy came down to three statements. And I was told very directly, "Neil, not only all of your problems, but truly all of the problems of the human race
1: mm-hmm.
0: would be solved with the adoption of these three truths as functioning realities by people on the planet Earth."
1: Okay.
0: And they sound almost trite, almost naive, and almost simplistic, but here they are. Number one, we are all one. There's only one of us, and the idea that we're somehow separate from each other, as well as separate from God, is what has created most of the conflict and most of the difficulty that we and most of the unsolved problems that we face in our lives. The second truth, and I can go into that more deeply and will perhaps sometime, the second truth was and is, there's enough. That if we adopted a two-word truth, there's enough love, there's enough time, there's enough money, there's enough food, there's enough oil, or whatever it is we imagine in the moment we need to somehow get through the moment, if we got clear that there's enough, that we live in a world and in a universe of total abundance and of sufficiency, then we would also end much of the misery and the heartache that we have foisted upon our own planet in a day and age when 400 children die an hour of starvation. Mm-hmm. And the third truth that was given to me in the dialogue was the most esoteric, perhaps, the most not easily understood, in my mind at least. There's nothing that we have to do. We've been trying to solve our problems at the level of doing this for thousands and thousands of years. And the problem will be solved when we stop trying to do our way to a solution and start attempting to be the solution, or to move into what the book describes in some considerable detail as the experience of being or beingness. And those are the three truths that were given to me, and of course they're elucidated, they're detailed over 1,000 pages of 6 years of writing that describe each of those truths.
1: Let's take each one of those on. We are all one. We are all one. As in a collective consciousness, Neil?
0: Yes, that's a very good way that's a very good layman's way of describing it, that we all are a collective consciousness, individuated life forms springing from, having been given birth by, and representing the one being that is all there is. And so, yes, we are all part of lack of a more elegant word, a collective being that individuates itself as Art Bell and Neil Donald Walsh and all the rest of us. And when we get that we are more than our brother's keeper, it goes way beyond you are your brother's keeper. It goes straight to you are your brother. There's no separation between you, and all separation between living beings is purely imagined. It's a useful imagining. It's a useful tool through which we might have our individuated experience for purposes that are outlined in the books and in many other esoteric writings, I might add. But nevertheless, it is a tool and an imagining and has nothing to do with ultimate reality.
1: So then there's probably even less than 6 degrees of separation between us.
0: I don't know how that's meant, but there is...
1: There was a movie... The basic premise of which is that there is very little difference between anybody, very few degrees of separation between anybody, how we consider Art Bell and Neil Walsh and Tom Brokaw, and there's very little difference, frankly, between any of us.
0: That I have found that to be true when my eyes were open to it. And when one begins to function that way, and not merely think about that as a concept, but allow it to be a functioning reality, one's whole life changes. I mean, I find myself, as bad as I was years ago in the way I treated people, I can't talk to people that way anymore like that. I mean, I'm ashamed that I once did, because I realize that I'm talking to myself up. That's just me out there. There's no one else in the room.
1: There is enough. There is enough. That's an interesting concept, too. It refers to, among other things, the physical. You mentioned oil, resources, the Earth's resources. And I wonder exactly what that means. In other words, I wrote a book called The Quickening, and part of it deals with the environment. And when you look at the environment right now, and you look at the number of people on Earth, Neil, it does not seem like there's enough. And it seems like in our quest to raise eventually everybody to the standard of living we enjoy in this country, and I've done a lot of travel, and believe me, there are a lot of people who don't enjoy our standard of living, there's not going to be enough. And the environment appears to be very strained to the degree that things are beginning to happen. The weather appears to be changing. Ice is breaking off from the Antarctic. Holes are getting bigger in the ozone. Signs of animals in our oceans, the coral reefs are dying. Animals are beaching themselves at unprecedented rates. Things are happening that would seem to indicate, like the canary down in the mine, that there's trouble directly ahead and there's not enough. So what do you think was meant by there's enough?
0: Well, first of all, I agree with all of your observations, and there's a marvelous new book by Tom Hartman called The Last Hours of Ancient Sunlight, which echo everything you've just said as well. And, and so I agree that in our relative world, things seem to have, and in fact do have, from my observation, a finite limit. Oil is not unlimited. Our resources are not unlimited. No particular resource is unlimited. What's meant, I think, by there's enough is two things that occur to me as I've tried to analyze what I was told. One, first of all, there's enough when we husband our resources appropriately and not squander them. And if we allow, for instance, just to use one simple example, topsoil. If we would stop using our topsoil the way we have been in the past 25 years on this planet and give our fields a chance to reconstitute themselves, we would find out that there is enough, but we refuse to do that because of the way we're farming these days, and so suddenly there is not enough topsoil,
1: right.
0: And in another 25 years there will be not enough at all. So one thing I've been told is that if we husband our resources appropriately and give ourselves a chance to regenerate, we will find that the system was built to regenerate itself like we grow new hairs. But there will not be enough hairs on my head if I insist on pulling them all out all at one time. And secondly, to expand the context of the discussion.
1: All right, we're very short on time here to the top of the hour, and we'll pick up on this when we come back. But what I want you to think about during the break is whether the husbanding of these resources that you just talked about is consistent with a capitalist economy, the one we system, in fact, the one that we enjoy here and are now spreading worldwide. This is Coast to Coast AM. Good morning, everybody. I'm Art Bell. Conversations with God. Three books, and book one and book three are on the bestseller list, actually, way up on the bestseller list. Neil Donald Walsh wrote them. He wrote them after literal conversations with God. And we're trying to learn exactly what it is they talked about, and we're doing that. There are three truths we are discussing. Three basic truths. We are all one. There's enough. And there's nothing that we have to do. I can't wait to get to that one. So, Neil will be back in just a moment, and yes, we will take phone calls. Once again, Neil Donald Walsh. He comes to us from his vacation spot in Sedona, Arizona. Neil, welcome back.
0: Thank you.
1: All right. Let us continue. We were talking about the environment and the second truth. There's enough. Now, I began to make the case that clearly, with our present behavior, there is not enough. In 40 to 45 years, the oil that we so depend on is going to be all gone. The ice is melting, the sea levels are rising, disease is increasing, the storms and weather, it's all worsening. These are signs that something is askew. So it means that we are not good shepherds. Is that what you take? In other words, there is enough, even with all of you that are on this planet now.
0: If we were good stewards, there would be. The resources, the planet is not unlike the body. Our physical body has been made to regenerate itself. There are some organs that cannot be regenerated, but they're in the vast minority within the human bodily system. By far, the largest majority of our bodily parts, if you please, can regenerate themselves and do so all the time. In fact, we have, as Deepak Chopra is fond of saying, a whole new body every 7 years. And the Earth is not unlike that. The resources of the planet, if they're allowed to regenerate themselves, can regenerate themselves in plenty of time to continue to provide what we need of its resources in order to live a reasonable life. What's happening, of course, is that on this planet is that we have not been and are not being good stewards of the resources that our Mother Earth gives us. And you know that, and I know that, and the result of that, of course, is that we're going to, in fact, not just strip the planet of its resources, but of its ability to regenerate them. And I can think of no better example than the simple one of trees, for instance. I hear so much from the forestry industry saying that, well, we're replanting, and we plant more trees every year than we cut down, and so on and so forth. Well, of course, they don't replant old growth trees. You can't replant a 300 or 600 year old tree. And number two, even of the young trees that they're cutting down and replanting, they're not replanting them in a way or in a style or producing an environment which will allow those trees to regenerate themselves in a way which produces sufficient oxygenation in our environment to keep us alive here on this planet. So we're destroying our own oxygen manufacturing plant. And that's just a very simple example, almost as simple as the soil example I gave before the break. And so, if we allow ourselves to be good stewards of the resources we've been given, two things will happen. The resources that are available to us will last a great deal longer than 45 more years. And number two, we will have found during that time, we will have bought sufficient time, perhaps more than like 60, 70, or 100 years, to develop alternate resources.
1: Can you define for us what you understand God to be?
0: Yes. But the definition is going to feel almost simplistic again. God is everything. There is nothing that God is not. There is no thing, I have been told, that God is not. And so God explains itself to me as life itself. I am that which is life. And I am also the process of creation. I am the process and the product at one and the same time. That is, said God, I am that which creates, and I am that which has been created, and which is creating now, all in one. And so God is everything, and it is impossible for our eyes to light on a single thing in the physical universe that is not God. God is also that which is not seen in the physical universe, the seen and the not seen, that which is there and that which is not there, if you please, the am not am that we hear so much about in theological language.
1: Mm-hmm. Of the three truths, the third is there. All of mankind wants to know what is the meaning of life. And the third truth seems to be there's nothing that we have to do. Does that answer that? I mean, is that the answer, that there really is nothing that we have to do? There is no specific answer to the meaning of life?
0: Well, there is an answer to the meaning of life. But let me address the first question. There is nothing that we have to do. It does not mean that there is nothing that we are going to do, or that there is nothing that we are doing, nor does it mean that there is nothing that we can do that would be of value. It means that there is nothing that we have to do, that if we are not required to do something in order to create a particular outcome or result to solve our problems or make life better, that the solution to our problems, both individually in our lives as well as globally in the international worldwide community of human beings, those solutions will arise from what the dialogue describes as a state of beingness, not from a place of doingness. And yet, when we move into the states of beingness which are so intricately described in this dialogue, when we move into those states of beingness, doingnesses arise that reflect the beingness from which we are coming, and therefore produce outcomes almost effortlessly. I'm going to give a real simple example to help anyone who's listening to this perhaps latch on to this, because I needed these kinds of simple examples and begged for them in the dialogue. Like, I said, what are you talking about here? You lost me.
1: That's what I was about to say.
0: And so I was given these kinds of examples. We can try to do things all we want in order to be the thing called happy. A simple example now. And I spent, by the way, a greater portion of my life doing this and doing that, doing this and doing that, trying to be the thing called happy.
1: Mm-hmm.
0: Sometimes I was, but when I was, I found it to be, at least in my own experience, rather fleeting, and even when it was there, somewhat shallow, and not really happiness at the deepest part of my being. Nevertheless, I was happy for a bit, but I could never seem to make it last. It was always a stop-start kind of a game, even though I was doing as much as I knew how to do in order to be the thing called happy. Then God said, okay, Neil, just turn it around. How about if you move into a state of beingness before you do anything, before you even do anything? What if I told you there's nothing you have to do, just be what you are trying to be by all the doingness that you've been doing? For instance, Neil, just be happy. I said, well, how can you be happy if you're not? He said, oh, that's the simplest part. That's the easiest part. Do you imagine that what you're being is totally outside of your control? I tell you that what you are being in any given moment is totally inside of your control, and when you understand this, you will have unlocked the greatest secret of life. And so I was challenged. Be happy tomorrow. Just decide to be. No matter what you feel when you wake up in the morning, no matter what's going on, no matter what worries you have from yesterday or concerns about tomorrow, just for the sake of the experiment, just decide arbitrarily, I am happy. And then watch. Watch what you do. Watch what doingness springs forth from your body out of a beingness decision that you've made quite arbitrarily.
1: So you tried it.
0: I did, and I decided that I was just going to get up in the morning and be happy, and I found it was very difficult for me to do stuff that an unhappy person would do. This is the change that you say that my friends have talked about, these are the, this is how some of those changes took place. You know, when you're being happy and deliberately, arbitrarily choosing to be happy, you can't flip people off at the stop sign. You can't talk sharply to your lover or your spouse. You can't steal candy from a baby or do any of the kinds of things that marked some of us, me for sure, as an A number one unlikable person. Very, very difficult to be grumpy, grouchy, selfish, or any of the things, self-centered, or any of those things, and even if you fall back into it for a moment or two because you've fallen off the wagon, you catch yourself and you say, wait a minute, that's not who I promised myself I was going to be today. And happy people just don't do that. And so it was very difficult. I found myself sloughing off behaviors that were unlike what I was choosing to be, and adopting or moving into behaviors which became automatic very quickly that reflected my beingness decision. Well, that's a very simplistic example. Supposing we decided to be something somewhat more sophisticated. Let's say we decided to be sufficient, or let's say we decided to be abundant. I am abundant. If we choose to be abundant, we will suddenly discover, much to our surprise, that all of a sudden we have enough of all the things we thought 2 days ago we didn't have enough of. In fact, we have so much of it now, 2 days later, although nothing appears to have changed in our exterior life, that we find ourselves giving it away. And this actually happened in my life, Art. Whereas 2 days prior to my decision, it looked as if I didn't have enough money to get through the week. 2 days later, I decided, quite arbitrarily, I am abundance personified. That is what I am being today. And I walked down the street, and I gave some money to the winos on the corner, and I did some other things with my money, the little money that I thought I had, that allowed me to experience internally and almost cellularly abundance. And as I did that, those doingness things were sponsored by a beingness choice that I made. And it's extraordinary what happens. More money began flowing into my life almost immediately and absolutely miraculously. And I can't even now tell you how that happened, but it was often these non-coincidences. I'd get paid back by somebody who had owed me for 6 years a large sum of money. Or I had a relative pass on, and all of a sudden there was some money there. And I began to realize that our sense of lack and insufficiency is largely self-created out of our idea about it. And then I began to look at some things that were written, as I said earlier, in 1947. Norman Vincent Peale, The Power of Positive Thinking. And I read that book, and I said, you know what? This guy was right. Mm-hmm. This was not a New Age freak. This is a guy who was a Presbyterian minister at the Marble Collegiate Cathedral in New York City for dozens and dozens and dozens of years. A widely respected man in this country and around the world, and he wrote a book called The Power of Positive Thinking. What is that about? Could there be something behind that? And that's what the Conversations with God said to me. Indeed, there is. Your problems will be solved when you come from a place of beingness and discover that you are a human being and not a human doing.
1: Neil, have there been a lot of women in your life?
0: He laughed ruefully. Yes.
1: Have you ever contemplated the fact that the goal, the interest, the fascination is in the chase and not the capture?
0: I did in the time of my life before this conversation with God that I had, because I thought that it was in the chase and to some degree in the dominance that happens when you win the race, if you please, because I didn't know what love was about. I wasn't being love.
1: Well, is that at all like life? In other words, when I read there's nothing that we have to do, I think, well, then maybe the purpose of life is life itself, the doing of it, the living of it. And I'm reminded again of a very famous quote that I happened to catch on a program CNN had called Pinnacle, in which Ted Turner, who virtually has every material thing you could imagine, baseball teams and CNN,
0: yeah,
1: Jane Fonda and whatever else he wanted.
0: Yeah.
1: And they asked him what it was like to be so successful, and he paused and he stopped and he looked at the interviewer and he said, you know, success, actually, is kind of an empty bag. That's all he said. Empty bag.
0: The purpose of life, I haven't found it to be so, so I would disagree with Ted, but it depends on what you define, I guess, as success. That would be the next question had I been that interviewer that I would have asked. Well, Ted, if it's an empty bag, what is your definition of success? Let's look at that. By my definition of success, it hasn't been an empty bag.
1: Yeah, I don't think he was prepared to answer that question.
0: I think he was probably not. I'm not sure that I would have been either.
1: In other words, at that point, he virtually had everything that people traditionally define as success and still felt like it was empty.
0: Yes, and that's, of course, proof of the pudding that I just talked about. In fact, the success that doingness brings us does, in fact, bring us to an empty place. But the success that beingness brings us will never have us come up shorthanded. Impossible can't happen.
1: Have you ever talked with God or had communication with God about the nature of God? In other words, for example, does God have a gender as we think of it?
0: Yes, I have asked the question, and the answer is no. God does not have a gender. God could not be everything if God had a gender. Because God is life itself. And you hit very close to the nail on the head from what I've been told, that the purpose of life is life itself. But there is a function to that. And function and purpose, of course, are not the same thing. And that the function of life is to live out ever grander and grander versions of what life actually is. This is called evolution in some quarters.
1: Mm.
0: And so that the function of life is to evolve and to create and recreate itself anew in the next grandest version of the greatest vision that life ever had about itself. And that we, as beings, sentient beings, in this particular part of the life experience, ever had about ourselves. So that we are in a constant process of recreating ourselves anew as the next grandest idea of God.
1: These callers who called me with this simplistic, somewhat out-of-context statement that there is no real right and there is no real wrong, that it's objective, that Hitler is in heaven, put it in context for me. What did you actually say?
0: Well, I actually did say there's no such thing as right and wrong, and the book actually does say Hitler is in heaven, but it says it in about 26 pages that go into a great detail. The point that the book seek to make about the right and wrong thing, for instance, are that right and wrong is contextual. For instance, driving 125 miles an hour may be right or wrong, depending on what you're trying to do.
1: Right.
0: If you're trying to win the Indianapolis 500, it's the right thing to do. And if you're trying to get to the grocery store safely, it might not be.
1: Well, how about if you're just going down the highway and it's all open and clear and you want to have fun?
0: Exactly.
1: Is that okay?
0: Well, it is, unless it isn't.
1: Well, it's more easily accomplished with a radar detector, I can tell you that. Listen, hold on. We're at the bottom of the hour. I want to cover a little more, and then if you're up for it, we'll go to the phones.
0: Great.
1: All right. My guest is Neil Donald Walsh. His books are plastered all over the bestseller list with a bullet. They're called Conversations with God. And yes, I have him here because you referenced him so many times. So if you have questions, we'll be going to the phone shortly from the high desert. I'm Art Bell, and this is the Unpredictable Coast to Coast AM.
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1: And this evening, Neil Donald Walsh. His books, Conversations with God, a trilogy actually, are smash hits right now, nationwide, and being translated into different languages. Just tremendous hits. And we're going to open the lines shortly. Stay right where you are. Back now to my guest, and Neil, I want to read you something sent by a listener and see if this is roughly what you're talking about. The listener says, Art, try this story out on your guest. You're driving down the road in the fast lane. We're staying with vehicular metaphors here. You want to make a right turn just a little bit further up the road, but here's a car pacing you in the right-hand lane. The problem seems to be how to get in front of this car so you can get in the right turn lane. But the solution is not to do something, but rather to let your car slow down so you have more time to get in the other lane and let the other car get out of the way for you. Is this an example of solving a problem by not doing more but less?
0: It certainly is an example of that. And it's for sure, and I guess in an oblique way, it's an example of understanding that I don't have to do anything here. Just relax and fall into it, and just ease back. And but I think it's somewhat simplistic. Forgive me, and I hope the listener will too. What the book describes as moving away from doingness and into beingness would even eliminate a deliberate action of slowing down. It would simply move into a place of beingness, of being okay with the fact. here we go into the esoteric discussion now. Being okay with the fact that what was happening was happening, and that I may not be able to get into the right turn lane at all, and I won't be able to make that turn. You see, what you resist persists, and what you look at and hold as your own disappears. So if I were to use that same analogy, I would say neither speed up nor slow down.
1: Really?
0: But simply allow what's happening to be happening exactly the way it is. And as soon as you let go of it, of your need for it to be any different, the problem of life will solve itself in the process of life itself.
1: That's so interesting. I used to drive a Geo Metro for years, and the solution was always to slow down because I had no other choice. Now I drive a Firebird Trans Am, and the irresistible temptation, well, I don't have to draw it out for you. One more item, and then we'll go to the phones. Is there a heaven?
0: Yes.
1: There is.
0: And it's right here, right now, and all around us. And it is in also what some people call the other world. And it is an experience of the grandest version of the greatest vision you ever held about who you are. And it is the creation of our own imagining. It is the experiencing of our own highest thought about it, and it is the awareness that God's highest thought and our own is one and the same.
1: Is there a hell?
0: There can be the experience of hell. The experience of hell is the experience that a person would have if he imagined himself to be separate from all that is, and separate forever from that which he understands to be God. There is no hell, in fact, but there is the hell of our imagining. A wonderful movie, Barnett Bain, a friend of mine, just produced a marvelous movie called What Dreams May Come.
1: I interviewed Barnett Bain this last Sunday.
0: Ah, well, Barnett's a close friend. And that movie illustrates more wonderfully and accurately than anything I've seen Hollywood do in many, many years what I've just said here. That, in fact, one can experience the hell of one's imagining, and it will be very much like hell indeed. But hell, in fact, as a place, as an experience of truth, does not exist. And in order to get out of the hell of our imagining, whether it's in what we call the afterlife or in this particular experience of life, all one has to do is cut it out. Stop thinking about that. Stop one's negative thinking. Just, in other words, just change your mind about it.
1: Well, in that case, the advice to the person who writes this fact should be easy. This person is named Lane. And Lane writes simply, for Neil, I have no hope, none. My life has sucked for 20 years. It's never gotten better. Am I going to go to hell for checking out? I am at the end of my rope.
0: I would say, Lane, you won't go to hell for checking out if you don't think that you will, but the hell of it will be that you miss the opportunity to experience the glory of who you are while you're here, and so you'll just repeat it. We all repeat the patterns that we haven't solved. We will always throw ourselves back into the mystery that we haven't solved and haven't resolved. So you'll solve nothing. You'll just go into the next experience of whatever life will bring you in what we call, from our perspective, the afterlife. But you'll just wake up on, forgive me, the other side and say, oh, I've solved nothing. Here I am still miserable. My life still sucks. Because your life sucking has nothing to do with whether you're alive or dead. If you imagine that your life is going to stop sucking because you're now dead, you'll wake up to a rueful awakening. So what I want to say to you, Lane, is get that the quality of your life has nothing to do with whether you're alive or dead, and you're not going to solve it by changing that condition. But you may solve it by changing some other conditions. Rush, don't walk, rush out to get conversations with God.
1: All right, let's go to the phones. First-time caller line, you're on the air with Neil Donald Walsh. Hi. Hello there.
3: Yes, good morning.
1: Good morning.
3: Yes, good morning, Art. Good morning, Mr. Welch.
0: Good morning.
3: I have a comment first and a couple of questions.
1: All right, where are you, sir?
3: I'm in Houston, Texas.
1: All right.
3: First, my comment is I tried the other day to call you while you have the program with the Church of Satan.
1: Yes.
3: And it's amazing that what a wrong marketing approach he had. And there is a lot of similitudes between Mr. Welch and that church. The marketing approach might be different, but there is a lot of things very much in common. One is they both don't believe in the same kind of God, which is the God that the church has painted us. And then my second question, or my question, is to Mr. Welch. If living in of light consists in intelligence, or in other words, in the power of thought, you should say that the quality of the spirit is thought. I want an answer for that, if you agree with that.
0: I'm sorry, I didn't understand this.
1: Well, that makes two of us. I don't understand either. Please rephrase
3: okay.
1: it, sir.
3: What I said is, if the livingness of life consists in intelligence, in other words, in the power of thought, and we can say that the quality of the spirit is thought. Do you agree with that?
1: That the quality of spirit is thought?
3: Yes.
1: I'm not sure that I understand what he's trying to ask.
0: I don't either.
1: You don't either. Okay. Well, then we'll just leave it right there. It is interesting that he compared you. I interviewed the Reverend Andre Schlesinger from the Church of Satan in New York City last week, and he compared some of what you have had to say to some of what he said. Do you believe, Anil, that the God that you are conversing with is the God of the Bible, the God of creation, the God that is taught in the church? Or do the churches and the various religions not have it quite right?
0: Again, it's not either or, it's both and. Yes, it is the God that is being taught in the church and by the church, traditional churches, and some of the teachings of traditional churches seem to be at variance with what I have come to understand. And therefore, I would have to say, seem to be at variance with, I now understand, to be what is really so. But that's understandable. When seeking to teach about, much less further understand more deeply, something as virtually heretofore unfathomable as deity, some misinterpretation is bound to occur, and God knows, and I use that term advisedly, that that's true all over conversations with God. Unlike some theological sources, I don't claim that the material here is infallible, nor do I claim that anything that I have to say about it is infallible. So I don't fault organized religion or find it somehow insufficient to the task, because some of the teachings of organized religions are at variance with what I now know to be so. What I also know to be so is that the basic teachings of every organized religion on this planet, the basic teachings are not only strikingly similar, but strikingly accurate. And all we have to do is forget about the fine print and stop trying to tear apart the places where organized religion has seemingly failed us and where organized religions seemingly differ from each other, and look at the large print, look at the places where we agree, and if we lived out those instructions, if we lived out those wisdoms, we would change life on this planet overnight.
1: Mm-hmm. Let's see, wild card line, you're on the air with Neil Donald Walsh. Hello.
4: Yes, Neil and Art.
1: Yes, sir.
4: Mario. I'm in San Francisco in the Marina District.
1: Yes, sir.
4: Neil, I had a similar occurrence happen to me, and it drove me crazy. I was psychiatrically locked up 10 times, and I was hearing voices. And a year ago, at Christmas time, God came to me, and he said, "Now you're going to write what I tell you to write down, Sonny." So I sit down and have coffee at Barnes & Noble's in Fisherman's Wharf, and I write what God tells me to write. And what's incredible about all this is when I walk around now, I feel like I have more power than any psychiatrist, than any priest in this whole area. And when I talk to them and tell them, "Listen, I am God when I speak to you, sir." Only when I speak, though. When God says, I'm going to speak. Some of them tell me I'm bonkers, I should be locked up. Others tell me, some psychiatrists believe in it. They say, "Yes, I believe you." You know, and your story and your book, I'm going to go buy it, definitely. And what I believe is there's going to be a lot of people in this world who are going to say, "I am God." And they are all going to go out and tell people in the street, "I am God." And they're going to talk to one another. Because what's happened to me is if I tell somebody I'm God in the street, they look at me, give me the evil eye, or I get punched. But now I have the strength because of your talk, this book, and Art Bell himself, because Mr. Art Bell should get a good, giant congratulations from the Blessed Mother, I tell you. Art, you are fantastic.
1: I appreciate your call, sir. Well, I understand what he's saying, and I wonder if you have run into some of that. Now, you obviously have not been institutionalized, but he said, roughly, when he would approach a stranger and say he is speaking as God, he would get laughed at or punched or hauled away again or whatever.
5: Well, what he said was that when he said, "I am God."
1: I am God, yes.
5: Yeah. Well, I was going to say, Sonny, if you had said to people, "We are God," they wouldn't haul you away. They'd probably join arms with you and say, "Let's go have a drink." I can agree on that. Or at least more of them would. The biggest lie in Conversations with God, the trilogy, appears right on the front cover. It's unwittingly. It says Conversations with God, an uncommon dialogue. I received over 400 letters from people all over the world saying, "I've had the same exact experience. Thank you for giving me the courage to come out of the closet with this."
1: Perhaps you should have said an uncommonly publicly discussed dialogue.
5: Yes, that would have been far more accurate.
1: East of the Rockies, you're on the air with Neil Donald Walsh.
6: Hi, Art.
1: Yes, hello.
6: Two questions and one comment first. Congratulations on your sticky candle award there.
1: Thank you.
6: I'm
1: very
6: Nancy.
1: Proud of that, as a matter of fact.
6: Well, you should be.
1: Yes. Mm-hmm.
6: This is Nancy from Pennsylvania. And Mr. Walsh, this is kind of an arts area here. I've been wanting to call and ask Art a question, but maybe you can give your thoughts on it. He had a guest on who did a little incident where they did cloud busting by clicking amygdala in the brain.
1: Mm-hmm.
6: And they did a few experiments with rain and whatnot. And I've had to justify to people why I stay up from 1 a.m. to 6 a.m. listening to this show a few times. And I've, you know, give him the rundown, all he has stuff on Y2K. And
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1: Do you want to fight? You better believe you got one!

0: It's Tuesday, June 30th, 2026, and as a nice present for our 250th anniversary, the Supreme Court treasonously, in a 6-3 decision, has said that a woman can land with broken water in labor, have everything paid for by the hospital, be put on three times the welfare as a veteran benefits, and that the baby becomes a citizen, and then the mother can stay here, and then through chain migration, she can bring her whole family over. That's what they said. Now, the earlier Supreme Court case from over 100 years ago simply said that the amendment that Trump was targeting was obviously blacks born here to black people that were brought to this country were American citizens. That's great. It's not saying that if you're here illegally or you come here illegally saying it's a tourist visa and you show up, most of them fly in like 2 weeks before, stay at a hotel, then break water, go into the hospital, have it all paid for. It's absolutely insane. It's common sense. And there were so many other court rulings and justices back at the time being clear that it meant if your parents were from the United States and were black, they were no longer two-thirds human, as they've been an earlier Supreme Court hearing ruling. That was for apportionment for how many congressional seats Congress got. Because the North's like, hey, you got slaves, and that's going to give you more voting rights in the North, so we're only going to count them as two-thirds human. Terrible. But now illegal aliens count 100%, even though they're not citizens, towards apportionment. So the Democrats are playing the same trick they played back then when they were trying to manipulate elections as well. Even though blacks couldn't vote, they wanted to be able to basically use their numbers to give the South more apportionment. So it's more gaming by the very same party that always does it. Unbelievable. But, I mean, I predicted the court would rule against Trump because the globalists want the borders open. They want replacement migration. It's really white genocide. And I've got all these professors in the U.S., Canada, Germany saying, we've got to get rid of the white people. And, of course, they're white and tend to be Jewish. So you got this real anti-Western thing going on. And it's just a fact that that's going on and that's happening. We just call balls and strikes here. Trump suffers major Supreme Court defeat as justices uphold birthright citizenship. And when you read over the ruling, it's just absolutely disgusting. Supreme Court rejects Trump's attempt to limit birthright citizenship. Supreme Court strikes down Trump's birthright citizenship executive order. I'm going to go over some of the details of that here today. There's been some other rulings that, you know, are kind of give the dog a bone with the political football issue of transgenderism. That is a serious issue, but the parties kind of use that as a football issue that goes back and forth to distract from all the other issues. Not saying it's not important, but they use it as a distraction. And that is Supreme Court, states can ban athletes from girls' sports. Oh, isn't that nice? Men and women's sports. I mean, boy, that's really a no-brainer. But so is somebody flying here, having a baby, 2 days after they get here, and it's all paid for. It's just unbelievable. No one would put up with this. No one would put up with this. This is how you destroy a country. We'll get to all of that. They're having historic MKUltra hearings that the CIA got canceled a few months ago. Right now, we've got excerpts of that. It began a few hours ago. Powerful highlights of the whole mind control program being exposed. And so much more. A jam-packed broadcast. We got Pastor Spell with major exclusive updates straight ahead. Stay with us.
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Please be sure and share that. All right, another massive, giant, full plate of incredible information today. The Supreme Court, as you know, ruled a few days ago that 5 days after an election's closed, you know, post-dated ballots, ballots after the date, the Democrats can continue to just create as many fake ballots as they need to steal elections. This is a 6-3 decision. Another 6-3 decision saying that birthright citizenship, a woman can land in a plane in labor, and if the plane has touched the United States, everything's paid for, triple the welfare and benefits of even veterans, just absolute treason, totally twisting everything there. We'll be getting to that. Also, with the 250th anniversary coming up here in just 4 days, massive demonization of the country and attempts to demoralize the nation by the left as they try to undermine the country and get the people to basically give up and say, oh, America's what's failed us. No, it's the criminals that have taken over and us letting them do it that has gotten us in this position, not the great republic that our forebears fought and died to deliver to us. That's not been perfect, but been the greatest nation on the face of the earth, the best house in a bad neighborhood. That is all coming up. Also, we have a lot of good things coming out of the Trump administration. Obama enrollment drops by 3 million after massive fraud and millions of illegals were found on it and millions of others double dipping without even having Social Security numbers. Big victory there. We also have an hilarious exchange. It's epic, truly epic. Representative Massey flips the script on reporter probing Boebert affair rumors and says, I heard you like gay porn. The guy turns red and runs away. It just shows how nobody calls the corporate media out the way they should be. It's just simply amazing. Huge developments on the Iran war front. It's just the same recycling we see over and over again for 122 days. Where Trump says they've been defeated, they've been regime changed, we won, the strait's open, but the strait's closed, and then, okay, I'm making a deal, okay, Iran's made a deal, Iran says, no, we've not made a deal, then if there is a deal made, Israel strikes Iran or Lebanon or other areas to break the deal, then Trump threatens to totally destroy Iran, then Trump says he has a deal with Iran, Trump says there's not a deal with Iran. I mean, this is the most flip-flopping, it's just terrible. We'll be getting to all of that. More Democrat socialist sweep from local to national elections in the primaries and special elections across the country as Mondami openly becomes the head of the Democratic Party. We have Democrat senators saying, we love communism. We're glad the Republican your party will soon be defeated by our communist takeover. We're glad that communists are taking over. And so we will continue as all of that unfolds. We're getting Pastor Tony Spelled on the line with us with an exclusive update since the mega viral event last week where he was assaulted, punched, tried to punch him 5 times, connected several times, bloodying the pastor as he screamed, recorded the pastor, I'm going to kill your wife, I'm going to kill your kids. A bystander shot video out of a building without audio, but the police station's next door and has HD video and audio and is refusing to release it. So Pastor Tony Spell is suing with a subpoena to get that. Not only was he assaulted and defended himself, the man, according to him, and I think he's not lying, it's going to come out on the tape, was threatening to kill his wife and children and rape them, reportedly, he says. And they won't release the tape, even though the police station's right there, state cameras, local cameras. So wait till that comes out. And huge developments with what the police chief told another government official. A lie.

0: Live Tuesday, June 30th, 2026 transmission. Pastor Tony Spell joins us, ltcbr.com. And that is the Faithful Visionary of Life Tabernacle. And again, early last week, he was out working on some of the buses himself, like a real pastor's doing, chief cook and bottle washer. And they send out hundreds of buses to pick up people around the town and to bring them there in Baton Rouge. And he hears this guy yelling and screaming, according to him, "I'm going to kill your wife, your children, rape them," all this. He's done it before, reportedly. But the police, who are big buddies with the guy, won't release the footage. So they're, again, subpoenaing that. But if you watch the slowdown footage, back it up, the key here is he throws at least five punches, one of them connecting with his right temple, bloodying the pastor before the pastor then engages him in defense. But, of course, the pastor was arrested and put out on $25,000 bond. I'm just recapping what happened and put it in my own words. The pastor was on fire when I talked to him for just about 5 minutes yesterday when he gave me an update. So I hope he repeats all that and gives us the latest developments. But what the devil would do for bad, God turns to good. This has absolutely been a blessing overall. It's been an international story. Within 24 hours of it happening, I got calls from Australia, Germany, the UK, Canada, family, friends, people on the street, went to the gym. People were all talking about it, and it just continues to build. And it's an example that the public is ready and the public is angry for people to start defending themselves, not just culturally, but physically. We're not calling for offensive violence. We are calling for men to stand up. Pastor Tony Spell, thanks for being here with us. I know you've got a huge thousands there already at your church, just overflow with all the visitors. So you've got to get back to your expanding flock very quickly. But you've got the floor for about 10 minutes to give us updates on what's happening. Thank you for the exclusive update.
1: Thank you, Brother Alex Jones. It's always a pleasure to be with you. So if you were to get a cursory study of this book of 1,189 chapters, 66 books, and 31,102 verses, you will find out that good always wins over evil. The more they afflict us, the more we multiply and grow. You meant evil, but God meant good. Psalm 82 and 3, Brother Alex, defraud not one another. Defend the poor and the needy. Come to the aid of the defenseless and the helpless. Jesus Christ said, Mark 9:42, he said, "Whosoever shall offend one of these little ones who believe in me, it would be better for him to have a millstone tied around his neck and to be cast into the sea." So we're at a turning right now in our nation. And the very fact for the past 48 hours, as you said, in our Sunday morning service, we had 11 million viewers. We had entire congregations coming to our church to support us because we, the people, are sick of the false balances, the divers weights, the unjust measures. So what's happening in our society, Alex, is we're in the fourth turning. Neil Howe wrote a book about the fourth turning. So you have December of 1773, the Boston Tea Party sowed the seeds for the first turning. That's the Great American Revolution. Count 80 years to the beginning of the American Civil War. President James Buchanan would not make a ruling on the Dred Scott case. South Carolina secedes. You have the beginning of the American Uncivil War. Several hundred thousand brothers against brothers, fathers against sons. You go another 80 years. We go to Black Tuesday, October 25th, 1929, the crash of the stock market. Sow the seeds for the Second World War. We're now in the fourth turning, Alex. No nation has ever survived four turnings. But what's happening is, instead of this turning and the great unraveling of society, politically we're corrupt, religiously we're corrupt, financially we're corrupt. We have all these problems in our society. So the mystery of iniquity, which means the sin of lawlessness, is at work in our society. Only he who now letteth will let until we're taken out of the way. So what wants to happen in society is the Lord says, "I want you to beat your swords into plowshares. I want you to turn your spears into pruning hooks." But before we get there, before we get to the book of Isaiah chapter 2 and 4, what we have is Isaiah 59 and 14. Judgment is backwards. Truth is fallen in the streets. Equity cannot enter in. If you would depart evil, you are condemned for that. So something is backfiring in this. We're at an inflection point in our nation, Alex. We're at a flash point in our

0: nation. So the more the news tries to control the narrative of what had happened 7 days ago with this altercation between this man and myself, the more they crop the videos and try to create this George Floyd moment. We want the beginning of the videos that led up to the altercation that they're not releasing. They're not giving, you know, the domestic terrorism. They're not giving the intimidation and threat of bodily harm, of sexual abuse toward minors and children. We don't have just a right to defend ourselves. We have a duty and an obligation to defend ourselves. So in this turning that we're in right now in America, I'm receiving phone calls of such overwhelming support, not just in the United States, but across the world. One such phone call I received early Saturday morning, and I returned the message because it was one of the most life-changing phone calls I'd ever received in my life. This young lady says, from the time I'm 3 years old to 18 years old, I'm raped repeatedly by my father. He's connected to law enforcement, so the law enforcement wouldn't believe me. The rape kits were destroyed and not examined. My pastor and my youth leader would not believe me. I was ostracized by my family. I felt so ashamed of myself, she said, that I married a man who was worse than my father, who physically abused me so terribly and horribly that he broke my spine. I divorced him, she says. I married another man who was worse than my father and that man. He impregnated me. He punched me in my stomach on Christmas Day and killed my baby for Christmas gift. Meanwhile, he commits adultery and has twins with another woman. She says, I'm angry at God. I'm angry at pastors. I'm angry at men. She says, I'm just angry at everybody. But when I saw your altercation on the television Friday night, she said, I hit my knees and I repented to God. And she said, thank God there's somebody out there in our corner. There is a voice out there that cares for us. We are those voices. There are, as it may be, so many kinds of voices in the world, and none of them are without signification. We are those voices that stand up for the poor and for the needy, defend the defenseless, provide for the common good. So in 1964, Alex, you have the Kitty Genovese effect. It's what's known psychologically as the bystander effect. So you have Kitty Genovese is raped, stabbed, and murdered. All these people pass by her apartment. They turn up the television. They turn up the radio. They draw their blinds, and they ignored her cries for help. Right now, there are cries for help from our nation. We have this identity crisis. We have this gender crisis. We have all these crises. We think, well, if we can just get the right party, if we can just get, you know, the donkeys in power, if we can get the elephants in power, hey, we've got more elephants in power than we've ever had. But the, you know, the 10-ton elephant in the room is that it's never, change is never supposed to come politically. It's never supposed to come militarily. But if my people, which are called by my name, will humble themselves and pray and seek my face and turn from their wicked ways, then will I hear from heaven. So what's happening now, you know, these thousands of complaints that have fallen on deaf ears because police and law enforcement, quote unquote, don't like us and they're bigoted toward our religion. You have all these different variables that's happening, you know, federal surveillance on our church because of refusal to close the church. There's all those different, you know, rabbit holes that have led up to this one moment. But what's happened in the past 7 days, it has backfired. And I'm seeing more people come to Jesus Christ in the past 7 days than I have my whole life. Look what happened. I'm preaching about this young lady who gave her life back to Jesus Christ. And I says, Jesus Christ died for the whole world. He gave his life that you could have eternal life. And if only you were saved for Jesus Christ's crucifixion, that was worth his death. I'm facing 8 years in prison, $250,000 in fines. And I said, this one phone call would be worth any amount of time that I spent in prison, knowing that you came out of hiding and now you have a voice.
1: Beautiful.
0: Since I preached about that.
2: Then I turn around and say, well,
0: boy, was I wrong? The DOJ reported this morning that was 475,000
1: yes.
0: children sexually exploited, 300,000 unaccounted for, 300,000 unaccounted for, and it doesn't even make national headlines. But, you know, one scofflaw, would-be rapist, racist, goes on this tirade and threatens life and threatens sexual harm to a pastor's family. And all of a sudden, you know, I think we're at this turning point in America. I don't want to use the word turning point. I want to use the word a revival, a great awakening. You know, somebody has to tell me what's going on, because we have overwhelming support.
1: And Pastor, that's where I was going. I want to raise that point to you, because millions are watching right now. I know your program is already popular. I've watched your online church. I mean, I would say conservatively, yeah, hundreds of thousands every Sunday watching. You've had shows and sermons that I've seen a million views. But 11 yeah million, and I went and looked it up. After you called me and said that was conservative, it was like 13 million by the time I went and looked at the different platforms. I just looked at four of them. That is such a blessing, and I've experienced that too, that when we're faithful in God, take our licks, do the right thing, God will bless us. Sometimes it's not right away, but we just have to have faith, because you know, that's what God's looking for. God hates cowards, but you're just emblematic, and you're a classic real preacher, like the disciples would have their own, you know, sail making or tent making business on the side. They were financing the ministry themselves. I know you've got other jobs and you put everything you've got. You're fixing the buses yourself and you're fixing the toilets yourself. I've talked to some of your parishioners over the years. You've been a guest quite a bit. So here you are. This guy's threatening your wife, your kids. He punches you, claws you. It's all on tape. They won't release the footage. Yeah. They've got the audio of him doing all this. You've already been proven right. He assaulted you. We don't have to believe you, even though you're a truthful guy. We have the proof. It's just going to get worse for them. You said you're moving to subpoena them, but let's talk about this. You're emblematic. And what you did is beat the living hell out of that guy, did a great job. But it's the hunger that everybody has for good men to stand up. That's the hunger. The lying Mondamis promised the old lie of communism, everything free. Free bus rides, he doubled the rates. It's always a lie. It doesn't deliver. But with Christ and godliness and standing up and good men and good women taking action, as Thomas Jefferson said, why do evil men and tyrants flourish? He said, because good men do nothing. The hunger the people have, as you told me on the phone yesterday, you can repeat that. The angry black man, the angry white man, the angry black woman, it's good that God gave us his anger to take action. And instead of selling the lie of communism, we need to understand that it's about God through us taking action every day and standing up. Speak to that.
0: Yes, sir. So, the priest and the Levite went by on the other side of the man who was bloodied and bruised in the ditch. But there came by a good Samaritan who picked him up. He got involved. People are sick to death of this milquetoast, limp-wristed, leg-shaving, pussy-footing religion. And these preachers that would attack and say, turn the other cheek. Well, render no evil for evil. What is evil about defending women and children? When did that become evil? When did it become permissible? There would not be a United States of America had the Black Robe Regiment not had preached sermons to their parishioners, pulled their muskets out of their pulpit, and led their soldiers to war during the Revolutionary War. So the Black Robe Regiment gave us our independence from Great Britain. So that's the Jesus Christ that I read about. He's not the meek and lowly lamb in Bethlehem's manger. He's a man that braided him a scourge of small cords, overturned the money changers' tables, and said to the religious leaders of the day, there weren't many of us religious leaders of the day, he said, you've made this a den of thieves. This is supposed to be a house of prayer.

0: air and safety and peace. Never should people feel threatened or coming to a place of
1: and
0: worship.
1: And, sir, just to interrupt you and back you up, because I've read the Bible not as much as you, but I've sat in a lot of Sunday school and been to church a lot. The Bible always is situational, and it's a manual God gave us. Look at Ecclesiastes 3:7. You can briefly speak to that in a few more minutes after the break, because I know you got to go, but we got you on a little bit late. There is a time for everything, a season for every activity under the heavens, a time to born, a time to die. There's a time to fight. There's a time to not fight. And that's what we're saying is that these other milquetoast preachers spin it and say we're always supposed to turn the cheek. No, the Pharisees were trying to set Christ up and kill him then. His mission wasn't done.
0: They
1: turned the cheek at that point as an example.
0: And when Jesus Christ told Peter in the Garden of Gethsemane, Peter, put thy sword away. If you live by the sword, you die by the sword. This was why I was born, said Christ Jesus, to go to the cross. And you're keeping me from going to the destiny to save the world from their sins. So he said, don't throw your sword away. Sell your cloak and buy a sword. He said, you have to defend your wife and your children. Listen,
1: and you're going to need to defend what I'm about to set up.
0: Yes. Don't do that. Okay. Seven times religion is mentioned in your Bible, Brother Alex. Six out of seven is bad. Seventh time, James 1:27, pure religion and undefiled before God and the Father is this, that you would visit the fatherless and the widows in their affliction and keep themselves unspotted from the world. The only time religion is ever mentioned in good context is when you defend women and children. We are the natural protectors. When did it become all right? Law enforcement is not here to protect my wife and children. I am. Okay. Shall we expect some transatlantic military giant to step the ocean and crush us at a blow? Never. All the armies of Europe, Asia, and Africa combined with all the treasures of the earth and their military treasure chests, ours own excepted, with a Bonaparte for a commander, could not by force take a track on the Blue Ridge or make a drink out of the Ohio in a trial of 1,000 years. At what point then should this danger be expected? I answer, if it should ever reach us, it must spring up from amongst us. It cannot come from abroad. As a nation of free men, we will either live for 1,000 years or we will die by suicide. Abraham Lincoln, the great emancipator. I mean, he was a Yankee, but even a broken clock is right twice a day. What I want to tell you is we're rotting from the inside out. And it's not going to come from the top down from a Trump administration. We're getting more of the same. It's got to come grassroots from men. God give us men. Times like this demand strong minds, great hearts, true
1: faith. Pastor, I know you got 1,000+ people at your church right now. You're overwhelmed, but we have a short break. I want to come back and finish up on the case itself. You're subpoenaing to get the footage, what they're going to do when that comes out, and what this police chief told another government official about you when he got caught lying about you in a filing, which is illegal. We'll be right back. Stay with us. But first, listen to me very carefully. I've got all these studies and articles out. Breastfeeding protects babies against ADHD, autism, low IQs. Brains up to one-third smaller if they never get mother's milk. Breastfeeding protects baby against risk of ADHD in another major study. New study strongly links Merck's Gardasil HPV vaccine to all sorts of neurological disorders. Why is corn syrup in so many American infant formulas? Some of them are up to 70%.
2: You really worry about all
1: diabetes
2: that.
1: And all the rest of it. Corn syrup and formula. Absolutely.
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1: Totally not safe. Well,
2: doom and doom stuff, or I'd be sitting here shaking.
1: Ooh, trust the science. And all the studies are the brains are much smaller, lower IQs, all these serious problems. Because your brain's made out of fat mainly, and you need the mother's fat to do that. But the colostrum has all the mother's immunity, it's a natural vaccine, all these peptides, all these super nutrients. Well, I already have colostrum. I take some of it. My mom's really into it. One day I came over to her house and I gave her two canisters of it and told her, tell me what you think of this. So I forget about it. It's my dad's birthday last year. We're at an Italian restaurant and she starts saying, and she never wants to be on air. She said, I'll go on air for this. She goes, look at my hair. He goes, it's great. He goes, a lot of it. It's great. She goes, look, it's coming back in blonde. Look at this. Look at this. She goes, and look at David. He was totally bald. He's been on a few months. It's literally hairs coming in. And if you look it where it was already, it's coming in brown and it's gray here. This is insane. This is way better. I want more of that. I want more of that. I said, okay, I'll get it for you. You can buy it at alexjonesstore.com.
4: And a back problem that I've had since Alex was born is almost completely gone after 50, however many years. 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And this is brand new.
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4: And darker.
1: So you need to get it. 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
5: 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And I'm serious. So, Mom, you got to listen. The products are amazing.
4: Well, this one, like I said, I don't do testimonials. 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But this is the first one that I can go, whoa, it really.
6: Can you put that on?
1: Tell us what happened.
4: I have been on the colostrum for about 2 or 3 months, and a back problem that I've had since Alex was born is almost completely gone after 50, however many years. And my hair is much thicker than it has been, and I have good hair anyway, but it's much thicker. And this is brand new.
1: Turn darker. That's how good this is. And she's been on colostrum forever. She was a master swimmer and, you know, triathlete, and she's in super good shape at 76. 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We got it. 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Imagine what it's doing internally. This is the superfood of superfood from the mama mammal to the baby. 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
3: There's a time for everything and a season for everything under the heavens. A time to be born, a time to die, a time to plant, a time to uproot. A time to kill and a time to heal, a time to tear down, a time to build, a time to weep and a time to laugh, a time to mourn, a time to dance, a time to scatter stones and a time to gather them, a time to embrace and a time to refrain from embracing, a time to search and a time to give up, a time to keep and a time to throw away, a time to tear and a time to mend, a time to be silent and a time to speak, a time to love and a time to hate, and a time for war and a time for peace. And I like the King James Version, a time for peace and time to kill. So that's where we are. What do workers gain from their toil? Have they seen the burden God has laid out on the human race? He has made everything beautiful in its time. He has also set eternity in the human heart. Yet no one can fathom what God has done from beginning to end. Beautiful. Everybody should read that whole chapter or the whole thing of Ecclesiastes. But for TV viewers out there, you see this nice M4 rig right here. And guns are used 20-plus times more often to stop crime than they are used in crime. And thank God the good guys know how to use these, just like Tony Spell knew how to kick ass and that person assaulting him didn't. But I'm not calling for offensive violence, but I am calling for men and women and everyone to get trained, get prepared to defend yourselves, because we're going into the fourth turning and a whole collapse of the old system, the rebirth of the new. The globals are trying to bring in their AI tyranny. That is going to fail. All things the devil set up in the end gobbles turn around and use for good. But I know he's got to go. He's got over 1,000 people at his church right now, more coming. 11 million plus viewers to his church service. I'd say that's tenfold we normally get, because it is popular online. I've seen in shows he's done that had a million people, but millions and millions back when they were trying to arrest him for not staying closed during COVID. So he's standing up and doing his job as the Black Regiment did in 1776. But just finishing up on the case itself, they're not releasing the footage. If you could repeat the story you told me about the government official and how they caught the police chief in a lie and this boss hog guy you've got. We're not shocked. I mean, Texas has it too, but Louisiana's pretty famous for it. Not as famous as, like Illinois, but close. So tell us what you're dealing with in that town and why folks are so upset and why they're flocking to you already, but really coming now.
4: So what's happened is, we do our press conference explaining what happened, the threat of rape, the threat of raping my wife and children, and then calling me out to an altercation. What the F are you going to do about it? So, we says we've made thousands of calls, thousands of complaints, thousands of, I like that firearm, thousands of these. And they leave my press conference at the church. They go to the police station. And the chief of police says, that's not true. There's only been one report made. Well, number one, it only takes one bullet to kill someone. Is one enough? How many does it take for you to investigate and put this guy in prison? Getting down on all fours, Alex, and acting vulgar and pornographic toward little 8-year-old boys and girls, telling him what he's going to do to them, while the police stand by and watch from federal surveillance cameras. Okay.
3: Walk through what we're going to see on the footage, because I've read local news, seen locals talk about it, that not just this guy, a bunch of them come to Wednesday night services, Sunday services. They bark, they scream, they hump. I got a bunch of gay pride parade footage of them dancing naked with children all over the country, fondling children. We can't even show this. It's taken us hours just to blur all of the genitalia of naked women and men dancing and fondling children in the city fountains of major cities.
4: You talk about false balances. They show my altercation, but they don't show his firearms on the porch. They don't show his crotch grabbing, his racial slurs. They don't show the flashing of themselves, the exposing of their genitalia to little boys and girls. So it's they're setting the narrative because they want to silence the preacher. So the news media.
3: So they've been provocating. They've been engaged in provocation. You told me this guy hangs out with the police, has coffee with him. That this police chief's a devil.
4: Oh, definitely. The police are at his house every day. That's the, that's the substation, you know. And then when he does these gestures in front of the police, I said, you know, you ain't no kind of cop. You know, that's bad grammar, but it's truth. You ain't no kind of cop to let a man do this to women and children. And the cop says freedom of expression. So the news goes down and then he starts backtracking. Well, there's not one, there's five. We actually found five. And well, there's not five, there's actually more. But you know, these followers of Spell are calling us and cussing us out. Well, if there's nothing wrong with being cursed out that we've been done for 6 years, why should you be concerned as a chief of police that people are cursing you out? So now the government officials are coming forth and saying, hold on, we filed complaints. We've now got a stack of complaints, pictures, and the police reports and what have you. So what was one has now come up to inches and inches and inches of, what do you call it? Imagine having to ask your little 8-year-old girl, now what did this man say to you? And she has to rehearse. Talking about homeschooled children that are sheltered with no television and no internet have to now come to church and hear things worse than they would see, you know, maybe in a bar room a few years ago. So now it's backfiring. They still haven't released the first footage. If they would play that, I mean, in the meantime, we just have eyewitnesses and people that are saying, this is what's happened. You know, this is when you call someone out to a fight, what is a man supposed to do?
3: Him throwing five punches at you, one or two connecting to your head, you bleed. He assaulted you under law. Yeah. He should go to jail. Now, tell us about the police chief got caught in a lie. I know you already mentioned it. He says, oh, there was only one complaint. Now they're having to admit a whole bunch of complaints over the years and recently. And then the government official that went and confronted him.
4: When he was confronted by the government official, disturbing the peace report that I made. He threw it on his desk. Why did you lie on the preacher? Response, because I don't like that G-damn preacher. That's why I'm not reporting these other complaints. That's all I can speak to my case, Alex. But, I'm facing 8 years in prison, second-degree battery. A lot of fines. If I ever needed people's help and support and prayers, we need them right now. We are, in fact, you know, secular entropy cannot be reversed. There's no going back from here. But something's happening among millions and millions and millions of people in the United States of America. And what's happening is there is a revival back to righteousness. And women are getting their voices. I can't tell you the calls that I'm getting from women that are saying, you know, hey, we've been silenced. Corrupt law enforcement doesn't believe us when we were raped. Rape kits are destroyed. Child trafficking. I mean, 300,000 missing children. The number one sex trafficking corridor is right here between Hammond, Louisiana, and, Lafayette on that I-10 corridor, I-10, I-12. Because they come from Del Rio and Eagles Pass, and they come 8 hours to Baton Rouge on these buses, and that's where the sex trafficking comes. I mean, we're in a terrible place where law enforcement, number one, they're overwhelmed, and not to mention all the other factors that's playing into that. But I thank you for the opportunity. I want people to pray for us. I want people to support us. We have lots of legal fees. You know, they're going to throw big time trial attorneys at us to try and make an example of us simply because we did the right thing and defended life, innocency, and the needy and the helpless.
3: Absolutely. Again, can people go to ltcbr.com and find a donation button? ltcbr.com.
4: Legal Defense Fund. Defend the poor and the fatherless. Do justice to the afflicted and needy.
3: Can they find the Legal Defense Fund? Because this is how it works. The left's really mad now. This blew up in their face. They're mad that 95% of people support you or more. They're mad they've been trying to shut you down forever. Now they're mad that you don't just have thousands on Sunday. There's thousands in camp there. And they are really going to be after you now, so people need to support you. But, wow, this is so exciting. You just got millions and millions of new parishioners. This is fabulous.
4: Thank you. Listen, thank you, Brother Alex, and God bless InfoWars and AlexJonesLive.com. And God bless the United States of America.
3: Thank you for the time. God bless.
4: Yeah, man. Bye.
3: Well, I told him just 10 minutes because he's got like 1,000 people there, literally. But he ended up doing 30, 40 minutes with us. Folks, I have footage of the gay pride, the pedo parades, all over Europe, all over the U.S. from just this weekend. And it's easy to bleep cuss words, but when you're trying to blur genitalia, it's almost impossible because all the videos we have will be like 10, 15, 20, 30 naked men, women with their genitals flopping around, with little kids running around with them, high-fiving them, hugging them. And the parents turn their kids loose like into a naked mosh pit. And the crew's like, how, you just have to go in and put a blur and follow it around. Well, if you got, you know, 7, 8, 10, 20 penises running around on a camera, it's almost impossible. There's got to be some AI program that can do it. I guess we've got some of it. But, I mean, this just goes on and on and on and on and on. And then little kids coming up and hugging them and high-fiving them. And it's all over the country. And naked men on bicycles and men peeing on each other. And, I mean, it's like I'm 52 and I get pissed off having to look at this. This is the milder stuff where it was easier to blur because there's just, you know, one guy on camera with his Johnson hanging out. We've got stuff that is just unbelievable. That I can't, we have people eating poop on the ground. We have, little kids twerking in front of men with erections. We have like 5-year-olds shaking their ass in front of men with erections. I didn't even send that footage to the crew. I mean, I would feel like I was sending child porn just to even be watching it. And it's on X. It's all over the place. And I've never gone to a gay pride parade on purpose. I've run into them twice. In Austin and in Omaha, Nebraska. And the last one I saw about 3 years ago, I walk out of the hotel up there with my wife visiting her family. We're staying at this local hotel downtown. And I just walk out to my car by the parking lot and I see the main road with about, I don't know, 1,000, 2,000 people in a huge march. And I'm looking and a bunch of them are naked and they got rainbows. And I'm like, oh. And then I walk over, and I didn't even aim my camera at it because it was just like, it was like I was almost participating with it. But I only looked for about 30 seconds, and I turned around because a bunch of them were like, it's Alex Jones, look. So then I go back to my car, get my stuff, go back in, and I'm like, did I see people wearing shirts that said Satan with the devil on it? And I went, wait a minute, that's that Target shirt they're selling where it says Pride, but it like spells out devil or Satan. I forget how it plays the trick. And then about demon, it says demon. Instead of pride, it says demon. And it's got the devil above it, a black devil. And about an hour later, I'm going up the elevator because I met family. We had breakfast in there. This is the morning, a late breakfast. And I'm going up the elevator and these actually got a photo of the guy. I actually posted that on X. So I'd just been allowed back on then. We can find it. And sure enough, two of the guys on the elevator, and they're looking at me like breathing heavy, like they hate my guts. And I still get a shot of his chest with the it says pride in the middle. It spells out demon. So on the outside it's rainbow, but where it says demon, it's black, if I remember correctly. And again, I don't hate them because they're attracted to men. I think it's unhealthy. They don't live as long. You know, it's a very lonely culture. It's very disposable, but I'm not judging those people for that. The issue is that it's all about the children, and it's all about targeting children. And the pastor off air has described what this guy says and does and what they do, and they come and they pull their pants down every week, multiple times, sometimes 30, 40 people, witches, you name it. Yeah, there it is. That was what he was wearing. It's also a transgender, you know, Baphomet devil. And yeah. And I got to – I remember thinking, like, people aren't going to believe me because there were also, like, satanic flags, pentagram flags. And I'm just sitting there watching them, 1,000 of them walk by me. And then all of a sudden, an hour later, I'm on the elevator with some of them. And they hate my guts, folks. And all because, you know, the pastor said, maybe you'd see this stuff at a bar. You wouldn't see kids running around with naked people at a bar. You wouldn't see, I mean, I've been to some wild bars in my time. I've never seen anything like that. I mean, back in college, I went to a few topless bars. Never saw anything like that. So, I mean, this is just crazy. Target says Pride Collection will appear in select stores, cuts LGBT apparel for kids. Yeah, that was a Target shirt. They had a whole line of Satanism. They have books for five-year-olds, how to curse your parents, how to conjure demons. By the way, they took it out a few years ago with backlash with the whole Dylan Mulvaney thing and Bud Light losing billions. It's back. I saw it in the news this week. It's all back. It's worse than ever. They got books about how great it is to commit suicide for kids. I mean, if it's deviant, if it's sick, they're doing it. So you got the Supreme Court. States can ban trans athletes from girls' sports. Well, yeah, you can ban somebody from taking testosterone. They're kicked out. Well, then how can somebody have testosterone but the other person doesn't, and their bones are twice as strong, their muscles are twice as big, and it's a man? And then you play this game and say, well, they say it's a woman. We all know that's insane. But it's a cult test. So if you'll put up with that, you'll put up with anything. So here's some more. We're coming for your children. Let's play the audio of this. We're coming for your children chant heard at Toronto Gay Sex March. And you see this in all of them. I've seen in the last couple of weeks of Pride, without even looking, I'm not like surfing around to find the bad stuff on these people. It's just all over the feeds. It's everywhere. And they're proud of it. Like, we're coming for your children. They belong to us. And it goes on and on and on and on. And we have the, you know, choir with government funding in San Francisco members saying, we're going to recruit your children. We're going to get them. We're going to have sex with them. And then they go to the city councils and county commissions and school boards and say, I need access to your children. You will give me access to your children. We've got all these compilations. We should make a new one because there's so much new stuff. Freaks on Parade, Perverted Gay Pride March. Just call it his grooming march. Reveals clash with cops, dance naked in front of children. And I saw a bunch of videos I sent yesterday, and I just didn't have the heart to play them because just watching them once is enough. Feels like I'm committing a crime even to play them. And they just start beating police up and then go, look, police attack transgender. It's a dude in a dress punching cops in the face. Dance naked in front of children. The UK is passing a law that if you find out your five-year-old's being brainwashed into transitioning, you'll be put in jail. They'll be taken away. Similar laws have been passed here. I mean, it's sick, folks. Yeah, go ahead and roll.

0: of cities that have been ruined. It's all part of the same curse.
1: We'll convert your children. We'll make them tolerant and fair.
0: And the whole leftist agenda is attached to it, the euthanasia. Children into accepting care. Taking the poison shots. It's all a culture of death. And it's like, oh, don't be mean. I'm just a gay guy. Well, no one actually that I know hates you because you're just gay. It's the whole agenda. It's what goes with it. It's the LGBTP pedophile Satan angle. This is it. We don't want heterosexuals hunting our children.
2: Like information.
1: Guess what? You'll still be all right.
0: And I can't listen anymore. Then it cuts to more and more of them. We'll get them. Go to the end. We'll get your children. We'll recruit them. You can't stop us. We're taking over. Go to the end. Here we go.
1: Your children. Ugh. We're coming for
0: them. I mean, look at all their faces, man. That is a cult right there. What happened to these people? Turned out a whole bunch of them are convicted pedophiles that were in this piece that came out in the news. Of course. And they're missing something, so they need the innocence of the child.
3: Destroy the child. Corrupt them all. I'll get your children next time.

0: You talk about demon-possessed. Look at these guys. Look at that guy on the lower left-hand corner, second to the bottom. Wow, that creepy. I mean, all of them. Look at Antifa. You got a tree by its fruits, man. Look at it. All right, that's enough. I can't handle anymore. So here's just one of many new videos with a bunch of people marching saying, we're coming for your children. We're going to get your children. Here it is.
1: We're coming for your children. We're coming for your children. We're coming for your children. We're coming for your children.
2: We're coming for your children. We're coming for your children. Your planet is ours.
0: I mean, what in the hell is going on here?
2: You are love. I love your children. Take me to your children. Take me to your children.
0: All right. We're going to go to break. I've got so much news in the MKUltra hearings. All these incredible highlights. It's amazing they're actually having these. This is so historic. We've got so much more. Huge guests coming up. But listen to me. When you support us, when you spread the word, the articles, the videos, you're changing the world. Understand how key it is. It's vital. 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
3: A back problem that I've had since Alex was born is almost completely gone after 50, however many years. 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
0: Turn darker.
3: And darker.
0: And I've told the story. 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
3: Well, this one, like I said, I don't do testimonials. 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
3: 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And my hair is much thicker than it has been, and I have good hair anyway, but it's much thicker. 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
4: Turn darker.
0: Yes, ChatGPT, what it's known to do. Upper respiratory tract infections and symptoms reduction. Attenuation of exercise-induced immune suppression. Antiviral and antibacterial.
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8: The Democratic Party have lied to us about everything. They've lied about being the party of the middle class. They've lied about being the party of peace. This is a cadre of criminals and losers and spoiled children of affluent parents. These are people who were more concerned about looking like they were doing something for the American people than actually doing things for the American people.
9: Any Democrats you admire out there right now?
10: Democrats I respect. Oh, yeah,
9: Manchin,
10: I mean, Bobby Kennedy I respect. Tulsi Gabbard.
9: Why are you laughing? Why are you smiling?
10: Because, like, they're on our team now, because you guys kicked out, like, your best people. It's like the people that were into, this is a great point, though, Governor.
9: It is.
10: Is that Bobby Kennedy was a heterodox opinion on a thing that a lot of people were concerned about. Get him out! He's an anti-vaxxer.
9: Yeah.
10: Tulsi Gabbard, who is an anti-war. Get her out! She's a Russian agent.
9: Yeah.
10: You guys see how you have an unhealthy purification process?
9: Yeah.
10: Where eventually you're left with just a 31% approval rating and a bunch of people that are talking to each other. And meanwhile, we're the ones that have Democrats in our cabinet winning the electoral majority vote, because there needs to be said, if Democrats are serious about being a majority party ever again, look at that ideological diversity.
8: Y'all were supposed to be the party of free speech, the party of women's rights. You have immolated all of those things. And then, as if enough weren't enough, you then decide that you're going to die on the hill of USAID, a government audit. You're trying to prevent a government audit because some of you really are trying to stay out of prison. We see the game now.
11: We will not shut up. We will stand up. We will speak up. We will rise up.
8: Y'all been out here telling us that the game was rigged against certain people. Well, now we found out who the people that were rigging the game were. Congratulations. Y'all are never going to win another political race ever again. Not if I can help it.
0: The crimes of the Democratic Party and the Labor Party in England and other key globalist parties are so bad that They will extinct themselves when this comes out. No one will want to be associated with them. And Trump's task force on election integrity is going to go out now. I mean, if you think Trump mitigated it with $200 million of money you donated to put tens of thousands of lawyers and experts and computer experts at all the polls everywhere to be there in Pennsylvania and Michigan and Georgia and Arizona when at midnight, here come the trucks without estate plates. And the lawyers are all waiting. They all had to file suits and fight just to even be there this time. But they were there at the election counting area with the court orders. Sorry, you can't put up paper over the windows. You can't kick us out of the building.
5: We need to set the example for the whole world that we have the most secure elections in history, starting with that Save America Act. Shame on you, all you Republicans and Democrats sitting out there and don't realize that we, the people, want to have citizens vote in our elections, not illegals. It's a pretty easy concept. You need two forms of ID to shovel snow in socialist New York. You should have to have a proof of that you live here to vote in our sacred elections.
0: California's not blue. New York's not blue. Nowhere is.
12: Again, 56% overall. I have an extremely very much proud of the country. It's 29% among Democrats. It's 90% among Republicans. Look at that staggering gap between the parties.
13: It's no longer the overall electorate that doesn't like Chuck Schumer. Look at this change among Democrats themselves. Chuck Schumer's net favorable rating with Dems now versus the last time Democrats were going for that Senate majority. In early 2020, look at this. Chuck Schumer was 40 points above water, very much on the positive side of the ledger with Democrats. Look at this. Look at this change. This is nuts. Johnny B. off on the side going, my goodness gracious, now he's a point underwater with Democrats.
0: No one likes them for decades. They steal elections. And once a place goes blue, it never goes back. Why is that? And also people then give up and say voting doesn't work, which then helps even more. They've only got so much they can steal. Yes, yes, yes.
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1: All right, we have an incredibly important hour for you right now. Then in the third and fourth hour, we are overloaded with critical news and information. I also intend to take your calls. Let me just tell you some of what's coming up in the third and fourth hour. DOJ had a press conference today. More than 475,000, more than 475,000 children trafficked to U.S. under Biden. 300,000 unaccounted for still. That's the Justice Department saying they have a task force out and they are planning to charge Democrats. Well, we're a year and a half in. I'm waiting, but at least they're talking about it. Trump suffers major Supreme Court defeat as justices uphold birthright citizenship, meaning you can show up in labor, and if the plane touches the tarmac, that the child is now a citizen, can get all the benefits, even more than a veteran, and the parents can stay in the U.S. Other horrible rulings by the Supreme Court as well, that the Democrats can keep elections open for 5 days after and take in any ballots, even dated after the election, mail-in ballots, their favorite way to steal. We've got that. Big developments ongoing with the Iran-Israel-U.S. Conflict. Iran saying, yeah, we are building nuclear weapons, you bet. We need to be like North Korea. So they've always had the material. Now that's been pushed to the escalation point there, as I predicted. Big developments on the Ukraine front, as Russia says they're getting ready to start hitting NATO targets where the weapons are being produced. We're also going to be getting into Islam flexing its muscles here and around the world, declaring that they're taking over the West. The Democrats, socialists, and communists winning basically every special election and primary in the last few weeks. And what they're now announcing, we have Democrat senators in the U.S. Senate saying it's good that we're turning communist. That's a good thing. We'll be breaking all of that down and so much more today. But every Tuesday, or most Tuesdays, Victor Boot joins us. He's a former political prisoner, I guess, for 12 years in the U.S. Businessman. He's an elected official in Russia, an opposition party, actually against Putin, one of the more popular parties, nationalist parties. But he did a really powerful Tucker Carlson interview that I watched this morning when I got up at 5 a.m. and brought up some points and angles that really made me think I should have been asking these questions. And I have wanted to get into Victor more and his being a political prisoner and his experience with the American people and what he thinks the American people. And I tend to agree, knowing the joint histories and being up against some of the same satanic, globalist, anti-Western forces, that we really do have a common enemy in the Soroses, you know, of the worlds and the Rothschilds and the UK and their whole model of global domination. So I thought we'd start the interview today just in Russia and the United States shared enemies. Let him elaborate more on what he said in a little over an hour-long interview with Tucker that just dropped last night, going viral now. So here's the end of the interview with Victor Boot and Tucker Carlson yesterday, and I wanted him to then elaborate on this and his time in federal prison and what he learned here in the United States, which makes him a really unique ambassador to the United States, spending so much time here in the United States, and even previous to that, spending quite a bit of time here in the United States before he was even incarcerated, and around the world as an international businessman. They call the merchant of death. That's pretty funny. When the United States sells more arms to the world than everybody combined. So let's go ahead and go to that clip from the war update with Victor Boot on Tucker Carlson.
2: I believe that Russia and the American people has so much in common.
3: Yes, I agree.
2: Because of our geography. Because we are both two people who are very generous, who are very hardworking, who has basically same mindset. Because, you know, when you have this geography, you only can conquer it and, you know, live on it by having completely different mindset. And this our similarity. And I do believe if America would be able to free themselves of this, you know, control of the globalists who are really using America as a test ground before they run all over the world.

0: Muslims are still able to have an opportunity to speak their mind, despite every time they're encroaching on this liberty of the freedom and expression. And this is why, in my opinion, we really can not only be have a normal relation, which I wish we could, but we can have a really, really good friendship relation with the United States. And think of this, if our two countries will put our resources, our ingenuity, because Russia, we also invented a lot of stuff the same way like America does. And many of your inventors are basically came from Russia. If we talk history of television, we call it history of Sikorsky, we call it of many others. So there is always, I would say, interpollination happening between our cultures. If we unite and stop fighting, stop become a sworn in enemies and cooperate to solve the problem we have in the planet, then the sky is the limit, or maybe even sky are not limit. Then together think of this, we really can explore the space. If we focus, and instead of spending money, how we can guarantee, you know, destroy the planet 100 or 200 times, we put these efforts into science, into modern medicine, into the space exploration, into new physics. I mean, that's would be completely different planet we're living on.
1: And of course, the anti-Russian head of the Trinal Commission, founder of it, David Rockefeller, Zbigniew Brzezinski, wrote in all his books, I read them all, that if Russia and the United States ever teamed up, we'll put that map back up, just geographically, it would geographically, geopolitically have control of the world. And then you've got all the land and all the resources and all the brains, and you combine that, that's the obvious power alliance. Even the Carnegie Foundation said that back in the 40s. And so everything has been about keeping us at odds with each other. That's why British intelligence and others went and did the October Revolution in 1917 and then used Russia as an engine to try to spread communism that came out of the West. That's the reality. So you look at 85 years of Russia and what was going on with it, its own internal struggles. It's the very same globalist ideology, proto-globalist ideology that we're facing today. Germany in the 20s, very same stuff. And then the answer to that was fascism. Not a good answer. So, and we're going into another great turning right now, even bigger than the last three. No one can deny that now. Great changes here. And the tyrants are trying to bring in their global government, their cashless society, their central bank digital currencies, the full liquidation of the family, the banning of air conditioning all over the West, the banning of eating meat, destruction of our farms. It's all about crushing us and bringing us under their globalist terror. So Victor Boot is at Real Victor Boot on X. And I didn't see him doing a lot of interviews when we first interviewed him a few years ago. I know we encouraged him, very well spoken. I mean, even if he was a native English speaker, he'd be seen as very eloquent, but does a great job at being a second language, really communicating things. And that Tucker interview knocked it out of the park. And I'm glad people are getting to see what one of these evil Russians is actually like, because they want to keep us totally divided and mistrustful, when it is the globalists that at the end of the day really are the enemy. And the left is outraged and enraged at Russia, because it was under the boot of the satanic left and has now gotten partially out from under it. And Victor will tell you, he knows more than I do, but clearly they're not out from under it. They deal with the same crap. They just have pushed it back a lot more than we have. But this process is a process we're dealing with globally, not just similarities between Russia and the United States. We can talk about other natural allies and cross-pollination, as he said. So, Victor, great to have you here. Let's talk expanding on something before we get into geopolitics, the current developments, on just what you said on Tucker and elaborate on that and what your time spent in the United States taught you. And, you know, I've known in my life some Russians, and we have a Russian that's an Army veteran that moved here when she was a little girl. And, you know, she's a really smart, hardworking person, has taught me a lot of stuff. And she also talks about how similar rural Russians are in culture to rural people in the United States. Part of being in a big, giant, wild area, having to fend for yourself, a lot of rugged individualism, pioneer spirit. So let's speak a little bit more about that, Victor. Thanks for being here.
0: Hi, Alex. Yeah, you're absolutely right. You're absolutely right. It's a very interesting topic. Unfortunately, I've not been in the United States before they finally brought me from Thailand, where I was arrested by DEA agent in 2008. You know,

0: I fought extradition there, win the initial court, then apparently the the higher court reverse, and then we submit to the Supreme Court. And before even that procedure was over, the Thais, under the pressure, hand me without even finishing the legal procedure in Thailand. So, it was a kind of the, big question about the juridical part of this process, which was not even the extradition. Then I went to trial in New York, in the Manhattan court, the Southern District of New York, or it took about 1 year and some time. I spent an MCC, famous one, actually intense out, which was a kind of the shoe in steroids, with only, most extreme regime you can ever imagine in the United States system, federal system of prison. When the even judge said, why are you keeping him in this, super shoe? So warden said he's too dangerous. So instead of getting me to general population and MCC, they moved me to MDC. From MDC, after 3 months, I finally was appointed to the Marion in southern Illinois, and where I spent all the time until I was, basically exchanged with a Brittany Griner. So, that was a period where from 2012, basically 10 years I spent in the USP Marion, and I was most part of it, 7 years out of these 10 years, in the CMU, Special Communication Unit, which was run by CTUs. And then it's a jail within the jail. We're completely insulated. There is maximum 40 prisoners in this CMU. It's run under the special agreement with the BOP, because CTU are not part of BOP. And it's all done from the DC, who controlled our communication, who would allow, visitors to come and go. Good it was that the in this only 40 people in this small unit, CMU, majority of them being initially when I went there was a kind of the Muslim jihadist, part of the Al-Qaeda or Muslim Brothers or Salafist or you name it, all was there, and sometimes I was joking when the warden would come to say, how you feel here in America? I said, I don't know whether I'm America or I'm in Saudi Arabia. He said, why? Because, there is a major part of inmates are Muslims, and, they're living as if they would live in Saudi Arabia, praying, nothing wrong with the prayers, we respect that. But when they're competing among them and, start calling for the prayer at the 4 o'clock, not only one, but different voices of them, that was quite an experience. But also taught me a lot about the Islam, about the, what's going on with the, religion, why they went to these extremes. We had a very lengthy discussion with many of them, and I, really, some of them are very, very decent people, and I feel certain respect. At least they've been frank and open to tell what's going on.
1: And you also told Tucker you met a lot of political prisoners. When did you meet the Americans, and when and how did you find my show?
0: This was as soon as we've got, it's from New York when I've got the radio, I was able to turn in, sooner or later I ends up, having your show on the medium waves, I guess, and then of course in Marion, local station at the Marion was broadcasting your show every night. It was start like 8 o'clock, running for the 3 o'clock. It was eventually rerun from your daily show, but at least it was an idea. It was a I remember very well monster radio of the Marion, small town in southern Illinois, who would broadcast your program. Unfortunately, for a couple years, by some reason, they didn't, will carry your show, but then you reappeared again. That's how I, start listening to all possible shows. Your, different other ones, Joby Wells, and also Ground Zero, and many, many others, which was for me very interesting. Plus, with me, I spent this time with such, different real American patriots, you know. I started with it, Daniel Peterson, who was steal from Montana Freeman, who was finishing his almost 30 years sentence. There was a couple guys from the Native Nations who also was spending their time there. There is also a good friend of mine, Schaefer Cox, from Alaska, who was charged with some, again, you know, conspiracy to overthrow the government. So all these people start telling me something which you can't learn from the watching media or reading the newspapers, you know, inner side. So that's how they explain me in details what's going on, with all these conspiracies. Initially, I would say, really? Are you serious? It can happen. But then slowly, slowly, you know, they explain me even about the sovereign citizens.
1: So you were getting it from me on the radio and from them inside. It's almost like Alexander Solzhenitsyn got his real education in a Russian gulag. You are a Russian in an American gulag to give you an education about the New World Order from our perspective.
0: Correct. And that's also helped me a lot. Thanks to the, I would also say that the administration of this prison, despite they've been supervised by the CTU, at least been fair to provide, and we will get almost every book we can receive. There is very few books been received. I've got thousands and thousands of books thanks to the administration of prison. Sometimes they went beyond the even their rules and allowed me to have way more books than I should have. That was also for me, like my university. I appreciate. Look, I can't complain. I learned how to draw in the prison, become an artist. And here, when I return, I apparently had my exhibitions and become part of the union of the artists in Russia, you know, on this stuff. So for me, this is completely different experience. And I tried when I returned, because I had a chance within my party and, you know, just many, many regions invited me with my exhibition. I met a lot of students. I met a lot of people. And when they asked me what's really going on, you know, I explained this. And even what we now talk about, Epstein, you know, files and this all information I knew way before. And I was explaining this to them. And many people would say, really? And for me, it was a big vindication when finally Epstein file was exposed and many people called me back to say, oh, you've been right, you know, and we didn't really believe what you've been talking about.
1: And that's what's incredible is they released 3.2 million files, and it's cannibalism, Satanism, sex slaves, world government, David Rockefeller, trilateral commissions, Zbigniew Brzezinski, Bill Gates, secret cloning. Imagine the 3.2 million they released half that they didn't release. Todd Blanche, the new AG, acting, admits he's violated law not releasing it. If that stuff is so bad, well, Victor, what do you think's in the other stuff?
0: Well, exactly. But look, I think we're lucky enough to live at least to see the truth. You can't hide the truth. Sooner or later, they would be exposed, and this is one of our strongest positions. As soon as we know their real faces, as soon as we understand these people, they don't care whether they are, you know, whether we are Russians, we are Americans, or we are Europeans. They want to destroy our religion. They want to destroy our tradition. They want to erase our memory. They want basically turn us to the slaves akin to the robots or machine who would be, you know, just working for them, you know, fulfilling their wishes. And, you know, and they use us like basically, I would say, animals on the farm, you know, grow us, maybe harvest some organs and then kill us, use, you know, the flesh for food and, you know, whatever they want. That's unfortunately dark and, you know, reality. But as soon as we know it, it at least gives us understanding how we can fight with it.
1: You shall know the truth and it shall set you free. I think it's fair to say that, as Nietzsche said, that which doesn't kill you only makes you stronger. Would you say the 12 years or however long it was you spent in the U.S. gulag made you stronger?
0: Definitely, because this was a challenge. Think of this, when you're getting on sentence 25 years and government asks for the life or 30 years minimum. So this was already a certain, you know, victory, because you said, okay, you wanted life sentence. It never happened. Well, 25, let's see what's going to happen. So, well, then you need to deal. I've got plenty of time on my hands. So what you're going to do? You're going to sit there, eat the chips, drink the sodas? No. So I decided to exercise. I decided to, read a lot, and I decided to do something interesting. So for me, the every day was important because I tried to learn something new, hearing by the numerous, radio show, and I really was kind of the news junkie, listening constantly what's going on. Then there is was a TV in the, Marion USP. So at least you can watch, starting from the Fox News, ABC, name it, NBC, all these alphabet soups of the mainstream media, then the different shows.
1: You're a very interesting guy. You were interesting before all this happened, and you're very eloquent in English. And I know you're popular in Russia, but you were pretty private when you first got back. What is it? And then we'll get into all the geopolitical issues and some exclusive stuff about what Ukraine's doing, different crime operations in Europe and the United States that I can concur from my information. I've been told this is going on. We got some major exclusive news coming up, but we're about to go to break. Just pulling back from this, what do people think of you in Russia? Because if I was in Russia, I mean, I'm an American. I'm impressed with what you do. Are people impressed with you in Russia?
0: Well, yeah, especially I also become kind of the celebrity when you come, and I was all over the news. So initially when I went to the shopping center in the first day just to be among the people, think of this, for the 10 years, you are limited to very small space. You never even been able to watch a horizon line. Even your eyesight become, kind of damaged because you never had the chance to look very far. And now you can get into the public transport where the people, recognize you, come, can we take picture with you, hug you? And I was so pleased. And for me, this was the best therapy, maybe, like rehabilitation. You come back, you was still kind of the shock what's happened. You're trying to adjust to the new life. Your family helped you greatly, but still when you went
1: Let's talk about your wife and daughter when we come back and then shift gears into the news. Amazing individual. Victor Boots, our guest. I'm Alex Jones. Stay with us. Do not get this sad. Do not support the broadcast. Support Mondami.
2: Hello, Alex.
1: Have you told people what you got caught doing?
2: I returned the hat, sir. I did.
1: Bigley only sent us two of these. I stole one. I've been wearing it. I wore it in today, and I said, Harrison, I noticed there was a hat in here. It's missing. I said, did you take it? And Harrison said, yes, sir, I cannot lie. That's how coveted these are at thealexjonesstore.com. That you may have it. Actually, I have Bigley sending us more. I did not. You like it.
2: I love it.
1: No, actually,
2: and in fact,
1: everybody takes the stuff they said of it after we've shown it. But the point is, this is very coveted.
2: It's very
1: cool.
2: It does
1: fund the operation. I just want you to tell a story about your covetedness. I present it to you.
2: I really did. Thank you very much.
1: You deserve it. You didn't actually steal it.
2: Well, thank you.
1: But I did. The point is, I knew when it was gone, you had to have it.
2: I did check.
1: You have to have it and fund our operation if you want us to expand. We love you.
2: I did check. I made sure there were two because I didn't want to take the only one.
1: But see, I wanted one.
2: Yeah, well, there you go. Well,
1: I had to steal one.
2: And actually, as soon as I got home, my son saw it and was like, are those guns on that hat? I said, yeah. So now
1: I've already told Bigley, mail us more.
2: All right. Well, folks. You can be like us.
1: I just came in to be about this. Wasn't planned. I'm being silly. You're chicken ass, by the way.
2: Thank you.
1: There's some badass 250th anniversary stuff. I said it's all limited edition. Some of this stuff's too good. It's not limited edition.
2: It'll last forever. But look.
1: I don't know why everybody loves it. I wore that out in public this week and I got like 10 comments.
2: It is a very cool hat. I don't know what it is either. It's classic. It's simple. Yeah, very simple. Got the two musket design. It's very high quality. The stitching is real. It's not just like a patch. That's all you can actually see here. If the crew can go to dot cam.
1: I apologize. No, please.
2: I get to talk more about this hat. You can actually see. I mean, you can see the stitching on the other side. It's not just a patch on top.
1: You want your son wants that?
2: He took it. Yeah. My 5-year-old. My 5-year-old is wearing it as we speak.
1: That's making a hat out of that though.
2: It's very cool. It's a very cool hat. And look, folks. You're going to be the stylish person at the 4th of July barbecue. That's all I'm saying. I want to see these hats seared with fireworks because of irresponsible celebration during July 4th. But I wasn't lying, folks. I really did take that. I did do it surreptitiously, though. On Friday afternoon, I picked the hat off the shelf and I looked around. And I said, okay, there's still a hat there, so I'm not taking the last one. And I left with it on my head.
1: I wasn't
2: secretive.
1: I just caught you, American. No, you were like.
2: Exactly.
1: Mine. Caught your kid. Do not get this hat. Do not support the broadcast. Support Mondami.
2: 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That's right. Get the hat, folks. 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I think it's on discount, even though we could sell out of this thing without giving any discount at full price. And like I said, folks, I mean, pretty much any store you go in these days, whether it's a little local, you know, kitsch store, or you go in Walmart or Target or wherever, they almost all have a big display with their merchandise for America's 250th. They're doing it because they think they can make some money off you. We're doing it because this is our driving force. This is our life. This is what we've dedicated ourselves to. The 250th anniversary to us is not just, you know, oh, let's rotate out the seasonal merchandise, you know, get rid of the cool stuff, move in the patriotic stuff. No, this is our lifeblood. This is what we truly believe. This is who we are. And if it's who you are too, you can support us by going to thealexjonesstore.com. And it depends on where you live, but you may still be able to get those delivered by July 4th so you can have it in time for the big 250th celebration.

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1: I've not really commented at any length about America's 25th anniversary and why it's so important, but starting later in the next hour and throughout the weekend, I'll do a special Saturday show on our 25th anniversary from July 4th, 1776. I'm going to really talk about what's at stake, the crossroads we're at right now. That's coming up later, but expect that. And the attempts to continue to demoralize us and run the country down and blame the idea of the country on what the globalists have actually done to the country. So that's key. American pride in U.S. history and democracy drops, and fewer are proud to be an American. Got all this demonization that's coming up after Victor leaves us. But that's one thing they've done in Russia is get their pride back. I guess they never really lost it. But it's the same undermining. We'll ask him briefly about that. But in the 20-something minutes we have left, I want to move quickly through a lot of the new developments. He spoke a lot about this on Tucker. It's really come to the boiling point. Latvia unveils joint drone plant with Ukraine. PM touts sites closest to Russian border. The U.S. would never put up with this. Victor used the analogy of if Lebanon had huge weapons factories for Hamas or Hezbollah, they would put up with it, or if Jordan did. It's really a provocation. And then that ties together with slaughter of the nation. EU plans to exclude Ukrainians from military age, from asylum protections. Germany's now not letting basically military age men leave, just like Ukraine did. Germany considers reintroducing military conscription. A bunch of countries already have. Manhunt after Moroccan bombing severely wounds Ukrainian oligarch and attempted assassination. Trying to say it's Russia who's really behind that. Russia spy agency says Ukraine is linking up with Mexican drug cartels. I was told that by General Flynn a year ago and other sources in Army Special Operations and the CIA. I'll leave it at that. The wife of a major ambassador told me that. China imposes new tariffs and restrictions on Japan. Boots got new videos out exposing what's happening. Also, the crime syndicates that Ukraine with other crime syndicates are running worldwide, including here in the United States, which I've been told is going on. Victor's got a lot of exclusive information on that. So I'm going to try to give him the floor to walk through this. This is a lot. Maybe we should just briefly recap the fact that Russia has been signaling they're going to start hitting probably Poland first, where a lot of the weapons are being made, but they're being made in over a dozen countries in true acts of war. Obviously, they want the escalation, but what else is Russia going to do? And then, like you said, the brakes are gone towards total nuclear war. Victor, that first, and then let's get into Ukraine, its operations, these assassinations, these bombings. Who's really behind it? Victor Boot.
2: Well, look, we need to understand one very simple thing, that since the 2014, when this coup happened in Kiev and the basically Nazis overtook that control, of course, the crime syndicates, you know, started all their operation completely unrestricted. And now what we are seeing, because it's a just continuation of the same, because for the crime syndicate, one thing important, they don't respect any law except the law which they agreed to among them. And they don't expect any other norms or, you know, any even countries. So here we have this news when the oligarch in the Monaco, or somebody attempted life on him. Who is Vadim Yermolaev, who was with his wife and the I think one of his daughters, while this somebody tried to attempt to kill him? Well, funny enough, he has apparently been running in the Dnepropetrovsk, which is now Ukrainians changed the name of the city to Dnepr, a huge call center. So this was a huge business, how they operate this call center, because Ukraine and Russia do not have a language barrier. So basically they would hire a bunch of operators.
1: By the way, for 6 months on my show, you've been raising these call centers, running these crime ops, and now this happens. Go ahead.
2: Yeah, so these crime centers was calling and scheming the you know, Russian population, you know, retired people, telling them, oh, your account was compromised, you need to withdraw your money, sell your you know, apartment, this is operation of security service, you are cooperating, please do this, then the courier will come, you just hand over the money, And many, apparently there was many victims of this, including even celebrities who went also schemed by these gangsters. So it's causing a lot of the social unrest because of their activity. So, but a part of the, you know, doing this to Russian population, half of their business was directed towards the Europeans and Americans. They've also been running the same call centers, you know, just skimming the people. So for them, money is number one, you know, criteria. And then, you know, this is explained, and then Zelensky eventually wanted to control this business. And this clan from Dnieper was resisting to that. So attempt on his life eventually was a signal to him either he has to surrender his business to Zelensky clan or else. So let's watch and see what's going to happen. But as you know, we discussed with you many times, Europe and eventually America will still deal with Ukrainian crime, with Ukrainian crime syndicates quite for the time, because believe me, they penetrated within, you know, European fabrics of all crime going on there and illegal and smuggle routes of the drugs, human harvesting, organ harvesting, and the eventually the weapons. The same true. We know that there is a lot of the weapons on the black market was funneled through the Ukraine, and they end up including with the Mexican cartels.
1: And by the way, you said that years ago. Yeah. That's all confirmed now. And even mainstream media, even The Guardian, that's usually anti-Russian, is saying, no, this is the main Ukrainian mafia targeting this other mafia because they weren't following orders. So that just shows how Ukraine's become a giant black hole of criminal activity.
2: Correct. Now think of this. On 26th of the June, the Russian Security Service arrested one teenager in Dagestan. Well, he was running a network of so-called Columbine-style, you know, activists. And when they start digging deeper, what they've been shocked to discover that their activity was not only trying to call mass shooting in Russian schools and arsons in Russian schools or false bomb alerts, what some of these teenagers used to call the schools in Russia, and telling, oh, your school is bombed, evacuate. And this was like a plug for several, you know, years. So security service took a lot of the efforts to figure out who is behind it. Then they're arresting this teenager. He just 17 years old. And when he start looking who is behind him, how come that this 17-year-old boy able to run the network where he has like, what, over 200,000 members in his group and about 5,000 very active ones? They discovered that apparently this group was handled by the Ukrainian intelligence services. And in his phone, what they able to get control of, there was a chat with his handlers from Ukraine security services who was, you know, not only giving him orders, okay, go and attack, you know, do this in Russia, but at the same time, they've been also forcing him to do arson attack in Texas, in United States. Trying to call for also mass, you know, this shooting incident in America. And now there is a question. Think of this. If, okay, Russia, you can understand Ukrainians would say, okay, we use any even terror activities, legal or illegal. They don't care. They don't respect any international law or treaty principles. We knowing that they so desperate, they just, now, only thing left is to resort to the terrorist attack. They now hunting the civilians more than they hunting the military. Why? Because military can defend themselves. Civilian easy to kill. Unfortunately, this is all exactly coincide with the policy of such actors like, you know, founders and the owners of Anthropics, what do you call it, Alex Karp and others. You know, and but this.
1: Well, let's expand on that. Let's just stop for a moment and get more into that because I want to bring this up. 2 years ago, it already happened. Then Jamie White was on the list. I was on the list. About 100 other people. You had another American journalist who was killed by the Ukrainians who was also on the list. And we get threats, and we were talked to law enforcement. They said we believe these calls are coming out of Ukraine. That's where they're coming from. But they could be bounced from somewhere else. We know the intelligence agencies, British intelligence, others use Ukraine as a cutout and you know a shield or a cloaking device But I continue to be told and that they're doing this and that they're recruiting all these criminals. You have the shooter that tried to kill Trump at Mar-a-Lago was funded out of Ukraine. That's on record. And BlackRock, who runs it. We know that Crooks that tried to kill Trump in Pennsylvania was connected to Ukraine. This has all come out. Then it gets suppressed by the DOJ because up above it is the shadow government here. But it's not just you saying this now or the Russian intelligence services. This is the information I continue to get. What is the motive of Ukrainian intelligence and crime networks trying to cause mass shootings? Is it just to help the Democrats get our guns, or is that because they've been asked to do that as a side job? What is the motive there?
2: Well, the motive eventually, because, look, unfortunately, the globalists let genie out of the bottle. How are you going to put it back? If you have a main source of their exclusivity, they're Nazi by the mentality, by the mindset. If you read their books, which they put in the school, that then apparently Ukrainians, the oldest civilization in the world. They've been responsible for building the pyramids, and apparently Ukrainians who dig up the Black Sea. And they invented everything in this world. And this brainwashing created certain opinion that they are the best and exclusive nation of the world. So now for them, not only Russian, who is like to any Nazi, you know.
1: So it's back to Ubermenschen. We can do whatever we want to everybody else because we are the master. We're the Ubermenschen. Right. We're the Superman.
2: But for them, and we knowing what's happening, they're treating exactly with the same disrespect the Europeans, especially Polacks, who helped him a lot. They disrespect Germans. And they eventually don't even care about Americans. Think of this. How come that the
1: Think about Ukrainian how arrogant Zelensky is, even in front of Trump, when anybody will tell you Trump will blow up if you don't respect him. He swaggers around.
2: Correct. And I'll think if he's sending this message by disrespecting Trump to all his, you know, the system. So this system feels very free. And, you know, we see only this year there is at least several.
1: Oh, listen, we've had Ukrainian colonels publicly threaten me, Jack Posobiec, and others. Then there was a Senate investigation. They relieved them. What do they think is going to happen when they publicly threaten U.S. journalists? I mean, even though the system doesn't like us, they're not going to let them threaten us. That is crazy.
2: Well, it's not only crazy, but because they feel that they can get away with everything. They've got out-of-jail card for next 10 years eventually. That's their mentality. They like thinking they're going to boss around the Europeans. They're going to steal all the, you know, whatever, you know, donation and help coming to Ukraine, humanitarian or military one. And why not? You know, because they corrupted the all these European leaders who come for the easy sex, easy drugs, and everything else, plus their cash, which they took away from the Kiev on every visit. So this is the biggest history ever known, corruption. And unfortunately, they, in this case, very similar to what Epstein did. They basically take what Epstein been doing for the decades in the United States and blew it out of the proportion. It's Epstein on
1: steroids. Well, I'm not supposed to talk about this because I was absolutely, Victor. I was not. I've been asked not to give the specifics, but General Flynn a year ago on the show, after a national journalist told me this, who's connected to the U.S. Embassy and the CIA, they said we can't believe they're on the phones openly doing this, but was. It's come out now, so I'll see some of it. It was Ukrainian officials openly on the phone saying, if Trump doesn't do what we want, we'll kill him, and talking about bounties with the Mexican cartels. And I said this back at the time. You're now saying it, so I'm going to go ahead and bring this out. And then they were shocked that I was on the list with a previous bounty that was the bounty that was on Trump's family. Then the bounty on Trump and his family went up astronomically to $100 million. You know, I'm not that cool. I'm down here at like $10 million. But the point is, now you're saying from Russian intelligence, what I was told they're working with the cartels by the former head of the Defense Intelligence Agency and others, that literally they're this crazy. And I was advised later, probably don't want to talk about that much, but they blew up Alexander Dugin's daughter in front of him trying to kill him. They blew up a bunch of Russian generals and people. How serious should I take this, A? And then, B, obviously you're a major target. We're not letting a secret out here. Obviously, you're taking precautions.
2: Well, you're absolutely right. When you're dealing with a completely unfringed uncontrolled terrorists. For them, there is no any loyalty except for their own cause. And this is where, as we've been discussing, you know, from get-go, this actually would be not only problem of the Russia, what you're going to do with Zelensky and his regime. It would be problem of everybody, because how you going to get him, you know, under
1: But that's the thing. Here's what I'm asking you. I wasn't beating around the bush, but I give these long questions as informationals. Clearly, Ukraine was connected to the assassination attempts through the Democrats and deep state of Trump. Then it looks like after that, Trump kind of got on board, maybe. But the point is, what if they were successful killing Trump? How do they think they'll get away with that? And is Trump intimidated by them? What do you make of that?
2: Well, it's very simple. Look, this is another confirmation that Ukraine is a project of the globalist. This is number one. For entire, you know, their master plan was to create a situation. First of all, black hole, which is Ukraine now, the biggest laundry machine ever existed, is very, you know, useful, especially for the Democrats in the United States. We know how much money they already, you know, cleaned through the Ukraine, you know, by the
1: hundreds of billions.
2: Means. Yeah, we know that Ukraine was one of the biggest lobbyists, I would say, who was trying influence and always involved with every scandal, political scandal, for at least past, what now, 15 years in United States politics. What heck is this? Another one, that it's become everything logical. Look, you create the situation, first of all, it's good for you. You can have a source. How you going to finance your dirty things? You need the back home. Plus, you have a war where you can recycling the another humanitarian help. Where you can get anything you want, drugs, underage, you know.
1: So it's an even bigger black hole than Israel, where they launder money. People can run away from the crimes. They got to get out of jail free card. I mean, I guess Ukraine is like a bigger black hole, what, 5 times bigger, 10 times bigger than Israel now?
2: I think 100 times, because Israel is still, I would say, compared to Ukraine, the state, where the state decides what is good. There is a law, there is at least police. You can get away with something, but you definitely cannot violate a local law, you know, or kill each other. But Ukraine, in these terms, is just completely, I would say, to deal with this anymore. And this, as I said, it would be problem not only for Russia. It would be problem for United States, for Europe, including for Brits. Wait, you will see that they gonna also threat to the, you know, to the UK when they would say, hey, you can't do this or you can't do that.
1: So as they get more desperate and they've already run out of people, so they're going purely to drones and ground robots, they admit that. They admit that they're scaling up the factories in Europe for big offensives with just basically robots with U.S. intelligence. Doesn't that put it on a timetable for the Russians to hurry up and finish it before Europe can fully scale up? Because Russia has a few options. I guess capitulate and say they're war criminals and pay reparations and be encircled and then basically be collapsed over time, or finish Ukraine quickly and then gear up to deal with NATO, or I guess Russia could just sit there in a stalemate and wait for larger NATO offensives to be launched and them to stage a provocation. If I was wargaming the Russians, I would then just try to finish off Ukraine as quickly as possible, but you don't want to escalate it too quickly and give NATO the public excuse to actually publicly engage itself. So that's a fine line. Is that an accurate breakdown of the options?
2: Well, that's a pretty accurate, you know, breakdown, but there is another term. First
1: Nukes.
2: Of all, I'm almost sure that European elites are not really ready for the war. They're thinking that Russia will never cross that red line. And I think all this escalation would be stopped when, as we discussed with you, Russia will start hitting these fabrics who produce Ukrainian drones in Europe, all these launch centers, all the important logistics.
1: Who will be first? Poland, Latvia? Who do you think they'll hit first?
2: I think it would be simultaneously on all this to create a kind of the proper, I would say, a proper condition for negotiations with Europe. Okay, you won't go further? You're welcome.
1: So you're saying a massive aeronautical attack on hundreds of sites?
2: That's the only way to stop that. And that eventually will bring a cold shower of those elites who will push in for the war. Basically, look.
1: And I would imagine if the Russians were willing to go that far, then the Russians have HUMAT on the ground in countries. I would imagine their Ukrainian operatives and even some high, I'm not calling for this, folks, by the way, I'm talking about war. I would imagine asymmetrical covert warfare would then be turned on and that the Russians would then start, you know, obviously the more slick way to do it would just be assassinate a bunch of people.
2: Well, unfortunately, yes, they're going to use whatever they can, you know, because they become desperate on the front lines. We know that every day, basically, Russian army announced they liberated another town, another small village in Donbass.
1: Sure, I'm saying if Russia is going to bomb NATO countries, then that, to me, tells Russia will activate covert operations for low-intensity actions against the system. I mean, if you're going to go ahead and start bombing the West, which I hope that we don't get there, we're just wargaming it, then, I mean, I think it goes without saying that Russia is also going to activate sleeper cells.
2: Well, it's not maybe sleeper cells, but we had from, you know, experience of system, which Russian security and intelligence services been effectively dealing with all the traitors and all these Nazi criminals, including Bandera.
1: Sure, but you know the problem. You know the problem. As soon as that kicks off, the West is going to stage false flags and blame it on Russia.
2: Well, whatever they blame on Russia now, I think we passed the line where the false flag will mean anything, because false flag is a good pretext where you have a pretty good international kind of law system or treaties or at least appearance of some international.
1: Russia might want to think about if Russia does take out globalists, which I'm not calling for, I think Russia should call it. We did this, we did that, we didn't do this. I think that'd probably be needed.
2: Well, I think this is should be in there, you know, as you said, planning. Let's see. I'm not aware of many of them. We're just hoping with you, like with everybody else. But let me tell you one thing. The more Ukrainians try to launch this terrorist attack on Russian, the more they're destroying and creating us problem with the fuel shortages now, or basically all over, including the capital or in Crimea, the more population demands the swift, you know, strike on Ukrainian leadership, removing them. And, you know, if before we was talking about special military operation where the army was strictly ordered, do not, you know, destroy any civilian infrastructure.
1: Well, Victor, that's where I was going. And I'm not trying to war plan with the Russians. I think it's already going that way. Clearly, finishing Ukraine off conventionally is the way to do it. That's the safest course.
2: Correct. Basically, yes. What we should do from get-go, but because, you know, if you are dealing with basically your land, with the people who speaks your language, the people who going to the same church, where many families are being, you know, mixed and interconnected,
1: civil
2: and
1: war.
2: Nobody can split whether Ukrainians or Russians, you know, so you would not try to destroy, because Kyiv is important for Russian history, like one of the, you know, our historical cities. That's why we've been very sparingly using it from get-go. But you know what? If they don't understand, don't come to their senses for negotiation table, we will have no other choice. They just, you know, go and, you know, bomb them to the Stone Age.
1: Yeah, I mean, Russia is becoming a pincushion for NATO, and they're fighting the last Ukrainian. It is so cold-blooded. It is so sick. And I hear you. I mean, Zelensky and all those people are so arrogant. They seem to think they're insulated. And why do you think Russia's allowed Zelensky to live? Stay there. Do 5 more minutes, Victor Boudon. I got to go. And then, folks, I'm covering the waterfront. Your calls, massive news. I'm not saying we're holding the best to last. We're not. It's all. But I've not even gotten to our top stories yet. There is so much in the next 2 hours. And again, I'm wargaming this just as a political, geopolitical scientist, novice military historian. I'm just like fly on the wall here. I want to stop this. I don't want any of this. But I'm trying to let people know with wargaming what's being discussed and what's on the table. Okay, this is not a game. We're in the most dangerous position the world's ever been in right now. And you can owe that all to the satanic globalist pedophiles. Be right back.
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4: There's a lot of noise right now.
1: Taking me off the air. 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
1: We're showing you images of Russian generals getting blown up in the street. Alexander Dugin's daughter being vaporized in front of him. And I've had these very same people threatening me, and obviously it doesn't make me cower in fear or get in a fetal position. It pisses me off. And, you know, they killed Kennedy for a lot of reasons, but he was returning hundreds of thousands of U.S. troops had given the order a week before they killed him in Dallas. There was a lot of reasons they killed him. He didn't want to give uranium to Israel and, you know, was rounding up the mob and the rest of it. But definitely, I think Trump's been told, you in this war, you do too much, we're going to kill you. And they already sent their calling card and their message. So I just want this to end. I want world peace. You know, the war gaming groups that track this have us the closest to nuclear Armageddon we've ever been. Any analyst who has two brain cells knows that. And all I'm saying is I see the arrogance of the Ukrainian leadership, the arrogance of others. Starmer got removed, but they just come back with even more arrogance and evil. And so I know you're not in the war planning, but you're a smart guy. You predict everything that's happened. In closing, in the 4 minutes we have left, if Russia is already accelerating this, but not from that perspective fast enough, what are we expecting? What should the timetable be? I don't think Russia's decided because it is such a dangerous needle to thread. And then obviously, as you alluded to, the Ukrainian leadership is not like Iran where it's parallel, it's vertical. And so hitting a vertical structure generally has an effect on degrading it. So I'm just asking, why is Zelensky walking around above ground?
2: Well, that's a very interesting question. You know, many people in Russia also asking him how this kind of the, you know, unhuman, you know, being can work on the ground. If he calling the shots and ordering children to be killed, if he is disrespecting, you know, every rule and
1: attacking
2: every
1: girls' schools with drones.
2: Correct. Correct.
1: Soccer team school buses. Soccer team girls?
2: Correct, correct. And many, and, you know, giving the orders, just kill any civilians. Look, they're programming the drone. If drone cannot find military target, kill anything which is moves. Civilian car, you know, kid on the bike, she just moving. That's a problem, you know, as I said, we have to deal with this. Now, what's about timetable? Look, I think it's difficult to predict. It can happen anytime, or maybe we don't know. But I think our leadership have way more information and understand what is the real situation all over the you know geopolitical situation. Maybe they waiting to do it at the right moment when all the conditions are right. I can't really predict when, but I know it's have to happen pretty soon. Because we are reaching that point where we can see transformation, where it would be not just, you know, slow cooking, but it would be basically an explosion on this burner just to finish this, which was lasting and don't.
1: One way or another, the war is going white hot. And just like oil fields used to blow up an oil rig on fire with an explosive, we need to put this fire out.
2: Correct. That can be, that's maybe one of these considerations. Think of this, that any decision, eventually our military and our supreme leader has to take in consideration all facts. And eventually they know way more than we could with your wargaming here, you know, telling, okay, our tabletop game, show this or that. Believe me, they have dedicated people who can do it professionally, who knows, you know, what is, you know, condition, proper for this, and eventually it's all left decision by our, you know, commander-in-chief, our president.
1: Well, it's like in the old days when a F-14 would missile lock on a target. It's locking right now. We're at the crossroads. Russia's going to have to make a move. They miscalculated 4.5 years ago that Russia wouldn't take action with a red line. I think they're miscalculating again. And it's incredible. Real Victor Boot on X at Real Victor Boot. Thank you, Victor. Hope we're talking next week and not dead in nuclear war. God bless you. It was a great interview. Thank you.
2: Thank you. Take care.
1: Great job on Tucker Carlson. A really thought-provoking, smart guy. Great guy. All right. Masses of news. Your calls. It's blitzkrieg of info. Straight ahead. Remember, you're the Paul Revere. 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
6: 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Alex Jones was right.
7: Think about how frustrated we are if you've been awake for a year or two. 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
8: Alex Jones called this years ago. Years ago.
9: Alex Jones never bought the Russia hoax. Not for a second.
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13: That's why the globalists hate me, is because I'm exposing their corporate worldwide tyranny.
14: Hi, folks. I'm Dr. Bigley. Today's presentation will be about methylene blue and you.
15: Dr. Bigley, what does methylene blue do?
14: Great question, Billy. It has to do with your mitochondria, the powerhouse of your cells. Let's bring out the mitochondria now!
16: Right.
14: As I was saying, methylene blue supercharges your mitochondria, which does wonders for your mental clarity, stamina, and overall pep. Just look at him go!
15: Gee, Dr. Bigley, he must have drank a lot of methylene blue. He was bouncing off the walls.
14: Right you are, Billy. He sure drank a lot. Let's continue, shall we?
16: Billy, did you know that methylene blue can cure communism?
15: No, sir. Can I see?
16: Why, certainly, Billy. Take a look over there.
14: Behold, Ivan, a Ruski doggedly determined to undermine our way of life. Careful, Billy. He bites.
17: Oh.
14: Look, vodka.
17: $1 million now. Say, where can I get some more of that blue stuff in case I become retarded again?
14: You can find it on the AlexJonesStore.com.
15: What does .com mean?

massive amount of key news to cover here. And I also want to give the number out and take a lot of your phone calls. But let me go through a bunch of news right now, these MK Ultra hearing highlights. Then I'll give the number out and we'll start interspersing calls with 1, 2, 3, 4, 5, 6, 7, 8, 9, 10, 11, 12, 13, 14, 15, 16, 17, 18, 19, 20, 21, 22, 23, 24, 25, 26, 27, 28, 29 stacks. Now, some stacks are just five articles, or those are the smaller ones. Some stacks are 100. So obviously we won't get to it all, but I'm going to try to tentacle around and get to as much of this as I can, as we still have an hour and 51 minutes left in the transmission today. But first, let's get to some of the highlights of the ongoing MKUltra hearing that's going. We have more coming in. MKUltra, and before that, you know, Operation Artichoke and others in the 50s, 60s, and 70s, is some of the last stuff to be declassified. And the last time we got into this was in the 70s, and that was MKUltra and MK Naomi and Artichoke before that. And it's the government creating syphilis, weaponized, putting it in ticks, releasing it on you and on the Cubans. But anything they do to others, they do to us. Criminal elements of the government. And then putting LSD on the campuses, creating the counterculture, creating ugly architecture to demoralize us, creating the LGBT movement and pushing it. I mean, there's been a lot came out. Assassination of citizens, you name it. But now, most of MKUltra never got declassified. And, of course, there's a lot more stuff going on, but this is what we know about. Well, Trump ordered it declassified. Gabbard was getting ready to. They raided her. She said, well, they didn't really raid it, but they said we shouldn't have given you that, and they came and grabbed it from her offices. Remember, a month or so ago, 5 weeks ago. And then they were going to have hearings that Anna Paulina Luna, has a lot of courage, was putting on. Those got canceled for national security issues. But now, starting this morning at like 9 a.m. Eastern, and they're in the middle of it now, I think they're adjourned for late lunch, This is going on. So, a lot of amazing clips. Let's go to MKUltra hearing Dr. Kinzer opening statement. And, boy, it is all over the place. You've got in documents Jack Ruby, who we knew, you know, was CIA, killing Lee Harvey Oswald was CIA, Charles Manson, CIA, which we always knew, but there it is. MKUltra minority witnesses defend Fauci, I mean, which is a modern MKUltra. Tom O'Neill, journalist, asked questions about MKUltra, was ignored. Anna Paulina Luna on CIA Nazis and Nuremberg,

0: CIA. Yeah, we knew that. But now, here it is in the documents. Who else was CIA? The Unabomber. Who was the doctor for Sirhan Sirhan, RFK Jr.'s dad's killer, or supposed killer, we know really did it, the Skunk Works guy behind him. Who was the doctor to Lee Harvey Oswald's killer, Jack Ruby, same MKUltra doctor, Jolly and West? Who was the doctor to Tim McVeigh, Jolly and West? And he goes, I mean, he was like to most of the killers, most of the lone wolves. He was the deputy head of MKUltra under Dr. Ewing Cameron. So a lot of this is already out from the 70s. Now even more is out. But see, because Congress is allowed to get it, even if the CIA tries to block it. So we're being spoon-fed this by them. But Congress is now saying they're going to publish this into the record. I can't wait to see it. But boy, are we not right again? You're like, we are.
1: Anyways, my question was.
2: Compiled four people spent an entire day tearing, burning down 152 files. Then Gottlieb had his personal papers destroyed by his secretary before he retired. The head of the CIA-owned records center protested the destruction in writing, but he was overruled. That is obstruction of justice. That is criminal destruction of federal records. And neither individuals were ever charged with a crime for it.
1: Fellow that he had on about
2: a $2,000 fine for lying to Congress about an unrelated manner and collected his government pension until he died. Gottlieb retired in rural Virginia and wrote poetry. No one went to prison. No victim was ever formally compensated by the government for the harm that they caused. By 1975, the Church Committee and the Rockefeller Commission had already established through sworn testimony and the surviving 1963 Inspector General report that MKUltra existed and that the CIA had run a program of human experimentation on unwitting Americans. The scope and detail of what we know today is largely because of an accident. In 1977, an archivist diligently complying with a FOIA request discovered seven boxes of MKUltra financial records that had been misfiled and escaped the bonfire. Those seven boxes included the names of institutions, the name of subprojects, the researchers who participated, the specific operation that the CIA had funded, and without them, the vast majority of MKUltra would only be a rumor just as Helms and Gottlieb intended. Those seven boxes revealed that MKUltra comprised at least 149 sub-projects, operated across more than 80 institutions, and involved 185 non-government researchers. They revealed that the CIA covertly contributed $375,000 to a hospital research wing, which was approved directly by DCI Alan Dulles, which Richard Helms concurrence, so the agency could use unwitting patients as experimental subjects in what their own documents called a hospital safe house. The CIA-owned Inspector General said in 1963 his classified report concluded that the program had exceeded the agency's legal chapter and covert testing on unwitting subjects placed the rights and interests of U.S. citizens in jeopardy. The program ran for a decade that we know of, and they ignored their own watchdog. Let me be clear. What I believe that we are dealing with here. Administering drugs to people without their knowledge or consent, subjecting humans to psychological torture, and using prisoners and hospital patients as non-consenting research subjects. These are crimes against humanity. The Central Intelligence Agency committed them, and then the director of the CIA was ordering the destruction of evidence. Today we will hear from two witnesses who have spent years unraveling the cover-up that our government ordered. Stephen Kinzer documented the life and crimes of Sidney Gottlieb in his book Prisoner of Chief, and Tom O'Neill spent over 20 years investigating what the CIA buried and what they obscured that, in my mind, constitute some of the worst notorious crimes against humanity in the 20th century. Their persistence in the research in this hearing is possible simply because they are patriots. The American people deserve the complete record. The victims and their families deserve acknowledgement, accountability, and justice. And this Congress has a constitutional obligation to make sure that the CIA never does this again. With that, I'm going to be opening up first questions, and I'll hold my questions to the end.
0: All right, let's stop right there. I'm going to go to more of this in the real meat and potatoes coming up, and I want to get her opening statement because she's really been pushing this. And she's learning a lot. She's a great lady, but you know, I talked to her some, give her information, but she's moving along here, getting into this. MKUltra is a tiny part of all this, but it's one of the places that they slipped up and it came out, and it's horrible. But look at this article today. Spy chiefs in revolt over Trump demand for master list of every secret agent.

0: fearing a catastrophic risk. So the president can't be trusted, and all the secret agents are, because they're in corporations, they're in the church, they're in the White House, they're everywhere. That's it. AlexJonesLive.com if you want to read that article by Sean Miller. U.S. spy agencies refused to give Trump a master list of spies. So there you go. Just to show you how this is the tail wagging the dog. These people are out of control. The 1947 National Security Act basically made the CIA above the law, set it outside of the other branches of government, some oversight by Congress, but then they get caught spying on Congress, blackmailing Congress. It's out of control. They're talking about Gottlieb all day. He's at the top of it, but it was Ewing Cameron really ran it, and then Jolly and West under him. And I mean, like dozens of the lone killers and the bombers and the McVeighs and the Unabombers and Sirhan. It's all him. So it's a big deal. But all the geoengineering, the 5G, the Prozac, the drugs, all that is an externalization of the testing of MKUltra and MKNaomi and Artichoke before that and many others. And the secret testing is also about seeing if the military and private groups and intelligence will do lethal tests on people or quasi-lethal or deadly, dangerous, to then compromise them with the fact that they've now committed crimes. Why do you think Fauci, you know, has all these different groups get dogs, remove their larynxes, put flesh-eating worms on them, screw worms, to eat their bodies? It's about making the staff do it before they commit some new horrible, horrific thing. We've got some news about torturing animals to death coming up today that ties into PETA that nobody else is covering. You don't want to miss. In fact, I'll hit that after we get into the MKUltra stuff because it's a spinoff of MKUltra through a particular professor. And the whole animal rights movement is as well. We'll explain how that works. Right now, let's now go to the opening statement of Dr. Kinzer. This is important. Here it is.
1: Thank you very much, Madam Chairman. Let me begin by expressing my gratitude to this task force for confronting the enormous issue of overclassification of government documents and the culture of secrecy that enables it. I'm especially gratified by your interest in MKUltra, the project the CIA carried out through the 1950s in an attempt to find the secret of mind control. MKUltra was one of the most secret government programs in American history. The chemist who directed it, Sidney Gottlieb, lived in total anonymity. My book, Poisoner in Chief, may be the most complete account of MKUltra that exists in public, but I'm painfully aware that I have discovered only a small portion of what MKUltra was and what Sidney Gottlieb did. In 1951, the CIA hired Gottlieb and directed him to launch what became MKUltra. Gottlieb believed that in order to find a way to implant a new mind into someone's brain, you first had to find a way to destroy the mind that was in there already. In its search for ways to destroy a human mind and body, MKUltra conducted the most extreme experiments on human beings that have ever been carried out by a U.S. government agency. By any standard, they qualify as medical torture. These experiments took place in prisons, clinics, and safe houses in the United States, in Europe, in Asia, and even in Latin America. Officers of MKUltra were authorized to travel to foreign countries, preferably those under formal or informal U.S. occupation, and ask the local CIA station to provide them with expendables, human beings who would not be missed if they disappeared. Gottlieb had what amounted to a license to kill issued by the U.S. government. Neither the number of MKUltra victims nor the number of those who were experimented to death is known. Gottlieb, as a result of this license to kill, might have been the most powerful unknown American of the 20th century. Some information about MKUltra spilled out during the 1970s, but senior CIA officers had intentionally let Gottlieb operate without supervision, so they were able to claim that they knew nothing about his excesses. This was a way for the CIA to deny its institutional role in MKUltra and to portray it misleadingly as the product of one man's sadism or excessive zeal. Investigating MKUltra is challenging because when Gottlieb and his mentor Richard Helms left the CIA in 1973, they illegally ordered that its records be destroyed. Soon afterwards, under DCI Stansfield Turner, a CIA analyst, as you pointed out, Madam Chairman, discovered a cache of MKUltra documents hidden among financial records. Turner credited that analyst with doing a very diligent job of Sherlock Holmesing. That same diligence, I believe, could bring results today. One of the great mysteries of MKUltra has to do with the death in 1953 of an MKUltra scientist, Frank Olson, who had announced his intention to quit the project. His plunge from a New York hotel room was described in the press as the suicide of an Army scientist. He was not an Army scientist. He worked for the CIA. And evidence suggests that his death may have not have been a suicide. So there could be hidden documents that could illuminate this case. I would also point out that
0: I had his son on, they threw him out the window.
1: Unknown documents. This committee could do a tremendous service by simply asking for the end of redactions on the documents that we now have. There are reams of documents about MKUltra that have heavy sections redacted. In the 1970s, this was justified by the argument that it had only been 20 years since these terrible things had happened and revealing details might affect national security. Now 70 years have passed. That argument can no longer be valid. So I would urge this committee to try to fill out all the blank spaces in the documents that we have, because we know that is there. This task force could also consider trying to determine whether some new incarnation of MKUltra exists today. When the main phase of MKUltra drew to a close in the early 1960s, Sidney Gottlieb concluded that it had failed. That in fact there is no such thing as mind control. Even if he was right, however, he may have been right only at that time. In the many decades since then, there have been enormous advances in cyber technology, in artificial intelligence, in neuroscience. Covert agencies may have access now to tools for mind control that Sidney Gottlieb could not even have imagined. It may well have been true in 1963 that mind control is a myth. But whether it's still true is uncertain. And that question of whether mind control might now be possible under our new circumstances is something that has presumably occurred to scientists who work for secret services, including our own. This task force has a chance to connect the past to the future. A renewed effort to find MKUltra documents from the 1950s and to fill out the redactions of those that have been released might shed new light on how the CIA operated during that period. It could also inform a new inquiry into whether any mind control projects are now underway inside the U.S. security apparatus. That might help prevent the emergence of a 21st century MKUltra that could be even more destructive than the original.
0: What do you think?
1: Thank you.
0: Social media is, it's all externalized now. It's gone from beta to operational. Why is it we only have some stuff from the 50s and 60s? Why are they redacting the Epstein files? That's all mind control. That's all compromising. That's all the same crap. But more has come out of the documents. MKUltra, Jack Ruby, Charles Manson were CIA assets. MKUltra minority witnesses defend Fauci. MKUltra, Anna Paulina, Luna, the CIA Nazi connections. We'll play those clips. Tom O'Neill, journalist, asked questions about why MKUltra was ignored, why it was ignored. It was a project. Then I'm going to give the number out and shoot.

0: shift gears into all this other news, but don't forget what I just covered 5 minutes ago. Spy chiefs in revolt over Trump demand for master list of every secret agent. Trump has a right to know that. That was what the ODNI was set up for. That was her task, but they would not give it to Tulsi Gabbard. Well, then why did Trump run her out when she was the one that did what he told her to do that was constitutional? It's very paradoxical from Trump. Nicer way to say it's paradoxical. Other ways to say it's very contradictory, very schizophrenic, like the whole Iran thing. We'll be back. Remember, you're the Paul Revere's. The effectiveness of this broadcast is all about you. You decide of the dog hunts. You decide how victorious we are. 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But first, listen to me very carefully. I've got all these studies and articles out. Breastfeeding protects babies against ADHD, autism, low IQs. Brains up to one-third smaller if they never get mother's milk. Breastfeeding protects baby against risk of ADHD in another major study. New study strongly links Merck's Gardasil HPV vaccine to all sorts of neurological disorders. Why is corn syrup in so many American infant formulas? Some of them are up to 70%. So deadly, so bad. Plus synthetic vitamins and minerals, which...
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0: Or actually toxic. Adverse effects of infant formula made with corn syrup, solids on the development of eating behaviors in Hispanic children. Definitely linked to the obesity and diabetes and all the rest of it. Corn syrup and formula, absolutely not safe. Well, what's the opposite of corn syrup and fake milk? It's colostrum. Notice hospitals tell people, oh, give your baby milk the first few weeks. You know, fake milk. Oh, don't worry about breastfeeding. And then the mother's milk never comes in. So then about half the mothers never have their milk come in. So they go right on the formula. Ooh, formula, high-tech sounding name. Ooh, trust the science. And all the studies are the brains are much smaller, lower IQs, all these serious problems. Because your brain's made out of fat mainly, and you need the mother's fat to do that. But the colostrum has all the mother's immunity, it's a natural vaccine, all these peptides, all these super nutrients. Well, I already have colostrum. I take some of it. My mom's really into it. One day I came over to her house and I gave her two canisters of it. I told her, tell me what you think of this. But I forget about it. It's my dad's birthday last year. We're at an Italian restaurant. And she starts saying, and she never wants to be on air. She said, I'll go on air for this. She goes, look at my hair. He goes, it's gray. He goes, a lot of it. It's gray. She goes, look, it's coming back in blonde. Look at this. Look at this. She goes, and look at David. He was totally bald. He's been on a few months. It's literally hairs coming in. And if you look where it was already, it's coming in brown and it's gray here. This is insane. This is way better. I want more of that. I want more of that. I said, okay, I'll get it for you. Or you can buy it at alexjonesstore.com.
2: And a back problem that I've had since Alex was born is almost completely gone after 50, however many years. And my hair is much thicker than it has been. And I have good hair anyway, but it's much thicker. And this is brand new.
0: Turn darker.
2: And darker.
0: So you need to get it. 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So, Mom, you got to listen. The products are amazing.
2: Well, this one, like I said, I don't do testimonials. There's a lot of good products, but this is the first one that I can go, whoa, it really.
3: You put that on.
0: Tell us what happened.
2: I have been on colostrum for about 2 or 3 months, and a back problem that I've had since Alex was born is almost completely gone after 50, however many years. And my hair is much thicker than it has been. And I have good hair anyway, but it's much thicker. And this is brand new.
0: Turn darker. That's how good this is. And she's been on colostrum forever. You know, she was a master swimmer and, you know, triathlete. And she's in super good shape at 76. But the point is that she swears by it. And she looked healthy before, but she looks even younger now. And she gobbles it. She takes way more than one scoop a day. We got it. You owe it to yourself. It's not just good for your hair and skin and all the rest of it. Imagine what it's doing internally. This is the superfood of superfood from the mama mammal to the baby. This is the Uber milk. Bovine colostrum. 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And it funds the Second American Revolution worldwide.
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0: People always ask, is Lana Del Rey a listener? I'm told she is, but anybody that's alive and cool cares about the truth, don't they? Kind of goes with the whole thing. When you stand for humanity, you get a connection to God, and you see the beauty of the universe clearer than those that serve evil. You're given discernment not to enslave, but to empower. And I've chosen this path, though there's been a lot of attacks and a lot of slings and arrows we've taken. But in the final equation, I am blessed and honored that God put me in this position and put you in the position you're in. And this is an amazing experience, and it really is that the trip, the experience, is the destination. Let me finish up with a few MKUltra clips, and then there's even more, but I want to give the number out, cover some of the news, because there's so many of them I need to kind of go over and decide what we're going to air, because there's so many. I suggest you go watch the full hearings. We just kind of set the table there earlier, because it just validates so much of what we told you, what we've gone over. I intend to open the phones up, and I am right now, on any subject, any issue you wish to discuss, any topic, agree with me, disagree with me. We don't screen your calls other than have a clean phone line and make your point. My pet peeve, and I love you all, is when you say, can I talk about this? Can I talk about that? And if you just want to punch my buttons, do that, because we're not censoring you. The only way you do, if you cuss a whole bunch, we have a delay that runs out for the radio stations. They can get in trouble with that. So we can only cut so much you're cussing out. So if you do that, it's a good way to be hung up on. But that's your way to hit, you know, the eject button on yourself. People call in and go, I'm about to talk about Israel. I bet you're going to cut me off. That's another pet peeve. It's popular to attack Israel. It's the cool thing to do. Okay? But I'm right where I was before on Israel. It's just another big power block with some corrupt interests we have to deal with. And it front and center is trying to take the country over right now, and it's a big problem. And I was on Eric Bolling yesterday. I thought it was a good 20-minute interview. So I'm going to air that at the end of the broadcast today. I think I explained it, but I'll get to that when that comes up. I've got some other things to say, but I want to give the number out. We'll put the number on screen for you right now. And if you're calling from outside the country, just do your country access code and 512-266-0642. 512-266-0642. Again, it's really simple. 512-266-0642. And it can be first-time callers, long-time callers. It's total free for all. 512-266-0642. All right. Let's finish up with some of the meat and potatoes that they started getting into in the MKUltra hearings. Let's go to Anna Paulina Luna, clip A on the Nazis in MKUltra, which is all over it.
1: Operation Paperclip brought over 1,600 German scientists into the United States government after World War II, including individuals who had conducted human experimentation in concentration camps. The CIA military were aware of their backgrounds and recruited them anyways. In your research, did you find direct documentation between Paperclip scientists and the development of MKUltra's experimental protocols, specifically the use of mescaline, hypnosis, and sensory deprivation, which were techniques also documented at Dachau?
2: Absolutely. Kurt Blome, who was the chief of biological weapons development for the Nazi government, came to work for the CIA. So did Walter Schreiber, who was the Surgeon General of the Nazi Army. I can just tell a brief story. When I was researching my book, I found what I think might be the first secret CIA prison or black site. It's a nice chalet in Germany. And the guy who now owns it took me into the basement. He said these were the cells where the MKUltra officers, working side by side with Nazis, carried out those gruesome experiments, which were actually just continuations of the experiments that those Nazis had been conducting just a few years earlier right down the road.
1: Just for timeline and clarification, these experiments were happening after the Nuremberg trials, correct? So the CIA would have known that these were crimes against humanity.
2: I looked for an episode in which the Nuremberg doctrines were posted on the wall in some MK Ultra or CIA office, and I was never able to find any indication that those Nuremberg principles ever were even consulted, much less obeyed.
1: Thank you. Is it in your expert opinion that Jack Ruby and Manson were assets of the intelligence agencies, specifically pertaining to MKUltra? Were they MKUltra victims?
3: Yeah, theoretically, Manson, I've never been able to prove absolutely. Jack Ruby, I believe, this is something else. The Warren Commission investigation, on the Warren Commission was Alan Dulles, the former CIA director, who authorized and ran MKUltra until he was fired by President Kennedy. The liaison to the committee for the CIA, who handled the information coming from the CIA back and forth to the Warren Commission, was Richard Helms, who was a direct supervisor of Jolly West. They knew who West was. They knew that what West was capable of and what they had paid him to do and what he had reported to them that he could do, including inducing mental disorders in people. That was never disclosed to the commission, as far as anyone knows. So I believe that West was put in there to keep Jack Ruby from telling his story.
1: Wow. In closing, I just want to thank you all for being here today. And we will be following up, Dr. Kinzer, on your request to fully redact. I'll be following up personally with the director of the CIA, the MKUltra files that we do have. Also, as I noted earlier, there will be more that will be declassified, specifically pertaining to newly found records that were located in what we were discussing earlier. I did also want to just state that, for the record, in regards to what statements were made earlier regarding the German government, we will also be following up on that. If there are indeed people that were victims of this that have been buried, we would like to know who those people are and who their families are as well, in order to correct the historical wrongdoings of this government. Without further ado, I would like to state that all members have 5 legislative days within to submit materials and additional written questions for the witnesses that will be then forwarded to them. If there are no further business without objection, the task force stands adjourned.
4: And right now, we're ceding our leadership in biomedical research to China. What's happening right now.
5: What about covering up harmful side effects of vaccines and the role that the NIH has played in that? What do you have to say about that, ma'am?
4: The U.S. history of human subject protection has evolved greatly. Numerous research improprieties from the 50s to the 70s in the United States, including the Tuskegee syphilis study, forced Congress to establish formally federal
5: mandated
4: rules.
5: You know what I'm asking you about. I'm asking you about how NIH handled COVID. Obviously, this is supposed to be a hearing about MKUltra, but when you gave your opening statement, and I don't even know why you were called to this hearing, because you didn't offer anything about MKUltra. But since you are here and you're going to defend NIH, I'm going to call you out on it.
0: That's the most powerful thing I've seen yet.
5: Do you see now what I'm talking about? When you say that the NIH doesn't have integrity problems and trust issues, did you hear the applause in this room? That should tell you right now that you're pretty tone deaf to what the public thinks about how the NIH handled COVID and the cover-up, not only the funding of it, but the cover-up involved in the aftermath. Can you acknowledge that?
4: I'm sorry, that's not my understanding.
0: That is what's important, as I said earlier. They've gone from beta with MKUltra and things to it's widespread. What do you think, saying it's the law, you got to take the shots? We've run out of patience with you, as Biden said, you must take the shots. You don't get COVID if you take it. It protects everyone. That's violating informed consent. And when you're pushing an experimental shot on somebody, it's even worse. And then they stopped doing it to the military and said it was illegal. Now they're trying it again. This is a major scandal, folks. It violates the Nuremberg Code. It's punishable by death under our laws. But it goes on, and that's what Fauci and all these mad scientists are. Here's Eric Burleson getting into holding these people accountable. Last clip.
6: I think one of the most shocking things that we've determined is the Operation Midnight Climax that occurred in the early 1950s, 60s, where the CIA had safe houses. Dr. Kinzer, obviously this is extremely disturbing.
0: That's hookers drugging people.
6: Behavior that was happening, where you had American citizens who were being lured into these brothels and then dosed with a hallucinogenic and then filmed during their sex acts. Was there anyone prosecuted for this, for these crimes?
2: No, there have been no prosecutions for any crime related to MKUltra, as far as I know.
0: Yeah, so they're basically above the law. All right, I got a bunch of news to get to. It's all really important, but I want to get to calls first and then mix news back into it. But let me just say this. If you don't get the products at thealexjonesstore.com, you're crazy, especially the supplements. Our ultramethylene blue, our Shilajit, our Irish sea moss, not sexy names, but they do sexy things, are incredible and will empower and enrich your life. Our T3 iodine, nobody else has true pure iodine. 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Not once it's sold to you and put into the emulsion, but the raw stuff is highly controlled. 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I want to thank all the VIPs and encourage those that aren't VIPs to become VIPs now at thealexjonesstore.com/VIP, or there's a big link on the front page that says VIP Club. Thank you. All right. Here's just a quick testimonial of my parents almost a year ago when I gave my mom some of this, just of the private label that we private labeled. And she was already taking bovine colostrum, and she just was blown away by how good ours is. Here it is.
7: And a back problem that I've had since Alex was born is almost completely gone after 50, however many years. And my hair is much thicker than it has been. And I have good hair anyway, but it's much thicker. And this is brand new.
0: Turned darker.
7: And darker.
0: And I've told the story. My mother never wants to go on TV, but she did last year. Look, your dad was completely bald. I'm not kidding. And now all this hair is coming in. And hair that was gray started, she show me at the restaurant. You've seen it. It's coming in brown. It is buy one, get one free until tomorrow night at midnight central at thealexjonesstore.com. Even on colostrum now, 2 months. 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And I'm serious. So Mom, you got to listen. The products are amazing.
7: Well, this one, like I said, I don't do testimonials. There's a lot of good products. But this is the first one that I can go, whoa, it really.
8: You put that on.
0: Tell us what happened.
7: I have been on Colostrum for about 2 or 3 months, and a back problem that I've had since Alex was born is almost completely gone after 50, however many years. And my hair is much thicker than it has been. And I have good hair anyway, but it's much thicker. And this is brand new.
0: Turn darker. Yes, ChatGPT, what it's known to do. 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And people are, so take action now. Thank you for the support. All right, let's start going to your phone calls. Mike in Arizona on citizenship. Mike, thanks for calling. Go ahead.
9: Thanks, Alex. I'm really concerned about this new ruling by the Supreme Court regarding the birthright citizenship. I mean, it's getting to where our Supreme Court doesn't even, they don't even look at the history. I'm really proud of Clarence Thomas on his dissenting opinion, and I'm just concerned, at what point is enough out of the Supreme Court?
0: Well, I totally agree with you, and it's cut and dry. At the end of the Civil War, they said, look, we had a previous Supreme Court ruling because the North didn't want the South to have more voters and get more members of Congress. Democrats use illegals for that now. So they were counting blacks as two-thirds human, and the apportionment in Congress, that's obviously evil. And so they said, no, if you, any black person born here and here is a citizen and their kids are citizens, and no more slaves. And now they're using that so a woman can land here from anywhere, and she can, again, be having the baby on the plane. If the wheels touch the ground, the kid gets all the welfare, all the benefits, more than even citizens. And then they get to, you know, be apportioned into Congress for the number of blue seats for Democrats, which they admit their plan. So it's just, it's outrageous. And notice, we told Trump, Amy Comey Barrett, don't do it. She's a neocon. She's a leftist. And all these listeners are like, it's 80,000 trillion D chess, above Q level, supreme God level chess. And I'm like, and now Trump's attacking her and others. It's a problem. Where do you see this going?
9: Well, my biggest concern is, Trump has kind of given up with his tweet, you know, moments ago about congratulating the president of China in the fact that he won his birthright citizenship case. And I think that when Trump is kind of taking a knee and said, nope, there's nothing else we can do. The Supreme Court ruled and, you know, China won. It just goes, it's in your face that our Supreme Court's owned, our legislature's owned, everything is owned. And that's why we're never going to have free elections. I mean, I think it's all the problem.
0: You bet your boots you're right. Trump said, I would like to congratulate President Xi and the great country of China on their massive birthright citizenship win. Yeah, they've got hundreds of thousands of Chinese a year coming here just to have babies. Some Chinese billionaires have over 100 children that they then sign up for welfare and send the money back to China, and they just keep them in these private mansions, up to like 30, 40 kids per building, and it's an absolute loophole, and it's totally insane, and the Supreme Court just agreed with it. Thanks for the call. Let's go ahead and take another call. Let's talk to Jennifer in Ohio. Jennifer on geoengineering, weather modification. Go ahead, Jennifer.
10: Hi, Alex. First-time caller, and first off, just I really appreciate everything you've done over the years, like honestly, you're a godsend to humanity. But, you know, I feel like we have been so distracted by all this political stuff and, you know, the division. And, of course, you know, that makes sense. Like, there's a lot of, you know, people of different mindsets. But, you know, the geoengineering that's going on, the chemtrails, the poisons in the sky and everything, like, it doesn't matter if you're, you know, Democrat, Republican, black, white, gay, straight, religious, non-religious, whatever. Like, that is one thing that everybody on the planet should be in agreement that we have to get to the bottom of it and it has to be stopped. You know, there's states that are taking, you know, have bills up, you know, to make it illegal or whatnot. But the fact of the matter is nothing has been stopped. Whoever is in charge of this is obviously higher than our president because, you know, he has done nothing. And I feel like this should be our number one concern because it's affecting the skies and the water and the plants and the animals and then us as human beings and altering our whole...
0: Well, let me back you up here. There was a Nobel Prize given to two scientists in 92 to, quote, spray the atmosphere, aluminum dioxide, barium salts, and other things, to, quote, block out the sun and stop global warming. That was their excuse and cover. The CIA director, Brennan, 10 years ago said, yeah, we've been doing it, but we keep it secret from the public because it's illegal and they can sue us. And we have weather treaties from the 70s, which is all true, weather control treaties. Other governments are doing it. They use Doppler radar that's way more powerful than what supposedly is to manipulate the weather. All that's declassified. But it's not just it's not just the geoengineering and the aluminum building up in the soils and causing all this death of trees and plants. And don't worry, though, Monsanto's come out with all these seeds that are aluminum resistant. Oh, see how that works, that are GMO. It's also the 5G. It's also the poison shots they push on us all. It's also the transgenderism they push on black, white, old, young. You know, they are attacking everyone with Lone Star Ticks, with Alpha Gal loaded into them with Bill Gates. They are at war with us. And while they divide and conquer us to fight with each other at the grassroots level, they are literally carrying out a soft kill operation. You were totally right. And Kennedy said, we've looked into it. It's DARPA, which we already knew, above the Pentagon doing it. We're going to put a report out. That was almost a year ago. That never happened. And so Trump said he was going to tour Fort Knox to check the gold. He never did it. Then a few months ago, he said he was going to do it again. He says he's going to declassify this. They block him. Here's an article right here today. Again, it's at alexjoneslive.com, but it's also all over the news. AP, Reuters, you name it. Spy chiefs in revolt over Trump demanding for master list of every secret agent. Well, the president can't know who secret agents are in case they put them in his office, which we know they've done. So, yeah, this is a rogue bureaucracy, the fourth branch of government out of control. And I totally agree with you. Thanks for the call, Jennifer. We're going to break, and Jefferson, Dave, Jack, Bart, Forrest, and many others. But I'm going to finish up with those callers first. More callers are coming up. And then I'm going to hit the other news. And there is a lot of that. Undermining American pride. What's behind that? Also, other Supreme Court rulings. Fuentes has been somewhat pro-Islam because they're anti-Israel before. Now he says, no, that's not the way to go. Absolutely. And so much more. It's all coming up in hour number four.
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11: Oh, hello, Alex. 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

0: news here. We're going to be getting to interspersed with your calls. Another top German feminist calls for white people to stop having children. What's really behind that? So much more coming up. But right now, let's go to Daniel in Kentucky on the future of elections. Yeah, with the Supreme Court saying they can have mail-in ballots 5 days after, even after the, even dated after the election. That's their way to steal it, one of their favorite ways. You've got them saying birthright citizenship, so the Democrats in all their blue cities get more members of Congress by the census apportioning those people. You've got the SAVE Act not passing Congress, though Trump has been trying valiantly to get that through for voter ID. It's pretty grim, Daniel. What do you think?
1: Well, I mean, it's just crazy. I mean, I live in the 4th Congressional District of Kentucky, so I lived in the area where, you know, we're voting for Massey, and oh my gosh, if you would have seen the amount of ads on TV, it would blow your mind. It was every other commercial was a Gowrain Massey commercial. I mean, it was absurd. I've never seen anything like it in any race ever. But I'm basically coming on here to ask you the question, like, how do you think that this is going to change coming into the next term? Just because, you know, I feel like, especially with the younger audience, you know, me being younger, I don't feel like a lot of us fell for this tactic. And, you know, I know yesterday, you know, people like to say that you don't hate on the boomers, but I mean, I feel like the boomers are the ones falling for this tactic. You know, how is this going to change coming into the next term, you know, taking money from other,
0: the Israeli government admits that in the last 18 months, we showed the articles yesterday out of the Times of Israel, you name it, they've spent over $1.3 billion in domestic propaganda. They spent a couple billion on elections. So now we're upwards of, you know, $3.5 billion we know of. That's just admitted. And that's, you know, I don't want any foreign government doing that. And so it pissed off people under 50 and made them, and in other elections as well, you know, vote for candidates that are America first. But the boomers, and I'm not blaming them all, the lady didn't understand, I'm not saying all boomers, but as a voting block, as we saw in Kentucky, they voted the vast majority for the crazy man that wants a national draft to fight and die for Israel. Israel is absolutely hated by the left, and they hate it for the wrong reasons. I don't hate Israel, but their religion's hating Israel. It's all they talk about. And because it's more of a political football for them. And then more and more Republicans are rightfully don't hate Israel, but they're not anti-Israel, but they're anti having Israel under this current leadership try to run our country. And Israel admits in all their think tanks they're losing. And the more money they spend, the more people they primary, the more they're disliked. So the same path has been followed in other countries, and people don't like a bully. And people love an underdog. Israel used to be the underdog in the people's minds. And certainly at some points it has been. But now it's a big, powerful, you know, militarized system with nuclear weapons and carpet bombing and, you know, dropping Moabs on villages in Lebanon and announcing greater Israel. So it's a disaster. And I talk about that with Eric Bolling in a powerful 20-minute interview we're going to air in the last 20 minutes. But more of your calls are straight ahead. Thanks, Daniel. More calls straight ahead back in 60 seconds. I'm going to ask you the question again to remind you. Have you shared the live feed of Real Alex Jones today on X? 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
0: I've been watching the pro-Israel influencers that have been given officially by the U.S. Israel lobby and the Israel lobby directly out of Israel, $1.3 billion in their own numbers in just the last 18 months. And it goes like this. I mean, you've seen it everywhere. I saw new clips today. I have on the list. I guess I could play one. I can't believe all these right-wingers have joined Mondami and all the Jew haters. I can't believe they're allied with Hezbollah and Hamas and the Muslims. I can't believe that they would side with the Muslims against Israel. And I'm like, did you see that from me or pretty much anybody else? I've seen some of the idiot Nazis, who I don't agree with or like, that when I've talked bad about Islam expanding, Islam declaring it's taking over, Sharia law, all the marches you saw around the world in the last few weeks. I mean, I've got just literally over 100 examples of this in just the last few days. And I haven't really gotten to it because you're seeing it all. I mean, you're seeing it on your streets, in your towns, even small towns, big cities, walking around with swords saying, we're taking over, we're going to kill you, we're going to take your women, we're going to rule over you under Sharia law, we can sell you drugs, enslave your women. And you say, well, that's not all the Muslims. And yeah, there are some Muslims that are very nice. I guess you'd call them reformed, or you'd call them, you know, they've had a reformation. I don't want to be these people's enemies. And, you know, in many cases, you see the Muslims saying, you're not going to teach LGBT to our kids. You know, that's a good thing. And the LGBT love them because they're anti-Western. It's all sick, the Red-Green Alliance. But to sit there and say, I don't want Israel primarying politicians that don't want us to be in a stupid war with Iran. And I was proven right that wasn't going to work. And now Trump sounds just like me saying Netanyahu's out of control. He's insane. He keeps breaking the ceasefires. He lied and said that it would fall in 4 days. He was wrong. I've lost a lot of respect for him. He'd be in prison if it wasn't for me. We're your only friend left. You ought to have some respect. I got more Israeli papers calling Trump a traitor. I've got the their current military head calling Trump a backstabber. They're saying everything about Trump, what they were saying about me a few months ago. Is Trump anti-Semitic? You know. And it's not like I'm hiding from being called anti-Semitic. That's super popular now. People have just chosen the extreme of, you don't like what Israel's doing, so Hitler must be good. I'm the same guy I was 20 years ago or a year ago. It's just Israel's gotten expansionist. It's trying to run our country. The current regime over there is, and they're threatening nuclear war to drag us fully in, the Samson option, and they're saying, boy, a new 9/11 would sure help get Americans back on track with us. Oh, you're going to stage one of those? Are going to let the Islam, you know, help the Islamics hit us? Whatever. So I talked about this with Eric Bowling. I'm going to go back to your calls in a moment. But Nick Fuentes in the past, and he's just an example. You can agree with him, disagree with him, love him, hate him, or be neutral. He's a smart guy, very eloquent, knows his history. You can disagree with some of his conclusions. And I disagree with some of them. I agree with him on most things. A lot of, you know, simple, basic stuff. Like there's a war on white people. We just stand up for ourselves, you know, the rest of it. But he's not discriminating against anybody. He doesn't, you know, I mean, I think overall he's got a big audience because he makes a lot of sense to people. And we've got all this anti-white, anti-Christian stuff coming out of the left and out of Black Lives Matter and out of Judaism and some of Judaism. I want to say to, you know, the right-wingers or the neocons, fake right-wingers calling, you know, us allies of Islam, I mean, you guys are funding a bunch of anti-Western stuff. And I got all these rabbis saying, you know, yeah, we want to get rid of the European race, so we're dominant. I mean, I can play you endless clips I have in the stack right now. And Fuentes just came out and said we should just give Iran nukes, honestly. They already have nukes. They didn't have a delivery system. I told you that years ago. Now the official government admits we're not following the old fatwa. The new Ayatollah says we can have nukes, and we can make one in 1 week. And so you better watch out. We might have a nuke right now. They have it. People go, oh, my God, you're agreeing with Netanyahu. We got to hit them if they have that. They already have it. It's too late, like North Korea. You see how much I'm right? I know what I – this is all I do. I went to bed last night early at about 10:30. Woke up at 4 a.m. I dreamed about this stuff. I woke up at like 2 a.m. to take a piss, and I was thinking about politics. This is what I do. I'm the most accurate person out there when it comes to these issues, and it's on record. And it's not bragging. It's just saying, I know what I'm talking about. And I'm trying to teach people how I know this stuff, not just say, hey, I should be your guide, listen to what I say, do what I say. I'm like, this is how it works. Here's where it's at. Make your own conclusion. Tell me what you think. I learn a lot from other people. I got constant guests and experts on. I'm bouncing ideas. I'm constantly learning. I'm constantly augmenting, you know, my understanding. Little course corrections, but in general, I'm dead on. I mean, this is what I do. And, I mean, I remember Nick even a couple years ago. Yeah, Alex is a good guy, but man, he spends all day on the Muslim.

14, 15, 16, 17, 18, 19, 20, 21, 22, 23, 24, 25, 26, 27, 28, 29, 30, 31, 32, 33, 34, 35, 36, 37, 38, 39, 40, 41, 42, 43, 44, 45, 46, 47, 48, 49, 50, 51, 52, 53, 54, 55, 56 clips of them saying, we're going to rape and murder you, we rule you, you're subhuman, stabbing, murdering, killing, declaring they're taking us over. This is just since yesterday. Oh, and I got another stack from today on top of it, probably 70. So, I mean, you've all seen it. At a certain point, it becomes overkill. So, I'm explaining this. If you're trying to, you know, you're a deer trying to chase a doe this rutting season, and you got, and she runs across the highway and she's in estrus, and you want to get her pregnant, you know, it's a drive, and it's 6 o'clock a.m. and the, you know, traffic, you got to dodge an 18 wheeler, you got to dodge a Corvette, you got to dodge a van that are all coming. And, you know, Israel's an 18 wheeler and Islam's a Corvette, and, you know, the point is, it's Frogger. You can be hit by any of these. And I don't know why the public dumbs this down. Well, because the Israel lobby does this. They say you're either for Israel or you're for Islam. And the Muslims go, you're either against, you know, Israel or you're for Islam. You're either for Israel or for Islam. They all do it. And Israel's destroying itself, cornering itself, has incredible money and power. Half the billionaires are Jewish. Most of them are on board, you know, with the whole Greater Israel Project. It's doomed. It's insane. It's not going to work. The whole world's against it. Short term, though, it's trying to run the show. Short term, it's the biggest threat. Islam long term, other than like AI and the New World Order and the Antichrist, and, you know, is the big one. And China trying to run, you know, and then what's left of the British Empire and the EU trying to start war with Russia. And there's a bunch of problems here. And our own decadence and our own issues. You can't just blame everything on the Jews or the Chinese or whatever. Doesn't mean we don't call them out when they do bad stuff. But I literally believe in God, know God's real, love everybody as created by God. And I literally don't hate Chinese. I hate the communists. I don't hate Jews. I don't like what Netanyahu's people are doing. They're very dangerous. I don't hate the Europeans. They got bad leadership. They're, you know, I don't hate black people. A bunch of them have been brainwashed into anti-white racists. I mean, it's simple. I like address bad behavior and groups doing bad things and mafias doing bad things. And then everyone can come in a big tent and be for that. And we can all move forward on issues and policies. But it means nothing to me when a Jewish guy walks up to me at Barton Springs Sunday or Saturday or whatever day it was. And he's like, I got out of the water, just swam, you know, 3/4 mile. He's like, are you that guy? And I said, yeah, I'm that guy. And he's like, I think Jews are great. I'm Jewish. The Jews are great people. Aren't you a great one? Everyone's Jews are great. And I'm just sitting there listening to this guy point at me like, look, he doesn't like Jews. And I just said, you know, I said a few things to him, and I just said, buddy, you got an evil mafia over there, Greater Israel, blowing up civilians. He just kept saying, Jews are great, Jews are great. And I just said, you know, you got evil people hiding behind you, and you're obviously not that smart, so just get out of my face. Basically, to paraphrase it. And I just turned and walked away. And he just still, man, Jews are great. I love Jews. Don't you love Jews? All these people are just looking at him. And it's like, this guy, because, you know, he heard this stuff. He thinks, this is his enemy. This is, oh, yeah, dude, I'm really out to get you. Yeah. Yeah, all right. That's how we're going to fix our problems. Oh, yeah. You got powerful Jewish organizations that are doing a bunch of bad stuff, creating a crisis to try to recreate a World War II scenario that they think they're going to come out on top. That's crazy. That's nuts. And you ought to learn that all the former Mossad chiefs and the majority of their generals have gone public saying Israel is on a destruction course where it's going right now. Israel had it made. All the science, technology, per capita, one of the richest countries in the world, had dealt with a bunch of its enemies, was getting stronger, making Abraham Accords with Trump. Things were good, and now you are a pariah. And if we are involved in a nuke attack on Iran, we'll be right there with you. I'm not being drugged into cuckoo town with you. And if you think waving a magic wand, abracadabra, hocus pocus, you know, saying I don't like Jews is going to make me pee-pee my pants, buddy, if I put on a Hitler uniform, sort of goose-stepping around, I'd have bigger audience and more money. But I don't agree with that dialectic of that false paradigm. Well, oh, God, if the Jews are bad and evil, totally, like, you, we better go love Hitler. He's good. It's crap.

0: too well informed. I know too much. So here's Nick Fuentes having to admit, and I'm not going to try to dunk on him, but I mean, he's been on the show and he's talked about it, you know, Alex, the Muslims, oh, the Muslims, oh, the, and I see it from the other, you know, oh God, oh, the Muslims are going to get me. Well, take a look around, pal. See, I don't want a heart attack and I don't want cancer. So I'm like, are you for heart attacks or cancer? The Muslims are cancer and the Jews will give us a heart attack, the way they're acting. I don't want a heart attack and I don't want cancer. It's like, would you rather have gonorrhea or herpes? How about neither? Again, would you rather a 1974 Gremlin or a 1975 Pinto? Neither. I mean, it's so elementary, but people love to be primitive. They love to be tribal. They love to dumb it down. They love to just, oh, yes, oh, yes. And then I've experienced as a talk show host 30-plus years, the anti-Jew crowd. Oh, he works for Israel. Oh, he's secretly, I know that none of it's true. And so I just, you lose respect for those people, and then you lose respect for the Jewish lobby, knowing full well I'm not a Nazi, Tucker's not a Nazi. And then you call us that, thinking the magic word will demonize us to people, make us go away, and all it did was make him get more radical. And I would say Tucker's more radical than me about Israel now because they've gone to war with it. That's the normal response of most people. I'm a hothead once I decide to get mad, but not politically. I'm ice water, folks. I decide to get angry. It's not fake. It's like letting your dog off a leash. I go, okay, I'm pissed. I've already intellectually made the decision. I'm going to go ahead and get pissed off because it feels good, and I'm kind of tired. And, oh, the days I blow up is when I'm exhausted. Times I've come on here with a cold or something, you're going to get a spectacular show. Because I'm sitting there, it's cruel to tell you, if I come in here in the old days with a hangover, they're like, oh, he's going to blow up on air. It's going to be one hell of a show because I've got to power up to get it done. But, no, this is all very, very coldly calculated, but not coldly. The decision isn't cold. I do it for what I believe is the most moral, strong, upstanding, pro-human position, but not politically correct kissing people's asses to do, you know, to prove I'm this lovey-dovey person. You've got to be politically incorrect. You got to stand up for yourself. But at the same time, you don't need to then swing over to, you know, absolute cuckoo town. And, you know, make up lies that Hitler was a good Christian and he wanted the world to be under Jesus. He was anti-Christian. These people don't know anything. They don't know what they're talking about. I see this, what they say about Hitler all the time. And it's like, I saw like one guy with this viral video and it was like, Joseph Stalin was run by the Jews, and Joseph Stalin was the only person in the Bolshevik leadership that wasn't Jewish. He bid his time as an Orthodox Christian. And by the way, I think he was a bad guy. And then purged the Jews, killed Lenin. He killed Lenin, folks, poisoned him. Took him twice to do it. Killed Lenin, killed Trotsky, and then was a hero to the Russians for persecuting the Jews who were persecuting the Christians. And that's the real history. Alexander Schultz needs all of it. It's just been there, oh, yeah, Joseph Stalin was Jewish. Yeah, right. And so was Hitler. You know, I guess he probably was about 25% Hitler. He was a Schickel Gruber, part Rothschild. Evidence is pretty much overwhelming. But the point is, he didn't like Jews. Legitimately didn't. I think that's a known truth. They made a deal with the Zionists to only let Jews get out to Israel. But I digress. Let's go ahead and go to this Nick Fuentes clip.
1: The Muslims have completely overstayed their welcome. There was a time a couple of years ago when we and the Muslims were kind of pointing in the same direction because we were both opposed to what Israel was doing in Gaza for different reasons. There was a time 1 year ago, 2 years ago, when the Muslims and the white nationalists were kind of coming together because we both opposed Israel. But they have totally overplayed their hand, totally overstayed their welcome. And so there was a time when they were criticizing Israel with us now and defend grooming gangs, doing apologetics for grooming gangs and saying, if you have a problem with grooming gangs, if you have a problem with these towel heads in your country, well, you're a Zionist. If you don't want your country to be invaded by violent Muslims raping everybody, oh, well, you're a Zionist. That's what Israel wants you to believe. And it's like, you know what? Forget it with these people. I don't think so. Now they're complaining about that movie. There's this movie that came out with Armie Hammer, Cannibal, W. There's this movie that comes out where Armie Hammer, call me by your name, Cannibal, W's in the chat. Armie Hammer is going around killing all these Muslims for raping kids. And the Muslims are like, this is Jewish propaganda. I'm like, careful. Careful with what you say, because if that's Jewish propaganda, then it's Kino. So be careful. It's just a reminder. We are Christians. This is a Christian civilization. This is Western civilization. I'll even tolerate some of the veneration of the European gods. Not in a serious religious way, but when Spengler talks about Apollonian civilization and we talk about some of our roots in Greek philosophy and Greek mythology, Roman mythology, okay, from a literary point of view, I'll tolerate that and Christendom, but this Islam thing, it's got to stop. And you know who's promoting it the most? Tucker Carlson. Tucker Carlson has these people on to glaze Islam. Enough already. Enough with this. It is a false religion. It is a different civilization. I don't want to hear it anymore. It's enough already. I do not want our civilization to be dominated by Jewish oligarchs. I also don't want it to be invaded by Muslim rapists. You can believe both things at once. We can morally walk and chew gum at the same time. Don't be a moral idiot. To borrow a phrase. We can hold both of those positions actually at the same time. No, I don't want Jewish oligarchs running America. I also don't want Muslim rapists invading Europe and America. And I don't actually want to hear either of them. I don't want to hear Jews speaking in Hebrew. And I don't want to hear Muslims speaking in Arabic. I don't want to hear Jews going on and on about the Torah and all that other nonsense, rapping tefillin and, you know, and doing all that. I also don't want to hear the Muslim call to prayer and the Bismillah. America! This is America! Get that out of here. It's bad enough we have to hear all the Spanish. That's bad enough. I am just becoming radicalized because we have been trying it. We have been trying to be a little bit tolerant here on the radical right. And what happens is you give these people an inch, they take a mile, all of them. Whether it's the Jews, you see what happens with Jews. You give Jews an inch, they take a mile. You say, well, maybe we don't destroy Israel. They say we need to destroy Iran. You give Muslims an inch, you say, we shouldn't destroy Gaza. They say, Islam will dominate the world. No Hindus, no Muslims, no Sikhs, no Jews, none of it. No Africans, shut it down. I want to go back. I want to go back. Whites, Christians, that's what we want to hear about.
0: I want to take some calls and then get to the Eric Bolling, but I literally have a stack of just the last few days of Somalis stabbing people in the neck, Arabs stabbing people in the neck in Germany, England, Sweden, police. They run behind them, stab them in the neck. It's babies stab them. Christopher Hitchens, decades ago, predicting all of this from the Quran. All these Muslims saying our plan is to overthrow the U.S. government and enslave you all. I mean, these people are just jerks, man. Car crashes into a jewelry store. They all rob it. And a lot of Muslims will tell you, hey, the worst of our countries are coming to you. I agree with that. The pirates are coming here, beating up old people, robbing them, stabbing them. I mean, I literally have hundreds of these every week, okay? I mean, I can do the whole show on this. We're here to conquer you, blah, blah, blah. And we'd have to be idiots to sit here and take this. So I'm glad that the America First Nationalists have finally got their heads out of their butts. I'm not saying Nick, but in general, that Muslims are our allies. You're an idiot. I don't like rattlesnakes, so I'm going to lay in bed with a cobra. Jefferson in Virginia on birthright citizenship. Go ahead.
2: Hey, Alex. Thanks for taking calls. Thanks for taking my call.
0: Welcome.
2: Yeah, this illegal children being born here are actually people now with more rights than American citizens because they are dual citizens at birth of two different countries, ours and the nation that their parents came from. So they have more rights than we do.
0: And if they're Jewish, they have non-extradition, which is a get-out-of-jail-free card. I don't like that period.
2: Right, but the idea that we had the Solicitor General making arguments before the Supreme Court and never really touched on the whole dual citizen at birth issue is really kind of disturbing, that we've been arguing about this thing and not really recognizing what the real problem with it is.
0: And forget Israel. There's more Chinese with dual citizenship now. They give them get-out-of-jail-free cards. Did you know there's a bunch of Chinese, hundreds of them, that have hundreds of kids apiece, hundreds of thousands of kids total? You know the Chinese are doing this on purpose.
2: Of course. They're exploiting the mistake, the error, the exploit of using this misinterpretation, which is not accidental. They're doing this on purpose.
0: Of course.
2: Misinterpreting the 14th Amendment. It's a way.
0: Yeah, I got Supreme Court rulings, as you know, that have said this before. This has already been ruled on. It's ridiculous.
2: All right, but Trump was texting that somehow this can be fixed with legislation, but legislation can only deal with naturalization, not naturality. So we believe being born here makes you a natural citizen, which it doesn't. It is naturalization, but nobody's
0: I can't fly to China with my wife and have a baby there and have them pay for it and have the baby be a Chinese citizen. They would laugh at me.
2: Right. It's not reciprocal. It shouldn't
0: Hold
2: be,
0: on. Finish your point when we come back. Yeah, the Supreme Court is a globalist traitors. Jefferson, stay there. I want you to be able to finish up. We'll take more calls straight ahead. We'll be right back. But first, listen to me very carefully. I've got all these studies and articles out. Breastfeeding protects babies against ADHD, autism, low IQs. The brain's up to one-third smaller if they never get mother's milk. Breastfeeding protects baby against risk of ADHD in another major study. New study strongly links Merck's Gardasil HPV vaccine to all sorts of neurological disorders. Why is corn syrup in so many American infant formulas? Some of them are up to 70%. So deadly, so bad. Plus synthetic vitamins and minerals, which are actually toxic. Adverse effects of infant formula made with corn syrup, solids on the development of eating behaviors in Hispanic children. Definitely linked to the obesity and diabetes and all the rest of it. Corn syrup and formula, absolutely not safe. Well, what's the opposite of corn syrup and fake milk? It's colostrum. Notice hospitals tell people, give your baby milk the first few weeks. You fake milk. Don't worry about breastfeeding. And then the mother's milk never comes in. So then about half the mothers never have their milk come in. So they go right on the formula. Formula, high-tech sounding name. Trust the science. And all the studies are the brains are much smaller, lower IQs, all these serious problems. Because your brain's made out of fat mainly, and you need the mother's fat to do that. But the colostrum has all the mother's immunity, it's a natural vaccine, all these peptides, all these super nutrients. Well, I already have colostrum. I take some of it. My mom's really into it. One day I came over to her house and I gave her two canisters of it. I told her, tell me what you think of this. But I forget about it. It's my dad's birthday last year. We're at an Italian restaurant. And she starts saying, and she never wants to be on air. She said, I'll go on air for this. She goes, look at my hair. He goes, it's great. He has a lot of it, but it's great. She goes, look, it's coming back in blonde. Look at this. She goes, and look at David. He was totally bald. He's been on a few months. It's literally hairs coming in. And if you look it where it was already, it's coming in brown and it's gray here. This is insane. This is way better. I want more of that. I said, okay, I'll get it for you. You can buy it at alexjonesstore.com.
3: And a back problem that I've had since Alex was born is almost completely gone after 50, however many years. 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And this is brand new.
0: Turn darker.
3: And darker.
0: So you need to get it. 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
4: 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And I'm serious. So, Mom, you got to listen. The products are amazing.
3: Well, this one, like I said, I don't do testimonials. There's a lot of good products. But this is the first one that I can go, whoa, it really.
5: Can you put that on?
0: Tell us what happened.
3: I have been on the colostrum for about 2 or 3 months, and a back problem that I've had since Alex was born is almost completely gone after 50, however many years. And my hair is much thicker than it has been. And I have good hair anyway, but it's much thicker. And this is brand new.
0: Turn darker. That's how good this is. And she's been on colostrum forever. she was a master swimmer and, you know, triathlete. She's in super good shape at 76. But the point is that she swears by it. And she looked healthy before, but she looks even younger now. And she gobbles it. She takes way more than one scoop a day. We got it. You owe it to yourself. It's not just good for your hair and skin and all the rest of it. Imagine what it's doing internally. This is the superfood of superfood from the mama mammal to the baby. This is the Uber milk. Bovine colostrum. 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
0: War Room's coming up in T-minus 27 minutes with the great Harrison Smith. You don't want to miss the War Room live. Right here out of the ATX, transmitting worldwide, alexjoneslive.com. All right, I want to continue with more T-news and calls here. But Jefferson in Virginia, finish up your point on birthright citizenship. That dovetailed with them not passing the Save America Act with voter ID. That dovetailed with allowing 5 days after an election to count mail-in ballots that are even postdated after election date is treason by the Supreme Court. Houston, we have a problem.
2: We have any number of problems, but yes, I'm disturbed that the people that are advising Trump are telling him that somehow the Congress can alter birthright citizenship when the Supreme Court is basically saying it's a natural right. It's not naturalization. Congress can only legislate or regulate naturalization. I believe birthright citizenship is birthplace naturalization, not naturality, and it should be regulatable, but, the Supreme Court's saying any law you pass, we'll just strike it down as unconstitutional based on this ruling.
0: You're absolutely right. The Supreme Court knows the legislature, if the Democrats get it, is going to pack the court unless they are good little globalists, and that is exactly what they're doing. And we told Trump on some of these people he put in that they were bad, and now he said that, and we were proven right again. Oh, but we were wrong about the trillion D chess before, remember? Oh, he knows what he's doing. It's Q level. You have to understand the Q power. What do we do about it? Well, yeah, go ahead.
2: I don't know what. I would hope that on the 7th of July, Trump decides that it's time to declare the Insurrection Act or something, or call Congress into a special session. But we need some serious action to start taking place before Congress goes on recess in August. I think that certainly has to take place.
0: Yeah, I mean, it's time to call cars. It's time to go out in the field when they go to their meet and greets in their districts. It's time to go protest. It's time to go into their offices peacefully at the Capitol Hill. It's time to take the kids for summer vacation to D.C. and see the Smithsonian. D.C. is a lot safer now. It's beautiful and clean. I was just up there a while ago in a covert operation. And go to D.C., folks. It's well worth it now that it's a lot safer. Take them to Smithsonian. Take them to the national stuff. And then go knock on doors. Tell them what it is to be a citizen. Thank you so much, and God bless you. I got a key point I'm going to make here in a moment, but first this. 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I just explain how smart the Israel lobby was to go out when they were all never Trumpers and call anyone traitors that were against the disastrous war and who predicted what would happen because the Pentagon and others warned, call us anti-Trump and get Trump to turn around and attack us, hoping we would attack back, and now they could come in and take over the Trump administration. That was starting to work. We've had some disasters, but Trump is pulling back now and waking up and sounds just like me. We are all vindicated again. 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
7: 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Always good to have Mr. Alex Jones back with us. Alex, we got blown out by Trump the last time we tried to get you on, and we tried to get you on right after you had a sit down with Tucker Carlson, and you and two went back and forth. You said, Tucker, you should run for president. Tucker's kind of, I'm not sure he even really answered you, but let's take a look. Let the folks see what went down.
8: Of course I'm not planning to run for president. I mean, of course. I've never said or done anything that would suggest I have an interest in political office, because I don't. I never have had an interest in political office ever. It's just not kind of what I do for a living. It's not what I'm interested in. I really don't like politicians.
7: So you struck me, Alex. You asked him. He said, of course, I'm going to quote him. Of course, I'm not planning to run for president. He didn't say, of course, I'm not going to run for president. There's a huge distinction, difference between those two answers. Do you disagree with me?
0: I agree with you, but he's told me before that he hates, you know, Washington and New York and all of it, and that God would have to appear to him to run for president. I know he shows up like number three in the poly market stuff. And Tucker's always been honest with me about things. So, I mean, I take him at his word, but he should always say, I'll never do it, never, God would have to appear. Now he's like, well, of course I'm not planning. So it does sound like he's in some way inching towards that.
7: Well, you pressed him. You took a second crack at it. Take a listen.
0: You said God would have to appear to you for you to run to president. So should we all pray that Jesus appear to you and tell you to run for president?
8: I don't want to run for president. I do want to be involved in offering an option of some kind. I don't know what that would look like, but it's not democracy when no matter who you vote for, you get the same result.
0: Tucker, you know you'd beat Gavin Newsom. You know you'd beat Marco Rubio. You need to run for president. It's just like a gladiator.
8: If the options are Gavin Newsom and Marco Rubio, I know Trump is very convinced that Gavin has his shot, and Gavin has an advantage in that he's a sociopath who will say anything while passing a lie detector.
0: And he can talk, unlike Kamala.
8: Oh, he can talk. Oh, he can talk. And by the way, Marco is an underrated talker. He's an excellent talker.
0: Oh yeah.
8: Speaks without notes. But both of those guys, I mean, come on, is that really the option?
7: You know, a little bit of, you know, that isn't even the issue. I think almost any Republican right now, the top five I'm thinking about, would likely beat Gavin Newsom and likely beat whoever the other lunatics who are on the left that are looking right now. I think there are others that are going to pop up that would give a better representation of the Democrat Party. But so you think Tucker, why Tucker? Why not, you know, J.D. Vance or Rubio? Tucker seems to like Rubio. Why not one of those, Alex, for Alex Jones's money?
0: I mean, I like J.D. Vance over Rubio. Rubio's very competent and very smart, but he's been a neocon in the past. I mean, I like J.D. Vance. I think that's who Tucker, you know, overall likes. I think he was just, you know, pointing out the fact that Rubio is a formidable individual. But I think Tucker understands there's a major global political realignment, not just here in America. And when Trump goes, you know, MAGA is not going to have that much big of an influence. So Tucker's definitely, I think from his personal beliefs, positioning himself more as a populist. And after 30 years, the Republican Party is moving away from it. But he said he would still support Republican candidates when they were better than Democrats. I don't see how there's any Democrat candidates that are good. I see none of them. I mean, hell, Mondami might, you know, run. He's a major kingmaker, promising. You had an earlier guest on, and we're getting to it next segment. But you know, he's like, communism doesn't work. Well, it does work for the elites that push it to enslave people. So I'm way more cynical than that. They know it's a system of slavery that cons the public into being a bunch of, you know, hive mind bees in a beehive or ants in an anthill. So communism isn't failed. It's killed 200 million people in the last 120 years or so. So it's very successful at tyranny and enslaving people, like cancer is successful taking over a body.
7: And communism is the more iron fisted form of socialism, and the socialism idea, the Democrat socialists of America are sliding communism into our system in a very dangerous way.
0: Well, my countless concern, numbers of them have been caught, you know, I mean, even on Zoom meetings and books they write saying, we're really communists, we just call ourselves right. Democratic socialists. I know people that work with Bernie Sanders
7: who woke up against Sanders. Exactly the same, Alex. The ideology is exactly the same. The people work, the establishment decides who gets what. It's delivered the exact same way. It's just
0: slavery.
7: It's slipped in different, and that is literally the difference between socialism and communism. We'll get to that in the second block, but I want to talk to you about this. Alex, when you talk to Tucker and say, hey, run for president, do you realize what you're doing? And I know you're a smart guy. We already have MAGA on one side. We have on the right only. We have MAGA. We have the Rhino establishments. And now there's a third lane opening up. The Tuckers, the Alex Jones, the Megyn Kellys, the MTGs, the Candace Owens, who don't like Trump. So they're somehow going to create another trifurcation of the R, split the R vote even further, which almost guarantees a loss to our side.
0: I want to respond to that. I would imagine that Tucker, if he runs for president, which I don't think is going to happen, is going to run as a Republican. He's doing that to position himself to get a lot of the leftist audience and try to make things not partisan. So I see what he's doing. I don't think it's cynical, but I think it's a very shrewd move from his position. Trump's, you know, somewhat of a lame duck. He's gone sideways on some issues. But I want to be very clear. I am not anti-Israel. I am anti-Israel controlling our foreign policy, dragging us into this war. And so I'm not as, you know, far out on the Israel thing as a Candace Owens, or, you know, some of these other people. I understand their perspectives. I don't think they're bad people. I want to be clear. When I said during Midnight Hammer, this is designed to go to full regime change in the next year, they're going to say we didn't get the uranium, I was right. I'm not a fan of the mullahs. I said when this war started 121 days ago on that, you know, Saturday, I did a special show at AlexJonesLive.com, and I said, I hope the mullahs fall in 4 days like Netanyahu and the Mossad told them. Even the IDF said that probably won't happen. The Pentagon said 90% chance they don't fall for a year. They'll close the Strait of Hormuz. This is going to end up being a disaster. So, but they followed Trump's orders when Israel drug us into it and struck first. And so then I had all of kind of the neocon Republican rhinos that were never Trumpers come out and say, Jones, you know, says Trump's bad. Jones says Trump's evil. And so Trump said that I'm low IQ and a burnout and fried and all this. I didn't get mad at Trump about that. Trump was lumping me in with some of the more extreme stuff that got said about him. What I said was, when he said, we'll destroy Iran as a civilization, never to return, and their culture will end, and the whole country will be a giant glowing orange crater. I said, if you try to go to nuclear war, which Mark Levin was pushing and Israel was talking about, I oppose preemptive first strikes of nuclear weapons. If you try that, I'll be 25th Amendment. I didn't say 25th Amendment, Trump. I said, if he continues, and the next day he said, oh, I won't ever use nukes. And now he's saying, I'll end the regime forever if they don't make a deal. That's great. So I hope the regime goes away. But notice that he thought the Kurds would overthrow him, and because Mossad told him that. And it turns out that wasn't true. So it's been misrepresented what I've said about Trump. Overall, Trump is night and day compared to the Democrats. The Democrats openly want to bankrupt the country, Clark and Pippen. They're openly communist. They openly steal elections. I'm 100% against them. What I don't want is him doing a war that closes the strait, and then that kills his recovery with inflation, and then it's super unpopular, so the Democrats win the House and Senate, and then we really do have a lame duck on our hands. That's what I was concerned about. I talked to Mark Mitchell, the pollsters, and others. You know, even back during Midnight Hammer, it was very, very unpopular. This war is ultra unpopular, and it didn't work. I was right. The Pentagon was right. And Trump's advisors were right. Trump sounds like Joe Kent now saying we can't have the strait closed. We got to end this. The problem is Iran knows they hold the cards on the strait. They can conventionally keep it closed. Yeah, we can keep bombing the hell out of them, but we dropped 7.6 million bombs on Vietnam over 15 years. And now we've
7: You need their people to rise up against. I've saying this since day one of the war. It's not a popular opinion, but the IRGC is an iron fist there until 91 people rise up. Alex is going to stay with it. I'm going to pose you the same question I posed Eric Metaxas with a little twist on it. I asked Eric Metaxas, is this Democrat Socialist of America? I believe they hate America, but they also might hate Israel. I said, is it one or both? The people who I would say, I won't put you in that group anymore, Alex. If you tell me you're not. But there's a group of Tucker, Candace, Megyn Kelly, MTG, who I believe don't like what Trump's about, but also I'm not sure they just don't like Israel to the point where It's because Trump is friendly with Israel. That's the problem with Trump. I'm going to ask you that question. Stay with us. We'll get your answer on the backside of this break. All right. We're back with Alex Jones. Before the break, I asked him about the folks, Tucker, Megan, Candace, MTG. Not Alex, because he says he still likes Trump, but just was concerned about how he's handling the Iran war. These are friends of mine. Tucker, I worked with for 15 years. Megan Kelly, I worked for 15 years, and I've been on her show 100 times. I adore Megan Kelly. She's moving away from Trump, supporting Trump. That's okay. That's democracy. I get it. Candace never really liked me very much because I think she's a little bit cuckoo. I think her hate for Israel clouds everything she does. And MTG, who's been a friend of mine, but it's tough to remain friends like this when it gets this divisive. So my question, these folks, Tucker, Megan, Candace, MTG, and maybe some of the other more popular people around who've been Republicans, been Trumpers who aren't anymore, is it a dislike of Trump and Trump policies, or is it Israel is clouding how they feel about everything, including Trump, so they can't support someone who's supportive of Israel?
0: It's a lot of factors. I can't judge Candace for something she does I don't agree with. MTG legitimately over the Epstein stuff got upset. Massey got upset about that. And then when the Republican Party system came after them and then the Israel lobby came after them, it made it personal and they got, more and more angry. I think it's the same thing with Tucker. I was at his house both in Florida and in Maine doing his shows when he was getting, calls from Netanyahu and Trump and everything during Midnight Hammer and other events. And he's like, I'm not anti-Israel. I just don't want him running our policy. This war is going to be a disaster. And then they demonized him. That is, Israel did, some of the Israel lobby. And so Tucker, said, fine, you want to fight, we're going to fight. But I can tell you, I'm on hundreds of radio stations. I'm on Rumble. I'm on X at Real Alex Jones. The majority of my MAGA supporters have been upset with me in the administration that I was too much of a cheerleader. The first 6 months, it was so good. Doge, everything Trump was doing was amazing. We started seeing things go somewhat sideways. I was disappointed. I would put pressure on things I didn't like, but overall said it's still night and day. And then a lot of the Trump supporters, I'd say they're 30-40% of his base, that I call kind of white pillars, a lot of them were never Trumpers, they came out and kind of misframed the thing that I was out to get Trump and was really a Democrat and getting Qatari money and all this stuff. And I didn't let them bait me into blaming Trump. Even when Trump called me names a few times, I wasn't even sure that was him doing all that on Truth Social. I didn't care. I was glad for the publicity. That's fine. I said, look, I've never been MAGA. I support Make America Great. I want to make America free. I'm 1776 worldwide. I'm America 2.0, take it to the next level. And so, great. You want to distance yourself from me. That's fine. Because I want to be the maverick that's trying to hold your feet to the original MAGA of no new big wars. If you get Kamala, you get war with Iran. That's World War III. I want the guy that's trying to end the Ukraine war and doing a great job there. I want the guy that's getting the trillions of investment here, which all his experts have told him close your strait for even a few months with jackknife that. And so I really think that Trump and some of his people miscalculated going after Massey, going after MTG, saying Massey's the worst member of Congress. Well, that's obviously not true. 92% Republican voting rate. I would have just ignored them and been nice. Like Trump making jokes about hockey. Oh, we're going to make the 51st state Canada. You can be the, governor of Canada, Trudeau. They were at 15% point in Trudeau's campaign in his party. Trump doing that rallied Canadians. And then Mark Carney, uber globalist, even worse, got in. And I'm not blaming Trump. He does jokes and then people use that against him. And so I just disagree with a lot of Trump's strategy. And things are going on. The Democrats have tried to put me in prison. The Democrats did stage show trials and took over my company and, did all of this stuff. So they literally, when they get back in, want to put me in prison. Mondami is an admitted communist that says there shouldn't be prisons. Mondami wants to take private property owners' homes if they don't put the new Green Deal upgrades in that they can't even pay for. He's freezing rents. Mondami is the kingmaker. Mondami, everybody he's endorsing are winning the Democrat primaries. So the Democratic Party is really uncloaking itself for what it's been for decades. And it's cancer. So we need a hardcore populist Republican Party. I mean, I've seen even top Republican senators rightfully say, oh, we've got this populist movement, that's too anti-war and too this and that. Well, that's what this is. That's how Trump got elected and overrode the fraud in 2024 was with a lot of Democrats and anti-war people and pro-RFK Jr. people coming to him. And now they've left. A lot of Hispanics are leaving. A lot of blacks are leaving. So Trump was running the tables. And then somehow he went with the Never Trumpers, who it's beyond just Israel. I know there's a bunch of interest in the Pentagon that want, you know, these wars and things. And so then Israel has spent first $500 million last year. They just allotted $730 million this year. That's $1 billion plus, what, $1 billion, $2 billion, $3 billion to propagandize in the eighth front of their war.
7: So, allow me to censor anybody. Isn't there a
0: that
7: point?
0: Says Israel drug us in this war. It's just crazy. So they're like trying to start a fight, trying to make people Hitler that just disagree with any foreign government manipulating our policy. And so I don't want AIPAC to have undue influence. I don't want the Chinese to have undue influence. And I do it from a position of a lot of folks in Israel, you know, say, hey, we're the most hated in Gallup and Pew polls. And all these others, and the Netanyahu's been convicted, and Netanyahu needs a war to stay in power.
7: Hear me out.
0: I just disagree with the war working. I disagree with it being successful, and it wasn't, and they didn't fall, and the uprisings didn't work, and the weapons, the Kurds kept the weapons, and it didn't get there.
7: Right.
0: And Trump has said he's lost a lot of confidence in some of the Israeli war hawks, and that's good. He shouldn't just do whatever they say. Sorry.
7: Let me get in here, Alex. Let me just explain something. I came from New York. I'm married to a Jewish woman. I know millions of Jews, okay? A lot of them don't like what Bibi Netanyahu has become. And I think Bibi Netanyahu is no friend of Donald Trump either. Here's my point. My point is Bibi attacking Lebanon during the middle of negotiations, Bibi hitting some sites in Iran during the negotiations is no friend of America or no friend of Trump. And I believe maybe wants to undermine Trump as well. So is there 100%. A way to separate Bibi's, your dislike for Bibi Netanyahu's Israel policy versus Donald Trump? Like, a lot of people seem to want to blame Donald Trump for what one man, Bibi Netanyahu, has done. I got about 30 seconds.
0: I 100% agree with you. You just read my mind. That's what I've said, is that Trump last week and 2 weeks ago, word for word, is saying what I said, what Joe Kent said, and what Tulsi Gabbard, the chairman of the Joint Chiefs, told Trump, is you're being given bad advice. He said, Netanyahu, you'd be in jail if it wasn't for me. Everybody hates Israel around the world now. America's your friend. The vice president said the same thing. It's all about Netanyahu and Ben-Gavir, not even Israel, doing this. And I'm worried about Israel itself. I don't want Israel destroyed. I'm not for the Muslims. Give me a break. This is crazy. Israel has made bad decisions. They've drug us into it. Netanyahu bragged last week that he drug us into Midnight Hammer and this new event. So, yes, the problem is Netanyahu. And I don't ever have a hard-on for Netanyahu either. But this new Netanyahu, who is politically up against the wall, needs this war to continue because he's going to go to jail if he doesn't keep it going. So we're being held hostage by a guy that's been convicted, and that's just a fact. And you're right. All the former Mossad chiefs say he's wrong. Almost all their former generals, Tucker interviewed a bunch of them, have said this. So I'm not going to be typecast as Hitler 2.0 all because I disagree with Netanyahu. And the new Trump that's waking up sounds just like me, so I'm vindicated. So Trump should come out and say, oh, turns out Alex Jones was right about Mark Levin and Netanyahu. Turns out Joe Kent was right. Joe Kent said, I love you. I love your administration. It's an honor. I'm resigning 2 weeks into the war because it's going to be a fiasco and it probably isn't going to go well. He was right. But instead, a bunch of Republicans said, let's prove how loyal we are. Let's demonize these people and run them out of the party. I love how Gabbard's taken the high road and hasn't done that. So we need Trump to succeed badly. He is pivoting away from Netanyahu being his brain. That is healthy. Right. We need to win these midterms right now. And that's what I cover. That's what I stand for. Not little sound bites out of context. The liberals all took clips of my show, like 5-second clips, and said, you know, 25th Amendment him. Well, I said, if he does hit him with nuclear weapons or is going to, we have 25th Amendment him. We can't first strike people with nukes. All the studies say Pakistan will hit Israel with nukes. They've said they will. The war games, the Pentagon, I study war games. This is not going to – it's like putting a square peg in a round hole. It ain't working. Right. If they could send the mullahs to Mars, if I had a button right now to go bloop and free Iran, I'd go bloop, I'd jump at it. Oh, let me get the button. Okay? I mean, that's what I say, not what they say I say. That's what they do. So right. I'm a different variety than some of those other folks who I think mean well but have kind of gone whole hog, because it's like once you start down the path of obsessing on Israel, that's all there is. I'm worried about China. I'm worried about big tech. I'm worried about AI data centers. I'm worried about, Alex, we got to jump.
7: We almost blew through a hard break right now. Alex, I want to get you back again soon. I know the folks get mad when we do this because they are very, very – the folks who watch this show are extremely pro-Trump, and they want to believe Everything that he says and does is the right. Sometimes it is, sometimes it isn't, folks. We're adults. We're human beings. Some things are right.
0: Do they support the new Trump that sounds like me or the one from a few months ago?
7: I think they support a Trump and they support Trump and believe in him. And there are a lot of times where I'll say there are certain things about Trump that I disagree with. I still think we're way better off with Donald Trump.
0: Well, they should hear my show, not just the sound bites.
7: Tell them where to find your show, Alex. There you go.
0: 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Alex Jones Live. The left is coming after me harder than ever because they know I'm actually trying to make the Republican Party populist and win and truly nationalistic and conservative. Right. I'm America first. I support all our other allies. I just don't support them in the driver's seat. That's the bottom line. Israel needs to course correct. Trump needs to course correct. That's starting to happen. And so I love everybody on the 250th anniversary of America. The left tried to demoralize us. We're the greatest country on earth. And we need to get back to our values.
7: We
0: gotta
7: go.
0: I love America.
7: We got to go, my friend.
0: I love this republic, and I want President Trump to be a person that supports America first, and that's where we're going.
7: Yeah, there we go. There we go. Alex Jones, everyone, thank you so much. AlexJonesLive.com.
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10: Good things happen. Art has such an abundance of listeners that I thought maybe if more of his shows were on the good side instead of the gloom and doom, that maybe, like you're saying, the power of positive thinking, maybe these 15 million listeners would be on the upside instead of the gloom and doom side.
11: Let me react to that, if I may.
10: Mm-hmm.
11: Not specifically with regard to Art's show or its content, but with regard to your larger commentary. It's important to understand, for all of us to understand, that everything that has ever happened and ever will happen is happening right now. That time, as we understand it, is an illusion, and that it's all already occurred. But it goes beyond that. Not only has everything already occurred, every conceivable outcome to every conceivable scenario has already occurred. Mm-hmm. So when somebody says to me, what do you think of all of these predictions, whether it's Y2K or whether it's the end of the world by some other means or our economic collapse or whatever it is, what do you think about all those things? My answer is those things are absolutely going to happen, unless they're not. And what will determine whether they happen or not, now here's where we get esoteric again, but what will determine whether they happen or not in your reality, in your experience, is what you personally think about them. Because it's like a child playing with a chess game on a CD-ROM. Every conceivable outcome of that game is there. Every conceivable move is there. You can't outsmart the computer with a move it hasn't got a counter move for. It may lose, in fact, the game, but it's got some kind of counter move for it. And so there are as many different endings to that game of chess as there are endings in your own mind. And so you move the chess piece, and the computer says, congratulations, you won. And it's not mad. It's not upset. It just says, want to play again? It also says, sorry, you lose. Want to play again? And it doesn't care one way or the other. So, and that's how the universe operates as well. Hmm. The universe, if I could use an analogy so we could easily understand it, is like a CD-ROM. All the outcomes are on the disk. So the predictors of the doom and gloom are right. So are the positive thinkers who say it isn't going to happen. They're right as well. And the outcome that you will experience depends on which way you move the joystick in your computer, in the computer game of your life. Each of us are creating our reality as we would choose to experience it, my friend.
10: Do you mean so that if the color is gray and Art chooses to see it as black and I choose it to see it as white, that's the way it is?
11: If I have a positive thought about something, I am telling you that my understanding is that it's possible for me to have a wholly different experience of life mm-hmm. than someone else might have.
10: And the second question was, what are your feelings on the Ten Commandments?
11: There's no such thing as the Ten Commandments, I'm told, in the conversations, but there are the Ten Commitments. And what God said to us were, I commit to you, you have come to me asking me, show me the way, God of our fathers, show me the path back home to you. How will I know when I'm on the path? And here are my commitments to you. I commit to you the following. You will know you are on the path when you know that when you honor your father and your mother, when you're on the path, you shall not dishonor your father and your mother. You shall not put false gods before me. You shall not steal. You shall not lie. You shall not commit adultery. You won't do these things. You will, and that's how you'll know you're on the path, because you will not do these things. Therefore, these signs I give to you. But these are not commandments. Who would I command? There's no one to command but myself, since we're all one, and there's only one of us. And who would I punish? Whose hand would I slap when you slip up? For when I slap your hand, I slap my own. Rather like biting my nose to spite my face.
10: All right. Well, thank you very much.
12: All right. Thank you very much for the call. What an interesting answer. We're going to pause here at the top of the hour, Neil. Are you good for another hour?
11: Sure.
12: All right. Then so it shall be, as it is said. Neil Donald Walsh is my guest. He has a trilogy of books, a couple of which are just absolutely going nuts on the bestseller list nationwide. And if you're listening to him, perhaps you know why. Perhaps you'll be one of the ones going out to grab one of these books, sending it further up the list. Conversations with God, an uncommon dialogue.
13: This is Coast to Coast AM from the Kingdom of Nye.
12: Do you think we create our own realities? Do you think that that's what Gordon Michael Scallion was talking about in the interviews I've done with him? When he would talk of multiple screens, Gordon Michael Scallion is a prophet. And he would say the brightest screen contained the most likely, but not the sure, outcome. Now, that may well be, and I wonder if that's actually what we're talking about here. I suspect it is. We create our own outcomes. Tomorrow night I'm going to have a prophet here. And when I originally talked about Alan Vaughn, I said he bills himself as the world's most successful prophet. And he sent me another fax and said, I'm looking forward to being on the show tomorrow night. He said, I don't bill myself that way. I don't do that billing. The title comes from 20 years of registering predictions with the Central Premonitions Registry, 1968 through 1988. Out of 3,500 people, I had the most detailed predictions fulfilled. So I stand corrected. And there is a record. Tomorrow night, Mr. Vaughn, who is a prophet. I have interviewed other prophets. And, Neil, you're on the air again. I mentioned Gordon Michael Scallion. I don't know whether you've ever heard that name.
11: Oh, sure, I've interviewed him.
12: Oh, you have? Oh, you've interviewed him. Good. Then you are familiar with his modus operandi. He says, he reduces it to, well, I see three, it's kind of like TV screens. And one will typically be brighter and in color. The other is less bright, perhaps not in color. That one that is bright and in color is the most likely outcome, but not an absolute outcome. And this, again, suggests that we create our own realities. And the young lady who called before the top of the hour made reference to some experiments that I have done. There have been a total of 5 of them, and one of them involved a healing of Danyon Brinkley, who was at death's door. It worked. Then I had 4 more that involved an attempt to actually affect the weather by having literally millions of people concentrate in Florida, in Texas, in Canada, and in each case, it worked. I mean, it worked so well, there was no rain in the forecast. Within hours or a day or two of trying the experiment, it worked. Another involved the sightings in Phoenix of a large craft. I mean, clouds formed where they should not have formed. Rain fell where it should not have fallen, and solved some problems. As a matter of fact, Neil, these experiments worked so well that, like somebody touching a hot skillet, I pulled away from them, and I have done none since, because I feel as though I'm tampering in an area that I know not, and I'm afraid of consequences that that I can't imagine right now. In other words, people would fax me and email me and say, "Good Lord, Art, look at that horrible hurricane that hit. You could have prevented it." Well, I don't know that I could have at all, and it may well be that if I could have had some effect, I'd have kept the hurricane out at sea. It would have built up to a Category 5, slammed into land, and killed thousands. So I saw these things work, but I'm not exactly sure what to do with it or what I should or shouldn't do with it.
11: Well, that's a very insightful comment and question, and the question that the human race collectively and many members of the race, such as yourself individually, have been asking really from the beginning of time. First of all, let me say I'm not at all surprised at the results that you have achieved. That doesn't even begin to surprise me, and I want to tell you a tiny little experiment of my own, if I may.
12: You may.
11: A few months ago, the first time around, when Saddam Hussein was talking about not allowing the inspectors to come into the country after he had booted them out,
12: yes,
11: and we had come to the come to the brink of a real international disaster there, Marianne Williamson, who's a friend of mine, got a call from another friend of mine, James Redfield, and James said to Marianne, "What do you think we should do about Iraq? There's going to be a war there within a week." And Marianne said, "Let's call Neil. Let's let the three of us have a national day, an international day, it turned out, of international moment, I should say, of meditation."
12: Yes.
11: To make a long story short, and on 1 week's notice, we pulled together an international day of meditation at the National Cathedral in Washington, D.C., with 36 states and 14 countries having people together for 5 minutes in real time, whatever time of day that was. It was 6 o'clock Washington time, on the day that we chose, which was a Saturday, and we did that, and we had that experience, and we had that experiment. What would happen if people around the world simply decided to stop for 5 minutes and meditate on peace in the Middle East and visualize and imagine an instant resolution, not in the long term, but an instant resolution?
12: I heard about it.
11: The Iraqi situation.
12: Yep, I heard about it.
11: And we finished that at 6:05, and at 7 o'clock on the news, they announced, 7 o'clock Washington time, that the impasse had been broken, and that the threat of real military action there had been averted.
12: Right.
11: And, you know, so I have to tell you that these things don't surprise me. Now, of course, the key question is the one you've asked. What to do with this? The fear that you and I have had the same kind of, we've all faced, anyone who's had these results has faced that fear. And yet I'm told in the conversations with God, it is exactly that fear. It is exactly that pulling back from our own magnificence manifested in our reality, which keeps the world where it now is.
12: That may well be true, but I would ask this, and here I will describe my fear in context of your experiment. Let's say what you did worked. We pulled back from the brink. We did not hit Saddam. So now months go by, and Saddam continues secretly to develop horrible biological or chemical or even, God help us, nuclear weapons. And so what you did changed an outcome temporarily, kind of a little burp in time, if you will,
11: yeah,
12: that resulted, though, in his ability to continue to develop something that would result, you know, maybe in
11: worse,
12: a million people dying in Jerusalem or something.
11: Yeah.
12: That's the fear.
11: Well, I understand that. We have to not second guess ourselves. I think the only way anyone can live life at any level, or will be afraid to go outside and step off the curb, is to say, I'm going to hold the best conceivable outcome in this moment now. And I'm not going to sit here and try to second guess the universe,
12: mm-hmm,
11: and say, in the long term, was my turning left rather than turning right that which would produce the most benefit? How will the dominoes fall 10 days or 10 years or 10 zillion years from today. That kind of stuff would drive anybody crazy, and as I said, we wouldn't want to step out of the house. So I think the best we can do, and the best that we have the opportunity of doing, is saying, I seek the grandest and highest solution to the problems with which I am confronted, or the challenges, for that matter, with which the world is confronted at this moment in time. And I trust the universal process to produce an outcome from that, an outflow from that, that will continue to be the best. But you see, the question begs a larger issue. How do we define what is best? And that question leads us to a third question. What is it we're trying to do? It's not always true that what we would call disaster in our lives is not the best outcome.

0: who is to say, for that matter, whether if we did have a disaster, that would be an inappropriate outcome? These are mysteries, I think, best left for the gods.
1: Indeed, and the prophets, I suppose. First-time caller line, you're on the air with Neil Donald Walsh. Hi.
2: Hello.
1: Hello.
2: Yes.
1: Yes, you're
2: Robert
1: on the air.
2: Seattle.
1: Seattle, yes, sir.
2: The very windy city.
1: Mm.
2: I find your topic fascinating tonight. And Neil, I've got a very good question for you that just is right on to what you're just talking about. Right now, I'm working to bring 1 billion people together over New Year's Eve, year 2000, in prayer and meditation. And wanted to see what your feeling was to bring out world peace, to see what your feeling was as far as what do you think the outcome could be from such an event.
0: Well, of course, I think the outcome could be astonishing and astronomical. And I wish you well in your endeavor. But I think it's important to know, as the Conversations with God dialogue teaches, and as almost every esoteric teaching, by the way, says, that we must not be attached to outcomes, and this is partially the answer to Art's query as well. To the degree that we're attached to outcomes, to that degree we're liable to push ourselves away from them.
1: Mm-hmm.
0: So it is important to understand a very high metaphysical principle here. I've tried very hard in these past recent years to live my life detached from the outcome and to let the act be complete in the action itself. So I wish you well. I hope 1 billion people join you, and I invite you to join me in being detached from any particular outcome.
1: So that I'm clear, explain to me, we don't have 16 pages to do it in, how Hitler could be in heaven.
0: First of all, there's no other place to go.
1: Ha ha ha.
0: All beings and all that is returns to the source. That is everything that is. The dust under our feet. Everything that is returns ultimately to source.
1: So as Christopher Reeves fell and became immobilized, you might suggest that Hitler had a role to play.
0: There's no question. There's absolutely no question about it. The horror of the Hitler experience was not that he perpetrated it on the human race, but that the human race allowed him to. The astonishment is not only that a Hitler came along, but also that so many others went along. The shame is not only that Hitler killed
1: them. It really is true. Hitler could not have begun to do what he did without the agreement, the consent, the willing consent of millions and millions.
0: Millions and millions is right, Art, and the purpose of the Hitler experience was to show humanity exactly that.
1: All right, now I understand. East of the Rockies, you're on the air with Neil Donald.
3: Do the wild thing at 702-727-1295.
1: We'll just move on from that one. West of the Rockies, you're on the air with Neil Donald Walsh. I'm going to see Neil Diamond January 1st, if we make it.
4: Have fun.
1: Yeah. Hi there. Where are you?
4: I'm calling from Denver.
1: Okay.
4: I have a couple of comments, and then I have a question. First of all, I didn't hear your interview with the guy from the Church of Satan, but to me, Neil sounds a lot more like a Gnostic than he does, not agnostic, Gnostic.
1: Right, right.
4: He sounds much more Gnostic than he does satanic to me. Second of all, Art, you mentioned a while ago that we probably have the Anunnaki to thank for our love of gold. Well, I have to get this in here, that the mining of gold is not the only thing that the Anunnaki were interested in, and they're not all bad.
1: Okay, well, that's another subject.
4: That's another subject altogether. Then my question for Neil is, Neil, have you ever done a dialogue with your own soul? And in the course of your conversations with God, have you spoken with God about the nature of the human soul, and if so, do we have a unique connection with our soul that perhaps other races in the universe don't enjoy?
0: I have asked God about the nature of the human soul. The last third of Book 3 dwells on that subject. And the answer to your question, as I understand it, is no, we do not have any more of a unique connection, I mean, inherently with our soul, than any other sentient being in the universe, although we may have, because of the degree to which we have evolved, a higher level of awareness than some sentient beings in the universe as to what that connection is. And

0: for that matter, we may have a lower level of awareness than other sentient beings in the universe have. In fact, most decidedly we do. But the cosmology, if you will, the whole process, the whole experience of the human soul, what it is, what its relationship with God is explained in detail in about 120 pages, the last third of Book 3 in the trilogy. I can go into some of that here if you have time,
1: but we're
0: coming up on a break pretty soon here.
1: Okay, and have you ever done the dialogue with your own soul in the same way that you've done with God?
0: I want to answer with what might sound like a playful answer, that I'm playing with words and I don't mean to be. The answer is yes and no. No, not specifically. I have not tried to contact that individuation of all that is that calls itself Neil's soul. And yes, I have contacted Neil's soul in the moment that I contacted God, because there is, in fact, no separation.
1: I understand. Thank you.
2: Thank you very much. No separation. So, as you told an earlier caller, had he not said, "I am God," but rather, "We are God," he would not have been hauled away and spent time, no doubt, in a padded room or something.
0: Possibly he would have met with a larger level of agreement.
2: At the very least. All right, Neil, hold on. We'll be right back. I am going to see Neil Diamond, actually, January 1st of 1999. I can't wait. I've been waiting my whole life for that. We'll be right back.

0: And now, back to the best of ourselves.
1: Back now to my guest, Neil Donald Walsh. And Debbie writes the following. Arj, would you please ask Neil about reincarnation? Has he asked God about reincarnation?
2: The answer is yes. And I was told that there's the only mystery is why anyone would doubt that reincarnation is in fact what's so. We all of life, there is no, first of all, death does not exist, not in the way we have defined it, in the way we have announced it, in the way we imagined it. And so, in fact, it isn't even a question of being reborn in the classic sense, but merely a question of us, of the spirit of who we are, the essence of who we are, taking on a different life form, and we have done that many times. In fact, I was told outright in the dialogue that that I had come back here many times to remember more and more of what I needed to remember in order to move forward with the process of life, which we call evolution. And so, the answer, the straightforward answer to Debbie is yes. I asked the question, and the answer I got was very direct. No question about it.
1: Good enough. Wildcard Line, you're on the air with Neil Donald Walsh. Hi.
3: Hi, this is Andy from Tampa, Florida. How are you guys?
1: Fine.
3: Good. I basically have a comment, and I want Neil's opinion. I was raised Christian, okay? But I don't go to church, and I've only been to church once. I've tried to go, but I don't like it because the mainstream Christianity tries to dictate the terms of how it is, and that's the only way it is. Well, I'm only 31, but I don't jive with that idea, you know. With my anthropological interests, I wanted to explore other philosophies and stuff like that. And if there's one thing I've learned from the Bouguenese religion to the New Guinean religion, and, you know, as they still live today, as they did 50,000 years ago, and still have different views, from the Cherokee Indians to Christians to Buddha to whatever, I honestly believe, that we're all going to the same place. I mean, if you live a life with bad intent and really, you know, mess people over and you just have bad intent your whole life, the next vibration when you leave this plane or whatever is not going to be good, I don't think. That's what I believe. Now, being good is not going to get you a good place. I just, my basic point is, I'm sticking to my Christian beliefs and still absolutely every cell in my body knows I'm going to be in a good place. Not because I'm following the terms of the Christian church, but because I'm following my heart and also accepting all other religions, because they all have a story too. What's your opinion on that?
2: Well, Andy, I couldn't agree with you more. You've stated it beautifully, and I have nothing to add.
1: You know, I would have said the same thing. Exactly. There's really nothing to add to that, and I think he is precisely right. East of the Rockies, you're on the air with Neil Donald Walsh. I want to make you a diamond.
4: Well, this is a diamond of a show and totally refreshing.
1: Glad you're enjoying it.
4: Well, compared to the one with the fellow you had, the arrogant individual, the Satan Church, this is such a contrast and so refreshing because...
1: Well, people will never understand, sir, that that's what I do.
4: Yeah, well, you do it very well. Very well indeed. I almost think you were reading my mind, Art, when we were talking about weather and hurricanes and the like.
1: Yes.
4: One thing I want to interject here, earlier when we were discussing people getting together and meditating on good things happening and to reach and hope for a higher end, I think in the Lord's Prayer where we say, "Thy will be done on earth as in heaven," that just about gets it. But in this conversing with God, I try to do that every day in my life, but recently I've had a question that I haven't been getting an answer to, and that's how does, in the scale of things, how does the disasters like just took place in Central America with 10,000 people dying and them all being in desperate need and want right now, how does that fit into the scale? Did you ever ask God that question?
1: The answer is there. If you heard what he said about Hitler, and you heard about what he said about other things that appear to be very negative, then that is your answer. In other words, they are in the scheme of things. These are meant to occur for specific reasons, even if we don't discern what they are. Am I putting words in your mouth, Neil?
2: Yes, but they're accurate words, and you're taking them right out, really, of my mouth. I would say to our friend here that the greatest admonition I have ever received in the dialogues after 6 years of and 1,000 pages can be reduced to three words, and those are tough words to say and even tougher words to live, and yet I see the wisdom of them every day of my life. Here they are, write them down, have them tattooed on your left wrist. The words are, see the perfection.
4: All right, well, that gives me a bit of inspiration in itself. Art, you're in such a beautiful place where you are, reaching as many people as you do. Could you not expedite and enhance the recovery in some way if all of us, the community of man, wilt this, that together collectively maybe we could reach out and alleviate the situation that exists right now that's ongoing?
1: Well, thank you very much. I'm in the process of deep thought about all of this and about these mass experiments and human consciousness. And I've reached no concrete conclusions. Perhaps I have to have a conversation similar to those you have been having, Neil, before I'm going to reach a conclusion. I don't know. West of the Rockies, you're on the air with Neil Donald Walsh.
5: Hello. This is Sunshine, actually. I'm in Bandon, Oregon. This is the line I got through on.
1: Okay.
5: And first, once again, I want to say a belated happy birthday to Ramona. Beside every great man is a great woman.
1: That's the truth.
5: And my first experience with Mr. Walsh's book was an audio book. And I have to tell you that it was one of the most fantastic things that ever happened to me in this life. And if people don't read the book or they can't read the book, get the audio, because I can't remember who the woman was.
2: Ellen Burstyn.
5: And yeah, and it was Ed Asner.
1: Ellen Burstyn, really?
5: And Ed Asner as the man-woman voices of God. And I couldn't believe it, because it was everything I've ever known put into the human language, which is very limited. I thank you, Mr. Walsh. Thank you, God, Goddess, whatever. I have a question, and then I have a comment about Jesus Christ.
6: 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Any phone numbers, websites, or contact information referenced during broadcast may have changed or may no longer be valid.
5: Seen the movie, I don't know if you have, The Last Temptation of Christ. I know also there are many books that are not in the Bible and so on, and Art has had quite a few people on. And one gentleman, I don't remember his name, but he's coming out with the information of the books that were not put in and so on. Can you give us a little insight into Christ, the being, the man that became Christ?
2: You know, I didn't ask a lot of questions in the dialogue about that specifically, because that wasn't something... You understand that the dialogue that I had, the six-year dialogue, was not an attempt to ask every question that human beings want the answers to. Mm-hmm. It was really a very personal experience, a very personal process that dealt with the issues that I was confronted with in my life, and that's not one of them. And so I'm sorry to say that I didn't get into a great deal of interactive dialogue about who is this man called Jesus, give me his background, tell me everything there is to know about him, because that wasn't something that was plaguing me in my life. I was trying to figure out my wife, not Jesus. You know, I was trying to figure out my boss, my life, why no one liked me, what I had to do to succeed. In addition, I was trying to figure out what's going on in the world. How could we have developed the economy we've developed, the society we've developed, the educational system we've developed? What happened? Where did we go wrong?
1: And that just reminded me, Neil, I asked a question that I never got back to. We were talking about the Earth's resources and shepherding them and all the rest of that, and the path we're presently headed down. And I asked, sort of, as we went into the at the bottom of that hour, whether you thought that capitalism and being good shepherds of the environment can be consistent.
2: Not as capitalism is now being expressed and experienced, no. A form of capitalism, yes, but not capitalism in the traditional sense of winner-take-all or survival of the fittest or win-lose. We have to find a way to redesign capitalism, not toss it out, not throw the baby out with the bathwater, but to redesign capitalism, to recreate it, if you please, or to use Al's famous phrase, to reinvent it. We need to reinvent capitalism in a new way that allows us to play win-win. One of the ways that described in the second book of the trilogy, book two of the CWG trilogy, looks at this deeply and spends maybe 50 pages on this issue of, and the answer is transparency, utter transparency, or what the book calls total visibility in the way we construct and conduct our economic experience on this planet. And with transparency, with total visibility, will come a new form of capitalism that will not necessarily have to produce winners or losers. Again, it does not have to be either or. It can be both and. And what's required here is thinking and creating outside the box, moving in directions we have not moved into before. I mean, Gene Roddenberry had it right.
1: The name Ellen Burstyn came up a moment ago. I guess she did some of the audio for one of your books.
2: All three of the books. Ellen and I are friends. And she sat down and recorded the voice of God for all three books.
1: Then maybe you can help me a little bit with this. She did one of the best movies I've ever seen that I strangely cannot recall the title of right now, but she was in that movie. Somebody who had the power of healing.
2: It's called Resurrection.
1: Thank you. Resurrection. One of the better movies I've ever seen, and she could heal with touch. She refused to specify where the power to do that came from. Because of that, and she was somewhere in the Bible Belt in the movie, I can't remember where, because she refused to specify and say the power came from God, she was virtually nearly burned at the stake. Not quite in the modern day, but this is the same thing as.
2: Ostracized, for sure.
1: Yeah, that's for sure. And I thought that was a most intriguing movie, and so well acted by Ellen Burstyn, and so unrecognized generally. Remarkable.
2: She invented the story.
1: Did she?
2: Yes. It was a story of her own creation, something that's not widely known, but I know this because I know Ellen. And I've discussed the movie with her at great length because I had the same interest in the movie. I saw the movie 20 years ago,
1: mm-hmm.
2: and several times since, and I went out and finally purchased a copy. Very hard to get.
1: Oh, yes.
2: But I found a copy, and I have it, and it's a remarkable movie. It's become a cult classic. And Ellen Burstyn is one of the most underrated talents of our time.
1: And the final scene, I shall never forget, when she puts her arm around that little boy with cancer.
2: Yeah.
1: At that gas station out in the middle of nowhere,
2: yep,
1: with a double-headed,
2: yep,
1: snake. Remarkable. All right, first-time caller line, you are on the air with Neil Donald Walsh. Hi.
7: Hello. This is Steve from Nashville, Tennessee.
1: Hi, Steve.
7: How you doing?
1: Fine.
7: Good. Well, I just want to say I really enjoy your show nightly, Art.
1: Thank you.
7: And really respect you a lot. Neil, I got a chance to read the second book several months ago. And, you know, don't take this as an attack or anything of the such. I am a Christian. And I made some notes on the book, actually. I actually want to read the first and the third one as well. One thing that's very consistent throughout the book is believing in your own deity and, you know, that we all are God, in which that is the very first lie in the Bible, in which Satan said that if you eat of the fruit that God said don't, then you shall be as God. There's just a lot of very, very strong parallels between the God that you talk to and Satan's disposition in the Bible. I just find it very interesting and, you know, sort of suspicious. There was a lot of talk in the second book about suggestions, maybe not suggestions, but mentions of a one-world government, a one-world currency, one-world religion, which I'm a very avid prophecy student, Bible prophecy student. And, you know, that stuff is prophecy is, I mean, in my personal opinion, is just some of the strongest evidence, you know, that has ever been written. There's so many evidences.
1: Well, caller, these moves toward a one-world economy, a one-world political system, they're presently occurring.
7: Oh, I know. And that's another thing that makes me, you know, believe it even more. One thing I should mention, my sister actually turned me on to the book, and of course, out of just human nature, when you take on something that your pre-existing beliefs don't agree with, you automatically sort of snub your nose at it. But I read the entire thing, and after I read it, my beliefs did not stay faith in the Bible. It actually increased my faith in the Bible because it actually confirmed the big picture. You know, Christ is the disciples in the Bible asked him what would be the signs of the end times. And the very first thing he said was, "Take heed that no man deceive you, and that there'll be many false teachers and many false prophets and a lot of false doctrines." And you know, and I'm not trying to.
8: Steve, can I make a comment real fast?
1: Sure. Yeah, it's going to have to be fast because we're about
8: Steve,
1: out of time.
8: I just want to say that I hope the heck I'm not a false prophet, but I can tell you this. If all I did was renew your faith in the God of your understanding, then bless you and bless me.
1: Neil Donald Walsh, thank you so much for being here. I wish you. I guess I don't have to wish you luck with your books. You're having great luck. What I will wish you is a nice, restful vacation in Sedona.
8: Thank you.
1: Take care, my friend.
8: And you.
1: Good night. We'll be back with 1 hour of Open Lines. I'm Art Bell, and this is Coast to Coast AM. And you know what I think the answer is? I think it's love.
9: From the Kingdom of Nye, with Art Bell.
1: It certainly is, and we're about to launch into an hour of unscreened open line talk radio. Anything you want to talk about is fair game. Anything at all. We'll kind of check what's going on in the world. Not a hell of a lot, frankly. And then we'll open the lines. Well, all right. Here we go. Let me cover a couple of things. The world. Let's see. Vice President Gore is not to be investigated. Attorney General Janet Reno said she will not order an independent counsel to investigate the vice president for allegations he lied to campaign finance investigators, but vowed to continue to look into President Clinton's fundraising tactics during the 96 campaign. A nonprofit conservative group is suing the Democrat Party, seeking to expose alleged campaign fundraising abuses involving the Clinton White House. And the beat goes on. In Europe, cold weather has killed 85 people. There really is something profoundly, seriously wrong with our weather. Next headline. 1998 was the costliest year for disasters in history. Are you surprised? The hurricanes, tropical storms, other natural disasters that struck the U.S. have cost the Red Cross more money than it has ever paid out in its history. Are you surprised? I am not. It is not the end of the world, but the beginning of a new space exploration expedition. A proposed NASA mission, codenamed, you're going to love this, Deep Impact, aims to smash a 500-kilogram copper projectile into a speeding comet. Deep Impact is one of five proposals under consideration by the space agency. The copper ball is on track to hitch a ride with the European Space Agency's Mars Express spacecraft in 2003. Now get this, somewhere along the way, the ball will launch from the craft and smash into the P. Temple comet to see what the comet is made up of. Missions like Deep Impact may enable scientists, they say, to discover the origins of life, or at least the materials that have gone to make up life and how they evolved in space. Why do I imagine always the darkest? Somehow, Operation Deep Impact hits this comet, knocking it slightly off its course and heading it dead center for Earth. Probably not, but that's me. Once again, I want to tell my audience, I'm going to be here through Thanksgiving Live. I'm not going to take any days off. However, next week I will take a couple, and I am going to go do an episode of Millennium. And in this episode, without giving anything about the episode away, I'm going to get to play myself. And that was so attractive. Instead of playing a part, I get to play myself. Doing talk radio. And it is so interesting to me that I'm going to go and do it. Alright, coming up in not just a moment, but actually right now. Or do I need to do this? Well, let me go ahead and go to the phones. First time caller line, you're on the air. Hi.
10: Good morning, Arbel.
1: Good morning.
10: I'd like to give my two cents in on whether we're gods or not. There's a passage in the Bible, I believe it's John chapter 10, verse 31 to 36, where Jesus is about to be stoned by the Jews. And Jesus asked the Jews, well, why are you going to stone me? Haven't I done good works? And the Jews say, well, we're going to stone you not because of the good works you've done, but because you blaspheme, because you say ye are gods. And Jesus answers them by saying, well, doesn't your own scriptures say that ye are gods? And if it's so written in your scriptures, then it must be so. And I've always found that curious, you know, as to what exactly did that mean.
1: Well, perhaps now after hearing the interview you heard, you have some insight.
10: Yeah, yes, I do. Oh, and about your guest, does he have an 800 number where I could purchase his books, or do I have to go to Barnes & Noble?
1: Oh, you can go to any major bookstore. I think he did give some number out, but any major bookstore in the U.S. right now has them. They're high on the New York Times bestseller list, so they are in stock. Conversations with God. Wildcard Line, you're on the air. Hi.
11: Hey, Art. It's Paul in Philadelphia. How are you?
1: I'm fine, Paul.
11: Yeah, it's been a good show. Gee, what did I want to say? Well, it's such an amazing thing to get you every time. I wanted to say, I know, the first thing I wanted to mention is maybe I'll have to watch Millennium. I don't think I would want to miss that. I thought that Mr. Walsh, like, it is a pretty common experience, I think, but I wanted to mention that, you know, each of us finds in our own realities what reality is to each of us. And I guess the ticket for me is to find which way to be myself as much as I can be myself, as honest as I, you know, find that I'm going to be, and then to figure out how to, like, accept, you know, all the myriad of guests that you bring on, and to, you know, accept, you know, Mr. Walsh's reality and the story about the Anunnaki and all those kind of things. And, I was wondering, was there some reason that you didn't offer him the last hour?
1: Because he's on vacation and I already prevailed upon him at the last moment to come on the air. And the guy flew down to Sedona earlier today.
11: Uh-huh.
1: And he's obviously pooped.
11: Well, anyway, he was very good. I hope you have him on again.
1: Plus the fact that there is a one-hour time difference, so instead of being quarter after two where he is, it's quarter after three.
11: I see. Yeah. But as usual, the shows recently have been fascinating. The Psy-Cop was great, and I thought you defended everything well, and I know the audience. I can, you know, one of the most amazing things about listening to the show is that you can feel the thinking, at least I feel as though I can feel the thinking of the audience. And it's been such a great thing in my life to hear the rumblings of the minds that are listening, and,
12: yes,
11: and reflected in my own picture of what's happening.
12: Well, my
11: and,
12: audience,
11: you know?
12: The people who actually listen to this program, have no problem understanding it. What it's
11: yes.
12: all about.
11: Yes, and the Satanist who I think was quite interesting to hear. Of course, I wasn't supportive of him.
12: Right.
11: But I appreciate that you have all of your guests on, and I always appreciate how if I call and I'm you know trying to remember what to say that you give me a chance to try to remember, and it's your politeness and your courteousness that makes the show so good, because something can be on the edge, but it can still be run with a certain amount of sense and correctness. And that's such a wonderful thing for this country. And I think that all of the national shows, if they'd stop acting like goofballs all the time, I turn them on for a second and I hear them giggling and I go, who would want to listen to that?
12: I know.
11: You know.
12: I know. I appreciate the call, sir. Thank you. And the only real defense of this program is the fact that it has no fixed formula. So it makes it very difficult to criticize, really. It has no fixed formula. It never will. I am as likely to be off in one direction as I am the other on any given night. You never know what I'm going to do. You never know what I'm going to do. And a lot of it seems contradictory until you realize that that is precisely what I intend. First time caller line, you're on the air. Hi.
13: Oh.
12: Turn your radio off.
13: Okay.
12: That's good. Good, good. Where are you?
13: I am in Portland, Oregon.
12: Portland, KEX.
13: That's correct. Well, Art, it was a very interesting program tonight, and I have just a couple of comments, particularly regarding Neil's opinions and how they relate to biblical philosophy. I think it's very interesting if you take Judeo-Christian philosophy, which states that God is omnipotent and omnipresent. And if you follow that through logically, we would have to come to the conclusion that we are God. His description of heaven as being included, as being aware of this common God consciousness, and hell perhaps as living out this individuation, this separateness,
12: mm-hmm.
13: I thought was also very interesting,
12: mm-hmm.
13: and follows with the Christian.
12: Well, if that is an accurate description, then it could be certainly said there's a lot more hell than heaven on earth.
13: This is true. I believe that is very much so. And also, it's very interesting in Christian philosophy that the statement, the truth is made, that in order to live, you must first die. And I think that in order for us to truly live and truly be in heaven, that our idea of separateness, our egos, must die. Christ also says that these things and more you shall do, which also coincides with what Neil was saying. I also think it's very interesting that the quickening times that we're experiencing now push us to recreate ourselves. And his description of God also states that not only is God omnipresent and everything, but also always recreating itself in order to realize the most awesome potential of our God consciousness.
12: I appreciate your comments. Thank you. I'm glad you mentioned my book. I'm supposed to say something about it. There is this very narrow window, and I always do this every year, and I think this is the last year for it. I have written two books, The Art of Talk and The Quickening. And I will at some future date go into more of a description, but I will tell you this. They're both hardback. They are both available right now, signed, autographed copies. And that will continue only as long as I'm able to reasonably autograph the books. All right? Short little window here. between now and Christmas. And when I say it's over that night. Because it kind of gets that. It mounts up. You know, I sign books, and it gets to the point where I say, that's it. I can't do any more. And that's where I stop it. 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You can get The Art of Talk and The Quickening for $44.95 plus shipping and handling, so you save money if you get both. 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Wildcard line, you're on the air. Hi.
14: Art Bell?
12: Yes.
14: Hi.
12: Hello.
14: Wow. This is really weird. My husband wanted me to call.
12: Okay.
14: I know he's listening. And I wanted...
12: All right, turn your radio off, please.
14: Okay, hold on a second.
12: This is standard 101 when you call a talk show. When you hear the click and you know you're on the air, turn that radio off right away.
14: Okay, I've been trying to call for 3 weeks.
12: Right.
14: My name is Carrie, and I'm from Cape Girardeau, Missouri.
12: Ah, the home of Rush.
14: Yes. We don't like him.
12: Well, surely not all of Cape Girardeau dislikes Rush.
14: Well, no. In fact, he's big here, but...
12: Well, there you are.
14: But,
12: He's big back in New York, too.
14: Yes, very.
12: He's big wherever he is.
14: Mm-hmm. Mm-hmm. You know how people are always telling you you need to initiate something?
12: Yes.
14: And make something big happen?
12: Yep.
14: Well, no offense to you, but why should you have to do it when people can just do it themselves?
12: I don't know. Because I'm here. Because they presume I can enlist the aid of millions of minds. And so it's not me doing anything. I'm just sort of like a band leader. That's all I'm...
14: But if people...
12: I have no illusions. I have no personal power.
14: No, but if people just... Every morning when they get up, just start thinking about love and truth, and then the night before they go to bed, think about the same thing, it'll just start happening everywhere. They don't have to wait for you to do it. They can just do it themselves if they want it to happen bad enough.
12: I think that I believe that.
14: So, you know, they can just go ahead and do it now, you know. Why wait for Art Bell to tell them to do it when they have it in themselves to do it?
12: Well said. And maybe next time I get a call like that, I'll say exactly that to the person. How about that?
14: All right, thank you.
12: Okay, you take care.
14: All right, bye.
12: East of the Rockies, you're on the air. Good morning.
15: Yes, Art, this is Andy from New York City.
12: Yes, sir.
15: Wonder if you'd give me about half a minute to comment on the Kansas City Chiefs.
12: I'm taking a lot of heat for that, you know.
15: Well, in case some of the listeners don't know, you several weeks ago had
12: Evelyn Paglini on the program. Evelyn is a witch.
15: I consider her a good witch.
12: She's a good witch. I asked her if it would be possible to put a curse on the Kansas City Chiefs.
15: Now, many experts before the season had the Chiefs contending for the Super Bowl.
12: I know.
15: And they've never lost six in a row like this before.
12: I know.
15: Last week they played the Chargers. They were winning. The Chargers had one of the worst records in the league.
12: Ended up beating them by 1 point, 38.
15: That's right, in the last seconds. And last year, Denver went to the Super Bowl, but Kansas City actually won that division.
12: Yep.
15: Denver went as a wild card. Statistically, Kansas City was a better team, and this year, the biggest mind-boggler in the NFL.
12: I know.
15: Atlanta's winning, but Dan Reeves, that's understandable. The Patriots are doing kind of bad, but hey, they won Monday night. This is the big boggler in the NFL, and I think maybe you ought to be a consultant for the NFL. You think you could get on the air with Bradshaw and them and maybe do some pregame? You seem to know more about it than they do.
12: Well...
15: And can you put a good look?
12: I mean, if I were to tell you how many, of course, all the faxes and emails coming from Kansas City are, you might imagine, somewhat less than friendly.
15: Well, everyone coming from New York, we're all hoping you're a Jets fan. Please help us. Are you a Jet fan, Art? Come on, man. Get on our bandwagon.
12: I don't dislike the Jets.
15: That's good enough. We'll take it. Hey, thanks a lot. Have a great night.
12: I guess it beats a curse. All right, take care. What he says is true. I mean, from the moment of that discussion of a curse, that was the end. That was the end. Six in a row. Down the tubes. So, maybe I should consider that one of the experiments. What do you think? Would that be technically classified as number six? Well, I am available for consultation. If any professional sports teams would like to contact me, we can talk. Oh, my. Don't forget, hey, this Friday night, Saturday morning, I'm reserving the entire night for ghost stories. We had Ghost Interruptus on Halloween, and I've been promising another show, and so, good to my word, this Friday night, Saturday morning, we are going to tell ghost stories. If you scare easily, stay away. If not, this is going to be one you're not going to want to miss.
9: This is Coast to Coast AM from the Kingdom of Nye.
12: It certainly is, and I'm glad to be here. I've got a little airline humor for you here in a moment. Stuff I found on the net that I found particularly humorous, and I thought I'd pass it on. Stand by for that. Please stay in your seats and keep your seatbelts buckled. All right, a little bit of airline humor, I promised. Heard on airlines, and I've heard quite a few of these. I've done a lot of travel, and there are a lot of cabin attendants and pilots who seem to want to be comedians and add a little spice. And it's kind of fun when you fly because you really get sick of the same old thing, you know? Same old instructions, same old everything. Heard on one airline, there may be 50 ways to leave your lover, but there are only 4 ways out of this airplane. Also heard, and after landing, thank you for flying Delta Business Express. We hope you enjoyed giving us the business as much as we enjoyed taking you for a ride. Or this one. Should the cabin lose pressure, oxygen masks will drop from the overhead area, please.
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12: Place the bag over your own mouth and nose before assisting children or adults acting like them. Overheard on an American Airlines flight to Amarillo, Texas on a particularly windy and bumpy day. During the final approach, the captain was really having to fight it. After an extremely hard landing, the flight attendant came on the public address system and said, "Ladies and gentlemen, welcome to Amarillo. Please remain in your seats with your seatbelts fastened while the captain taxis what's left of our airplane to the gate." Another flight attendant's, I've had a lot of hard landings. Another flight attendant's comment on a less than perfect landing: "We ask you to please remain seated as Captain Kangaroo bounces us to the terminal." Or this one. After a particularly rough landing during thunderstorms in Memphis, a flight attendant on a Northwest flight announced, "Please take care when opening the overhead compartments because after a landing like that, sure as hell, everything shifted." Oh, boy. Or this. "In the event of a sudden loss of cabin pressure, oxygen masks will drop from the ceiling. Stop screaming, grab the mask, and pull it over your face. If you have a small child traveling with you, secure your mask before assisting with theirs. If you are traveling with two small children, decide now which one you love more. You find these things on the net every now and then. Let's see. I like this one. An airline pilot wrote that on a particular flight, he had hammered his ship into the runway rather hard. The airline had a policy which required the first officer to stand at the door, I'm sure you've seen them, while the passengers exited, smile, and give them a thanks for flying XYZ Airline. He said that in light of his bad landing, he had a hard time looking the passengers in the eye, thinking some would have a smart comment. Finally, everyone had gotten off except for this little old lady walking with a cane, and she said, "Sonny, mind if I ask you a question?" "Why, no, ma'am," said the pilot. "What is it?" And the little old lady said, "Did we land or were we shot down?" West of the Rockies, you're on the air. Hi.
16: Yeah, Art. Hey, it's Kevin from Aspen.
12: Yes, Kevin.
16: I mentioned about some faxes, the fax I sent you a while ago, and I was wondering if you had maybe read it.
12: Well, which one?
16: Well, it was a brief autobiographical sketch of myself. It pertained to you suggesting that you might be interested in having me on as a guest. So I wrote you a brief autobiographical sketch and a description of what I would want to talk about. And then the other one had a lot to do with the Great Pyramid.
12: Then you better refresh my memory, because I'm sorry, I'm not recalling it right now. How many pages?
16: They were only one page. Each
12: one page. I should have it, then.
16: The first one came in during the period you were off the air.
12: Oh.
16: And the second one came in, I guess, about a week after you'd gone on the air.
12: I see. Those were trying times.
16: Yeah, I figured that you're probably a little bit preoccupied and probably didn't get around to reading all your faxes.
12: Listen, it was like a siege. So all I can say is please send it again.
16: Okay, I gave you my email address, and you could correspond with me that way if you like.
12: I could if I had it, so I'm saying send them again.
16: All right.
12: All right?
16: No problem.
12: All right.
16: Okay.
12: Thank you very much, and take care. Also heard on an airliner, after a real crusher of a landing in Phoenix, the flight attendant came on with, "Ladies and gentlemen, please remain in your seats until Captain Crash and the crew have brought the aircraft to a screeching halt up against the gate. And once the tire smoke has cleared and the warning bells are silenced, we'll open the door and you can pick your way through the wreckage to the terminal." East of the Rockies, you're on the air. Hello.
17: Hey, Art. This is Chip from Austin, Texas.
12: Yes, sir.
17: I was inspired by the little Art Bell rap that some guy sent to you, and I wanted to see if I get your address so I can send you a CD I made for you.
12: Sure. You ready to copy?
17: Yeah, I sure am.
12: Art Bell?
17: Mm-hmm.
12: P.O. Box 4755.
17: All righty.
12: In Pahrump, Nevada.
17: Okay, that's P-A-H-R-U-M-P.
12: I'll be damned.
17: All right.
12: Zip code is 89041 4755.
17: All right. Thanks a lot, Art. I appreciate it.
12: You're welcome.
17: All right. Take it easy.
12: Take care. Or this part of a flight attendant's arrival announcement. We'd like to thank you folks for flying with us today. The next time you get the insane urge to go blasting through the skies in a pressurized metal tube, we hope you'll think of us here at U.S. Airways. First time caller line, you're on the air. Now you're on the air.
18: Hello?
12: Hello? Hello?
18: Hello?
12: Hello?
18: Is this Art Bell?
12: Good guess. I'm the only one here. Could only be me.
18: I can't believe I've got you.
12: Well, you do. Now what?
18: I'm thrilled. Now what do I do?
12: Well, that's my question. Now what are you going to do? It is your responsibility, having called me and getting on the air, to do something.
18: Okay. Well, I'm stunned. I've been trying to get on for 4 months.
12: 4 months?
18: Yes.
12: Well, here you are.
18: Well, this is Terry from Garwood, Idaho.
12: Garwood, Idaho.
18: And I've been listening to your program for about 6 months.
12: Actually, I think you're the first call ever from Garwood.
18: Well, it's near Coeur d'Alene.
12: Okay.
18: Or Hayden Lake.
12: Right.
18: I just wanted you to know that I've read your book. I subscribe to After the Dark and Earth Changes.
12: Right.
18: And I loved Mr. Walsh on tonight. And my question is, was Richard Hoagland supposed to be coming on?
12: He was on, I think I had Richard on last night, the first
18: last
12: hour of the show.
18: Night. Mm-hmm. Okay, well, I heard a rumor that there might be something about landing.
12: It's all over the place. The rumor is everywhere. December 6th or 7th in
18: uh-huh.
12: Arizona.
18: I heard Gulf Coast.
12: No, Arizona.
18: Okay.
12: So I don't know what to tell you. It is one of the latest rumors. It's one of those things. It gets started. You don't know how it gets started, but it does.
18: Uh-huh.
12: And it runs on its own accord.
18: Okay.
12: But, well, on the other hand, maybe something will come down.
18: Yeah.
12: Wouldn't that be cool?
18: Yeah. Well, as I say, you're instrumental in my getting a computer.
12: I finally drove you crazy, huh?
18: Yes, I couldn't stand going to the library anymore.
12: Saying, you've got to see this or that?
18: Yes. I love your pictures, and I have you on sound as well.
12: Well, cross your fingers, knock on wood, we should have streaming videos soon. So, in other words, you can actually see me like on television.
18: Oh.
12: Mm.
18: That would be neat.
12: That would be neat. But I'm not supposed to talk about it, so.
18: Okay. Well, I was just thrilled to get on. That's all I had to say.
12: All right. glad to have you. Take care. And so shocked to get on that she doesn't know what to say. Southwest Airlines has a policy against boring announcements. Good for them. During a flight from Sacramento to Las Vegas, the safety lecture was, if there is a loss of cabin pressure, oxygen masks will drop from the overhead area. The bags will not fill with life-giving oxygen until each of you has paid each of us $5. West of the Rockies, you're on the air.
19: Hello.
12: Hello.
19: Oh, Art. Oh, gosh. Okay. Well, happy early Thanksgiving.
12: Thank you.
19: Listen to you all the time. This is Sue from Anchorage.
12: Yes.
19: And just about your caller, just had a few comments, your speaker tonight.
12: Yes.
19: He and I kind of have taken opposite spiritual paths. I was raised in a New Age church with reincarnation.
12: You've been having conversations with the devil?
19: Excuse me?
12: You've been having conversations with the devil?
19: I did when I was younger.
12: Really?
19: And thought they were with angels, but learned to my dismay that they weren't. And that propelled me into becoming a Christian. And I guess some of the things that he said, one of the main things that really bothers me is this whole notion of evil, you know, and understanding people like Hitler. And I just feel like the Bible is so clear that evil is never God's will. And it, to me, it's very scary promoting a philosophical worldview that allows for that as having some purpose. God can bring good out of evil, out of the evil that we do.
12: Well, I tend to agree with you, but I thought that his presentation was sufficiently well thought out to present and let people think about.
19: It's thought provoking. And the other thing I just want to say is, anytime you hear something like that, I feel like you need to compare, you know, listen to everything, sift through everything. But to me, the best point of reference is Jesus Christ, I found. And I tend to weigh things that I hear from other people and look at what Jesus said. And I just tend to think Jesus knows a whole lot more than I do or anybody else does. And one of the things is that Jesus mentions hell in Scripture many more times than he does heaven.
12: What about all the people, though, that believe in Buddhism?
19: Yeah.
12: What about them?
19: What do you mean?
12: Well, I mean,
19: what about them?
12: Can there be but one path? I don't think so. I think that those who live a proper life, mm-hmm. whether it's guided by Buddhism, Catholicism, Christianity in general. Mm-hmm. Whatever it is, there are many paths. I just have to believe that.
19: Yeah, that's how I was raised, Art. But, you know, Jesus does make these exclusive claims, and he does say he knows that that will be a stumbling block to people because he says he is the way, the truth, and the
12: way
19: to heaven.
12: I know.
19: But as far as hell goes, I think even my husband's done, like, clinical work in jails as part of, he's a pastor, as part of his pastoral training. And he has read books and, you know, met psychologists in jails who are not religious at all, who aren't Christians, who, but they do believe in demons. They do believe in satanic possession because there's no other way to account for what they encounter in the prison systems, in inmates. And, you know, I think that Jesus is really clear on the fact that there is a real devil, there are demons, just as there are angels, and hell is the place created for those beings. And the reason Jesus talked about it so much is because he doesn't want anybody to go there.
12: All right. I very much appreciate your call. Thank you. But again, I take a non-sectarian view, I guess, of the whole thing. I really, I guess you could classify me as in search of. And I have not had the candle or the bulb of enlightenment suddenly get bright for me. I am still very much in search of. And so I continue to present very divergent points of view. First time caller line, you're on the air. Hello. Testing, 1, 2, 3, 4, are you there?
20: Yeah, Art, I'm sorry. I guess I'm hearing a recorded program on my
12: radio.
20: No,
12: you're not. You're hearing a delay so that if you say a bad word, I can push a button and erase it.
20: I thought you were bright enough for that, for
12: sure. That's why I tell everybody to turn your radio down.
20: Okay, the formalities first. I'm Bill, and I'm calling you from the L.A. area market. I dial you in 790KC on KABC.
12: Yes, sir.
20: And, gosh, I feel really fortunate because not only did I get through the busy to the ring and then get picked up, but for some reason tonight, every attempt to call you, the traffic considerations out of L.A. may be such that I get cut off after about maybe 6 or 8 rings. And then
12: no, it's pretty much, oh, after 6 or 8 rings?
20: Right.
12: Well, that's
20: a
12: little
20: early. With a T-133 message, which I'd have to be a phone person to understand, but it sounds like some kind of a computer traffic consideration or something.
12: That's NSA.
20: But that's not the reason I called and what
12: right.
20: I wanted to tell you. First of all, I don't have any credentials or to invoke authority, and I don't have anything else that I could offer to lend more credence to it, and it might sound like flattery, but personally, after having spent 40 of my 50 years, I could say, in my self-indulgent search and journey through the extraordinary, I've never before encountered somebody that did what you do in such an appreciative way, and also I can admire the way you do it, even when I personally don't find significant

0: turn that into a really commercial enterprise. Now, I do not be, you know, deny you your ability to make money out of this deal, but I think that you would be doing anything you did with the same method. And that's why I tried
1: well,
0: to call
1: this,
0: earlier.
1: Make no mistake, this is a commercial enterprise.
0: Yeah, no, and I
1: however, however, long ago, I made more money than I need. So I'm not doing that.
0: That's not your purpose.
1: For money. I'm doing that. I do what I do now because I love doing what I'm doing.
0: Great. And that comes through. That really does. And that's, you know, that's why.
1: That's the truth.
0: I would just be acknowledging the obvious to you to, like, you know, continue with flattery and compliments, et cetera, et cetera. Although I could justify many that I could say with examples that you've offered me in just, like, you know, 7 or 8 shows that I've been listening to consistently.
1: Well, as you can see, there's no particular pattern to what I do.
0: There is. The one that you may not even be aware that you're imposing just by virtue of the qualities that you have that I was talking about.
1: Well, that might
0: be true. I can't expect that to have any meaning from a stranger's voice on the phone. You know what I'm saying?
1: Yes.
0: So rather than do that, I'd rather try to make up for the fact that I made 2 previous unsuccessful attempts to speak with your audience. And with one exception, I mean, to speak with one of your guests, and with one exception, your audience, which I think it speaks very well of, not only answered my questions by asking them for me and getting an answer, but offered even more as I was sitting there listening, with one exception, and that is, tonight I would have liked to have spoken with your last guest, Mr. Walsh, I believe, that wrote the books Conversation with
1: God. God, yes.
0: I don't want to diminish any of the success that he may have from that, and I don't offer him anything but congratulations on his being temporarily ahead of the race of many others who are attempting to, you know, get the public's attention.
1: Listen, on that note, I'm out of time. You get the honors.
0: Oh.
1: Tell everybody good night.
0: Everybody good night.
1: That's it. We've got to go, folks. Sorry, we're out of time. Clock rules, and I don't. From the high desert, good night.
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1: And welcome to the Audio Imaginarium. Come on in, weary traveler, hang your cloak on a peg, grab a stool, and come gather round the fire. There are stories to be told, and you are among friends. Finally, a break from this heat we've had up here in the Greater Toronto area. It was relatively cool outside today. I hope you had an opportunity to get out and enjoy it. I think we must have had something like 10 straight days. Don't quote me on this. I'm thinking it felt like about 10 straight days of temperatures in the high 30s. That's Celsius. So for our American listeners, double it and add 32. Now, if you live in Houston or Phoenix, you're laughing. You're saying, well, that's not a big deal. You get temperatures 120, 130 sometimes down there. But that's pretty warm for Canada. But it's July. That's the way it ought to be, right? These are the summers I remember as a child. Blistering hot days. And I'll tell you, I don't complain much. I'll take the heat. After all, it won't last.

0: last long. And in 5 months, I'll be shoveling the snow in the driveway. Basically, we get three seasons here in Ontario. 6 months of snow, 3 months of real lousy skating, and 3 months of construction. 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Carlos Cagina is my technical producer, and Ryan White, my live stream producer. Ryan is off tonight. He's enjoying a weekend up in cottage country. So there is no live stream tonight. No live stream. However, the live stream returns next week on my YouTube channel, Strange Planet. Incidentally, speaking of next week, I'm excited about this one, folks. Jonathan Kahn will return to the program for the full 2 hours. At least I think he's on for 2 hours. I'm going to double check to make sure he knows he's in from pillar to post. But Jonathan has a new book out this fall. It's called The Harbinger 2. So I don't know if you remember The Harbinger. New York Times bestseller. This is more mind-blowing prophecies from the Bible. And I have to say, of course, I love and I value all of my guests who come on this show. But truth be told, Jonathan holds a special place in my heart. He is honestly one of the absolute favorite people that I speak to, one of my favorite people to speak to. All right, coming up in the second hour, paranormal researcher, author, lecturer, international television personality. In fact, I think he's shooting a TV show right now. Joshua P. Warren will be here from Las Vegas, Nevada, to discuss the possibility we are surrounded by invisible beings, invisible worlds, invisible technology, whether we're talking military, ETs, cryptids, ghosts, you name it. He'll also discuss some of his own experiments creating invisibility. If you've not heard Joshua before, you really ought to stay tuned. He's not your typical ghost hunter or paranormal investigator. Joshua's one of these kind of boots on the ground, rolls up his sleeves. He gets into his lab. He's got a laboratory. And he experiments. Very, very innovative gentleman, Joshua P. Warren is. Nobody like him. So he's in the second hour. So this hour, it's just you, me, and the telephone. Open lines, again, 416-360-0740. You know the drill. We talk about conspiracies. We talk about the paranormal. The other night on Coast to Coast, I mentioned that it was this month, July, I think it was July 21, I'll have to check, but July in 1874, Alexander Graham Bell invented the telephone in my hometown of Brantford, Ontario. So this hour, open lines brought to you by Alex. I wonder if he ever imagined his device, his wonderful device, would be used in this way. I think he'd approve. Let's see, where to begin? I think we might have someone on the phone. Why don't we just dip right into the phone calls and get going? Sharon is checking in from Toronto. Hello, Sharon. Welcome.
1: Hi. How are you doing tonight?
0: All things considered, pretty well. Yourself?
1: Well, it could be worse, you know.
0: Absolutely. We have to keep reminding ourselves of that, Sharon.
1: I know. I'm calling because I'm a Bible Christian. So I go by the Bible as much as I can. And the things I see are about Donald Trump, and I truly believe with everything I have that he is a sent Antichrist. Maybe not the big one, but he is sent here to destroy. And that's what Satan does. That's what Satan wants. He wants all human beings to be destroyed because they are so precious to God. This is his revenge. Now,
0: and based on your biblical knowledge, Why do you think it's Donald Trump? Do the numbers add up to 666? What leads you to believe that he is the Antichrist?
1: Okay, it has nothing to do with 666, but it does have to do with who he is. No empathy, no love, no caring. I mean, he put these kids a few years back in a cage. We don't know where they are now.
0: Well, wait. That's not true. All right. Okay. First of all, those cages, those photographs were from the Obama administration. That's entirely disproven. Those cages came about during the Obama administration, and there's a perfectly rational explanation for those cages. First of all, when someone crosses the border illegally, that's a criminal activity. What happens when someone breaks the law? All right, they are incarcerated. They are separated from their children. Now, in many cases, we have children coming up that are being used by these coyotes, these human traffickers. And what they will do is they will take children. They're not their children. So they'll cross the border and claim that they're children in order to get across the border. They're using these children. So it's perfectly reasonable to separate and place these children in a secure location. That's the rationale. I know we see a lot of images, children, you know, in these cages, and it can be a little bit jarring. But you know what? How these children are cared for? They are taken out on field trips. They're given free education. They're given medicine. They are cared for like they've never been cared for before. So I have to disabuse you of that, first of all. Okay. The idea that Trump is responsible for throwing children in cages is simply not true. However, okay, I'm willing to listen further. Go ahead.
1: What we see on TV, again, I guess the media, is these poor little kids in these cages with not a bed to sleep in, nothing. And they say no showers, no nothing like that. You know, so this is where we get our ideas.
0: Well, those ideas are, I would have to stress, distorted, and those images are being manipulated and used, and by and large, not true. Now, those facilities are overrun. This is true. And, you know, obviously, we have to be compassionate. But remember, when someone crosses the border illegally, that's a criminal activity. We have to, so in many cases, we have to figure out, do these children belong to these adults, or are they being used? You know that the statistics on the number, the carnage and the sexual abuse that goes on with these children that are sent to cross the border. It's the reason that this is taking place, because there is, now we're starting to see fencing going up, about 250 miles of fencing. But they're being encouraged. There's no disincentive not to try. So once there is a border there, a secure border, hopefully that will discourage people from trying to cross the border illegally. Right. This has to be dealt with. Now, I know that the image of putting a child behind a wire fence can be a little jarring. But remember where they've come from. They have been on a journey, hundreds of miles. They may have been abused. They may have been sexually abused. The people that they claiming that their parents may not be their parents. So for their own protection, this has to be done. And those facilities, by and large, are clean and they're comfortable and the children are well treated, full stop. Sharon, I want to thank you for your call. But nothing there convinces me that President Trump is the aforementioned Antichrist. Remember, the Antichrist has to convince all of the world's religions that he is their Messiah. So he has to convince Jews that he is the Messiah. He has to convince Christians he's the second coming of Jesus Christ. He has to convince Muslims that he is, now is it the 11th or the 12th Imam? Forgive me, I'm a little fuzzy on that one. It's either the 11th or 12th Imam. He has to convince Buddhists that he is it the compassionate Buddha that is supposed to come back? He has to convince all of these disparate groups that he's the one. Do you really think Donald Trump is that person? Doesn't make sense to me. But Always up for a good argument or a good discussion. Sharon, thank you for calling. I hope you'll call again. 416-360-0740. And toll free from out of town, 1-866-740-4740. Have you been following this wild story on social media about Wayfair and this is the online furniture store, being accused of being complicit in human trafficking? In this story, I believe it first surfaced on social media, on Reddit. Someone pieced together, they noticed something more than a little odd with the price point on some of Wayfair's items. And after Wayfair, the internet is now accusing Amazon of trafficking children in the guise of overpriced items listed on their website. The global e-commerce giant, they sparked a series of claims and conspiracy theories after appearing that children may have been, they're being sold, they're being named in extremely overpriced household items such as pillows and fixtures. So this Wayfair, and I'm not saying that this is true, I'm saying this is what's out there. And it's quite interesting. I mean, obviously I can't verify, you know, that this is happening, except there are some odd things happening. So the Wayfair child trafficking scandal theory, it gained traction again after Reddit shared screenshots of the prices on some of their goods, such as curtains and cabinets and pillows. And they were charging like $12,000 for a cabinet, $1,600 or more for a pillow. And then the names of the items were linked to children who went missing or who have gone missing. I mean, it's totally bizarre. Observers accuse Wayfair of kidnapping and selling children under the guise of these heavily priced products, which of course wouldn't be purchased by everyday shoppers unless someone knew exactly what the retailer was selling. And so to respond, Wayfair, this American furniture retailer, they had to issue a statement denying the allegation. And then they took down some of these controversial listings. And there were screenshots. I mean, there were cabinets being sold for this ridiculous amount of money, $12,000. And again, some of the names were linked to names of missing children. And the retailer, of course, saying no truth to these claims. The products in question are industrial-grade cabinets that are accurately priced, they claimed. Recognizing the photos and descriptions provided by the supplier didn't adequately explain the high price point, we have temporarily removed the products from the site to rename them and provide a more in-depth description and photos that accurately depict the product to clarify the price point. It's kind of a strange explanation. They're saying that the prices were accurate, that these were industrial grade cabinets, giant grade cabinets. And then they said, but we took them down to rename them. That said, both Amazon and Wayfair in the same boat, facing allegations of trafficking after people began noticing an apparent pattern on their platforms, selling a wide variety of products at exorbitant rates. Amazon, currently the largest e-commerce player in the world, accused of using its platform as a front for human trafficking. Area rugs or carpets are allegedly being sold for $21,000, pillows for $10,000, a drawer table, like a bureau, I guess, $16,000. Again, thereby raising suspicions among many conspiracy theorists. Nonetheless, Twitter has been taken by storm after these allegations surfaced. People saying it's time to boycott. So anyway, this is what's out there. I'm just reporting what's out there. So again, these allegations stemming from the fact that Amazon, Wayfair, selling normal products that shouldn't cost thousands of dollars as they're listed for. And the claims made by the social media users really yet to be presented with evidence outside of these screenshots of the company's high-priced items with human names. That's the odd thing. These products have human names, and in as far as I can tell, in many of these cases, these names are the names also of missing children. Amazon has yet to comment. So, one, why are these products names just like the missing children's names? Why would the exact same generic cabinet be listed at such a high price so many different times, each time featuring a different girl's name in the title? Why are the cabinets not on the front end of the site? There's a video posted by one Twitter user showing how certain cabinets can be found in Google image searches, but not in the actual Wayfair website. How can this be? Wayfair tried to delete them or correct them. However, deleting it definitely made it seem worse. So some examples, an outdoor umbrella, $16,699. A metal and glass chandelier, $13,999. A wall-mounted space heater, $3,544.99. A beanbag replacement fill, oh, the price here is cut off, but it was some exorbitant amount for beanbag replacement fill. So, I mean, let's be honest here. It seems rather implausible that Wayfair, and for the record, I've purchased desks and benches. I bought a lot of stuff from Wayfair. Great customer service, I'll have to say. But it seems implausible that Wayfair is somehow involved in child trafficking. I mean, they sell flat pack furniture, right? You have to assemble it. There's no way a human being is being shipped via Wayfair unnoticed. But based on what I've been reading on social media and elsewhere, people have been coming forward with some explanations. What seems possible is, and I can't verify this. I don't know exactly how it works at Wayfair, but you could imagine a situation where traffickers, human traffickers, are themselves setting themselves up as furniture manufacturers, quote unquote. And then they put these listings on Wayfair.com as a way of laundering their money. So some sicko pays Wayfair for a child. They get a closet that costs $16,000 via the, you know, the usual methods. And then the transaction involving the child is done privately and separately. I've been told that this is a well-established way for criminals to do business. Like, so I've been told drug dealers allegedly have used eBay in this way. So you pay for one thing and get it as cover for the transaction for what you're really paying for is something else. So either way, this human trafficking issue and child sex rings, it's really starting to heat up. It's starting to gain more traction, which is a good thing because it's happening. It goes on. We need to be talking about this. So the fact is that maybe they have it wrong in this case. Maybe Wayfair is not at the center of this or being used unknowingly, unwittingly, which would seem more likely. The point is, we're talking about it, we're hyper-focused on it, because it is real. As hard as this is to imagine, this is happening. Slavery is real. It's happening around the world. Obviously, you know, right now, the last several months here, we've been focused on slavery in the United States that ended in 1865. Meanwhile, we tend to forget that slavery is happening in places like Pakistan and sub-Saharan Africa, Libya, open slave markets in Libya right now as I speak. And human sex slaves, some of them children, being trafficked, perhaps right under our noses. And quite honestly, the media, the mainstream media, has always been way behind the curve on this. Why? Well, you can come to your own conclusions. The BBC, they covered up for that monster, Jimmy Savile. The media ignored Jeffrey Epstein until they couldn't anymore. And the MSM, they love to bring up the Pizzagate story as an example of another stupid conspiracy theory, right? Except the location, the actual pizza shop in question, may not have been at the center of a child sex ring, although, for those of you who remember that story at the Comet Ping Pong Pizzeria in D.C., some pretty strange, disturbing things going on there, disturbing images on murals, on walls. Anyway, I got to take a break. We'll come back and pick up on this point, take more of your calls. Open lines on The Conspiracy Show, back with more in a moment.
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0: Welcome back. Open lines this hour, 416-360-0740. That's in the GTA, the Greater Toronto Area, and toll free from just about anywhere, 1-866-740-4740. I was talking about this bizarre story that surfaced on social media about Wayfair possibly being at the center of this disturbing child trafficking, child sex ring, and so forth. And as I said earlier, that doesn't seem plausible to me. You know, you can't conceal a child unknown, you know, and ship them in a flat pack furniture, right? You have to assemble it. That doesn't seem plausible. But a number of people have pointed out that sometimes these legitimate businesses are used unwittingly or unknowingly on their part, but some nefarious, sinister party uses that company, whether it's a Wayfair or an Amazon. I'm not saying it's happening, but for instance, they use them basically to launder the money. So for the sicko that wants to buy a child just saying that just sickens me. But let's face it, this is our sick, evil world. This is happening right now as we speak. So that they use a Wayfair or an Amazon to launder the money. So the person that wants to buy the child pays $16,000 for a cabinet. Yes, they get the cabinet, but then meanwhile, in a separate and private transaction, they receive the child from another party. So, and these nefarious purveyors of this are setting up a manufacturing company. That's their front, right? And then I guess they sell it through Wayfair. But I'm not even sure if it works that way. I don't know if Wayfair deals with other manufacturers. I don't know. So anyway, that's the story. It's out there. But I was also talking about the fact that this is going on. I mentioned the Comet Ping Pong Pizzeria in D.C., Pizzagate, right? That was roundly dismissed, and the mainstream media loved to jump on and say, what a bunch of malarkey. You see, they're all crazy. No. The narrative is correct. This is going on right under our nose. And so maybe Comet Ping Pong Pizzeria in D.C. was not involved, although, as I mentioned before the break, very disturbing, unusual murals in that building. A lot of disturbing visuals that were associated with that particular pizzeria, I've read and I've been told. Maybe they were not involved. But the narrative is right. The point is, there is a child sex ring. It's going under our noses. It involves people with incredible power, influence, probably involves names of people we know and maybe even admire. Maybe individuals that are beloved. And of course, I guarantee the mainstream media will be the last to know, or not necessarily the last to know, the last to report it. Only after they have no choice. And again, why? Why indeed? Keep asking that question. Hold on to that question. So again, Wayfair may not be at the center of this human trafficking child ring. I doubt that they are. Maybe they're being used unwittingly. We'll see. But the story's out there. Let's say hi to Melanie in Toronto. Melanie, good evening.
3: Hi, good evening. Thank you for taking my call. I just wanted to make a comment on Trump. Now, has anybody ever investigated or researched Melania Trump, which is my name actually, but I had it first. It was never a popular name when I came to Canada, but her father was, I believe, in the Communist Party. And how did he ever own a car dealership during the Communist era and do so well? I know that Western parts of the Communist system did a little bit better, but we should look into that a little bit, because I believe that they've got something on that family where he's trying to make Putin happy. So also, but for me...
0: Wait a minute. How do we go from the former Yugoslavia to making Putin happy?
3: Well,
0: I mean, she's not Russian. She's Slovenian. She's Slovenian.
3: Connected to the communist system that existed at the time and made their money.
0: But you can't, because before the fall of the Iron Curtain, all of those countries were communist and that was under Tito. Now, Tito ran things a little bit differently than they did in the Soviet Union. He was kind of fiercely independent.
3: Yeah, but she's Slovenian.
0: So comparing communist Slovenia or I'm not sure if it's Slovenia, which
3: Slovenia.
0: Former Soviet or Yugoslavian republic. But that's apples and oranges. You can't compare Tito's Yugoslavia with the Soviet Union.
3: Ask yourself a question. I looked up from where I'm originally from. I'm Ukrainian. And they've got 7 billionaires, 7. And we have tons of them in Russia, proper Russia now, and we have billionaires. You ask yourself, if everybody was equal under the communist system and everybody was allotted a certain amount of money and kobasa and some horilka, which is vodka, how did they become super billionaires while people in Russia and in Ukraine who are seniors can't even buy their food or their medication?
0: Well, of course, but that's the whole point. That communism and socialism is a lie.
3: I'm a Christian, and I know that. But I'll tell you something. There's something funny for her family.
0: I just wanted to put a little bow on that, Melanie. And that is, it's the same in China. One of I'm talking about the communist regime there. One of the worst regimes. Why we are doing business with these people? The regime, again, not the people. I'm talking about the Communist Party. The worst regime since Nazi Germany. They have internment camps. They are harvesting organs. Anyway, but the point is, for the people at the top, it's capitalism, right? The people in the Politburo, they have capitalism. It's communism for the rest of us.
3: The Soviet Union broke up, in my opinion, from studying history and knowing history from being that part of the world. The reason everybody was so happy, give all those countries their own flags, give them all their own country name, their own language. The reason was so that the oligarchs, their children and their families and those tied to them, just like the mafia, could escape the Soviet Union and come to the West, bring all their wealth. Now, why are they so wealthy in England? Why are they so wealthy here? Our government must be in cahoots with that old system and with the oligarchs. Why not freeze all their money, freeze all their assets, and do what we do with some African despots? We freeze their, we freeze all their money that's in the West.
0: Right, right. Well, it's like in Cyprus. I've been told that's where a lot of these intelligence agencies, right? They after the fall of the Iron Curtain. A lot of these KGB and Bulgarian secret police and all of these rascals, if I can use that, that's a pretty charitable term.
3: These thugs, they
0: were murderers and thugs, a lot of them, not all of them, but some of them, obviously.
3: They made
0: out like bandits with blackmail and extortion. And a lot of that money ended up in banks in Cyprus.
3: Yes, and why is Cyprus not freezing that money? Why isn't New York freezing that money? Why isn't Canada freezing that money? They're pretending they're doing something about it, but they're not. Now, if they united themselves and said, we're going to freeze all this money, this does not belong to those individuals. It belongs to the people. And you know what? If Canada and the West doesn't do anything about what's going on now in other parts of the world, especially in other parts of the world, we are going to see, definitely we're going to see war, because the Chinese population will not put up with what they're putting up with, especially 70% of them who are not living like the people in Beijing are living, or people in Moscow, or in Kiev, in those countries. The only reason Poland did well, Richard, is because they still had a Christian, Catholic, unified Roman Catholic identity. They still had Pope Paul, who said, we're living in a culture of death. Our country lives in a culture of death. We abort little babies, and then we want lives to be respected of all color. How can we?
0: Melanie, we're kind of going all over the place. I don't disagree with you on the abortion issue, but we're kind of drifting here. But thank you for the call. Always great to hear from Melanie. She's a regular, and we appreciate it. So I was mentioning Wayfair, and that's kind of related to this because it involves, pedophile rings and so forth. So that brings me to Ghislaine Maxwell. And it's kind of interesting to see what's happening there. I don't know if people want to comment on that as we continue along with our open line segment. So this British socialite, known for her association with convicted sex offender Jeffrey Epstein, who was charged with enticement of minors and sex trafficking of children. She was arrested last week at her New Hampshire estate before being moved to New York City to face federal charges. And Maxwell, I guess she's about 58. She's been detained at a lockup in Brooklyn without bail. Prosecutors have labeled her an extreme risk of flight, which is interesting because she was right under their noses the whole time. She paid for this house in New Hampshire in cash. I think it was $1 million. She made cash. And she has several passports. She could have fled to England. She could have fled to France, which does not have an extradition with the U.S. She has a French passport. She could have fled elsewhere, but she stayed right where she was. And the question is why? Perhaps because she was being protected? I don't know. Anyway, her lawyers are asking that she be released on bail of $5 million, a bond, because of the coronavirus risk. She, of course, is repeatedly denying wrongdoing. Anyway, we've got to take a time out. We'll come back and continue to talk about Ghislaine Maxwell and other matters. It's open lines. You take this where you want to go. Back with more of The Conspiracy Show. My name is Richard Serrett.
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0: Just a reminder, Joshua P. Warren, a paranormal researcher, will join us at the top of the hour for hour two. And very unique individual, paranormal researcher Joshua P. Warren. We'll talk about invisibility technology, invisible realms, invisible entities, and some of his experimentation. That's coming up. I was talking about Ghislaine Maxwell, who was arrested last week, or I guess earlier this week. Well, this is technically, anyway, last Tuesday at her home in New Hampshire. She was there, I think, the whole time. And it seems like she's been protected. And I don't know if when the U.S. Department of Justice fired the DA for the Southern District of New York, the timing was kind of curious because right after he was fired, Ghislaine Maxwell was taken into custody. Anyway, she's sitting in a cell in Brooklyn. They want her lawyers want her freed on bail, a $5 million bond. And so she's been she's waiting trial on sex trafficking charges. Well, technically conspiring to entice girls as young as 14 to engage in illegal sex acts with Jeffrey Epstein from 94 through 97 at his home in New York, in Florida, in New Mexico, and at her residence in London, which is where those photos of Prince Andrew were taken. So this is going to be very interesting. What will happen to Ghislaine Maxwell? I just wonder, will the video surveillance cameras in her cell suddenly malfunction? And will the prison guards watching over her decide to take a nap? Will she be found hanging in her cell, a la Epstein? If you'd like to weigh in on that, please do. Tony's checking in from Toronto. Tony, good evening. Welcome to The Conspiracy Show.
4: Hi, Richard. Two fast points. First of all, this lady that said Trump was the Antichrist, I think.
0: What do you make of that?
4: Yeah, she's as much a Christian as a Christ-loving demon. And, of course, this is what happens to people.
0: Wait a minute. Now, that's not fair. I don't want to her motives may be pure. We can't impugn her motives. If she believes what she believes. Yeah. But, we don't need to get into personal attacks.
4: This is what happens to people that listen to the mainstream media. You know what I mean? Because, obviously, that's the mainstream media. And the other thing is, this thing about masks, I find it kind of strange that they want to.
0: Tony, are you there? Did Tony get cut off? All right. We dropped Tony by mistake. That wasn't me. Tony wanted to talk about masks. If you're listening, Tony, please be free to call or feel free to call back. in the meantime, all I will say about masks is, listen, I will wear them if asked to do so. You know, if that's the protocol. And I think the idea is, if, you know, and you're in a place where you can't social distance properly, or physical distance, I hate that term, social distance, but physically distance from someone, then okay, for a short period of time. But here's the thing, the delivery of this, the rollout of this was all botched, wasn't it? First, masks were no good, they wouldn't help, and then they were good, and then they were not sure, and then even Tony Fauci says they're largely symbolic. Okay, whatever, I'll wear the mask if I have to wear the mask. But let's face it, the science really is all over the place, and the way that this was rolled out, is it any wonder people are confused? Is it any wonder people are pushing back? Because, again, the rollout of this, not surprisingly perhaps, we keep being assured by public health and our leaders that this time, you know, after SARS, we're ready. We know what we're doing. We never are ready. We never learn. Do we seriously think the next time a pandemic comes, washes ashore, we're going to be any better prepared? Are we going to treat our seniors any better? I hope so, but I'm not holding my breath. Who do we have? Luke is checking in from London. Hello, Luke. Welcome.
5: So happy to speak to you. I wrote you an email a long time ago on your old conspiracy show, the one about the rock and roll radio. I was on your show a long time ago, and it's an honor to talk to you.
0: Oh, thank you, Luke. That's right. I remember you. This was a podcast I did called The Rock and Roll Twilight Zone with Chris Jericho. Well, it was on his network, and I did a Q&A episode, and you called in. You had a question. What was it about?
5: It was about an early episode. You were going to reveal about a death and a coffin. Something about, I forget the question, but it was hype, man. I must have shown it to 100 people. Definitely was the highlight of my month. So it's great
0: that
5: to be on.
0: I know what that was about. Excuse me, Luke. I remember now. That episode was, you were asking about an episode on, it was the Big Bopper.
5: That's right.
0: Who went down
5: right.
0: in that plane crash that killed Buddy Holly. And the Big Bopper's son, very quickly, the Big Bopper's son had his father's coffin exhumed, like, I don't know, 40 years after his death in 59. There was some speculation that he was shot in the plane because they did find a pistol in the wreckage belonging to Buddy Holly. He did carry a gun. But anyway, that was about.
5: That's the story right there.
0: Yeah. Anyway, Luke, so, what did you want to talk about?
5: I just want to, let's get back to the original. It's great that you're finally, like, I feel like we're finally touching the surface here, man. It's great to finally get this out to light. But my question is, with all of the names on the list recently, Kevin Spacey, Bill Cosby, Jeffrey Epstein, Weinstein, Wiener, Christine Teigen joking about skinny pedos drinking pedo light, when are people going to freaking wake up? When is it going to happen? Like, when are we going to hit a threshold? That's my question to you. I'm asking you a question, Richard. I'd like you to answer for the general public. Like, when are we going to hit the tipping point when people actually wake the heck up around here, man? I am so tired of people being, like, I am so tired of people being just not awake and not having their eyes open. It's almost like they're, as you call it, willfully ignorant, man, or woefully ignorant. Like, it's as though they don't care. They don't want to see it. But, like, I'm telling you, normal people are waking up. This pandemic has had people in lockdown for 4 freaking months. And what it has done is given people an opportunity to do their own research. And I'm telling you right now, I'm seeing it, man. I love you, Richard. I listen to you literally on TuneIn Radio almost every single morning. I wake up with you, dude, Monday, Wednesday, Friday for your conspiracy show. I am rarely off on Sunday night, so I have to listen to you like Tuesday morning.
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5: This show, so it's amazing to be on with you, man. Great to hear your voice. You are one of Canada's best, dude. That's my question to you, though. Have a great night.
0: Okay. Well, I'll try to answer that as best I can, Luke, when we come back. We're running into a break here, but thanks for the call. He was talking about the list. That's the manifest that's been published. I had the guest on who actually dug it out and posted it on the internet. The manifest, those that were aboard the Lolita Express to Little St. James Island, which is Lolita Island. Anyway, back with more of The Conspiracy Show after this.
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0: Luke from London called in, and wow, that was some generous words there from Luke. I thank you for that. He wondered, you know, when is all of what's going on going to come to the surface? That's a huge question. And I think he was referring specifically to the child sex rings and the whole, you know, Lolita Island and Epstein and all of that. Now Ghislaine Maxwell has been apprehended, although she was hiding in plain sight in New Hampshire. What's going on there? Well, obviously she was, I think, still underneath the umbrella of Epstein's plea bargain deal. It's like in a will, right? He placed her, he protected her, with that same agreement. And it seems pretty clear that Epstein was, an intelligence asset. Now, whether what he was doing on Lolita Island and in various places in New York and London and Florida with these underage girls, whether that was related to the intelligence work or it was just kind of a thing he had going on the side, we don't know. When will it come to light? Well, I guess it kind of right now, it hinges on Ghislaine Maxwell. And if she is allowed to spill the beans, or will she be suicided? So let's keep a careful eye on that. Do you think they'll try that again? Whoever got to Epstein, do you think they'll try it again? Why not? They are so brazen now, aren't they? And what's at stake? Everything is at stake. Think of the names. And it's reported that she has, what do they call this, a kill switch? If she goes down, all of her names, and she's got documentation, she's got photographs, supposedly, according to her friends and colleagues, she has photographs of people that will shock and astound and disgust, people you would never have imagined that are involved in this. And yes, the manifest for the Lolita Express. Now, we have to be careful because, again, Epstein had kind of a dual life. There was what was going on Lolita Island and the whole child sex thing. But then there was, you know, he was involved in, not necessarily for pure motives, but he wanted to insinuate himself into higher circles. And so, yes, he rubbed elbows with people like, you know, Bill Gates, and not that he was on that plane, but the Clintons, of course, and Bill Clinton's name comes up on that manifest something like 26 times, although he claims he never went to Little James Island. And to this point, I don't think there's any evidence that he did. I think Donald Trump was on that plane at one point. Alan Dershowitz, supermodel Naomi Campbell. What does Naomi Campbell want to do at Lolita Island? I mean, that doesn't make any sense. So there are people, very high powered people, influential, as I said, perhaps even beloved people, who may be in Ghislaine Maxwell's Rolodex. And if she is allowed to go get on a stand and name names, I mean, are the police going to show up at Buckingham Palace and take Prince Andrew away? Will that be allowed? I mean, when you're talking about powerful people, some of these people are untouchable. They are untouchable. So a lot is riding on Ghislaine Maxwell and whether she's allowed to live or not. As for the rest of it, you know, yes, I think people are starting to wake up. The mainstream media, the large news gathering organizations have lost so much credibility, even before COVID. For the last 4 years, really, if we have witnessed, it's sorrowful to see what has happened to a once proud and such an important institution that is charged. They are the depending on how you look at it, the first line of defense, the last line of defense for our freedoms. They are supposed to comfort the weak and afflict the powerful, and it seems like they're doing the opposite now. So we don't necessarily need to rely on them. It's almost like the whole UFO disclosure thing, which we talk about a lot on this program, and I don't expect that to happen in my lifetime, at least not some sort of official disclosure. But why do we need it? Why do we need official? Why do we need anything official from official institutions, many of which have proven themselves to be inept, corrupt, colluding? So we don't need, obviously we want to see justice done where there have been wrongs done, but it should be enough for us to know and satisfy ourselves with the truth, because we're not necessarily ever going to get it from the mainstream media. Just a reminder again, Joshua P. Warren coming up in a few moments to talk about, well, something a little lighter, if you will. Invisibility should be fun. I wanted to mention this as well, because I mentioned UFOs. And I've got to get Elizondo on the show. Luis Elizondo, maybe Victor Vigiani and I can work on that. But the former head of the U.S. government's secretive UFO research program is speaking out again. Back in April, the U.S. government officially declassified three video clips of unidentified aerial phenomena. That's what they call them now, not UFOs. That acronym is no longer de rigueur. It's UAPs, folks. Anyway, these were video clips of UAPs encountered by U.S. Navy pilots during two separate encounters. And these were clips that had already been leaked and published by the New York Times and Tom DeLonge's to the Stars Academy of Arts and Science. And the Pentagon's decision to not only release them, but then also to confirm the objects were genuinely unidentified. This was seen as a significant step forward in the search for the truth about what these objects are and where they come from. Now, Luis Elizondo, again, the former leader of the secretive Pentagon UFO program. It was called ATIP, Advanced Aerospace Threat Identification Program. That name of that project is very telling. Advanced Aerospace Threat Identification Program. In other words, the Pentagon had a secret program to study whether these unidentified aerial phenomena were a threat to U.S. national security. Anyway, he helped to facilitate the release of these videos. He's indicated that the Pentagon is still in possession of a lot more evidence of unidentified aerial phenomena. They have a lot more. So brace yourselves. We are about to see more videos come forward. He says, Elizondo does, am I surprised the government acknowledged the validity and the veracity of those videos? Not at all, he told Newsweek. It was a matter of time. They didn't have a choice, because ultimately the paper trail goes back to the authenticity of these videos. And anybody who does a little bit of research will recognize that they are real, quote, end quote. I knew they were genuine, and there's also a lot more the Pentagon currently has. Unfortunately, it may remain highly classified. As for the origin and nature of these objects, Elizondo remains uncertain. He says, I think healthy skepticism is important. I think the more data points we get, the better. I would just encourage those who jump to conclusions prematurely to take in all the data that's available, because it's not just eyewitness testimony. Here's a question for you. What else do you think they have, the Pentagon, that is? Are you expecting to see more video footage? And what would it take at this point to convince you that we are being visited by some entities? That these are crafts of unknown, either extraterrestrial, interdimensional, making incursions into our aerospace, into our airspace? Speaking of which, I don't know if you caught the show. I guess it's been 3 weeks since we had Victor Vigiani was on, along with Paula Harris in the first hour, photojournalist, UFO researcher. And then in the second hour, Clifford Stone, part of he claims, a secret government UFO crash retrieval program. Not sure if you had a chance to listen to that. I thought Clifford seemed very credible, very emotional, as he described finding these dead or injured ETs at these crash sites. My word, he seemed sincere. I don't know. What do you think? If you didn't catch the show, by the way, it's up at Strange Planet, the YouTube channel, Strange Planet. Go to YouTube, Strange Planet, and you can listen back to these shows. You can also go back to previous shows at TalkZone.com. TalkZone.com. There's an archive of all of my past shows going back, I think, all the way to 2012 are there as well. All right. Joshua P. Warren is waiting in the wings from Las Vegas, Nevada, and we'll talk invisibility. That sounds promising. All right. Back with more in a moment right here on The Conspiracy Show. My name is Richard Serrett.
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0: Hey, well, thanks for inviting me into your home. 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Joshua P. Warren is here, and we're going to talk about invisibility this hour, invisible realms, invisible entities, invisible technology. We'll also discuss some of Joshua's own experiments involving invisibility. 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And if you become a Plus member, and it's like $1.99 a month, I lose that, you know, in the between the cushions and the sofa every other day. 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All right, let's talk invisibility, shall we? Joshua P. Warren has spent 20 years, more than 20 years, breaking ground in the paranormal. He began publishing at the age of 15. At the age of 25, Simon & Schuster published his book, How to Hunt Ghosts, now widely considered a classic in the field. In 2004, he made the cover of the science journal Electric Spacecraft for his work on the mysterious Brown Mountain Lights. Founder of Lemur, L-E-M-U-R, Lemur Paranormal and the Asheville Mystery Museum. He often corresponds for Coast to Coast AM, hosts the nationally syndicated Speaking of Strange radio show, a regular personality on programs that have aired on the Travel Channel, Discovery, History, National Geographic, Sci-Fi, Animal Planet, etc. And through his open, imaginative mind, Joshua tells the facts with a warm, respectful sense of humor. Yet, he's got this ability to reduce them down to solid lab experiments to separate fact from fiction. That's what I love about Joshua P. Warren, and it's a delight to welcome him back. Joshua, how are you? How have you been?
8: Hey, I'm doing great, Richard. It is always wonderful to talk to you, so thank you for having me on your show.
0: Now, I don't know, I don't want to tell tales out of school, but you're involved in a new TV project, I hear. I reached out to you recently. You were in Death Valley. Are you able to talk about it?
8: Well, not specifically, but you know what's weird is that since this whole COVID-19 situation started, obviously a lot of the world is shut down. But for me, it's been kind of the opposite. I have gotten more opportunities to work on television programs and documentaries and, of course, a lot of radio work. And I think it's because everybody's kind of stuck at home and gobbling up content. So I'm sort of, I wouldn't say happy, but I'm in this position, but I'm telling you, it has been busier than ever. So I am delighted that there is so much interest in the type of research that I do.
0: Well, and again, you're really at the forefront with the research. A lot of people, they go out and they're hunting ghosts, and that's fine. That's entertaining. But I mean, you get into the laboratory. You're coming up with stuff that nobody else does. But I wanted to talk to you about invisibility. And you're in Las Vegas now, and you've mentioned this a couple of times. Interesting place for you to be because you're in the what they call the Nevada Triangle. You also have a home in Puerto Rico, which is in the middle of the Bermuda Triangle. So, I mean, what's happening there? What's going on in the Nevada Triangle? There's more disappearances there than the Bermuda Triangle.
8: Yeah, that's right. I mean, people don't realize that

0: that, frankly, that's one of the things that I'm working on right now with my current project is trying to put together a comprehensive documentary about all this. And, you know, Richard, most of my life I have been studying strange things like ghosts and UFOs and cryptids and psychic phenomena. And you hear the same thing over and over again. Someone says, I saw a ghost and then it vanished. I saw a UFO and then it disappeared. I saw Bigfoot and then he vanished. And it's kind of frustrating to try to study things that are always disappearing. And so I really started looking very seriously into why and how things might disappear, because a lot of people presume that if they see a paranormal phenomenon that vanishes, that it is sort of traveling somewhere, that it's teleporting somewhere, that it's changing its position in space. But I started to wonder, well, is it possible that these things are not traveling through space, but they're just becoming transparent to the naked eye? They're still there. And how difficult would it be to achieve that? And what I found was it is amazingly and surprisingly easy to achieve invisibility. And I think that our military has been so adamant about studying this that, and I can give you some honest examples of this. I would not be surprised, Richard, if there were an invisible agent standing right in the corner of your studio, as amazing and unbelievable as that may sound.
1: Well, less and less unbelievable, it seems. I mean, you know, most of us are familiar with the invisibility cloak on, well, not only on Harry Potter. I mean, that I think the invisibility cloak has been kind of a device that's been used throughout folklore and legends. Wasn't the invisibility cloak also in Jason and the Argonauts or something? It's kind of the holy grail, really, isn't it? The invisibility cloak. But I know up in Canada, I saw this video recently. They are working on, I think they call it hyper stealth material. And there's a demonstration online you can see, and it looks like a piece of flexible plastic, and it somehow, I don't know, blocks out infrared, or it bends light around itself. And so this person was holding this like a body shield up in front of him, and he basically vanished. He disappeared behind this thing, and you could see what was behind him, which was some backlight and some curtains in front of a window, but he was gone. So, you know, that's what they're telling us they have. And when I see that, I always say, well, if that's for public consumption, what they're telling us they have, they're probably 50 years beyond that. What do you think?
0: Oh, yes. Oh, yes. Well, you know, it's easy for people to hear about the concept of invisibility technology and kind of roll their eyes. But if I instead say camouflage, now people go, oh, that makes sense, because that's the purpose of camouflage, is to make you as invisible as possible. So obviously, this is the holy grail for any type of military or law enforcement. And in fact, to demonstrate just how incredibly accessible invisibility material is, I'm sure you can get on the internet right now, right, Richard?
1: I'm on your site right now.
0: Okay, if you go to joshuapwarren.com and click the link to my curiosity shop. Yes, I'm a good businessman. Scroll down, and yeah, you will see a video where I make myself invisible. And I did this by obtaining a relatively inexpensive, crude piece of material. And to demonstrate just how effective it is, okay, first off in the video, it just lasts a little over a minute. You'll see me first making some small things disappear. I had a little doll of a ghost and a little doll of a UFO and a little doll of a Bigfoot. And then you see me make myself disappear. And then finally, I decided to take it to the nth degree. And before all of this COVID stuff started, I went to a busy bar on a Saturday night in Las Vegas, packed with people, and I made myself invisible in that bar as people were walking right past me. And if you watch the video, you will see the proof

0: that I did this. And it's actually kind of a touchy subject, because I'm telling you, this could be so easily abused for nefarious purposes if people understood how easy it is to become invisible.
1: Excuse me, Joshua, I just want to make sure that because I'm going to watch this probably during the break that's coming up in about 10 minutes. But I'm on the Curiosity shop site. Is it is it below the rare book set video?
0: Yeah. You just scroll down toward the bottom there, and then I know it's kind of cluttered. There's a lot of stuff, but if you keep scrolling down, I've got some interesting videos. It says Invisibility Cloaking Material and the Paranormal. It's 1:14. Play that, and you will see me, after I show the dolls disappear, you will see me make myself disappear, first off in my house, and then out there in the bar. And you know, what's amazing about this is a lot of people, I feel, do not take strange and paranormal reports seriously because they can't wrap their mind around the idea that something can just sort of vanish. But it's not that big of a deal. And when you realize how simple it is to sort of warp the photons that reach the human eye, and how egotistical and egocentric we are to say, I got to see it to believe it. And if I see it, it's real. And if I don't see it, it's not real. If you take this into context, this is a step forward for us, because we can now say, look, the ridicule factor of people saying they saw something that disappeared should be neutralized. And now we should go past that and start looking more seriously at what people are experiencing, because the impossibility of invisibility is no longer such a far-fetched thing.
1: And I guess so now the saying has to be, not seeing is believing.
0: Well, yeah, you could say that. And in fact, I'm not sure if you have it posted anywhere, but I sent you a video of this invisibility cloaking material being used on an aircraft landing at Nellis Air Force Base. And of course, here in Las Vegas, Nellis is the big Air Force base that's on the north end of the city. And they're the main control for Area 51. And so in 2015, 5 years ago, my friend Steve Barone, who lives on the side of a cliff in Summerlin overlooking the Las Vegas Valley, he filmed this craft that is landing at Nellis Air Force Base. And the only reason you can see it is because as it's landing, it's a triangular shaped craft, and it turns on lights at the tips of the triangle. Other than that, you don't see anything except the background. And then the background is kind of warped a little bit like a mirage. And this shows you how that this kind of technology is certainly being used on various aircraft. But I believe that without a doubt, if I can obtain the material that I got to make myself invisible in a bar, then with the military budget, I believe they have got some kind of very flexible fabric, and I say fabric in quotations, but some kind of flexible material that would make them almost completely transparent. And you know, it's weird, because over the years, a lot of people have talked about seeing a ghost or other paranormal manifestations, and they say it looks kind of foggy or misty or warped a little bit. And this is the kind of predator effect, referring to the movie, you get from using this kind of material.
1: So, and again, we're not talking about someone literally, you know, dematerializing. We're talking kind of a cloaking device. So the person is really there, but they are using some piece of technology, render them invisible to the human eye, but they're not invisible, or they're not immaterial, is what I'm saying. They're not immaterial. They haven't dematerialized. That might explain what is reported as some paranormal activity. So maybe someone who sees what they think is a UFO that's flitting in and out of our dimension or our reality is one of these advanced aircraft using one of these cloaking devices. I suppose in some rare instances, maybe someone catches out of the corner of their eyes a person who is using this cloaking device, and they think, oh, that must be a ghost. But you know, that doesn't necessarily explain all paranormal activity, right? So you're not saying that all ghosts are people using this technology, but there could be two things happening at the same time, right?
0: That's right. I'm not saying that paranormal manifestations are using this technology. What I'm saying is that the fact that we can see how easy it is to become invisible means that we have proof of concept here for how easy it may be for ghosts, UFOs, cryptids, etc., to actually become invisible, using whatever means that we don't understand. But invisibility is not such a large leap to make when we're trying to understand these things. It used to be a big leap, like, well, how do you see something that suddenly is not there? It's not that big of a deal. And so once we realize that it becomes almost trivial that these things can appear and disappear. And so now we can start looking more at the meat of these eyewitness reports, because it's very easy to dismiss out of hand someone's report when they say, I saw this thing and it disappeared, because it almost sounds like a hallucination or something. But if you understand that there is a technology that's very inexpensive and accessible that will do something close to this, then it just shows you the concept of invisibility is not some giant barrier that we have to deal with. And once you start thinking about how the invisible world around you can be produced using simple photon bending materials, well, then you start thinking about, wow, what other stuff can I tap into that is powerful, that may be invisible? And that's why I use this as a great example of how to tap into the power of the mind, which is something I'm sure we'll get into at this hour, because the mind is intrinsically invisible, and yet it also has physical power. So this bridges a lot of gaps for us.
1: So again, if people want to go to Joshua P. Warren, and there's no period there, it's just Joshua P., as in Peter, Warren.com, and click on in the menu there, the tab Curiosity Shop, and then scroll down, I would say about three quarters of the way down, and there's a video there. It says Invisibility Cloaking Materials and the Paranormal. And just click on that and watch that during the break that's coming up in about 2 minutes' time. And then if you'd like to call in and weigh in with your thoughts, we'd love to hear from you at 416-360-0740, toll-free 1-866-744-740. I don't know if this is possible for you to answer, but knowing where the technology is going, and again, probably realizing that the military has things that are 50 years beyond our wildest imaginations, and that comes from Ben Rich, who used to run Skunk Works. Do you think now, are you satisfied then that given this technology, it's likely that the vast, vast majority of UAP or UFO sightings are human-made, but just simply advanced technology?
0: At this point in this day and age, yes, I think majority of them are. You know, just 10 years ago, when someone would send me some UFO footage to analyze, it was much, much easier than it is now. I mean, for 5 years, I produced an event where I had the very best hobbyists and craftspeople come together and build different types of, you know, UFOs and fly them to see who could create the most convincing fake. And I would photograph them and videotape them, and I used that as a reference for my analysis. Now, it's almost impossible to analyze so-called UFO footage because, I mean, we have Elon Musk's Starlink up there, and that's a growing constellation of satellites. We now have these craft using invisibility technology, And so, short of having a close encounter where you actually see an alien or something, it's almost impossible now to take a piece of footage of a weird light in the sky and determine if it is man-made or not.
1: All right. So again, we're going to take a timeout. People listening, I encourage you to get up to joshuapwarren.com and click on Curiosity Shop in his in the tab there, and scroll down to Invisibility Cloaking Materials in the Paranormal, a short video. I'm going to check it out right now, and we'll meet back here in just a moment. The Conspiracy Show. My name is Richard Serrett. Don't go away.
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1: Joshua P. Warren is with us, the author of How to Hunt Ghosts, Evil in Asheville, Haunted Asheville, Plausible Ghosts, The Secret Wisdom of Kukulkan, Poor Man's Paranormal, Don't Play with Robert, Use the Force, A Jedi's Guide to the Law of Attraction, The Gringo Maniac Murder Spree, Finding Your Magic, and he's checking in from Las Vegas. And I watched the video, Joshua, and admittedly, I mean, it's very sort of rudimentary type technology, but it gives people an idea. So, and if it was lit in a certain way, it could probably even be more convincing. What is that material that you were using to make those little objects disappear?
0: Well, I don't want to be too specific because honestly, I do think that it's just a matter of time before it's abused. But it is plastic, and the plastic has a particular grain that is cut into it that causes light to spread. And so you will notice that I am primarily, not always, but primarily using tubes or arcs. And so what that means is the object that's behind would ordinarily be seen because its photons would be traveling directly into your eyes. But because of the curved shape, instead it spreads those photons to the edges, kind of like the way a fiber optic manipulates light. And so this is something, again, I got just as a civilian. Anybody can get this kind of stuff. And I almost don't even want to talk about the bad ways it could be used because I don't want to give anybody ideas.
1: Right,
0: but
1: understood.
0: I'm telling you, like this stuff, if we can do this that easily, and the military has billions of dollars in their black budget, the U.S. military has billions of dollars in their black budget, I'm sure a good chunk of that goes to concealment and camouflage, and that is why I believe that probably, certainly within the past 5 years, they've been able to create technology that is so so effective that you could literally have an invisible person standing in your room. And by the way, Richard, when I put this together, I started doing experiments. And I found that this would even make me invisible to the motion sensors on my own alarm system.
1: Oh, that's interesting.
0: Yeah, yeah. And it's also scary. So somebody who is using this technology properly could waltz right into your house and not set off your alarms. So, yeah, this is some tricky stuff. And eventually, mark my words, this will come up as a threat, and it will probably be a regulated material.
1: Right. And I mean, that's commercially available, something that you bought. Now imagine, as you say, let's say an intelligence agency or the military with, you know, more money than God, a black hole of money that just, you know, disappears, and they have it at their disposal. And one of the things I believe that they are working on or have already perfected, and that is, so imagine a fabric that you would put on, and it's the fabric is basically thousands or maybe even more, tens of thousands of little cameras or projectors. And what they're doing is they are projecting what is behind the person wearing the fabric. So I guess in the rear of the suit that you would put on would be the cameras that are capturing images of what's behind you, and the projectors is what's on the front. Those are projecting images of what's behind you. So essentially, you're seeing what's behind the individual. That person is then wearing this fabric. They are invisible to the human eye. So that's another way that they are trying to approach invisibility. I'm sure they've perfected that as well.
0: Well, you know, about 10 years ago, I was actually in Laughlin, Nevada, which is about an hour and a half south of Las Vegas. And I was out in the desert about 9:30 at night with a few friends. We had night vision goggles. And we all witnessed this gigantic object travel over our heads. And from our perspective, you couldn't see it with the naked eye. If you looked up with the naked eye, it just looked like the starry sky. But through the night vision goggles, we could actually see what looked like a giant V shape. And so I was always perplexed because people talk about triangles all the time, but this was just a big illuminated V shape that very slowly and silently moved over our heads. It was the biggest thing I've ever seen in my life. And it moved from east to west, and ultimately it was traveling toward a base. And when I saw that at that time, it was so eerie to me that I really felt like I was seeing something otherworldly. But now that I know more about the technology they use, I'm thinking that this may have been actually one of these type of triangular aircraft that was using the cloaking technology, so that if you looked up with the naked eye, you'd have to be really sharp to see the leading edge is, I guess the leading edges of that craft sort of distorting the stars, but it was more apparent through the night vision goggles. So in retrospect, I would say that it's very likely what I saw was a craft similar to what Steve Barone captured landing at Nellis Air Force Base in 2015. So probably day or night, there are many different ways of cloaking these aircraft, and it's very easy, really, to imagine cloaking an aircraft, but it gets kind of creepy when we're talking about cloaking an individual, and I'm sure they've gotten that far.
1: Oh, yes. And, you know, all of these, some of these murders that are carried out that are like almost like a professional hit. And I don't know, an intelligence agency maybe, or a rogue element of an intelligence agency goes into a place, you know, no sign of forced entry. As you say, the alarms don't go off. The target is taken out. They, you know, one has to wonder whether they are using that kind of technology to get in and out. And then I start thinking about what is warfare going to be like, you know, in the next 10 years, 15, 20 years, or even intelligence gathering or policing. I don't even want to think about it. It's scary.
0: Well, you know, Richard, when you get to the point to where you can be invisible, that is one of the holy grails of power. I would say that probably if you were to just philosophically imagine the things that could be obtained that would give you enormous power, it would be invisibility and time travel. Those would be the two big holy grails. And it's possible that what we are seeing often is a combination of those two things. And that's why, you know, you hear these stories about shadow people, for example, and more often than not, these shadow people are kind of in the corner of the room and sort of observing quietly. And of course, if someone happens to notice that person, they might see that figure sort of, you know, swiftly move away. And if we were actually observing ourselves from the future, we would also take precautions to not affect the past, because it could, you know, create the whole grandfather effect, and you throw off the chain reaction, the chain of events in the future. And so I know this is kind of a deep rabbit hole that we could go down, but ultimately, I think it may be possible that if ever in the entire infinite future, humans, or for that matter, any other species, are able to figure out how to travel through time, they will do it. They will do it, whether it's legal or not. I wrote about this in my book, The Secret Wisdom of Kukulcan, and thank you for mentioning my books. And that creates what I call the paratemporal loop hypothesis. And so imagine if we actually have what amounts to humans or some similar species from the future coming back and observing the past, as they clearly would do, and using some kind of invisibility cloaking material. You could say this is just another possible explanation for many of the strange things that people call paranormal.
1: Right. And it also explains, I guess you could call it kind of a paradox, when people say, well, if time travel is ever achievable, we should be being visited by time travelers now. Well, maybe we are. Maybe that's one of the protocols, that if you travel back in time, you must wear this invisibility suit, because you know, you could end up destroying a timeline.
0: Well, that's exactly right. And you know, we know that this is a potential problem. And by the way, I just thought of this. If you go to Google and you type in TR6 space Telos, T-E-L-O-S, TR6 Telos, T-E-L-O-S, you are going to see under the images a craft that pops up that looks very much like the craft that I describe seeing in the desert. And I'm not saying that this is indeed the same thing, but it is sort of V-shaped, and they are claiming, whoever put this online, and it's kind of hard to find, so everybody might not be able to bring it up. They're claiming that it is designed for trans-atmospheric low observation reconnaissance, and it utilizes some kind of electrogravitic generators. But I wanted to bring that up so that anybody who may have seen the same kind of thing that I saw might look at that and say, okay, this might be leading us down the trail to an explanation. Because I imagine that these types of V-shaped craft are probably traveling around a lot more than people realize. And so we have here the typical hall of mirrors, Richard, where you have a combination of very amazing technology that is being currently developed, possibly combined with these almost unimaginable technologies that are being developed in the future that may actually be coming back, in addition to your good old-fashioned paranormal experience. And so sorting things out is the hard part here, because as we become more and more sophisticated technologically, we start reaching those gaps, and the stuff we are creating is starting to look more like the weird stuff from 50 years ago.
1: Indeed. All right. Now you've given me another assignment. I'm off to Google during the break. Back with more of my conversation with Joshua P. Warren right here on The Conspiracy Show. Don't go away.
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1: Welcome back. Yes, I looked that up, the TR6 Telos, and that is your typical V-shaped UFO craft. Looks like a boomerang, and absolutely immense, these things. People talk about how they almost obliterate the night sky. And it's also very reminiscent of the type of craft that was seen in the famous Phoenix Light episode back in March of, was that 97, I think. That could have been the TR-6 right there, Joshua.
0: Well, you know, the Phoenix Lights episode happened first here in Las Vegas. A lot of people don't realize that. There were many reports of this craft being seen in Vegas heading toward Arizona. And then in Arizona, of course, it was on full display. Vegas is one of the brightest cities in the world. And so often when people see some weird lights around here, they don't pay that much attention. But in Arizona, obviously, everybody noticed it, including the governor. And so, you know, I would presume that this is likely the same type of thing. But, you know, it gets really difficult to discern, because if what we have here in the Vegas area is basically facilities that are set up to back engineer alien technology and try to recreate it, it becomes difficult to tell the difference between some kind of exotic man-made technology and true alien technology, especially if you're just looking at the craft. And, you know, in the famous letter that Senator Harry Reid wrote to the Department of Defense, he was talking about these exotic technologies. And, of course, it has been reported that the main contract that was given to try to back engineer some of this down technology went to Bigelow Aerospace.
1: Yep.
0: And that Bigelow Aerospace was using modified buildings in the Las Vegas area to create some of this stuff. And of course, Bigelow went on 60 Minutes and was interviewed by reporter Laura Logan. And she said to him, "So if we go into space, are we going to possibly encounter aliens?" And he laughed and said, "You don't have to go into space. They're right here under our noses." And you know, this is a guy who has had huge government contracts. And he said that, you know, very matter-of-factly, said he had no doubt that there are aliens. And so obviously this is a hot spot in the world for developing these things. And if you just want to look at the Roswell incident in particular that happened in 1947, of course, a lot of people don't realize 18 days after that, the National Security Act was signed, which formed the Air Force, the CIA, what is now the NSA, and also the position of the Secretary of Defense. And the first Secretary of Defense, James Forrestal, took an unfortunate fall out of a window. Mm-hmm. It is said that whatever crashed here in Roswell was first sent to Wright-Patterson, and then right after that in the 1950s, they began building this area, the Groom Lake facility that we now know as Area 51, and it was built primarily to take that debris to a place that was very secluded and to try to back engineer it and study it. And I think that they have made enormous progress. And whether or not you believe the stories from people like Bob Lazar, there are still a lot of other very convincing circumstantial evidence that there was debris, at least from the Roswell incident, that was ultimately shipped here to southern Nevada. And that's where they've been developing some of these craft. And so it may not be so much of a coincidence that the craft that I saw and a similar craft that we now attribute to Phoenix originated here in Las Vegas.
1: And what do you make? I mean, I'm glad we sort of have gone down this path. I didn't anticipate it. I didn't bring you on necessarily to talk about UFO disclosure. But while we're on the subject, you know, some people are suggesting that, you know, we had such high hopes with Tom DeLonge and to the Stars Academy and Robert Bigelow, and that they were going to help bust this wide open. Now it sounds like Bigelow is sitting on a lot of this technology or these artifacts from UFO crash retrieval sites, and maybe he's not going to give it up to the public, and maybe, again, it's just going to go underground and be used for other purposes, not for the common good, as they say. What are your thoughts on that?
0: Well, you know, this is something I've thought a lot about, because I understand the need for national security. I understand that there are certain powers out there, physical technologies similar to the nuclear bomb, or, you know, certainly in excess of the nuclear bomb, but certain powers that are so immense that we would not want it to fall into the wrong hands. And so I can't say with certainty that if I knew everything that was available, that I would give a thumbs up to disclosing all this. But on the other hand, as a taxpayer and a person who believes that, you know, we ought to be getting some level of information as the ultimate owners of this country, I think that maybe if we actually have evidence that there are other humanoid beings in the universe, that may cross the line so that we deserve to at least know that much. You don't have to tell us exactly how their machines work if that's too powerful. But I do believe that we deserve to be presented the truth about these beings that are, again, humanoid, that exist in the universe. And I've reached the point, and we could talk about this for hours, but I've never seen an alien, so to speak, but I believe I have seen enough strong circumstantial evidence. There have been enough deathbed confessions. You have people like Glenn Dennis there in Roswell going on camera talking about what he experienced, for example. I just recently talked about that on the podcast that I do called Joshua P. Warren Daily. And I think that there is enough evidence there to at least say in a court of law, you could prove that we are not alone. And that is such a huge thing. I think we deserve to at least be told that, don't you?
1: I absolutely agree. We'll take another time out and continue into the final break here, going with Joshua P. Warren right to the finish line. My name is Richard Serrett. Don't go away.
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1: Welcome back. Just a reminder, coming up next week on the program for, I believe, the full 2 hours. If not, I'm going to try and cajole him into doing the full 2 hours. Jonathan Cahn will be here. His new book, The Harbinger 2, coming out later this fall, but he'll stop by again next week to talk about some really mind-blowing biblical prophecies. I always look forward to speaking with Jonathan Cahn. I always look forward to speaking with Joshua P. Warren, and we have him right now for a few moments yet. And we're talking about invisibility. I forgot to mention that kind of the impetus for me to talk about this was this new, I guess it's kind of a reboot of the old H.G. Wells movie, or book, The Invisible Man, which I don't know if it's in theaters now or whether it even had a much of an opening weekend, but with Elizabeth Moss, I believe. Have you seen that movie, by the way, Joshua?
0: You know, it's funny that you ask that, because I downloaded it to my Kindle to watch on an airplane, and I haven't watched it yet. So I've heard it's a good movie, and I think certainly brings to light, I would imagine, some of the eeriness of the idea that we may have invisible people running around here. And you know, that statement may sound crazy, but I'm telling you, if you watch the video that I put there at joshuapwarren.com, and you realize just how accessible this stuff is, it's not so crazy at all.
1: Right. And further to your video, there's also on YouTube, and I mentioned this this Hyper Stealth, I think that's the name of the company. I believe they're Canadian. Mm-hmm. Hyper Stealth's Quantum Stealth Invisibility Cloak material. And if you type that into Google, you'll see this, which I described earlier. But apparently the military has taken a pass, and someone in the comments section was saying that's probably because they have something better, which is very interesting. Now, I don't know how far back this goes, but at one time you had posted some interesting photos you took with some night vision binoculars of footprints that kind of appeared and then disappeared. Do you remember that?
0: Oh, yeah. Yeah, well, as a matter of fact, I believe also if you go to that same site, joshuapwarren.com, click the link to the Curiosity Shop, if you scroll down, you should see this footage. And this is actually footage that was shot by a student of mine. I have an online paranormal investigation course, and this gentleman, Daniel Hurst, was one of the graduates of my course. I'm very proud to say that. And he investigated a house that was being haunted by an older lady, and they would hear her sometimes cackling, and then but they would more often hear her footsteps. And if you watch this video, you actually can see in the infrared night vision her footprints, one after the other, walking across the floor. And this is yet another great example of how that, whether this is a ghost or something else, there is an invisible person there, and you would only know it by watching the footprints show up, so to speak. And it kind of reminds me, the other day I was watching the old original Clash of the Titans with my wife, and there is an invisibility mechanism that the character uses, and the villain notices the footprints in the sand as the invisible person is walking away. And it's very much like you see here. You can actually see those footsteps moving across the floor. So somebody is walking there, but we can't see that person.
1: Fantastic. This is the kind of thing to me that makes you stand out. I know this was shot by one of your students, but he learned from the master. And to me, you more than anyone else seems to be on the cusp of breaking this stuff wide open. I talked about UFO disclosure. Maybe there's a paranormal disclosure that's on the horizon. And if anyone's going to get us there, I think it's going to be you, Joshua.
0: Well, thank you for saying that. And, you know, the secret to my success is this burning curiosity. I'm just a very curious guy. And I also try to look at things practically. So that's why I try to take things that people report in the field and reduce them down to things that I can test in the laboratory. And I have a pretty high standard for things that live up to my expectations of evidence. And so I believe right now we have a new, younger generation of people who are getting into these positions of power where they have access to some of this technology, and they grew up watching, you know, the Steven Spielberg movies and the George Lucas stuff, and they want us to know about it. And this is a very trying and confusing time because of all the hardships that we're going through. But if anybody listening out there is freaking out because of what's happening in the world, just remember this one thing. You cannot ever improve the world without some things breaking down. And I don't like the destruction that I'm seeing right now, but I do believe that we are transforming and transitioning, and that ultimately this is going to open some doors for us to see more of the things that have been concealed from us.
1: It's interesting. Last night I was hosting
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1: Coast to Coast AM, and I had a good friend of mine, media scientist Nelson Thal, on the program. We were talking about Marshall McLuhan and his theories and media laws and so forth. One of the things that McLuhan said that it just jumped out at me right now, based on what you were saying, is that at a certain point, the speed of progress will be indistinguishable from crisis. And I think that's what we're undergoing right now. And I'm talking about also technological progress. And you talked about, you know, invisibility technology and so forth. It is creating anxiety And I think McLuhan was onto something when he said, you know, the rate at which progress happens can lead, it can be indistinguishable from crisis.
0: Well, that's true. And there are lots of people who are opportunist, who are taking advantage of the change that's going on. They're abusing things. But obviously, the mainstream media has a tendency to always exaggerate things and to make you afraid. And, you know, they focus on the smallest little things. And ultimately, though, this is not a time to be afraid. This is a time for us to see a change that's going on. Don't take your news from the mainstream media literally. You know, just walk outside and see how your fellow humans are behaving. And I presume 99% of the time they're behaving well, because that's why we have a civilization to begin with. So it can be scary if you just listen to the fear-mongering. But once all this is done and the transition has occurred, then we are going to see in our lifetimes amazing things that would have been impossible to disclose 30, 40, 50 years ago.
1: Right, as long as they don't fall into the wrong hands. Joshua, yeah. Always a pleasure. I always learn so much from listening to you. You're so engaging and captivating, and I appreciate your time. And again, let's give people the website, joshuapwarren.com, and check out some of this amazing footage in the Curiosity Shop. Just click on that tab, Curiosity Shop. There's the invisibility video, and the invisible footsteps are there as well.
0: That's right. They are there as well. And, you know, Richard, I love your show and I admire you, and you are on the cutting edge as well, my friend. So thank you so much for inviting me to be on your program.
1: All right, Joshua, stay well. We'll talk again soon, I hope.
0: Absolutely.
1: All right, Joshua P. Warren. My thanks to Carlos Cagina for technical production. Back next week with Jonathan Cahn, The Harbinger 2. Don't miss that one. In the meantime, don't be afraid. There's nothing concealed that won't be revealed, and nothing hidden that won't be made known. What you hear in the dark, speak in the light. What I say in a whisper, proclaim from the housetops. Move over, Aphrodite, I'm coming home. Or at least up the stairs. Good night.

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Welcome to Dreamland, a program dedicated to an examination of areas in the human experience not easily nor neatly put in a box. Things seen at the edge of vision, awakening a part of the mind as yet not mapped, and yet things every bit as real as the air we breathe but don't see. This is Dreamland. Good evening, everybody. This should be quite the program. As promised, we will have Robert Monroe of the Monroe Institute here. What an honor that is. Dr. Monroe, actually Robert Monroe, just Robert Monroe, coming up next. He'll tell us about the Monroe Institute. Have you ever wondered about travel? Not the type you take on a domestic airline, but the type you might take from your own body. Robert Monroe did. He'll tell you about it coming up. You're listening to Dreamland on the CBC Radio Network. I'm Art Bell.

0: Institute travels from the body. The Monroe Institute was founded by Robert Monroe, a former broadcasting executive who began to undergo spontaneous experiences in 1958 that drastically altered his life. Unpredictably and without willing it, Mr. Monroe found himself leaving his physical body via a second body to explore locales unbounded by conventional concepts of time and space. He has documented these experiences in Journeys Out of the Body, a Doubleday book, in 1971, published in 8 languages worldwide, and in Far Journeys, Doubleday, 1985. The Monroe Institute had its origins in the Research and Development Division of Interstate Industries Incorporated, which began investigating methods and techniques of accelerated learning in the late 1950s. That investigation led to some remarkable discoveries that dealt with the very nature of human consciousness. As a result, the basis of the research effort was expanded considerably. In 1971, the Institute was created to supplement that research effort. As a school, the Monroe Institute is composed of 2 divisions, and we will hear from spokesmen of both. The Education Division, which conducts classes and seminars and disseminates tapes and other materials in direct application of the methods it has developed, and the Research Division, which conducts ongoing studies in enhancement of human consciousness and the development of methods and techniques that may result in practical use thereof. And that is from a Monroe Institute pamphlet, and here all the way from Faber, Virginia, is Robert Monroe. Mr. Monroe, welcome to the program. It is an honor.
1: Well, I'm glad to be here.
0: Gia, do we have more than one person on the phone line here? Because it's very weak.
1: It's very weak?
0: Very weak, yes.
1: Well, we can take one out and see what happens.
0: Okay, we're going to have to do that because I can't hear you.
1: Better now?
0: That's a little bit better. Are you now the only phone line on?
1: No, I'm the only phone line on.
0: Oh, that is much, much better.
1: All right.
0: Much better. Anyway, welcome. It sure is an honor to have you here, Mr. Monroe.
1: Well, I don't know what's going to happen after all that meteor stuff.
0: Yes, isn't that quite the occurrence?
1: That was very, very interesting.
0: Mr. Monroe, if you would please take us all back and tell us how this began for you.
1: Well, it's an odd thing because it was unexpected is the better way to put it. Back in 1956, my company was looking for some diversity type of things to do, so we got the idea that perhaps we could in turn help people learn during sleep. So being a specialist in sound, because of all of our company history, we in turn obviously began to use sound. First thing we found out, in order to help people to get to sleep, we got to get them to sleep. So what we did was develop some particular sound waveforms that help people go easily into sleep, and then we were beginning to test that after that. I, being one of the chief subjects, that we started in 56, and in 1958 I began to notice some odd effects of it.
0: Oh.
1: And it was a funny kind of vibration, that's what it felt like, except it wasn't a physical vibration. And I went to my favorite doctors and so on, and they said, oh, no, you're fine, don't worry. And so I finally had the courage to wait to see what this, instead of forcing myself out of this vibration, I finally said, well, if it's going to kill me, I'll let it kill me, and I'll have to try it. So I stayed with it, and after about 5 minutes, it faded out. And so, therefore, I tolerated it when it went from, and it didn't happen every night, maybe, once or twice a week or something like that. So I would wait till it completed, and then after it was through, or faded out, well, then I'd go to sleep. And on one fateful night in September of 58, I was on a Friday night waiting for this to fade away so that I could go to sleep calmly. And in the midst of that, I began to think, well, tomorrow is Saturday, and being a sailplane pilot and member of up in the New York area, I was thinking that a cold front had come through and there'd be a nice, beautiful ridge lift and thermals the next day and on a Saturday, and I'd be flying around in gliders and sailplanes. And as I was thinking how nice that would be in the sense of soaring power that there is in a thermal in a glider, all of a sudden I felt my myself bumping against something, and I looked around, and to my surprise, I was on some type of flat surface. And I said, "I wonder what this is. This is a strange kind of a dream. I'm fully conscious." And then I looked around, and I thought, "Well, here is a this is a strange thing to dream. Here's the thing that looks like a fountain coming out of the floor, as it were." And then I suddenly, with a shock, realized that what I thought was the fountain was the chandelier in the bedroom.
2: Oh, my.
1: And so I turned with utter astonishment and rolled over, and I, in that bumping against the ceiling, I looked down, and there in the bed below, there I was in the bed below, and there was my wife lying in bed beside me. Except as I saw it at first, I didn't think that. I didn't recognize myself because here I was bouncing against the ceiling. What was that? So my first thought was, what a dream. I wonder who I'm dreaming is in my bed with my wife. And
2: yes.
1: After a sudden little closer look, and I'm still against the ceiling, I realized this is the man in bed with my wife was I. So I fight, and I said, I'm dying. This is a dying process, and I'm not ready to die yet. So I fought my way vigorously, swimming down through the air, as it were, and somehow popped back in my body. And I sat up and looked around, and there's my wife soundly asleep. And I looked up, and there's the ceiling with a chandelier. And I obviously didn't get to sleep that night.
2: What an incredible experience. Now, you said that you were experimenting with some sounds or some audio in order to assist you with sleep. Can you amplify on that? What were you doing?
1: This was a pattern that we had developed, but I hadn't done anything with it for over a year, and nobody else had anything remotely like this particular effect.
2: Okay, so it was not due to that, and whatever was occurring to you was utterly spontaneous?
1: It seems that way. In other words, we were looking for any types of possible answers, and that was when we thought, well, that would affect other people, because we had about 100 subjects that we had used in it, but it didn't affect anybody else anywhere, not even the semblance of it. So anyway, excuse me, most important thing was that I was so sure that was a beginning of a dying process, and I was terrified. And you can't imagine how terror-stricken one can be, or panic-stricken, because I every time I have to go into doctor, not finding still any interesting comment about it, I had great trouble of letting myself let that happen and finding that if I released or just let go a little bit when that took place, I would float out of my body. And each time I thought I was dying. So anyway, that went back into more physical exams, and I finally got the courage to go to a doctor, a psychiatrist friend in New York named Lewis Wolberg. And he said, well, he says, I can tell you one thing. He says, I know that you're sane. I know you too well, so don't worry about any psychotic thing because you're not that type. Well, I said, well, what'll I do? He says, I don't know. You can go into take psychiatry and find it if you want. Might take a little while, but, and I said, well, I'll think about it. So anyway, after about 10 additional episodes, something like that, I finally realized that this floating out and floating around the room was not going to kill me, because I could think a certain way and I'd get back in my physical body.
2: Until that moment, though, it must have been absolutely terrifying.
1: It was, and I couldn't get, being very much an engineering type, I couldn't find any common scientific answers for it. the only one was is dualism, psychosis, and things like that.
2: Mm-hmm.
1: So that was the big problem because I couldn't find an appropriate answer. So after about the 10th time, I finally realized, well, this is not going to kill me. I'm not in the death process. Well, that made something else come up entirely worse, and that's curiosity.
2: I'm sure it did, yes.
1: It's not going to kill you. What is it? Anyway, I began to experiment with it around the room and so on, and just I found I could only go a certain distance away from my physical body, and it was as if there were something holding me back. And I finally answered that because I realized what it was, and the other part of the life secrets, as it were.

0: Gene Autry had a thing where, in turn, he did a lot of, you know who I'm talking about.
1: Oh, of course.
0: Yeah, well, he had a formula that was very, very effective for pre-puberty children who came to see his movies on Saturday afternoon and in a movie house, no TV. To make it very short, what the technique was that he, in the movie, he would meet a girl, and then he would have his big fight with the bad guy, and he would overcome the bad guy, and after he overcame them, he'd go to the girl, and she'd say, "Oh, Gene, you're so wonderful." She'd look up with pursed lips at him, and Gene would look down, and all the audience, and he learned this, how, who can tell, through the years. But all the girls were going, "Ah," and all the boys said, "Oh, he ain't going to kiss her, is he?" So what he did, learning that, he had a formula that fit his pictures, that what he did, he said to the girl, "Honey, I love you, and I'll get to you later. But first, I want to sing you a song." And so he picked up his guitar and started singing, and they rode off into the sunset, and everybody was satisfied. So my answer, finally getting down to that, was an easy answer. Fine, I'll say to this sexual drive of mine, "I'll get to you later, but first I want to do this other."
1: Yeah.
0: And sure enough, it worked.
1: So in other words, you conquered it psychologically.
0: That's right.
1: And that released you.
0: That's right.
1: Then what?
0: Then became a series of experiments, and I took this research team that I had and turned them loose and trying to find information about this. And we found that quite quickly that there was what was an underground, as it were, and then we're talking back in the 50s or 59, which was the area where all the you'd find the trans people and all types of mystical things, and
1: sure.
0: and call it dreamland if you want. Or well, anyway, after a long period of time, we found out the usual ones there, and I had meetings with the that was right at the beginnings of parapsychology, and I went down and met with J.B. Ryan, for example. I don't know if you know the name or not.
1: No, sir.
0: Well, he was the leading figure in parapsychology in that era, not about 1960, I guess, 1960. Anyway, to make it short, I met with him, and he said, on a Saturday at Duke University, and he says, "It's very, indeed, very interesting, but," he says, it's not my department." And I said, "Well, what is your department?" He says, "Oh, we work with cards." And I said, "Oh," thinking that I had a poker game the night before. And he explained how they have subject testing, subjects for psychic ability by having them read cards before they're turned over and this kind of thing.
1: Oh, yes, I'm familiar with that.
0: Yeah, anyway, so I left, and as I was going out the door, this research assistant, Dr. Ryan, opening the door to get me out, says, "Mr. Monroe," I says, "What?" He says, "Don't worry about it." I says, "What? Why?" He says, "I do it too." And that was the first person I ever heard who had ever done anything like it. And then following up that, mind you, now the fear had faded away, and I was trying to do something about it. It was another question. So I had another friend, a psychologist named Foster Bradshaw, and I finally got the courage to talk to him about it. And he says, "Oh, that's nothing new." I says, "Well, I'm glad to hear that." And he says, "There's a very easy way to handle it." And I says, "What do you mean?" He says, "You go over to India, that's it, and live with in a ashram with a guru for about some time, and he'll tell you all, get it all fixed up in your mind."
1: Uh-huh.
0: And I said, "Well, thinking about my business and my home and my wife and two children," and I said, "Well, how long would this take?" He says, "Well, that's not important how long it

0: takes? Well, I says, how long do you think it would take? And he says, well, oh, maybe 10 to 15 to 20 years. And I had my usual run with him, and I said, well, Brad, what would you do? And knowing he has a wife who had two grand pianos, and that's why he's an industrial psychologist in New York, maintaining things like that. I says, what would you do, Brad? He looked at me with his lofty, all lofty smile and says, it's not my problem, it's yours.
1: Yeah, nice answer. How much experimentation had you begun to do with this? In other words, once you realized it wasn't going to kill you, as you continued to have these experiences, what did you try to do?
0: Well, I tried the very simple things, obviously, at first, and that is going through the walls in the house and out and around and stretching outward and going upward, obviously, in the being a pilot in airplanes, it was interesting to go up and go and play in the clouds. You see, because I no longer had the fear, but I gradually began to expand it, and my main key in the early era was to get stuff I could verify, such as go to some person's house and visit with them and try to make some kind of appearance or get information and bring it back.
1: Were you able to do that?
0: Very much so. And to my very pleasant surprise, as a matter of fact, in several cases I appeared as a people perceived, not knowing that I was there. That's the point. I didn't announce that I was going to go visit them that particular evening or whatever, but I appeared as sort of a little bit of a swirling gray mist, and that's why they saw me, not as a physical person,
1: wow,
0: but as a gray mist.
1: Wow.
0: Anyway, it's most important to recognize that it was fully a year of this type of experimentation before I myself was convinced of the reality of it, that it was not an hallucination or a wild dreaming state or whatever. It took a full year of this before I said, yes, this is real.
1: Did you, as time went on, were you more easily able to attain the state where you would be able to travel out of body?
0: Oh, yes, very much. That's what all of this was. And then I got, as we moved into the early 60s on it, well, we began to do all different types of experimentation on going to the coast and back and everything else.
1: Huh. Oh, that's remarkable. Mr. Monroe, hold on just a moment. We'll be right back to you. We're interviewing Robert Monroe of the Monroe Institute. This is Dreamland. Mr. Monroe, if you are there, we are now right at the top of the hour. And so we're going to pause for about 5 minutes and do the news and so forth and so on, and come right back. So stay put, relax for a few minutes. We'll be right back to you, okay?
0: Very good.
1: All right, great. Mr. Monroe, Robert Monroe of the Monroe Institute, back in a moment as we talk about states of consciousness that perhaps can be achieved by you, perhaps by everybody, if only they knew how to do it. Talk about inexpensive travel. This is Dreamland. We'll continue with your calls and begin your calls shortly. My guest is Robert Monroe of the Monroe Institute, and he's been describing a very early experience or a series of experiences he had with journeys out of the body. And this is really, I guess, the genesis of the Monroe Institute, internationally famed for what it does. And Mr. Monroe, are you there?
0: Oh, I think I'm here anyway.
1: Oh, you are, although I suppose with you one never knows for sure.
0: No, they know for sure. I've gotten past that now.
1: Tell me, there's been a lot of scientific study and some not so scientific of the near-death experience.
0: Yes.
1: And you mentioned that you thought it might have been an NDE that you were having. Is there a relationship to the NDE?
0: Not in the sense that it's commonly been researched in recent years. It's a different kind of thing. We were very methodical. You got to understand that simultaneously with all of this, I in turn was operating a company, and we moved out of the broadcasting program production, and instead of going to the West Coast, we moved down to where we had three radio stations down in Virginia and North Carolina.
1: Mm-hmm.
0: And we set up a facility here and began a very serious research. And the first thing that we found out was that conventional science did not have any means of measuring anything like this at all.
1: Right.
0: The closest thing was the biological and electrical science, and we got into those relatively early. But in going down to Virginia, then we did set up a research facility where we could indeed see if it was possible to measure other people in similar states. And in the beginning of that, we enlisted a PhD doctor, young friend, who's been a friend ever since, back in the 60s. And we began some very serious experimentation. And a man by the name of Charlie Tart. I don't know whether you've heard of Charlie or not.
1: No, sir. Were you able to actually document any biological changes that occurred during this state?
0: We began to match them up, and we found that, generally speaking, we also developed methods and techniques, but we had an average of about 8 to 10 subjects that we were using constantly in the 60s uh-huh. and 70s down in Virginia, in Richmond, and then in Charlottesville. Incidentally, what brought us into Charlottesville is that we got into the cable business.
1: Oh, yes.
0: So.
1: Yes, I'm very familiar with it. I guess we've been down similar roads. My background is in cable television and broadcasting.
0: And you know, even then, in the whole idea we were microwaving signals in, I thought, aha, someday that's what cable's going to be. It'll be satellite stuff. Anyway, to make it short, there was no means of measuring other than the conventional signals, and we found one of the things, there were two states that came out biologically, and by that I mean chemically and electrically. One of them was dreaming sleep, and that was when one was near the physical body. The second one was stage four sleep, which is deep sleep, delta sleep. And that is when the major activity, in what we coined the phrase, and it became generic. We didn't like to call it the old phrase of astral traveling because it had too much of a mystical flavor.
1: Mm-hmm.
0: So we coined the term out of body, which has now become generic, as you know. But what we found is that these extended distance type of activity all had to do with stage four sleep.
1: If I might, Mr. Monroe, how were you actually able to document that? If a person is there sleeping, how do you correlate the time of the out-of-body experience with a particular state of sleep?
0: Well, it was very simple. In the 60s, it became a lot simpler than it might seem at first. We took various type of body measurements, electrical measurements, and occasionally then we got into EEG patterns, but we did not have the equipment at that time to be able to do it properly. Anyway, what we found is that when a person was in one stage of sleep, they are subjects who in turn became proficient, I might add, in performing this out of body. We took readings on them in these activities that they were doing and matched them up with the biological signs of these two different stages of sleep. And this is where we began to get the connection that led us to really where we are now. But through those early periods, we did some of it. We did at UVA, for example, back in the early days in the 60s, and that's where we at least got the beginnings of working on an EEG pattern. Out of that, through the we attracted attention from various scientific people as a result of just simply word spreading that we were looking at something from a different point of view as against a strictly mystical approach to it.
1: How was the conventional scientific community reacting to your work then?
0: They are reacting with a great deal of skepticism until one and more of them began to experience the thing through the system that we were slowly, painfully developing. And it was kind of a thing that working on a means of getting past the hard rocks that I had encountered. And the first one, of course, is fear, and the second one is the reality of what it is. And it didn't take nearly so much work to have people determine the reality. And we're not talking about college students, which are often the typical subjects. These are people that one way or another had heard about what we were doing and became interested in it, like a physicist and psychologist et al. And that was the beginning back in the 60s. And moving slowly through the 60s, we developed means of inducing these various states. And in inducing those states, we got a very simple. The first one was, and we gave them labels so they would be impartial in terms of states of consciousness. And the first one was very simple. We called it mind awake and body asleep. And this is what we call focus 10. And so we did establish these different types of states of consciousness that we could induce by using these various particular sound patterns. And so by the 70s, we had it had spread simply because the word would get out to among the scientific community, and those who were curious or had something similar happen to them were attracted to our work.
1: All right. Are these the sounds that are now known as the hemi-sync tapes?
0: The hemi-sync tapes. In other words, hemi-sync. Yes.
1: Hemi as in hemisphere of the
0: That's
1: brain,
0: right.
1: I
0: That's
1: take.
0: That's right. And what what these patterns we did find was that it's a special method that we didn't invent what's called a binaural beat, but we did indeed use that as a system of a means of getting these low-frequency vibrational patterns into the brain. In other words, a binaural beat it puts, say, a 100 hertz signal in one ear, which you can hear, and a 104 hertz signal in the other ear, and the brain has to synthesize that 4 hertz differential. That's what a binaural beat is.
1: So you end up with a 4 hertz that the brain itself hears?
0: The brain itself has to synthesize that by that synchronization of the hemispheres. Because one signal is in one ear and the other signal is in the opposite ear, and the net differential.
1: Yes.
0: And I said we didn't invent that. It's just the actual waveforms are the ones that we put together.
1: Okay, then is it the 4 hertz signal that the brain hears that actually enables or assists in attaining the state you're talking about?
0: Yeah, it's a combination. We now use multiple combinations thereof. But that's how we first began, by getting these very simple combination patterns going. Mm-hmm. And in terms of where that got is quite an interesting story, but I'll bring you up through the years to give you an idea of where we are now. We have a 20-channel EEG system and an isolation booth where we have got a great deal of the RF out of it, and we use that in an awful lot of research. And I'll turn you over to Skip Atwater and let him talk a little bit about the research patterns. That will help.
1: All right. I would love that.
0: Right.
1: And go right ahead. Coming is Skip Atwater. And Skip Atwater, are you there?
2: Yes.
1: Skip, what division do you head up for Mr. Monroe?
2: This is the research division that you mentioned earlier in your introduction.
1: Yes. Fascinating stuff that you folks are doing. What can you tell us about the present state of your research? In other words, what all this has led to?
2: Yes, the present day research has really been due to the age of computers. All the work that Mr. Monroe had done over the two decades prior to the invention of the computer world and analysis is now being validated. He has always been a man ahead of his time, as it were, and the notions he had about what was going on are now being proven to be true by looking at the brainwave states through computerized electroencephalography, actually measuring brain waves with a brain mapping system that runs off a computer, not the charts and the squiggly lines that we've all seen on drug commercials on TV and things like that, but actual computerized analysis of the brainwave states.
1: What are you actually able to chart? This is fascinating. What can you chart about the brain besides electrical activity?
2: Well, we can see how the sound patterns originally invented by Mr. Monroe affect the change in the patterns of the brain, and those changes then have been identified over the years as being characteristic of states of consciousness. So you can actually see dissociative states of consciousness and transcendent states of consciousness as they're experienced by the people reflected in their brainwave states.
1: Wow. That's a significant significant accomplishment. What if somebody were there and we were actually observing this underway, how are you able to document this using a computer? Is it just that I'm totally lost? In other words, getting a little bit technical with me, if you can, what exactly do you look at?
2: What we do is watch an overall flowing pattern of brain waves. Brain waves are the result of electrical neuron firings in all levels of the brain and are reflected up on the scalp as activity of the brain. Not all things actually occur in the neocortex, or that gray layer over the top of the brain. The brain is active electrically in regions down deep inside. So what you see as the pattern and activity on the top of the scalp where we put our electrodes is a result of all that activity in the brain. So it actually takes the computer to figure out all that information.
1: Right. But that is, in essence, what an EEG does as well, is it not? In what way does the point you've come to differ from an EEG?
2: Well, this is the state of the art of EEG work in terms of analysis. It's not just the squiggly line graphs. You can take and make a map of activity, a color topographic map, like you might see a weather map of the United States as the clouds pass over it and the weather fronts pass over it. You can see that same type of information passing over the scalp and over the surface of the brain. And by analyzing those changing patterns, based on known concepts of brain activity, you can see the states of consciousness change as people move through them in response to the hemisync system.
1: All right. When somebody achieves this state and is in fact traveling as Mr. Monroe has,
2: yes,
1: what changes do you document?
2: People usually start out with what we call the alpha state, where in the back of the head there is high amplitude alpha as they're just laying there resting before moving into this state. That pattern changes as they move into what the sleep researchers call stage four sleep, and what the consciousness researchers would call a dissociative state of consciousness, or dissociating from the physical awareness of the body. That results in a high amplitude delta frequency happening right on the top of the head.
1: Wow. All right. That's quite incredible. And so where do you go from here in your research as you're going to, I'm sure, continue to try to document this? What is ahead for the Institute?
2: Well, the first task 5 years ago, when all this became a feasible thing to do, to actually map the activity of the brain as it responded to the stimulus of the hemisync process, was to improve the tapes by measuring the population of people and then changing those patterns slightly and improving the process that Mr. Monroe had discovered some years previously.
1: Uh-huh. I want to ask you a question. Do we have more than one telephone online now?
2: Right now there is, yes.
1: Yes. I'm sorry to ask, but would it be possible to have just one phone at a time online? It's reducing the audio too far.
3: All right, hold on, and I'll get off.
1: Well, by all means, come back.
0: I'll come back.
1: All right.
2: Is that a little better now?
1: That's quite a bit better, yes, thank
2: all
1: you.
2: All right. The situation has kind of progressed from there, and now we are able to record the brain waves of people who have specific talents like Mr. Monroe's for traveling out of his body. But included in that are other human talents like a concert pianist or an architect or a noted author or computer programmer. And by mapping the patterns of those, we are trying to develop sounds that might be able to pass these talents on to other people.
1: Wow. Wow. Now, that's quite a line of research to be following. How are you able to... I'm really wandering around here because I don't know what I'm really don't know what I'm talking about. I'm so excuse the ignorance, but how are you able to map, for example, somebody with a great computer talent or somebody who's a concert pianist, and what differences are you able to note between that individual and anybody else?
2: Yes, that's ongoing research. What we try to get them to do is to perform their talent while being mapped, while being recorded. We would record a baseline recording when they're not performing their particular art,
1: right,
2: and then make a recording while they're performing their art. And if we can get 5, 6, 12 pianists that can play the piano just exquisitely, and we notice a commonality between that pattern that differs from the general population while they do that, then we have identified a specific state of consciousness that would enhance being a concert pianist.
1: And you have documented this?
2: In some talents, yes. It's hard to collect data on all these things, but there are some talents that we have been able to identify.
1: And are you able to see a similar activity in a specific part of the brain with regard to a very talented person, or does it vary according to what the talent is?
2: Both according to the talent and according to the person. This is the brain. Each one of our brains is not identical. They are anatomically different. As we grow from infancy through adulthood, the folds and creases and changes in our brain are all different. Fortunately, there are some common patterns, and it's ferreting out those common patterns over hundreds and hundreds of subjects that is our task.
1: Wow, that's quite a task you've undertaken. And I suppose when we get to the practical applications, we get into the educational division, is that correct?
2: That's correct.
1: All right, I would like to ask that you hold on just one moment. We'll come right back to you, and we are interviewing actually a number of individuals from the Monroe Institute. We'll be right back. All right, and once again, F. Holmes Atwater, who is a researcher for the Monroe Institute, and are you there?
2: Yes, I'm still here.
1: Good. We've got only a couple of moments before the bottom of the hour.
2: Yes.
1: But how much of your research now is able to be translated into educational help for people who want to know more about this? In other words, how much of what you have done has become practical application?
2: Yes, there are. That's a really good question, and because we want to be practical use to people, to do research or to do work in this area and never develop any practical application would just be fruitless. And we have developed a lot of practical applications over the years that have proven now over three decades to be of benefit to people. We have a number of brochures and literature about the use of our techniques with professional people, dentists, lawyers, therapists, educators who use the HemiSync technique in their own profession, as well as individuals on their own personal voyages through consciousness who look into this technique for themselves to see if this works for themselves.
1: So, in other words, there is help for, there's certainly help for individuals. Is it in the area of, well, I'll tell you what, we're at the bottom of the hour. Let's hold up just a moment. We'll come right back to you. And this, of course, is Dreamland on the CBC Radio Network. Journeys out of the body. We're discussing them. And what practical implications knowledge of these things might have for all of us. We'll be back. Welcome back. I am Art Bell. We're interviewing Robert Monroe of the Monroe Institute and Company, most recently F. Holmes Atwater, who heads the research division at the Monroe Institute. And back now to the group. Hello there.
2: Hello.
1: Hi, is this still David?
2: Would you like to talk to Robert again for just a minute?
1: Sure, go ahead and put him on. Thank you, David.
3: Art?
1: Yes, sir.
3: I wanted to get our placement very accurate. We were very covert up until 1969, 1970, simply for the reason that I was operating very conventional businesses, and I was very concerned when Journeys Out of the Body I agreed to it, simply because I thought, oh, this will affect my stockholders and so on in my company.
1: Yes, of course.
3: Interestingly enough, they didn't read those kind of books.
1: So there really, there was not a problem then?
3: Not a problem. It was very interesting. And and so we were still very private, as it were, in our work that we were doing up until the mid-70s when Esalen, I don't know if you know about Esalen.
1: I do, yes.
3: Yeah, heard about our work and invited us to conduct a workshop up at Big Sur. And we thought, oh, this will give us a whole bunch of new subjects to test with the material that we have. So we agreed to it, and we went up and did a workshop, and they immediately invited us to go to San Francisco and do another one the next weekend. And then we had never thought of doing anything like that. So we originally said, oh, we've got to give this a name, so we called it the M5000 program.
1: M5000.
3: The reason that if we had 5,000 different subjects that we could test, we would have a wonderful base for data.
1: Of course.
3: Well, it didn't work quite like that, but what happened was that we began to get calls from other people as a result of that about other programs, doing this program over in other ways in other places. And I'll turn you now over to Dave Balvey, and he'll tell you exactly what happened, all right?
1: All right, wonderful, thank
3: Hold
1: you.
3: On.
1: Dave Mulvey coming up, he heads the educational portion of the Monroe Institute.
4: Well, not head exactly, but I am one of the trainers for the educational programs at the Institute.
1: Fine, David.
4: Yeah.
1: Now, you take the science and you apply it. How do you do that?
4: Well, that's correct. We have four basic programs. One is a basic introductory program for people, and then we have three graduate programs. And we use this HemiSync technology to give people a set of mental tools. There's a understandable conception, perhaps a misconception out there oftentimes, that the programs are about the out-of-body experience. That's what Mr. Monroe is so well noted for. However, the programs are much more detailed than that and much more about a personal exploration of oneself.
1: All right. Why might I come to you? What trouble might I have a symptom might I have that I might want to explore or help with all of you?
4: Okay. Generally, I wouldn't say that people come necessarily with problems or symptoms, but more of a curiosity, a sense of wanting to know more about themselves, about their relationship to life and the physical side of themselves. And, of course, many people have at least an understanding or a glimmer of the non-physical side of themselves. So it's the curious who come here to find out more about who they are, and what we like to do is give them these tools that then they can take out and apply not only in terms of exploration of consciousness, but also in terms of day-to-day practical tools that they can use to enhance their memory, to keep focused in a business meeting, for example, or to tap into a greater problem part of themselves for creative problem solving.
1: So concentration exercises.
4: Yes. Using the HemiSync signals to help people get into specific brainwave states so that they can then learn to implant certain types of tools or encodings that they can then take out into their day-to-day lives.
1: How well does it work?
4: It works very well, and that's based primarily on people's subjective reports, mind you. We do get a lot of feedback from participants who come to the program. And we get letters and calls back of people who talk about how these tools enhance their lives in all kinds of ways, and sometimes ways that they might not be prepared for.
1: Well, do people come to you for a weekend or a week or a month, or how does that work?
4: Yes, most of our programs here in Virginia, all of our programs here in Virginia, are 5-day to 5.5-day residential programs where they come and they are here immersed in the process. We also do weekend workshops. We've just started doing this, weekend workshops out at various places around the country. We've done several in Chicago, had a couple take place in California, have one coming up in August in California. And if I might, could I give our phone number for people who might be interested in getting some more information about the program?
1: Of course.
4: Detailed information?
1: Yes, of course.
4: Okay, our phone number here, it's area code 804, number 361-1252. And we have people standing by even now, and also there is a message machine if they call after office hours. So if people are interested in getting some more literature about the programs, about the Institute, we would certainly welcome their calls.
1: Wonderful. Wonderful. All right. Well, I hope you get a lot of calls. Again, this would be these would be people who would like to explore more of their inner self. Is that about right? More of their inner self or physical self or both?
4: It's both. We also have plenty of tape exercises, cassette tapes, that people can listen to at home in addition to the programs that we have. So that's the outreach of our educational division. And some of the physically related tape exercises are a part of a whole series that we call Human Plus, or H Plus for short.
1: All right. I had somebody in Creswell, Oregon, who had a question for Mr. Monroe, but maybe you'd be the one to answer it, though.
4: All right.
1: It is this. Why the Focus 21 on Up Hemi-Sync tapes are not offered for sale in your catalog?
4: Okay, that's a good question and a frequently asked question. Just to familiarize your listeners who might not be familiar with the various focus states, if I could, I'd do a quick review. That in our programs, we start, Mr. Monroe already mentioned the Focus 10, which is a basic state we call mind awake, body asleep. Beyond that, we have a Focus 12, which is a state of expanded awareness. Once someone has learned to detune the physical senses, yet maintain consciousness, then they can start expanding and experiencing beyond those physical senses. We have another focus level called 15, which is a state of no time, is the label we use for that. And then focus 21, which your caller referred to, we call a bridge to other energy systems, to other non-physical realms where people can perhaps visit or gather information or get in touch with larger parts of themselves, or perhaps some people consider them things outside themselves. The question was, why are those tapes not, the advanced tapes, not available to the general public?
1: That's right.
4: Yes. And we have several reasons for that. One of them is that we really feel like that these higher focus levels, these powerful focus levels, that it's most appropriate that people listen to them in the context of programs that we offer with the support of a training staff. It's not that we feel that people might have bad experiences, but they might have very powerful experiences that it would be helpful for them to have some
1: counseling
4: or the possibility to help them integrate these very powerful experiences.
1: All right. Is there anything dangerous about achieving any of these states, specifically dangerous?
4: No, nothing at all specifically dangerous about it. We just feel that it's appropriate for them to have preparation and an understanding of what they're likely to experience in these sorts of states, so that they are prepared for the sort of things they might encounter.
1: How do the states that you help people achieve differ in any way from traditional meditation techniques?
4: I'm not sure necessarily, Art, that they do. What we have attempted to do is to give them very neutral labels, like Focus 10, Focus 12, Focus 15, and we pick those numbers specifically to have no kind of loading on them, like no lucky sevens or 13s or anything.
1: Sure.
4: But numbers that would be as neutral as possible, so that no matter what discipline someone comes from, be it Zen meditation or some form of Hinduism or yoga or whatever, that they could work within their own system and yet use this HemiSync technology to augment their inner journey.
1: So then, David, is it the case that one might take several different roads to get to the same destination?
4: Absolutely. And one of the things that I feel really strongly about, and one of the reasons I'm very comfortable in working with the process here, is that it is that kind of neutral process where we've literally had people from all walks of life, doctors, lawyers, engineers, scientists, we've had priests, we've had nuns, we've had swamis and rabbis, and even one fundamentalist minister who have come through the program and felt that there is nothing within this process that has to conflict with their belief system.
1: That's
4: not
1: right.
4: To say that they might not have experiences that give them something to think about, but we don't say that we have the answers. What we feel like we're doing are providing people the tools so that they can develop their own answers.
1: All right. Wonderful. If you would put Mr. Monroe back, we'll go through some questions, and I'm sure we'll have you back on as the questions come up.
4: Excellent. All right. Mr. Monroe is coming back on in just a moment.
1: All right. I will take this moment to do a quick break. We'll be right back, and when we come back, once again, Robert Monroe. Back to it we are, and Robert Monroe, are you there?
5: Yes, I'm here.
1: Wonderful. I've got a couple of questions before we open the phone lines.
5: Yes, indeed.
1: All right. In your latest book, Ultimate Journey, you discuss the park, a place where people are sometimes taken after they die to acclimate to their new state, decide their next move.
5: Mm-hmm.
1: How could one go about reaching the park on their own, either out of body or after death?
5: Well, let me give you I'll make it short. As much as I can.
1: All right.
5: Our pattern has been odd, but it's said we're a need among the people who know us arises. We produce something that is effective. We have, for example, an emergency treatment thing that's used in hospitals during surgery, tremendously effective, and right at the present time, a major study is being done at the University of California at Davis. Regarding that particular thing that's been so effective for the last 5 years, and finally it's going to get an official report on it. That's one of the things. We have one for stroke recovery, for example, that is, and it's only because if a person needs it,
1: mm-hmm.
5: do we have it.
1: Mm-hmm.
5: Then this pattern in Ultimate Journey, have you read it?
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1: Yes, sir.
5: Well, good. And I don't have to go into great detail, but for the public a little bit.
1: Right.
5: One of the things that we had neglected was that we had happily, because we were operating so heavily in areas beyond physical life, did not get to the issue of death itself particularly. And so what happened very simply is that, as in so many cases, in my own case, the need outweighs anything else. And 3 years ago, my wife, Nancy, contracted breast cancer. And as a result, I, in my typical demand way, said, well, let's provide a system whereby I can be sure that she goes to a place, if she passes on and dies, that I would be able to find her and be with her. Item came out then that I had, as you read in the book, I discovered that all the way back in the 60s, I had been escorted to a place called the Park, which is a way station for people after they died so they can cool off from the trauma, as it were, of dying and figure out what they want to do next.
1: Yes.
5: Anyway, it's from that and researching that, and also with the areas of people who I knew had already died, we set up a program called Lifeline, which Dave may have described to you, but which in essence is one to in turn help get totally familiar with the process of moving from focus 23, which is right after physical death, up to what we call focus 27, which is this park. We didn't invent the park. It's been there for millennia, I found out to my great surprise. But anyway, we've had, as of now, we've had 3 years roughly 400 people have participated in this particular program, and they have made during the program only, and during the program, each of those